0: to midnight, where a single-story home was engulfed in flames. The toddler's grandmother says 3-year-old Jordan Dashwood died alongside 2 family dogs, while her 11-year-old grandson managed to escape through a window. It took firefighters an hour to control the blaze. FRV's Assistant Chief Fire Officer Anthony Pierce saying the blaze is not being treated as suspicious.
1: Quite a tragic scene behind us. Circumstances involving this fire and the cause will be investigated during the day.
0: The boy's father, Jeremy, was taken to hospital with burns.
2: One Nation leader Pauline Hanson says she's shocked by new polling that suggests her party is the most popular in Australia. The Redbridge survey conducted for the Australian Financial Review shows One Nation with 31% of the vote. That puts the party ahead of Labor on 28% and the Coalition on 20%. Senator Hanson, who currently sits in the upper house, says she believes she has the ability to become Prime Minister.
3: I haven't been doing this for this period of time and turn around and say, oh, no, I don't want it. Because why then would I encourage people to vote for One Nation? I've been the leader of this party.
2: The Royal Commissioner examining anti-Semitism has rejected a federal government bid to keep information about counter-terrorism funding confidential. Political reporter Lexi Junawick explains.
4: The government had wanted to keep cabinet documents relating to resourcing of counter-terrorism by the Commonwealth secret under public interest immunity claims. But Commissioner Virginia Bell has ruled she requires access to the documents to determine whether intelligence and law enforcement agencies perform to maximum effectiveness in the context of the Bondi Beach terror attack. Attorney General Michelle Rowland's office says the rulings confirm the Commonwealth is fully cooperating with the Commission to provide the documents it needs to effectively undertake its inquiry.
2: An Australian diver helping to free 2 men still stuck inside a cave in Laos says they found a vertical drop that could be another way in. 7 people were reported missing over a week ago after they entered the narrow tunnels in search for gold. 5 have since been freed alive, but the fate of the 2 other men is still unknown. And with the current entranceway regularly flooding, rescuers have been unable to locate them. Josh Richards says they've found a 100-metre deep vertical drop that's in the right spot.
5: We're very excited that there might be a different way to get in because the situation that we've got at the primary cave entrance is pretty scary.
2: A new study could help detect concussions or mild traumatic brain injury in people aged over 60. Researchers at Monash University and the Alfred studied patients aged between 60 and 85, finding elevated levels of a protein called GFAP in people who had suffered a concussion. Scientists say concussions are difficult to detect in older adults as the symptoms are often mistaken for ageing. Lead author Gershon Spitz says the test would reduce ambiguity and improve health outcomes.
6: What we hope is this study will really start to cement these objective blood biomarker tests in these diagnostic frameworks. And in the future, this study hopefully will lead to larger studies that can further validate these markers and have these markers as a routine management or diagnostic tool.
2: To sport, and Socceroos coach Tony Popovic has selected Italy-based midfielder Christian Volpato in his squad of 26 to contest the World Cup starting this month. National sport reporter David Mark has more.
7: Volpato switched allegiance to Australia just days ago after previously playing national youth football for Italy. The 22-year-old is a huge addition to Popovic's squad, which includes 17 players who have never been to a World Cup. Captain Matthew Ryan and midfielder Matthew Lecky are both going to their 4th tournaments to equal the Australian record held by Tim Cahill and Mark Milligan. The Socceroos have one more warm-up game against Switzerland on Saturday before playing their first World Cup game against Turkey in Vancouver. David Mark, ABC Sport.
2: To the weather now. There's a severe weather warning for damaging winds in parts of central East Gippsland, north central, northeast, and south Gippsland, west southwest districts for this afternoon. For the state, showers and areas of rain developing in the west and about the ranges, gradually extending. Possible thunderstorms in the west and north. For Melbourne, cloudy, the very high chance of showers, most likely during this afternoon and evening. Damaging winds possible with a top today of 14 degrees. Tomorrow, showers and wind easing, 17. Right now in Melbourne, it's 11 degrees. ABC News.
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10: 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I should call him.

0: in. No, I shouldn't. Well, you know what I should do? I should put my phone down and I should walk away from my phone. I want to know in Life and Other Catastrophes what your relationship is like, not with your significant other. I want to know what your relationship is like with your phone. Our smartphones have colonized our lives. Their role in our lives seems unstoppable. How often are you in a room without your phone? Do you ever plan to leave the house without your phone? On Life and Other Catastrophes, we're going to talk about that significant relationship, your relationship to everything on your phone. That is coming your way soon. The phone number's 1300 222 774. In this hour, we will also get back to the fact that we are talking about One Nation as a party of government, as a party of opposition. They're now getting close to one in three people saying, yep, I'm going to put a number one in a box next to One Nation. Many of you have described One Nation as racist this morning, but close to one third of people in surveys in Australia are happy to declare their preference for One Nation. So we'll come back to that conversation as well. And just on the Rego rebate, here in Victoria, you'll need your Mikey card once again. Now costs again to go on public transport. It's half price until the end of the year, but you need your Mikey card. At the same time, the rebate is open for your Rego. You can get $180 off two of the Regos registered to your house, not your business. A lot of you have been telling me you couldn't claim it. That Rego rebate opened at 9 a.m. and the Service Victoria website and app clearly having major technical issues since just after 9 o'clock. We have heard from the Premier's office. They have confirmed that the website has been overwhelmed. Teams are working to get it back ASAP. I did get this text from Helen in Flemington. Hi, I've just claimed my Rego rebate using the Services Victoria app. That worked smoothly, no issues. So Helen, who I just mentioned, every talkback caller, Charlie Pickering, I've got my phone open right in front of me. So what is your relationship like with your phone? I want to know if it's driving you a bit batty. Maybe you love it. I don't leave home without it. Jane Fisher joins you for Life and Other Catastrophes, as she does every Monday. Jane is the grandly named Finkel Professor of Global Health at Monash University. Hi, Jane.
1: Good morning, Raf.
0: Are you often without your phone?
1: No. And just as you're telling us, I'm very conscious of that. But I was recently overseas and found that the phone didn't work. And that was a sort of revelation to me of how much I rely on it for so many things, for not only just getting around and paying for things and looking up maps, but having really ready access to information.
0: Everything.
1: And people. And so it is a remarkable piece of technology that really pretty rapidly in historical terms has become so integral to our lives.
0: Who knew the invention of the touchscreen could lead to this? When your phone didn't work overseas, did you look at it anyway?
1: I sort of desperately,
0: yeah,
1: you know,
0: right.
1: Pathetically thinking, yeah. Surely it will work.
0: Yeah, so you just look at it, even though you can't actually access anything, you're still looking at it.
1: And then, of course, you can find another solution.
0: Did you miss it?
1: I missed its functional efficiency, so I missed being able to use it.
0: Did you miss the little dopamine hit, do you think, of getting a message or an email or something off it?
1: Possibly a bit less that because I was with other people, but I can envisage that, you know, not getting any alerts. Everyone else seems to be having an alert on their phone. happening to me?
0: So it felt a bit like missing out?
1: Well, I could it didn't this particular time,
0: okay,
1: but I
0: okay.
1: could imagine that quite easily. And I know I sometimes do search it rather obsessively. Surely one of the kids has contacted me or something like that. Finding no, sorry.
0: No, sorry.
1: Yeah.
0: 1300 222 774 is the phone number. You might be listening to me on your phone. I don't know, but I want to know how you describe your relationship with your phone. I've mentioned on air, I never take it into the bedroom, so it's not there when I wake up in the morning and I don't take it into the bedroom with me. But I've got an iWatch, so people can still contact me. I get the odd message, but the phone there's less to look at on a watch, so that's something. 1300 222

0: BBC. I'm listening to the BBC, and I listen to audiobooks, especially a lot of audiobooks.
1: Got any social media?
0: Yes. Well, no. Well, yeah, I'm sort of I'm on Facebook, but I've got two friends. But I follow, like, with Facebook, like, I'm sort of looking at
1: Sure.
0: the BBC or
1: Okay.
0: something
1: So
0: like
1: another
0: that.
1: test for you, Steve. How often do you check the, and I am guilty of this one, Steve. How often do you check a news blog like the ABC news site or a Guardian news blog or?
0: Not often, because I'm listening. Look, I'm dyslexic, so I would rather listen to something than read it.
1: Okay.
0: But yeah, it's fantastic.
1: Can I ask you, Steve, are you able to listen and concentrate on something else? Do you have it on
0: Yeah,
1: all
0: no,
1: the
0: well,
1: time?
0: actually, that's a strange thing. So I listen to audiobooks and radio, especially audiobooks. I can do that when I'm work as a gardener. So when I'm gardening, when I'm driving, when I'm cleaning the house, if I have to sit down in a chair and listen to an audio book, my mind will just go somewhere else.
1: Yeah,
0: So I
1: yeah.
0: don't know how
1: Very
0: that
1: interesting.
0: works.
1: Yep.
0: It must be the part of the brain when I'm doing something that I can listen at the same time.
1: Great. And so, healthy relationship with your phone or not healthy, Steve? How, what do you think?
0: Pretty healthy, I would
1: Yeah?
0: say. And,
1: Okay.
0: like, I just, when nighttime comes, I just turn it off.
1: Thank you for your call, Steve. Carolyn's in Mount Albert North. What do you want to tell us, Carolyn?
2: Oh, morning. I have my phone with me at all times. I think it's come from having family members having emergencies. But last night I thought, I'm going to have a bath, and I took the phone into the bathroom. I thought, surely I don't need to have it right on the edge of the bath. I thought, no, I'll put it on the vanity, and just got in the bath, all nice and settled. And sure enough, the phone rang, and I thought, oh my God, I wasn't expecting any calls anyway. I do have a friend in hospital at the moment who's having a difficult time, and I thought, I better answer it. And it was her, and she needed to talk to someone. So, I do tend to have my phone with me all the time, but
1: I
0: yeah,
1: thought you were
0: it's
1: going to tell us you dropped it in the
0: that's
1: bath.
0: what I thought. No, well, no, I just said to her, it's lucky it's not FaceTimed, when I've just got out of the bath. But it's always the way, when you go to the toilet and you don't, you think, surely I don't need to take the phone to the toilet, but that's when it's going to ring, when you're in the
1: Yeah.
0: toilet or in the bath.
1: So, go for it, Jane.
3: Is it just in case you get calls, or are there other things you're looking for on your phone or reading
0: No,
3: or referring to?
0: for me, I think I've had family members that have had a lot of mental health problems, and so over many years I've had a lot of
1: Yes.
0: crisis phone calls, and so it's sort of my phone is a bit of a high alert thing, like
1: So can I
0: that I
1: zero in
0: need.
1: on something then, Carolyn? Because you
0: Yeah,
1: use the
0: sure.
1: phrase high alert. Is it good for you to think of the phone in that way? Or is that's in the back of your mind all the time?
0: Yeah,
1: Is
0: it
1: that
0: is. It
1: healthy for
0: is.
1: you?
0: No, it's not. No, it's usually if it's one of my sons, and as soon as I see their name, I think, oh my God, because they don't normally ring just to say hi, Mum. It's usually, some horrible thing that's happened. So
1: Mm.
0: for me, it's more of, it's not because I need to look at Facebook or I need to check emails. It's really, does someone need to contact me in an emergency? So that's sort of more where I take my phone to the toilet
1: And do you
0: and the
1: feel okay
0: bathroom.
1: about that, or is this something you'd like to change?
0: Oh, I'd like to change it, yeah, but I never turn it off. So,
3: Perhaps you can
0: yeah.
3: coach your sons to ring you with good news or
0: Yeah, well, have you
3: gentle
0: got
3: updates.
0: any tips on that? They're 29, so you would think that by
3: Yeah.
0: now we're not talking 10-year-olds,
3: No, you
0: but
3: might have to cut off the lifeline till they learn how to do it.
1: Well, what
0: Yes,
1: someone said
0: well.
1: to me, Carolyn, is they said kids are easy till they're 40.
0: Yeah, that's right. Yeah,
1: So,
0: exactly. Yeah.
1: good luck. See, let me know when you've got any tips on the coaching. It's 10:15. You are listening to 774. Every Monday, Jane Fisher joins us for Life and Other Catastrophes. It's sort of quite a difficult thing to define. I literally have mine on the desk in front of me. It's the first thing I look at when I walk into the kitchen at before 5 in the morning. It's the last thing I leave in the kitchen before I walk into my bedroom. It's like we're augmented humans, right? We're cyborgs. Jane, is it? I'll get to more calls in a moment. 1300 222 774. Is it healthy overall for most of us, or unhealthy, do you think?
3: Look, I think this is a question we're just learning. What are healthy relationships with these technologies? There's no doubt it's brought many things, beneficial things, and we've been hearing about some of them.

0: sometimes per page. So it's having an impact on our concentration.
1: I think that's absolutely true, and a reliance on others to do that critical digestion for us. We're not forming that opinion ourselves. But in terms of ready contact, being able to maintain links, being able to respond to things that would otherwise require phone calls or visits, I think it must bring benefits. But it's the constant presence that I guess we'll gradually get to understand a bit more. Mm. How long have they been around? 10 years?
0: Touchscreens are 21, a bit under, it's like 2007 or something, the iPhone,
1: yes,
0: the touchscreen.
1: Yes, yes.
0: So it's a bit under 20 years. A bit under 20 years. 1300 222 774 is the phone number. Louise is in Geelong. What do you want to tell us, Louise?
2: I just wanted to say, touching on what someone else said, I'm terrible at being addicted to my phone, but as a parent, I've had my kids call me from a taxi where they've got a dodgy taxi driver and they're thinking, Mom, I'm just on the phone here, pretending to talk to me sort of and say where they are. And I had another time where their kids were broke, one of them broke, car broke down on the freeway in the middle of the night.
0: So you're saying you have no choice but to always be across your phone?
2: I make sure I always have it on at night for that reason, not to look at, but I keep it on all night so that emergency phone calls. I've even had them in the middle of the night with some friend crisis.
0: And are you okay having it on all night, Louise? Is that okay for you?
2: For that reason, yes.
1: Louise, help us all understand it. What age did you decide to give your kids a phone?
2: I tried to hold, probably not until they were in there, like till they were 17, 18.
0: 18,
1: right.
2: Pretty much until they could afford their own phones.
0: Wow. Yeah.
2: But then they're now 26 and 24 or something.
0: Wow.
2: So there wasn't the same pressure to have it at 15 or 16.
0: That there might be for kids now. I hear you, Louise. I think a lot of people hear you having it on at night so that the kids can call even if they're no longer at school age. 1300.

0: my dog every day. Could you discuss the dog walking, phone staring? I see a lot of what look like very lonely dogs. That's from Sue. How many times do you see people walking the dog? They're not looking at the dog. They're looking at their phone. Does that tell us anything? Give me a call.
1: A young man vanishes and something about it doesn't sit right.
2: It made no sense.
1: I'm Rob Bergen. Join me for What Became of Jack, the new season of Unravel.
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0: So we are talking about your relationship to the world's most powerful computer ever invented. You travel with it in your pocket or your bag all of the time. It is designed to get your attention. Jenny's calling from Fitzroy. What do you want to mention, Jenny?
6: Hi, Raph. I listen to the ABC Listen app when I'm out and about on my phone, and I make sure that I have my charger with me so that I don't run out of charge on my phone. It's a bit of a routine.
0: Is that an addiction?
6: I drive myself nuts occasionally. Yeah, I'd say so.
0: Is that are you okay with that addiction?
6: I think, why can't I let my phone run out? Why do I have to take my charger?
7: What happens if you're without it, Jenny, or do you make sure that never happens?
6: I don't take my phone to the bedroom. I'm very good about that. And talking about the person who talked about the books before, I think that might have been you, Jane, that if I'm reading a book, I actually go to another room and I don't take my phone in there.
0: Ah.
7: So you read still a paper copy?
6: A copy. Yeah. Yes.
7: Yeah.
6: Yep.
0: And tell us more about why you don't have the phone in the same room.
6: Well, because then I can concentrate on the book because I want to read novels and nonfiction and not get distracted. So that's how I manage that. Don't take the phone. Don't get distracted by pings or, just checking.
0: Well, make sure you keep listening, okay, to the good bits, yeah? Thank you, Jenny.
6: Absolutely, Raph.
0: Thank you for calling. Can you have a healthy addiction, Jane?
7: Well, I think addictions become problematic when they interfere with what else you're meant to be doing. And I think what we're hearing is that people use them a lot and miss them if they don't have them, but they do have some boundaries.
0: Mm.
7: It sounds fairly consistent people don't have them in the bedroom. I'm not sure everyone takes a

0: lady walking with her dog at the moment.
1: And is she looking at her phone?
0: She's not on the phone. No,
1: not on
0: no.
1: the phone.
0: She's a good lady. She's not on the phone.
1: She's a good lady.
2: So do you listen on the phone or you actually look at it while you're walking along?
0: No, I listen.
2: Yeah.
1: Have you got the socials on? Have you got the socials on that phone, Liz, or not?
0: Nah, don't do them.
1: Don't do them. Good to hear, Liz. Have a great walk. I hope the weather's – it looks okay. It looks clear, if not a little bit chilly. Karen's in Red Hill, just asking people about their relationship with their phones. What do you want to tell us, Karen?
3: Hi, Raf and Jane. I enjoy this conversation. My mother is 92 years old and the social apps are fantastic for her. She feels connected to her community.
2: Tell us, Karen, we hear commonly that for older people it's really hard to acquire the skills to use a phone and they have difficulty with you know, using the dialing and all of those things. How did you help your mum become capable at using a phone?
3: Well, firstly, my mum's pretty with it. But she does have Parkinson's and she has severe bent fingers with arthritis. I've used one of those stylus things that
2: yes.
3: she can use. And, yes, she finds it invaluable. And also she can mark occasions and like the anniversary of her husband's death and makes a lovely comment and she feels connected to other people that respond to her. And mum's independent, she lives at home, so by herself, she's got carers that come in and I'm there regularly as my brother and sister are as well. But it just means that she feels not alone.
1: Wow, that's fantastic. So a really, like a crucial part of her life.
3: Absolutely. She does Wordle with my son and every day and she usually beats him.
1: Oh wow, that's impressive.
2: But
1: Karen,
2: they're not in the same room.
1: No,
2: they're doing
1: exactly.
2: it separately.
3: No,
2: yeah.
3: Yeah, they do it by messaging. Yeah, because you can message the person.
1: Of course.
2: That's
1: delightful.
2: Fantastic.
1: And great
2: yeah.
1: to hear, Karen. Thank you. 1300 222 774 is the number. Just on the text, I've got this from Tony in Canberra. Zombies are not a thing of myth. We are surrounded by real-life zombies staring blindly into their screens as they stumble slowly through our streets with the noise-cancelling headsets isolating them from the world. So Tony's views are clear. Brendan's in St Kilda. What do you want to tell us, Brendan?
4: Talking about mobile phones, I'm actually required by contract to have mine on and on me at all times.
1: Because?
4: Because I'm on a transplant waiting list.
2: And so does this mean that you could be contacted at any time to say come in?
4: Yep. I'll get 3 hours' notice.
1: Oh, wow. And what are you waiting for, Brendan?
4: Kidney.
1: Kidney. Mm. So, and you have to sign a contract to always have your phone on?
4: I had to sign a contract to not only always have my phone on, but always have my phone on me.
1: Oh, wow. So, and does that feel onerous or does it feel fantastic and life-saving?
4: Well, it doesn't feel onerous. Before diagnosis felt onerous. What it does make interesting is whenever I want to upgrade the software on the phone, I need to think carefully about when
1: oh,
4: I do it.
1: Oh, yeah, right. Of course, because you've got to be contactable while it's doing the upgrade.
4: Yeah.
1: Wow.
2: How long have you been waiting, Brendan?
4: 5.5 years.
2: My goodness.
1: And how's your health while you're waiting?
4: Better than it's ever been and worse than it's ever going to be.
1: Oh. Wow.
2: Well,
1: oh,
2: we
1: Brendan.
2: Wish you very well with that.
1: Yeah, we do. Good luck. Maybe let us know when and if you get the big call.
4: It could be a while by the time frame I've been working on.
1: Well, we'll see. Brendan, thank you. That's a very, very particular relationship with your phone. Thank you for calling. Maren's in Emerald. What do you want to tell us, Maren?
5: Yeah, hi, Raf. Hi, Jane. I thought I had a love affair with my phone until I went to parts of Africa, and namely Namibia. There's no reception in parts of that country. And I have to say it was so liberating not to have that phone.

0: beeping or ringing all the time. I absolutely loved it. So,
1: what did you notice you did differently if you didn't have the phone with you?
0: Well, I was probably always going to take a lot of notice of the country that I was travelling through, but I think I focused even more. It was just fantastic. So I think my relationship with the phone since I came back, I've tried to change it a little bit. That's basically it. I think we get really bogged down with them, and we must have them all the time. And traumas are going to happen. They will happen, and somehow you're going to find out about them. But, it was just a good experience.
2: Yeah.
1: Have you got advice for others who are travelling or who are at home about how they could build this in?
0: You probably have to almost work at it now. It's almost a conscious thing. I am actually about to take the dog out for a walk, and I'm not taking the phone with me, and I used to once do that. He's a beautiful animal, and I used to record how he was out in the walks, and I thought, this is ridiculous. Just don't do it anymore. So, I'm quite conscious about being a little bit more disconnected, and going to Namibia and having the good feeling that I had actually helped with that or promote that a bit. So possible. Yeah. I just absolutely loved it. But the funny thing was, if you've got time, we climbed the sand dune called Dune Number 7, and it's one of the ones that doesn't shift in the Dead Lay Desert. And there was a rumour that there was some reception once you got to the top of this massive sand dune. And I've got this photo of about 20 people sitting on the spine of this magnificent dune, all trying to get their phones happening. I just thought that was hysterical.
2: Well, that's good to hear, Mary. And also, that's the way travel used to be, right? Like, you'd travel and you were uncontactable. That was the point.
1: It was
0: great. I truly loved it.
2: Great to hear, Mary. Thank you. What are you hearing all of those stories, Jane?
1: Well, I think there's some real truth that perhaps we don't hear so often anymore, that being without your phone allows you to be more present, more observant, more appreciative maybe of what's around you. And I think that's an important thing, but people have to do it intentionally. If you rely on your automatic response now, the automatic response is to have your phone with you, to check it, to not be so conscious of the other things.
2: I've tried not to touch it for the last 10 minutes. It's been in front of you, but I've tried not to touch it.
1: I haven't touched mine.
2: Well done. You've done well. Jane, thanks so much.
1: Thanks for having me.
2: Jane Fish is the Finkel Professor of Global Health at Monash University. Just Brendan, who called about having his phone by him for a transplant. I got this text. I know how he feels. My husband had kidney and heart transplants last year, and the stress if I left my phone at home was enormous while waiting to get the call. And Mal in Healesville's got this as well. I was on a waiting list for cancer surgery. I had to answer every prank call for 4 months, but I got the op and all is well. That's from Mal in Healesville. Thank you. 1300 222 774 is the phone number. Coming up, are second-hand submarines from the United States, second-hand Orca submarines, are they a good deal or not? And also after the headlines, he played Dodi Al-Fayed in The Crown, so he was Princess Di's love interest in that TV series The Crown. He was the big bad tech guy in The Day of the Jackal with Eddie Redmayne. So he's done the big sort of the big TV shows. He is here for Rising. Khalid Abdallah's one main play is called Nowhere. He's got strong views on what he sees as the silencing of voices when it comes to debates around things like Gaza. Khalid Abdallah will be with you after the news headlines as well. Let's get those headlines first with Mary McDonald. Good morning.
3: Thanks, Raf. A 3-year-old victim of a house fire in Melbourne southwest has been described as a bubbly little boy who was happy all the time. 3-year-old Jordan Dashwood died alongside 2 family dogs as flames engulfed his family home in Newbury Street, Werribee, just after midnight. His 11-year-old brother managed to escape by jumping out of his bedroom window, while Jordan's father, Jeremy, suffered burns and was taken to hospital. One Nation MP Barnaby Joyce is defending his leader's attendance record at Parliament House. Pauline Hanson did not show up for Senate estimates last week. The inquiries allow politicians to grill government ministers and departments about different policies and procedures. And new data shows home prices in Melbourne continue to fall, in contrast to regional Victoria, which is on the rise. The latest PropTrack report reveals home prices in Melbourne fell for the 3rd month in a row, dropping by 0.2% in May, but they are still slightly above the same time.

0: on last year. Meanwhile, home prices in regional Victoria grew slightly, reaching a new peak, nearly 7% above May last year. Melbourne's weather, showers increasing with a top today of 14. It's currently 12 degrees. And I'll be back with more news at 11.
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5: John from Ringwood has prompted you and me and everybody here at the ABC to get a bit of a food drive going. I want you to listen to how different he sounds. Last Wednesday, he rang us to say he hadn't eaten for 4 days. We spoke to him today. I want you to listen out for how different John from Ringwood sounds. First up, here's last Wednesday, where he's telling us how little he's eaten.
6: I had oats and water on Sunday. That's the last time I ate.
5: You've eaten nothing. How do you cope?
6: I'm drinking water because that makes me feel full.
5: Right. No food for 4 days, drinking water to make him feel full. His mate heard that, helped him out, got him to his place, gave him a roast lamb. But so many of you texted and called and emailed and messaged on Insta and left us messages on Facebook. So we are turning that into a food drive. I want you to bring non-perishables here to the ABC at South Bank, or you can go online and give to Food Bank. But that one call sparked all that concern and care. Have a listen to how much better John sounded this morning.
6: Yeah, really good. I'm feeling really great. I'm really overwhelmed by everyone's support. It's been quite amazing. I didn't expect any of my story to gain traction, but it's really beautiful to see that there's so many people that want to help. Thank you to all of them. Thanks so much to Food Bank and thanks so much to ABC, yes.
5: How different did he sound? Someone texted, John sounds so much livelier. And the bit I remembered, this texter says, was that he didn't feel like he deserved the help. That was when he spoke to us last Wednesday. Someone else texted, John's gone from a victim to a change agent. What a special person. So if you want to help out, Café La Coupe is on the ground floor of the ABC building here. So it's 120 South Bank Boulevard in South Bank. If you don't know where we are, we're across the road from the Recital Centre. And we're behind the NGV on St Kilda Road. We'd love you to drop in things like canned food, cereals, grains, coffee, tea, spreads, muesli bars, sauces, cooking supplies, long life milk and juice. Those sort of non-perishables. Pop them into the cafe on the corner. There'll be boxes there. That's open between 6 a.m. and 4 p.m. on weekdays. And a reminder that if you can't make it in person, there's a virtual food pantry. So just go to the 774 ABC Melbourne website. In a moment, he's graced our screens on the Crown. Imagine playing Dirty Al-Fayed. Like, that's not a small role. He's here doing a one-man play at Rising, and he changes the ending, apparently, for the play, according to what's going on around the world. Just before I get to that, try and claim your rebate on your rego. I think Nolene is in Campbell's Creek, and I think she's had some good luck. Nolene, good morning. What do you want to tell us?
7: Oh, I've just been trying to get onto the Services Victoria website all morning and to claim my rego rebate, and the website's not working, so We can't claim it.
5: Okay, well, look, I think you need to pop back on, Nolene, because the government have told us it is working.
7: Okay, I shall do so.
5: Okay, good luck. Let us know. Maybe you send us a text or get in touch. We'll see if it is working. The government have told us it's working, but, oh, no, it looks like it's crashed again. Okay, we've just checked. Okay, everyone wants their $180. While you're trying to do that, let me introduce you to someone who's a part of the fantastic festival we have here in Melbourne called Rising.
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4: Mornings with Raf Epstein.
5: He was Dirty Al-Fayed in The Crown, so he was opposite Elizabeth Debicki's Princess Di, so Australian connection. He was also the big tech guy in The Day of the Jackal with Eddie Redmayne. So Khalid Abdallah has had some big gigs, but he wears a few different hats. He's proud of his Egyptian heritage. He was there protesting during the Arab Spring. He's devastated by what's happened in Gaza. It is all fuel for his one-man play called Nowhere. It is on this week at the Malthouse Theatre as part of the Rising Festival. Thank you for coming in.
8: Thank you for having me.
5: I'm going to ask the big Hollywood stuff first if I can.
8: Yeah, go for it.
5: Bit of pressure. Playing Dirty Al-Fayed, like when you know you're doing that, like, did you feel that pressure?
8: Yeah. I mean, it was

0: I mean, it's funny because originally I had no interest whatsoever in playing the
1: Why?
0: role. Because, I mean, I remember I came back from Egypt and I saw this sort of poster for The Crown, and I was like, why? Why is this being made? And then a few years later, my parents lived near a bus stop and this bus went past, and I was like, oh, this is carrying on. And I was like, are they going to get to Dodi and Diana? Shit. No, I would never do that. And part of the reason was because, like, one, the only word associated him with it was Playboy. And I was like, that's just not me. And then also there was this kind of perception that probably if it was to be done, he wouldn't really be a character. In which case, why would you really want to do it?
1: He'd be a caricature and not a character.
0: Exactly. And then when I met Peter Morgan and understood what they were doing, then it suddenly became, wow, you understood the scale of the cultural opportunity in it. And it sort of took me on a journey that I really wasn't expecting. I mean, we mentioned Gaza, but all the way through to Gaza, because the Dodi and Diana season came out around that time. And suddenly, in that context, I realized something that I hadn't even realized about him, which is that as a character in the history of film, in kind of Western film, he's the first Arab character I can think of who you get to know and love, not fear. And so when he dies, you mourn him. And that, in the context of the genocide that was happening, thousands being killed on a, weekly, daily basis, was quite something. But I've, in a sense, made a career in all of the various different shows and films and things that I've done in, cultural responses to political trauma. And I would include even Dodi, in that. People around the world wept and still do over Diana's death. So it's a huge responsibility to step into that space and hopefully try to honor it.
1: I don't know if this is the right entree into your play or not, but reading about you and what you said just then, are you saying that actually, well, you are saying it's really unusual, right? Just to have an Arab man as a fully fledged character in Western culture, that's still
0: Yeah,
1: unusual.
0: it's still absolutely the case, yeah.
1: And why is that? What do you see as the causes behind that?
0: Well, I mean, there are various forms of structural racism that create that. There are various forms of political silence. That have been, broken, I think, in a very dramatic way over the last 2 years. That mean it's less likely for those stories to be approached, less likely to be funded, less likely for people to be able to make careers inside the industry. And so that sucks the energy out of the potential for these roles and these portrayals.
1: Are you saying there that if you speak out about something like what you see happening in Gaza, that you don't get the roles, you don't get funded? Is that what you mean?
0: I mean, I think that was much more so the case. I think
1: Right.
0: things are beginning to shift now. I mean, it's just still one hell of a rocky terrain. I think the floodgates have opened, but the work hasn't been made in a sustainable way yet. But I think certainly over the lifetime of my career so far, if you were to say that you were going to do something about Palestine, or if you were going to do something about the Arab world that touched on so-called controversial subject matters, you would be less likely to have them made. And that, that creates cultural norms, and that's why, as I say, he's the first character. Dodi is the first I can think of who you get to cry over when he dies. And that, in the context of over my lifetime, unrelenting slaughter, whether it's Iraq, or whether it's Gaza or Afghan, it's like it goes on and on.
1: Khalid Abdallah is who you are listening to. He's referring to the fact that he played Dodi Al-Fayed in The Crown, if you're just listening. I could spend half an hour talking to him about Day of the Jackal with Eddie Redmayne. But tell me about your one-man play, Nowhere, that's part of the Rising Festival. What is Nowhere?

0: So Nowhere, it's a show which is about the kind of intersecting world of crises that we live in, but told through the prism of my experience of revolution in Egypt. And both my father and grandfather were political prisoners in Egypt on the left. And through that prism, it sort of breaks out into family histories and colonial histories, but like winding back to the present moment and the genocide in Gaza. But as a theatrical experience and a spectacle, but which also kind of draws together a space that I hope is a warm and safe space in which to approach these issues together. And also one that somehow in its journey, because it's so important to it, travels between humor, and deeply emotional subject matters. And I've been performing it around the world now for over a year and a half, and it's just absolutely extraordinary every time I do it and everywhere I do it. Like, it's called Nowhere for a reason, which maybe we'll get into, but every place that I do it, the connection that it creates, that asks the question in a sense at the end of the show, is if we can have this feeling between us, whoever we are, in space, not on screen and digitally and social, no, in space together here, then why not out there? And that's what I try to do with the show, which is why, in a strange way, despite the fact that it's very emotionally taxing for me, it's an emotionally taxing show in some ways, I find it invigorating because it develops those kind of deep, deep, beautiful connections that can only happen in live theatre.
1: The experience, especially on this radio show, but it won't be unfamiliar to you, if you talk about Gaza or Israel, it feels like it's tearing people apart. Their perspectives are so far apart. Do you think a play can make a difference? These feel like such tectonic forces. They feel so subterranean. Do you think a play where it's you and, I don't know, 200 people can make a difference?
0: I have to believe that. And, that's my experience of doing the show. I think, one of the reasons, the difficulty of the conversation, it will tend to create situations where people talk at each other, right? But one of the things that happens in a theatrical environment is you go through the process of feeling. And feeling is very different to talking about. And you've created a journey of a space, over 90 minutes of this show that acknowledges some of the things underneath this that are inhibiting the potential to feel where I hope you're taken by the end of the show. And, people of all various different backgrounds and perspectives have come to the show and experienced it. And I hope you're able to come, but it's I don't know, it's kind of almost magical. I mean, when I first was thinking about doing the show, the dream was that it would be a kind of portal, And then weirdly, that's sort of what it became.
1: Right.
0: And weirdly, when people come to see the show, very often afterwards, they don't want to leave the space because it's like, oh, we can do this. And, when I performed it in Sydney in January, it was, weeks after Bondi. And that, created quite a sense of responsibility and emotionality around the act of doing the show. And it was extraordinary to hold the possibility of that there and then and in that city at that time. I don't know what else to say,
1: I can save the world. Maybe.
0: Well,
1: Maybe.
0: what it can do is it can open little cracks of light, and through the moment of that light, you get to experience something that maybe is not something that can be everywhere yet, but that gives you the tenacity and resilience to know if you continue to walk in the direction of what this feeling and emotionality and thoughts and forms of connection are creating, then you have a chance of truly changing the world. But it happens kind of in art spaces first, I think, because it takes time for that to become part of the structure of the world.
1: Yeah.
0: One of the things that really excites me about performing on this side of the world, you know, been Sydney and Aotearoa, New Zealand, and now here, you know, is also the journey that is happening here, although there's a long way to go in terms of reconciling with colonial histories. And what that opens up as a space, and, you know, it takes time for these things to happen in a structured, full way, but you have to open the spaces that create its possibility.
1: That's a pretty good antidote to some of the conversations we're having closer to 8:30. Khalid Abdallah is at Rising. The play is called Nowhere. It is at the Malthouse Theatre as part of the Rising Festival. Thank you so much for coming in.
0: Thank you.
1: Back with more in a moment.
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1: Just a rego rebate update. Website on again, off again, worked for about 20 minutes. The government's told us it's down again, both the website and the app. Although someone, Rego Refund, just did it, took 3 minutes, well done. I imagine they don't get good feedback, so here it is. Someone else, I really appreciate the Rego rebate, especially given my car insurance went up this year. So we don't think it's working at the moment. A reminder, you've got 2 months to do it. We've had quite the morning. We've been talking about One Nation's rise. They are the biggest party, according to the latest Redbridge poll. That prompted some pretty amazing phone calls this morning. One thing we haven't spoken about is some pretty big news over the weekend. So today on The World According to Emma, are we about to get second-rate submarines? Is it an admission of failure if we get second-hand subs from the States? What does it mean? Dr. Emma Shortis is the Director of International and Security Affairs at the Australia Institute. Good morning, Emma.
5: Hey, Raph.
1: So this announcement we got on the weekend, only secondhand subs from America, what do you think that means?
5: I think, Raph, this is a response to reality. You know, we've been hearing for so long that the US submarine industry is not up to the production rates it needs to be to meet its own requirements, let alone the requirement of AUKUS to hand over submarines to Australia. And the US has been saying this for quite a while. We've known this for quite a while. We've seen article after article saying, how are we going to get these submarines? So I think this is a response to that reality. It was really inevitable that this was coming.
1: Is it an admission of failure, or is it just an admission that, okay, won't get the bright, shiny ones, but you'll still get the secondhand ones?
5: We'll get some op-shop submarines, yep.
1: Well, we were always going to get some secondhand right?
5: Yes. Yeah, so the plan was we'd get a couple of secondhand and then one new and have the option of buying some more.
1: So that's the government's defence, right? Okay, we're not getting one shiny new one. Not so different, not much of a change. What do you think?
5: That's right. And they're saying it's more cost effective and it means we're operating the same class of submarines. I don't think it's an admission of failure. I don't think we'll ever see an admission of failure when it comes to AUKUS, but it is a concession to reality. It's worth mentioning that it doesn't change that reality about submarine production in the United States and the very, very real risks that Australia actually ends up with no submarines out of this at all.
1: Does this mean that risk is more real?
5: I think it doesn't really change the material reality in that sense. You know, the incentives for the United States to hand over the command of submarines to Australia, and we've got to remember, like, these are the crown jewels of the US Navy. I think the incentives remain the same in that they aren't huge to hand over those submarines to us. Why would the United States hand over command of submarines to Australia? That's not a criticism. It's an observation. I can't imagine how that would be in the United States' interests. And the Congressional Research Service, which is independent, has actually suggested that it would be more in the United States' interests, or potentially more in the United States' interests, to not hand over command of those submarines, but to just have them rotating through Australia and still under Australian command, American command.
1: So is that more likely that they'll just be based here and run by America?
5: That's certainly my read on it. I think that's the more likely scenario, that they will be kept under the United States command. Or if they are handed over to Australia, I can't see how it's not with some kind of unspoken agreement that if the United States wants them back or needs them for a particular operation, that Australia would, you know, hand them back to US command or participate in whatever adventurism the United States is in. And I don't mean that as a criticism. You know, the United States has to act in its own interests. That's a job of the United States president. And what incentive is there for it to do otherwise?
1: Emma Shortis is with us from the Australia Institute. It's 7 minutes to 11 on 774. Is there going to be a deal between America and Iran?
5: Well, we do seem to be stuck in a loop, don't we, Ralph?
1: Definitely.
5: I feel like every time I come on, you know, we're in that same loop.
1: The nuclear program was obliterated.
5: Mm-hmm.
1: We'd already had regime change.
5: Mm-hmm.
1: The war was going to be short.
5: Yep.
1: They didn't have any more missiles.
5: Yep.
1: So they're all things that President Trump has said. Should we listen when he then says there's a deal that is likely?
5: Well, look, I don't think so, Raf, because he keeps saying it, doesn't it? He keeps hinting that a deal is nearly done, that he just has to have one last meeting. They just have to work out one last thing and then there'll be a deal. And so far, there hasn't been. And there's no indication that there's any movement on the critical issues that are stopping the deal, including what happens to that enriched uranium, including what happens to the Strait of Hormuz, including what happens to Lebanon. So, look, I think if there is a deal, it will involve major concessions by the Trump administration. Trump, of course, will try to spin it. But at the moment, there's no indication that they can come up with anything better than the JCPOA, which was the Obama administration deal, which, of course, is why Trump keeps walking it back. Because every time he hints that there's a deal, he's hammered because that deal that he's hinting at is no better than what Obama could get.
1: But it matters what he says, right? So it's now embarrassingly easy to say everything you said that was going to happen has not happened.
5: Mm.
1: However, it's still one of the most powerful countries in the world.
5: Mm.
1: He still gets to set the terms of whatever comes next. So how do you then measure what he is saying to work out what might happen? What ruler do you apply to it?
5: Well, look, I mean, I think that's the trouble always with Trump, isn't it? That you can't necessarily believe what he says. And that has become more obvious, I think, with Iran because it's so far out of his control. You know, he's attempting to spin it consistently and the reality is kind of coming up against that. And I think the Iranians understand that better than anyone. You know, they understand that they can wait Trump out. But I think what he wants to do is have a deal. He will spin it as a win as best he can. And then he'll move the news cycle on. You know, he'll head to Cuba. He'll do something like that, which is a tried and true Trump tactic. But the reality is that whatever deal he comes up with, if any, in Iran, you know, the Strait of Hormuz is not returning to normal traffic anytime soon. Even if there's a deal, the Israeli government has shown no indication that it will get out of Lebanon, for example.
1: No, they've gone further than ever before.
5: Exactly.
1: Further than the last 26 years.
5: That's exactly right. And there's no indication. I mean, Trump hasn't really shown any interest in even addressing that issue. And then he'll get frustrated and do things like threaten to bomb US ally Oman if they don't do what he wants, or he'll shift the goalposts and say, actually, everybody has to sign up to the Abraham Accords before any deal. So you cannot rely on anything he says, which is not to say that you can't take it seriously. You have to take it seriously because it does have very real consequences.
1: I'm going to do real crystal ball gazing, but maybe this is a good place to end. In 1956, Britain gets involved in the Suez Crisis.
5: Mm.
1: We now look at that and go, oh, okay, Britain had the empire. They had a huge role in World War One. They had a huge role in World War Two. 56 is when you draw the line under it and Britain's no longer a major global superpower. America takes over. Is that what this is?
5: I mean, it's not really a fair question, is it?
1: No, it's a very unfair question, but I'm interested in what you think.
5: I think there's certainly that possibility. There was a piece in The Guardian this morning asking if this is, you know, a repeat of the Vietnam War in a very similar sense, where it's such a disaster for US empire, you know, that it retreats from the world. I don't think we can say that for certain. And, you know, in the space I'm in, we're always asked to talk about American decline and the inevitable American decline. I don't think we can do that. You know, I don't think that history plays out in inevitable ways like that. But I do think that Trump has unleashed a disaster in Iran, one that he can't sign away with a deal or a nod to the Abraham Accords. The repercussions of this, the ripple effects are enormous. You know, domestically in the United States, they're enormous in terms of what it's doing to the economy, what it's doing to politics. So I certainly think, you know, a lot of people will often say to me that they feel like this is an inflection point in our history, that, you know, all of these events are coalescing at once to dramatically change the world. And I certainly think that that is true. I'm not sure if it will be Iran specifically that is the moment, but certainly it is contributing to that broader collapse, really, in the international order that we have experienced.
1: Yeah.
5: What emerges out of that, I think nobody knows.
1: Thank you for coming in.
5: Pleasure. Thanks, Raf.
1: Dr. Emma Shortis is the Director of International and Security Affairs at the Australia Institute. That deal is still not happening. Mary Guerin's with you after 11 o'clock.
6: Hello.
1: Maybe the news will break in the next hour. Who knows? But if it doesn't, let's assume it doesn't. What are you talking about?
6: Well, apropos, as we have seen this rise of One Nation, on Saturday night, the head of the Greens in the UK was telling the Greens here that they need to tap into the storytelling power, quote unquote, of populist right-wing policies. So we're going to look and see whether it's time for progressive populism to tap into the anger on the left, whether it is time for that now. But also, does it matter if you take your kid out of school without the authorization of a principal? Ah. Lots of good reasons for doing it, so people say.
1: Are there good reasons?
6: Well, people in the regions will say it need to do that to fit in with their farming calendar.
1: Did work, right.
6: Yeah, that's right. Of course, we know that the holidays are ridiculously expensive during school holidays. Is that good enough? And also why it makes sense to wear black. Apparently it makes more sense than you think. It's not just about being able to make sure you coordinate your tops with your bottoms.
1: More sense than ever before to wear
6: exactly.
1: black.
6: Exactly. Okay. Tell me, do you defend your right to wear black? You're going to have some scientific reasons behind it now.
1: Melvin, you've got yet another reason to wear black. Tune in. Mary Guerin is after you. Is after 11 o'clock on your radio. 1300 222 774. But you don't need to call that. Call that for Mary after 11. I'm getting a message from Keith in Teesdale saying the Services Victoria app is working just fine. Just finished putting in a claim on the rego, so hopefully that'll get up and running across the day. There is also a major crash on Plenty Road in Bundoora, so a bit of a traffic warning for you. There's a major crash on Plenty Road in Bundoora. A truck has flipped, a car has crashed. Emergency services are there. Trams and traffic are backed up. Avoid the area. So that's Plenty Road in Bundoora. Send me an email, raf@abc.net.au. I'll speak to you tomorrow.
7: ABC News with Mary McDonald. Good morning. Investigations are underway into a devastating house fire which has claimed the life of a child in Melbourne's southwest. A relative told the ABC 3-year-old Jordan Dashwood died alongside two family dogs after a fire broke out at a home on Newbury Street in Werribee just after midnight. The boy's father was taken to hospital with burns. Firefighters fought the blaze for an hour and are now investigating the cause of the fire with the help of arson chemists. FRV's Assistant Chief Fire Officer Anthony Pearce says it's a challenging scene.
8: Fire Rescue Victoria have had a crew here all night. I'm continuing to monitor hotspots. But the fire scene is quite dangerous and there's a lot of loose and broken tiles on the roof, so it's not a building that it's safe to walk through at this stage.
7: Victoria's cost of living minister says people applying online for a new car rego discount can't expect the website to work if too many people are on it. The government is offering a 20% discount from today until July the 31st on the cost of vehicle registration, but the webpage needed to apply for it crashed earlier this morning. Minister Paul Edbrook, who's a recent addition to the ministry, says the malfunction just shows the government initiative is popular.
9: Well, I don't think anyone expects the system to work instantaneously. There's 2 months for people to get their rego rebate, $186 for one car, $372 for two cars, and, you know, a little bit of patience goes a long way.
7: One Nation MP Barnaby Joyce is defending his leader's attendance record at Parliament House. Pauline Hanson did not show up for Senate estimates last week. The inquiries allow politicians to grill government ministers and departments about different policies and procedures. Mr Joyce has told Channel 7 One Nation has no control over the committees and as a result gets little chance to ask questions.
10: I think it's really important that people understand that the committees are chaired by either Labor or the Coalition. One Nation doesn't get to chair committees, and so it's obviously they get swayed to what they want to do. And there are times where for One Nation they sit in there and it's just gobbled up by the government giving the talking points.
7: New data shows home prices in Melbourne continue to fall in contrast to regional Victoria, which is on the rise. The latest PropTrack report revealed house prices in Melbourne fell for the third month in a row, dropping by 0.2% in May, but they're still slightly above the same time last year. Meanwhile, home prices in regional Victoria grew slightly, reaching a new peak, nearly 7% above May last year. Cotality's head of research, Tim Lawless, says although Melbourne's prices are following a trend, the timing is surprising.
11: The affordability challenges are actually a lot easier or a lot healthier than most other markets. But I think it really highlights just the fragility of Melbourne's marketplace in the face of higher interest rates and the drop in sentiment we've seen amid a global oil crisis.
7: An ABC investigation has uncovered allegations of widespread sexual abuse of young girls in Byron Bay in northern New South Wales around two decades ago. Emily Baker has more.
12: 15 women have alleged they were raped or sexually assaulted in their early teens by older boys or adult men. They were among 35 people to speak to the ABC about what they described as a toxic culture in Byron in the early 2000s. As well as sexual abuse, women, then teens, described being subject to acts of public degradation, some too graphic to recount. They've broken their silence after an associate of Byron-grown hardcore music band Parkway Drive was sentenced to a 3-year community corrections order after pleading guilty to sexual intercourse with a minor.
7: The state government says the remaking and reinstallation of plaques commemorating the Metro Tunnel opening was never authorised. New plaques were reinstalled in February due to a typo. The government says it's disappointing and shouldn't have happened, but the costs were included within the project's existing budget. Police are expanding shopping centre patrols to Geelong from today as part of Operation Pulse to deter crime and improve safety. The operation has been running across Melbourne's largest shopping centres since December, leading to more than 1,200 arrests. Protective Services officers will patrol hotspots in the Geelong CBD, including Westfield, Market Square and the Moorabool Street bus interchange. To the weather now, and there's a severe weather warning for damaging winds in parts of the central East Gippsland, north central, northeast, western South Gippsland and southwest districts for the afternoon. For the state, showers and areas of rain developing in the west and about the ranges gradually extending throughout. Possible thunderstorms in the west and north. For Melbourne, cloudy, the very high chance of showers, most likely during the afternoon and evening. Damaging winds possible with a top today of 14 degrees. Tomorrow, showers and wind easing 17. Wednesday, showers and 16. Right now in Melbourne, it's 12 degrees. ABC News.
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13: Bueller. 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
6: Ferris, where are you? Is that your child? Does it matter if you take kids out of school without authorisation? Do you care whether it's for holidays or appointments? Is it a problem if parents are taking children out of the schoolroom when principals have not approved? I'm Mary Guerin. This is The Conversation Hour. And in the latest figures from 2024, public school kids missed a combined 16.3 million days of school. To put some sense into that, it's about 25 days per child in that year. And 45% were a result of travel, unexplained absences or parent choice for reasons not approved by the school. Now, I'd love to hear from you. Do parents know best? Is it about just ignoring bureaucracy there? Are you a parent who's had to take your kid out, maybe because the holidays between terms are just too expensive or the rigours of your family life? And is that fair enough? But maybe you're a teacher or a principal saying Bueller, Bueller over and over that sees this trend. Do you see what effect it has on the kids? I'd love to hear from you today to reflect on those figures. Does it matter We'll talk to a former principal who can talk about possible effects on that child. Also today,

0: Amy, do you go back to black? Will you defend to the end your right to wear black? It is, of course, the cliche, Melburnians obsessed with black. Is that you and why? I'd love to hear from you. It turns out it's not just about fashion. It apparently makes a lot of sense, and not just because it's easier to coordinate when you're tired in the morning. Why do you wear black? Is it just a Melbourne thing? Are you wearing black in Bendigo or Ballarat or Beechworth or even anywhere not starting with a B? I'd love to hear from you. Are you resisting that pop of colour? There are some reasons, good, complex reasons apparently, that we'll talk about why people do wear black, or have you thrown off the black shackles? 1300 222 774 is the number to call me. 0437 774 774 to text to the conversation hour here with me. Next, what is the problem with taking your kids out of the schoolroom without principal's approval?
1: This is the Conversation Hour with Mary Guerin.
0: Joining me now is former school principal and CEO of the Country Education Partnership, Mark McClay. Thanks for joining me, Mark.
2: Morning, and I do love that movie, Ferris Bueller's Day Off.
0: Well, do you like it in your classroom, Mark? What do you think about those figures? 45% of absences in 2024 are a result of travel, unexplained absences or parents' choice for reasons not approved by the school. I'm asking people, if that is you, 1300 222 774, has that been you, and why have you done it, and do you care? Mark, what do you think?
2: Look, for certainly for unapproved travel and unapproved absences and without letting the school know, I would certainly agree that that's an area the schools can work on, building those relationships with families to try and find out why and see how they can do that better. But in regard to family holidays, I think that's a different kettle of fish, because we are big advocates for family holidays and the benefits you get from them. And, if they have to occur in school time due to financial reasons, could be cultural events. With rural families, it's seasonal. Mm-hmm. They only get certain times they can be off the farm. Then we're fully supportive of that. And there's plenty of things children can do when they're away with their parents that still have an educational benefit.
0: Yes. So you mentioned there those different reasons in the regions. Does that mean that probably that some of those numbers do come from the regions, that a large proportion might come from there? Is this a common event?
2: Yeah, and that's what schools can actually filter their data, so they can really nail down to who are the what are the real issues there. So, look, families do in regional areas sometimes have to take a day off to go to an appointment because they're not going to get back in time. So that's par for the course. But, regional

0: 22774 is the number to call. You talk about the educational value of holidays. I would argue that just about anything could be educational. What do you mean by that? What are the sort of the minimum standards of holidays, do you think, for kids of school age?
1: Oh, I can tell you, if parents haven't come and wanted schoolwork, I'd be vehemently against it, because I go, there's opportunities there to from looking at maps to distances travelled, to fuel prices, to menus, to town information, to keeping a diary for some. There's just so many learning opportunities, and there's nothing wrong with schools suggesting those things to parents. They might have not thought of those, but there's just so many opportunities. But at the end of the day, they're going to have some lifetime memories made with their families that you've got to put a value on that. They'll be things they'll remember into their 30s and 40s.
0: Oh, even beyond, Mark. Yeah. tell me, 1300 222 774. Ray, you've called from Moonee Ponds. How do you approach this?
2: Yeah, good morning to the both of you. Thank you for the opportunity to talk. Both of us, me and my wife are both emergency services workers. So we get pretty generous holidays, but we don't get an opportunity often to say when those holidays occur. So our kids come with us whenever those holidays are scheduled, and that might be once a year generally, and we might take them overseas if we're lucky. And I think the opportunity they get from experiencing different culture, food, just the travel itself, that outweighs, for us anyway, or it certainly adds to the value of education. We don't think all education takes place in a classroom.
0: Exactly. Do you get any pushback from the school, Ray?
2: No, they're generally happy. And our kids are young, so they're in, you know, low primary school, grade basically prep and two. So we don't think they're missing out, and we do make them do stuff. And they're going, we've taken them to Bali, we've taken them to Malaysia. They have to learn some basic phrases. They have to learn some numbers. They've got to do some schoolwork, which we get from the school before we go.
0: And oh,
2: really,
0: Ray,
2: for a long time.
0: You lean in.
2: You can do both.
0: They are lucky kids, Ray. Thank you. Kate, you've called from Fountain Gate. What do you think?
3: Yeah, hi. I'm just a bit curious as to, hang on a sec. I've got the radio going as well. Sorry.
0: No worries.
3: I'm a bit curious as to why there's a need for families to get the approval from school in order to take their kids out of school for a day or a holiday or something.
0: You think it's just the parents' choice?
3: I just kind of think along the parallel as an adult. My employer isn't allowed to ask me why I'm not coming to work for the day. It's considered none of their business and privacy and all of that. But I just think it's probably school is effectively work for kids. So they shouldn't be, it should be a similar situation where it's not really up to the school to decide if it's okay the child to be there or not.
0: Okay,
3: the family and the parents.
0: Okay, Kate, while I've got you on the phone, Mark, what do you think of Kate's point? Why do you need to ask that permission?
1: No, she's got a valid point, and it should be just parents advising the school the general reason, whether it's family holiday, medical appointment. So the parents are asked to give a reason, and that's, to be honest, that's where it should probably end. So we shouldn't really have a situation where they're having to seek approval, they're just giving a reason.
0: So it's about more about notifying them than
1: correct
0: approving them. Kate, what do you think? Is that fair enough?
3: Yeah, I agree. And I would actually add that we took our son on an overseas trip for 5 to 6 weeks when he was in grade 6 a few years ago, and it was a fantastic opportunity for him to explore the world a bit, and especially in the lead up to then commencing secondary school.
0: Yeah.
3: I think that's many benefits.
0: That's right, Kate. And as Mark said, just those memories are the things that might just stay a little bit longer beyond learning algebra or whatever. Thank you so much for calling in. We're talking about holidays, about whether they need to be approved or not. In 2024, 45% of absences were not approved by school. Does it matter? With me is Mark McClay, who's CEO of the Country Education Partnership, also has been a principal in his time. Mark, I guess, yes, it's all those things on the ledger of why you could and should potentially take your kid out. What are the dangers? What are the situations where you would advise against it?
1: Yeah, I guess when they're we've had students who've taken holidays for birthdays, or for they're just a bit tired, or it's cold, or range of those sort of reasons. That's when you again just want to communicate with the school's wellbeing team.

0: To see is this, is there a remedy for this situation? And I guess I just want to add, there's another group who we really like to take holidays during the term, and that's people like dentists. If I ever took my kid to the dentist during the holidays and I found out they weren't available because they're on holidays, I used to get peeved off. I think I'm trying to do the right thing here.
1: Absolutely. Yeah. Then when you have to work around them, that's makes it harder again. And Mark, I assume also it's different for kids in their very last years of school when attendance is more important.
0: Oh, yeah, I'm definitely talking year nine and under. And to me, every school should know every family or child who's got a bit of an attendance issue that they think are concerned, and they should have steps that they're trying to put in place. But yeah, year 10, 11, 12, whole different kettle of fish, really.
1: Sue, you've called from Geelong. What's been your experience?
2: I just returned to Geelong from 6 weeks in WA. My daughter went over to do something pretty amazing with her and her husband. Oh, I can get echo. I don't know if that's me.
1: That might be. Have you got the radio on there, Sue? If you can turn it
2: Yes, I
1: down.
2: have.
1: If you can turn that down, maybe that will
2: Yeah,
1: put that.
2: I've got it. You're down.
1: You're down. Excellent.
2: So he is off for the whole term. He's in grade six. They consulted with the school and talked about him doing out of school, distance ed, but they felt me coming with them, me being an ex-teacher, we would work. So every day we sat and did some schoolwork. He wrote sentences about what we'd done that day, what his mum and dad had done. We collected brochures that he'd cut up. We took photos. He wrote about them. He wrote letters to his, he sent emails to his teacher and his classmates
1: Oh, that's terrific.
2: about what he'd been done. So I think the experience for him, the only thing he probably missed out on was mathematics because we, but we did do
1: Because
2: things
1: he.
2: like we added up the kilometres travelled. We put in the price of fuel given that we paid $2, $3.60 something for diesel at one point. Totaled how far the family had driven. He
1: Sue, sounds
2: rated
1: like
2: all the
1: you've done pretty
2: accommodation.
1: well with the maths.
2: Yeah, no, it was a great, it was really, really a wonderful thing. He was reluctant to read his grade six novel, so I read that. And then his mum said, "We've found it as an audio book. We'll listen to it in the car."
1: So, Sue, do you
2: So.
1: think that then the lessons themselves actually stuck potentially a bit more in that circumstance?
2: I think he missed his schoolmates. I think he missed the social aspect. He would often FaceTime with them and send them messages and emails. But I think the experience of being away, seeing animals, travelling distances, seeing wonderful parts of Australia, meeting lots of different people, in interacting with people. He was interviewed by ABC Radio, a TV, radio, all of that sort of stuff when his mum did it. I think the experience for him was fantastic.
1: Wow, he packed a lot in. You all did. Sue, well done. Thank you. I think you might be inspiration for quite a few people listening. Mark, I've got some texts here pointing out the logistical problems that that leaves for schools as well in terms of teachers dealing with absences, let alone for principals as well. I know from my experience when we had kids in the UK system, they were incredibly strict, which did lead to horrendous school holiday prices and so forth. Are you pretty confident that where we land in Australia between that need to be at school and not, we've landed in a good place?
0: I think so. I think the flexibility, especially for rural, is understandable. I actually have friends from Austria who had to get Education Department approval to take holidays during school term. So I know different countries operate differently. But I
1: We don't
0: think
1: have
0: having an
1: that, Dad.
0: understanding, no, I think building a better relationship with parents is just as important as anything else. And if that's demonstrated by showing a bit of understanding to their situation, I think it's warranted, and we'll just have to work around the complications of the absentee periods that results in.
1: Mark, it was lucky kids who had you as their principal, obviously. Thank you for joining us today.
0: No worries, thank you.
1: Mark McClay is CEO of the Country Education Partnership. This on text, I'm sorry, I'll give permission to my child to have a day off, not the school principal. And this, my kids are adults now, but we, their dad and I, took them out of school for family holidays. Sometimes it might have tacked on to school holidays, sometimes it didn't. Provided them with life experiences, they explore, learn about foreign currency, time zones, various cultures, and they would write postcards to their classes. Keep those texts and calls coming about taking kids out of school. And also join the conversation later this hour. Why do you wear black? We're going to dig into this because apparently it makes not just fashion sense to wear black. And is it all about Melbourne or not? Is it across the state? I'd love to hear from you. But next, with One Nation's conservative populism on the rise, you might have heard the polling this morning saying, yep, they are outflanking even Labor as well as the coalition. Is this the moment in Australia for progressive populism?
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1: As I said, with those polls this morning, is One Nation's primary vote, which has been rising. Now it's pipped Labor as well. It's against both major parties. And this has been the rise of populism from the right, from conservative parties. Connecting with anger is how populism is often characterised. We had the English Green Party leader tell the Australian Green Party over the weekend that it needs to connect with the anger on the left to counter this right-wing populism. Joining me now to talk about it is Dr. Zareh Gazarian, who is a senior lecturer in politics and international relations at Monash University. Thank you so much for joining me, Zareh.
6: Thanks so much for having me, Mary.
1: Just as a bit of an example of what populism means, let's have a little listen. Pauline Hanson, One Nation leader, of course, was speaking with our colleague Steve Austin on ABC Brisbane this morning, and here she is talking about skilled migration.
7: Big problem that we have, Steve, we can't keep bringing in these people. And you say we're bringing in these migrants at the moment for skills. Well, I'll tell you, 72-73, we brought in 739,000 people. Only 51,605 had skills, and of that, only 1,800 in the construction industry. So they're telling you lies, bringing out people with skills. They don't. These are usually Uber drivers, nail technicians, masseuses, and these skills that we don't need in Australia.
1: So that was Pauline Hanson talking on ABC Brisbane this morning. Zareh, can you take that example, I guess, of the message that's coming from One Nation and just give us a bit of a background briefing? What is populism, whether it's on the left or the right?
6: It's been really interesting to see populism in contemporary politics, I think, Mary. When I started doing my PhD about 20 years ago, there was this sense that there's this idea that's lurking around, but we're not really seeing evidence of it in mainstream politics. But now when we talk about populism, I think we talk about it as being part of the mainstream. And certainly a key feature of populism is this sense that there is a division between those who are making the laws and those who are the ordinary public. And I think that is at the core of the debate that both right and left populists seek to exploit. This idea that laws are being made, decisions are being made by elites that are out of touch with what the ordinary citizenry demands. And that is such a potent message, especially when we think about economic debates, which are really where the populists tend to have the most impact in the policy debate.
1: You're listening to Dr. Zareh Gazarian, who is Associate Professor in Politics and International Relations at Monash University. As I said, the English Green Party leader, Zach Polanski, on Saturday night advised the Greens here to connect with anger, that they start to do that, to learn from the storytelling power, quote-unquote, of populist right-wing politics. What would progressive populism look like?
6: It really does make sense, as we know from Polanski's speech. It's really about harnessing the sense of disillusionment in the community. And I think he talks about taking the anger, essentially, to reject the status quo. And that is essentially what the right of centre populists have been doing. They've been really focused on trying to attack the status quo, the established parties, the successive policies that are focused on economic rationalist thought, neoliberal policies. And that is what the attempt is for the left, to also acknowledge that the status quo has led to systems where people are feeling as though they are left behind, systems where people feel that economically they're no better than they were 10 years ago, and more importantly, I think, Mary, the sense that the current policy trajectory of the established parties is not going to advance their interests in the longer term.
1: So some examples so people can relate and see whether that's the sort of thing they're wanting. I'm assuming you might mean things like universal health care, or I guess free tertiary education back in the day was that sort of populist measure on the progressive side.
6: Correct. And broader than that, it also includes things like access and equality of access to government services, appropriate healthcare, education, even things like infrastructure, roads, all of those things are really important. For the left, of course, it's tinged with real scepticism about the impact of multinational corporations and the impact that businesses are having on the community. For the right, the scepticism tends to be focused on things like globalisation, international organisations, and as we heard with Pauline Hanson just a moment ago, a scepticism about immigration as well.
1: Mm. You're listening to Dr. Zarei Ghazarian. We're talking about populism, whether it's on the left or the right. What do you think the Greens would be thinking in answer to that? Of course, the Greens party leader of the UK saying that he has taken on Reform UK, which is, again, been, you know, compared to One Nation or vice versa for many, many, many years now. Do you think that progressive politics, progressive populism in Australia would work as well as it is making headway in the UK?
6: What we're seeing really in the polls is that Australians are keen to support non-major party candidates. And at the moment, obviously, One Nation seems to be the beneficiary of that, with some polls suggesting that it is number one, outpolling the major parties. But at the same time, parties like the Greens have long established histories in Australian politics, and for them, the party is going to be tested by their capacity to try and take voters along this journey. Both strategies, both from the right and left, is going to try and exploit this idea that people have been left behind by major party policies. Mm. For the Greens, though, what we're seeing is their focus is going to be very much on this idea that they can spin that and provide a more positive story for those who are concerned about where the major parties are going but aren't really ready to vote for the One Nation party at the moment.
1: So, Ray, you bring up a point that's always fascinated me, this idea of being positive about it, and yet populism, even in the words of Zach Polanski, means tapping into anger as well. Mm. Populism is also driven by this discontent, isn't it? How do you reconcile, or how do populists reconcile the anger with the solution?
6: I think that's the key, and that's where populist candidates tend to struggle. Harnessing anger ultimately means delivering in terms of policy outcomes. And what we do see is that when parties, candidates that align with populist approaches do get into power, they are often frustrated by the rules of the game, the systems that they confront, and the challenges of bringing about the sorts of promises they want to do. For the Greens, though, I think we see hints of where they want to go, and that is that the tapping into anger is ultimately going to provide them with the opportunity to promote their policy agenda. And that, I think, is where the positive element comes in for the party, that they feel that they can propose actual workable solutions to people's concerns.
1: Mm. Zarei, thank you for your time today.
6: Pleasure. Thanks so much for having me.
1: Dr. Zarei Ghazarian, a political scientist at Monash University. What do you think? Are we looking? Is it the time? Is it the moment? Is it the opportunity for populism in the progressive parties? Let me know. We're also talking about school absences that are maybe not approved by the principals, maybe not even acknowledged from the families. Nicola, you're on the road, are you? Have you taken your child out of school?
8: Yes.
1: Where are you going?
8: So we have just left Point Lonsdale in Victoria, and we are heading for 7 months up the centre of Australia, down the west, and then back along South Australia and home.
1: Oh, fantastic. Now, did you get approval?
8: Yes, we did. We emailed the principal and we told him about it, and he was very supportive of it.
1: And what, you didn't get any pushback then? And did you get support to do it? As in, did you get the educational support that you will need on the road?
8: Yes, well, I have had other friends that have done it. Some of them are primary teachers themselves. They made a few recommendations, and then the kids' teachers provided us with some materials as well. And we're also really supportive of, you know, setting up some Zoom chats for the kids to talk with their classes while they're away and send through photos so that the rest of their class can kind of participate.
1: And why did you do it, Nicola? Why do you think this is going to be good?
8: Well, my husband did it as a child, and he still talks about it. So this was his kind of bucket list trip that we wanted to do with the kids when they were in primary school, before we hit high school and whatnot. And it just seemed like a wonderful adventure to have as a family, just a real circuit break from life.
1: Absolutely. How good a teacher do you think you're going to be on the road, Nicola?
8: Ooh, well, look, I come from a family of teachers.
1: Oh, okay.
8: So
1: you've got a
8: head
1: start.
8: I'm hoping something will, you know, sink in. We'll see.
1: Good luck with the maths and everything else, Nicola. Really appreciate you leaning into the conversation. Tell me, is this what you're about to do? Do you still remember it from years and years ago? I'd love to hear from you. Also coming up this hour, yes, we have been talking about dressing in black. I know Ali Moore did her What If on this last Friday. We have discovered apparently there is a scientific reason potentially why we're all wearing black. I also want to ask you, is it a Melbourneian cliche only? Maybe you're in the regions. Maybe you're out there in Warrnambool swanning around in your all black outfit. I'd love to hear from you. 1300 222 774. Chris, you're in Pakenham. What's your relationship with the black wardrobe?
9: You sound like it sound ominous.
1: I don't mean it to be.
9: No, at high school, oh, sorry, primary school, where I grew up in Newcastle, all our house, like sporting houses' names and stuff like that, all taken from coal mines. So I think the scene was set early, and our house colour, other houses had different colours, red, blue, whatever. We had black.
1: Oh, that's fantastic. You were the chicest group in the school.
9: Well, yeah, not good if you've got dandruff, though. But
1: do you still wear black, Chris?
9: Yeah, I was going to say I ride a motorbike. The motorbike's black. I've been motorcyclist for years. I used to be a roadie for about a decade. So, yeah, black was the part of the uniform. I still wear it. I've got a noir wardrobe, as I put it. it's very... like those European movies, everybody's smoking, and yes, yeah, very
1: very stylish,
9: very stylish.
1: Bogan chic. Well, I might out bogan you, Chris, because as I'm getting older, I'm leaning towards sort of Dr. Carl shirts occasionally as well. You're not breaking out into bursts of colour in between the noir chic. You're not tempted.

0: because as I'm getting older, I'm leaning towards sort of Dr. Carl shirts occasionally as well. You're not breaking out into bursts of colour in between the noir chic? You're not tempted?
1: No, not unless I want to gouge my eyes out. But
0: oh, Chris, I'll warn you if I'm ever wearing it.
1: No, not you, no me. Yes, no, people will do that. I think it would be really upsetting for people if they saw me in colours. I've set a trend over decades and I'm not... Your identity's caught up with it. It's not really a conscious choice. It's just that it's what I do. It's wear black. I do wear blue jeans sometimes.
0: Oh, there you go. Breaking out, yeah. Chris.
1: Yeah, well, yeah, I've
0: well
1: made
0: done.
1: Progress.
0: Chris, thank you. That's great. I'm glad I'm on radio as far as you're concerned then. You don't have to look at my loud shirts. Thank you for calling in. Very soon, coming up in this hour, we will be talking about, apparently there's a scientific and cultural reasons why we are going towards black. So if you are needing to defend it to your loved ones, stick around and hear that conversation. That's coming up soon. And also very soon, we're going to be talking about Warwick Long. On the road, we're talking dairy prices.
2: I'm drinking water because that makes me feel full.
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0: Christine Sunshine says, Mary, I'm going to call it. It's vanity. Black is slimming. And while I'm in the thick of menopause and on the wrong side of 50, I need all the help I can get. That is Christy's reason for wearing black. Very soon we're going to be hearing there are other reasons, things we don't even think about for why we wear black. That's coming up soon. Also, we will be speaking soon to Warwick Long. But I also did want to mention that you might have heard Raf talking to a fella called John from Ringwood on 774 last week. He called in. If you didn't hear it, he told Raf that he hadn't eaten for 3 days. That's right, he hadn't eaten for 3 days. So we decided here we wanted to do something to help people like John who are doing it tough. So they've launched the 774's Meal for Melbourne. We've launched it. It's an old-fashioned food drive, collecting food for Food Bank to distribute to people in need. So if you're in Melbourne, you can drop off unopened, non-perishable food items at the cafe here at ABC South Bank. The cafe is called Laku, L-A-K-U, and you can do that between 6 in the morning, 4 in the afternoon. Things like cans of veggies or soup, packets of rice, it all comes in so handy. There's information also on the sort of things you can drop off if you go to abc.net.au/Melbourne. If you can't make it into ABC South Bank, if you're in the regions, we will be setting up a virtual food pantry and you can find that link as well on abc.net.au/Melbourne. That is to help people like John. If you haven't heard his story, I really recommend that you go back and hear him talking to Raf. And it's wonderful. He's in good hands now. His mates have given him lots of food and he's feeling really buoyed by all of the support from all of the kind calls that all of you have given. So that's Meals for Melbourne. Now, if you are in the regions from 12, you can join Warwick Long. He's in the dairy conference at Ballarat and he joins me now. Hi, Warwick.
5: G'day, Mary. Sadly, not wearing black today.
0: Oh, what colours?
5: Blue, and it's a blue, red and white shirt. There you go. It's a little bit loud. I'm not a big black guy. I'm more of a colour guy. So
0: yeah.
5: It's probably good
0: I'm
5: in the regions.
0: Me. Oh, well, yeah. Well, I believe there is black in the regions. I want people to tell me about it. But what are you, I can hear the noise behind you.
5: Yeah.
0: What's happening?
5: It's just funnily enough, we're at the United Dairy Farmers of Victoria conference today. And it turns out to be really the biggest day on the calendar if you're a dairy farmer right now, because as we speak, Mary, you and I, it's World Milk Day too,
0: yep,
5: today. So
0: happy World Milk Day, everybody.
5: And to everybody who celebrates, yeah. By 2 o'clock today, the prices that will be paid for over 8 billion litres of milk in Australia have to be released for the year ahead. And what we're seeing right at the moment is a lot of dairy companies keeping their cards close to their chest. So right now, I'm in a room with an enormous amount of really nervous dairy farmers wanting to know how much they'll be paid over the next financial year for their product. And this is due to something called the Milk Pricing Code. It came about after the collapse of Murray Goulburn, which was an iconic, really large milk processor in Australia. And in response to that, a milk price

0: code of conduct governed by the ACCC is in place. And today's the date. By 2 o'clock on the 1st of June, or the first Monday if the 1st of June falls on a weekend, every dairy company in Australia, every company that buys milk from farmers, has to announce a minimum milk price for the year ahead.
1: And so how do they decide that, Woz?
0: Well, through everything, right? So at the moment, they've got an Iran war to deal with if they're an export company trying to work out what the global price is, what the Australian dollar's doing, how much some of their inputs and outputs are going to cost, and try and put together a price for dairy farmers. But dairy farmers are doing the same thing themselves. So they're wanting to know what the minimum milk price is. And for other companies too, it's about, managing how much consumers are willing to pay for things like dairy and how much we're importing from overseas, because we import, last year we imported $1 billion worth of dairy from other countries. That's despite us having a dairy industry ourselves here, right?
1: Is that because we just can't produce enough, or is it different sorts of goods that we're asking for?
0: We've seen an enormous amount of shrinking in the dairy industry this century. So over the last 25 years or so, the dairy industry, not quite half, but it's gone from 13 billion litres of milk produced every year in Australia to about 8. So we've seen this huge fall off in the amount of milk being produced. That's due to things like the cost of producing it. There's only so many areas in Australia which are suited to dairy farming, and a lot of them are some of the most expensive farmland that you can get. You know, areas like Gippsland close to Melbourne, areas like southwest Victoria, where it's traditionally been really reliable and expensive to buy land. And then things like not getting enough for milk and us not sending as much overseas as we used to. And that's seen this incredible shrinking of the dairy industry. And that's why days like today are so important, because dairy farmers want to know, am I going to make the same or more, or heaven forbid, a cut to their milk price for the next year ahead, and what does that mean for their budgets? And then they have a month to decide, because it's that milk price starts to get paid on the 1st of July in the new financial year, and will go for 12 months. So
1: they get to decide their approach to the year ahead.
0: They get to decide if they want to keep dairy farming at all, or if they want to sell their cows off, or if they want to change companies. So all the companies are putting out their minimum milk prices at the moment. So you have these large multinationals and supermarkets and little cheese companies and all sorts of things in dairy all releasing their milk price today. And then negotiations will quickly happen between dairy farmers and those companies to decide where that milk's going to go. So when I say, quite literally, for the next 4 weeks, billions of litres of milk are hanging in the air. That's what's happening right now, all before we get to the supermarket and have to walk to the back of the supermarket.
1: I know,
0: and
1: we're not doing the hard work.
0: Warwick,
1: you've painted a really good picture there of all of the headwinds that the dairy farmers are facing. From when you're talking to them, how are they feeling? What's the sort of the mood that you're detecting at the moment?
0: It's a really hard one to sum up, because there are different levels to the dairy industry at the moment, but it has been a difficult industry to be in, and there is still a lot of exhaustion from sort of a couple of difficult decades in dairy farming and what that has meant to a certain type of farmer, particularly the smaller family farms. Some of the larger built-up ones that can probably deal with some of the ups and downs a little bit more easily. They can grow more of their own food. They can get better deals on things like fuel and fertiliser because they're just physically bigger. There's still some excitement for the industry there, but no matter who you talk to, there's concern in the dairy industry about the fact that we're getting smaller still year on year. And that hasn't really, that decline hasn't stopped for any sort of long period of time. And there's concern the more dairy farmers that leave, what does that mean to the factories and the stainless steel out there that are, you know, in a position to process that milk? Because if they go, then you're in a much more difficult period for the dairy industry. So all of that's going on in the background, but there's a lot of love for this industry at the same time, Mary, and I hope I give you some of that too, because there's a lot of people here that absolutely love breeding cows, milking cows, being around cows every day, and producing things like dairy for milk, yogurts, butters, ice cream, and everything else you buy.
1: And all the things that I love, all the strength to their arm. Warwick, how can we listen to you today?
0: Country House on regional Victorian ABC radio, so you can find us online, but we also are a podcast as well, so just search Victorian Country Hour wherever you are, and you can listen back to us when maybe something's on the radio that you don't quite like, not Conversation Hour, but other things.
1: Not that.
0: You can tune in for those times. And Mary, one more thing if I may.
1: Yes.
0: I took my kids out of school for term 3, and we went around the middle of Australia and down WA, and I know you're talking about this.
1: Yeah.
0: We did speak to our school.

0: about it. They were very happy for us to do it when we were in primary school. And the only thing they told us to do was make sure the kids keep a diary. It doesn't have to be every day, but make sure that they're writing something and keeping memories of what they did. And I wouldn't have swapped it for quids. It is one of the best things I've ever done. And thank you to, it was Guthrie Street Primary School where our kids were at the time, for giving us that advice, because it gave us the freedom not to be stressed about the kids learning something every day. It gave us time to enjoy it, but also make sure we document those memories.
1: Warwick Long, I reckon you'd be a great maths teacher. Thank you so much.
0: Thanks, mate.
1: That's Warwick Long on your radio from 12 on the Country Hour, and you can find it in the ABC Listen app. Samantha says black clothing is dreadful. So drab. There's not a single item of black in my wardrobe. Melbourne looks terrible in all its black attire. What do you think? And if you're outside of Melbourne, is it just us? Is it just people in this area? Tell me, do you wear black in the regions? We're going to be coming up talking to someone who's a fashion designer and lecturer who believes that there are more things going on when we're reaching for the black in our wardrobe. That is coming up next on The Conversation Hour.
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1: Do you wear black? Is it just Melbourne? Across Victoria, call me. Is it the regions as well? 1300 222 774. Is it black in Bendigo, black in Beechworth? I would love to hear from you. Joining me now is Jai Marshall, who's fashion designer and lecturer in fashion design at Swinburne. Thanks for joining us, Jai.
7: Thanks for having me, Mary. And are you wearing some black clothing today?
1: I'm not. And I'm veering towards very loud shirts. I'll confess it right now, Jai. But you've written a piece looking at why our obsession, so if we believe it's not just a cliche, with black clothing actually does make sense. I'm asking people why they wear black and what they think about it. 1300 222 774. Jai, is it something beyond just that ability to make sure that your tops match your bottoms?
7: Yeah, it's really interesting. Jumping on the train this morning and looking around the first day of winter, I noticed a lot more people wearing black today. And there are a couple of things that come down to why more people might wear black in winter or in a city like Melbourne. I think a lot of it does come down to climate. A lot of people like to mimic their climate. And in Melbourne, we know that it's notoriously cold. And generally, people tend to reach for darker clothing items.
1: That's does it mean initial... anything for the body? Is it just psychological, or does black make you warmer?
7: Just psychological.
1: Okay.
7: I mean, obviously, when you're getting that small glimmer of sunlight, obviously black attracts heat a lot more than some of those brighter colours. But I think it really comes down to layering. A lot of black clothes are really good base layers, and particularly in winter, people like to layer up quite a lot, which does add that extra warmth and benefit. And black does go with a lot of different styles and silhouettes, and therefore I think why it's an easy choice for people to just grab out in winter when they're already thinking about so much.
1: Why do you wear black? Is it just a cliche? Is it in the regions? Is it not just about Melbourne? 1300 222 774. John, you're in Euroa. What do you think?
8: I think that black has no place in a Melbourne winter. It really does not. It's gloomy and dark and depressing. The only advantage of black clothing is it does dry quicker in the sun.
1: Is that right?
8: It does. But look, we really need more colour in our life. There are mental health shirts now coming out, and they're colourful, they're bright, and they let the sunshine in. And everyone feel happy. And I think that's important.
1: So you think we should dress in colours, if not for ourselves, for other people?
8: Yes. Well, for each other. For each other. Look, we've been through a bit of a traumatic time here with the bushfires. And I can only see the people up in the Ruffey Hub, for instance, are all wearing colourful clothes.
1: Oh, yeah, John, that you raise a really good point. Thank you so much for calling. Jai, it is true. You were talking there about psychologically what black means. For some people, it does mean, you know, depression and so forth. What else does it mean, do you think, in Melbourne? Why are we attracted to it, in particular in the city?
7: Yeah, in Melbourne, particularly in the city, we've had a big investment in creative arts. And I would say that Melbourne, as a city compared to other cities, are known for its arts and its appreciation of arts. And there's a really long history of actors, architects, graphic designers, fashion designers, all wearing black as a notion of really making their work sell rather than being quite, showy and wanting to make sure that their creativity is really the highlight of the show rather than their person. But I do think what John is coming through there, he's made a really great statement around how it doesn't have to be that way, how we can also still have, self-identity through lots of different colours. I think, I wear a really bright green jacket during winter and I get so many comments because it just stands out like a sea across all this kind of black-coloured clothing. But I do think it kind of comes back to our kind of place branding and identity of Melbourne, as well as the fact that Melbourne's a very European city. We've got the largest Italian community, a very large Greek community, which, black clothing in a European sense has kind of come in and out at various points of history across.
1: Louise from Blackburn has texted in. Oh, I beg your pardon, Jai. What did you say then?
7: Oh, black coloured clothing used to be used at weddings and examples like that. It hasn't always been a sad colour.
1: I was just also seeing Louise's text saying you'll find in Milan black is extremely popular colour. It's so stylish and easy to wear. That's our European heritage.
7: Yeah, exactly. Yep. European. And I think Melbourne, when we compare to Sydney, we would probably say Sydney's more, coastal, and they can get away with having lots of vibrant colours, very LA vibe, where Melbourne has a very different European feel about it. We're very into our arts, and that comes along with taking our arts very seriously. And, a lot of graphic designers and artists that I work with tend to wear head-to-toe black because they take themselves very seriously in terms of their artistic sense.
1: Roger, you've called in from Serpentine. What do you think?
9: Yes, hello. I'm just on my way to Bridgewater and I just heard your program just now and I'd like to know, a bit of a conundrum, why is it that people that wear a lot of black probably go home to a house which is painted white on the inside?
1: Oh, you think if they're really committed, they need to have black around them all the time?
9: Absolutely. You're going to be wanting to live in a black box.
1: What do you think, Jai?
7: Yeah, I think that's a great comment. I think really sticking to your identity there and making sure you're committing to everything. I think for me personally, I'm very creative. I have the most amount of colours in my house. I'm always working with lots of different colours. Mm. So sometimes I think also wearing black every day can, when we think of people like Steve Jobs, for example, he continuously always had a black wardrobe because it meant that every morning he never had to make a decision. He could just be wearing the same
1: exactly.
7: kind of clothes. So I think lots of people choose to wear black in different reasons, and it doesn't particularly mean that you have to go all black.
1: Of course not. Yes, Andrea from Glen Iris is saying black is a lazy choice, but that goes to ease then, doesn't it? But also Dee from Ballarat is saying Ballarat black is a thing, not just Melbourne, Jai.
7: I love that. I think there's so many, thinking of a sustainability consideration as well, we all need people to be holding onto their clothes for so much longer. What one advantage of wearing black does have is that we are continuing to hold onto those pieces a lot longer. They serve as those hallmark pieces which get passed down. When we think of leather jackets or black clothing or an investment piece, generally people tend to go for safer colours like black, navy or white because they last a lot longer. So I do think there are many reasons why people wear black, but it's definitely there's so many different subcultural themes coming through.
1: Yeah. Pauline agrees black is economical if you don't have a lot of money to spend on clothing, so practical in more ways than one. Geeta, you're in Williamstown. What do you think? Do you see black out and about?
10: Oh, yes. I'm actually dressed head to toe in black today.
1: I bet it's very stylish as well, Geeta.
10: Well, I don't know, but it's very practical for all the reasons Jai was referring to. Makes it simpler to dress. But I was also thinking about what Jai was talking in terms of culture and the association between black and culture and the arts. And dressing in regional Victoria, I was in Anglesey for the weekend and visiting a friend, and she took me to a string quartet concert at the Memorial Hall there in Anglesey. Mm-hmm. And I observed that everyone in the audience was quite brightly dressed, and the entire string quartet was head to toe in black. And they looked magnificent and very appropriate for a string quartet. And I think there is an association with the arts and culture. Mm. And I grew up in the UK and England. And I think I did note in Europe, that's

0: of black is very much associated with the arts and culture. And
1: do you think the Anglesey folks might take it on now?
0: No.
1: Geeta, thank you. That's a really interesting observation, isn't it? It is about that artistic sort of costume as well. I love this on text, and it matches something in your article, Jai, so I just want to say it. I was once asked by this texter says, by a young person in a class I was training, why I wore black. When I answered jokingly but with a straight face, it matches my mood. She looked scared. I have to confess to a frisson of pleasure at this. And you quote Yoji Yamamoto, who says, above all, black says, I don't bother you, don't bother me.
2: I love that. That's so great.
1: Do you believe it is a bit of armour, even if it is also a little bit of ease?
2: It could be. It could be. A little bit of armour, perhaps, for some people, but I think at most for ease. But it's really interesting, you know, even some of the research going back to, say, medieval era, you know, when people were thinking about the royalty and luxury of having black fabric and things like that. There's so many interesting angles you could take at this angle. But I think, you know, Melbourne's doing such a great job of it.
1: Mm, indeed. Jai, thank you so much for your time today.
2: Thank you so much, Mary.
1: Go off and rock that black. Jai Marshall, fashion designer and lecturer in fashion design at Swinburne. Ali in Ocean Grove says, I wear all black so I can be seen amongst all the high fluoro, high vis. This is true. There's a lot of that around as well. You could wear anything, Bridget Duclos.
3: No, I wear so much black. I would absolutely die. Well, it's actually navy, but I would die if they said to you, if they said to me, you cannot wear black ever again.
1: I'm a navy girl.
3: Are you?
1: Yeah.
3: Navy is the new black, I think.
1: Oh, is it? Everything's a new everything.
3: I think you're fine. But no, I'm never, whatever that, I'm not doing it. I'll be wearing black for the rest of my life. Mary, interested today, they've done some research and they found out that middle children might no longer exist because people are having smaller families.
1: Of course.
3: You've got two. I've only got two. But my producers, Virginia has three, Chris has four. They've got middle children.
1: Yeah.
3: They're saying because people are having smaller families, will the middle child disappear? Also lots more onlys. So we thought today, I'm fascinated by your position in your family. I'm a youngest child and typical.
1: What is it typical in your mind?
3: Typical is
1: the spoiled?
3: The crazy one.
1: You slip below the radar, didn't have the rules.
3: I am completely the third child. Where do you come in your family?
1: I'm third as well, but I am still a big sister. I'm third of four. So I'm a middle child.
3: Okay.
1: I'm Marsha.
3: Marsha. That very famous scene with the Brady Bunch. So we're going to talk about where you sit in your family and are you typical? We've got someone coming
1: and
3: to tell us.
1: And our onlys the oldest or are they the babies?
3: Onlys are both. Onlys are oldest, middle and youngest. Also, if you like your netball, the Melbourne Vixens have got their derby against the Mavericks. We're going to be speaking to Em Mannix, one of the Vixens, about that. And my mother's had a very interesting thing happen with her hearing aids. It's called music tinnitus. We're going to look into hearing. It's something I've never heard of, this music tinnitus. And also it's linked to dementia in our health segment for hearing.
1: Do you hear music instead of hearing?
3: She hears opera whenever she takes out her hearing aid. She thought she'd gone mad, but as it turns out, it's a proper thing, and she's quite relieved.
1: Oh, exactly. But at least it's opera, right?
3: I know.
1: It could have been anything.
3: It could have been anything. Could have been really bad.
1: Well, that could be good as well, depending on your taste. That is Bridget Duclos in your ears this afternoon. Renata says, black is art and rock and roll, cool, edgy, yet elegant, stylish and classic as well. Whatever you're wearing, go out there and rock it, whether it is black, whether you are in Melbourne or the regions. Thank you so much for joining me on the Conversation Hour today. 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
4: ABC News with Mary McDonald. Good afternoon. A lawyer for a Melbourne woman charged with terrorism offences says she now wants nothing to do with Islamic State. Here's court reporter Christian Silver.
5: Rayan Al-Houli's lawyer told the Melbourne Magistrates Court his client has renounced Islamic State and violent jihad. The 34-year-old was arrested last week and is now seeking bail. Prosecutors allege she travelled to Syria to join Islamic State in 2013 or 2014 and came back to Australia last year. She's alleged to have held radical views and tried to recruit others. Miss Al-Houli is charged with entering a declared area.

0: and being a member of a terrorist organisation, offences that carry up to 10 years jail. Her bail application was adjourned to allow expert witnesses to be organised.
1: Senior Labor frontbencher Mark Butler says a new opinion poll showing One Nation is the most popular party in the country demonstrates a level of frustration Australians are feeling right now. The Redbridge survey conducted for the Australian Financial Review shows primary support for Pauline Hanson's party has jumped ahead of Labor and other parties post-budget. It also found more than 50% of voters believe the budget will be bad for the nation. Mr. Butler says tough decisions were made in the budget, but the measures will work to ease financial pressure on households responsibly.
2: I think the budget is obviously one factor of many that households are dealing with right now. I've said over the time since the budget, this is a complex budget. It is a tough budget, but it is a responsible one that I think sets the country up for the future.
1: Fire Rescue Victoria says it's still investigating the cause of a house fire that killed a child and injured his father in Melbourne's southwest overnight. Natasha Shapova reports.
3: Emergency services arrived to Newbury Street in Werribee just after midnight, where a single-storey home was engulfed in flames. Three-year-old Jordan Dashwood died alongside two family dogs. While relatives have told the ABC, his 11-year-old brother managed to escape through a window. It took firefighters an hour to control the blaze. FRV's Assistant Chief Fire Officer Anthony Pierce saying the building remains unstable.
4: Quite a tragic scene behind us. Circumstances involving this fire and the cause will be investigated during the day.
3: The boy's father, Jeremy, was taken to hospital with burns.
1: Victoria's Public Transport Minister says ticket inspectors will show leniency as people transition to half-price fares. For the last 2 months, train, tram and bus trips across the state have been free, but as of today, people have to pay, though only half the original cost. Minister Gabrielle Williams says authorised officers who patrol public transport won't issue fines as readily as they would otherwise, but after 1 to 2 weeks, all passengers should be well aware of the change.
5: Some may forget that there's a transition from free public transport to half-price fares, and I understand that they'll be as accommodating and understanding of that as they can be, obviously taking into account the individual circumstances of a breach.
1: An economist says Melbourne home prices are likely to continue to drop after new data revealed 3 consecutive months of falls. The latest PropTrack report reveals home prices in Melbourne fell for the 3rd month in a row, dropping by 0.2% in May, but they are still slightly above the same time last year. Meanwhile, home prices in regional Victoria grew slightly, reaching a new peak, nearly 7% above May last year. Cotality's head of research, Tim Lawless, says the trend is likely to continue until inflation is brought under control and interest rates fall.
6: We are seeing Melbourne listing numbers are quite high now. They're tracking well above a year ago and above the 5-year average. So for buyers, there's quite a bit of choice in the marketplace, less urgency to get into the market. But it'll be interesting to see how long this downturn lasts.
1: A new pill can double the survival time for people with advanced pancreatic cancer. The drug blocks a mutated protein that fuels tumour growth in more than 90% of pancreatic cancer cases. Of the 500 people who took part in the study, those taking the new daily pill lived for a median of 13 months compared with around 6.5 months for chemo recipients. Researchers from the University of California who helped lead the study say while it's not a cure, it's a very large step forward. To the weather now, and there's a severe weather warning for damaging winds in parts of the central, east Gippsland, north central, northeast, west and south Gippsland and southwest districts for the afternoon. For the state, showers and areas of rain developing in the west and about the ranges, gradually extending throughout. Possible thunderstorms in the west and north. For Melbourne, cloudy, the very high chance of showers this afternoon and evening, damaging winds possible with a top to day of 14. Tomorrow showers and wind easing 17. Wednesday showers and 16. Right now in Melbourne it's 13 degrees. ABC News.
7: Good afternoon. This is The World Today. I'm Andy Park coming to you from Gadigal Land in Sydney. Thanks for your company. This Monday, auction clearance rates at their lowest level since the start of the pandemic as national house prices stagnate. And emotional scenes in Laos, where rescuers in a flooded cave system retrieve 4 people.
8: They got 4 out.
9: I don't like throwing words like miracle or prayers around at all, but yeah, I am just truly in awe.
7: First, though, One Nation has overtaken Labor.

0: but to become Australia's most popular political party in a new post-budget poll out today. The Redbridge poll shows One Nation leading Labor on primary votes 31 to 28%. Analysts say it points to a wider feeling across the electorate that the country is heading in the wrong direction. Here's Bridget Fitzgerald.
1: For close to three decades, One Nation has operated on the fringes of Australian politics. But thanks to a recent surge in support, it appears to be sitting firmly in the mainstream. Pauline Hanson is the party leader.
2: I'm actually a bit amazed by it, shocked by it actually.
1: Polling from the Australian Financial Review, the Redbridge Group and Accent Research found support for One Nation is up 4% since April. One Nation's primary vote is sitting at 31%, ahead of Labor, which fell 3 points to 28%. Pauline Hanson says she believes voters are turning to One Nation as they continue to struggle with cost of living pressures.
2: The median price of a house, that's just out of control. It's ridiculous. And then people all feel, well, what hope is there? Are my children or am I ever going to own my own home?
1: With the polls showing One Nation could overtake the Coalition as the official party of opposition, Senator Hanson was asked on ABC Brisbane if migrant communities should fear her party, given its long history of anti-immigration sentiment. She says her party welcomes people of all backgrounds, but that she stands by the statement she made in the 90s that Australia was being, quote, swamped by Asians.
2: Look, I'm not going into it because we've done this all before and I'm not going into it again. You've got to look at the mix of any nationality coming to the country to make sure it's not going to change the makeup. Go and ask people in Fiji how they feel about it. The dominant factor of Indians coming into the country. They feel they've lost their country.
1: One Nation MP Barnaby Joyce, who defected from the Nationals late last year, told Channel 9 that while it was an indicator, not a vote, the poll results show people are fed up with the major parties.
3: We just get a litany of basically talking points and then the continual sort of left-wing socialisation of both our economics and our property. And at the same time, the debt, to be quite frank, under both governments, keeps going through the roof.
1: The poll found that just 23% of voters felt that last month's federal budget was good for the nation, while 55% of respondents believed it would be bad. Labor's budget, which laid out major changes to tax concessions like negative gearing and the capital gains tax discount, was unpopular with older voters, but it also failed to win over the millennial and Gen Z first home buyer cohort that it was appealing to. Former Prime Minister Tony Abbott has just been elected as the new Liberal Party president.
4: Obviously, we are in a degree of competition with other parties and voices on the centre-right. But in the end, our opponent, our enemy, if you like, is a really bad Labor government, a really bad Green-left Labor government, which in its budget assault on aspiration and wealth creation, I think is, frankly, un-Australian.
1: Labor, however, says the polling should be taken with a grain of salt. Mark Butler is the Minister for Health and Ageing.
5: We're 2 years out from an election. There'll be, you know, a million polls between now and the election day, which will determine future government. But I think we all understand that households are under enormous pressure right now. They have been for a period of time.
1: Political analysts are saying the numbers should concern both Labor and the Coalition. Dr. Jill Shepherd is an associate professor in politics at the ANU.
6: I think Labor's been probably a little bit reluctant to grapple with the reality of rising One Nation support, thinking that it is just a coalition problem. But when you get up to these sorts of numbers, it is across the board and it is a universal challenge to not just the major parties, but to the sort of existing political system. And I think in a week that we have just talked about the budget, at the same time voters are getting, you know, letters from their banks telling them that their mortgage rates have gone up again, it feels like this is a political system that is increasingly out of touch with most voters' daily concerns.
1: Dr. Shepherd says One Nation's appeal is that they're different, but she says for now, polls like this fuel the party's momentum.
6: If there was a three-horse race between the Liberal Party, Labor Party and One Nation, One Nation would be ahead, and then that means downstream that we're talking about them. So the next poll will probably see more voters say they'll vote for One Nation, and this becomes a bit of a perpetuating cycle. We saw this with the Teals as well, that the same group, Redbridge, released a poll before the 2022 election that suggested that they might win Goldstein in Victoria. And then you did see voters start to flock to the Teals as a viable alternative. We're seeing that now with One Nation. I think we're going to see this cycle go on a little bit longer before it stops. But it's really incumbent on the major parties now to respond and talk to us like we're normal people.
0: That's Dr. Jill Shepherd from the ANU, ending Bridget Fitzgerald's report. The first detailed snapshot of the housing market since the budget has been released across Australia. House prices are stagnating, while auction clearance rates are at the lowest level since the first month of the pandemic. The full impact of the federal government's negative gearing and capital gains tax reforms on the housing market will take more time to understand. But one real estate agent believes it's a promising time for first home buyers and those looking to upgrade their residence. Here's Kimberly Price.
7: After three successive interest rate rises and major tax reform unveiled in the federal budget, the housing market is starting to shift. The latest data from property analytics platform Cotality

0: starting to slow down. Tim Lawless believes it'll take some time for the government's changes to negative gearing and capital gains tax to flow into the market.
1: We can probably see it more clearly in things like auction clearance rates, you know, that they're refreshed weekly. And we can see the clearance rates over the weekend were the lowest since April of 2020. I think a lot of sellers are still hoping to get yesterday's prices, but buyers, of course, are really looking for discounts.
0: Stuart Evans is a director of Marshall White Real Estate in Melbourne's eastern suburbs, where prices are typically higher than the rest of the city. He says there's a lot of uncertainty in the housing market at the moment.
2: Definitely interest rates increasing just have an effect on people's borrowing capacity. And it's probably a confidence thing as well. When rates start to go up, people's confidence can wane a little bit.
0: He believes people's priorities have been shifting since the federal budget.
2: A lot of the commentary that we've had internally from the budget is there's probably a bigger emphasis on your principal place of residence. At the moment, that's the only tax-free haven we have, and we do worry about the Labor government changing their minds again, or what Albanese said was changing their stance. And when rules are changed, it does provide people with uncertainty and concern. The inquiries we've seen from investors post-budget has definitely dropped off. And so that'll be a trend that'll continue because, yeah, correct, there'll be property investors that can no longer negatively gear the asset and they'll look at alternative options for sure.
0: Diana Musina is the Deputy Chief Economist at AMP. She believes house prices were decelerating prior to the budget tax reforms.
3: Prices are very sensitive to interest rate changes. So as soon as there's even a whiff of an expectation that the Reserve Bank is going to raise rates, we normally tend to see the market slow a little bit.
0: But Diana Musina says that doesn't mean getting into the market will be easier.
3: Even if we get these further falls through the rest of the year that we're expecting, on a year ago, you know, we think that by the end of 2026, prices will be down maybe 1%. And then next year, maybe, you know, down 3 or 4%. But, you know, this is only sort of a slither off how much home price growth has been increasing.
0: The federal government says it's too early to tell if the budget is affecting prices. Health Minister Mark Butler says its aim is to help first home buyers.
4: You know, what we are seeing, I think, anecdotally, is young people finding it easier to get into the auctions and find themselves able to bid a reasonable price and get into the housing market like generations of Australians have done before them.
0: But Shadow Treasurer Tim Wilson is worried people's confidence in the market is dampening.
5: And so it doesn't surprise me that an environment where confidence is sapped, interest rates are going up, that Australian households are struggling and people are less confident about their future. And I think that's really sad.
0: Back in Melbourne, real estate agent Stuart Evans says there are good opportunities for buyers as the market slows down.
2: There should be no hesitation from buyers because they're not competing typically with four or five other bidders. It's a really good fair market where they'll be paying fair prices.
0: The Reserve Bank will make its next decision on interest rates on the 16th of June.
6: Kimberly Price reporting there. I'm Andy Park. 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You can subscribe to the podcast for all of our stories. Just search for The World Today. Well, there's been raw and emotional scenes outside a Laos cave system over the weekend when four remaining villagers were pulled to safety after days trapped underground.
7: They got four out.
6: Rescue teams had been pumping water from flooded sections of the tunnel for days to try to drain it to allow the men to escape. South Australian cave diver Josh Richards is in Laos and was working with Finnish diver Mikko Parsi when those four men emerged from the tunnel system. Josh joins me. Josh, what an incredible moment to witness. What was that moment like?
8: It was honestly just a surprise. As you said, I was literally gearing up. I was standing with Mikko Parsi at the time. We were having a discussion about what I might need to deal with if I potentially found that one of the guys had passed away overnight. He had been in there with Ben's the night before, and they managed to extract this first of the miners. And yeah, Miko and I, they're standing. I'm half dressed in a wetsuit. I've got a steel spoon jammed up under my booty because once I'd gone in to visit these guys, I was supposed to be then trying.

0: dig out the tunnel that we'd be bringing them out through. And suddenly we heard cheers behind us, and we sort of ran to the mine entrance and saw four very muddy faces climbing out of this mine. So it was completely unexpected.
1: A steel spoon. I mean, it sort of shows you the level of, I don't know, basicness that's required to do some of these tasks. You must have been pretty apprehensive about getting into that water. It was pretty coffee coloured from what we've seen on the pictures. It sounds like the water pumping was perhaps the most successful rescue method after all.
0: And that was the thing that we were all praying for right from the start. Before I even left Australia, I had said to quite a few folks, I really hope that they don't need us in any shape or form, because diving was far and away the most dangerous thing that they could be doing. So if it was getting to that, it had to be a last resort. Miko bringing that guy out on scuba, having never used scuba before, that honestly, I don't like throwing words like miracle or prayers around at all, but yeah, I am just truly in awe of what Miko and Ben's managed to do that night by bringing that guy out on scuba, because the risks involved in that are just pretty extreme.
1: And spending some time with these Laos villagers, what sort of economy do they have there that means they sort of have to depend on, dangerous work like deep tunnel gold mining?
0: I mean, it's pretty basic. We are a long way from the capital here at the moment. We were very lucky. We were flown by military helicopter from the airport out to the local village. To drive out here, the roads are so bad that it would have taken 7 hours. So yeah, it's pretty basic. They're an amazingly resilient people. They're incredibly proud, but a lot of the time it's all about subsistence. It's getting by day to day. It's a pretty tough and rural environment.
1: After each one of these cave rescues, they seem to happen periodically. The sort of body of knowledge is broadened, as it was after the Thai cave rescue. So, what do you think rescuers have learnt for, God forbid, the next time something like this happens out of the learnings from Laos?
0: There is a body of knowledge that's, I suppose, being built, and it's a really critical factor that we share that amongst the community, the folks that might be called to do things like this, knowing that we can reach out to someone and have amazing information that will support what we're doing. It makes a huge difference.
1: And there's reports that there are two villagers still trapped in the cave system. Is that true as you understand it?
0: Yeah, so we're still actively searching. A lot of folks have talked and sort of said, oh, it's amazing, this is all over. And it's like, it's not over. We're still actively searching. There was some suspicion that maybe those two guys had gotten out last week when the rains first started, but their families are waiting right by the cave entrance. They're still sitting there. They're still praying that these guys are found and brought out safely. So, no, this is still very much an active search operation at the moment. I spent most of yesterday up in the jungle trying to find holes that could potentially shortcut down into where we suspect they might be if they're still alive. It is absolutely bucketing down. So, whatever plans we might have had for today, they've just gone out the window. Rain has literally just started. So, yeah, anyway, we'll figure it out. We'll do what we need to do.
1: South Australian cave diver Josh Richards in Laos, thanks so much for joining me today.
0: Always a pleasure, Andy. Thank you.
1: Okay, let's be honest now. Have you ever fallen for something online that later turned out to be fake? If you said no, chances are you just never found out later that it wasn't real. Such is the volume and pace of online misinformation on everything from immigration to vaccination or politics. Traditional verification techniques on images and video are rapidly becoming outdated. One deep fake could take seconds to make, but days to debunk. So how does the average person navigate this? Silvia Montagna Nino is a lecturer at the University of Melbourne Centre for Advancing Journalism. She joins me now. Sylvia, what are we seeing in terms of trends in how AI images and video are being used and shared at the moment?
2: Well, there are many uses these days of deepfakes, and it's only a matter of having a social media account to be exposed to any kind of deepfake. So political parties and governments are using generative AI to communicate their agendas. Activists are using AI to promote their messages. People are using AI and other kinds of programs to create music, even for satire. So we are like more exposed daily to this kind of synthetic media. There are like other uses related to really conspiracy theories, people fabricating deepfakes in natural disasters.
1: You're right to point out there is the sort of legitimate use of AI and the illegitimate use of AI. There's obviously brands and, identities online who will create AI to communicate a message. But then again, you have to sort of dig into the background and find out what the message really means. So what should an ordinary person look for in some of these sorts of synthetic images?
2: Yes, there are like two important things that you need to look for when you think that you are in front of any deepfake. The first thing is you not only need to study or have like a very good detailed inspection of any image or video, but also context is very important. People can look, for example, for the type of social media accounts sharing this particular fakery content. Also look at the patterns of social media accounts, look at the topics that are like really politically loaded topics these days. So definitely an inspection of the context would help to see and determine if you are in front of a deep fake. And the other part, of course, is the more forensic verification or technical verification. And fact checkers these days are improving or making more robust methodologies to examine these objects. For example, they look at the metadata of the image. They look at the different ways in which the image is presented in the case of images, the light, the geometry, the perspective. In the case of people, any abnormal or anatomically features that aren't clear in the image.
1: The volume of and the speed in which these sorts of deepfakes are created, particularly around news events, particularly in the war in Iran, for example, it sort of means that fact checkers are unable to keep up. Is that what professional fact checkers are experiencing?
2: Yes, absolutely. I think there is an increase in the amount of material, synthetic media circulating these days. And this is being reported by fact checkers and it's being reported in the conferences and in the daily work that fact checkers do. This is also, you can trace the amount of content that is growing when you see, for example, fact-check databases such as Image Whisperer, where journalists, fact-checkers, and forensic specialists are starting to create these datasets just to start like determining the patterns and what are the best ways of dealing with this kind of synthetic media.
1: So as new as this area of deepfakes is, it sounds like the old idiom of if it's too good to be true, you need to sort of ask questions. What are the golden rules of knowing what's real and fake online?
2: Well, I would say that there are not golden rules at the moment, but definitely a healthy dose of skepticism could work. Look at the context, then look at the media, and then compare, for example, location, time. You can be aware of what is actually happening and be able to compare whether this manipulated media corresponds to a really specific event.
1: Well, at least we know that you and I are real, as far as we know. Silvia Montagna Nino is a lecturer in the Centre for Advancing Journalism at the University of Melbourne. Thank you so much for your time.
2: Thanks for the invitation, Andy. Goodbye.
1: Indigenous resilience and survival were at the forefront of a festival on the New South Wales south coast at the weekend, celebrating the landmark return of two national parks to Aboriginal people. The Biamanga and Goolaga national parks between Bega and Naruma were handed back to the Yuin people in 2006. Hundreds of people gathered at Tilba on Saturday in the midst of the National Reconciliation Week to celebrate two decades on. Adrian Reardon went along.
3: In the words of Auntie Roz Field, the Biamanga and Goolaga Mountains are more than just landforms to the Yuin people.
4: They are our mother, our teacher, our story place. Goolaga holds the spirit of creation, of woman's knowledge of life itself, and Biamanga carries the strength and wisdom of our men's cultural responsibilities. And together they are the heart of our identity.
3: 20 years ago, the Biamanga and Goolaga National Parks were returned to the traditional owners. This weekend, to mark the anniversary, hundreds gathered at Tilba, about 400 kilometres south of Sydney, on the New South Wales south coast. In her opening address, Auntie Roz, who is the chair of the Goolaga Board of Management, paid respect to her elders who fought for the handback.
4: So this is not just an anniversary, it's a living reminder of who we are, where we come from, and the strength of our ancestors who never let go of this connection even in the hardest of times.
3: Uncle Bunja Smith, who is the chair of the Bayamanga Board of Management, remembers Gubbu Ted Thomas, Percy Mumbler and other elders who led a major land rights campaign to have the parks returned to Yuin hands. He says it's a time for the younger generation to learn of their past and hopefully carry the legacy into the future.
5: So how do I make sure that I pass the baton to the younger generation, that they understand the significance? So having a hand back like this, where we can educate them about the ones who came before, you know, so they never got to meet Uncle Ted, Uncle Percy. You know, I did. You know, I was their age watching those fellas fight for the mountains. And now it's my turn to pass that on to them, to make sure that in another 20 years, they're having another celebration, much like this one, with some other, one of these new generation, sitting there as the chair.
3: The handbacks are two of seven that have occurred in New South Wales. The Bayamanga and Goolaga boards manage the parks in partnership with the New South Wales National Parks and Wildlife Service. Bob Debus, who was the New South Wales Environment Minister at the time of the handback in 2006, is pleased to see the arrangement is still going strong.
6: There was a feeling of elation that we had managed to actually bring this concept to a final reality. And for lots of white people, a tremendous feeling of relief that we could do something that was good for the First People, not bad. And there's a feeling of deep satisfaction to see that that experiment worked. And it's evident if you look around here that the arrangements for the ownership of the parks are still really important to everyone who's here. You know, in politics, a lot of things happen that you prefer not to remember, but this is certainly not one of them.
1: Former New South Wales Environment Minister Bob Debus ending that report by Adrian Reardon. And that's all from The World Today team this Monday. Thanks for your company. I hope you can join me at the same time tomorrow. I'm Andy Park. I hope you have a great afternoon.

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3: Winter is coming.
4: Winter is coming.
5: Winter is coming.
6: Winter is coming.
3: Winter is coming.
5: Hello there. Winter's not coming. It is here. And don't we know it? Welcome to Winter and the Afternoons program. Where do you sit in your family? Are you a middle child? Because you might be becoming scarce with people opting for smaller families. We know Australia's fertility rate is dropping, so many reasons for that. And with that, we're seeing more only children families and families that don't include a middle. I'm fascinated by positions in families. I am the youngest of three girls and could not be more typical as a youngest. And I reckon my older sisters too are typical older and middle children. Tell me about the position in your family. Are you a typical first, middle, youngest or only? 1300 222 774. We're going to talk private health insurance. Do you have it? And if you do, is it worth it? Soaring out-of-pocket costs and specialist fees are leaving some privately insured patients with huge costs. So, is it worth it? I'm definitely reconsidering. 1300 222 774. If you love your Jane Austen classics, you're going to love our comedy guest after 1:30. Penny Ashton will be in the studio with her show, Promises and Promiscuity. Sean Dooley after 2 with all things of the feathered kind. And, of course, it's Monday, which means it is the Monday Music Mash.

0: Ooh, it's a good one today. I definitely know two. Yeah, that's where you guess seven songs in 7 seconds. We've got a great prize for you today. Tickets to see Engelbert Humperdinck. So make sure you play at 3:15. So we've got a lot coming up, but first, the traffic on this wintry day. Hello, Caroline Ferguson.
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2: Traffic.
3: Hi, Bridge. We've got some hold-ups heading through Bundoora. All city-bound lanes are plenty. Road to close at Grimshaw Street while crews are working to right a rolled truck. Traffic's backing back onto Grimshaw Street, causing delays eastbound on Grimshaw Street. You're much better off just hopping onto Dalton Road instead. Not too far away in Greensboro, a collision on St Helena Road eastbound at Diamond Creek Road. You can just slip past in the left lane. And at Listerfield, Listerfield Road's closed to traffic both ways between Wellington and Napoleon Road.

0: Due to a nasty collision. Victoria Police are there. They're diverting traffic. Just use Napoleon and Kellett's Road to get around the closure. Freeways and arterials are in pretty good shape, but all outbound lanes of the Princes Freeway in Pakenham close between Cardinia and McGregor Roads tonight from 10 for road resurfacing works until 5 o'clock. Take Cardinia Road, the Princes Highway and McGregor Road. And don't forget, the public transport across the state is now half price until the end of the year. That includes trains, trams, buses and coaches. So don't forget your My Key. You'll need to tap on and tap off as normal. That's the latest in traffic and transport. It's 27 to 1.
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3: Well, all I hear all day long at school is how great Marcia is at this, or how wonderful Marcia did that. Marcia, Marcia, Marcia.
4: Remember that iconic scene from the Brady Bunch? Middle child, Janet Brady, jealous that older sister Marcia gets all the praise at school. Marcia, Marcia, Marcia. Well, there's news today that middle children may become scarce, with parents opting for smaller families, just two kids, or only children. Tell me about you and your position in your family. Are you typical? I love this topic. 1300 222 774. Dr. Rosina McAlpine is a parenting and family well-being expert, and she joins us now. Hello. Welcome to Afternoons, Rosina.
5: Thank you.
4: I love this. I love this topic because only because I think my family is completely typical. Is there absolute evidence that whatever we're born, whatever position in our family, that we do have particular traits?
5: So the myth, or, you know, the examples in life, exactly as you said, in my family, I can also say, like you, I'm one of four myself, and I can see the middle child, the first child, the younger child syndrome. However, there's a big however that's coming here. When I looked at the research, it's not so clear cut. So while, yes, there are tendencies that can happen because of birth order, it's not a given, because in many families it'll be quite different.
4: Okay, that's interesting. So it's not evidence-based, but let's forget evidence.

0: So I am firstborn,
1: Okay.
0: and I'm one of four. But as a mum, there's one. I'm
1: There's
0: mum of
1: one.
0: one, but I was one of four
1: All right, well,
0: kids
1: let's
0: growing
1: talk
0: up.
1: about one. Do you think onlys have certain personalities or certain traits compared to kids with siblings?
0: I love that question. And when I realized we were going to be a one, I was worried about all the myths, the stories about your child will be lonely, your child will have limited social skills, your child will be overprotected, all of those things. And so I actually did look at the research back then, and there was an amazing researcher called Professor Toni Faber. She was in America. And she had only one, and she wanted to know whether it was going to be a problem. And so she looked at 115 studies of children who were only children versus children who were in more than one child in the family. And she said across, this was her finding, across all developmental outcomes, only children are indistinguishable from firstborns and from people in small families. So in other words,
1: No
0: it's not
1: different.
0: true.
1: Wow.
0: No.
1: Okay. This is interesting because I don't know why, but my family are obsessed with this position in the family. We're talking about this, of course, because there is news today that the middle child might disappear with people having less children. And I want to know from you on 1300 222 774, where are you in the family number, and do you think it's affected your life, traits, etc.? Dr. Rosina McAlpine is a parenting and family wellbeing expert who's just completely trashed everything I've said. All right, I've got a text here saying, please explain what the typical third child is like, because I said I'm the baby. Is there, I get a very funny Instagram feed about youngest children, and it is just me. Is there any sort of traits that go with a youngest?
0: Yeah, look, as I said, birth order does matter, but what they're saying is it's small effects, and yes, you can find it, but there are other things. And the younger one, generally, they say the younger children are more socially adaptable and risk takers. Now, there can be a good story about that. I remember when I had my first child, my one and only, and a friend of ours who's very

0: Yeah, and that's true. We have got, well, not disappear completely because we do have larger families. I was on a program Insight actually, and there was a lady there with six children. So we are going to have the lovely tapestry where we're going to have the one child, the two, the three, and everything even beyond that. But yes, the middle child is an interesting one because some people say the middle child has the one that might be overlooked or, you know, however, we also know that the middle child can also become a very good negotiator and relationship builder because
1: Interesting.
0: they
1: Mediator.
0: are, yes, exactly. Because
1: Ah.
0: they're in the middle, they have to negotiate up and negotiate down.
1: Well,
0: So,
1: my middle sister Anna is definitely the most talented of the three. I don't know whether that comes into it. Let's speak to Aaron in Hawthorn East. Hello, Aaron.
2: hi, Mum was a single mum and she's had a long-term boyfriend for years and years. They're still together. I'm second in line of four and I've got that rebellious streak, the typical Gen X qualities.
1: Yeah.
2: And I don't think I'm very much good at negotiating with some of the siblings, but I come from two boys and two girls on mum's side.
1: Yes. Are you a typical middle child, even though you can't negotiate, Aaron?
2: I think so, in that my rebellious streak and my Gen X qualities are so strong. I also have a neurological disorder, so I'm not sure whether that's got anything to do with it, but
1: Interesting, Aaron. It's interesting. So the middle child, well, with four, there's obviously two middle children, which make it a bit different. 1300 222 774. We're talking about where you fit in your family, what order you come at. Is it first, fourth, whatever? And how do you think it's affected your life? Give us a buzz. 1300 222 774. Dr. Rosina McAlpine is my guest. Rosina, I have a thing. A great friend of mine, Emma, was the first of four children. I was the third.

0: how you parented, your temperament, whether you're a, you know, more outgoing or whether you're more introverted.
1: Mm.
0: The different relationships, I know in our family of four, because I was the eldest, the two middle girls, they really got on. They were thick as thieves.
1: So that's interesting, yeah. They formed an alliance, the two middles. Monica joins us in McLeod. Hello, Monica. Where do you sit in your family?
2: I'm the second of four, but mm-hmm. I'm the only girl.
1: Yep.
2: So and I would say the three boys cover the spectrum, the first, middle and last, but I got the only girl syndrome, being the organiser of the group.
1: Okay, so you weren't the oldest, but you were the only girl.
2: Yes.
1: Is that still the case, Monica? Are you still organising everything?
2: Absolutely, especially when it comes to family events.
1: Okay, that's interesting, Monica. In fact, I've got a boy and a girl. The boy's older. They're completely different. I often wonder, is it first and second or is it boy and girl? Because obviously that girl thing is another thing to consider, Rosanna.
0: It absolutely is. And I was actually looking at birth order in terms of gender as well. And oftentimes they say the real sweet spot is to have a girl first and then the boy, because the girl, you know, mothers, looks after, is the big sister, whereas if it's the other way around, it doesn't often work as you know, well. But having said that, there are many close relationships, you know, where there's big brothers who are very protective of their little sisters.
1: Yeah,
0: so
1: that's interesting.
0: There's no clear delineation.
1: No. All right. Diane, what about you?
3: Oh, hello there. I've got two brothers, an older brother and a younger brother. And when we had to negotiate with my father, who was a school principal, very strict, I would be the one that they would get to initiate it, okay? So they'd get me to bring it up, and of course they're going to back me, aren't they?
1: Yeah.
3: So I'd bring up the issue, and they would not say a word.
1: They would go totally silent.
3: It's just I'm the only one that had this problem.
1: Don't you hate that when you're sent in as the spokesperson and then nobody backs you?
3: Oh, it was terrible.
1: That's hilarious, Diane. Are you a typical middle child, do you think?
3: I think typical middle child, yeah. Yeah, my older one, he was always favoured. My younger one was always the baby, and I was sort of the one left out.
1: Okay, that's it. Yeah, anyway. I think the middle child, and correct me if I'm wrong, Rosanna, is, well, often a bit of a chip by not being the oldest and not being the youngest. Is that wrong?
0: No, not at all. And I think that's the point that she was just talking about, is how she became the negotiator, the one that was going to go in there and talk, but can often feel like left out, like feel like I'm not considered the, you know, firstborn, I'm not considered the cute youngest one, I'm kind of in there in the middle.
1: Yeah, it's fascinating, and you have managed to have no research for me, which I like even better because we can say what we want. You've got research saying everything I'm saying is not true. Dr. Rosanna McAlpine, parenting and family wellbeing expert, lovely to talk to you.
0: Great talking with you too. Thanks for this fun topic.
1: Thanks, Rosanna. Okay, we want to hear your stories. Are you a firstborn, a middle, or a baby, or an only? 1300 222 774. And has it affected you? Where you sit, has it affected you? This from David. I'm the seventh of seven. I was fortunate enough to have five older sisters and one brother. This meant I had six mums. So, yes, I did have a different life to my other siblings, and I benefited more than them because they spoiled me. Okay, it's an interesting topic. Give us a call, 1300 222 774. And coming up next, we really want to know, private health insurance, is it worth it?

0: Katie Lane, constant craving, which is what we do when we want to know whether we're the most important child or not. It is 774 ABC Melbourne. You're with Bridget Duclos, and we are talking about your position in the family. Where do you sit, and has it affected your life? Peter, hello, where do you sit? Hi, Peter.
1: Bridge.
0: Hi.
1: Hey, Bridge, yes, yeah. Okay, so I am the third born of five.
0: Mm-hmm.
1: All born in Ballarat. I'm in my early 60s. Has it affected my life? Yes.
0: How?
1: I think middle children can be branded as they're very good diplomats.
0: Yeah.
1: They negotiate and navigate, like the two older siblings, and in my case, the two younger siblings, while potentially competing for attention. Parental attention.
0: Do you have a chip on your shoulder, Peter, because you weren't the oldest or the youngest?
1: No, because I normally got slapped down by the eldest siblings.
0: But you are a negotiator, which is what our guest Rosina said. That's what often middle children end up being.
1: Well, I do my best.
0: Oh, good on you, Peter. Thank you very much. Maggie, hello.
2: Hello.
0: Where are you in your family, Maggie?
2: I'm number four in five,
0: mm-hmm.
2: but the difference with my family is that I've got twin brothers.
0: Ah.
2: And they're born first.
0: Yeah.
2: And then there's my sister, there's me, and my younger brother. So, and the younger three, we always saw it, our family as two families.
0: As the twins and the other three.
2: Yeah, because they were in cahoots. And so they create all of these games. And then we come along and play them. So I kind of feel like I'm almost a middle child in the second half of our family.
0: Right, okay. Interesting, yeah. Isn't it? That's great, yeah. Maggie. Thank you. In fact, I got a text very similar to that. Which I love. It says, I was first born to my biological parents, but I'm the youngest in the family who adopted me. And he's now got the half-sibling. So what does that make me now, a middle child? His position has basically changed in this text. I am number 8 of 11, only 2 girls. I'm almost 55 and still treated like the baby. Well, I can also tell you I am definitely the baby of my family, whether I want to be or not. Next up, private insurance. Is it worth it?
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0: Do you have private health insurance is what I would love to know today. And if you do, is it worth it? Give us a buzz, 1300 222 774. I've always had it, but I'm going to be honest, I am seriously reconsidering at the moment as out-of-pocket costs seem to be rising. Here's an example. A friend of mine is having a skin cancer taken off her ear. She has full private insurance, but that operation is going to set her back $3,000. So how does that work? Dr. Michael Wright is the president of the Royal Australian College of GPs and joins us now. Hello, Michael. How are you?
7: Hi, Bridge. Nice to speak to you. How are you?
0: You too. Where do you sit in your family just before we move on?
7: Look, I'm the last of four, so half brothers, but I don't know. It's either they decided to stop at perfection or they thought, oh, God, we're never going to do that again. So I can take it either way.
0: I'd run with perfection if I was you. I think that's a smart way to go. Michael, really interested

0: to talk private health insurance with you. I mean, I was always led to believe you have private health insurance. It means if something happens, you're safe. You're right. You're not going to, you know, a bit of excess, maybe that's it. So why is it becoming so expensive?
1: Yeah, look, it's a really good question. I mean, we're still, the majority of people in Australia still have private health insurance. I think the figures are around 55%, and about two-thirds of planned surgery is done in private, in the private health system. Mm-hmm. But it's really hard. It's just often not transparent about what you're covered for, what the out-of-pocket costs are. I mean, in the over 90% of patients, there's like some data from the APRA, which is the almost the insurance regulator, and they said about 97% of in-hospital procedures either had no gap or a known gap. But that's the challenge, is knowing what that gap is before you go in and not getting this bill shock. And certainly finding out that things that you need to have done aren't getting covered is a pretty confronting issue.
0: So is it, Michael, a situation where you've really got to read the fine print and know exactly? I mean, we'll just say I had to have a kidney out or something, and I never planned for that, obviously. I mean, you don't know what's going to happen, do you? So how do you know what to get?
1: Look, it's a real challenge, because often when most people are, you know, acutely unwell and need something urgently, often you can get that done in the public system and that'll be delivered without any out-of-pocket costs. But often for things that are more planned, like sort of knee replacements, hip replacements, even cataract operations, the amount that gets paid for that hasn't kept pace with the increasing costs, or either from Medicare, let alone from the private health insurer. And that means that the costs, you know, seem to be increasing more and more.
0: Okay. Dr. Michael Bright is our guest. He is the president of the Royal Australian College of GPs, and interested to know about you and your health insurance. Do you have private, and is it worth it? Lance has joined us from Meadow Heights. G'day, Lance.
2: Hi, how are you going?
0: Good. Tell me your story. Have you got it?
2: Yeah, look. First of all, the skin cancer I had removed from my back, a melanoma. I waited 8 weeks and it cost me nothing.
0: Okay, interesting. So that was in the public system?
2: Yeah.
0: Yep.
2: And I'm getting another one removed from my nose, and I've waited zero time, basically.
0: Yeah, that's interesting.
2: Zero.
0: Yeah. Okay, so there are situations, obviously, Dr. Michael Wright, where some people are lucky and they get straight in. But if you're really sick, there's that concern, if you're in the public, that you will have to wait.
1: Yeah, and I think if our health system is pretty good, that if you are very unwell, you will get seen in the hospital setting quickly, and particularly in the public system. That's pretty efficient and pretty much cost-free. But if it's something that's more of a planned procedure, there is less access to sort of public hospital outpatients, you know, so being referred from me as a GP into get, say, a knee replacement or something like that. The waiting lists are incredibly long in the public system. Mm. And so more and more people are choosing to say, look, I can't afford to wait health-wise, but then they have to pay out-of-pocket costs even if they do have private health insurance.
0: Mm. Okay, Greg is in Windsor. Greg, hello, have you got it?
3: Look, we've had private health insurance forever. I'll be 80 next year. My wife and I are both pensioners. And with the loss of the rebate, my health insurance has gone from $3,000 to $4,200. Mm. My wife's not in quite the same cover. But we're in good health. And if something seriously happened, why would I pay to go into a private hospital where I've got to pay for my bloods, I've got to pay for my x-rays, all those extras, whereas I know I can get, if it's an emergency, I can get really good care in the public hospital.
0: You do hear, Greg, of, you know, a lot of people say they choose public as far as getting the actual care over private, but I suppose it's just that waiting list we're talking about again. Kev, what's your story?
4: So I've got multiple complex conditions. I've got hydrocephalus. I've got cancer. And I've actually got spinal stenosis now, which has only come apparent over the last 6 months.
0: Sorry to hear that, Kev.
4: Life's grim. But I've never had a problem getting into hospital. The last time I had the hydrocephalus or the shunt revised was in 2013. It took me 2 days to get into the hospital. When I had the cancer, it was, I don't know, about a week and a half.
0: That's good to hear, Kev, that you've actually got through the system. So we're hearing good and bad stories. We do hear about big waiting lists, Dr. Michael Wright. So, I mean, I know it's not your position to advise people, but I've had it. I got private health insurance for having babies and stuff. And now I'm really, really

0: wondering, because like our other caller, mine's gone through the roof, like everybody's.
1: Yeah, and I think that's the challenge, is that, you know, the costs of this care's gone up and people are thinking, you know, realistically, you go, can I afford to do it and what's the benefits of doing it? And I think having some more transparency about what exactly gets covered, as you mentioned, often you do need to read the fine print to understand exactly, to go, have I got the cover that will let me get a knee replacement if I need it, or do I have to upgrade? So real challenge there.
0: Lovely to talk to you. Thank you for your time. That is Dr. Michael Wright. He's the president of the Royal Australian College of GPs. We'll pick this up after the 1 o'clock news. Lots of calls coming in. I know Raf was talking about having to pay for your TV on his morning programs in hospital the other day. There's a call here saying, if you've got private health insurance, you get your TV for free. Perhaps that's in the fine print. And this from Sue, are we becoming America with denial of claims? I've heard stories of people breaking limbs and not being covered due to exclusions. What is going on? It's a good question, and we will do it after the 1 o'clock news. Private insurance, have you got it? And also, where do you sit in your family? Because we love talking siblings, and are you typical? And after the news, health and your hearing, if you've got any calls for an audiologist.
2: Everything Melbourne.
3: This gentleman coming towards us said, ladies, I'd love to buy you a cup of coffee in memory of my mum. And he gave me a $10 note and just kept walking.
2: 774 ABC Melbourne.
4: Good afternoon, Nicholas Hines with ABC News. A Melbourne grandmother says she's shocked to have lost her gorgeous grandson in a house fire in Melbourne's southwest overnight. 3-year-old Jordan Dashwood died alongside two family dogs in the blaze at their home on Newbury Street in Werribee just after midnight. Grandmother Tracy Long says Jordan's parents and his 11-year-old brother managed to escape. Jordan's father was taken to hospital with burns after trying to save him. Firefighters are still investigating the cause of the fire, but police are not treating it as suspicious. Ms Long says it will take a long time for her family to recover.
5: Bubbly, gorgeous little boy. He'd cheer up any time. He's so cute. I just miss that little man already. He's so precious, you know. He was a bubble of energy. He was everything.
4: A woman accused of leaving Australia to join Islamic State has faced a Melbourne court, with her lawyer saying she no longer supports the terror group. He's court reporter Christian Silver.
6: 34-year-old Rayan Al-Houli is facing terrorism charges over allegations she travelled to Syria to join Islamic State in 2013 or 2014. She returned to Australia in 2025 and was arrested last week. Her lawyer told the Melbourne Magistrates Court she's renounced violent jihad and Islamic State and wants nothing to do with the group. Chief Magistrate Lisa Hannan said the charges were serious and she'd need to weigh up the risks to the community when deciding whether to free her on bail. The case was adjourned to allow the defence time to organise expert witnesses.
4: Some economists believe house prices were decelerating prior to the federal government's budget tax reforms. The latest data from property analytics platform Catality shows that the national median dwelling price was steady in May at about $940,000. Weakness in the market has been led by Sydney and Melbourne, where values fell 0.9% and 0.8% respectively. Deputy Chief Economist at AMP, Diana Messina, says the Reserve Bank's moves on interest rates would have had more of an impact on prices than the budget tax reforms.
7: Prices are very sensitive to interest rate changes, so as soon as there's even a whiff of an expectation that the Reserve Bank is going to raise rates, we normally tend to see the market slow a little bit.
4: Several countries have criticised Israel for its actions in Lebanon. Linda Gruen reports.
8: Despite a ceasefire announced more than 6 weeks ago, the Israeli Prime Minister Benjamin Netanyahu has ordered his troops to move even further into Lebanon in his battle against the Hezbollah militant group. Germany says the move is cause for serious concern, while the British Foreign Secretary Yvette Cooper says Israel's military escalation in Lebanon has killed civilians and eroded space for diplomacy. And France has called for an emergency meeting of the UN Security Council, with President Emmanuel Macron saying that nothing justifies the major escalation.
4: Victoria's Public Transport Minister Gabrielle Williams has admitted the government spent $70,000 to replace some plaques for her and the Premier in Melbourne's Metro Tunnel. Staffers ordered a tweak to the wording from Honourable to The Honourable in front of her and Jacinta Allen's names without knowing the plaques had already been made and installed. Ms. Williams.

0: says she nor the Premier ordered the change, nor was it a worthy change to make. And she says there was no additional charge to the taxpayer because the money for the replacement plaques came from the existing Metro Tunnel budget.
1: It's disappointing that it happened. It shouldn't have happened. And Victorians rightly expect that we're not deploying effort into plaques. That's not where they want us to be. And I'm deeply disappointed that it's happened. And I would agree with anybody whose assessment of this incident is that it's a failure of effort.
0: MotoGP Championship leader Marco Bezzecchi has won the Italian Motorcycle Grand Prix at Mugello in Tuscany. The 27-year-old Italian rider finished ahead of Jorge Martin with Francesco Bagnaia in third. Australia's Jack Miller has finished 15th on his Yamaha. And to the weather across Victoria, there is a severe weather warning for damaging winds developing about central and eastern parts of the state this afternoon ahead of a cold front crossing Victoria tonight. And there are showers and areas of rain developing in the west of the state and about the ranges and gradually extending throughout, with possible thunderstorms in the west and north and snow showers about alpine peaks. And similar weather sticking around in Victoria tomorrow, with isolated showers in the far northwest and east Gippsland, scattered elsewhere, and tending to areas of rain on and near the divide, with possible thunderstorms in the west and north again and snow showers about the alpine peaks continuing. In Melbourne, showers and wind increasing later today as that cold front crosses the state with a top of 14. Tomorrow, showers with the wind easing off and a top of 17. Right now in Melbourne, it's 13 degrees. ABC News.
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6: Hello, welcome if you are just joining us. Hearing loss is our focus in health and it's linked to dementia. Any calls you might have will be just, or very soon actually, 1300 222 774. In the joy of music, we are celebrating First Nations music. Sean Dooley in after two with all things bird. And do you want to see Engelbert Humperdinck live on stage? Well, make sure you don't miss the Monday Music Mash. Can you guess? Seven songs in 7 seconds. I reckon Chris is making it easier. That's just what I think. Now, before the news, we were talking about private health insurance. Is it worth it? Gary, have you got it and has it been worth it?
7: Yes, I have. It's been very worth it. About nearly 10 years ago, I had a mild stroke and they discovered an aneurysm.
6: Yeah.
7: To get that aneurysm coiled was going to cost me $40,000.
6: Oh, my goodness. Yeah. And what did you end up paying? What were you out of pocket, Gary?
7: I think all I ended up paying for was the anaesthetist fee.
6: Oh, thank goodness. And how are you now?
7: Yeah, it's the best thing to happen to me.
6: Oh, Gary, I'm so pleased to hear that. Gee whiz, I bet you're glad you had that private health insurance too. Ian, hi.
8: Hi, how are you?
6: Good. Do you have private health insurance?
8: I do, and I've had it for years. And I have to say, like many others, I've resented the payment and the increased cost every year until the last year or two, and especially this year, because I was diagnosed with a very chronic leukemia. And I've gone to a private hospital, had overnight stays for 4 days, I think it was.
6: Yeah.
8: Fantastic care, private room. I feel very guilty because I can afford it, but it's really been worth its weight in gold, I believe.
6: Absolutely. And how are you now?
8: Just started. I've been on immunotherapy for about a month and a bit, and also chemo tablets for about a year.
6: Mm.
8: And can I just say something else? I mean, it's not on private health, but it's on our PBS. That is amazing. The chemo tablets I was just given for 1 month cost me $25, and I was told by the chemist it would really cost about $7,000 to $8,000 a
6: Goodness
8: month.
6: Goodness me. Oh, well, Ian, that's good to hear a good story because often we don't. Yeah, it's a big one, isn't it? Health insurance, do you have it or not? We're also talking about your position, your order in the family and whether that sort of defines you. Paul joins us from St. Helena. Hello, Paul.
9: Yeah, hi, how are you going, Bridge?
6: Good. Where do you sit?

0: or family?
1: Well, I'm in the middle. I survived my older brother when I was born. He's 2 years older than me.
0: Yeah.
1: And according to my mother, he used to go off and put on his favourite red gumboots and come back into the lounge room and pick my bassinet.
0: Oh.
1: So yes. After 2 years of the only attention, obviously, my parents, you know, doubted it, I came along. Yeah. And you said earlier from another caller that the middle child is more diplomatic. So apparently when my younger brother was born 16 months later, I was way more accommodating. And
0: okay, interesting. That's interesting, yes. Paul. All right, I'm learning a lot about middle children today. Apparently they're going to become a bit scarce because people are only having two kids. Kylie, where do you sit in your family?
2: I'm the oldest in my family,
0: mm-hmm.
2: and I was always way too responsible,
0: yes.
2: and still way too responsible. And so when I had my first child, I thought, well, I'm not going to make him be like the oldest, because I was always waiting for my sisters to be old enough to know better.
0: Yeah, but that didn't happen.
2: I was getting told, you're old enough to know better. So I thought, no, I'm not going to make him be the oldest. And I've done a terrific job, because you'd think he's the youngest of 10.
0: How many have you got, Kylie?
2: Three.
0: Okay, so you've gone too far.
2: I've gone. Well, depends how you look at it. All done an awesome job.
0: Awesome job. Let's run with that, yeah. Kylie. That is absolutely hilarious. Thank you. And just another thought on insurance. Julie, you are pro?
3: Bridge, yes. I'm just retired nurse in the private system. If you get a cancer or a heart attack or something, emergency, the public hospitals are fabulous. But if you have a gallbladder or a hip replacement or a knee replacement, things that healthy people get, not the things that are urgent emergencies,
0: yeah.
3: you will have to take a number and sit in outpatients, and that may take you months or years.
0: No, that's a really good point.
3: Do not give up your private health insurance.
0: Oh, thank you, Julie. I've been looking for a bit of advice, which is why I do this show, basically, to get advice from all of you wonderful listeners. Thanks, Julie. Appreciate the call. To end on the insurance, Tim Smith, my friend, has texted in to say, Bridge, private health insurance is just betting against yourself. It's a very typical Timbo thing to say. Now, you may have heard John from Ringwood on 774 last week. John called in and told Raf that he hadn't eaten for 3 days. So we've decided we want to do something to help people like John who are doing it really tough. So we have launched 774's Meals for Melbourne, which is an old-fashioned food drive. We're collecting food for Food Bank to distribute to people in need. So this is how you can help. You can drop off unopened, non-perishable food items at the cafe here at ABC South Bank between 6 a.m. and 4 p.m., things like cans of veggies or soup, packets of pasta, that sort of stuff. And if you can't make it in here, there's a virtual food pantry. You'll find a link to the virtual food

0: 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Bridget Duclos with you on this wintry afternoon, which makes sense because it is actually winter. That's the machinations, no say in it. Up next, hearing loss. If you've got any questions, 1300 222 774.
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0: Today in health, hearing or lack of. Do you have hearing issues? Have you ever had tinnitus? And are you aware that there is a link between hearing loss and dementia? If you've got a question, 1300 222 774. Claire Combe is a senior audiologist with Hearing Australia and has kindly joined us to answer all your questions. Claire, hello.
6: Hi, how are you?
0: Good. It's lovely to have you on. I requested this topic because my mother has got hearing aids and she started taking them out and hearing opera in the middle of the night, and she went to her GP and said, am I mad? And he said, yes. And then she went to an audiologist who said it's called musical tinnitus. I'd never heard of such a thing.
6: Yeah, well, that's the interesting thing about tinnitus is that it's not just the ear that's coming into play. It's also the brain. So when your brain doesn't receive all the input that it normally does, so the hearing aids are out, for example, you then sometimes get the brain filling in the blanks. And so we get music, we get ringing, buzzing, rushing, roaring.
0: Yeah, I'd rather have music than just like bells or something, I think.
6: Yeah, definitely.
0: Yeah. Claire, it's an interesting thing hearing. I've got a friend who's my age, like 60-something. He's getting very deaf, but sort of won't acknowledge it even when we hint. When should you start thinking about your hearing, and how bad is it if you aren't hearing properly and not doing anything about it?
6: Well, look, it's important to go and do something about your hearing earlier rather than later. Mm. So the sooner you go and have that baseline test, the better the outcomes are in the long term. So you have some idea of, okay, is my hearing changing? Do I need to be seeing a doctor and get some extra support there, whether or not there's treatment that can be carried out? Or is hearing aid a really good option for me? You don't know until you go and find out. And there's no audiologist that I've ever met that is going to bite you.
0: Yes, that's right, exactly. So, it's interesting. And if you don't do something about it, why is that dangerous?
6: Well, look, there's a number of reasons why it can be dangerous. But I suppose the biggest...

0: thing is just that if you leave your hearing loss for a long time, your brain is going to get used to that lack of input, and you're kind of putting a harder caseload, or like a more cognitive load, as they call it, on your brain. So it's harder to do daily activities, to have that social interaction in the noisy cafe, to be able to hear the person on the other end of the phone. All of that takes more effort, more brain effort, and it's really important to do something about that earlier in the process, because your brain can get used to hearing aids, if nothing else, much more quickly and easily then.
1: Okay. Your questions, if you have any, 1300 222 774. Claire Comby is a senior audiologist with Hearing Australia. Michelle, hello.
2: Hello, Bridget.
1: Hi there. Have you got a question?
2: Yes. So I've had my hearing tested a number of times and it's absolutely perfect, except I have industrial deafness. If there's any amount of noise around me, I'm just deaf as a post. What can I do about that?
0: So there's a difference between hearing loss in terms of the tones that you can or can't hear, so how loud something needs to be before you hear it, compared to the processing of sound. So it sounds to me like you're having more trouble with the processing of the sound than you are with the actual hearing volume. So there are a number of things that can be done. If it is processing, it may actually be something that could be treated through work that can be done through auditory processing training. So there are some audiologists that specialise in that area. There are also devices that can help when you're in background noise. If hearing aids are actually a good option for your level of hearing, there are a number of different ways that they can help you in background noise. They'll make their voices sharper and clearer. They can focus your hearing in front of you. Most hearing aids have a couple of microphones in them that help you to sort of bring that voice of the person across the table from you into focus.
2: Right. So who would I see about that type of thing?
0: So it depends on what sort of funding you can access. So if you have access to a pension, there are audiologists that will be able to see you. Here in Australia, for example, we see people who have funding through the voucher scheme, and then you might be able to have your hearing test and hearing aids partly funded by that government funding. And then, yes, there are a number of other audiologists that will be able to provide that kind of support in the general practicing areas. I suppose it depends on where you're living as well. I'm based in Tasmania, so I can't give you a direct location, but you can always check on our websites as well, hearing.com.au, and that will put you through to your closest hearing centres.
1: Great. Good luck with that, Michelle. Claire Comby is a senior audiologist with Hearing Australia. We are taking your questions on 1300 222 774. Hello, Dean.
3: Oh, good day, Bridget and Claire. How are you going?
1: Good.
3: Thank you so much for doing this topic. It's so enlightened. I'm someone who actually has hypersensitivity to hearing, so to sound. So I was told by my audiologist that I've got the hearing of a dog, which makes me very...
1: Which is opposite to what,
3: Which is the opposite, but I used to work in bands as well, so I come from the music industry, and so I'm very conscious of loud noises. I'm just blown away by loud cars and cannot believe. I've got to like put my ears, my hands on my ears to protect them like a helmet when there's an ambulance going past, or whether someone in a hotted up car goes past. And I'm really conscious that there is so much noise pollution out there.
1: Oh, gosh, sorry, we just lost. We'll just get him back on the line. Sorry, I just accidentally switched Paul off. We'll get back to him and go to David in Sandringham. Hi, David.
4: Hi, how are you?
1: Good.
4: I've got a bit of an issue with trusting audiologists. I went to an audiologist last November, December, and they recommended expensive hearing aids and everything, and for my job I needed really good connectivity. And that audiologist actually went out of business. And then I went to another one who said, well, with your hearing, you don't really need these.

0: And even with the connectivity problems with Bluetooth light and all this kind of stuff, the supplier of the hearing aids said, not our problem, go away. And now I've got sort of $6,000 hearing aids and they don't really work for me.
1: Mm.
2: Oh, goodness, that's not a good place to be in at all, is it? Look, there are problems sometimes with being able to get the devices to work with some phones. Bluetooth is something that is quite variable because of the way it's introduced in different phone brands, and that can cause some problems, and I do come across that quite often. You definitely need to, I suppose, talk to an audiologist who's been around for a long time, then they'll be able to give you support. You can get a little bit more, feel a little bit more confident they're going to stick around. It's hard.
0: I got the advice from another audiologist who, you know, they seem to be, I would say, more professional, that I don't really need them. But also this, the actual company I got them from has all this advertising that says they connect well and everything, and I need to do this for my job on Zoom. And I told the other audiologist, so it's like they just want to get money and then the suppliers walk away from it.
1: Well, I suppose it's like anywhere, isn't it? There's always going to be shonks who are trying to rip you off, David, but, yeah, that's not good. That's not good for the industry, Claire.
2: Yeah, look, there are problems sometimes with getting things to work the way we expect. I mean, I know that iPhones in particular are excellent in the way that they connect to hearing aids, and you should probably check on the website for the manufacturer of your hearing aids for the actual list of phones that will connect to yours, because then you'll get a much better result.
1: Okay, now I rudely hung up on Dean. I'm so sorry, Dean. You were talking to us how you're hypersensitive.
3: Yeah, thank you for coming back.
1: Sorry about that.
3: Not at all. I kept talking without realising it was on.
1: Oh, sorry.
3: So I'm hypersensitive to sound.
1: Yeah.
3: I have worked as a vocal teacher and really, really conscious of the noise pollution that's out there. The hotted up cars, there's no protection for people with audio sensitivity. I used to run singing classes in harmonics, and I would sometimes have people who were older with better hearing than people in their 20s whose hearing was already showing.
1: Yeah, so is your question what you can do about it, Dean?
3: My question for Claire is, what are the legal protections against noise pollution? Because I think that's a preventative measure against hearing loss.
2: Yeah, look, it is a really noisy world that we live in now. A lot of people use devices well above the halfway point for many hours at a time, which can be very damaging, and our cities are really noisy as well. In terms of protecting our ears, we need to balance a whole range of factors. If you use noise-cancelling headphones, for example, you're going to put yourself at a higher risk of stepping out in front of a car. So that's another extra problem to be considering there. It is important also for someone like yourself that is hypersensitive to noise to also be enriching your sound environment. So not just living in a super quiet room all the time, because then when you go out into that noisy world,
1: it can hit worse.
2: Exactly. Yeah. Mm. So you do need to kind of exercise your brain a bit like you'd exercise a muscle.
1: Yeah. Okay, Dean, thank you. I know that you are quite passionate and one of your specialty areas is to do with connection between hearing loss and dementia. Claire, could you just run us through that?
2: Yeah. So I have a degree through UTAS to sort of support my work in helping people with dementia. And there is a really close connection between hearing loss and dementia. So people who have a hearing loss, particularly in middle life, so sort of your 30s, 40s, 50s, you're at much higher risk of developing dementia in the long term.
1: Mm.
2: And we don't have an exact single cause in the research yet, but we know that there are a number of risk factors there. And I suppose it sort of comes back to that side of exercise that I said a few minutes ago, that if we're exercising our brain and we're listening to sounds, then we're more likely to be using the right parts of our brain to give them that protective factor. And we're more likely to do the things that will actually help us, such as go into social environments. That's a protective factor, having a good social connection with other people. And if you've got hearing aids, you're more likely to be able to actually have those conversations. Yeah,
1: absolutely. A quick question on the text from Sue. Is tinnitus a sign of early dementia? Sue wants to know.
2: Not usually, no. Tinnitus usually is just an early sign of hearing loss in many cases. It doesn't cause the hearing loss, but because your brain's getting less information about the environment around you, it fills in the gaps with a noise. And so one way that we look at treating or managing tinnitus is to use hearing aids, because that enriches your listening environment with all those natural sounds around you again, and it helps your brain to exercise.
1: Yeah, and look, they're so much better now, hearing aids, aren't they? So much smaller and more effective. So it does seem the right way to go. Claire, thank you so much for your time today. Really appreciate it.
2: Not a problem at all.
1: Claire Comby, Senior Audiologist with Hearing Australia, and just with the message that, if you do think you might be starting to suffer from a little bit of hearing loss, the best thing you can do is jump on it and get the help you need. Coming up in the show, a very special take on Jane Austen's classic, Pride and Prejudice, with our comedy guest. And, of course, we'll be doing The Joy of Music. Dr. Megan Burstlam wants to concentrate on First Nations music that's brought you joy.
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1: Yes, and welcome to Afternoons if you are just joining us. And welcome to winter. Now, the good news about winter, it means we get more Vivaldi, new Vivaldi music for our weather. Ollie! Ooh, dramatic. Oh, I like it. I was bored with autumn. For Melbourne, a cloudy day ahead with very high chance of showers, most likely in the afternoon and evening. Winds northerly, 35 to 55 kilometres an hour. There is a gale warning for Monday for Port Phillip wind, so be careful. The wind will be northerly, 15 to 25 knots, increasing to 20 to 30 in the middle of the day, winds reaching 35 knots in the evening. It's just a chilly 14 today. Oh, yes. 17 tomorrow and 16 on Wednesday. Sorry, I'm just enjoying the music. For Victoria, a strong cold front approaches from the state from the west today. This cold front is associated with a vigorous low pressure system south of the Bight, but it will cross Victoria late today into Tuesday. The low is expected to track through eastern Bass Strait on Tuesday, then over Tassie Wednesday, bringing a series of troughs in the midweek before it clears into the Tasman Sea on Thursday. Take it out, Ollie.
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1: Now, if you are a Jane Austen fan and, like me, obsessed by her greatest novel, Pride and Prejudice, you're going to be interested in a comedy show coming to Melbourne, Promise and Promiscuity, a new musical by Jane Austen and Penny Ashton. Our next guest loves pilfering the classics to bring new untold stories and joins us now. Penny, hello and welcome.
10: Thank you very much. Kia ora, everybody. Hello.
1: Oh, my gosh, you are right in my wheelhouse here. Now, how do you go wearing a bonnet? Let's start with that.
10: Well, you have to make one first, and there's some wonderful tutorials. I've made so many bonnets with a hot glue gun.
1: You make your own bonnet?
10: I do. I don't have to sew a bit, which is very pleasing for me, but it was a hot glue gun, and it's lasted 18 years.
1: Well, in fact, you know what? I think last time, well, whenever I've been into an op shop, I've never seen a bonnet.
10: No, exactly. So they're not exactly flying off the shelves at Myer, so you have to make your own.
1: Now, Penny, I love you. You're a New Zealand actress. You've been going for a long time. You've been very successful. But I love that you tackle these Jane Austens, or not just Jane Austen, the classics, and you turn them into something else. Tell us about this particular one, which I love. Clearly, Jane Austen's not aware that she's in this musical, but it is called Promise and Promiscuity.
10: Yeah, and well, she isn't it. There's 33 quotes of hers all the way through. Yes. So I like to use lines like, I could never marry a man whose taste did not at every point coincide with my own. That's my Cordelia character, who's very much Marianne. You know, and the mother's sort of a bit like Mrs. Bennet, a little bit of Mrs. Dashwood. We've got cousin Horatio, who's very much like Mr. Collins.
1: Oh, I love
10: Lady Catherine, you know, is sort of, we've got Lady Drusilla Wrexham. So what I've done is I've taken the stereotypes and archetypes, shall we say.
1: And blended them.
10: Yes, and into a new story. So there's surprises.
1: Who's your favourite? If you ask me who my favourite is, I think it's Mrs. Bennet in Pride and Prejudice.
10: Oh,
1: followed closely by Mr. Collins.
10: And yet my favourite, though, is Sense and Sensibility. So
1: is that your favourite, Jane Austen?
10: Yeah, I love Marianne. So what I've got is kind of like the woman of Sense and Sensibility and the men of Pride and Prejudice smushed together. But the lead is Elspeth, and she wants to write books, you see, but she's a girl, so she can't do it. So they're under the pseudonym Wilbur Smythe, and she writes pirate novels, including 50 Shades of Arr.
1: Oh, my gosh, I'm loving every bit of this. It is called Promise and Promiscuity. It's a Chapel off Chapel, June 5th and 6th. And the star and author and everything is Penny Ashton, who is with us. Now, Penny, you're big on, I know you're big on the classics, but you're big on also the way women,
10: yeah,
1: the roles they had.
10: Absolutely.
1: Back in the day. Tell me about that.
10: Yeah, like I want to celebrate Jane Austen because she was actually denied so much because she was a woman.
1: Mm.
10: She struggled her whole life to be published. She was only published in 1811, and then by 1817 she was dead. She was only 41 when she died.
1: Mm.
10: Her names were never on her books in her lifetime. Her gravestone doesn't even mention her books.
1: I did not know that her name wasn't on her books.
10: It was always by a lady or by the author of Sense and Sensibility.
1: Goodness me.
10: Yeah, exactly. And it's so frustrating, you know, and Dickens just wrote, I mean, I like Dickens too, but he just wrote so much because he was taken seriously from a young age, but she really had to push. And again, it was unseemly for a lady to be doing this.
1: Mm.
10: So I'm quite an unseemly lady. So I've got lots of balls jokes and things like that in my show. You hold balls magnificently well, sir. That sort of thing. But yeah, because Jane Austen's all about the search for love and security in women, not just love, but also security. And that's, you know, in a housing crisis with respiratory illnesses flying around, it's just as relevant as it always was.
1: Well, I've just watched the other Bennet sister.
10: Lovely.
1: Have you watched that?
10: Yeah. I did. I love
1: which
10: the
1: is about
10: too.
1: Mary, the middle one, who was, you know, wasn't as marriable
10: yep.
1: as the others, allegedly, yep. according to Mrs. Bennet. And Mrs. Bennet was horrible to her. Like, girls who weren't, I don't know, marriable were just treated terribly.
10: Well, it was just difficult for every woman. Like, you know, there was no agency in your life, right? You had no rights.
1: Yeah.
10: As soon as you married a husband, he got everything you had. Yeah. I always thought it would be better to be a high-class courtesan.
1: Oh, yeah.
10: You know, so you could, you know, do what you want.
1: Or
10: you know.
1: Lady Catherine de Bourgh.
10: Yeah, well, or a widow.
1: Yes.
10: Absolutely.
1: And a rich one.
10: Yeah, a courtesan or a widow.
1: Or a widow courtesan. One of them. All of them.
10: Yeah.
1: Penny Ashton is my guest. We are talking about her show, Promise and Promiscuity. Now, tell me, Penny, you've done this show all around the world, and it's been a massive hit.
10: Yes, I've done it over 600 times, so it's
1: wow.
10: a bit polished.
1: So you know it back to front, upside down.
10: Pretty much. Though, you know, every now and then with that perimenopause brain fog, I'm like, is it this or is it just that I haven't done this for a while? So,
1: yeah.
10: But no, it's going really well.
1: No, oh, it's fantastic. And I was reading up about you. Now, I don't believe this for a minute, but I'm just telling you before I ask you this question that I actually don't believe it.
10: Okay.
1: Yeah.
10: I think I know what it's going to be, but shoot.
1: You, are you distantly related to the real Mr. Darcy?
10: Absolutely.
1: What
10: Absolutely.
1: A load. How?
10: Indubitably so.
1: How indubitably so?
10: I watched Becoming Jane once on a plane and I bonded with Jane Austen. It's about
1: yes.
10: Jane Austen and a man called Thomas Langley Lefroy that she couldn't be with because of circumstance, and I'd broken up with a boyfriend that I couldn't be with. I was like, I so relate.
1: You and Jane sitting in a tree.
10: That's right. And then my uncle emailed me just before I premiered this show in 2013 and said, you've been doing a lot about Jane Austen. You might be curious to know you're related to her lover. It's like, she didn't have a lover. But she had a flirtation with Thomas Langley Lefroy, and
1: Hang on.
10: Is my fifth great uncle. His nephews moved to Australia in 1830 something, I think.
1: All right, so you're telling me that Mr. Darcy, the character, was based off this Thomas Langley Lefroy, who happens to be your
10: fifth great uncle. I had an uncle Langley. spelt the same way. And
1: does
10: I never
1: he look
10: understood.
1: Like Colin Firth? Because otherwise I'm not interested.
10: Well, the little cameos you can see, perhaps not. He looks a bit more like Mr. Bingley, actually.
1: Oh, yeah. Oh, I know, I don't mind Mr. Bingley.
10: Yeah. Depending on which script.
1: It depends which one plays him, yeah. Now, Judith has texted in. Mr. Ooh. Bennett from Pride and Prejudice is also fabulous. The lines given by Jane Austen are so clever and cheeky. Absolutely.
10: Oh, I love that. You know, if you marry him, your mother will never talk to you again. Yeah. And if you do, I'll never talk to you again. Such a good line.
1: Oh, my God, I could talk about this all day. Penny Ashton is performing this wonderful show,

0: Promise and Promiscuity at Chapel Street. Chapel off Chapel on June the 5th.
1: I'm giving you a tea towel.
0: I'm giving you a tea towel
1: that says an educated lady needs a gentleman like a sardine needs a push cycle. So that is a lot. I don't know if that's applicable to you in life, but there you go.
0: Absolutely. Thank you very much indeed.
1: You can get a tea towel yourself.
0: Penny, before I let you go, you're very much a one-woman operation.
1: Yeah.
0: Down to everything. You do everything.
1: I do everything.
0: Like you write, you perform, you do all your media or everything.
1: Yeah. I emailed your producer quite a few times.
0: Is that normal in the comedy space?
1: It is when you start. A lot of people like Melanie Bracewell and people from my country end up getting picked up by different, producers. And I would love that, but it hasn't happened. But it's just lucky that I'm quite good at it.
0: You
1: I started
0: are very
1: doing
0: good
1: producing.
0: At it.
1: I produced Rhys Darby's first solo show.
0: Did you?
1: I produced a show with Taika Waititi in it when I first started. So I'm quite used to that side of things.
0: And do you live in New Zealand?
1: I do.
0: Yeah, you don't sound as New Zealandy as I thought you might.
1: I can talk like this if you'd like.
0: Oh, that's better.
1: I really do have a strong New Zealand accent. I'm from Christchurch, but I live in Auckland.
0: Oh, you live in Auckland? In Christchurch, if I lived in New Zealand.
1: Christchurch is happening right now.
0: I know, it's so lovely.
1: It really is.
0: Oh, Penny, well, I am really looking forward to this show. Penny Ashton is performing Promise and Promiscuity, Chapel of Chapel, on June the 5th and June the 6th. You can get bookings at chapeloffchapel.com.au. And if you love your Jane Austen, or if you don't, it's an absolute do not miss.
1: It's for both. And if you want to get more information, you can go to hotpink.co.nz, but not hotpink.com, because that's a very different place.
0: Oh, yeah.
1: Especially at work.
0: Thank you
1: don't
0: for that.
1: Go there.
0: Thank you very much for that warning. I might just go there just in case. Penny, lovely to meet you.
1: Thank you very much.
0: Good luck. And if you're making any more bonnets, write me down.
1: Oh, okay, will do.
0: All Sweet. Right, good on you. Thank you. Coming up in the joy of music, it is still Reconciliation Week, so we are going to celebrate Indigenous music with the wonderful Dr. Megan Burslem. But first, from little things and big things grow, this is Kev Carmody and Paul Kelly.

0: Kelly and Kev Carmody from Little Things, Big Things That Grow. And we have a big thing next. It is the joy of music. And Dr. Megan Burslem, host of ABC Classic Breakfast, will be in. And we are going to be talking about First Nations music. The ones, the songs you're passionate about. 1300 222 774.
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0: Ah, the joy of music. And the theme for Reconciliation Week is for Australians to commit wholeheartedly to reconciliation every single day. And what better way to do that than through music? Dr. Megan Bursom, who's done her shoulder from waving to our Joy of Music opener, she's the host of ABC Classic Breakfast.
1: That's an introduction,
0: and
1: honestly.
0: She joins you. Hello.
1: Hello. I realised last week, so behind the scenes, when that Joy of Music comes on, everyone here in the studio waves their hands in the air.
0: Yeah.
1: And I realised last week, I was like, oh, my shoulder's a bit twingy. Come back this week to do the waves.
0: And realised.
1: And I was like, it's still twingy.
0: I've had the flu injections, so mine is really hurting today
1: too. I've even got one arm in the air. Oh, no.
0: Now, we are going to celebrate in the Joy of Music today, well, because it is still Reconciliation Week. Indigenous artists.
1: Yeah, look, we here in Australia are home to the longest living musical culture in the world. Mm. It's the longest living. It dates back tens of thousands of years.
0: Yeah.
1: And I think it's a really phenomenal place to be discussing the evolution of musical styles. Mm. And I know that's something that we have talked about here on the segment before, is like, can you define a genre of music making? Can you put things in boxes? And so I've brought in some really stunning tracks that I've chosen for you.
0: Well, this will be good education as well, because I'm not so good on my music. If you would like to join in, though, let us know, 1300 222 774. We're celebrating Indigenous music. Mm. Okay, good. Educate me.
1: All right. So the first artist that I think some of us will be familiar with is a man called William Barton. Mm-hmm. And William Barton is a didgeridoo player, yidaki player. He is a composer. He is a storyteller. And I think what William Barton has given us across his significant career, and he's only, in his 40s?
0: Gosh.
1: Is just a remarkable array of musical styles, and he's just written a ballet. So you may have seen Flora if you've been to the ballet recently, and that's William Barton's beautiful music.
0: Yeah.
1: He has written for the reopening of the Sydney Opera House. He has written songs. He's written chamber music. He's written huge orchestral.
0: And he's only 40 in
1: his
0: 40s. Goodness.
1: And I think what William Barton gives us is a sense that the music that he offers is for everyone, and it's his welcome into his world, and it's his welcome into the songs of this country and of his country.
0: Mm.
1: And there is just, I think there's something very special about William and how he offers us such a range of musical voices. So I've brought in a piece called Wildness. Now, this is from a documentary called River that the Australian Chamber Orchestra created. William Barton, Piers Burbrook de Vere, and Richard Tognetti, their artistic director, co-wrote this piece together. And it tells the story about the importance of rivers for our earth, and also what we have done to rivers.
0: As in bad.
1: Yeah.
0: This is Wildness.

0: That is very powerful. Very powerful.
1: That's William's voice.
0: William
1: That's William
0: Barton.
1: Singing.
0: Gosh, mm-hmm. So William does it all.
1: Yep.
0: Gee.
1: A really remarkable man. A national treasure.
0: Wow.
1: I'd say. Yeah.
0: Let us know the Indigenous artist that brings you joy. That's what we're talking about in the joy of music. So that is William Barton. Megan Burslem is with me. Who else have you got?
1: Okay, I have brought in, I think, one of the most unique voices to have ever lived, and that is Gurumul. Now, we have talked about Gurumul on this program before. Yeah. To me, there is no one that has a voice like Gurumul had. The way that he could sing to us is completely otherworldly. It's it's bringing us into a place that I don't think anyone has ever brought us. And I've actually chosen two pieces for you. I want you in a moment to listen to his version of Amazing Grace, which is, I think, the definitive version of Amazing Grace. But first of all, this is a piece called Jaramiri, which means Child of the Rainbow.

0: Absolutely gorgeous. So that's called
1: Jaramiri. Yeah, Jaramiri, which means child of the rainbow. And, you know, Gurumul gave us so much beauty and so much authenticity.
0: And that's what we're asking you in the Joy of Music. Give us a call. Tell us about the Indigenous artist that has done what Gurumul has done to Megan and now to me. 1300 222 774. So we've got to hear Amazing Grace then.
1: Yeah, look, I know that I really wanted to play you Jaramiri because it's that is Gurumul's piece, but his rendition of Amazing Grace, I think, you know, it just rings true.

0: that is extraordinary.
1: And it's a really beautiful backstory as well because, you know, Gurumul grew up with Methodist gospel songs as well in his home of Elko Island in the Northern Territory and brings his language and the language of his people to a melody that I think can be at home in any musical culture. Amazing Grace has a resonance, I think, no matter where you are around the world.
0: I couldn't agree more. 1300 222 774 for your suggestions. The Indigenous artist that brings you joy. Lou is in Sydney. G'day, Lou.
2: Hi.
0: Lou, what is it for you?
2: I love an artist called Maisha. She's the most beautiful, soulful voice, and she's got a song called Drowning. And it's quite political, but just beautiful, stunning voice. Mm. And there's another artist called Man Young who did a version of Billie Eilish's What Was I Made For in language.
1: Yeah, that's a great – that was a Triple J Laka version, wasn't it?
2: Yeah, incredible. And they both just are these incredible soul singers. I love them both.
0: Oh, look, Lou, thank you. We don't have them in the ABC Library. We will definitely look for them, but thank you for – thank you for letting us know about that. Yeah. Michelle, what is it for you? Who is it?
3: Yeah, so Baker Boy, I think he's extraordinary and I've followed him from right from the start, but he really touches the heart of, you know, the teenagers and younger people. I'm 70, so I like him still too.
0: Yeah.
3: but I think his music is so innovative.
0: Yeah.
1: Absolutely. Yeah.
0: All right. Here we go. Have a listen, Michelle. Can you feel that?

0: great.
1: She's great.
0: Yeah.
1: Absolutely.
0: Another
1: wonderful.
0: One is Thelma Plum. I love Thelma Plum's music. Thelma Plum has really great lyrics.
1: Yeah.
0: Like, she can write a lyric. Oh, wow. You know, she's extraordinary.
1: Can I suggest one?
0: Mm-hmm.
1: Mine. And this is my favourite Indigenous performer. And I was lucky enough to meet this man at a health camp.
0: Okay.
1: I got on the bus and there was this guy with a guitar. And when I got there, everyone said, "Do you know who that is?" This is Dan Sultan, an old Fitzroy.

0: Are you a Dan Sultan fan?
1: Yes.
0: He's wonderful, isn't he? Fiona, let's check in with you. Hello, Fiona.
2: Oh, hi. I've seen Dan Sultan play live. It was amazing.
0: So have I. Isn't he gorgeous?
2: I'm sorry I didn't think to say him, but what came to mind was, and I had to Google who it is because I don't know anything about him, but Mitch Tambo sung You're the Voice, Johnny Farnham. Yeah. And it was so moving. I've never forgotten it.
0: Here we go, Fiona.

0: That's pretty powerful.
1: You know, there is something so powerful about music being the vehicle for the preservation of language.
0: Yes.
1: And we know that how many languages there were here in this country, and how many remain and are spoken. And I honestly feel that music is the vehicle for us to be understanding those languages, for languages to survive.
0: Could not agree more. Paul agrees with you. Gurrell is a gift from God, of that there is no doubt. What's the other one you really love?
1: Oh, look, I have brought in actually one of my colleagues. Nina Korba is her name.
0: Yeah.
1: And Nina Korba is an extraordinary opera singer. And she has just started a lead role in The Drover's Wife, the opera, if you're getting along to see that in some parts of Australia. And look, Nina's voice is absolutely extraordinary. She hosts a few shows on ABC Classic, but this is Nina singing Popular. If you ever saw Wicked, you might have heard this one during the rounds.
2: I'll teach you the proper voice when you talk to boys. Little

0: slang. What a voice.
1: Yeah, and she's going to take over stages around the world. She's taking over stages right here in Australia, and she is extraordinary to watch.
0: And she's all out.
1: Live. Yeah, you can watch her on ABC iView. So this is what this recording is taken from is a show called Cinematic, which is part of Front Row, the show that I host. And she's performing with the Queensland Symphony Orchestra. Super
0: love
1: cool.
0: It.
1: Yeah.
0: 1300 222 774. Lots of requests coming in. Archie Roach's Charcoal Lane, that is from Plugger. The Warumpi Band, that's from Georgia. We did play them actually last week. Wendy, hello.
2: Hello, how are you?
0: Good. What's your suggestion?
2: Oh, well, what to ask first, your guest, First Nations people are so talented when it comes to music and singing, and I'm familiar with a lot of the contemporary music. My favourite, Down City Streets by Ruby and Archie, but before that, a lot of the music really has come about through Western religious choirs. Mm-hmm. I'm just wondering about some of the earlier singers that I guess are not that well known in Western circles.
1: Well, I think it's fair to say in all Indigenous cultures around Australia.

0: I'm not the person to talk about this with authority, but music is fundamental to everyday life, to storytelling, to, you know, passing down information about identity from generation to generation. So music is fundamental. And dance and movement as well around Australia. But we're seeing, you know, and we know that there are so many different cultures when it comes to music communication and types of music that you see with very, very, very, very specific types of music communication. So no, wherever you are around Australia, you will get music that is very specific to a culture and a place.
1: So Wendy, you wanted Archie Roach?
2: Ruby, can be either one. They both sang this song, Down City Streets.
1: There we go.

0: What a beautiful voice. Megan Burslem, we've got time. We're heading into 2 o'clock news. One more from you.
1: Oh, yes. Okay, I want to point you to a man called James Henry, who is one of the composers in residence at the moment with the Melbourne Symphony Orchestra. I think James Henry, he started off as a songwriter and he's moving into the kind of more classical space, is just a very, very special voice. And
0: let's go into the news with him. Thank you to you, ABC. Excellent. Classic Breakfast host, the wonderful Dr. Megan Burslem, the joy of music, Birds Up next. Have a listen to James Henry.

0: Good afternoon, Nicholas Hines with ABC News. A lawyer for a Melbourne woman charged with terrorism offences says she now wants nothing to do with Islamic State. Here's court reporter Christian Silver.
1: Rayan Al-Houli's lawyer told the Melbourne Magistrates Court his client has renounced Islamic State and violent jihad. The 34-year-old was arrested last week and is now seeking bail. Prosecutors allege she travelled to Syria to join Islamic State in 2013 or 2014 and came back to Australia last year. She's alleged to have held radical views and tried to recruit others. Ms Al-Houli is charged with entering a declared area and being a member of a terrorist organisation, offences that carry up to 10 years jail. Her bail application was adjourned to allow expert witnesses to be organised.
0: Fire Rescue Victoria says it's still investigating the cause of a house fire that left a child dead and his father injured in Melbourne's southwest overnight. Natasha Shapova reports.
2: Emergency services arrived to Newbury Street in Werribee just after midnight, where a single-storey home was engulfed in flames. Three-year-old Jordan Dashwood died alongside two family dogs. While relatives have told the ABC, his 11-year-old brother managed to escape through a window. It took firefighters an hour to control the blaze. FRV's Assistant Chief Fire Officer Anthony Pierce saying the building remains unstable.
3: Quite a tragic scene behind us. Circumstances involving this fire the cause will be investigated during the day.
2: The boy's father, Jeremy, was taken to hospital with burns.
0: Polls suggest Labor's federal budget is falling flat with its target demographic of millennials, who say they would rather vote for One Nation than Labor or the Greens. A Redbridge Group and Accent Research poll has found among millennials, One Nation is now outpolling Labor at 30% compared to 28%. But its share of the primary vote among Gen Z voters remains at just 10%. Political scientist at Charles Sturt University, Dominic O'Sullivan, says many millennials are frustrated after being told that going to university and getting a job was the pathway to buying a house and living a comfortable life.
4: For a lot of people, that simply isn't happening. They do all those things that society tells them are good things, and then they find that they're not really pathways to prosperity, pathways to a good life.
0: Victoria's Public Transport Minister says ticket inspectors will show leniency as people transition back to paid fares. 2 months of free public transport has ended today, with half-price fares for the rest of the year. Minister Gabrielle Williams says there will be leniency for a short period.
5: Some may forget that there's a transition from free public transport to half-price fares, and I understand that they'll be as accommodating and understanding of that as they can be, obviously taking into account the individual.

0: individual circumstances of a breach.
1: The aged care sector says Commonwealth funding designed to keep older Australians in their homes for longer is failing to keep up with surging demand. More than 80,000 packages were released last year, but Ageing Australia says the budget for the coming 12 months has been slashed to just over 30,000, while more than 100,000 people are on a growing wait list. Ageing Australia Chief Executive Tom Simonson says the industry is struggling to fill vacancies, especially in rural and regional Australia.
2: But there is still some capacity. If the government releases more packages than they have so far, we can still deliver a lot of that additional care, but we do need to focus much more on the workforce. We're not seeing enough people working in our sector, coming and applying for the jobs that we're putting out there. There's vacancies across the country.
1: Researchers say a simple blood test could help ensure concussions in older people aren't misdiagnosed as symptoms of ageing. A study conducted by Monash University and the Alfred looked into patients aged between 60 and 85, finding elevated levels of a protein called GFAP in people who had suffered a concussion. Lead author Gershon Spitz says it's an objective test that could provide a more definitive result than simply observing symptoms.
3: We know that there are some particular candidate markers that seem to do pretty well in helping us to differentiate in young people whether they've had concussion or not. But once again, there hasn't been a lot of research or any research at all done in older adults.
1: There are some showers and areas of rain developing in Victoria's west and about the ranges this afternoon and gradually extending throughout the state, with possible thunderstorms in the west and north of the state as well, and snow showers about the Alpine peaks. There's a cold front crossing Victoria, and it's bringing a severe weather warning for damaging winds developing about central and eastern parts of the state this afternoon. Tomorrow, some isolated showers in the far northwest and in East Gippsland, scattered elsewhere, tending to areas of rain on and near the Divide, with possible thunderstorms in the west and north again. In Melbourne, showers and wind increasing this afternoon, and showers continuing tomorrow with a top of 17, right now 12 degrees.
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7: Hello, and we were just celebrating the joy of music and our Indigenous artists. And I did forget to mention that we have, of course, got our live broadcast here at ABC South Bank. It's a very special celebration of the joy of music. We'll have Megan, we'll have Dylan, we'll have Chris, and a whole lot of special guests for you. Unfortunately, registrations have closed, but just a reminder to listen to 774 for our live joy of music celebration, which is on Thursday. All right, it is time to get on the line with your bird questions. Sean Dooley is here. And the Vixens are ready to take on the Mavericks in Sunday's Super Netball Derby. We will speak to M. Mannix, plus the Monday Music Mash. A very interesting mash. It's confusing me because it feels easy. First time ever. Has Chris lost his mind? That will be at a quarter to three. And we have tickets to Engelbert Humperdinck. He's going to sing his love songs live on stage. And also we do have a couple of tickets. Well, actually, we're interviewing Engelbert a little bit later in the week. I'm not sure when that is. So look out for that one. But if you love a good derby, there's a ripper on this weekend. The Melbourne Vixens and arch enemy, the Melbourne Mavericks, this Sunday at John Cain Arena. The goalkeeper for the Vixens, Emily Mannix, is on the line. G'day, Em.
8: Hello. Thanks for having me on.
7: Oh, it's lovely to have you on. Now, to be honest, this derby's pretty new, to be fair. But I do have to ask you an important question. Did you lose to the Thunderbirds yesterday so this derby would be more of a contest?
8: Yeah, let's go with that. We decided to get absolutely flogged by the Thunderbirds yesterday just to keep things interesting, you know?
7: But, Em, you've been so dominant. The Vixens, I mean, obviously you won the premiership last time. You've been so dominant for most of the season. Just a couple of bumpy weeks.
8: Yeah, a bit of a rough one yesterday. They're always pretty tough over there in Adelaide. our coach likes to call it the snake pit when we go over, because it just feels like, you know, they really get around their home team. Yeah. So, yeah, rough one. It was our second loss for the season. So we have been, you know, going well. But, yeah, a bit of a speed hump yesterday. We've got two games to go, so hopefully get back on the winners list against the Mavs this weekend.
7: Absolutely. Em Mannix from the Vixens, the goalkeeper, is with us. And, Em, good on you. An interesting season for you. You went off and had a beautiful little baby girl. And how hard was it to get back to this competitive level on the court again?
8: Yeah, I took last year off, and of course the girls went on to win the premiership when I wasn't there, so that was a good one. But no, it was really nice just to take the year with Mabel. I had her back in Jan last year, and we had a bit of a bumpy start with her arrival, so I decided just to take that time away. And yeah, getting back was... Look, it was challenging. Your body's never quite the same after a baby, and I'm sure all the mums can agree with that. Yeah, but I think for me, I worked really hard and I had that training age. You know, this is my 12th season with the Vixens, so my body sort of knew what to do, I guess, a little bit like riding a bike, but getting myself, you know, back up to fitness and being able to get back out on court, you know, wasn't always smooth sailing, but yeah, it's been great being back and juggling mum life and netball life.
7: And it's only fair that you win a premiership when you're actually there, let's be honest.
8: Of course, yeah.
7: Now, you've got a podcast, Em, with Joe Weston. Now, does the coach ever say, too much time in the media, not enough on court?
8: No, she's really good, actually. And I think, you know, she's very much one that wants to move with the times. And I think we're definitely going in that direction, obviously, with social media and media in general. So she's really open to it. And Joe and I have a bit of fun. We're trying to get Di, our head coach, onto it. It hasn't quite panned out yet, but we're still pursuing that to get her on and have a bit of a chat. And it's just a really nice, relaxed environment where, you know, I guess fans of netball and Vixens get to listen to us away from the netball court and learn more about us as people.
7: You're second on the ladder. The Mavs are fourth. How good is this game going to be?
8: It is going to be a good one. I feel like it's going to be, yeah, it's going to have it all. And it went into overtime last time we played them and we managed to just get the win. So if anything, you know, last time, I guess last time looking at that, if it's going to be anything like that, it's going to go all right. But I think it's a sold out game. So it's great to be having so many games that are being sold out this year for the Vixens and, you know, people really wanting to come along and support us and support netball. So, yeah, definitely one to watch, and Mavs are going to, want to roll us and we're going to want to roll them.
7: Absolutely.
8: So it's going to see how we go.
7: I'm fully behind you, mainly because I'm speaking to you and not a Mavs. But, Em Mannix, thank you very much for joining us. Good luck to the Vixens. Unfortunately, it is sold out Sunday, John Cain Arena, but make sure you listen and find out what happens. All right. Dawes is here. The bird questions are coming in. Anything you need to know, 1300 222 774.

774 ABC. That is Yellow by Coldplay. Kane on the text wants to know, is Chris not in today? He hates Coldplay. Well, no, Chris is in today, and he played it for Virginia because she loves Coldplay, as do I, and I think everyone should love Coldplay because there's absolutely nothing wrong with them. Sean Dawley loves Coldplay, and he is ready to answer your questions. 1300 222 774. Charlie Pick.

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0: BirdLife Australia is the place you get everything you need to know about birds. Sean Dooley is the king of BirdLife Australia. And I've got a question for you, Sean Dooley. First day of winter, does that stop you going out? Are you a fair weather twitcher?
1: Oh, no, this is when twitchers come into their own.
0: Do they in winter? It's a winter sport.
1: And it is, it is, if you're genuine.
0: If you're hardcore.
1: If you're hardcore. And, in fact, I can report I just saw a bird on the way into the studio that I haven't seen in Australia for 25 years.
0: No way. What was it?
1: Well, it's not exactly a hardcore twitch. It was because it was in South Melbourne, in the just in the street. But it's been there for months, and I haven't connected with it. It's a bird called a house crow, and they're the kind of common crow you get in India and places around there. And very occasionally they'll hitchhike a ride on a ship and turn up in ports around Australia, usually Fremantle or also sometimes
0: Stowaway.
1: In Melbourne. But I've seen them a couple of times, usually. They're considered pests and agricultural pests. So usually when they're reported, the agriculture departments get in and try and trap them or shoot them.
0: Mm.
1: This one has been roaming free by itself around South Melbourne. And on the way in today, I thought, I'll just stop in on the way. And there it was.
0: Sorry. Did you go to South Melbourne for that purpose?
1: Yeah. Well, on the way to the studio here.
0: And you didn't report it, I hope.
1: It's been a well-known bird for, since
0: how exciting January, though to see something you haven't seen for 25 years. That's exciting.
1: Keep an eye. It's a fairly odd looking bird. It's like a smaller version of the local little raven with a kind of a brownish collar and a sharper beak.
0: Well, I live in South Melbourne, so I'll be out and about looking for the house crow this afternoon. Now, Dools, I worry when it's windy because I think, how does it affect our bird life when it's like it's super windy?
1: Yeah, well, that's when you talk about why twitchers would be excited about winter is because winter means cold fronts and they bring birds up from even as far away as Antarctica. This is the time of year for seabirds. Now, the wind that we've got coming later today across Victoria is not really good for seabirds because it's more northwesterly. But when we get those big cold fronts with the southwesterly winds, that's when you'll get the hardcore twitchers.
0: So what
1: shivering.
0: Might you see? Like what sort of bird would you see?
1: Well, there's up to 75 different species of seabird that we get in Australia. And a lot of the most magnificent ones are the albatrosses. And we can get regular like three or four species for most of the year. But in winter, they're often in those storms, they're brought in really close. And to see those magnificent birds, wingspans 2 to 3 metres, just skimming past.
0: And they're okay, obviously. It doesn't worry them.
1: Yeah, they're basically built for the wind. And that's what is the amazing thing about our seabirds is that they survive what we would think of as inhospitable conditions.

0: But in some ways, the windier the better. There is a limit because sometimes you get storms that blow birds and they get exhausted in those winds, and they also get it blows them off the sort of feeding grounds in the ocean, and so they can start to get a bit emaciated and hungry and starving. And that's actually the negative side, is that you will sometimes get what we call seabird wrecks, and it might be after a series of really bad storms. And you get some of those birds that just get exhausted and end up washing up on the beach or landing on the beaches, unable to fly.
1: Has the wind ever been strong enough to get a small penguin and deliver it from the Antarctic?
0: Not so much the wind, but the currents, definitely. And it is really interesting. All the twitches at the moment are heading up to see a seabird, the first time it's been seen in Australia. It's in Lake Macquarie.
1: Are you going?
0: Of all places. I don't think so. I can't really afford to, and I've got too many responsibilities.
1: What's the bird?
0: It's actually called a Cocos booby, which birdwatchers do themselves no favours with these names.
1: No, they really don't.
0: It's very similar to the tropical Australian brown booby. And when you're a tour guide, this has happened to me, when you're a tour guide on the Great Barrier Reef with a birdwatching group, someone says they want to see a brown booby, and you do see one, and you have to yell out the boat, "I've got a pair of brown boobies here." You can see mothers clutching their children and get away from the strange man. But this Cocos booby, normally found only off California and Mexico. And
1: high alert at Lake Macquarie.
0: Yeah, it probably wasn't the wind. It probably followed a ship and rested on the ship and then sort of departed in Australia. So, and that's got the twitches
1: all excited.
0: Yeah, they're knockies in a twist.
1: The fascinating world of twitches. Sean Dawley is with me from BirdLife Australia. Your questions, 1300 222 774. James is in South Gippsland. He's been waiting patiently. Hello, James.
2: G'day there. How you going, Sean? How you going, Bridget?
1: Good, thanks.
2: I was wondering why yellow-tailed black cockatoos fly in groups of three. We used to have a pine plantation across the road, and there was a big mob of them, but now there's three that hang around. And even when you see them in groups, you see them in groups of three.
0: Yeah. That, James, that's usually mum, dad, and the chick from the year before. Cockatoos are long-lived birds, slow-breeding birds. They actually put a lot into parental care, and you'll see it with yellowtails and even gangang cockatoos as well. Often they'll be in groups of three. The glossy black cockatoo does it as well. So that chick will be with them for a year or two. And they basically, because they cover, especially the yellowtails, cover a big amount of area. There's a lot to learn about where to find food. And so they, you often get the juvenile with them. So it's actually a great thing when you see them in groups of three, because we know that from the work at BirdLife Australia that yellow-tailed black cockatoo population in Victoria has been declining for the last 20 or 30 years. So any breeding, any juveniles is a really welcome sight.
2: Even when you see them in groups, you see them come in groups of threes.
0: Yeah, they do tend to hang out in their own little patch in the group.
1: Three's a crowd, James. We all know that. Thank you very much for your call, James. In Friarstown, Denise. Hello, where's Friarstown?
3: Hello, Bridget. Hello, Sean. Just near Castlemaine.
1: Lovely, lovely spot.
3: And you've given me a great segue by talking about seabirds, because my question is, after living in central Victoria for about 25 years and having, you know, beautiful, beautiful bird life here, so I have my dawn chorus of kookaburras, so I have yellow-tailed cockatoos, we have wedge-tailed eagles on the thermals, we have so many wonderful birds, tawny frogmouth, all sorts. Anyway, my concern or what I'm wondering is, I'm going to relocate to Geelong, of all places, and I really don't want to sacrifice my bird life, so I'm wondering what I might spy there. And and now that you've talked about the seabirds, well, I'm feeling
1: like that could save you.
0: You'd be fortunate to know, even though Geelong is a far larger city than Castlemaine, the local government area, the city of Greater Geelong, has the highest bird list of any local government area in Victoria, because it has a mixture of habitats. It's got some, as you're correct, it's got the seabirds on the, especially the ocean coasts, but it's got lots of coastal areas, some mud flats, so it's really good for shorebirds and water birds. And also part of the Greater Geelong City, it contains part of the Western Treatment Plant, which is like
1: That's Sean's favourite place to hang out. Denise, that's exciting. So you're just going to have to change your bird likes.
0: And
3: yes. I'm going to miss some of my birds, but I'm being open-minded and I will find your birds.
0: Well, and certainly the yellow-tailed black cockatoos love getting in this time of year into the pine trees in the Geelong Botanic Gardens. So there's plenty to see there.
1: Oh, Denise, good luck with your move. I think Geelong's a lovely spot. I hope you're very happy there. Christina, Mount Doran. Hello, Christina.
4: Oh, hello, Bridget, and hello, Sean. Thank you so much for taking my call. I have a bit of a concerning question. I'm wondering, where do the weebills and the blue wrens and the little birds go to in the cold, chilly winter nights, and how do they survive, please?
0: Yeah. Well, fortunately for birds, they have what? If you go to any suburban oval when kids are playing sport on a freezing Sunday morning, the uniform of the parents are always those down jackets.
1: Puffers.
0: The puffer jacket. Yep. Well, birds have them built in. And so feathers are incredibly good at insulating birds.
1: So they don't get cold.
0: Because they trap air as well. And they have very few exposed parts. And the areas that are exposed, like the legs and the beak, have very few blood vessels. So they don't tend to get too cold in their extremities. The trouble is when it rains, of course, those feathers can be less productive. So all those small birds, you'll tend to see them really getting in the wild weather. That they'll be getting in under bushes, under bracken, things like that, or just right up against the trunk of the tree or as close in as possible to try and keep as dry as possible. But then they basically hunker down and just become these little balls of feathers trying to keep warm.
4: Do they huddle together at nights or?
0: Some do. The wrens do, and the famous ones are the wood swallows. They're just gorgeous birds with very beautiful soft down feathers, and they're famous for huddling together. Mm. Sometimes in hollows in trees, but even you can see them on the wires.
1: Oh, Christina, you're lovely. I worry about things like that too. At least we know they're all right because they're nice and cosy with their feathers. Thank you. Mark is in Blackburn South. G'day, Mark.
5: Good afternoon, people.
1: What's your question?
5: A bit of both sad but interesting news. When you opened up, you were talking about seabirds, and I'm here to say that I've got correspondence back from the Australian Bird and Bat Banding Scheme because in the middle of March this year, so I've had this correspondence for a bit, I found a dead shy...
0: Albatross.
5: Down at Anglesey. So sad. We sort of walked up to this and thought it was a large gull, but closer inspection, there was a band on it. So I took the information on that band and wrote to Deka, and within a couple of weeks, I received back a report. So this bird was banded on a place called Albatross Island.
0: Ah, yes.
5: Rocks, or Albatross Island off Tasmania. Mm. 31, 6 years and 11 days prior to its death. So it had lived that long, and it was banded by, and I'm encouraged to use this reference, by my brothers and Chris Carlion. And I think they would be well known as bird banders and conservators of bird life. But
1: how fascinating. Yeah, that just shows, doesn't it, why banding's so good, to be able to identify that.
0: Yeah, and that 31 years, like, just shows albatross can live for a very long time, and they only usually lay an egg once every 2 years, sometimes once a year for some species. But that is still just a juvenile compared to young whippersnapper, compared to the oldest known albatross, which is a Laysan albatross. Found on the Laysan Islands up in the North Pacific. This bird called Wisdom, she was banded over 70 years ago.
1: Wow.
0: and she's still coming in every 2 years to lay an egg.
1: Gee, so, I had no idea birds lasted that long.
0: Yeah, these birds, this is why the long life.

0: damage that's happened to albatross is so devastating because they take so long to breed, like only one chick every 2 years, and unregulated sort of. There's now mitigation methods for longline fishing, which is, you know, when the trawlers put the baited hooks out, the albatross were diving and grabbing the baits, but then getting hooked and drowning as it went under. But there's the Australian industry has got standards that allow. That mitigate against that happening, and so we're starting to see a slowing in the decline of the loss of albatross. But yeah,
1: Mark, good on you for following it up. I say it's fascinating. Robert, Rob in Newport, hello.
2: Yeah, how are you, Bridget?
1: Good. Sean? Thank you,
2: Sean. I used to work at Yarraville at the sugar refinery. Right, and seagulls would be attacking me all the time.
0: Because you had the smell of the product on you.
2: Yeah, maybe. No, but my boss said they won't hit you. They hover above you.
0: Oh yeah.
2: And I reckon every time I go in there, whatever cap I'm wearing, they know me.
1: Mm.
2: And they just go for it.
1: Do you think it's personal, Rob?
2: I just. Oh, and magpies are a problem as well when I'm riding, but forget about them. Seagulls, they just annoy me.
0: I wonder whether the silver gulls around Melbourne have changed their behaviour. And they used to they started nesting down at Mud Islands, and there were like 50,000 of them. But in the last 10, 20 years, they've started nesting on factory roofs. Mm-hmm. I wonder, that sort of behaviour is the behaviour you often get when they're around. When you're walking near their nesting colony. So maybe they're nesting on one of the roofs nearby.
2: Well, I'll tell you one more thing. I rode my bike past near Science Works, right?
1: Yeah. Mm-hmm.
2: And I've got a really good road bike. It's very light. And anyway, this seagull is just going right at me. I'd lift the bike up to stop it.
0: Oh.
2: And then I looked down the road, there was a little chick on the side of the footpath.
0: Oh, right.
2: And so I had to ride back another way, you know.
1: I think Rob's being attacked by seagulls, Sean Dooley, and I want you to get to the bottom of it. Is it something he's wearing? Is it his scent? What is it?
0: I suspect they're nesting on the factory roofs. If there was a chick around, they're just trying to defend, like the magpies do in spring, but the gulls can nest across many months of the year.
1: I think he might be getting paranoid. I don't blame him. I'd be feeling the same way. Dave has just texted, just finished Margaret Atwood's autobiography, and Sean Dooley gets a mention.
0: Oh, do I?
1: Would you like to comment? Did you know you're in Margaret Atwood's autobiography?
0: No, I didn't. I've spent time with Margaret both here and in Canada, going birding.
1: Oh, you're friends with her.
0: She's an astonishing woman.
1: Wow.
0: Like so clever and knows so much about birds and wildlife conservation.
1: So nice. She's mentioned you. You better go out and buy it.
0: Yeah.
1: Oh, dolls.
0: Unless Dave works for the publisher and is just trying to come into buying a book.
1: I don't think so. I think that you are very famous to be mentioned by the wonderful Margaret Atwood. Have we got time for one more question for you from Tom? Hello, Tom.
3: Oh, how are you today?
1: Good.
3: Just got a quick question. We've got Skeenies right by the ocean. We've got coastal banksias and the wasps planted hackias. And the black cockatoos, they really seem to thrive on those trees.
0: Oh, great. That's fantastic. Yeah.
3: And I've also noticed in town there's a couple of restaurants that have got olive trees out the front, and a few of them have been in the olive trees. Is that a normal thing or...?
0: Well, I mean, it's not a natural thing, as in olives weren't an Australian tree to begin with, but they're certainly similar... in that they're kind of, I guess you call, in a sense, they're a stone fruit. Like that seed in the middle is something that black cockatoos would love. And actually, in fact, one of the problems for olives spreading into national parks is that a lot of birds do get onto the olives. We can't eat them without being treated in salt, but they don't have the taste buds that seems to affect them.

0: And so they'll eat the seeds, but occasionally pass some of those seeds through undigested.
1: Ew.
0: And then it goes into the national park and starts growing. So, but yeah, the cockatoos in particular will definitely have a crack at an olive.
1: I'll have a crack at anything. Tom, thank you very much for your call. Dulce, thank you very much. Really appreciate it. And get out twitching, anyone who's serious about it. It's winter and it is time to see these seabirds.
0: It is.
1: And you're going to join us. You'll be joining us. In fact, Sean is our very special guest on Thursday for our live Joy of Music program. And we're going to talk, because we're celebrating music songs, we're going to talk about the beautiful bird song.
0: Yes, indeed. I'm practicing my whistling as we
1: speak. Cannot wait. Dawes will be with us on Thursday. Thank you so much.
0: Thanks, Bridge.
1: Coming up next, what to watch with the Nightly's Wen Lee Mar.

0: Diana Ross is upside down. It is 22-3 here on ABC Melbourne and Victoria. Are you wondering what to watch this week? Don't worry, Wenli Ma, culture editor of The Nightly, is next.
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6: All right, Mr. DeMille, I'm ready for my close-up.
7: You talking to me?
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7: Talking to me?
6: Those wonderful people out there in the dark.
0: Wenli Ma is the culture editor at The Nightly. She joins us weekly to tell us

0: what to watch. Hello, Wendley.
1: Hello.
0: I've been seeing everywhere this spider noir thing, and I would want you to tell me, is it a Spider-Man-y thing?
1: It is. It's a Spider-Man project. I don't know if you saw the animated film Spider-Man
0: no.
1: Into Spider-Verse a few years ago.
0: No.
1: No.
0: There's two things I hate, Spider-Man and Spider-Man in cartoon. Sorry.
1: This is Spider-Man in live action.
0: Oh.
1: And it's Nicolas Cage. And it's the 1930s, and he's playing a private detective in the vein of, like, a Raymond Chandler character. There's a lot of, you know, kind of Humphrey Bogart signalling here. So this is definitely not the Spider-Man that you think you know.
0: But is he Peter Parker?
1: He's a character named Ben Reilly, but they do say that Ben Reilly is a name he took on later, but from what I remember having now seen the whole series, I don't think they confirm or don't confirm that he is Peter Parker.
0: But he is Spider-Man.
1: He is Spider-Man. He can
0: old
1: shoot
0: Spider-Man.
1: Webs out of not very old. I mean, Nicolas Cage he's 60. He moves a little bit slower than, say, Tom Holland does.
0: Wow.
1: But, hey, you know what? He swings. He's doing it.
0: Is it good?
1: I actually really liked it. I wasn't sure what to expect, but the fact that they put him in a very different milieu and it's, you know, a little bit 1930s gangster movie. You've got Brendan Gleeson, full Irish brogue, playing a gangster. There are some other powered people. You've got a femme fatale character. I love film noir movies, so it's just really kind of fun to have a different take on it. And also it comes in two different versions. You can watch it in black and white, or you can watch it in full color.
0: Oh.
1: And like the full color is super dynamic, really vibrant. But Nicolas Cage would prefer it if you watched it in black and white.
0: All right. Well, let's do what Nicolas Cage wants. That is Spider Noir. And that's on Netflix, is it?
1: It's on Prime.
0: On Prime. Okay, lovely. Now, Daniel McPherson, who I think might be joining our breakfast show tomorrow. I love Daniel McPherson. He's got really ripped to be in this UFC thing. Beast.
1: So ripped.
0: Yeah, so ripped. What's it like?
1: This is a movie called Beast. It came out in cinemas over a month ago, but it's hitting streaming this week. So I don't think a lot of people got to catch it while it was on the big screen, but now you can watch it at home in a few days' time. So it's a fictional story. He plays this, you know, mixed martial arts legend who gave up about 10 years ago because he'd been sent to prison over something. And now he's trying to have just like this quiet life. He's a fisherman. And of course, circumstances contrive and he's thrown back in the, I think they call it an octagon in MMA. Let's call it a ring.
0: Yeah.
1: And
0: a cage? Something.
1: The cage. I'm not a sports person.
0: No.
1: But there is a lot of fighting. And as someone who is not familiar with MMA, like, it looked very realistic to me. There's a lot of, you know, punches being thrown, legs getting kicked out. It looked really, really brutal. And if you actually listen to Daniel McPherson talk about it, like, he and his co-star, I think it's Bren Foster, they went out to a live, like, proper MMA tournament in Thailand, and in between real actual matches, they and the camera crew were in that cage, like, filming their thing. A lot of it, the fighting was improvised, not fully choreographed. So it's very visceral, especially for people who like MMA. I think there's an authenticity to it that, you know, you're not always going to get in a Hollywood version of it.
0: Okay, interesting. I'll look forward to seeing that. Now, Backrooms.
1: Backrooms. So I had to, as a geriatric millennial and not a young person, had to learn what this was all about. So Backrooms is a movie that has been basically adapted from an internet meme. It is what they call a creepypasta.
0: You've
1: had
0: lost
1: to
0: me.
1: That too.
0: Yeah, you've lost me.
1: It's essentially, it's a horror movie, horror adjacent. It wasn't like super, super scary. Directed by a 20-year-old filmmaker who was known for doing things on YouTube, essentially these web series about this Backrooms thing. And essentially it is a universe that exists kind of parallel to ours, but the whole place is like endless corridors of the most mundane sort of office backroom situation. You've got like really banal yellow wallpaper, you know, drop

0: very discombobulating.
1: I hate thinking about it.
0: But it has two Oscar nominees, Renata Reinsvar from Sentimental Value, Chiwetel Ejiofor from 12 Years a Slave. I just think it's remarkable that this, I mean, it almost sounds, you know, diminishing to call him a kid. This 20-year-old kid has gone on to direct these Oscar nominees, and this movie is making like $100 million in its opening weekend.
1: Well, Innes has just texted to say, OMG, Backroom was scary. And actually, this one I love. Bruno wants to know from you, Wenlima, if Spider-Noir is set in the 30s, how does he get bitten by radioactive spider?
0: Oh, there is an explanation for that.
1: Okay, all right,
0: and
1: good
0: I'm
1: to know.
0: I'm not going to spoil it, all but right. There's a World War One origin story.
1: All right, good to know. And another one, Spider-Noir is excellent. Nicolas Cage is incredible. Watch the black and white version. So lots of love so far for... I'm just being told off for objectifying Daniel for his rippedness. But I think we meant that in the way that he had to get into that state to pull it off, didn't he?
0: He trained for like years to do it. Yeah. So, you know.
1: All right. Fascinating stuff. Wenlima Ma, we love chatting to you. Thank you very much.
0: Thank you.
1: Wenlima is the culture editor at The Nightly. She suggests Spider-Noir, Beast and Backrooms. Now, would you like to go and see Engelbert Humperdinck sing his love song hits live on stage? Well, we have two tickets to give you, 1300 222 774, if you can win Monday Music Mash. Have a little listen. Yeah. I think it's an easy one. I could be wrong. If you would like to join us for Monday Music Mash, 1300 222 774.

Sorry and the Easy Bits, 774 ABC Melbourne and Victoria. It is time for the Monday Music Mash. Can you guess these seven songs in 7 seconds? Yeah, you might be seeing a little bit of a theme there. Chris is loving a bit of theme work these days. 1300 222 774. I do have Engelbert Humperdinck, which I can't say. I do apologise. I am interviewing him. He's got. I've got two.

0: tickets for his concert to give away. And Chris Humphreys, our lovely friend who does our book reviews, says Engelbert was a constant 8-track in the car. It haunts me still. Okay, get on the line to play the Monday Music Mash.
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0: Seven songs in 7 seconds, put together by Christopher Hollow. Have a listen, then give me a call. 1300 222 774 if you'd like to play the Monday Music Mash. So what's ridiculous about Chris is some days he makes it so hard I can't get one. Then other days he throws in an easy one just to throw me. Michelle joins us. Hello, Michelle. How are you?
6: Hi. Hi, I'm good, thank you.
0: What do you think of the mash today? I reckon it's easy.
6: Well, I've worked out a theme.
0: What is it, Michelle? Share with the group.
6: It's friend.
0: Oh, okay. Well, let's see. Let's see. What have you got for me?
6: I've got You've Got a Friend by Carole King.
0: That is a number 5. Yeah, that was one of my favourites. Well done, Michelle. Okay. Yep, that's one. That's number 5.
6: You're My Best Friend, Queen.
0: Yes. That is number 1. You're My Best Friend.
6: Can We Still Be Friends?
0: And the singer?
6: Todd Rundgren.
0: Yeah, good. Well done, Michelle. That is number 4. Sorry, 4. What else?
6: And I've got one more. That's What Friends Are For.
0: Yes. And the singer?
6: Dionne Warwick.
0: Oh, my gosh. I'm giving you a round of applause, Michelle from Bundoora. That is 4. Is that all you have?
6: That's all I have.
0: Well, it's a magnificent effort. So thank you so much. You've helped everybody else. Thank you, Michelle. Appreciate it.
6: Thank you, Dan.
0: All right, 1300 222 774. Michelle has really given you a hand here. She's told us that Queen, You're My Best Friend, is number 1. Dionne Warwick, and That's What Friends Are For, number 2. Todd Rundgren and Can We Still Be Friends, number 4. And Carole King's You've Got a Friend is number 5. If you would like to play the Music Mash, give us a buzz, 1300 222 774. As I said, a couple of tickets to Engelbert Humperdinck. Anthony is in Kensington. Hello, Anthony.
7: Hi, Bridge. How are you going?
0: I'm good. How are you?
7: Yeah, good, thanks.
0: What do you think you know here with the Monday Music Mash, Anthony? I think it's a particularly easy one.
7: I think Lean On Me by Bill Withers.
0: Ooh, interesting. Interesting, Anthony. No, sorry. It's a sad day. I've got to say goodbye to you, Anthony. My apologies. 1300 222 774 if you would like to play the Monday Music Mash. Danny, hello.
8: Hello, Bridge.
0: Oh, Danny, you were cross with me about Daniel McPherson.
8: Yeah, a little. There were many other words you could have used.
0: No, but what I meant was that he had to get into that shape to be in the MMA. That was I wasn't being, but thank you for your comment.
8: Those are the words you could have used. Anyway.
0: Anyway, back to the mash.
8: Anyway, could you just play it one more time?
0: Yeah, have a listen. Sure, have a listen.

0: Is the piano one Stand By Me? That's the only one. Otherwise, they will have been guessed by me.
1: No, Danny. No, I'm sorry. No, and I'm sorry for that awful person laughing at you, Danny. Thank you. We did have a theme. Actually, it wasn't me. Michelle in Bundoora has told us the theme. It is friend. So 1300 222 774 if you would like to win a couple of tickets to Engelbert Humperdinck. And just for interest, Nick has texted me saying, did you know Jimi Hendrix once played guitar in Engel Humperdinck's band? They toured together. Can you imagine that? Well, Nick, I didn't know that, but I'm looking forward to interviewing him, so I will bring that up. All right, I'll play you the mash again. 1300 222 774 if you would like to win those tickets to, I'm going to call him Arnold Dorsey. It's a lot easier, Mark. Thank you. That was his other name. Give us a ring now for the Monday Music Mash.

0: Okay, Monday Music Fashion Ditch is an easy one. Is it funny? I think it's an easy one. Maybe it's not. We do know that there is a theme, and the theme is friend. Have you got any idea? 1300 222 774 to play the Monday Music Mash. And Engelbert Humperdinck's real name was Arnold Dorsey, and someone said you've got to change your name to be more famous. Why they chose that particular one, I am not sure. Okay, the Monday Music Mash. Belle is ready to play. Hello, Belle.
1: Hi.
0: What you got?
1: Two more to go?
0: Three. I'm looking for number 3, 6, and 7, Belle.
1: All right. I think I've got 3 and 7.
0: Ooh, what's 3?
1: 3 is the White Stripes, I Can Tell That We're Gonna Be Friends.
0: Yes. Nice work, Belle. Lovely work. Yeah, well done.
1: And the last one, is it My Boyfriend's Back?
0: By
1: The Somethings.
0: The Somethings. And we're gonna give you that. Yeah, it's actually The Angels, but you can run with The Somethings if you like. Well done. Okay, you've given us number 3 and number 7. There's one more, it's number 6, Belle. Have you got any idea?
1: Do you want to play it again?
0: Okay, here it is. Have a listen and get on board if you want to play. 1300 222 774. Did that help at all, Belle?
1: Is it You've Got a Friend? You've got a friend in me.
0: Yeah, who's it by? I don't mean to be mean, Belle. It is You've Got a Friend in Me. It's from Toy Story, but who sang it?
1: I don't know.
0: Oh, Belle, I can't stand the pressure. Belle? No?
2: Missed it by that.
0: Oh, that's
2: much.
0: Terrible. Because Belle got. Oh, that's just terrible. All right. I'm going to have to move on to Merv. Hello, Merv.
3: Hi, how are you going, Bree?
0: Good. Do you know who sang You've Got a Friend in Me, Merv?
3: Randy Newman.
0: Merv, well done. And that is how you play the Monday Music Mash. Well,
3: thank you so much.
0: Done. Really? Now, Merv, I feel you. Are you new to the Mash?
3: I am, yeah. Oh. I did ring up once before, but I never got through.
0: Merv, well, I'm thrilled you've won. And do you like Engelbert Humperdinck?
3: I love Engelbert Humperdinck. I'm a fan from way back.
0: Well, he's 91. I'm going to interview him a bit later this week, but he's coming here to Hamer Hall.

absolute pleasure, Merv. Thank you for playing Monday Music Match. Linda said, "Stop butchering Engelbert's surname." I'm not doing it to be funny. I just actually have trouble saying it. Some words I can't say, although I do work on radio, let's be honest. Don't worry if you missed out on the Engelbert tickets, because we are going to give them away all week when you play our quiz. So let's go through, will we, the Monday Music Mash. Oh, here's a bit of Engelbert. Number one was "You're My Best Friend" by Queen. Michelle gave us that. Number two, "That's What Friends Are For," Dionne Warwick. Michelle gave us that. "We Are Going to Be Friends" by The White Stripes. That was from Belle. Michelle came good with "Can We Still Be Friends," Todd Rundgren. And "You've Got a Friend," Carole King. And then "You've Got a Friend in Me," Randy Newman, which Merv got us through with. And then number seven was "My Boyfriend's Back" by The Angels. So as you can see, there was a bit of a theme there in The Friend. Thank you, everyone who did play the Monday Music Mash. And as we say, it is a village. It is about to say goodbye to our regional viewers. But for those sticking around, up next, we will speak to our brand new drive host. He's very excited, and his name is Charlie Pickering.

0: And Charlie Pickering, as relaxed as you like, just strolling into the studio on his first day. Charlie, welcome.
1: Relaxed as I like. No way.
0: How are you feeling?
1: I don't have butterflies. They're more like bogong moths. It feels like I've got full-blown kookaburra that's flying around in my stomach. But I'm so excited to go.
0: We're very excited today to have you, Charlie. Very excited indeed. Do you know what you're going to do on day one?
1: The most important thing is I'm kicking off my to-do list. And it is not just for today. It is forever. As long as I am lucky enough to host Drive, you can call at any time, 1-300-222-774, and put something on my to-do list.
0: There's a little thing. You can look at that. I write it down still after a year and a half. I love this, Charlie. So this is a chance for people to really say to you, this is what I need to hear.
1: Yes. Just because my name is on the show, it doesn't mean it's mine. It's yours. Yeah. It is Melbourne's show. If you want something done, I'm going to do it. It can be. I got this amazing email about putting together a pack for new Australians, people that come here. What do they need? In an information pack, what resources do they need to know how to be a Melburnian?
0: Yeah, love
1: something
0: it.
1: As simple as that. Yep. Or if your dog keeps eating your undies and you don't know why, I can maybe find out for you.
0: It's all the important issues of Melbourne.
1: Yes, that's the full spectrum is going to be
0: Pickering,
1: there.
0: Charlie, you are Melbourne all over. Well, a very big welcome from me and from everyone on the Afternoons team, because we are absolutely thrilled to have you here. So have a great first show. Don't stuff it up.
1: I'll do my best not to. Thanks for that pressure, Bridge.
0: Charlie
1: pressure.
0: Pickering, your new Drive host. Very excited. He'll be with you just after 3 o'clock. And that's it from us. A big thank you to Chris and Virginia. Speak tomorrow.
2: Hi, this is Charlie Pickering. Is the best way to wrap up your week being part of the live TGIF audience at ABC Southbank? It sure is. 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
3: Good afternoon, Nicholas Hines with ABC News. Victorian Premier Jacinta Allan will this afternoon announce follow the money powers for the state's anti-corruption watchdog. The change will allow the Independent Broad-Based Anti-Corruption Commission to pursue taxpayer funds through subcontracting arrangements and labour hire companies, such as those on construction sites. IBAC had itself called for the strengthened powers, as had the Parliament's Integrity and Oversight Committee. Jacinta Allan has repeatedly battled scrutiny over Victoria's Big Bill program, which has been infiltrated by bikies and dogged by corruption. Federal Treasurer Jim Chalmers says he's not surprised by a post-budget opinion poll showing One Nation is the most popular party. The Redbridge survey for the Australian Financial Review puts Pauline Hanson's minor party ahead of Labor and the Coalition. It also shows more than 50% of participants view the budget as bad for the nation. Mr. Chalmers says he knows the budget is contentious, but the government is determined to get more young Australians into their own homes.
4: I would rather get the policy right and lose a bit of skin politically than to take the easy option and leave everything exactly as it is and lock out subsequent generations from the housing market. I think it

0: would be surprising in the current political context if any government got a bounce out of a budget.
1: A Melbourne grandmother says she's shocked to have lost her gorgeous grandson in a house fire in Melbourne's southwest. 3-year-old Jordan Dashwood died alongside two family dogs in the blaze at their home on Newbury Street in Werribee just after midnight. Grandmother Tracy Long says Jordan's parents and his 11-year-old brother managed to escape. Jordan's father was taken to hospital with burns after trying to save him. Firefighters are still investigating the cause of the fire, but police are not treating it as suspicious. Ms. Long says it will take a long time for her family to recover.
2: Bubbly, gorgeous little boy. He'd cheer up any time. He's so cute. I just miss that little man already. He's so precious, you know. He was a bubble of energy. He was everything.
1: An economist says Melbourne home prices are likely to continue to drop after new data revealed three consecutive months of falls. The latest PropTrack report reveals home prices in Melbourne dropped by 0.2% in May, but they are still slightly above the same time last year. Home prices in regional Victoria grew slightly, reaching a new peak, nearly 7% above May last year. Cotality's head of research, Tim Lawless, says the trend is likely to continue until inflation is brought under control and interest rates fall.
3: We are seeing Melbourne listing numbers are quite high now. They're tracking well above a year ago and above the five-year average. So for buyers, there's quite a bit of choice in the marketplace, less urgency to get into the market. But it'll be interesting to see how long this downturn lasts.
1: The US military says it's conducted self-defence strikes on Iranian targets over the weekend. Linda Gruen has the details.
4: US Central Command says it's eliminated Iranian air defences, a ground control station and two one-way attack drones. It says the strikes were in retaliation for what it calls aggressive Iranian actions that included the shootdown of an American drone that was operating over international waters. In response, Iran's Revolutionary Guards say they targeted an airbase used for a US attack on a telecommunication tower. The two countries have traded strikes last week as well, with Iran targeting an American airbase after the US military carried out strikes against an Iranian drone operation near the Strait of Hormuz.
1: Socceroos coach Tony Popovich says uncapped midfielder Christian Volpato has a big future in the national team after being selected for the upcoming World Cup. The 22-year-old was a surprise inclusion in the 26-player squad after switching allegiance from Italy to Australia a few days ago. The tournament gets underway in North America next week, and Popovich says Volpato has shown good form in limited appearances in Italy's top flight.
5: When he has come on, you know, you can see, you know, technically a very good player, great left foot. He's comfortable under pressure, which you have to be in the Serie A. So I'm really looking forward to working with him.
1: Weather-wise, across Victoria, a cold front is crossing the state this evening, and ahead of it, there's strong winds and some showers developing from the west throughout central and eastern parts. The Bureau has issued a severe weather warning for damaging winds developing this afternoon ahead of that front crossing the state tonight, with snow showers also falling across alpine peaks. Similar weather sticking around tomorrow as well, with isolated and scattered showers over much of the state, tending to areas of rain on and nearer the divide, and possible thunderstorms in the west and north. In Melbourne, showers and wind increasing with that front, and showers sticking around tomorrow as well with a top of 17. ABC News.
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10: Good afternoon, it's James Padley from Transport Victoria. Traffic lights are blacked out at several intersections through Sunshine, Laverton North and Altona North due to a power outage. They're also blacked out on Vineyard Road through Diggers Rest at the intersection of Civic Street and Houdini Drive due to a power outage there. And they're on flash in Docklands on Harbour Esplanade and Bourke Street, with technicians working to rectify all issues. Please follow the same rules as at a stop or give way sign and be extra vigilant for pedestrians in the meantime. Meanwhile, only one lane is open in both directions on Canterbury Road through Montrose following a vehicle collision at Mount Dandenong Road. Emergency services are on scene there with speeds set to 40. Consider taking Liverpool Road up to Durham and Cambridge Roads in the meantime. That's the latest in traffic and transport. Right now it's 3:06.
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1: Hello, Charlie Pickering here. 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As I'm sure you're aware by now, on Friday, Ali Moore hung up her headphones and headed off for La Dolce Vita. And the ABC, in their infinite wisdom, has bestowed upon me the great honour of hosting 774 Drive, and I could not be more excited. I grew up listening to Drive on 774 in the car after school with my mum. I've listened to Drive when I got my first car and was driving home from uni or delivering pizzas to pay the rent. When I started working in the media, I listened to Drive to understand the news a little bit better. And if I'm completely honest, honest in a way that we seldom are because we're a bit too shy to be, particularly in Australia. If I'm being honest, hosting this shift on this station in this city has always been a dream of mine. But while this is my new job, the show remains yours. I'm here to work for you. So first up, I want to know, what do you want the 774 Drive program to do for you? 1-300-222-774. Call me now and tell me what you want to put on my to-do list here on Drive. 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Tell me what you want to put on my to-do list. It can be anything. Is there a pothole in your street that hasn't been filled for months and it's ruined your suspension? Have you been bullied or ignored by a giant corporation and you feel like there's nothing you can do about it? Does your dog keep eating your underwear and you don't know how to get it to stop? I want to hear about it. Not specifically the underwear, I mean generally. Just I want to hear about it. What do you want me to do? 1-300-222-774. Not only will I put it on my to-do list, I will put the full weight of the national broadcaster into getting it done. If I can achieve one thing while I'm the host of Drive, I want to be useful. Useful to Melbourne, the greatest city in the world, and useful to you. 1-300-222-774. No job is too big or too small. And this isn't just for today. This goes for as long as I serve as the drive shift jock here on 774 ABC Melbourne. You can call any time, 1-300-222-774, and put something on the drive to-do list, and I will do my darndest to get it done. Call now, put something on the list, and we'll see if we can't get some of them ticked off before 6 o'clock when I knock off. But that's not all we're doing today on 774 ABC Drive. We will still be doing all the things we always do. We'll be stepping beyond the headlines of today's news, including the story today of a massive rise in rental disputes. Nearly 40,000 landlords are seeking intervention against renters who aren't paying their rents. It's a staggering number. Obviously, it's a warning sign for the economy that tens of thousands of Melburnians can't pay their rent or won't pay their rent. But should we also have more sympathy for the 40,000 landlords whose tenants just aren't paying? Perhaps you're a landlord yourself, and when your tenants don't pay the rent, it means you have to go without. Let us know, 1-300-222-774. We'll also be digging into the weekend sport, including a massive controversy surrounding a Geelong goal that wasn't paid and wasn't even reviewed in the Blues' nail-biting 4-point underdog win over the Cats. But that's not the only underdog wins I'm interested in. Today, I want to know if your team had a big win on the weekend. Maybe your under-12 soccer team had their first win of the season. Maybe your bottom-of-the-table netball team knocked off the reigning premiers. I want to hear about it and celebrate some local sporting heroes from a big weekend of sport all across the suburbs of Melbourne. 1-300-222-774. Did your local team have a big win on the weekend? Was there maybe a big controversy, like in the Cats Blues game? Vent it. I don't care. Sledge people. Defame them. I don't mind. Give me a call. 1-300-222-774. Plus, being new around here, I managed to put some pressure on the suits upstairs for something I can give back to you, and I've managed to secure a trip I'll be giving away this week on Drive. You could be jetting off to a fantastic festival in Tasmania. Stay tuned, and in the next half hour, I'll tell you how you can win. All of that, a whole lot more, and most importantly, my to-do list. Your job's for me.

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0: If you have an issue you need solving, a story I should know about, a question you need an answer to, let me know and I will add it to Charlie's to-do list, 1300 222 774, or you can send me an email, melbournedrive@abc.net.au. I want to get involved. I want to use this show to help you get things done. So give us a call and let me know what should be on the to-do list.

0: Eastern people are already calling in. Judy in Carlton, what should go on the list?
1: Hi, Charlie. Welcome.
0: Thank you very much. It's good to be here. I'm very nervous. I'll be honest. I'm very, very nervous indeed right now.
1: I'm very impressed that I'm first. Anyway, I was just saying to the producer that building on the corner of Rathdown and Victoria Street. Now, it's been bought up before, but it's still looking pretty shabby. It's a great big block. I'm sure someone could do something with it.
0: Jog my memory. What's some? What is it now? Is it all just boarded up on the corner?
1: Yep, like Victoria and Rathdown, and it's boarded up and with graffiti, and it's been like that maybe at least 5 years, and it's probably much longer.
0: Is this the one? It's about a drop punt away from the museum. Is that right? Just
1: yes,
0: on that corner there.
1: Yes.
0: I think it used to be the Cancer Council headquarters.
1: It did. That's exactly what it used to be, and it hasn't been that for a long time. And I know that it's been bought up before, but as your

0: should go on my to-do list here on Drive on 774. Kim in Richmond, what should I put on the list?
1: Hi, Charlie. Welcome. I would like you to work at getting some more EV charging stations around Melbourne. There's lots, you know, years ago, everyone used to be able to have this like range anxiety about EVs. Now it's charge anxiety because a lot of people want to get an electric vehicle, but if they don't have off-street parking where they can charge their car, they're sort of worried about having lines at the EV stations around. So if you can get more or get them into apartments or on streets or something,

0: like that, that would be great.
1: Okay, Kim, I'm going to add that onto the list. Do you drive an EV yourself? Do you suffer
0: I
1: from EV
0: do.
1: anxiety?
0: No, I don't. But I want my kids to get into EVs. They need new cars, and they're saying they don't have off-street parking. And how are they going to charge them? They have to sit at a supermarket for like 30 minutes waiting for their EV to charge, and they're worried. Like they haven't got that sort of convenience that I have in a garage, and that's the thing that's bothering them.
1: Yeah,
0: So.
1: my garage is off a right of way at the back of my place, and the angle I can't really get my car in effectively, so I park on the street myself. It's a very relatable issue, Kim. I'm glad we're
0: There
1: putting this
0: you
1: on the
0: go.
1: list.
0: Thank
1: we
0: you.
1: we will check this out. Thank you. All right, two items on the to-do list so far: the eyesore on the corner of Victoria and Rathdown, and more EV charges. How about you? Is there something that you want to put on the list? 1-300-222-774. It's the drive to-do list. And it's not just for today, it's forever. As long, I've got a couple of years on a contract here, and I've got a lot of time to get stuff done. So give us a call, 1-300-222-774. Keep the calls coming. Now, while we're adding things to my to-do list here at Drive, I think I need to make a bit of a confession, because I am terrible at to-do lists. I've never been good at keeping chores organised and making sure I get to all of them. I'm not making excuses. That's not me saying that I'm not going to get your Drive to-do list done. I'm just saying that I need to learn to get better at finishing my to-do list. Does that sound like you? 1-300-222-774 is the number to call here on Drive. I'd like to know about it. Do you relate to the feeling of always adding more things to your list than you actually get around to ticking off? Or does me even mentioning to-do lists make you think, oh, crap, I forgot to do the gutters on the weekend? I'd like to know. 1-300-222-774. I'd like to find out how hard it is for you to tick things off. And maybe my next guest can actually help. Amantha Imber is an organisational psychologist, productivity nerd, and author of the new book, The Energy Game, and just may be able to help us get through our to-do lists. And she joins us now. Amantha, good afternoon.
2: Hi, Charlie.
1: Thanks so much for joining us. Now, growing up, I always felt like organised people just had some kind of innate superpower to get their to-do lists done that I just didn't have. Are some people just born organised?
2: Well, look, they can be, but we can all get better at to-do lists. I mean, I'm personally a big fan of the to-do list, but there's ways to do it that can help anyone that struggles to organise all their tasks.

0: thing that you can start to do with your to-do list, because most people, if they've got a to-do list, they've just got the one big list and anything and everything goes onto it. But the thing is, not all tasks are created equal. So I like to think of it as there are two kind of categories of tasks. There's tasks that require deep focused attention, concentration. Like if you're going to fix the EV charging situation, like Kim has requested, then that's a pretty big task. But then there are tasks that look, certainly productivity people recall, refer to as shallow work. So these are more administrative tasks. They don't require as much brain power. It might be, you know, sending an email to such and such to do this particular thing. So, you know, pretty shallow, if you like. So a really good tip is to split your to-do list into two lists. So you've got your big tasks that require deep focused attention, and you've got your shallow work tasks that are more administrative and easy, because if they're all on the same list, you're never going to prioritize the deep focused tasks because they require a lot more effort. We're always going to go to the easier ones. So split them out, and when your brain power is at its peak, tackle the harder deep work tasks, and when your brain power is perhaps lacking a little bit, go to the shallow work tasks.
1: I'm talking with Amantha Imber, who's an organisational psychologist, here to help us actually get through our to-do lists. Now, Amantha, I've always been a little quick to blame my procrastination on my neurodiversity, but why do you think some people have such trouble even starting a to-do list, let alone finishing it?
0: Well, it can feel like you're starting a set of obligations that you have to do, which can feel really overwhelming. And often when we think about to-do lists, it's just adding more and we're all so busy. And so a different way to think about your to-do list is, instead of creating a to-do list, create a to-don't list. So this is a strategy that I did write about in TimeWise and also in the Energy Game. And this is about using subtraction instead of just adding more and more. And so how a to-don't list works is actually thinking about, you know, the last month or the last few weeks and going, what were the things that I did that really drained my energy and were things that, you know, didn't really make me a better person? Like maybe I just spent too much time scrolling on social media after 7 o'clock at night when I should have been being more present with my family. And so on the to-don't list, every month I recommend writing one or two things that you just are not going to do for the month ahead. So, you know, you might say, I'm not going to look at Instagram after 7 p.m. at night, every night. Or I am not going to hang out with this particular person because I found last month whenever I'd see them, I just felt really drained in my energy. So instead of a to-do list, maybe think about a to-don't list.
1: That is a fascinating idea. Maybe we need a to-don't list around here at 774 as well. Although I think I'm going to have to say to don't bring in Tim Tams. Someone brought in a packet of Tim Tams today and I worked my way through half of them.
0: Fair enough. They're good.
1: Chris in Croydon, what do you do to help complete your to-do list?
2: Oh, hey, mate. How are you going? Yeah, I think we've now got like the greatest kind of personal assistant in history being AI and things like, you know, some of the names, which you probably can't name on ABC, but you know, so I've effectively set up like a chief of staff that I tell it what I need regularly. It knows a bit about my background and my personal life and my work, and it prompts me for when I need to do things and follow up and what I haven't done. And literally all you need to do is occasionally talk to it and say, this is what I'm trying to do. Here's what I've got done. What's next? And it's always there. It's always on. You can never forget anything.
1: Chris, it's funny. I've half set up AI personal assistants a few times and not made it through my to-do list to get them set up. Can I ask you, do you still keep the authority in your hands? It's just sort of helping you get things done, but you make the final decisions?
2: Yeah, 100%. I haven't gone to the point of having, you know, AI agents running off and doing things. And also you can set things up so that they're on your computer and your desktop, not sort of out in the ether. So you can protect that security perspective as well.
1: It's a fascinating idea. Thank you very much, Chris. Amantha, that's true. There are a lot of tools, and AI being one of them, that can actually help keep us on track and maybe prompt us when we're having one of those afternoons when the list seems a bit overwhelming.
0: 100%. I'm a big fan of using AI to reduce our mental load. And certainly if your AI tool, whether you're on ChatGPT or Claude or Copilot or Gemini, is connected in with your inbox and calendar, it can probably make a pretty good guess as to what should be on your task list. So I would say that would be a way, if you are just procrastinating or not even knowing where to start,

0: is connecting your AI into your calendar and your inbox, and it could probably do a very good first draft of what your to-do list should be for today.
1: Amantha Imber, thank you so much for joining us this afternoon. Your new book is coming out, is it in July?
0: July 7, yes, The Energy Game.
1: The Energy Game, keep an eye out for that. Amantha Imber, organisational psychologist, thank you for your time. Thank you for some tips to help us get through our to-do list.
0: My pleasure.
1: How about you? Do you struggle with your to-do list? Give me a call, 1-300-222-774. And while you're calling up, make sure you add something to my to-do list. If you've just joined me, hi. I'm your new drive host from now and at least for a while yet, unless I do something terribly wrong. And I want to know, what do you want on the drive show to-do list? 1-300-222-774. It's 23 minutes past three. And, you know, I've been thinking a lot about to-do lists, particularly over the weekend. And while there are a lot of to-do lists in the world, there are some that are more important than others. And one that comes to mind for me is the triage list in hospital emergency rooms. That's not just a list of jobs that need to be done, that's a list of people, real people with real, often serious medical issues, desperate to be seen by hospital doctors. But they can't all be seen straight away. They have to be triaged, with the most urgent patients getting admitted first and the least urgent cases receiving care last. But how do they decide who goes first? If you've ever sat waiting in emergency, you know that feeling. You're staying polite, trying to be a patient, but deep down you're looking at other patients in the waiting room and thinking, I'm definitely more urgent than them, and seething when they get seen by a doctor ahead of you. So it got me thinking, how exactly do emergency rooms triage their patients? Maybe if we knew why we get seen after the guy with a glorified splinter, we may at least not be quite so resentful. Well, to find out, let's ask Dr. Mark Putland, Chair of the Australasian College of Emergency Medicine, who joins us now. Good afternoon, Mark.
2: G'day. How are you, Charlie?
1: Very well. Now, you actually teach ER staff to triage patients. Just how straightforward is ranking a whole bunch of patients according to their medical problems?
2: Look, it's incredibly complicated, and I really should be honest. It's a nursing role in Australia and has been for time immemorial, and so I would not like to claim that I'm responsible for it. I'd be in terrible trouble with my nursing colleagues when I get back to work, because this is really a very specialised nursing role. That being that person at the front door who makes a 2-minute assessment of patient after patient after patient after patient to try and sort out the ones that we need to see immediately, the ones we can see soon, the ones who we can see much later, and the ones who, you know, could have their care somewhere else.
1: So what are the guiding principles? How do you sort the, I was going to say the sheep from the goats, but the critically injured sheep from the not so injured goats?
2: Yeah, look, it's really tricky. I mean, at the basic level, we've got a 5-level triage system in Australia, and that's pretty common around the world now. Australia's probably led the way with that. It was built on the notion that you had someone who you need, top level, you need to scream out, help, I need someone right now, come and help me with this patient. Next person is the person you're going to stick in front of the very first doctor to show their face. The next person is going to go to the front of the queue to be seen when someone's ready. The next one down is the person who can just be seen in their time order. And the last category is the person who could be encouraged to go and perhaps see a GP or a pharmacist or someone else instead. And that was the kind of guiding principle that's gradually been built into slightly more sophisticated things over the decades that's been in operation. But the kind of concept is still there. So somebody having CPR, someone who's all in bits after a nasty car accident, someone who is about to stop breathing from their asthma, they're right at the top. Someone with chest pain that could be a heart attack, they're the next level down. We need to see them in the next 10 minutes. You could come in with terrible belly pain, a broken arm, a dislocated shoulder, you're probably in the next level down, and so on and so forth. But it's not completely as simple as that, because just as Amantha was talking about the need to have sort of parallel systems, we sort of have to do that in the emergency department too, because as you could imagine, you might never see the person with a nasty gash or a dislocated finger in a place like the Royal Melbourne, because there's always going to be a heart attack or a stroke or something horrible ahead that's going to be more important. And so you need to create a parallel system so this person with a really worthy problem that can't really be treated anywhere else easily doesn't just wait for days and days and days to be seen. And so what we have set up is sort of parallel systems where we have usually a resus stream, a regular stream, and a fast track stream for the simple things.
1: Thankfully, I've never been in an ER because of chest pains or anything cardiac at this stage. But I'm curious, how flexible can this be? Like, do you bump more sympathetic patients up the list? I took a six-year-old to emergency with abdominal pain. I mean, it turned out later just to be constipation. But before we knew that for sure, his painful cries, I'm sure, tugged at the nurse's heartstrings. Are you going to put a six-year-old in ahead of a 40-year-old man?
2: Yeah, we really shouldn't. But there's a lot of things that play into that human decision at the front door. There's very elderly people who, you know, just shouldn't be sitting on a hard chair late into the night because it's going to make things a whole lot worse. There's small children. There's people with great psychological distress. There's so many different things that play into it. When you're getting 300 patients a day walk through your door, there's an innumerable number of people who will tug at the heartstrings in a different way. So we do try to keep it as objective as we possibly can.
1: I'm speaking with Dr. Mark Putland, Chair of the Australasian College of Emergency Surgeons, about how we triage patients in emergency rooms. Does bribery work? If I go and buy a jumbo latte for the nurse on triage, will that do it?
2: Bribery doesn't work, but I tell you what, being polite to the person is never a bad thing. That person at that front door has the joy of meeting a lot of new people every single day, but that can sometimes be pretty awful. They cop a lot of really nasty abuse and violence and aggression too. So keeping it nice at the front door is definitely going to work in your favour, I think.
1: One final question. In the event of a tie, do triage staff decide on moral grounds? Someone who breaks a leg rescuing a kitten up a tree, maybe goes ahead of someone injured in a bedroom misadventure that they say just happened when they slipped over in a shower?
2: If we started applying moral judgment, I think we would we might as well pack up and go home. Almost everybody in our business is there because of a silly decision that someone's made at some point. So, no, we don't do that. It's really then just down to who got to the front door first.
1: Dr. Mark Putland, thank you for your time this afternoon.
2: No worries, Charlie. Thanks for the chat.
1: News time now. And after that, why are our guide dogs in danger? We'll find out. This is ABC Drive.
3: Good afternoon, it's Nicholas Hines with a quick news update. Victoria's anti-corruption watchdog will be given expanded so-called follow the money powers to better investigate corruption linked to contracted workers on public projects. Integrity experts have long called for the change, arguing IBAC's current powers are inadequate. Economists say Melbourne home prices are likely to continue to drop amid rising inflation and low confidence in the market. The latest Catality data reveals home prices in Melbourne dropped by 0.8% in May, the third consecutive month of falls. And the lawyer for a Melbourne woman charged with terrorism offences says his client wants nothing to do with Islamic State and has renounced any allegiance to the group. Rayan El-Houli appeared in the Melbourne Magistrates Court today to apply for bail following her arrest last week, but has been held on remand until a decision is made at a later date. Weather-wise, some showers and wind in Melbourne this afternoon. Right now it's just 12 degrees. I'll be back with more news at 4 o'clock.
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5: Traffic.
6: Good afternoon, it's James Padley from Transport Victoria. There are delays on the M80 Ring Road Altona bound due to a collision before Boundary Road. The left-hand lane's closed there with crews en route and speeds set to 40. Meanwhile, traffic lights are blacked out at several intersections through Sunshine, Laverton North and Altona North following a power outage. Traffic lights are also blacked out on Vineyard Road through Diggers Rest at the intersection of Civic Street and Houdini Drive, and lights are on flash in Docklands at Harbour Esplanade and Bourke Street. Technicians are working to rectify all issues. Please follow the same rules as at a stop or give way sign, be extra vigilant for pedestrians. Due to a power outage, the Upfield line is also suspended between Coburg and Upfield. Replacement buses are in operation while crews work to fix the issue. That's the latest in traffic and transport. Right now it's 29 to 4.
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1: It's 28 minutes to 4. Charlie Pickering with you on 774 ABC Melbourne. Hope you're having a good afternoon. Coming up, the Seeing Eye Dog community is calling on stronger laws and penalties for when service dogs are attacked by rogue pets. We're going to speak to someone who has had that experience and find out the impact it can even have on the guide dogs themselves. That's coming up shortly. But first, if you've just joined us, you should know that I've got a to-do list. I mean, in fact, this whole show, as long as it's in my power and my control, is your to-do list. And I'm asking you, what can Drive do for you? Give me a call, 1-300-222-774, to put something on my to-do list, and I am going to do my darndest, with the help of a very capable team, of course, to get it done for you. Give us a call, 1-300-222-774. Marcus, what do you want to put on my to-do list?
9: Well, actually, Charlie, I was going to share with you I don't do a to-do list because it just gets too long. So what I have is an outcome list, so something I'm striving for, and that keeps the motivation going. And if I want a bit of a bump, then a couple of quick wins takes in the low-hanging fruit.
1: Right, so this is more almost your navigational North Star, the direction that you are heading in. It's a big strategic goal rather than necessarily an individual thing you need to achieve on a day.
9: Correct. I mean, the steps to get there, the individual tasks can just be laborious. But if you set the outcome that you're wanting to get with it, whether that's an overseas trip or whatever it is, you that's your focus. And I think you find that you just naturally work towards that rather than having to write down each step of the process.
1: And so what have you got on your outcomes list at the moment? What are you driving for?
9: Oh, look, I've ticked off a few. So some of it was sort of language and other sort of pursuits. But yes, the setting some upcoming trips, etc. But yeah, I like to keep it high level. So I call it the main game to-do list.
1: The main game to-do list. Thank you, Marcus. That's an interesting idea. I think a lot of people could relate to that sometimes those big important goals, the daily struggle to get the tiny things done, you might not get to the big thing at the end. I tell you what, if you've got travel on your mind, Marcus, I'm going to be giving away a trip this week on Drive. So stick around and I'll tell you how you can win a trip to Tasmania if that interests you. It should. It's a wonderful place. It's no Melbourne, but it's pretty good. 1-300-222-774. What should be on my to-do list? Joni or Johnny in Preston?
10: It is Joni. I'm in Preston. Look, this has annoyed me for years. So in the Melbourne General Cemetery, there's an Elvis Presley tribute. I don't know if you've seen it before. The fan club built it just after he died.
1: No. I haven't seen it.
10: I should go see it. It's great. And it's this huge, tribute. It's as if he's buried there, right? So on top, it says Elvis Aaron Presley, because that was his name. But there's a second plaque beneath it, and it says Aaron Elvis Presley. Like, his first name is Elvis. Everyone knows. It's just a glaring mistake. It's been there for decades, and they just should fix it. It's ridiculous to me. It's Elvis was his first name. Everyone knows this. It's just, I can't believe that they haven't fixed it for so long.
1: See, I love this on the to-do list because I just learned about something in Melbourne that I didn't know. I've lived here for 48 years and I had no idea, A, that we had an Elvis shrine at the Melbourne Cemetery, but also that it has a terrible administrative typo.
10: Yeah. And to be clear, this is a separate issue. Some fans have strong opinions about how to spell Aaron. And, that doesn't bother me. If one A or two A's, I don't care. Some people, he used both spellings. That doesn't matter. What does matter to me is that his first name was Elvis. That's a bit of trivia about him. I don't know if you've heard before that his name was Elvis.
1: I'm familiar with the name. It rings a bell. It definitely rings a bell. Elvis Presley,
10: right? There's a movie and everything, right? So I just think it's been there for so long, I can't believe they haven't fixed it. I think maybe you're the man to get it done. Elvis Aaron Presley is actually his real name.
1: And do you know what? I love it. I love it, Joni, and not just because it feels like a small, achievable goal. That said, I have a bad feeling I'm going to end up having to sneak into a cemetery in the middle of the night and replace the plaque myself, but I'll do it. If that's what it takes, I'm going to do it, Joni. Obviously not, the ABC isn't liable for that. I will be personally liable for that, but that's just how much I care. Okay,
10: yeah,
1: Joni?
10: Great.
1: I will get it done. That's going on the to-do list. Have you got something else for the to-do list? 1-300-222-774 is the number to call for the Drive to-do list. Not just today, it can be any day. Call us, 1-300-222-774. Put something on the to-do list and we will get it done. Coming up shortly, I'm going to tell you how you can win a trip to Tasmania to a fascinating festival that's coming up down there in August. But first, let's check in with the weather. And we've got Rob I knew this had happened. Rob Urbaniak. How did I do? Urbaniak.
11: That was good, Charlie. No, that was very good.
1: Rob, I tell you what, it's my first day, and I guarantee it'll improve after that stumble, but...
11: Only upwards from here, Charlie.
1: Thank you very much. Senior forecaster for the Weather Bureau. What's going on with the weather?
11: That's a very nice promotion you give me. I'm just a forecaster, but I'll take it.
1: No, as far as I'm concerned, you're the only senior forecaster in my heart.
11: Oh, okay, fine. All right. Look, the rain's coming down, and it will keep on coming down for the rest of the day and tomorrow. The sort of rainfall amounts you can expect for the rest of today by the time the day's up is around 10 to 15 millimetres, and the gauges, about 5 millimetres, come down already. So if anyone's going to be on their commute home in about 2 or so hours, you'll definitely see that. So that'll keep on going through the evening and tomorrow as well. Tomorrow, the sort of amounts you could expect are sort of also in that 10 to 15 millimetre range. Is sort of the upper end of it. Some places might get a little bit less. It will be windy increasingly over the course of the evening. It's already gotten up to 59 k's an hour at Melbourne Airport and 69 k's in Fawkner. It will keep on getting windy. There is actually a strong wind warning out for the northern suburbs of Melbourne. So you could get some wind gusts of between 90 and 100 k's over the rest of today and through tomorrow morning. And those winds will taper off tomorrow morning, but for the whole city over today and tomorrow, you're still looking at 50k winds. So it's going to be windy. It is windy already. And then from Wednesday, the showers will sort of ease up a little. And then but there'll still be showers. And then Thursday, Friday, the showers will get a little bit stronger before the weekend's looking a bit sunnier. So yeah, pretty much a fairly rainy week for Melbourne. Coming up, Charlie.
1: Thank you very much. We'll rug up, remind ourselves to pack the brolly heading out for the rest of the week. Thank you very much, Rob Urbaniak, Senior Lord High Imperial Forecaster on duty at the Weather Bureau. Thank you for the weather update today.
11: Thanks, Charlie.
1: It's 20 to 4. Charlie Pickering with you on ABC Melbourne. Enjoying my first hour so far of drive here on 774, of hopefully many more to come. We're doing a lot of things this afternoon. We're putting things on my to-do list. What do you want me to use my radio show to do for you here on ABC 774? Give us a call, 1-300-222-774 is the number to call. And also coming up shortly, the Seeing Eye Dog community calling for stronger laws and penalties for when service dogs get attacked by other dogs and rogue pets who are off their leashes. We're going to find out how big the problem is and what has to be done. That's coming up on 774 ABC Radio Melbourne. But first, as this is my first week on drive, I want to do something a little bit special. And I want to send one lucky Melbourne listener to Hobart to experience the Beaker Street Festival in August. You can win a trip for two, including accommodation, return flight from Melbourne to Hobart. All you need to do is listen for when I play The Sound of Melbourne. And next, after that, you need to text in on 0437 774 774. Don't tell me what the sound is. I want you to tell me where in Melbourne that sound is coming from. This is The Sound of Melbourne. I'm obsessed with the way Melbourne sounds. There are certain places that, when you are there, you hear something, it's so familiar, you've heard it for years and years and years, and you won't hear it anywhere else in the world. That's what I'm talking about, the sounds of Melbourne. So we'll play a sound, you text us in 0437 774 774 and tell me where exactly in Melbourne that sound is coming from. Suburb might be enough, but maybe a little more specific of the actual place in the suburb. I think it's going to need to actually think of some of the sounds. You've got to tell me exactly where it is. Okay, we can't fudge this. We're going to get specific. It's the ABC. Let's get pedantic. And we will pick one entrant every day. We're going to pick one later in the show today, and that winner will be announced on Friday. So we'll get one winner a day, five winners, and we'll pick one at the end of the show on Friday. That's how it's going to work. Yes, Julian's nodding from behind the glass. It was the clearest explanation, I think, in the history of radio. So are you ready? Prick your ears up, concentrate, turn up the volume. If you're in the car, turn it up nice and loud so you can hear this exactly. Here is today's Sound of Melbourne. Have a listen. Ooh. Do you know what that is? Is that familiar? Or is that utterly baffling to you? I tell you what, let's hear it again, just in case. Let's hear that again.

0: Right. Do you know what that sound is? And more importantly, where you would hear it? I want you to send me the location in Melbourne where that sound belongs. You can text it in on 0437 774 774 and you'll find out after 5 p.m. today if you are today's winner and going in the running for your chance to win a trip to Tasmania. And don't worry if you missed the sound. If you've literally turned on right now and you missed the sound, or you want to hear it again and try and figure out what it is, you'll have another chance to hear it later in the show. So you've got to keep it tuned to 774 ABC Radio. We will play the sound of Melbourne later today, and you can text us 0437 774 774 to let us know what you think that sound is. The other thing you need to do with your phone today is to stick stuff on my to-do list. But you can chip in and help me do the show as well. Look, this phone line is useful for so many things. You can win competitions. You can tell me stuff to do. You can also tell me what's going on the roads. Eddie in Diggers Rest, you've got a bit of a traffic update for us. What do we need to know out in Diggers Rest?
1: The traffic lights just opposite the Diggers Rest Oval and the new housing was like, I think there may be a power outage, but very confusing for commuters because it's very dangerous. It's an 80 kilometers per hour road and people coming from the housing estate. So it's looking like, I don't know whether I left it about 5 minutes back, if it's still having the same problem.
0: And so is it doing that thing where they flash yellow and so no one really knows what they're supposed to do?
1: No, nothing. It's just nothing, no colour at all, yeah.
0: Right. And so how did you get through it, Eddie? What was your strategy?
1: There was no cars coming in from the housing estate, so it was safe for me to go through, yeah.
0: But obviously, as the traffic gets busier as the afternoon goes on,
1: schools have just come to an end, so there'll be lots of traffic and a lot of kids, and so.
0: Right, so that was, Eddie, if I'm right, in Diggers Rest, across the road from the Diggers Rest Footy Oval, and the new housing estate there. Avoid that intersection. It could be a little while before the lights are up and running again.
1: All right, thank you, mate.
0: Cheers. Thank you, Eddie. Give us a call if you've got anything to report on the roads that we should know about to help Melbourne get home after work or get to work if you're starting a later shift. Give us a call, 1-300-222-774. Or just tell me something that I need to put on my to-do list because I want a nice big list of stuff to do. This show is yours. I want to be useful. And we want to get stuff done. Give us a call, 1-300-222-774. Coming up in a moment, the threat to our seeing eye dogs and what needs to be done about it. 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
0: 14 minutes to 4 on ABC Melbourne. Now, picture this. You're a person with low vision or you're blind. You're walking down the street with your seeing eye dog and then all of a sudden your guide, your companion, the individual that works for you to make your way in the world, their job is to protect you and make your life easier. Well, they are attacked by another dog, an off-lead dog that has escaped. It's becoming a growing issue for the seeing eye dog community, and the consequences can be devastating. Trauma for both the dog and the person, and it may even result in the dog being retired. There are now calls for attacks on assistance dogs to be treated differently to attacks on pets. Chris Edwards is the Chief Mission Officer at Vision Australia and joins us now to talk about it. Good afternoon, Chris.
4: Good afternoon, Charlie.
0: Now, Chris, you're also a seeing eye dog handler. Have you experienced this yourself?
4: Unfortunately, yeah, I have. As you say, my seeing eye dog is a vital support for me. And so fortunately, not on my current dog, but my last dog, I was attacked twice in the same day from the same dog. And it does two things. It obviously, your own confidence you struggle with, but it can make a longer term impact to your dog. And certainly my lovely black Labrador was very concerned and aware of any dog that looked like a Samoy from then on.
0: Now, I can make a lot of assumptions about what it's like to be a low vision or vision impaired person who gets attacked by a dog. I know myself, I've had a dog go at me and I'm fully sighted and it scared the bejesus out of me. Tell me, as someone of low vision, what is that experience like?
4: Well, I think that, you know, one of the things when you're sighted, you can actually see it coming. Whereas, you know, in the case when I was walking through a park in Northcote and, you know, minding my own business, going walking to the shops, you know, this dog came over you know, and just attacked me out of the blue. And, yeah, it was certainly a very nerve-wracking experience, and one where, you know, I couldn't separate the dogs and had to let go of the lead. It was that serious. And you know, it really did change the behaviour of that dog for the rest of its working career.
0: So tell me about that. The idea that this dog, who is so trained, a huge investment of time and money has gone into training a professional dog that does a job. What is it like when all of a sudden they become wary of a particular type of other dog? How much does that have an impact on the job they do?
4: Yeah, I mean, the dogs in there, you know, as you say, a huge amount of training for these dogs that cost over $50,000 to train. You know, we rely on them to focus on one thing, and that's keeping us safe. And so being able to navigate through complex areas and be able to, you know, guide you in a way that keeps you with your confidence and keeps you safe. When a dog is concerned about other types of dogs that are around them, yeah, that changes their you know, obviously what they're focused on. And that means that, you know, they could be distracted at the time from and you might, you know, hit something or run into something or even worse, you know, go in front of a car or something like that.
0: I'm speaking with Chris Edwards, who's the Chief Mission Officer at Vision Australia, about off-leash dogs and other animals attacking guide dogs. So what's the answer here? Is it as simple as a public awareness campaign to raise awareness of the impact on guide dogs, or do we have to do something more than that?
4: Look, I think it's a bit of both. I think there's certainly people need to understand that, you know, owning a dog, you know, there is some responsibility around that, and that you have to, you know, and particularly when it's around an assistance animal like a seeing eye dog, that, you know, you need to keep your dog away from that dog and keep your dog, you know, well behaved. But for those dogs that are doing serious attacks on any dog, but particularly an assistance animal, you know, what we're saying is there should be higher penalties. Yeah, this has happened in the United Kingdom, where they've got one penalty for a dog attacking another dog, but when it comes to an assistance animal, there's a much higher penalty. And so, yeah, we're thinking that, yeah, the Victorian government should be pursuing a law consistent with the rest of the world.
0: Well, it's the first I've heard of this or considered this as an issue, but now that it's articulated, I can imagine one dog running around in a park might not feel like a big deal, but it can have a huge impact on the life of a person and their guide dog, and possibly cost someone their closest companion that helps them navigate their way in the world.
4: Well, that's absolutely true. So, you know, since July 2025, where we're keeping some increased records, we've had five serious attacks on our seeing eye dogs, which has caused two dogs to retire from working, continue to work. And, you know, and with this, you know, huge investment and the reliance on for blind people on these mobility aids, it's just not good enough. And I think that, you know, we need to do things that ensure that, you know, we can prevent this and for people to recognise that there is a real penalty for not having your dog under control around an assistance animal.
0: Well, I'll tell you what, we might stick this on our to-do list as well and follow up and see if we can't get some changes and actually make people more aware and have some stronger penalties when things like this happen. Chris Edwards, Chief Mission Officer for Vision Australia, thank you for your time this afternoon.
4: Absolute pleasure.
0: 4:08, you're with Charlie Pickering on 774 ABC Radio Melbourne. Coming up in a moment, we're going to wrap some massive controversy out of the weekend's footy, but also I want to know from you, 1300 222 774, did your team have a massive win on the weekend, or was there a controversy in your local league? I want to know about it. Let's do some local suburban sport, which is a massive part of our lives, as big as the AFL, here on 774 ABC Radio Melbourne.
5: I had oats and water on Sunday. That's the last time I ate. I'm drinking water because that makes me

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4: Welcome to Sport, a new segment here on Drive on Mondays, where we're taking a look at the big talking points from the weekend here in Melbourne and around the world in sport. But also, give us a call, 1300 222 774, if you want to nominate something from your local club over the weekend for a particularly great moment, maybe a legendary goal, a huge specky, maybe a mark of great sportsmanship, an upset victory. Give me a call. I want to hear all about it. 1300 222 774. Did your struggling netball team knock off the reigning premiers? I want to hear about it. And we're talking all things sport with Ben Cameron, the co-host of AFL Monday with Corbin and Ben from 6:30. G'day, Ben. First off, though, incredible scenes at the G on Friday night.
5: Hey, it certainly was. Charlie, congrats. Great opening. Welcome.
4: Thank you very much.
5: You're going to be here for a long time. I can tell that already.
4: That's not what they're saying out there in the office.
5: No, they're very happy. But I just want you to always remember that I was your day one. I was here on day one with you from the start. First time I've been on air as well with someone who's got a better queef than me.
4: Oh, wow.
5: As well. So, great.
4: I learned everything from you. I really did.
5: Great to be here. It was controversial. I mean, late in the game as well, Patrick Cripps, he was enormous with that mark and goal. But earlier on in the game, I think you're referring to the non-decision. The ball ricochets off the shin of Ollie Dempsey. It wasn't reviewed by our man David Roden, who's got the biggest smile in footy, when he signals a goal. The interesting part here is that this is blended into the technology conversation around about the place of technology in our game. But this is, for me, simply human error. Like, if David Roden gets bundled over, can't see it, elects not to refer it, that's not an issue with the technology. That's just plain and simple human error.
4: That's right. For those that didn't see it, it was a kick. It sort of it appeared to come off a shin, but it's still a goal. It's below the knee. It's still a goal. And Geelong was complaining, saying, you've got to review this. The fans were losing their minds. And it seemed obvious that if the goal umpire doesn't have a clear view of it, you go and look at the tape and you think about, this is a game decided by 4 points and they've missed out on 5 with this one incident that wasn't reviewed.
5: So the problem is, right, I did the game a few weeks ago where St Kilda were playing West Coast. Ball is marked on the line or just behind the line. Play goes on for nigh on a minute. The ball's on the wing, goes out of play, gets thrown back in, play continues. Then we hear a whistle. For no reason in particular, play stops. It goes all the way back to the mark. So more than a minute has passed. All of that is wiped off. Time's reapplied to the clock, and we go back to the moment a minute ago. And we all said, we don't want that. So then they basically said, okay, once play continues, Barley's, play is continuing. So, you know, if we didn't have that incident, what would have happened on Friday night was play would have started again. Then the voice of God from the ark would have come in and said, hang on, we need to go back. There was actually a goal. Stop play, go back to the middle, ball it up, goal awarded. But we've removed that in the wake of what happened in the St Kilda West Coast game a few weeks ago.
4: Do you know what I think is a bit wild, though? The idea that you can't actually just stop and check it. The idea that, like, because you can, everything's there. I mean, we will stop a game and they'll wait. After a goal, they'll stop and they'll wait for the gambling ads to run before they throw the ball up in the middle.
5: Yeah.
4: Why we can't wait when it's a controversial decision like that?
5: But again, that just comes back to human error, doesn't it? So what we needed in that moment was the goal umpire, in this instance, David Roden, to say, look, I didn't see it clearly. I was bundled over. I'm sending it upstairs. He didn't do that. It's hard to guard against human error.
4: I tell you who's not complaining, Blues fans. That was a huge success, particularly as they bring in their caretaker coach, Josh Fraser. That's massive for that club. Sadly, the same cannot be said for my Bombers yesterday against West Coast.
5: You and Corbin, and this is a developing schmozzle because it's almost become compulsory that we say that the spectre of James Hurd is looming, like he's a ghost looming over Essendon. And
4: the phantom of the peptides. Yeah,
5: yeah, yeah, the phantom of, I'm going to call him the phantom of Essendon. Get you to write some of my work. So I think
4: he even wore a reconstructive face mask at one point in his career too.
5: He did.
4: It's working out very well. Yeah.
5: Corbin was there the day that I think he was kneading the face at Subiaco Oval and had to have that facial surgery. But we spoke to two assistant coaches yesterday as part of the broadcast, in Troy Chaplin, who was the Melbourne caretaker coach last year, highly regarded. Brett Montgomery, who Bob Murphy said is the best assistant coach that he's ever had, highly regarded as well. And both spoke to us about their reservations of going for the Essendon job because of the spectre of Hurd, whether it is going to be a legitimate process that is run at the Essendon Football Club. So that's not insignificant that senior assistant coaches who would be in the running are concerned about the legitimacy of the process.
4: And, you know, let's say even if people do go for that job. First off, it's terrible if people are being scared off. Yep. But if people do go for it and they get the job, the spectre of Hurd is still going to be hanging around. And no matter what's happening, if they haven't got a win on the board by about round 10 or 12 that year, everyone's been going to say, well, bring Hurdy in now.
5: That is the most true comment that has been spoken about it. And that's the biggest problem with all of this, is that I feel like even if he's not appointed, it's not going to go away. So it's almost like I don't think he is the best available candidate. I'd be trying to get John Longmire or one of the next best assistant coaches who are ready to be a senior coach. But I feel like it's almost like Essendon have to, I heard someone else use this language, scratch this itch so that they know one way or another as to whether it works with Hurd before they can move on.
4: I have this sinking feeling that it's not going to be great for Essendon going ahead. We are heading up towards the 4 o'clock news. That's all we've got time for sport for now. But looking forward to chatting every Monday about everything that happens over the weekend. You're on ABC Drive with Charlie Pickering. And coming up after four, more of the to-do list. Good afternoon, Nicholas Hines with ABC News. The Victorian government says it will strengthen the state's anti-corruption watchdog by giving it so-called follow the money powers. Integrity experts have long called for the powers, which will allow IBAC to probe allegations relating to subcontractors on government projects rather than just public officials. Premier Jacinta Allen has accepted in principle 29 changes recommended following a parliamentary review of IBAC. She's again acknowledged the serious allegations of widespread corruption on government construction sites.
0: Victoria Police can right now, and are right now, undertaking investigations. The Labor Hire Authority is cancelling licences, so there is already immediate action being taken. The Follow the Money investigative powers will be retrospective.
6: A woman accused of leaving Australia to join Islamic State has faced a Melbourne court, with her lawyer saying she no longer supports the terror group. Here's court reporter Christian Silver.
7: 34-year-old Rayan Al-Houli is facing terrorism charges over allegations she travelled to Syria to join Islamic State in 2013 or 2014. She returned to Australia in 2025 and was arrested last week. Her lawyer told the Melbourne Magistrates Court she's renounced violent jihad and Islamic State and wants nothing to do with the group. Chief Magistrate Lisa Hannan said the charges were serious and she'd need to weigh up the risks to the community when deciding whether to free her on bail. The case was adjourned to allow the defence time to organise expert witnesses.
6: Senior Labor frontbencher Mark Butler says a new opinion poll showing One Nation as the most popular party in the country demonstrates a level of frustration Australians are feeling. The Redbridge survey conducted by the Australian Financial Review shows primary support for Pauline Hanson's party has jumped ahead of Labor and other parties post-budget. It also found more than 50% of voters believe the budget will be bad for the nation. Mr. Butler says tough decisions were made in the budget, but the measures will work to ease financial pressures on households responsibly.
8: I think the budget is obviously one factor of many that households are dealing with right now. I've said over the time since the budget, this is a complex budget. It is a tough budget, but it is a responsible one that I think sets the country up for the future.
6: Victoria's opposition leader has slammed the state government for spending $70,000 replacing commemorative plaques on the new Metro Tunnel due to a missing word. In February, the government staffers

0: ordered that the plaques be remade to change Honourable to The Honourable on the titles of Premier Jacinta Allen and Transport Minister Gabrielle Williams. Ms Williams says neither she nor the Premier ordered the change and it shouldn't have happened, but Opposition Leader Jess Wilson says it's indicative of a government with the wrong priorities.
1: The wrong priorities at a time Victorians are facing a cost of living crisis, that we don't have enough police on the beat, that we have debt soaring in this state and an interest bill that is unsustainable. We have the Premier more focused on typos on plaques.
0: Gold Coast midfielder Matt Rowell says the AFL club has used its bye last round to uncover the reasons behind its close loss to North Melbourne in round 11. The Suns led at every change in the match at Docklands, but the Kangaroos' seven-goal final quarter saw them storm home to win. Rowell says despite the loss, the team is tracking well at the halfway point of the season.
2: I think as a whole it's been quite a positive start to the year, but we've also still got a lot of room for improvement, which I think is a positive thing. We don't want to be playing our best footy this time of year, so looking to keep building. I think offence is a big one for us, especially when you look at the North Melbourne game. We couldn't get our ball movement going that last quarter, and that really, really hurt us.
0: And uncapped soccer players Tete Yenge and Christian Volpato have both earned surprise selection in the Socceroos 26-man squad for the World Cup, which kicks off in North America next week. Midfielder Volpato only switched allegiance from Italy to Australia a few days ago, while Yenge was called into his first Socceroos camp last week. Coach Tony Popovich says he's been following the Japan-based striker closely.
3: And he's just stayed on our mind in terms of the profile that he has. It's very different to anything that we have here in terms of his size and presence on the pitch. He's really improved and he's got a lot of game time in the last 4 months.
0: There is a severe weather warning in place for damaging winds developing across central and eastern parts of the state this afternoon as a cold front crosses Victoria. There are showers and areas of rain moving across the state with possible thunderstorms in the west and north this afternoon as well, and snow showers about alpine peaks. Similar weather sticking around tomorrow, and in Melbourne tomorrow, showers and wind easing for a top of 17. Right now in the city, it's 12 degrees.
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7: Good afternoon, it's James Padley from Transport Victoria. There are two separate collisions on the M80 Ring Road Greensborough bound just before the twin service stations, both in the right-hand lane. Recovery crews are on scene with speed set to 40. Please obey the overhead signals and merge early to avoid delays. There's also a collision nearby travelling Altona bound before Boundary Road in the left-hand emergency lane. And the right lane is closed outbound on the Tullamarine Freeway prior to Buller Road following a collision. Transurban's Incident Management Service is on scene with speed set to 40 and 10-minute delays back past Moreland Road. Finally, the left northbound lane is blocked on Anderson Road in Sunshine at Ballarat Road due to a collision there. There are significant delays back through Sunshine West, so consider Ashley Street instead. That's the latest in traffic and transport. Right now, it's 4:06.
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8: Hi, Charlie. Welcome.
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11: 4:07. If you're just joining us, welcome to the new Drive Show. We said a fond farewell to Ali Moore last Friday, and now this is my responsibility. And I am delighted to have your company this afternoon. And if you're just joining me, the most important thing you need to know is that I have a to-do list, not just for today, but for the entire life of the show, as long as it's my responsibility. And I want you to give me a call, 1-300-222-774, and put something on my to-do list. What do you want the Drive Show to do for you? I've got a production team, I've got a microphone, I've got a big aerial beaming out into the world, I can call politicians, all this power I've never had before. I'm not going to use it for myself, I'm going to use it for you. So 1-300-222-774, tell me what needs to go on my to-do list and I will try to do it for you. I will keep doing it. You can call any time, 1-300-222-774. So let's find out. Margarita in East Kew, do you have something for my to-do list here on 774?
12: I do. I've got something for your to-do list, Charlie.
11: Wonderful. What is it? I've got my pen out, ready to write it down.
12: Well, my beautiful little border collie, Bo, is one of the seagull patrollers at Fed Square. So he's been doing this job. You might have seen him on the news when it all started.

0: his famous boat. He's a celebrity there.
1: I think I do remember seeing him on the news, yes.
0: Yep, that was Bo. He's just finished his shift. He's home for the day. But what we found out over the weekend from the owner of the company who runs it all is that Fed Square's not renewing the contract to keep them there.
1: Right.
0: They're cancelling the patrollers.
1: So do you know what? We're concerned in an economic downturn that humans are going to be losing their jobs. Turns out dogs are going to be losing their jobs as well.
0: Dogs are losing their jobs as well. And look, dogs are only being paid in treats.
1: See,
0: aren't earning the hard, cold cash that the humans need to earn.
1: It's an affordable wage, I'll say that. Minimum wage for a dog is pretty good. So tell me, what is Bo's job? How does he patrol for seagulls? Is he a catch and kill, or is it just to scare them off?
0: He just scares them off. It's his favourite thing to do in the world. He sees them, and he's on a long line. So they're all on long lines every day. And they'll see a patch of seagulls that are swooping down and stealing people's food out of their hands. And Bo will run up to the seagulls, scare them off, and everyone can eat their lunch in peace.
1: Oh, not only is Bo out of a job, but he's out of his favourite thing to do as well. My heart is breaking just talking about this, Margarita. We're going to put it on the list. We're going to do it.
0: The thing is that Fed Square, they cancelled the soccer. They cancelled screening the World Cup. And it was only because Jacinta got onto them and put it back on the big screen. So I think you need to get onto Jacinta and get this back at Fed Square.
1: Right, a multi-pronged attack. We'll engage, Spring Street. We will get onto Fed Square, the council. We are going to see if we can get the seagull patrolling dogs, get their jobs back for Fed Square. Margarita, thanks for the call. 1-300-222-774 is the number to call. The other thing on the agenda this afternoon isn't just the to-do list. We talked sport just before the news at 4 o'clock. But it's not just about the Blues beating the Cats or Essendon not beating anyone. I want to know locally, how did your team go on the weekend? Did you witness a sporting miracle from the sidelines? Were you part of a wonderful sporting moment yourself? I want to know about it. 1-300-222-774. Christine in Glen Iris, did you witness one of the great sporting moments of our suburbs this weekend?
2: I absolutely did. I went to see the Glen Iris Gladiators and they have an Oz kick. And my grandson, whose name happens to be, his name is Bo, like your previous caller.
1: Incredible.
2: Name Bo. And look, he kicked a lot of goals. It was their first real match. And it was wonderful to see how they train them to run in and out of poles that are sticking out of the ground while they're holding the football. And then they jump over little hoops and then they run back into a line. And when they've done that, they put on different colour vests over their football jumpers. Bo has got a Hawthorn football jumper. And Bo gets so excited when he kicks a goal. And then they all, when they kick a goal, they all do high fives, just like in the real football. And the other thing is Bo has got two sisters, and I have never been really keen on girls playing football. Mm. But the girls have a lovely time. They're only two. They're identical twins, and they watch Bo. And after the match, Bo gets a sandwich, a slice of bread with a sausage and tomato sauce, and they all get a Fredo frog. And they are so happy, and it's so beautiful on a Saturday morning. The sun's shining, you're walking around. There's all these happy parents and grandparents, and the kids have an absolute ball.
1: Wonderful, Christine. That sounds like exactly the thing I'm talking about, those sporting moments that last in the memory forever around the suburbs. Keep them coming. 1-300-222-774. I tell you what, if Bo wants a bit of extra fitness training, he might get a job chasing seagulls with Bo the dog at Fed Square. Practice his tackling if he can get his hands on a seagull. Give us a call, 1-300-222-774, celebrating suburban sporting stars, but also chuck something on my to-do list here on Drive. We are making a list and we are going to get it done.

As long as I have a contract here, I'm going to do what I can for you. 1-300-222-774. 12 minutes past four on ABC Radio Melbourne. Moving on to something a little more serious now, and I'm wondering if you've been waiting for a support at home care package. How long have you been waiting? Tell me your experience, 1-300-222-774, because new data from the federal government shows that as of the end of March, more than 100,000 older Australians are still waiting for a support at home package. Now, if you've been waiting for a support at home care package, I want to know how long have you been waiting and what has it been like? What are you going without? How hard has it been now that you have the promise of these care packages while you wait for something to actually be done about it? Give me a call, 1-300-222-774. Because with hundreds of thousands of older Australians still waiting for support, it is going to be having an impact. Now, the data also shows that nearly 360

0: list.
1: Last week, I made some relatively modest but very important changes to what's called the Q rate for some of the priority categories. And that means that people who are assessed, for example, as high priority can be moved through the system a little bit faster. We've always maintained that people who are assessed as urgent receive their packages within a single month. That will continue to happen and will always happen. Now, those people who are assessed as high priority, for example, will receive their package in just a little bit over a month, but certainly under 2 months, to try and get that level of care to people as soon as possible when they need it.
0: So tell me, how has it been working for you? 1-300-222-774 is the number to call. Have you received your care package or are you still waiting? I'd like to know. 1-300-222-774. Patricia Sparrow is the CEO of the Council of the Aging and joins me now. Good afternoon, Patricia.
2: Good afternoon.
0: There's still a hell of a lot of people on the wait list.
2: Yeah, there are. And, you know, it's good to see that some of the wait times are coming down. But if you sort of really need support and you're still waiting for 6 or 7 months, older people tend not to put their hand up till they really need the support. And so then, you're still waiting for the care. It's really distressing for them and for their carers. So it's good to see that the numbers are going the right way. We have to make sure that they keep going the right way because, you know, we've known for a long time that there are going to be a lot of older people coming through the system. So we have to make sure that the packages continue to be released and that people are getting support as quickly as they can.
0: Patricia, you were one of the individuals that the Aged Care Minister, Sam Ray, sent a personalised letter to specifically announce the change to the Q rates. Do you think that's making a difference yet?
2: I think that a number of tweaks that have been made, including the decision that was made that showering and personal care would be classified as clinical care, meaning that older people wouldn't have to pay a co-contribution rate. I think these things are important in trying to make sure that, you know, the services are affordable for people and that they're getting the care that they need. I think there are probably some other things that need to be done. And I know people have talked about the assessment tool and the government's announced bit of a review and some work on that, but making sure that, you know, clinicians have the ability to override and make sure that people are getting the right priority is also something that needs to occur.
0: So why do you think we're seeing such long delays still?
2: I think it's because of the number of packages that are in the system. So I think we need to see more packages going in. I think we need to have a look at the population base. We've known for a long time the baby boomer bulge is coming. So we need to actually make sure that packages are being released in a timely way that's keeping pace with the demand. So that's really what we need to see happen from here, as well as some of these tweaks we're talking about.
0: I'm speaking with the CEO of the Council of the Aging, Patricia Sparrow, about a wait list that at this stage, over 100,000 approved seniors are still waiting for their assistance at home care packages. You've received letters announcing improvements to the queue rates. Have you had conversations with the government since then about this huge number of people that have been approved but are still waiting?
2: It's an ongoing conversation about what needs to happen to make sure that people aren't waiting. And obviously one of the things we've been talking about is the number of packages that are being released. We're also talking about the assessment tool and making sure that there is clinical override, et cetera, on that. So it's an ongoing conversation with us talking about what needs to be done. Our goal is that nobody should wait more than 30 days. The minister is talking about those people who are assessed as urgent, getting it within 30 days, and that's great. But we actually think that nobody should be really waiting for more than 30 days. As I said, older people really don't put their hand up for support until they really need it, and then they get hit with this wait list. So it's good to see the figures going the right way, but it's still too long and there are still too many people waiting.
0: That number is huge and it's not going to get smaller, as you say, as more people are ageing into this demographic that need this assistance. Patricia Sparrow, CEO of the Council of the Aging, thank you for your time this afternoon.
2: Thank you.
0: 18 minutes past four. How about you? Are you someone who has been approved and you're still waiting for a care package? Perhaps someone important in your life, a parent, a relative, is sitting there just waiting for something to be done? I'd like to know about it. 1-300-222-774. And also give us a call if you've got something else that you want to stick on our to-do list. Plenty of your calls coming up on 774 ABC Radio Melbourne. Right now, though, time for some traffic with James Padley. What's happening on the roads?
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4: Traffic.
5: Thanks, Charlie. There's been a collision on the M80 Ring Road, Altona bound before Boundary Road. It's sitting in the left-hand emergency lane. Transport Victoria's Incident Response Service is...

0: On scene though, with speed set to 40. Delays are also easing nearby on the Ring Road Greensboro bound following two separate collisions just before the twin service stations. All lanes have since reopened there. There are also 10-minute delays following an outbound collision on the Tulla Freeway before Buller Road, with all lanes having been reopened there as well. And the left northbound lane of Anderson Road in Sunshine is blocked at Ballarat Road due to a collision. A tow truck is loading up as we speak, but there are significant delays back through Sunshine West, so consider Ashley Street instead. And finally, technicians have restored power on the Upfield line, with trains resuming between Coburg and Upfield. That's the latest in traffic and transport. Right now, it's 20 past four.
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6: 20 past four. Thank you for joining me on 774 ABC Radio Melbourne on my first day. I haven't pressed too many of the wrong buttons so far. I'm doing my best. But feel free to send me your criticism and tell me how you think I'm going. But more importantly, give us a call, 1-300-222-774. I want you to join the conversation. You can put stuff on my to-do list while I'm the host of Drive, or you can tell me of your experience if you or someone in your family has been waiting for these care assistance packages that the government said they were going to fix the queue wait times, but there's still over 100,000 seniors waiting for these packages. Are you affected? I'd like to know. 1-300-222-774. Stephen in Tullamarine, how long have you been waiting for one of these packages?
7: Hi, Charlie. 3 years.
6: Wow, that seems like an extraordinarily long time. What do you need from this package that you're going without?
7: Well, it's not for me. It was for my elderly mother. She was terminally with cancer and advanced dementia, 81 years old. Me and my 83-year-old dad were managing as much as we can, but it's all academic now. We've waited 3 years and she's had a fall and now she's in hospital and she doesn't have long to go. So as far as I'm concerned, this system failed my mother and I wouldn't wish it on anyone.
6: I'm so sorry to hear that. And it really is worth remembering that they are important years, those 3 years that you were waiting. And the quality of the time that you had with your mother would have been severely affected while you waited for this.
7: Oh, yeah, precisely. Look, I loved my parents as any child would. I chose to live with them and take care of them. I gave up everything, work and my own home, just to care for them. But, you know, just this federal government seems to care about other things than this state government. I can tell you from the hospital experience we've had, $15 billion, Charlie, could have done a lot while she was in there, but I see nothing in there. It's inadequate. It's dilapidated. It's horrible. They don't care, Charlie. They just don't care.
6: Well, we will put calls in to the aged care minister and try to speak to him this week about this issue, Stephen. I'm so sorry for the experience that you've had over those 3 years of waiting, but I do hope that your mother gets better care now where she is and that things can improve. Thank you for your call. 1-300-222-774. Alex in Oakley, have you or your family been waiting for a care package as well?
8: G'day, Charlie. Kind of similar, actually, to your previous caller, Stephen. My late grandfather, he was waiting on a care package, and it's been a little bit of time now that's passed, but we received the approval in the mail for that care package 7 months after he had passed. And that certainly opened old wounds. Was not a nice thing to see, but, that's the system, and much like your previous caller, it failed him as well.
6: Did you? I'm just trying to put myself in your position there and imagine what that would be like. You're dealing with grief and receive a letter like that. I mean, it's almost insulting to receive a letter like that.
8: It was insulting, yes, to put it frankly, yeah.
6: And what did the government told you as you were waiting and waiting for this care package for your father, the late grandfather?
8: Nothing. It was just silence. Follow-ups, calls to see where it's at. Oh, you know, we'll get to you when we get to you. My sister made the call to after that letter had arrived to sort of give them a piece of our mind. And the best they could do was say, "Oh, sorry, it was an administrative error." Well,
6: Well, there's precious little comfort in that. Alex, thank you for your call. I hope you are getting some peace now and that you are able to move forward. But I can't imagine what that would feel like. 1300 222 774. You can call us about waiting on aged care support, or you can put something on my to-do list. I tell you what, having a chat to the aged care minister is pretty high on the to-do list now on behalf of, well, of Alex and everyone who called in. We've had texts coming in as well saying that family members have been waiting. John's texted in saying, my 93-year-old mother waited 12 months to be assessed. She got rated level 2 but has memory issues and balance issues. 2 weeks ago, she fell and broke her hip, and we are now pushing to be upgraded but have been told it could still be more time. I'm very sorry to hear that, John. Well, that is on the to-do list, the aged care minister, and why people are waiting so long, up to 3 years and more, for their aged care packages. We're going to find out, 1300 222 774, to put anything else on our to-do list. It's 25 past four on 774 ABC Radio Melbourne. Bit of a change of pace now. And I want to talk about the Melbourne Fringe Festival. We have so many wonderful arts events around Melbourne. We've all just enjoyed the Melbourne Comedy Festival, which takes over the city for a month and is patronised. And a lot of those performers that do so well at the Comedy Festival, well, they get their start at the Melbourne Fringe Festival. It's where a lot of performers, myself, the first stand-up show that I ever put on and advertised was part of the Melbourne Fringe Festival. And fortunately for me and unfortunately for some, it was the beginning of a career that has led me to this microphone today. It's the starting point for so many artists, but apparently it's getting harder and harder to put a show on. And I'd like to know, if you put a show on at the Fringe Festival, how expensive was it for you to stage a show? 1300 222 774 is the number to call. And I ask because almost 600 artists, producers and technical operators have signed an open letter asking the festival to reduce the amount of money that artists have to pay to put on a show. On average, about 35% of their ticket fees go to the festival just to stage this show. The festival board has knocked back that request, saying that they need the money to keep the festival running. Well, Luke, and I've got it, Luke Mankey, sorry, Mankey. Mankey, sorry, Luke Mankey is a writer and clown who frequents Melbourne Fringe and who is behind the letter. And I say clown not as an insult. That often sounds like he's a writer and he's an absolute clown, but he's a clown. He's a performer and he clowns. And he joins me now to talk about this. So tell me, Lucas, why did you start the letter?
2: Sorry. It's funny that you say the clown thing. I started the letter because I had an offer for the hub at Melbourne Fringe, and I saw that they had increased their venue minimum from 30% to 35%, and I was like, "Whoa, percentages incorporate inflation. Like that's just more money that you want. That's not an inflation thing."
6: And to be in the hub is a big deal.
2: It's
6: a great opportunity. Like, that's where you want to be as a performer.
2: That's where you want to be. And I was doing the numbers, like running a budget, because they offered me a one-off for my show, and in this 100-seater, with a skint marketing spend and hardly paying my producer, the profit was looking to be like $200 from a $3,000 like ticket
6: return revenue.
2: If it sold out, we would make $200 profit. That's sold out. If we sold 50%, we'd lose $500 in a one off. It was so much. So I was like, I was already quite frustrated with how much they took last year, and then seeing how much they increased their fees. Like they also had an inside fee. That was $2.50. I know it's complicated, but essentially the inside fee on a $30 ticket went from 8% to 11% this year. So in all these different avenues, they hiked their fees. So at a minimum, when you sign up to the hub, they want 46% before your registration fees, before any other fees. And they've told me many times, they're like, you can't put those two fees together. And I was like, it could be 1,000 fees adding up to 46%. That's not the point. That's almost 50% they want before we even, like, start spending.
6: So tell me something. These venues, they have bars, they take money for all the booze that they sell. Do the venues have to pay any fees to stage the shows, to have these rooms that you're paying 50% before you even start to perform?
2: So this is the difference between the Hub. The Hub is run by Fringe, and then all the other independent venues, they obviously have some expenses related to Fringe, but they don't pay registration. So this is the other thing about Melbourne Fringe's response, which has been quite disappointing. They keep saying... If we were to meet your demands, we would have to find $50,000, and make the venue terrible, and then artists will lose opportunities, and then make it sound like that's what we were asking for. We were just asking to put it back to the 30% and stop charging fees on fees, because that's another thing they do, is they charge, they increase the ticket fee of a $30 ticket, $3 is already theirs. But then they charge a gross on that $30, meaning it's a fee on a fee. I realize I'm butchering.
6: I was going to say this sounds. Yeah. It sounds like I need a spreadsheet to actually.
2: I know.
6: Figure it out.
2: I know.
6: But the gist of it,
2: pretty much a dollar on every ticket they sell is a fee on a fee, and they keep telling me that that fee on a fee is dramatic. But they are of Comedy Festival, Sydney Festival, and Fringe World in Perth. They all charge on net for their festival managed venues. But Melbourne Fringe is the only one of those major ones that charges on gross.
6: Which is remarkable. So, Lucas Mankies, thank you for outlining the problem. I can relate to it. I have staged shows independently myself, and it can be hard to make a buck no matter how you work. But let's find out. I want to know, 1-300-222-774, if you're a Fringe performer as well, has it been financially impossible for you to put a show on? And I'd like to know from the Fringe themselves about why these fees are going up and why, as Lucas suggests, they're charging fees on gross rather than net, unlike many other festivals around Australia. Well, the CEO of the Melbourne Fringe is Danny Della Hunty, and he joins me now. Good afternoon, Danny.
3: G'day. Thanks for having me on.
6: Great to have you. I know that no one running the Fringe Festival is driving a Bentley and making a fortune off it, but can you at least have some sympathy for what Lucas had to say there? It sounds borderline impossible. If he sells every single ticket that he's got, he's only going to make $200 out the other end.
3: Absolutely, yeah. I, in every way, understand why artists are worried, and, you know, I'm an artist myself, come from a presentation background. So making independent work is hard. It's financially difficult at the moment, and we exist to help reduce those barriers. In Lucas's example, it is tricky. Like a one-off performance, it's not the model that the Festival Hub is built around. It's not what we generally recommend to artists who are seeking to prioritise a financial return, because you're putting a lot of costs that would usually be spread across a whole season into just one opportunity to return value. But we do still want to support artists when they want to do a shorter season or a one-off. We just have to be upfront about what it costs them.
6: Now, chatting to Lucas, it sounded like a lot of these venues that get to make money over the bar, they're not paying to actually host these shows while they are making that additional money as well. Should they perhaps be chipping in as well to keep some of those costs down for the Fringe?
3: I didn't quite understand that position of Lucas's. I'm not aware of the shows that are chipping in over the bar.
6: The venues that house these shows, you know, people put on shows at these various venues, they run a bar that they're making profit off.
3: Yeah.
6: Should perhaps, if venues want to participate in the Fringe, they should have to pay a registration as well. And perhaps if the Fringe is trying to keep their costs down so they can keep running, those venues making money at the bar should have to chip in as well.
3: Absolutely, yeah. Look, I understand that position. From our end, we don't feel like it's our place to be charging fees for nothing. So even though Lucas's wording is around the venue hire being a fee, what we're actually doing is passing on the costs of what we pay in order to build and run and operate that venue. We're subsidising that by about $300,000, and we're asking artists to pay $225,000 on their side. With venues, we're not actually paying for anything for them. So if we were to just arbitrarily set an amount of money to charge them, that would be, in my opinion, disingenuous. We'd just be charging them money for giving them nothing in return.
6: But aren't you giving them the right to use the Fringe logo to promote themselves as one of the venues in your guide on your website? They actually get a lot of foot traffic going to them because they are part of the fringe. That is actually value that they have, and you give them permission to use your logo and your imprimatur.
3: Absolutely, yeah. Look, our branding does have value, and I don't want to pretend it doesn't. But in terms of what we do for charging or on-charging people in the arts sector, it's really just cost recovery. We won't charge an arbitrary fee just to be associated with Melbourne Fringe. We charge in order to get a return on what you're asking.

0: pain. But first, I want to talk about our Melbourne Sound of the Day. This is my first week on Drive, and I get to send one lucky Melbourne listener to Hobart to experience the Beaker Street Festival in August. You can win a trip for two, including accommodation and a return flight from Melbourne to Hobart. All you need to do is listen to today's Sound of Melbourne. I'm going to do one every day this week, and then text in on 0437 774 774 and tell me where in Melbourne that sound is coming from. It's not just what suburb, you've got to be specific. You've got to tell me the place that this sound is coming from. It's coming from somewhere in Melbourne. Here is today's sound. Do you know where that sound is coming from? I want you to send me the exact location in Melbourne on 0437 774 774. You'll find out after five today if you are in the running. We'll have five daily winners, and one lucky one of those five will be drawn on Friday and be winning a trip to Tasmania for the Beaker Street Festival. Keep it tuned to 774 ABC Radio Melbourne for more. But right now, though, it's time for politics.
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1: Order!
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5: Speaker, I'm still waiting. 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
0: Here to talk politics, I'm joined by David Limbrick, the Libertarian member for the South East Melbourne Metropolitan Region in the Victorian Legislative Council, and Rachel Payne is the Legalised Cannabis Party member for the South East Metropolitan Region in the Victorian Legislative Council as well. Good afternoon. Welcome.
6: G'day.
0: First time.
2: I know.
0: Me. You're the experienced hand, so I'll be looking to you for guidance. And I learned a big lesson today. I prepared very much for what we're going to talk about, but politics changes very quickly, and we had a big announcement out of the state government today regarding the IBAC. Now, Premier Jacinta Allen has announced follow the money powers for the state's anti-corruption watchdog. The Premier also gave in-principle support for an expanded definition of corrupt conduct. IBAC was on this program last week calling for these changes. How do we feel? Is this finally going to clean up politics once and for all? What do we reckon?
2: I think I'm a member of the Integrity and Oversight Committee, so we got to look at the legislative framework that IBAC operates under currently and made that report and recommendations in December 2025, essentially calling on the government to overhaul IBAC's legislative framework. And I think it's very welcome news that they have taken on board some of those recommendations, but we obviously need to see what the legislation looks like and make sure it's fit for purpose.
0: David, do you think there's going to be any resistance to this push?
6: I don't think there'll be much resistance to it. There was many in Parliament calling for more powers for IBAC. We recently had a vote in the Legislative Council to call for a Royal Commission. I would prefer a Royal Commission because I think we should be looking at the underlying incentives that's driving some of this crime as well, not just the crime itself. I am sceptical about giving IBAC more powers without more resources. Like, one of the biggest problems that they've got at the moment is not their powers necessarily, but they just don't have the resources to investigate a lot of things. So I'll be looking at what the government's doing in terms of resourcing IBAC and what these powers actually entail. But it's a welcome change nonetheless, although I would prefer a Royal Commission to look at this in a more holistic way.
0: Do you think maybe, given there's not enough money for IBAC, the cost of a Royal Commission might even be beyond what is possible?
6: Look, I know Royal Commissions are expensive, but considering the amount of money that we've got in these government projects, hundreds of billions of dollars and more coming up in the SRL, I just feel it's irresponsible to go forward with these projects without getting a handle on corruption and what's actually going on here, because it could just run out of control.
0: Well, we'll wait and see what the detail looks like, and I'm sure we'll be chatting about that in the weeks to come. Back to the what we had prepared to talk about, one of the big stories in politics, obviously, this week is the rising popularity of One Nation. In some polls, more popular than the other two major parties. Let me ask, who should be more worried about this, the Labor Party or the Coalition?
6: Both. They've both got a lot to worry about, I think, in different areas. Look, obviously the Coalition should be really worried in regional areas, but in outer suburban areas as well, One Nation is pulling lots of support. I mean, it's clear that there's a lot of people out there that are looking at the major parties, not happy with what they see, And One Nation's a very big brand, and they see that as a way that they can stick it to the major.

0: the parties, and so that's what's causing a lot of this support.
1: Pauline Hanson was asked on ABC Radio, I think in Brisbane, if she was ready and prepared to be Prime Minister, and she she confirmed it, but it still didn't sound confident in her reply. Mm. There is still the feeling of, and I use this term advisedly and it's not loaded in any way, but the dog that actually catches the car, that she has always been great at saying things are broken and wrong, but the idea that she has to run something is a very different proposition.
2: And I think the proof is in the pudding. I mean, even when you look at Victoria and Ricky Lee Tyrrell, who represents One Nation in Victoria, we have so many mechanisms as crossbenchers to facilitate debate, to really bring forward legislation or motions and get wheels moving in policy and legislation. And I just haven't seen that from Ricky Lee in the time that she's been a representative in Parliament. And, you know, I think we also have to question, if someone gets elected under One Nation, are they likely to stick with the party as well? You know, I think most voters are out there looking to change the status quo. They are upset with the fact that most members of Parliament do not sound like them at all. There's a real disconnect there, and they're looking for alternatives. But if One Nation is going to be putting up their hand to offer that alternative, they have to stick to their policy positions, and I think they also have to be more productive in Parliament.
1: Obviously, you can do well in a poll, but to do well in an election is a very different story, and we've seen that play out time and time again. We know that there are rules within One Nation that no one's allowed to talk to anyone except Pauline or maybe Barnaby on Sunrise. But in a federal election, in a state election, it's very hard to keep all the candidates quiet. Is there a feeling that maybe that polling number isn't quite as sturdy once more candidates are talking to the media?
0: Well, clearly the entire brand is around Pauline Hanson at the moment. So, you know, that's who everyone knows. No one knows the local voices in Victoria. Coming up to the state election, they're going to have to start talking about, you know, issues in Victoria. And I don't think they're going to be able to do that from Queensland. They're going to need local voices. Are those local voices going to resonate? Are they going to have the same appeal that Senator Hanson does? I mean, that's an open question, I suppose. But we'll have to wait and see what happens and what Victorians think.
1: We will wait and see indeed. Either way, I'm sure at various party headquarters they're trying to figure out how they solve a problem like Pauline. Another item on the agenda in Victoria is that the government will not introduce caps to the number of firearms a person can own, which was one of 16 recommendations made in a review into the state's gun laws following the Bondi terror attack. Jacinta Allen says it's because the vast majority of gun owners do the right thing and the bad actors wouldn't be targeted. And also that they would not be conducting a state buyback of firearms. What was the point of all of this if we're not going to do what the recommendations say?
0: Well, I think one of the recommendations, which was a good one that I supported, is being taken up by the government, which is better intelligence sharing between agencies. This was one of the key failures at Bondi in that we knew that people were dangerous, but they weren't sharing intelligence from federal agencies. They are going to be doing that. I think that's a good thing. I actually agree with the government on this. Now, it's rare that I agree with the Premier on things, but limiting the number of firearms doesn't make someone less dangerous. What makes someone dangerous is the ideas that they have. You know, you can only hold one firearm at a time. So if you've got 10, you're not more dangerous. You want as fewer people as possible who are dangerous holding firearms. Reviewing the licensing system was the key failure that led to Bondi and presumably other incidents in the future. So I think that that is a good thing. And I think that a buyback is just a waste of money. And I agree with the government on this, that they shouldn't have done it.
1: Rachel, the Victoria Police backed the limit to ownership in the recommendations. Should we be listening to police who are, you know, on the front lines of this?
2: 100%. I mean, Ken Lay is the expert here. He has said that people are stockpiling weapons. I mean, why does someone need 10, 12, 15 guns if they are using it productively on their farm, if they're using it for even social purposes? That should all be regulated appropriately and limits should be in place. Not that I've ever supported much that John Howard has done, but the best piece of work that he did do was respond to the massacre that happened in Tassie and actually, you know, move forward with gun reforms. And you can see the disparity between how in our communities we didn't see that gun violence as

0: what we have seen in the States.
1: It's an interesting point. It's often, sadly, in the aftermath of tragedies like Port Arthur or Bondi that things actually get done. Mm. But it feels like maybe some of that momentum, some of that will, has run out. I'm joined here for Politics Left, Right and Centre by David Limbrick, Libertarian member for the South East Melbourne Metropolitan Region, and Rachel Payne from the Legalised Cannabis Party. We're going to have more politics in just a moment. But first, let's check in on the traffic. What's happening on the roads with James Padley?
2: 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Traffic.
3: Thanks, Charlie. Delays are easing on the Westgate Freeway outbound following a collision before Williamstown Road. Speeds have been reduced to 60, though, due to strong winds through the area. Delays are also easing in both directions on the M80 Ring Road following a series of crashes near the twin service stations. The Monash Freeway slowing outbound from Forster Road past Belgrave Hallam Road, and the Hume Freeway seeing outbound delays off the M80 Ring Road to O'Hearns Road, then again on the approach to Donnybrook Road. The city-bound entry from Elgar Road to the Eastern Freeway is closed until the 22nd of June for ramp construction works as part of freeway upgrades, and Frankston Flinders Road in Balnarring closes in both directions between Coolit and Sandy Point Roads tonight from 8 p.m. to 6 a.m. for maintenance works. That's the latest in traffic and transport. Right now it's 8 to 5.
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1: 7 minutes to five, and we're talking politics left, right and centre with David Limbrick and Rachel Payne. From one weapon to another, from guns to machetes, which we've been talking about a lot in Victoria recently. And we've got some data with regards to what the government has tried to do with machete and knife crime. And it's been a year since the sale of machetes was banned in Victoria. And police have revealed that stabbings are down 11%. About this time last year, the government banned the sale of machetes, and they later banned the possession of them and introduced their machete bins. The police force says it seized about 17,000 knives, which is a record number. It's a huge number of knives, and an average of 48 knives a day in 2025. There was an 11% drop in stabbings from 698 incidents to 620. But within those numbers, there's a 50% rise in stabbings by children. Overall, the government is saying the numbers are proof that the reforms are working, obviously, but the opposition says that police are still understaffed and need greater powers to randomly search people for weapons. David, is that what we need? More random searching and fewer amnesty bins?
5: Look, I think the random searches are problematic in themselves. I think that the amnesty bins were a total waste of time. Like, I actually sat out the front of a police station and spoke to people that were putting them in the bins, and nearly everyone that I spoke to was an older guy who had one sitting in the shed and they didn't want to get into trouble. I don't think that the criminals were putting them in the amnesty bins at all. As to, you know, the knife crime going down a bit, that's good, but I don't think it's due to the machete bins at all. The random searches are, you know, they're problematic because you have this situation where effectively what they're doing is designating areas around train stations and taking away people's rights and searching them without probable cause. I think that that's a big problem. What we need to do, I think, is look at the root causes of why people are carrying knives in the first place, why they're getting into crime in the first place. Taking away people's rights doesn't seem like the right answer to deal with this.
1: Rachel, you were nodding along there. You think that is the answer?
0: Oh, I tend to agree. I mean, I think the policy in itself is pretty fraught if young people are still the ones carrying most weapons. And the intent of that policy was to cut down knife crime, particularly around young offenders. So that has to be looked at.
1: Is there a problem that the kind of young people that are going to be carrying a knife or think that they need to carry a knife, they don't have contact with the kind of authority or hierarchies in society, the bodies, educational bodies, that they can actually get a message that it is unsafe, it's dangerous, and it can ruin the rest of your life to be carrying a knife and use it when conflict arises? It's just we don't have that contact with the kind of at-risk youth that we need to be getting through to.
5: The issue as well is, like, a lot of people, if you talk to them, like, why they carry weapons, it's because they're scared. They're scared of being attacked. They want to protect themselves. They see a knife as a way of doing that. And carrying anything to protect yourself in Victoria is against the law. So you're not allowed to carry any sort of weapon whatsoever. I think it's a big problem, and it's a symptom of crime more generally, that people are walking around feeling scared, feeling that they need to protect themselves with some sort of weapon. I've spoken many times, I think, that non-lethal weapons should be legalized like pepper spray.

0: Right. But the fact that people feel this way is a problem in itself, and the way to deal with that is to, get crime under control, stop bailing people that are committing violent crimes, make sure that people who are threats to society and are harming people are separated from society.
1: Speaking with David Limbrick and Rachel Payne, we're talking politics. Is it a growing concern as socioeconomically things are going to get tighter over time? You speak to anyone who knows anything about the near future, it's going to get tougher. And under those circumstances, crime tends to rise. Is that a huge concern in Spring Street?
2: I think it has to be. It's not only are we hearing it from our community, but we're hearing it more broadly across the state, particularly in the southeast where David and I represent. You know, we're seeing not only businesses being impacted, but home invasions increasing, and we have to have a response to that. But I take your point, Charlie, around young people that are disengaged, and how do we make sure that we get them back engaged, whether that be in work, in school, with their families or their carer units. And that is very much the root cause here as well. And we need to make sure that if we are going to punish young people and give them adult time for violent crime, are we just pushing that issue into the next decade? Because without any sort of restorative justice and care and consequence to your actions, but also an around approach that looks at ways that we can stop young people, especially becoming entrenched in criminalisation, then we're not going to get any further. We're just kicking it into the next decade.
1: Speaking of criminalisation, this one is definitely of interest to you, Rachel, that the Labor State Conference passed a motion on cannabis. On Saturday, members will sign off on the party's election platform, a draft which includes a proposal to consider the benefits of a reduced work week as well, but also to decriminalise the

0: personal recreational use of cannabis to free up police resources and reduce the unnecessary criminalisation of vulnerable communities. As someone from the Legalised Cannabis Party, this must have been music to your ears.
1: And this is, I think, the third or fourth time that at a Labor state conference this policy position has been put up and widely supported. You know, Labor members are calling for this. You know, I think the government needs to just get on with it. We have 80% of the community think that cannabis should no longer be a criminal offence, yet we still are arresting people and picking them up for personal possession. And it's just such a waste of police time, resources. We know that particularly working people want to be able to have the option to be able to have a joint on a Friday night, not feel like they're going to be criminalised and, you know, live their life freely and happily doing so.
0: We also have systems. I know many, many people who have legal prescriptions for cannabis. Yeah. It's legally supplied and it has not driven them to a life of crime. Do you agree, David, that we need to focus on the issues that matter when it comes to crime and not weed?
2: Oh, absolutely. I don't think that it goes far enough. I think that we should have a legal regulated market. One of the issues with decriminalising only is that it doesn't address the supply side, which is, you know, controlled by organised crime, which is a big problem in this state.
0: We will unfortunately have to get back to that. Thanks for your time. It's news time.
3: Good afternoon, Nicholas Hines with ABC News. The Victorian Premier says a strengthened IBAC will have the ability to retrospectively investigate allegations of corruption on state government projects. The government has accepted the majority of recommended changes from a parliamentary review, agreeing to give the watchdog so-called follow-the-money powers to chase suspected corruption beyond public officials. Premier Jacinta Allen says the changes will allow IBAC to probe a wider range of areas by broadening the scope of corrupt conduct.
4: Well, we've taken the time to carefully consider the Integrity and Oversights Committee's report. And on carefully considering their report, the government has come to the view that the IBAC's powers are not fit for purpose, and we will be introducing legislation to address that.
3: Geoffrey Watson, SC, led the investigation, which uncovered allegations of widespread corruption on Victorian government worksites earlier this year. And he says the IBAC overhaul is welcome, but overdue.
5: Well, look, it's really good. I'm sorry it's taken this long to come up with it. This could have been done in February when the report was released. But nevertheless, better late than never. Let's get into it.
3: Liberal frontbencher Andrew Hastie has criticised Pauline Hanson's attendance record at Parliament as the One Nation leader declares she has the ability to be Prime Minister. Senator Hanson didn't show up for Senate estimates last week and on Wednesday publicly celebrated her birthday with billionaire Clive Palmer at a meeting at her Brisbane office. Mr Hastie says the One Nation leader's focus should be holding the government to account.
6: She was absent last week and she was having birthday cake with a billionaire in Brisbane when she should have been asking questions of the government on behalf of her battlers who have just experienced one of the worst budgets in the last three decades.
3: A Queensland boy is facing serious charges after an investigation involving counter-terror officers. The 13-year-old was detained last Thursday after allegedly threatening people with a knife in the Queensland town of Maryborough. Further inquiries saw police seize an electronic device and the boy now faces additional charges of planning a deadly attack at a local school and holding violent extremist material. The 13-year-old has been remanded in custody to reappear in court on Friday. Airstrikes have resumed between the US and Iran as each side claims to have hit military targets near the Strait of Hormuz. William Howard Evans has the latest.
7: US Central Command says it's launched self-defense strikes in response to aggressive Iranian actions, including a US drone being shot down over international waters. In response, Tehran says it's targeted a US airbase that's behind an attack on southern Iran, but has not specified where that base is located. Negotiations to end the months-long war failed to advance over the weekend, with US media reporting President Donald Trump wants to see changes to the terms. These changes reportedly relate to the Strait of Hormuz shipping channel and the removal of highly enriched uranium from the hands of Iran's government.
3: France and Germany have both criticised Israel's further push into southern Lebanon as it escalates its campaign against Hezbollah. In a statement, Germany's foreign minister says it's a cause for serious concern that would trigger further displacement within Lebanon. France has also condemned the advance, which saw Israeli troops capture Beaufort Castle, a medieval stronghold beside the Litani River. It's Israel's deepest incursion into the country in a quarter of a century, and Israeli Prime

0: Minister Benjamin Netanyahu has ordered his military to attack targets in Beirut's southern suburbs, in an area known to be a Hezbollah stronghold. In AFL news, scans have confirmed Melbourne forward Andy Moniz-Wakefield ruptured his ACL during the Demons' loss to the Giants on Sunday. It's the second time in 2 years the 22-year-old has suffered a season-ending knee injury. He joins fellow Demon Jai Cully on the sidelines after Cully tore his ACL in April. And to the weather across Victoria, there is a gale warning for Port Phillip and the Central Coast and a strong wind warning for the Western Port, West Coast and East Gippsland Coast this afternoon, with a severe weather warning still in place for damaging winds across central and eastern areas as the cold front crosses the state. There are showers and rain mainly on and north of the Divide this evening, with possible thunderstorms in the west and north of the state and snow showers about alpine peaks. Similar weather sticking around tomorrow, slightly less cold across the state though, with isolated and scattered showers over much of Victoria, tending to areas of rain on and near the Divide, with possible thunderstorms in the west and north again, and snow showers about the alpine peaks again as well. In Melbourne, showers and wind sticking around this evening, and tomorrow showers with the wind easing off and a top of 17. Showers every day of the week as well coming up. Right now in Melbourne, it's 11 degrees.
1: Breakfast. 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
3: Traffic.
5: Good afternoon, it's James Padley from Transport Victoria. In Clorinda, the left-hand lane's blocked due to a breakdown on the Dingley Bypass travelling outbound after Clorinda Road. Speeds have also been reduced to 60 heading over the Westgate Bridge due to strong winds, and the Monash Freeway seeing significant outbound delays from Forster Road past Belgrave Hallam Road. The Western Freeway also heavy outbound from the M80 Ring Road to Hopkins Road, and the outbound lanes of the Princes Freeway in Pakenham closed between Cadinia and McGregor Roads tonight from 10 p.m. for road resurfacing works until 5 a.m. take Cadinia Road, the Princes Highway and McGregor Road instead. That's the latest in traffic and transport. Right now it's 5 past 5.
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6: 7 past 5. If you're just joining us, welcome to Drive. I'm that new voice in your ear. Ali Moore has set sail from 774. Had a very pleasant send-off on Friday. Very sad to see Ali go, but I am delighted to be sitting in this chair and have you keeping me company and me keeping you company every afternoon from 3 till 6. And if you've just joined us, we've got a lot on the agenda already. The big one is I want you to put stuff on my to-do list. 1-300-222-774. This is not my show. It is your show. And I'm going to use everything at my disposal to get stuff done for you. If you've got a problem you need solved, if you've got a dispute you need resolved, if you just want something in Melbourne done, give me a call, 1-300-222-774, and I will do everything I can to get it done. Also coming up shortly, the Rental Dispute Resolution body has been active for about 12 months, but landlords say it is not making life any easier. Now, we're very quick to beat up on landlords that are treating tenants poorly, but life can be tough for landlords as well. Give us a call. Tell me, how effective have these tribunals been at resolving disputes? Are you a landlord with someone who won't pay the rent no matter what you do? Give us a call, 1-300-222-774. Or are you a renter? Have you been through these tribunals as well for rental dispute resolution, and did you feel that it was fair on you? 1-300-222-774. We're going to discuss that issue, which is a growing issue, shortly. But first, we've got a bit of a traffic update from you out there. 1-300-222-774. If you see something on the roads that you think we need to know about, and we've got Monkey in Lang Warren. Monkey, what's happening on the roads that you've seen? Oh, sorry, Monkey, there you are. Hello? Monkey, yep. Are you there now?
7: Yes.
6: Great, sorry, mate.
7: Marvellous.
6: What have you seen out on the roads? What do we need to be wary of?
7: A couple of cars have been totaled. They need to be, and there's no police on the scene or anything yet. And

0: where McCullen Drive crosses over Frankston Dandy Road, which is really busy at this time of day, most times of day, but this time of day, exceptionally so. Yeah, there's two cars there on the north side of the Frankston Cranbourne Road, on the southbound lane of the McClellan Drive.
1: McClellan Drive, Cranbourne Road near McClellan Drive, is that right?
0: Yeah, so a light's been taken out on the southbound side, the one of the lights facing towards Frankston. Anyway, it's going to be really busy there, and because they're going to have to bring in a couple of tow trucks, and that'll block up the intersection even more.
1: All right. Well, thank you, Monkey, for that update. Steer clear of Frankston Cranbourne Road near McClellan Drive in Langwarrin. The accident is in the southbound lane. Thank you for the call. If you see something on the roads and we should know about it, give us a call, 1-300-222-774. This afternoon, we've also been talking about the enormous number of people that are still waiting for aged care packages. Apparently, the wait list

0: Marcus, has this affected you?
1: It's affected a friend of ours that basically is looking for a package. She's a lady who's had a few issues. She's been in hospital. There was an issue where she couldn't get back into her house. There was an issue where these people come along and they suggest this or suggest that. And then she said, "Well, I want my man to do the lawns and the grass and stuff because I try." "Oh no, you've got to use our man, our person," and it just basically goes on and on and on, and it's still going on. There's been family issues. There's been the house has been wrecked. She's got to have stuff done. We're trying the best we can at the moment, but honestly, it's so difficult, and she is so frustrated. If you can do anything, Charlie,
0: Well,
1: get some people to speed up that queue because this lady really, really needs it. She is
0: Marcus.
1: so independent normally, but it's just been, she's, oh, it's terrible.
0: Well, Marcus, you're not the only person to say that people are being stuffed around. Some have been waiting so long that sadly, family members have passed away before their aged care package even comes through. It's on our to-do list. We've already reached out to the aged care minister. We are trying to line them up to come on and talk about the fact that they promised that these queues would improve and they simply haven't. And we're going to get to the bottom of it. So, Marcus, thank you for the call. That is on the to-do list, 1300 222 774. If you've got something that you want to add to the list, give us a call. That's my job. We're here for you and we're going to get it done. Moving back to the news at the moment, and I'm curious, I want to hear from you as well if you are a landlord. I want to know how effective VCAT, or the new Rental Dispute Resolution Victoria, has been at resolving disputes. Because rental dispute resolution has been active for about 12 months, but landlords say it's not making life any easier. I want to hear from you. 1300 222 774. If you are a landlord, I want to know how effective VCAT or the new Rental Dispute Resolution Victoria have been for you. Because despite this new body being active for a year, landlords say that it's not making a difference. New figures show that more than 38,500 landlords have taken legal action against their tenants in the last 12 months, which is resulting in delays and backlogs at both tribunals. And one

0: Metro Property Management and former president of the Real Estate Institute of Victoria, and joined us now to discuss this. Good afternoon, Leah.
1: Hi, Charlie.
0: So why are we seeing so much legal action at the moment? Are there more people not paying their rent?
1: Oh, I think it's really a sign of the times. You know, we've seen that the cost of living crisis continue over the last few years. Unfortunately, there's a gigantic supply issue. We've seen an exit of rental providers, which is what they're now called. And as a result, there's less properties, there's less choice, and renters can often remain in properties and not pay rent for an extended period of time.
0: So Rental Dispute Resolution Victoria was meant to cut down on this backlog and get things moving and get these issues resolved. Mm-hmm. But we heard there's, you know, nearly 40,000 people still waiting. Why isn't it working?
1: So the RDRV has been designed specifically for bond and compensation claims, urgent repairs and challenges for rent increases. So the purpose or the concept was to be able to free up members so that they would have more time and listings wouldn't be waiting so long and hearings wouldn't be dragged out for those more, you know, major cases with regards to, you know, non-payment of rent or owners wanting to sell, owners wanting to move in. Unfortunately, you know, even 12 months in on the ground, we are still seeing extensive delays. You know, it can really take in both formats, whether it be in RDRV or in the VCAT system, it can take months before you're getting hearings at the moment.
0: So what needs to change in regards to VCAT and the BDRV if this isn't working?
1: Look, I think, you know, they've got a lot of resources going that way with regards to facilitating RDRV, and there's some resolution coordinators that we see that try to free up the caseload there. You know, I think there's probably more money needs to be thrown at VCAT, but also there needs to be some clearer guidelines with regards to, you know, renters when they're a continual serial offender and, you know, thousands of dollars in arrears. There just has to be a clearer process for rental providers, because, you know, they go to a hearing, it's another payment plan, you know, a renter

0: the investor market, they're actually just going and investing elsewhere in the other states because Victoria has got so many rules, regulations. There's over 150 regulation changes that poor property managers now need to navigate, plus land tax. So that's all, it's all combined is the problem.
1: Leah Callan is the director of the Melbourne-based Metro Property Management, former president of Real Estate Institute of Victoria. How are you affected by this? 1300 222 774. Are you a landlord that has a tenant that hasn't paid, but you can't do anything about it because you're still waiting? Or are you a tenant that can't pay the rent but thinks that the system needs to be more understanding? Give us a call, 1300 222 774. Leah, before I let you go, could I just ask how hard is it to get a tenant out when they simply haven't paid rent month after month after month?
0: Extremely difficult. I've been working on a case for a client. It's been over 6 months, back before the court, almost on a weekly basis, promises made, no evidence supporting or no evidence provided to the renter to demonstrate that they could actually afford to stay in the property. Yet, unfortunately, the members, their hands are tied because of the way the legislation is written. We see just yet another payment plan. It's very, very difficult and very frustrating for all parties.
1: I'm sure one thing that would help would be resolving these issues sooner rather than later. Leah, thank you very much for your time this afternoon.
0: Thanks, Charlie.
1: It's 18 past 5, 1300 222 774. Call to put stuff on the to-do list. But I also want to know, are you a landlord? What is it, a rent provider? I believe the term was used there. I need to update my vocabulary a little bit. Are you a rent provider and you are having trouble with tenants not paying? Or are you having trouble just waiting to get your case heard by one of these bodies? I'd like to know about it. Or are you a tenant and think we need a better system to look after those who are struggling to pay the rent in an unkind economy? Give me a call, 1300 222 774. Your calls in a moment. But first, let's check out what's happening on the roads with James Padley.
2: 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Traffic.
3: Thanks, Charlie. In Clorinda, that left-hand lane still blocked due to a breakdown on the Dingley Bypass outbound after Clorinda Road. Recovery crews are en route. Please drive to the conditions and merge early to avoid delays in the meantime. Speeds are still set to 60 over the Westgate Bridge due to strong winds, causing some minor delays back towards the Bolte Bridge. The Monash Freeway also slowing outbound from Forster Road past Belgrave Hallam Road, and trains aren't stopping at Boronia until later this year while station upgrades take place. Shuttle buses are operating between Bayswater, Boronia and Ferntree Gully to connect with trains. Otherwise, that's the latest in traffic and transport. Right now, it's 19 past 5.
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1: Coming up to 20 past 5, this is Charlie Pickering on 774 ABC Radio Melbourne. Thank you for joining me. The number is 1300 222 774. If you want to get something on my to-do list for me to do while I am the host of Drive here on ABC, and according to some paper that I've got, it's for a couple of years at least. So I've got plenty of time to get stuff done. And I tell you what, we've had a few things put on the agenda already. There's an issue with an Elvis memorial in Melbourne Cemetery that has a clerical error involved in that. We've got some big issues regarding aged care in this country, and also apparently some retrenchment of the dogs that scare the seagulls at Fed Square. They're working dogs doing their best in a tough economy, and they've been told that their services aren't needed. Well, I have a feeling I've been told that we are going to be speaking to those responsible at Fed Square to find out if these dogs can get their jobs back. One thing done today. Wouldn't that be wonderful if we got something from the to-do list and actually did it in one show? But give me a call, 1300 222 774. Let me know what should be on my to-do list here at Drive. Obviously, we've also been talking about issues regarding rental disputes and their resolution, with 40,000 cases waiting to be heard either in VCAT or the new rental conflict resolution body. And these are disputes between landlords and tenants. And obviously, they have very different perspectives with what is going on. First up, James in Brunswick. Which side of the coin are you on? Are you a renter or are you a landlord?
7: Well, hi, Charlie.

0: I'm actually, well, I was a renter, so I was on the pointy end of the stick, yeah.
1: And so, what happened to you when you had an issue with your landlord?
0: Well, essentially, I found that the process worked well because upon leaving this apartment, we were taken to task by this agency, and they had some disputes about the bond, which we thought were totally frivolous, by the way. And we had really strong grounds to stand on. We tried to negotiate in good faith with them, but then thought, actually, you know what? We might just take this to the RDRV, I think, and because we didn't want to go to VCAT, that's like a last resort. And that process took a very long time, actually. It took at least 2 months until we heard back, and they said that there was such a huge backlog that our case hadn't even been assigned to anyone yet. And long story short, when the coordinator actually asked for information from the agency, they didn't even provide that on time. And like they weren't compliant. They totally just ignored the RDRV. And actually, the whole case was just chucked out of the bin. So it kind of feels like we wasted a lot of time doing that. But we felt vindicated in a way because it means that it didn't go to VCAT or anything like that, which would have taken forever.
1: But my understanding that you're describing there is that the parties can actually drag their heels and gum up the works themselves and slow it down. It's not necessarily both parties are waiting with bated breath for the case to be heard sometimes.
0: Oh yeah, absolutely. But definitely for us, like we would have loved to resolve this between us and the actual agency rather than it going to the rental process. But generally, we just thought like, look, if you're going to take it that far, then you might as well cooperate with the process. When they ask you for information, do it. But we just felt like they didn't really do that in good faith. You know what I mean? It didn't feel like it at all. They
1: Well,
0: wanted to try and intimidate us a little bit, is what it felt like.
1: which often when you're a renter, you can be quite intimidated. Thank you very much for the call, James. Keep them coming. 1-300-222-774 is the number to call. We're going to hear the side of renters in all of this shortly. But first, a story about a mystery that needs to be solved. Now, the Fitzroy Lions, you might remember them. They were a football side. Now they're kind of a Brisbane-based football side, but once upon a time they were very proud and they played at Edinburgh Gardens up in Fitzroy, one of the more beautiful football grounds going around. And the Fitzroy Lions are asking for help to find four missing members of their team. And this is a project that's taken them years, but it is almost at an end. But we need your help with it. Now, were you a fan of the Fitzroy Lions? Have you seen the Fitzroy Lions Museum at Dockland Stadium? Because they've got this wall of photos, and all the players who've ever played for the team before it merged with Brisbane in 1996 are all there. All of these players celebrating a proud history. I've got friends that supported Fitzroy, and they still wear their Fitzroy jumpers. And those photos are meaningful to their childhoods, growing up watching footy played in Fitzroy. But that wall is incomplete. There are four pictures missing, and the museum needs your help to track them down. I'm joined by Brendan Campbell, who is an archivist, historian, and custodian of memorabilia at the Fitzroy Brisbane Lions Historical Society. Good afternoon, Brendan.
2: Good afternoon, Charlie. How are you on a fine Monday afternoon?
1: I'm very happy. I've started a new job and there's been a few bumps along the way, but apart from that, it's all going pretty well. I haven't set fire to anything yet, so it's all
2: Well
1: going
2: done.
1: fine. But let's talk about your problem first. Now, you know who these people are. You just are having trouble tracking them down. Is that right?
2: Yeah, we do. We are a total of 1,157 players played at least one senior game for our Fitzroy Football Club in the VFL, or then VFL and AFL, from 1897 to 1996, to when we merged with the Brisbane Bears, and we've only got four player photos to complete our photo mural at our Marvel Stadium museum there, Charlie.
1: So it's only four. Why can't you find these four?
2: Yeah, really hard. We've had multiple hundred hours of checking on ancestry and following up leads and old football clubs and war photos that are non-existent, but we've only got four to go. That's eluded us there for the last probably 7 to 8 years since we've been on the trail of these 1,157 players there, Charlie.
1: So, what are the names? Who do we have to track down? And also, when did they play for Fitzroy?
2: Well, certainly. Well, the first one is Henry Anderson. He was a World War One veteran. Haven't got any photos of him in an army uniform. He played six games for our Fitzroy Football Club in 1913, so 113 years ago. The second one is John Archibald, known as Arch. So we'll call him Arch Muirhead. He played 16 games for our Fitzroy Football Club in the VFL. 16 games for three goals from 1897 to 1998. Now, he played in the first 2 years of the VFL competition there. And he also played 33 games for St Kilda for one goal from 1900 to 1901. The third one is Harry James. Now, he also played one game for our Fitzroy Football Club in the VFL competition's inaugural year in 1897. And another guy, the last guy, his name is Henry Yeager, Y-A-G-E-R. He also played one game in the VFL's inaugural year in 1897, and he was a Boer War veteran. But with Henry Anderson's, the first one, his nickname was Sport, because apparently he was a very good sportsman, nickname Sport. But Henry, with World War One, and Henry Yeager down the bottom there in the Boer War, we haven't been able to find any of their war photos there. So they're the four remaining that'll wrap up our project that we've had going for nearly 8 or 9 years there, Charlie.
1: Well, obviously, just reading between the lines there, one of the challenges is that they played the very early days of the VFL, and obviously they haven't got mobiles because, sadly, they would all have passed. So we want to find their descendants. Someone might have some photos around of all of these people. So if people have information, where should they go?
2: Well, they can go to our Facebook page, which is the Fitzroy Brisbane Lions Historical Society, or they can email me, and my email address is Brendan with an E-N, so B-R-E-N-D-E-N, C for Campbell, so Brendan C 1966, that gives away my age there, Charlie, at gmail.com. So Brendan C with an E-N at the end of Brendan, Brendan C 1966 at gmail.com, and we'd love to hear from any player relatives or ancestors or amateur sleuths there, like Sherlock Holmes there, to help us complete our project for those four players. We've got three Henrys and a Arch. So there you go.
1: Three Henrys and an Arch. Brendan Campbell, archivist, historian and custodian of memorabilia at the Fitzroy Brisbane Lions Historical Society. Good luck with the hunt. I believe in this as a project. It's important to celebrate our footy history here in Melbourne, and I do hope you track those four players down. Thanks for your time this evening.
2: You're an absolute champion, Charlie. Enjoy your new job and all the best. Take care.
1: Cheers. Thank you. We'll be back in touch and hopefully get some good news that we found those players at some point. It's coming up to 5:30 here on 774 ABC Radio Melbourne. Charlie Pickering, your new drive host. Loving it. Absolutely loving my new job, I will say. I'm loving your participation in it, all of your calls on 1300 222 774. On the news of the day, also putting things on my to-do list, and we've got a bit of an update on my to-do list coming up after the news shortly. But we have been talking about the issue of rental disputes that are taking so long to be resolved. Landlords are saying that there's tenants that aren't paying their rent and they have no way of resolving those issues because the process has stalled and they can't get it heard by their respective bodies. But what's the impact on renters? Graham in Ringwood, I believe you're a renter.
3: I am indeed, yes. I've been in the same property for 10 years, would you believe? I picked up on your previous caller, James. He hinted at this. The big problem with a lot of this is not the landlords. It's actually the agents that look after their interests. They get a percentage of the rent. So they've been putting rents up by 15, 20% a year. Mine's just gone up 12.5% this year, and it went up 20% last year. That is where a lot of the problems are, that the rents are just simply going up much faster than people's incomes and people can't pay them. I also have a different route for disputing rent increases. I actually lodged a request with Consumer Affairs. They have a system called rent assessment. So they will come out and assess what should be the market rent for your property, and then they'll go back to the provider, although in most cases it ends up back with the actual agent. They've just been out and assessed mine. I'm just waiting for the results of that. they don't actually have any power to enforce

0: should be the right rent. So they were absolutely aghast that my rent's just gone up by 12.5%. I said, well, that's nothing. It went up 20% last year. They were horrified.
1: Well, Graham, it definitely sounds like that is a massive hike. And you're right that it could just be agents in the middle who are taking a cut of any hike, of course, that are just telling the landlords that this is what it should be, and they're slugging you with that. And we're still waiting for those issues to be resolved through those bodies. Thank you for your call, Graham. I hope you get some resolution as well. And hopefully in these tight economic times, we get some common sense prevailing. Keep the calls coming. 1-300-222-774 is the number to call. Coming up in just a few minutes, I'll actually be announcing today's winner in our Sound of Melbourne competition. I'm giving away a trip to Hobart in my first week, where there's going to be a winner every day. We'll draw one of the five at the end of the week. And someone is off to the Beaker Street Festival in Hobart. We'll announce the winner shortly. But first, news headlines in person for the first time. Ben Knight, good afternoon.
2: How are you going, Charlie?
1: I'm okay.
2: Welcome to the chair.
1: Yeah, it's lovely to be here. It's funny, I do feel that I'm finally coming home with a wet sail, having come around 5.30. I've made the turn, I'm reaching for the wall, but I've had a ball. It's been great.
2: It's a great choice. Glad to see you sitting there. And I was just thinking, because I forgot you're actually doing this today, but you know, that's my memory. That's my
1: glad I didn't forget.
2: the last time I spoke to you, you probably don't remember, but you were in the makeup chair at Rip and Lee Studios, and I was pointing a camera at you because you were doing your television program and I was making a documentary on the closing of the Rip and Lee Studio.
1: Yes, I do remember this.
2: Yeah, it's called The Dream Factory.
1: That's right. And unless I'm mistaken, I think we may have been the last show to record
2: in
1: that studio.
2: You and Sean, were both in it. And Sean, we filmed Sean's program as well as yours. That's right. And yeah, Sean shed a tear. Someone just reminded me of that the other day. It was 2017. It's a long time ago, but I just loved that. I was so glad I got the chance to do it, and I'm glad that you were in it, and here you are.
1: Wow. Still employed. It's remarkable, everything considered.
2: And you haven't aged a day.
1: I don't know about that. So take us through the headlines. What's on the
2: agenda
1: today?
2: Well, I mean, the big one today is some big international news around today. We're going to cross to Matthew Doran, who's going to talk to us about what's going on in the Middle East. Benjamin Netanyahu, who we're told, has instructed the Israeli Defense Force to strike targets in Beirut. So that's happening as we go to air, or could be happening while we go to air. We'll get the latest from Matthew on that. But I mean, the big local story, I'm sure you've been talking about it, is these follow the money powers that the state government has announced for IBAC, the Independent Broad-Based Anti-Corruption Commission. These are powers that previous commissioners have been calling for, a lot of people have been calling for, and essentially the way that I understand it is that the defence of the government and the government contractors about why, you know, taxpayer money has been going to some really, really unpleasant characters, and you know, up to $15 billion, we're told, remember that, Jeffrey Watson said it had gone, was that it wasn't us that was giving out the money. It was the labour hire companies. It was the other contractors. And IBAC never had the ability to go after them. So does this announcement, this so-called follow the money changes, allow them to do that? We'll have a look at that on the news tonight.
1: It's going to be fascinating to see. I've always believed that if you wanted to design a system that is incorruptible, you could actually do it. But you need people to want to design an incorruptible system.
2: Yes, as you have a country, a very, very large and influential country in the world that's existed for a long time on the concept that its leaders would have a sense of shame. It works very well when they do.
1: That is very true. And I think shame left a long time ago.
2: Sure,
1: Ben
2: did.
1: Knight, looking forward to it. Thank you for the update.
2: Thanks, Charlie.
1: It's 25 to 6 on 774 ABC Radio Melbourne. Coming up in a tick, who's today's winner in our Sound of Melbourne competition?
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4: Traffic.
5: Good evening, it's James Padley from Transport Victoria. A tow truck has arrived in Clorinda. The left-hand lane still blocked due to a breakdown on Dingley Bypass outbound after Clorinda Road. That should hopefully be clearing off in the next few minutes. Speeds have also been reduced to 60 over the Westgate Bridge due to strong winds, and the Monash Freeway is still seeing outbound delays from Forster Road past Belgrave Hallam Road, as is the Western Freeway outbound, slow going from the M80 Ring Road to Hopkins Road. The citybound entry from Alga Road to the Eastern Freeway is also closed until the 22nd of June for ramp construction works as part of freeway upgrades. Try the inbound entry ramps from Middleborough Road or Doncaster.

0: road instead. And that's the latest in traffic and transport. Right now it's 24 to 6.
1: I had oats and water on Sunday. That's the last time I ate. I'm drinking water because that makes me feel full.
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5: 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The number to call is 1300 222 774, and I want to hear from you, well, all the time. But shortly, I want your input on pandemonium. My good friend Seren Joman is coming in to work on a solid pun headline for a fascinating story in the news about the release of the first Ferrari electric vehicle and the fact that it was test driven by the Pontiff, which is, well, I guess giving his blessing in some way. I wonder if he fanged some donuts out the front of the Vatican. With, you know, he's a Chicago boy. He probably knows how to drop the clutch and give it a spin. Talk about white smoke. The Pope doing burnouts at the Vatican. See, this is what the world needs to calm everyone down. Well, we're going to be working on a pun headline for that before the end of the show. Also, 1300 222 774, you got to put something on my agenda, on Charlie's to-do list here on Drive, not just for today, every single day. You can call any time and put something on my to-do list or email on melbournedrive@abc.net.au. Make me useful. Tell me what to do while I have the job of hosting Drive, and we will do it. But before we get to the to-do list, we might even try to tick something off on the to-do list. First, I'm giving away a holiday. That's right. I'm giving away a trip to Tasmania on my first week of Drive. One lucky Melbourne listener is going to go to Hobart to experience the Beaker Street Festival in August. And you can win a trip for two, including accommodations and a return flight from Melbourne to Hobart. All you need to do is listen when I play the sound of Melbourne every day and text on 0437 774 774 and tell me where in Melbourne that sound is coming from. It's got to be specific. It can't just be a suburb. It has to be the exact place where the sound is coming from. And if you missed it, here is today's sound. Have a listen. Do you know exactly where that is? Where you would hear that sound in Melbourne? Well, today's entrant that's going to go in the running to be drawn on Friday for the package to the Beaker Street Festival, which is in August, is Jamie in Reservoir. G'day, Jamie. Oh, hang on. I've done it again. G'day, Jamie. One, two, three. There we go. One more time. Got it now. Jamie.
6: Charlie.
5: We got there. Look, I'm gonna iron out the kinks by tomorrow. I might stay back and do some extra work tonight. But Jamie.
6: Welcome to the chair, by the way.
5: Thank you very much, Jamie. So let's have a listen to that sound just one more time if we can. So tell me, Jamie, where in Melbourne would I hear that sound?
6: I reckon it's skating at the O'Brien Ice House.
5: Which is in Docklands. That is correct. Yeah. That is the blade of an ice skate on the ice at the O'Brien Ice House in the Docklands. So congratulations, Jamie. You are in the draw to win a trip to Hobart for the Beaker Street Festival. You're my first winner on this show. How does it feel?
6: Amazing, Charlie. Thanks so much.
5: Not a problem
6: at
5: all.
6: Any chance for a weekend away? Great. Yeah, I'll take it with
5: both hands. You've got a 1 in 5 chance. We'll be drawing it on Friday. And if you missed out this time, keep listening to 774 Drive all week. I'll be playing the sound of Melbourne, and you just have to send me a text and tell me where the sound is coming from for your chance to win a trip to Hobart. 20 to 6 here on 774 ABC Radio Melbourne. The other thing I want you to do on 1300 222 774 is to call in and put something on my to-do list. And we've had some great suggestions throughout the day of things that I have to do for you, Melbourne. First up, we heard from Joni in Preston, who put this on my to-do list.
7: This has annoyed me for years. So in the Melbourne General Cemetery, there's an Elvis Presley tribute. So on top, it says Elvis Aaron Presley, because that was his name. And there's a second plaque beneath it, and it says Aaron Elvis Presley. Like, his first name...

0: They're hardworking dogs. All they work for is a treat and a pat on the head. And their job is to scare away the seagulls to make Fed Square more pleasant for everyone. And they've been made redundant. They've been told their services will no longer be required. Well, we are on the case. And I'm joined now by James Webb, who's the owner of Mad Dogs and Englishmen, who run the Seagull Dogs program at Federation Square. James, good afternoon.
1: Hi, how are you?
0: Very well, thanks. How long have you been organising dogs to scare away the seagulls at Fed Square?
1: So we've been at Fed Square for nearly 6 months now, but we set the business up in Sydney. So we're more well known for the work we do at the Sydney Opera House and various sites around Sydney, but we're just at the one location at Fed Square in Victoria.
0: You're experienced in the field, you've branched out, you're nationalising, you're franchising, successful anti-seagull operators, it has to be said. So what's going on? Why have hardworking border collies like Bo been told that their services will no longer be required?
1: Well, yeah, and look, it's a shame for Bo. He's the original dog that I took on and trained when I flew down there to train them all up. It got to the end of the 6 months, and it was very successful. Everybody loved it. People would come down just to see the dogs, and it became a bit of a iconic thing down there, and it's working really well. But I think the issue was a little bit to do with the Department of Environment down there. Made things a little bit difficult with the permit. So we got a permit and then it's renewing it, and I think it was just a little bit too hard to keep renewing the permit down there. So yeah.
0: And what do the punters make of it? Anyone who's in possession of a chip would be delighted to have something scaring the seagulls away.
1: And good luck trying to eat sushi down there in a few weeks when we finish up as well. It's going to be very, very difficult to do.
0: It is going to be an absolute nightmare. So who do we have to speak to sort this out? Who do I need to speak to try and get the dogs their jobs back chasing these seagulls at Federation Square?
1: Well, look, I guess you would contact Fed Square direct, and hopefully they would be able to push it through and advocate on our behalf a little bit more with the Department of Environment, or maybe even the Department of Environment directly. Yeah, so that's the sticking point. So yeah.
0: All right. Well, James Webb, owner of Mad Dogs and Englishmen, I am on the case. Thank you for your time this afternoon.
1: No, thank you.
0: Well, I'm going to have to try to speak to Federation Square tomorrow and see if they can't change their mind and get Bo the Border Collie his dog back. I can't help but think I've chosen an interesting task first up to try and solve. But it doesn't matter. Anything can go on the to-do list. 1-300-222-774. It can be serious. It can be serious like dogs chasing seagulls, or something lighthearted like council corruption. Whatever you want, put it on my agenda. 1-300-222-774. I'm also going to be calling Melbourne General Cemetery to see if we can't fix the administrative error in the name on the plaque for the Elvis Presley tribute there in the cemetery. And anything else that you want, 1-300-222-774. Tell me, what should be on my to-do list here at Drive on 774? Coming up in a moment, we're going to be doing pun headlines, and we'll find out a little more about the story that we're going to be punning the Pope behind the wheel of an electric Ferrari. That's coming up in a tick on 774 ABC Radio Melbourne.
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0: It's 14 minutes to 6. Give us a call if you are a bit of a punster and you like creating a funny pun headline, because Pundemonium is coming up shortly with Seren Jayamana, great local comedian, writer and actor. And the story that we're going to be punning for Pundemonium today is one of the most important stories to happen across the weekend. I don't know if you've seen it, but I've got to say, the story, to some, the very idea of an electric Ferrari is sacrilegious. But the luxury car maker has invited an unusual guest to sit behind the driver's seat of their very first electric car. That is right, His Holiness the Pope jumped in to have a look at the latest Ferrari, which I believe is called the Luce, the Ferrari Luce, which is an electric Ferrari. Let's find out a little bit more about the Pope's drive and the car itself. But give us a call, 1-300-222-774. I want to hear your pun headlines. James Ward, who is contact director for drive.com.au, joins me right now. Now, James, is it true that you were there for the launch of the first ever electric Ferrari?
4: Mate, I was. I travelled across the world to Rome to see great fanfare. And I tell you what, you know that Simpsons episode where Homer designs a car and they

0: they pull the covers off in this collective gasp. It was kind of like that. And yeah, it sort of took everybody a bit by surprise. And it's very different. It's very technically clever. It's got a beautifully designed interior. It's very aerodynamic. But I tell you what, it doesn't stir the soul like a Ferrari should.
1: Well, maybe the job of stirring the soul fell to the pontiff, because the Pope actually got to test drive it. Were you there to witness that miraculous event?
0: No. So they did that separately. And do you know what? It's not the first Ferrari that the Pope has blessed. And basically they do this. You know, Ferrari is as Italian as you can get. And so going to the Pope for a bit of a, you know, seal of approval is pretty standard. And I think previously they've given the Vatican a number of Ferraris for the Pope. I don't know what he's doing, if he's cutting laps at the local speedway in spare time. But the idea of having the car blessed basically gives it a sort of validation from on high.
1: Well, do you think that will be enough to get people across the line? I mean, tell us about the car itself. Ferraris obviously are known for their speed, for their beauty. Do you think it can actually live up to that, even if it isn't fueled by fossil fuels?
0: Yeah, so look, if we look at its performance and its capability, absolutely. So it's got 12 electric motors. Each of the wheels can turn, or the suspension can work, or it can steer independently of everything else. It's very aerodynamic, so it's designed to sort of slip through the air. And the bodywork, the design is basically to give it not only that aerodynamic sort of low drag, but to also act as a giant spoiler, so it handles well like a Formula One car. The interior has been done, like the screens and the interaction in the car is absolutely beautiful. All the touch points are beautiful. It is quite impressive, but it's going to cost $1 million, and I think at least. And I think Whoa. Looking at it, it doesn't look like a $1 million car. And with all of its capability, it sort of doesn't wow you. But, and this is the big thing, it is going to be sold alongside all the other Ferraris. It actually, the day after they announced this, they came out and said, oh, by the way, we're bringing a manual transmission back in a V12 Grand Tourer. So basically to say, hey, we're still Ferrari, we're still here. So this is just it's a choice. And I suppose they copped a lot of flack when they released the Purosangue, the SUV that they say, oh, it's not an SUV, it is an SUV. And, you know, it's one of those things, we all got used to that. So I think this is something new. It is something for, I dare say, it's something for markets that are not ours, and it's arguably something for non-traditional Ferrari buyers to come into the brand. But yeah, look, the jury, it does look better in 3D. It does look better when you're standing next to it than in the photos. The photos don't do it a lot of favors. I think seeing it on the road will change it. Driving it will change the impression. But it was definitely not what a lot of people expected when the covers came off.
1: It definitely landed with a thud. It's funny, as you were describing it, you really won me over, and I thought, oh, I've just started a new job. Maybe I could pick one up. But I think the $1 million for a car price tag is probably just out of reach of the new drive host of the ABC. Maybe I should have done a Kyle Sanderlands deal if I wanted a car like that.
0: Yeah, it's just a bit over the fringe benefit tax exemption that the government is allowing. So you may not be able to squeeze it over, but yeah, it's worth it. If you've got a good accountant, give it a shot.
1: I'm actually quite impressed that they also launched a manual V12 on the same day. So all the environmental gains of the electric Ferrari get cancelled out by the V12 Ferrari that they've launched as well.
0: This is it, right? Like, so Ferrari have actually been developing hybrids for quite some time. So 2009, you had the Formula One cars. I think it was 2013, the LaFerrari is a hybrid. The current 296 is a hybrid. The new 849 Testarossa is a hybrid. And the new supercar is a hybrid, the F80. So the electrification side of Ferrari has been developing a while. And the coolest thing is that they do it all in-house, that they make the motors and the batteries and everything to do with it, they do in Maranello. They don't just get parts from around the world. So it is very impressive what they do technically. And I think this is it. Technically, this car is quite amazing. It's just aesthetically, I don't know, if it was lower and longer, I reckon it could still have been aerodynamic, but it might have just looked a little bit better.
1: Well,

0: James Ward, content director for drive.com.au. One quick question. Is there any science, given that the Pope has driven it, and it makes me think of this, you mentioned Homer's car that he launched with, I think had a giant glass bubble on the top. Is there a chance they could repurpose this as a new Pope mobile, at least? Just put a big glass bubble on it and get the Pope around at high speeds.
1: We can only hope. I think, you know, to do a... It's actually funny, where we did it is near the Pope's summer house. And I love that the Pope has a summer house. And he's actually got a car collection there on display. And one of them is a Mercedes Laundelet. So it's a limousine that the rear end folds down to give him a sort of a convertible top. So maybe they could do that on this one as well. Something a little bit interesting.
0: Yeah, I think you should give him a call and we'll see if we can get it on the agenda. James Ward from drive.com.au, thank you for an insight into a car that I'm sure many listeners will be picking up when they get their tax returns back. Thank you for your time this afternoon.
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0: We're 7 minutes to six on 774 ABC Radio Melbourne. Coming up in a tick, it's Pundemonium with Seren Jayamana. But first, I'm not sure if there's any electric Ferraris out on the roads, but let's check the traffic with James Padley.
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3: Traffic.
4: Thanks, Charlie. No electric Ferraris that I can see, although there is a collision on the Ring Road Altona bound before the Fitzgerald Road exit ramp. The left-hand lane closed there with emergency services on scene and speed set to 40. Please obey the overhead signals and watch out for people outside of their vehicles if you are heading through. There are also two outbound right-hand lanes closed on the Nepean Highway through Mentone due to a collision at Warrigal Road. Emergency services are on scene there. Please drive to the conditions. And a tow truck has arrived in Clorinda. The left-hand lane is reopened following an earlier breakdown on the Dingley Bypass. Pass outbound after Clorinda Road. Speeds are, however, still reduced to 60 heading over the Westgate Bridge due to strong winds. And that's the latest in traffic and transport. Right now it's 6 to 6.
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0: 6 to 6 on Drive with Charlie Pickering on 774 ABC Radio Melbourne. And I'm joined in the studio for Pundemonium by Seren Jayamana, comedian, writer, actor, and friend of the show, friend of TGIF. Welcome.
5: Very good to be here, Charlie. Great. What a story.
0: Yeah, incredible story. Are you, as a working comic, going to pick up the $1 million electric Ferrari?
5: I don't know if I it might just be a touch out of my budget, but I am. It's exciting stuff. I heard that, I know James was mentioning that the Pope has... It's not new for Ferraris to be around the Vatican or whatever, but I heard that the Pope has never driven an old Ferrari because they blew out black smoke.
0: And it's a terrible sign for popes.
5: Yeah, he had to wait for one that was blowing out clear smoke.
0: 1-300-222-774 is the number to call to get involved in Pundemonium. We want some quality pun headlines. Or even just some funny puns. See, I write jokes myself, and the pun muscle of my brain always struggles. But funny, punny headlines about the Pope driving the first ever electric Ferrari. Give us a call, 1-300-222-774. It's a great visual, though. Just the Pope fanging around doing donuts in a Ferrari.
5: Yeah, I mean, it's never too old to have a midlife crisis, I guess. if you're the head of the church.
0: Or a mid-eternal life crisis, as it might be for a pontiff.
5: Yeah.
0: I wonder, like, because he grew up in Chicago. I just imagine it, like the kids in his neighborhood just looking at him just living the dream as the Pope. Because he apparently, when he was a kid, he would tell people, "I'm going to be the Pope." And he would do, you know, like
5: really?
0: Some kids play cowboys and Indians, and he was like blessing people and doing communion in the streets. It's absolutely true.
5: Because I went to church as a kid, and I always wondered where my collection box money went, and now I know.
0: That was right. Just Ferrari, the Ferrari fund for the Pope.
5: Yeah,
0: oh, so 1-300-222-774 for your pun headlines. Gloria in Seaford, what do you make? What headline would you attach to the Pope test driving an electric Ferrari?
6: Oh, hi, Charlie. Congrats on the new job.
0: Thank you very much.
6: Okay, you ready for this one?
0: Yes, I am.
6: My pundemonium is this. Pickering pronounces that Pontiff pressurizes Piastri with perfect punching pedal performance.
0: Oh, love the alliteration there, Gloria.
5: Very
0: delightful.
5: Good.
0: And the and even better with a slight Scottish lilt there. Delightful.
6: Thank you.
0: Where specifically in Scotland is this accent hailing from?
6: Dumbarton.
0: Ooh.
5: Ooh.
0: Yep. There's actually a fine breeder of Scottish Terriers, Dumbarton Scotties.
5: Oh, there you go.
0: So there we go. Thank you very much for the call, Gloria.
6: And
0: Mick from Inverloch, how about you? What's your pundemonium headline for the Pontiff?
7: Welcome, Charlie.
0: Thank you very much.

0: Archmake.
1: Pontiff promotes Prancing Pony.
0: Ah, perfect.
2: A lot of alliteration today, Charlie.
0: A lot of alliteration today, but also the Prancing Pony of Ferrari, as they're very well known. Delightful, Mick. Hey, Mick, can we see you driving the electric Ferrari around Inverloch anytime soon?
1: I don't think so. I'm a motorcyclist.
0: Oh, of course.
1: You'd see me on a motorcycle.
0: Okay. Well, maybe that's the Pope's next move, riding an electric motorcycle. I'd like to see the Pope popping a mono. Would be great.
1: Yeah,
0: I'd love to see that.
2: That could be the next evolution.
0: Yes. Good on you, Mick. Thank you very much for the call. Dylan in South Oakley, what's your pun headline?
3: Oh, immaculate ignition, Charlie.
0: Oh, delightful. Beautiful. That is lovely. Bravo. We need a bit of a hallelujah chorus sting to drop with that suggestion. Well done, Dylan. Immaculate ignition.
3: All the best.
0: Cheers. Yeah. Thank you very much, Dylan. Thanks for calling in. Brendan in West Brunswick, where are you? You've got a pun headline for us for the Pope driving the first electric Ferrari.
4: Yeah, thanks, Charlie. Mine's Pontiff plants the foot in pumped up Pope mobile.
0: Oh, delightful. Alliteration is the word of the day today.
2: It's going strong today, I think.
0: It really is. Thank you very much, Brendan, in West Brunswick. A lot of great pun headlines today and a delightful visual story that we can all enjoy. I wonder if he had the big hat on. That's the thing. Did he have the big, you know, the really big pointy hat?
2: Yeah, I hope so. I like to picture that he took it off and put it in the passenger seat next to him.
0: with the seatbelt. So here on Pun, we do like to give someone an honorary metaphorical trophy. We don't have an actual prize to give, but today's winner, chosen by the producers, Dylan in South Oakley, who we just heard from, you are today's Pundemonium winner. Congratulations. And Seren, thank you for joining us for Pundemonium today. Great to have you.
2: Maybe because of all my years of Catholic school, I did have one that I'd like to throw in.
0: Oh, yes.
2: My God, why have you overtaken me?
0: Aile lema sabachthani. I read that as an altar boy once. Oh, my God. Seren, thank you for joining us.
2: Pleasure.
0: We'll catch up again soon. We're almost out of time for my first ever drive. And, of course, later this evening, David Astle taking over the mic.
5: Yeah, 7:30. Did he have his big fancy hat on? I think the answer to that, Charlie Pickering, is he might have. Sorry.
0: Oh.
5: I think he'd prefer a Chrysler or a Mercedes knee bends or anything that's convertible, basically. We're on at 7:30.
0: On at 7:30. Thank you very much, David Astle. We will be tuning in. And thank you to you for listening to me. Don't forget to stick stuff on my to-do list tomorrow. Have a great evening. Bye-bye.
6: Good evening, Nicholas Hines with ABC News. The Victorian opposition is accusing the state government of sidelining corruption allegations because it's waiting until after the November election to give the watchdog stronger powers. Jason Katsaris reports.
7: The Victorian government says it plans to strengthen the state's anti-corruption watchdog by giving it so-called follow-the-money powers. The new powers will allow IBAC to probe allegations relating to subcontractors on government projects, with legislation due to be tabled by the end of the year. But in a statement, Liberal leader Jess Wilson says the government is stalling the changes until after the November election. She's accusing the government of sidelining allegations of serious corruption on government construction sites. Premier Jacinta Allen today acknowledged the allegations as serious and said the police investigations were underway.
6: The Melbourne International Film Festival says a hack of its ticketing system has seen potentially up to 27,000 customer records stolen. Several MIF customers were alerted to the hack on Saturday night, receiving unauthorised emails from MIF and text messages of a frowny face. Festival organisers say third-party ticketing platform Ferv was breached, with hackers accessing details including names, email addresses and phone numbers. MIF says no complete credit card information was accessed and authorities have been informed. Queensland police have charged a boy with alleged violent extremist offences. The 13-year-old was initially detained last Thursday, accused of making threats with a knife in the Queensland town of Maryborough. The boy has now been accused of planning a school attack and having dangerous radical material from the internet. Acting Detective Superintendent Jason Hindmarsh says investigations are continuing.
8: At this stage, we're not alleging a terrorist attack. It's this new state legislation where it's now a criminal offence to do acts in preparation of causing death and grievous bodily harm. If we do identify a terrorism aspect to it, we will investigate that also.
6: A Melbourne grandmother says she's shocked to have lost her gorgeous grandson as firefighters continue to investigate a house fire in Melbourne.

0: Brisbane southwest. 3-year-old Jordan Dashwood died alongside two family dogs in the blaze at their home on Newbury Street in Werribee just after midnight. Grandmother Tracy Long says Jordan's parents and his 11-year-old brother managed to escape. Jordan's father was taken to hospital with burns after trying to save him. Firefighters are still determining the cause of the blaze, but police are not treating it as suspicious. Ms. Long says it will take a long time for her family to recover.
1: Bubbly, gorgeous little boy. He'd cheer up any time. He's so cute. I just miss that little man already. He's so precious, you know. He was a bubble of energy. He was everything.
0: The Russian government has banned aviation fuel exports until December as Ukraine continues to strike its energy infrastructure. The strikes are responsible for a 10% drop in diesel production in May, on top of a 10% drop in April. Russia exports jet fuel to several Central Asian countries. Moscow says the export restrictions aim to ensure stability in its domestic fuel market. Five people have been killed and two injured after an explosion triggered a fire at a private defence and aerospace company in South Korea. North Asia correspondent Natalie Whiting has more.
2: Five people have died after a fire at a factory operated by Hanwha Aerospace in the city of Daejeon in South Korea. Two survivors managed to escape from the plant but were injured, with one badly burned. Authorities say an explosion triggered the fire, but the cause of the blast is still being investigated. Hanwha is a leading defence and aerospace company, and the Daejeon facility works on propulsion engines and handles rocket propellants. Authorities have said they were unable to access information about the layout of the factory because of national security laws. Natalie Whiting, ABC News.
0: In AFL news, two-time Brownlow medalist Gary Ablett Jr. will be elevated to legend status in Geelong Football Club's Hall of Fame. Ablett won two premierships with the Cats and was awarded the league's Best and Fairest medal for Geelong in 2009 and then for the Gold Coast Suns in 2013. Two-time premiership coach Mark Bomber-Thompson will also be inducted for the first time, alongside four-time premiership winner and former club captain Joel Selwood. And to the weather across Victoria. There is still that severe weather warning in place for damaging winds across central and eastern parts of the state this evening as a cold front crosses Victoria. That is bringing showers in areas of rain, mainly on and north of the Divide, with possible thunderstorms in the west and north, and snow showers about alpine peaks. And those possible thunderstorms and snow showers continuing into tomorrow, with isolated and scattered showers over much of the state as well, tending to areas of rain on and near the Divide. In Melbourne, showers and wind at the moment, and showers tomorrow with a top of 17. Right now in Melbourne, it's 12 degrees.
3: Good evening and welcome to PM. I'm Samantha Donovan, coming to you from the lands of the Wurundjeri people of the Kulin Nation in Melbourne. Tonight, the Treasurer Jim Chalmers says the government's tax changes aren't the only reason for the weakening housing market. Also, Israeli Prime Minister Benjamin Netanyahu orders fresh strikes on Beirut. And the Socceroos World Cup squad is announced.
4: So I think we've shown that we're not afraid to play the youngsters. Will they be better in 4 and 8 years? Without a doubt. But that's not to say they're not good enough now. If they weren't, I wouldn't play them and I wouldn't have them in the squad.
3: The Federal Treasurer, Jim Chalmers, says the government's proposed tax changes aren't the only reason for falling property prices and lower auction clearance rates. He says that rising interest rates and global uncertainty are also playing their roles. Only about half of the homes up for auction in capital cities sold in the last week. That's the lowest clearance rate since the start of the COVID pandemic 6 years ago. Jim Chalmers' efforts to sell his tax reforms come as a poll shows One Nation's primary vote is now higher than that of both the major parties. Angus Randall reports.
5: The hammer came down on just over half of all auctions held last week. Treasurer Jim Chalmers insists his budget's changes to negative gearing and capital gains tax discounts are not to blame.
6: The budget is not the only factor when it comes to those auction clearance rates. There are other factors like interest rates, and that's why we had already seen some movement in auction clearance rates before the budget.
5: The budget is continuing to cause political headaches for the federal government. In the first detailed release of post-budget housing data, Sydney and Melbourne's housing markets are down 1%, and last week saw an auction clearance rate of 54% in capital cities, the lowest since April 2020, at the start of the COVID pandemic. Jim Chalmers says Labor is on the right path and doubts any party could release a popular budget in this climate.
6: It's not especially surprising.

0: rising, when we've got a budget full of hard decisions and not handouts, when we've got a global oil shock putting pressure on people, and we've got these scare campaigns full of lies, that we would see these kinds of political outcomes. For me personally, I would rather get the policy right and lose a bit of skin politically than to take the easy option and leave everything exactly as it is and lock out subsequent generations from the housing market.
1: There's a bit more political skin to be lost today. One of the biggest post-budget polls shows Pauline Hanson's One Nation has overtaken Labor as the most popular party. One Nation has 31% of the primary vote, leading Labor on 28%. Anthony Albanese remains preferred Prime Minister, 6 points clear of Pauline Hanson.
2: Would I be able to do the job? I believe I could. I do believe I have the ability, but it's another year and a half outside the election.
1: The One Nation leader says there's a clear reason voters might move away from the major parties.
2: It's the cost of living is the driving factor of the whole lot.
1: Sophia Amasari is a research fellow at Griffith University. She's not surprised at the turn towards One Nation.
3: You know, Australian voters expressing their increasing dissatisfaction with the Labor, with the coalition parties, and the way they handle the cost of living crisis.
1: Much of the boosted One Nation support came from older and regional voters, and in a shift away from decades of polling, women are looking towards One Nation.
3: This is something that up until recently will come as a bit of a surprise, because women for decades have tended to steer away from far-right parties in Australia as in Europe. But we can see now that actually Pauline Hanson is the most popular party leader among women voters, according to recent polls. And One Nation is the leading first preference party among women voters. Whereas for men, Labor remains the first preference party.
1: Sophia Amasari has studied the rise of far-right parties in Europe, many of which are led by women, and says a woman leader can be a powerful asset.
3: So we know from political science research that if a woman makes an anti-immigrant statement, she was still seen by the public as more socially acceptable than if a man does. So, you know, leaders like Hanson, Le Pen, Meloni are really helping make the far right more mainstream, respectable and electorally viable.
1: The poll is bad news for the coalition as well as Labor, with the coalition on just 20% of the primary vote. There are hopes a blast from the past might help keep the coalition afloat.
4: I don't think there's ever been a party president who's taken a vow of silence, and I'm certainly not going to start.
1: Tony Abbott has the biggest national profile of any recent Liberal Party president, but the former Prime Minister insists he's not going to overshadow Angus Taylor.
4: My presence, I think, is an indicator that the Liberal Party hasn't forgotten how to be a very, very good government.
1: It comes as the Liberals published a discussion paper at the weekend discussing ways to bring young people and professional women into the party.
5: Angus Randall. To the Middle East now, where the Israeli Prime Minister Benjamin Netanyahu has now ordered his military to attack targets in the southern suburbs of Lebanon's capital, Beirut. Israel says it's targeting assets of the Iran-backed militant group Hezbollah. The new orders further expand Israel's campaign in Lebanon, which had already been condemned by France, Germany and the UK. Lebanon was occupied by Israel for two decades up until 2000, and these latest advances are its most significant in that country since that time. The ABC's Middle East correspondent Matthew Doran is here with the latest.
6: Well, in the last short while, Benjamin Netanyahu and his defence minister Israel Katz have announced that there will be strikes in Beirut's southern suburbs focusing on Dahiyeh, which is often referred to as the Hezbollah stronghold in the city's south. This is an area which was hit repeatedly during the course of this war. And in recent days, we have heard from senior members of Benjamin Netanyahu's coalition cabinet, including the far-right National Security Minister Itamar Ben-Gvir and the far-right Finance Minister Bezalel Smotrich, demanding that there be strikes on Dahiyeh, even going so far as to say that it should be levelled. In recent days, we've seen reporting in the Israeli press suggesting that there was frustration within the ranks of the Israeli military, that it wasn't being given the ability to launch these strikes. But there was also reporting suggesting that attacking Dahiyeh might not actually have the desired impact, because many of Hezbollah's top brass had left the area, had scattered themselves throughout other parts of Beirut and other parts of Lebanon. So targeting that area in particular might have been a stretch too far, or it might not have actually delivered the desired outcome there. So this is something which is a developing situation. We know that there are people leaving Dahiyeh as a result of this news spreading from Israel into Lebanon there. And it might be a coincidence, but certainly in the last few moments we have heard planes flying over Jerusalem, perhaps fighter jets from some of the Israeli Air Force's bases south of Jerusalem starting to head north to carry out some of these strikes. That not confirmed, but certainly one almighty coincidence considering this announcement has just been made.
5: Matthew, how does this escalation of the Israeli campaign in Lebanon, how do you think it's going to affect the peace talks between the US and Iran?
6: Well, we're already hearing from the Israeli Foreign Ministry spokesperson, Ismail Bigehi. He's holding a press conference in Tehran, and he has cited Israel's actions in Lebanon as one of the factors which is leading to a delay in a deal to end the war between the US, Israel and Iran more broadly. So it is having a direct impact. And we do need to remember, of course, that Iran had long insisted that Lebanon be included in the ceasefire, while the US and Israel had a different idea about that. And Iran's position at the time was backed in by the mediators, Pakistan there. We know that Marco Rubio, the US Secretary of State, he had already been speaking to the Israeli leadership, to the Lebanese leadership, trying to come up with a new plan to de-escalate this situation in Lebanon, given how it has flared up over the weekend. Israel seizing and occupying more territory, including taking the Beaufort Castle, a Crusader-era castle in southern Lebanon, with sweeping views over the south of that country and the north of Israel. The first time Israeli forces have held that territory in more than a quarter of a century, and certainly harking back to the time when Israel occupied all of southern Lebanon from the 1980s through to the year 2000. There is, of course, the factor here which is harder to control, and that is Hezbollah. Hezbollah launching rockets and drones towards Israel, particularly those northern communities. It hasn't been party to talks with the US and with Israel or the Lebanese government. Getting it to agree to any sort of de-escalation here seems to rely on how Israel will react. Israel wants Hezbollah to stop attacking, and then it will. Hezbollah wanting the opposite before it starts to call off some of its strikes. So it is a very precarious situation, that's for sure.
5: Matt, how are other Middle Eastern nations viewing the impasse between the US, Israel and Iran at the moment?
6: It's a really important question because obviously while the Lebanon conflict is being treated as separate by Israel and to a point the US, it is inherently linked to this broader Middle Eastern war, which the US and Iran are still seemingly locked in a stalemate of negotiations trying to come to some sort of end there. I think when it comes to the Gulf states in particular, there is a real anxiety about what could happen from here, whether or not war could recommence. We've seen occasional drone attacks happening in some of those Gulf states even while this ceasefire has been in force. And we've also seen further military action from both Iranian forces and also the US on ships and on ports and things like that in the region while this ceasefire is there as well. Certainly there is this anxiety, but there does appear to also be some splits within the Middle Eastern nations as to exactly the way forward here. Should there be a total end to the hostilities? Should there be a more forceful approach taken by some of these Middle Eastern nations in standing up to Iran? Can they even withstand any sort of retaliatory strikes from Iran if they were to do so? We know that that was, of course, a serious issue at the height of this war, with hundreds and hundreds of drones and missiles being launched at the Gulf states, at countries like Saudi Arabia, really testing their defence mechanisms, their defence systems in a way that they haven't in the past. So while these negotiations are locked in a stalemate, there is certainly this anxiety about what's happening from here.
5: The ABC's Middle East correspondent Matthew Doran in Jerusalem. A Melbourne court has heard a woman who travelled to Syria to support Islamic State hasn't completed a de-radicalisation course despite arriving back in Australia last September. Australian police have charged Rayan Al-Houli with being a member of a terrorist organisation and entering a declared area. She's now applying for bail. ABC court reporter Christian Silver was at the hearing today. Christian, what do prosecutors allege this woman did when she was in the Middle East?
7: Sam, we heard a taste of what the allegations are. They say that she travelled to Syria around 2013 or 2014, and joined Islamic State. And during that time, she's alleged to have married Islamic State fighters, to have also been quite a willing participant.

0: participant in declarations of support for the regime and terrorist activities. We heard today that she's alleged to have indoctrinated her children and tried to recruit others while over there. However, her time with the group seems to have come to an end around 2019, when the Islamic State Caliphate was defeated and she was then kept in a detention camp.
1: So she's now back in Australia with her children. She didn't arrive back in the country with the two most recent groups, but last September. So why has it taken so long for the authorities to charge her and get her into court?
0: Last week, when the federal police made the announcement that they had charged her, and this was a day after that second group landed, they said that it was due to evidence that had just been received in the last few weeks. So I think when one of those groups of women came back into Australia, police have obviously interviewed them, and it sounds like they've got some information from those interviews, which has then led them to charge Rayan Al-Houli. Obviously, she's been someone that's been on the police radar for some time, but it seems like whatever information they got recently was what got them over the line to lay those charges.
1: Now, her barrister has told the magistrate today that she deserves bail. What were his arguments to support that?
0: Well, it was interesting, actually. Peter Morrissey, SC, got up in court and made quite a sort of a grand declaration that he clearly wanted everyone in the courtroom to take note of. And he said that she's renounced Islamic State. She wants absolutely nothing to do with it. And that's for the sake of her and her family. And this was something that she wanted everyone to know. So quite a clear message that it wasn't just about those in the courtroom or the magistrate. So he's clearly going to rely on that fact that her views apparently have changed. And while the full bail application didn't happen today, he did foreshadow that what we'll be hearing is not only her words, but also actions to prove that she's changed her views. And there'll also be some sort of expert evidence that will be given to support that defence claim.
1: But the court also heard that she hasn't completed a de-radicalisation course, which we're hearing a lot of these women and children returning from Syria are going to be required to do. She's been back since last September. So why hasn't she done that course?
0: It's a great question. And that's something that Magistrate Lisa Hannan, who's going to be making this decision on whether Rayan Al-Houli is granted bail, the magistrate absolutely wants to get to the bottom of this issue. Peter Morrissey, the defence barrister, he said that she'd had, quote, a bit on in the last few months and that she does actually want to participate in these programs. He said that she's actually been dealing with some fairly serious health issues, possible diagnosis of multiple sclerosis, which is obviously pretty serious if that's true. So he said that she hasn't done it, but she's willing to do it and she's willing to be part of the legal process.
1: And I understand Mr. Morrissey also made a point about the clothes Al-Houli was wearing in court today. What was the magistrate told?
0: Yeah, well, when she faced court last week for her initial hearing, she was wearing a niqab, which is like basically the full face is covered, but there's a slot which is cut out so you can see the person's eyes, and that was a dark colour. In court today, she was in a blue hijab, so basically a headscarf. So her face was clearly visible, and her lawyer said this was a deliberate decision because she wants the court, she wants the magistrate to be able to look her in the eye, to have a clear sense of who she is when she's making this bail application.
1: The ABC's court reporter in Melbourne, Christian Silver. This is PM. I'm Samantha Donovan. Just a reminder, you can hear all our programs live or later on ABC Listen. Indigenous Welcome to Country ceremonies have become increasingly controversial in recent years. The debate reignited on Anzac Day after Aboriginal elders were booed at some dawn services. The opposition leader, Angus Taylor, was among those condemning the disruption while also questioning the frequency of the welcome ceremonies. This Reconciliation Week, Indigenous leaders have spoken to the ABC about the importance of the welcomes and what could be lost if they're abandoned. Isabel Masali prepared this report.
2: On the riverbank of the Derbal Yerrigan on Whadjuk country in Perth, a crowd gathered.

0: others to embrace a 65,000-year-old culture. Noongar elder Tina Hayden takes the mic.
1: Ngunnawalla, Noongar, Ngalla Woodja. This is my country, this is your country, this is all of our country. Stay blessed.
0: They're following in the footsteps of Fanny Bulbuk Yuril, who died in 1907. She's remembered for walking over fences and even through homes that stood in the way of her traditional walking track. Today, she's immortalised as a statue at Government House in Perth. It's a building she once protested against because its walls denied access to her grandmother's grave.
2: Just an incredible story of resistance and resilience.
0: That's Noongar journalist and presenter Nerelda Jacobs.
2: You know, there are things that happen to us in this day and age, which means we can't perform our ceremony as it once was. So we can put ourselves in Yuril's shoes.
0: Continuing the traditions which Fanny Bulbuk Yuril and others fought to keep alive now falls to leaders like Professor Colleen Haywood.
3: A welcome to country is a greeting. It says, come in, be comfortable, be safe, and we will look after you.
0: Modern welcomes are adapted from traditional ceremonies when Aboriginal people would ask to enter another tribe's country. A welcome to country is performed by traditional owners, and an acknowledgement of country can be given by anyone. Professor Haywood says there's a risk it loses value when used too often, but she wants people to learn more.
3: It is necessary before significant events and functions. And not just necessary, but I think it can enrich and really connect people to what they're there for. You want it to have meaning, you want it to be significant, and you want it to enrich people's lives in that process.
0: The welcome to country and acknowledgement of country have been questioned again this year. Anzac Day dawn services are among the latest examples, with welcome to country speeches disrupted by booing and heckling in Perth, Melbourne and Sydney. But Professor Haywood believes it's important the tradition continues.
3: There is so much to be gained through understanding and appreciating a welcome to country. And quite frankly, there's not a thing to be lost in that. So it does make me wonder why some people would take the position that they do.
0: In the Northern Territory, Senior Larrakia Elder Dr Richard Fijo has spent decades welcoming visitors to country and trying to educate people about his culture. He joins Professor Haywood in believing a critical part of a modern welcome is to educate people about Indigenous culture.
4: We are unique because we have been here for 65,000 years. And so our role is to share and to invite and create those inclusive spaces and invite people to exchange with us. Because as much as you've got to offer, we've got to learn. And as much as we've got to offer, you've got to learn. And if we open our hearts to difference, we can learn so much more. And we'll learn so much more than closing off our hearts to difference.
5: That's Senior Larrakia Elder Dr Richard Fijo in the Northern Territory. That report from Isabel Masali and Kian Burke. Well, 10 days away from the start of the FIFA World Cup and the Socceroos 26-player squad has been announced by Football Australia. Two senior players will equal the Socceroos' record of 4 World Cup appearances, but many of the players will be making their debut at the world's biggest sporting event, which this year is being held in the US, Canada and Mexico. Here's Kimberly Price.
6: 17 of the Socceroos' freshly named squad will appear at the World Cup for the first time. Headlining the team is 22-year-old Christian Volpato, whose dual citizenship with Italy had been casting doubt over whether he would choose to represent Australia or the European nation. At the 11th hour, Volpato, who's been playing in Italy, chose the Socceroos. Coach Tony Popovich says he's excited by the new talent.
7: Technically a very good player, great left foot, he's comfortable under pressure.
6: Joining Volpato in making his first appearance for the Australian squad is Tete Yangi.
7: He's just stayed on our mind in terms of the profile that he has. It's very different to anything that we have here. In terms of his size and presence on the pitch.
6: Football journalist Joey Lynch is covering the World Cup for ESPN Australia and ESPN FC and says there's plenty of maturity in the squad.

0: Someone in contrast with Matthew Ryan and Matthew Lecky, who will be equaling the record for most ever World Cup appearances and going to their fourth World Cup, equaling the record set by Tim Cahill and Mark Milligan.
1: Since Australia qualified for the World Cup 12 months ago, Joey Lynch says Tony Popovich has made an effort to recruit young talent. Many of the younger players compete in football's top leagues around the world.
0: Somebody like an Alessandro Cercatti, new face Christian Valpato, probably one of the surprises in the squad. They're playing in Serie A. Connor Metcalf and Jackson Irvine, they spent the past season in the Bundesliga. We've seen Cameron Burgess and Harry Soutar in previous years playing in the Premier League. In Tete Yenge, another surprise call-up perhaps, he's been playing in Japan.
1: Two of the most exciting World Cup first-timers are Mohamed Touré and Nestori Irukunda, who played together as teenagers for Adelaide United. Bruce Gitte was the football director who signed the pair in the 2019-20 season.
2: Touré always excelled in his age group, and he made one of the youngest scorers in A-League history, not just Adelaide United's history. And, you know, he really set the league on fire very, very quickly. Not dissimilar to Irukunda, who was playing at Croatia Raiders, a local club here. The now head coach of Adelaide United had spotted him, and, you know, he came to me and said, look, there's this kid. He's very raw. I think we need to have a closer look at him. And, you know, it didn't take us long to go and have a look and realise that he was exceptional talent.
1: Bruce Gitte says the teammates are close friends, and that matters when the pressure is on.
2: There's a lot of challenges. Young age, in a social media world, racism is still a thing as well. So, you know, when they weren't playing well, the vitriol's there. When they are playing well, the love and adulation's there. That's a lot of ups and downs. You know, having someone going on the journey with you, being able to lean on each other, that's a huge part in, you know, navigating the challenges of professional sport.
1: The World Cup kicks off on the 11th of June.
3: And a lot of fans are counting down the days. That report from Kimberly Price. Thanks for joining me for PM. I'm Samantha Donovan. The podcast of the full program is available on ABC Listen. And that's where you'll find ABC News Daily with Sam Hawley each weekday morning too. We'll be back at the same time tomorrow. Good night.

0: Good evening, Nicholas Hines with ABC News. A senior polling analyst says One Nation's political momentum appears to be on a long-term trajectory. A survey today from Redbridge for the Australian Financial Review puts One Nation ahead on primary vote at 31%, with Labor on 28 and the Coalition third on 20. The poll also suggests more than half of people who responded to the poll believe the federal budget will be bad for the nation. Redbridge Director Tony Barry says One Nation and Pauline Hanson have a strong chance of maintaining that momentum.
1: I think there's real momentum with the party right now. I think the budget was almost designed by Labor to push voters towards One Nation. The breach of promise, I think, was massive. And it really plays to people's, you know, greatest prejudices with politics and particularly the two-party system.
0: The Victorian government will strengthen the state's anti-corruption watchdog by giving it so-called follow-the-money powers. Integrity experts have long called for the change, which will allow IBAC to probe allegations relating to subcontractors on government projects rather than just public officials. Premier Jacinta Allan has accepted in principle 21 changes recommended following a parliamentary review of IBAC, with eight others still under consideration. Geoffrey Watson, SC, led an investigation which uncovered allegations of widespread corruption on Victorian worksites earlier this year. He says the IBAC overhaul is welcome, but overdue.
2: Well, look, it's really good. I'm sorry it's taken this long to come up with it. This could have been done in February when the report was released. But nevertheless, better late than never. Let's get into it.
0: A woman accused of leaving Australia to join Islamic State has faced a Melbourne court, with her lawyer saying she no longer supports the terror group. Here's court reporter Christian Silver.
3: 34-year-old Rayan Al-Houli is facing terrorism charges over allegations she travelled to Syria to join Islamic State in 2013 or 2014. She returned to Australia in 2025 and was arrested last week. Her lawyer told the Melbourne Magistrates Court she's renounced violent jihad and Islamic State and wants nothing to do with the group. Chief Magistrate Lisa Hannan said the charges were serious and she'd need to weigh up the risks to the community when deciding whether to free her on bail. The case was adjourned to allow the defence time to organise expert witnesses.
0: A fire at an aerospace facility in South Korea has killed five people and injured two others. Here's North Asia correspondent Natalie Whiting.
4: An explosion triggered the fire at a Hanwha Aerospace factory in the city of Daejeon in South Korea. The blaze killed five people. Two others escaped but were injured, with one seriously burned. The cause of the blaze is still under investigation. Authorities have said they couldn't access the layout of the factory because it's protected under national security laws. Large propulsion engines are made at the facility and it works with rocket propellants. Local media is reporting Hanwha has issued an apology and said it will thoroughly investigate the cause to prevent future incidents. Natalie Whiting, ABC News.
0: Matildas defender Steph Catley says the soccer team's upcoming friendlies against Mexico will help turn the page on Australia's heartbreaking loss in the Asian Cup. Australia lost the final 1-0 to Japan back in March, denying the Matildas a chance at winning a trophy on home soil. The national team is back in Australia ahead of two matches against Mexico, with the first in Newcastle on Saturday night. Catley says the games will serve as an important preparation in the lead-up to next year's World Cup.
5: This kind of time goes really, really fast leading into major tournaments, but it's another opportunity for us to breed younger players and to give them big experiences, and these games coming up against Mexico will be another chance to do that.
0: And in the AFL, reigning Brownlow medalist Matt Rowell says he's looking forward to a battle in the midfield with Brisbane co-captain Josh Dunkley when the Suns and Lions meet in the Q clash this weekend. The pair have played on each other consistently in the past few years, with their most recent encounter seeing the Suns knocked out of last year's finals race. Rowell says he enjoys the challenge Dunkley presents.
6: He's a very good competitor. Yeah, you love going up against those players. I think he plays the right way. He's hard at it, so... A lot like their whole team, so I love any matchup really in there, so it's good.
0: And to the weather across Victoria, there are damaging wind gusts possible across the Otway, Central and Alpine ranges this afternoon and into the evening, with a cold front crossing the state, bringing showers and areas of rain, mainly on and north of the Divide, possible thunderstorms in the west and north, and snow showers about Alpine peaks. Similar weather into tomorrow as well, with isolated and scattered showers over much of the state, tending to areas of rain on and near the Divide, with possible thunderstorms in the west and north again, and some more snow showers about the peaks. In Melbourne, tomorrow showers with the wind easing at a top of 17. Right now it's 12 degrees.
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8: He's going to have to kick across his body from no more than 15 metres out after Jack Henry goals at one end. Cripps puts the Blues back in front. Oh, captain, my captain. What a moment to take back control with 71 seconds remaining in the match.
9: Look, I would love to see James Heard back. I think Dean Solomon summed it up perfectly, that he's in a position now that he's healthy enough to put his hand up to be available within a football club.
10: Turner kicks deep towards full forward. Marking contest. No one able to gather it. Cozzy Pickett buzzes through. Knocks it into the pocket. Bouncing ball. Gathers eventually. Swings a shot on goal. He couldn't. Pickett from the pocket. No, a special. Way. The Wizard of Coz.
11: We got taught a footy lesson today from a really, obviously, a powerful team and a team that's playing some really good footy, especially at this ground. And they're hard to stop. So, really disappointed with the result. Yeah, we probably took a couple steps backwards.
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13: This is AFL Monday with Corbin and Ben.
14: That it is. Round 12 done. We've got a whole lot to chop up. A new coach at Bomberland, but the same old Dons on the field. What is going to happen in their coaching department? Of course, James Hurd, his spectre looms large over the football club. Is the debate back on about who the best player in the competition is? And everybody wants to tell you why the Fremantle Dockers are the premiership favourites. So here I am to tell you why the Dockers can't win the flag. All of that coming up today right here on AFL Monday on ABC Melbourne. Great to have you with us wherever you tuned in. The talkback number 1300 222 774. Corbin and Ben, along with the Carlton champion Mark Murphy, in the house. My name's Corbin Middlemass. Ben Cameron's here. Hello, Ben.
15: Hello, Corbin. It's great to be here because I roll up and I've got you an Essendon fan,
14: mm-hmm,
15: and I've got Mark Murphy, Carlton 300 gamer, former Carlton captain, Carlton fan. I've got clowns to the left of me, jokers to the right. Here I am, stuck in the middle with both of your footy clubs, just the laughing stock of the competition.
14: Why are we laughing? What about the Baggers?
15: The Baggers are flying.
14: That's a 300 gamer, the Carlton captain, the man the coaches voted the premier player in the game in 2011. Mark Murphy's here. And the Baggers are 3-0. It's the Josh Fraser freight trains up and going.
16: Yeah. No, we don't mention trains around here, Corbin, from all those years ago of the Teague train previously. It's not the Fraser train. I heard you mention that on Friday night, and I just want that just to be gobbled straight back up into your mouth, please. But now the Baggers are flying. Joker, to your right. You're kidding, are you?
15: Well, I mean, you can't even get the coaching process right. You've appointed Adam Simpson, who might coach again. So what's he doing in there? Just taking people's IP?
16: Well, he's probably doing a bit of that as well, isn't he? But no, I think they've got great football people on that panel. So what more do you need? And especially when you got Josh Fraser there, who's probably going to take the job with both hands.
15: Well, you think he might win the job? Does Diesel need to be consulting to the coaching selection panel?
16: Well, he's one of the football directors there, the football director. So they've got Rob Priestley, who has achieved everything in the business world. So you've got him as your president, and you've got Graham Wright.
14: Yep. That was the one that surprised me, to be honest. That I would have thought if Priestley and Williams probably swapped positions, I thought that Williams, as the football director, should probably be reporting from the process to the president, who then takes it to the board. But instead, the Priestley's on the selection panel, and then the conduit to the board is Greg Williams, which sort of feels almost the other way around.
16: Do you need four genuine football people, though? So you've got Adam Simpson, you've got Chris Davies, and you've got Graham Wright. Do you need Diesel Williams as well as part of that, or you don't want someone from the business world to be probably to the side of that, who might see something different?
14: If I was the football director on a board and we were picking a coach, I would think, you know what, that's probably my remit, that we're trying to find the coach of a football club, and yet Greg Williams isn't on it. The talkback number is 1300 222 774. We'll get to Carlton. There's so much to chop up on that front. But this is 774 ABC Melbourne, and of course ABC Radio across the state of Victoria. And you pick up the Herald Sun this morning, Ben, and what do you know? The back page of the Herald Sun is what we talked about yesterday here on ABC Sport. You were involved in both of these interviews, and naturally a lot of it centres around what's happening at Essendon.
15: It certainly does. So the question tonight is James Hird the man who should coach Essendon? I think that is what everyone is asking, and it's what people are standing around the water cooler speaking about at the moment. Corbin, you have some information that you believe that it is not a fait accompli, that this isn't going to be a boat race where James Hird is going to be appointed as the next Essendon coach.
14: So I'm not the only one saying this in the football landscape, but it does feel like, certainly since last Tuesday, this story sped up at such a pace. And really what the Bombers were looking for is to take a big, deep breath. And my understanding, talking to people at Essendon, the same way that has been reported elsewhere, is that that's not necessarily a layup. So as much as everyone sort of felt like, oh, this is predetermined, it's, you know, it's all set up for James Hird, and certainly the series of decisions that were made by Andrew Welsh under his presidency would probably have you believe that this is heading down an old Essendon path, and that James Hird was coming back in, and some of the way that, or some of the rhetoric that he had at the press conference when he was talking about the dismissal of Brad Scott last Tuesday. And yet multiple people that I've spoken to today at Essendon have essentially said, not so fast. Some of them would go as far as to say, hey, I don't think James Hird will get the job. Others are essentially saying, yeah, this will absolutely be a process, and this is far from predetermined that James Hird's going to be the next senior coach of Essendon. So, and it feels like that's pretty consistent if you put your finger in the wind across the footy landscape, that at the start, everyone kind of rushed to the conclusion, and we felt like we sped through multiple steps on Tuesday alone. And it feels like a big, deep breath and not so fast on the James Hird front.
15: So what I would say to that, though, is of course they're going to say that. They're going to try and convince the footy world that this is not a boat race. And as you mentioned, we spoke to Troy Chaplin yesterday, who was the Melbourne caretaker last year. If you haven't seen the back of the Herald Sun today, which was the quotes from our interview yesterday, asking him about whether he would have any concerns on going into an Essendon process.
17: It's hard to say at the moment. I think Essendon need to work out what they want to do and what process they want to run through. So until they determine what that is and whether that's they want

0: at the Essendon job and what that would look like.
1: Monty, just to go back, would you harbour concerns about entering the Essendon process?
2: Yeah, I think I would. I mean, someone in my shoes who doesn't have either Ken or Horse or even Simo's sort of credentials, I mean, it probably sounds a bit odd that you'd balk or you'd be hesitant, but I just think that's the way it is. You know, like an opportunity is an opportunity, but if it doesn't feel real or it doesn't feel authentic, it does make it hard to consider.
0: Is Heard the man to coach Essendon? 1300 222 774, the talkback number. This is AFL Monday on 774 ABC Melbourne and across the state of Victoria. Is James Heard the man to coach the Bombers?
1: It does feel very Vegemite at the moment, doesn't it? Like, love it or hate it. Like, it feels like the people are very much like, look, I do not want Heard. Definitely not. Couldn't have him. Not a chance. Or the people are carrying signs saying, bring him home, bring Hurdy home, get James back. Like, it feels like there's not people who are sitting in the middle on the fence. It's very much one side or the other.
3: Mm. Michael Long is pretty strong, wasn't he, in his endorsement of James Herbert? What I would say to these other coaches is, well, back yourself in. Go put yourself into the process and back yourself in that you're going to be better than what James Herbert is going to be preparing himself.
1: Yeah, but if you believe that he's going to get the job, irrespective of how you present, you wouldn't want to waste your time.
3: Have Essendon come out and said, though, that we want to run through a process?
0: They have. I wouldn't be surprised though if there's moves behind the scene to say, hey, let's see who we can get. So what happens if they come back and they've got John Longmire, for example? Do you still run through a process, or do you essentially say at that point, we got our guy?
1: It should be a decision tree, I think, there, where can we get John Longmire? If the answer is yes, job done. Move on. I mean, I ran the numbers today, Corbin. There are...
3: Do you just appoint John Longmire just on purely what he's done in the game?
1: I would. He's not going to.
3: You don't
1: go
3: need
1: through
3: to
1: a process.
3: Go through a process and ask him what he thinks about the list and what he would do at the football club.
1: I wouldn't worry about it, particularly not with where they're at.
0: I actually think they're at a point that there's very few people that could actually placate the fan base, given how riled up the Essendon community is already. I feel like John Longmire is one guy that, even if you're the most hardcore Herd supporter, you can't really say much about that, can you? Like, I think if they come back with a senior assistant that spent time in a system that doesn't really have the runs on the board, whereas even if you desperately want James Heard, if John Longmire gets appointed, like, the guy's got a 63% winning record, 14 seasons, 12 final series, coached 5 grand finals.
1: Yeah.
0: Like, he's the best guy available out there if they get him. I almost feel like that would be the one guy that would almost keep everyone happy. I don't even think Ken Hinckley or Adam Simpson does that. Like, I think there would still be... pushback from the Herd supporters out there if Essendon went in that direction.
1: There are four living people that have coached 5 grand finals in 14 years. Malcolm Blight, Alistair Clarkson, Mick Malthouse, Kevin Sheedy, and John Longmire. Should be five living people. Blight last coached in 2001, Malthouse in 2015, and Sheedy in 2013. So I think that's enough that I'd be willing to say. I think I'm willing to offer him the job. If he says no, then you go through the process.
0: Corbin and Ben with the Carlton champion Mark Murphy in studio. This is AFL Monday on 774 ABC Melbourne. Don from Altona is the first of our callers on 1300 222 774. What do you reckon, Don?
4: Good evening, everyone. I think that James Heard was a terrific footballer, maybe one of Essendon's greatest. Someone commented recently that maybe next to John Coleman. Doesn't necessarily make him a good coach. One of my close friends was coached at the Williamstown VFA Seagulls by Ted Whitten. And he said, Ted Whitten was my worst coach ever.
1: Did he delist him though, Don?
4: Mr. Football?
0: Yeah.
4: A bridge named after him. That's pretty special.
1: Mm.
4: But great footballer, not necessarily a good coach. And I think Erdie's in the same vein.
0: Good on you, Don. Appreciate your call. So 1300 222 774 is the talkback number.
1: Yeah, keep your calls coming. I mean, if it's not John Longmire, I mean, you look at the likes of Corey Enright, who's obviously at St Kilda. James Kelly seems to be a name that keeps coming up, who's an assistant at Geelong at the moment.
0: Yeah.
1: The likes of Jamie Graham.
0: So these are all great names and great options that in any ordinary process, like for Carlton's senior coaching job, I think they'd all be great candidates. But I just think given the climate that there is at Essendon.
3: Do you think they're purely based off the supporter base?
0: Yeah.
3: So not being able to unite the football club and go, we're going to run through a process.
0: Yep.
3: And if James Hurd is a part of that process and these other coaches are as well, and they go down the other path of going with a core

0: Harry Enright that people at Essendon won't be impressed.
1: We've seen it already. That it hasn't been able to unite the club and the agitators that have been there behind the scenes when it comes to Brad Scott and Ben Rutten. Rutten was untried. Scott at least had a stint behind him. He's a very strong leader, and yet even he wasn't able to keep out all the noise and the parties at play.
2: I heard it put like this, like it's the itch that they almost have to scratch, isn't it? Like it's like, let's find out. And it either works or it doesn't work. And if it doesn't work,
1: at least we know. I don't subscribe to that.
2: No, neither do I necessarily. I don't think he's the best man for the job right now. But the point is that if they don't get John Longmire and then they appoint one of those other assistant coaches, it will go on. It will continue.
1: All that tells you, though, that if you agitate long enough behind the scenes, that eventually you'll get the way that you want. And for the Herd supporters, that's a return of James Herd to the coach's box. Steve in Frankston, the next of our callers, 1-300-222-774. Hello, Steve.
3: Oh, yeah. G'day, Corbin. G'day, Ben.
2: G'day, Steve.
3: Yeah, I agree with what the fella from Altona said about, like James Herd was a champion player. I mean, there's been other greats there at Essendon, like Dick Reynolds was another great. I mean, when I was a kid, there was a family of Essendon supporters we knew, when I was in primary school, and they had a framed picture of Dick Reynolds, in the lounge room. I think you can't take anything away from James Herd as on the field as a champion player. But if I was an Essendon player, I'd be very concerned if James Herd was going to be the new coach, because just given his track history with the peptide saga and attending those meetings, those IPO seminars with David Evans about investing in peptides and those types of things. I mean, you've got to draw a line somewhere when it comes to a conflict of duty and interest, because surely someone like that would have a duty to the players. And certainly they shouldn't put their own interests ahead of players in a financial sense. And I'd be concerned about that if I was a player, because I wouldn't want someone who maybe is looking outside and trying to maybe profit from certain activities, when really it's the interests of the players that should be paramount.
1: Steve, appreciate your call. That I know there will be a chorus of people out there, as there will be people that are hardcore Herd supporters. There's going to be people that really can't move on from the events that happened 10 years ago, and I understand that, given what a catastrophic event it was, obviously, in the club's history. I actually think even if you're making a case against James Herd, and not that, that's not where I start out as my premise, but it's where I end up as my conclusion, is I wouldn't be voting for him if I was on a panel, or at least of what we know on face value. Sure, I'd like to hear him present like I would all these decorated coaches, but I actually think you can make a case against James Herd even post the supplement saga. When you look at just the last 10 years and the gap that exists in his footy resume, given he's done such little coaching in that time at the elite level, he's basically had a 10-week run as an assistant to Mark McVay, and that's the only time we've seen him in an AFL footy department in 10 years.
2: Just a small thing as well. One thing that has been widely overlooked, I think, is that James was actually never an assistant coach, period. He came from on the couch to be the Essendon coach. He was doing the TV show. Like, he never served an apprenticeship
4: under
2: Cheedy,
4: didn't he?
2: No.
1: Not as an
2: assistant.
4: Okay.
2: So apart from his 10-week period at GWS, he's never actually been an assistant, only the senior coach.
1: Mark Murphy's in the house. This is AFL Monday with Corbin and Ben on 774 ABC Melbourne. Peter from Balaclava on 1-300-222-774. Hello, Peter.
5: Hey, Corbin. Look, my view as a mad Essendon supporter is that Essendon should do the sensible thing, which is to just have a normal coaching process. Open it up to anybody, have a good panel, in Essendon people, independent people, as most clubs do, and Essendon did last time. Everybody who wants to be a candidate just presents their case and convinces them. Now, all this posturing that Herd has been doing through the media, that Hinkley has been doing through the media, I mean, Hinkley, I'm not going to apply if Herd does. Got to be kidding. He's not the person for the job, if that's what he thinks.
1: Who do you think...
5: It's a normal process, and anybody has to convince the panel that they're the person for the job.
1: Do you have a preferred way? I mean, I know what you're saying, Peter. You'd rather a process, and whoever they come up with, they come up with. But is there someone that you would like to see coach the Bombers?
5: No, I want to see them assess people. And just remember what people are saying about Herd also If you discount the 2015 season, where he wasn't himself, the club wasn't himself, and they had a poor record, if you discount that, his winning record is 55%, which is better than a lot of coaches around. So he's not a bad coach. And he also, as Cameron just said, he was, when he was appointed as Essendon coach, he had no experience as a coach. And for 3 years, he listed that club. When he got rubbed out in 2014, we were 14-3, okay, with a very okay side, but not a great side, because he got the club to work.
1: Peter,
5: he got the players to play for the club.
1: Peter, appreciate your call. 1-300-222-774, the talkback number.
2: He was all over it, Peter. I like it. He's got his numbers, his research. He's a deep Essendon fan. A good call from Peter. They can keep them coming as well. You've told us that Fremantle can't win the flag. Are you going to tell us why they can't win the flag?
1: Yeah. Is now the time?
2: Yep.
1: Let's do it. 1-300-222-774, the talkback number. AFL Monday, Corbin and Ben with Mark Murphy, the Carlton champion, in the house. Feels like today's the day. Everyone's basically said, hey, Fremantle on top of the ladder, they're a game clear. So essentially they're premiership favourites. And what they are is effectively three games clear in the top two. And we know how important the top two is, obviously, for a team based in Western Australia in particular, all the advantages that come with it, the two home finals and so on and so forth. And I sell it in a headline-grabbing fashion, which is why they can't win the flag. This is why they would be a huge statistical outlier if ultimately the Dockers go on to win the premiership. Fremantle are the sixth youngest team in the competition and the seventh least experienced. In recent years, the Brisbane Lions were the third oldest team in the competition in 24 and 25 when they won the premiership. Collingwood were the third oldest team ever in the history of the game to win the premiership in 2023, and the oldest team in the history of the game were Geelong in 2022. If you go, so that's recent sample size trending towards older teams. In the last 17 years, the premiers have been top six for age in terms of, you know, oldest teams in 13 of the last 17 years. So there's only four outliers in that time that haven't been top six for age. Melbourne in 21, a big drought-breaking premiership. Richmond in 17 and 19. And then the Western Bulldogs in 2014 are the only outliers in the last 17 years. So that's what the Dockers are hoping to try and replicate and be just the fifth team in the last 18 years. So you might be out there thinking, okay, maybe they can do that. Maybe they can be the fifth team in that time. Fremantle's average age last weekend was 25 years and 163 days. Since 1979... So in 48 years, if Fremantle won a premiership last weekend, they would be the third youngest team in 48 years to win a premiership. The only younger teams that have done it than Fremantle, the 1992 West Coast Eagles and the 1987 Carlton Football Club. They're younger than...
2: The Baby Bombers.
1: They're younger than the Hawks in 2008. They're younger than the Bulldogs in 2016. And they're younger than the Baby Bombers in 1993 in the way that they're presently constructed. If you go back even further, across the 25 oldest premiership teams ever in the history of the game, so the 25 oldest premiership teams, 13 of them have come in the last 25 years. So this is a competition that has been trending older for a long period of time, so much so that to try and find the other 12 oldest teams out of the top 25, they are spread across the first 105 years of the game. So that goes to show that this competition is trending older like never before, that experience counts, and we've seen that year on year. And so for Fremantle to win it, this would be a huge statistical outlier that they would have to be essentially the third youngest premiership team in 48 years for them to go all the way and convert this year. They haven't got a lot of finals experience, period, in recent times. So in the last 4 years, Murph, the only final they played in was last year against the Gold Coast Suns, where they lost at home. Other than that, you've got to go way back to 2022, where they made a semi-final run, lost to Collingwood. And I was looking through that team today, and there's about 10 guys that aren't even there anymore. So there's been heavy turnover from that point on. So as much as everyone wants to sell you Fremantle, and I know Fremantle supporters will be thinking, oh, this guy doesn't believe in us, he's a pessimist. I'm trying to keep the expectations low. Fremantle fans should be thanking me tonight for saying the reasons why. Effectively, I think that we probably shouldn't be getting as carried away with the Dockers as what people have been with their record that it is at the moment, with an 11-game win streak and sitting a game clear on top. Mm.
4: Can I ask you this? The rules of the game, does that make things more a young man's game?
2: Yeah.
4: And I look at the way in which, you know, the last touch between the arcs and just the way in which the game's officiated with a man on the mark. The game's quicker. more predisposed to faster athletes, really.

0: and more skillful based rather than
1: and
0: thinking.
1: Youth, yeah.
0: So, I mean, I'd like to know what the other age of these, the age demographics of the other teams in that top six are. But so Fremantle are obviously pretty young. I think Hawthorn would be pretty young. Melbourne are top six. They're pretty young. So is the tide starting to change?
1: Yeah.
2: Kyle from Endeavour Hills on 1300 222 774. What have you got for us, Kyle?
3: Just a thought, Corby. You know, the statistics you were giving there about 13 of the recent 25 oldest clubs to win the premiership, is it not correlated with players tending to go deep into their careers now with technology, sports recovery, etc.? I just don't think that's a really thorough correlation that you can draw.
2: No.
1: Yeah, I agree.
2: Okay.
1: I'm not sure it's causation. I think it's just correlation that Corbs has come up with there, Kyle, perhaps.
2: Okay, well, if you look at it the other way, so who are the oldest teams in the competition? All the other contenders. Hawthorn, Geelong.
0: Are Hawthorn old, are they?
2: Brisbane Lions. All these teams are top six for age. So they are the only team, along with all the other developing teams, that are hanging out in the bottom six in terms of age. So they're down there. The other bottom six teams in age are like Richmond, West Coast, Essendon, for example.
1: So the question I would ask Murph, and maybe we need to hold this for after the news, is let's say their average age is 27. What's the difference of experience that you get between 25 and 27, Murph?
2: Oh, that's a good tease.
1: Yep.
2: That's coming up with the 300-gamer Mark Murphy is going to join us. Oh, he's going to stay with us. We're already here. And this is Corbin and Ben on AFL Monday on 774 ABC Melbourne. More of your calls next, 1300 222 774. And has the debate come around again about who the best player in the game is? We saw Dacos and Bontempelli go head-to-head back on Saturday night. We'll pick all of that up next after the latest from the ABC Newsroom.
4: David Astle.
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7: Good evening, Nicholas Hines with ABC News. Both Labor and the Coalition have dismissed Pauline Hanson's surge in the polls, while the One Nation leader says she believes she could one day be Prime Minister. Isabella Tolhurst reports.
8: Today's Redbridge poll shows One Nation is now the preferred party among millennials, outpolling both major parties. Redbridge director Tony Barry says Labor is losing the conversation on the budget and has work to do to recover its primary vote. But Labor ministers, including Andrew Leigh, have brushed off the polls.
9: She reckons pure grievance and grumbling will get you elected. What Australians actually want is policies that'll make a positive difference for their lives.
8: Liberal MP Andrew Hastie has also taken aim at Senator Hanson's attendance record in Parliament and questioned if she has the drive and energy.
7: The Melbourne International Film Festival says it's still investigating how hackers were able to breach its ticketing system over the weekend. Festival organisers say no complete credit card information was accessed in the hack on third-party platform Ferv, but details, including email addresses and phone numbers of almost 27,000 people, may have been affected. Some MIF customers were alerted to the breach on Saturday night when the hackers sent out unauthorised emails and texts. The Victorian Premier says a strengthened IBAC will have the ability to retrospectively investigate allegations of corruption on the state government projects. The government has accepted the majority of recommended changes from a parliamentary review, agreeing to give the watchdog so-called follow-the-money powers to chase suspected corruption beyond public officials. Premier Jacinta Allen says the changes will allow IBAC to probe a wider range of areas by broadening the scope of corrupt conduct.
10: Well, we've taken the time to carefully consider the Integrity and Oversights Committee's report. And on carefully considering their report, the government has come to the view that the IBAC's powers are not fit for purpose, and we will be introducing legislation to address that.
7: The Queensland boy is facing serious charges after an investigation involving counter-terrorism officers. The 13-year-old was detained last Thursday after allegedly making threats with a knife at a service station in the town of Maryborough. Police later seized an electronic device, and the boy has now been accused of planning a school attack and having dangerous radical material from the internet. Acting Detective Superintendent Jason Hindmarsh has moved to reassure the public.
11: There was an imminent threat, but that threat is no longer present, because he's been taken into custody, but he was quite well advanced in his intention to cause death in GBH.
7: Israeli officials have instructed the military to strike targets in southern Beirut. Middle East correspondent Matthew Doran.

0: has more.
1: They are citing what they are describing as repeated breaches of the ceasefire currently in place in Lebanon by Hezbollah as a reason for this, and that is why they will start to attack the southern suburbs of Beirut, specifically Dakhia. It's a name we've heard so much throughout the course of this conflict. It is traditionally seen as the stronghold of Hezbollah in Beirut's southern suburbs, heading down towards the international airport area, and it had been targeted over and over and over again by Israeli strikes at the start of this war after Hezbollah opened fire on Israel and Israel fired back.
0: An explosion has killed five people in a fishing village in the West Papua region of Indonesia. Local police say they strongly suspect the blast has been caused by a bomb or mortar left over from the Second World War. Several stilt homes have been destroyed in the blast. Socceroos coach Tony Popovic says he has confidence in the squad's younger players to play a big role in Australia's upcoming World Cup campaign. Christian Volpato has switched allegiances from Italy to Australia just days ahead of the 26-man squad being named and headlines, along with uncapped striker Tete Yenge. They'll join 15 other players in the group who could play their first World Cup games. Popovic says it's an approach that should pay dividends down the line.
2: Let's hope that in the next 4 and 8 years, we're looking at this core group of players just growing and having more continuity together and get to know each other better, which can just help Australia keep growing, because we want to keep evolving. And this is part of that process to keep evolving, getting a new generation into the Socceroos.
0: There is still a severe weather warning for damaging winds across central and eastern parts of the state this evening as a cold front crosses the state, with showers and areas of rain mainly on and north of the divide, possible thunderstorms in the west and north, and snow showers about alpine peaks. Similar weather sticking around into tomorrow as well, with damaging wind gusts possible about the eastern ranges in the early morning, and isolated and scattered showers over much of the state. In Melbourne tomorrow, showers with wind easing and a top of 17, showers on Wednesday as well. Right now, it's 12 degrees.
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7: Who should be the full-time coach of Essendon and Carlton? Of course, dominating the footy landscape. This is AFL Monday with Corbin and Ben and the Carlton champion Mark Murphy in the house. We're taking your calls on 1300 222 774. If you're just joining us from the regions and you want to listen back to the first half of the show, you can always find it in the podcast store or through ABC Listen. Just look for ABC AFL Daily. So what have we been discussing? Well, the coaching process has been high on the agenda, and Peter gave us a call to say this is exactly what the Bombers should do in their search for their next senior coach.
8: Look, my view as a mad Essendon supporter is that Essendon should do the sensible thing, which is to just have a normal coaching process. Open it up to anybody, have a good panel, you know, in Essendon people, independent people, as most clubs do, and Essendon did last time. Everybody who wants to be a candidate just presents their case and convinces them.
7: There was a lot of hysteria. There's no doubt about that in the first 24 hours. It's amazing how this story accelerated along from Tuesday morning when we learned Brad Scott was sacked to Tuesday night when James Heard put his hand up very publicly. And then obviously with the week that followed. But very sensible suggestion from Peter as to the way the Bombers should go about it. Just before the news, I was talking about the Dockers and how, age-wise at least, they would be the third youngest premiership team in 48 years. Only the 92 Eagles and the 87 Blues would be younger than them in the way that they're presently constructed. So, yes, they're the premiership favourites right now. They're a game clear on top, effectively 3 games clear inside the top two. But don't set the expectations too high of these Dockers. They are coming from a little way back. They haven't got a whole lot of final success in recent times. I've got the numbers here, Ben. So if you look at age in the competition, so average age, oldest teams on average this year, Collingwood number one, then Geelong, contender, Sydney, Brisbane, Hawthorn, the top five in the competition, Carlton the sixth, and the youngest teams in the competition, West Coast, Essendon, Richmond, Port Adelaide, so four developing teams, and then equal fifth youngest in the comp, Fremantle Dockers. So they're down there with the developing teams at the moment. Ben Cameron, Mark Murphy, my name's Corbin Middlemass. Your call's 1300 222 774.
9: One thing that can happen with those age profiles, though, is you can go from

0: hanging the bottom five to the top five in 1 year.
1: It's
0: like it can change really quickly. Like it's not, oh, they'll sort of move into the middle six next year. The year after they'll be in the top six. Like it can flip really quickly.
1: We could see that with Collingwood.
0: Yeah.
1: I think that could be turned on its head where they've got six over genuine over 30s, like deep into their 30s
0: and
1: too.
0: If four or five of them go, they'll be really young all of a sudden as well. This is a good text from Michael. I recall when Hawthorn was looking for a coach in 2004, many of us supporters wanted Gary Ayres and were disappointed when a relatively unknown Alistair Clarkson was appointed at the time. Essendon need to get the best person for the job. That's a good point. And it was Jason Dunstall and the crew that appointed him at that point of time. And we know the success that he went on to have. Cam has texted in as well. Hi, team. Is Scott Pendlebury any chance of being the next Carlton coach?
2: Ooh.
0: Thanks. Zero, I would say. And I just wanted to bring that up in the sense that why an apprenticeship is so important. So I spoke about James Hurd in the first half hour about how he went from on the couch to being the Essendon coach. Impossible to prove the counterfactual, but everything that happened at Essendon in his first stint, I do wonder whether if he'd had a five-year apprenticeship somewhere else, and he spoke about last week on Footy Classified about that he didn't have the attention to detail that was necessary as a senior coach, and he's learned from that. I wonder whether that five-year period would have served him well.
1: Oh, it would have helped him enormously, I think. The job is so big nowadays. It's almost getting to the stage where you almost need two or three genuine senior coaches all sharing the load. And people might laugh at that comment, but I've just seen coaches get pulled from in every direction trying to facilitate all the stakeholders involved with that football club, let alone coaching a team, coaching their other coaches, dealing with high performance, dealing with the mental side of the game, which is getting even more and more evident these days. It's such a huge job. You need to make sure that whoever you're appointing as your senior coach is more than capable and done a really strong and long apprenticeship.
0: Just look at this then. Sydney Swans at the moment, Dean Cox, senior coach.
2: Mm-hmm.
0: Simon Goodwin, director of coaching and performance. They've also got Leon Cameron in the background helping out. And they've got John Longmire still in the building to help out. So they've essentially got, three senior coaches. They've essentially got four all pulling in the right direction. And lo and behold, they're in the top two and playing really well.
1: I think having that senior assistant too, who's been there, done that, doesn't want a coach as well, to be there for that support of a younger coach, if it's a younger coach or whether it's a coach who's a little bit older in their time. But just having that support network around the coach is really important because it's an isolating job.
2: Do you know who's trying to find a coach at the moment? Your football club, Murph. The Blues, they've got a really good caretaker, bit of momentum up for Josh Fraser, who's now 3-0, but coaching panel's been put together by the Blues. They've got their chief executive on it, they've got their president on it, they've got their footy boss on it, and Adam Simpson is there as well as a premiership coach. He was a consultant to Michael Voss and to the coaches at the Carlton Football Club, so he's on the payroll. It's caused a little bit of consternation, it must be said, that Adam Simpson, who still harbours ambitions, as he said publicly, to be a senior coach one day, is now going to be hearing interviews from the best coaches in the landscape about auditioning for a job, and he's going to be collecting that IP. So I asked Chris Davies about this the other night, the footy boss at Carlton. This is what he had to say.
3: I think, honestly, that's been overplayed well and truly over the last day. Adam's been clear to us that he doesn't want to coach right now, and we accept him on his word there. So I can't imagine that anyone who wants to be part of this process is going to have an issue with presenting to Graham, myself, or Adam as part of the process.
2: So Chris Davies says no big deal. Troy Chaplin, who is one of those assistant coaches who could very well be in the mix, having been a caretaker last year at the Demons, what does he think about Adam Simpson's presence?
4: I think that's one of the first questions you ask, is are you going to coach again? Because, yeah, you're right, like your own IP, it's interesting because you don't want to give it out too much, but you also understand that that's part of the process. So you have those conversations with Adam and Carlton. And to be fair, like they might go, well, we're not actually interested in you. So until that question comes about or I'm in that moment, you sort of don't really worry about it too much. But I think it's a fair question you ask in terms of, does someone take your IP if they've still got a passion for coaching? But until that actually comes to pass, then you just don't worry about it too much.
2: Big deal, no big deal, Murph?
1: I don't think it's a big deal at all. I think these younger coaches who would be going through this process, they're worried about their

0: IP being stolen from Adam Simpson. I think they're a long way off it.
1: Okay.
2: Oh,
1: That's
2: I think
1: pretty
2: it's a little
1: impactful.
2: bit of a big deal. Yeah.
1: Yep.
2: Not a massive deal. It's somewhere between a molehill and a mountain.
0: And I reckon it's down below.
1: There's
0: the bottom end.
1: There's a bit of scope to that.
0: There's a long scope.
1: What's going on with the Blues at the moment? How all of a sudden they, no great shakes under Michael Voss. He departs. Now they've won three in a row. And Josh Fraser's, got them humming.
0: Yeah, I think he's made a couple of just subtle changes by just getting a few more players to go through that midfield mix and just giving some more exposure to an Ainsworth and even a Jagger Smith. But I think they're playing a bit more of a shorter game and not just hitting it long all the time and putting the ball back into dispute as often. So maintaining the football is something that they've gone to work on. No doubt they probably would have been trying to implement that under Michael Voss, but they've certainly been able to find a way, haven't they, in this first 3 weeks underneath Josh Fraser. And it hasn't been massive changes, but just enough just to give these guys a different look. And they're obviously playing with some confidence and that weight off the shoulders of expectation. And if I miss this kick, is the coach going to be under trouble? I think under scrutiny, I think they've just gone back to basics and enjoying their football.
1: They're certainly defending with ball in hand, aren't they? Like that slow, as you touched on, the tempo game, sort of slow the game down, which obviously the slower they go, the more it gives them a chance to get into position that, hey, if we turn the ball over in a hurry, we're protected. We've got the numbers back behind us. Yep. So that's so evident, isn't it, immediately, that the clear cause and effect between, hey, we want to do this more, high uncontested marks, more time in possession.
0: Yeah, and you've got to play the style of game that your personnel, that you've got in your list too, to be able to execute that. And trying to play a quick style of ball movement when you don't have necessarily the really quick players. You look to a Sydney where they play a really quick style of play because they've just got pace off the halfback flank, don't they, and through the midfield. Carlton certainly don't have that, but they're playing to suit what they've got and they're maintaining the football more. And when the ball's in your hands, it's not in the other team's hands, are they? And they can't score.
1: Mm. Is it time to get the fan base behind Josh Fraser yet and endorse him as the next full-time coach?
0: I think they would all be certainly well and truly behind him at this point in time, wouldn't they? I mean, they're going to the football games in the last 3 weeks and they're winning and they're playing a style of football which is certainly holding up and holding up against one of the better sides in the comp. I don't think this will alter too much of what they're doing behind closed doors in terms of putting together this process and plan about who's going to be the next senior coach. It only helps Josh Fraser, though, doesn't it?
1: When did you, you lived through the David Teague era. Like, when did it get to a point in his run as the caretaker coach? What was that, 2019, where you went 6-5? He then coached the team, obviously, for the 2 years after that. Was there a moment back in the end of the year where you thought, this guy's going to get the job? Like, when did it become apparent that the caretaker was a real chance to lead the team?
0: I can't remember, to be honest with you. But the last couple of games, it certainly felt like the momentum was certainly on his side. And when the team had gone from, getting beaten up most weeks and then turning it around and actually winning games of football and winning some tight games of football, which are really spirit lifters. So I think that's where the board of, and obviously the panel have got to sit back and look objectively on it, take everything into consideration, stick to what the plan is and not buy into it too much. But if he keeps on winning games of football, then it's going to be pretty challenging.
1: You would have been a senior player then. Were you asked your opinion?
0: I was a senior player then. I didn't get asked my opinion on...
1: That's pretty senior.
0: I wasn't captain, no.
2: You weren't?
0: No, okay. I got asked my opinion on what I thought of David Teague at the time and gave my thoughts. I can't really remember. But I was a fan of what he brought as a different style at the time. And the guys certainly bought into what he was pushing out. But that's where it comes back to the panel and who are the people who are in charge of those decisions to look at it collectively and make a call on who's the best person to take the club forward.
1: We're late for Mad Mondays. It's our Mad Mondays with Murph. If you listen to the show every week, you know the drill by now. What are you mad about from the weekend of footy? 1-300-222-774. That's 1-300-222-774. We've also got the best player debate. And our mid-season report card still to come. We've got a lot to jam in the back end of the show. But anything you're mad about from the weekend?
2: Yeah, not football related. Association football, actually.
1: Okay.
2: Christian Volpato.
1: Yes.
2: Didn't want to play for Australia. Italy don't qualify for the World Cup. Changed his tune. Wants to come back and play for the Socceroos. Old Bestial Motors, Christian Volpato. I'm not happy with that.
0: When he puts one on the top right in the net, I think we'll be happy, won't we?
2: He shared a Snapchat photo when we were eliminated from the last World Cup with laughing emojis.
1: Oh, no.
0: didn't
2: So I'm not happy about that.
1: Yeah.
2: This isn't the AFL trade period.
1: You got to keep your words short and sweet in case you got to eat them later.
2: But I am mad about, in the AFL, people confusing issues with the technology –

0: over luck. He couldn't see it clearly. Should have sent it upstairs. I love David Roden. Best smile in footy whenever he signals a goal. But I don't think that's an issue with the technology. I think you can't guard against human error. Like, you just can't. So that is what it is.
1: You got a Mad Monday for us, Murph? 1-300-222-774, the talkback number. No?
2: No, I've got nothing for you this weekend.
1: Typical Carlton. Typical man. Carlton person. Just,
2: well, we're up and about. We're three on the trot. The wild card's coming at a perfect time.
1: Anthony Furchi, who does socials for us, and Jules Hay, who produces the show, they're all Carlton fans. We're surrounded by them.
2: Do you know what I'm mad about?
1: It just makes me sick that they're all happy.
2: I wouldn't mind getting some itinerary earlier than going to walk in here and just go, Benny, can you just shoot me through the itinerary of what we're talking about for the next hour?
1: This is what we love to do, just in the hot seat. All of a sudden, got to roll with the punches, as we like to say here on AFL Monday. 1-300-222-774. I got one for you. Again, it's not footy related. Once upon a time, it was baseball caps, right? It's now college merchandise, right? So I was going a little trot around Albert Park Lake, right? If you are going to wear the college merchandise, and I'm going to yell out at you the catchphrase from that college, you need to know what I'm talking about.
0: So who was it?
1: Yep, running past. Like
0: which college?
1: Running past a woman yesterday. She had an Alabama hat. So I yelled out, Roll Tide. She looked at me, had no idea what I was talking about. But you see it with people like Texas Longhorns. You say, Hook 'em Horns, you do the logo. They look at you like, I have no idea who you are. Or SCO Ducks or OH or whatever it turns out to be. If you're going to wear the merchandise, you got to have an idea on what you're wearing. It's same with the baseball caps. You're like, oh, Aaron Judge. Geez, he's hitting some dingers at the moment. Everyone looks at you and thinks, "What's it? Who's this guy talking about? Who's Aaron Judge?"
2: I think people here, they wear all the American merch and have absolutely no idea what's going on.
1: Kills me. Yeah. Kills me. Just get enough to get by. Like, just the catchphrase.
2: I would love to see you run around Albert Park and just yelling out catchphrases to people.
1: We caught eyes and I thought, oh, it's Alabama hat. I was like, a Roll Tide. No idea what I was talking about.
0: I've got one for you. Half and I were doing the podcast yesterday. If you're not listening to the ABC AFL Daily podcast, you're missing out. 5 drops a week, wherever you get your podcasts, all vastly different flavours. So it's excellent. But I asked him about who is the best player in the game right now. We've been debating this all year. You two in favour of Nick Daicos, me of the Bont. He gave a different answer. I asked for his top 5. This is it.
3: Well, here's my top 5 from 5 to 1. Butters, Pickett, Daicos, Bontempelli, Heaney.
0: Heaney won.
3: Yeah, I've had him there for a month. I've been big on him all season long. This is it's nice that you're on board finally and you're coming with me. I think he's the maximum damage player. 32 and 5. No other player does that. But he does this often. He'll have 30 and 3 and he'll have 25 and 4 and this is what he does. So I'm all for guys getting a lot of the footy, but if you can't hit the scoreboard, if you want to be a superstar of the game and crown the best player in the competition.
0: Do you agree, Murph?
2: I reckon I could have kicked 5 against Richmond on the weekend.
0: Right now or when you're in your prime?
1: Right now.
2: Not right now. No, look, he's probably out of sight, out of mind a bit because we're down here and they're up there. But yeah, he just keeps on putting up big numbers. And what Half is right on, he's a midfielder. He gets his 30, but he kicks multiple goals on most occasions that he's playing. So he's certainly up there with the most damaging players in the competition. Luke Jackson, I know I'm not going to mention what his nickname is, but he's one that is certainly well and truly right up there in my books.
0: Wow.
1: Where do you have him, Ben?
0: No, I've got Bont 1 by probably a nose, just ahead of Nick Daicos. He's my hero, Bont. I love him. He's my favourite player. I saved his dog. I'm allowed to crack jokes like that.
2: See, Paddy Cripps couldn't be much better than last 3 weeks, could he?
0: Yeah, but he had a little down period before that. They're my top two anyway.
1: Okay.
0: That's
1: I feel like Isaac Heaney, he's the human embodiment of what the Swans are living at the moment. That unfortunately, no matter what he does, and no matter how much he beats up on teams like Richmond, if he can't get it done when it matters the most, it feels like, what does it all count for? And that's what we're saying about the Swans with regular season wins. His last 2 grand finals, 14 disposals and 11 disposals. For a guy that's a superstar of the competition, well, make no mistake, but he didn't bring it on the biggest day of all.
2: That's case closed for Daniel Harford then.
1: He didn't.
2: So he shouldn't have been in the top 5 after those 2 grand finals, but I haven't played in a grand final. So
1: didn't.
2: He's had 25 more touches than me in a grand final.
1: And that's what you and I have in common. 0 grand finals for me as well. 1-300-222-774, the talkback number. Michael from Tasmania on our Mad Monday segment. What have you got for us, Michael?
4: Oh, it's your favourite St Kilda supporter.
0: Oh, Michael. Be like Mike. What's going on?
4: Listen, I'm sick of the St Kilda pile on. We play

0: terrible on Thursday night. There's no question about that. It was our fourth game in 19 days. Two of those were interstate. We had three to four of our best six forwards out. We had our best player out and a really important defender in Howard. No team, Geelong, anybody, wins with that amount of players out of their side in an important game. Having said that, and the amount of money that's been spent is an irrelevance. Like, every club has the same amount of money to spend. We choose to spend it our way. There are 53 players in the AFL paid over $1 million, according to the AFL. I bet there's a few others in there that are escaping this analysis.
1: The point is, though, Michael, I guess my concern with that would be is you are spending it your way, but is it the right way? Because at the moment, 0-6 against the top eight and 5-1 against the bottom 10.
0: Well, let's reassess it at the end of August. Mm. You know, we've got a lot of games coming up at Marvel. Having said that, I thought they were poorly coached. You cannot beat teams like Hawthorn or Geelong if you let their intercepting defenders like Sicily or Stewart run rampant. You have to be better than just think that it's going to happen. So Sicily has, 30 possessions and 10 intercept marks. Eamon and Impey are running up and down the ground at will. You're not beating Hawthorn. Mm. It doesn't matter what Watson and Gunston do. You can't beat them when they do that. No club does. That annoys me that they were out-coached. I think Tarou should have been put on to Sicily. Teach a young boy, just go and mark that man. Just like Voss does now with Fremantle. Put a bit of an aggressive player that Tarou is on him and say, just take him out of the game.
2: Michael, appreciate your call. 1-300-222-774.
1: Shrewd, Michael.
2: Yeah.
1: He watches closely. I want it to work out for him and St Kilda. I just think there's a few holes in the way that they're going about it.
3: Okay. He makes some good points, though. The last 19 days, they've had a really tough ask going up to the Northern Territory over West, missing some of their most important players, their best player as well. Having said that, they were terrible in that first quarter and a half. Yep.
1: The good news is, Ross Lyon tells me, that they want to be a no-excuse football club.
2: There it is.
1: Leave no alibi.
3: They're just winding him up.
2: Didn't take too long.
1: What happened to anywhere, anytime, Ross?
2: Didn't take too long.
1: Some of the time, in some conditions, in some places.
2: We got unicorns to get to. Yes. Mid-season report card, as you saw on the rundown, Murph, that you were provided the minute you walked into the studio. This is our mid-season report card. So the buys are scattered over the next 5 weeks. Four teams, two teams, four teams, four teams, four teams. So what we're going to do is our one word. I've actually got two words for one of these teams. But one word analysis on what we've seen from them for the season so far. So Adelaide, what's your one word, Ben, when it comes to the Crows about where they're at, how they're going?
1: Slow. Slow start and have played slow, like in the way they've moved the ball.
2: Have you got one, Murph?
3: Inconsistent.
1: Yeah.
2: He picks this up. Yep. Picks this up, pretends he hasn't
3: And not all due to their own fault too. They've had a lot going on with obviously their skipper missing quite a bit of football and the impact that does have on the locker room as well. But they've just been almost, haven't they? But they've been on that roller coaster.
2: Unproven is my word for the Adelaide Crows. Port Adelaide?
1: I've got a hyphenated word, pear-shaped.
3: Not bad. Don't mind it.
2: Defence for me. So third best defence in the competition, something to hang their hat on.
3: Almost. Mm. They've almost been there. They've had quite a few really close games, which could have been a very different tale so far.
2: They have. They've been a 2-point loss, a 3-point loss, a 1-point loss, and another 2-point loss. So four games by 3 points or less. North Melbourne?
1: I've got another hyphenated word.
2: Yeah.
1: East-West. I'm not sure they're heading north. I think they're just level with where they've been recently.
3: Plateaued. So very similar to what Ben is saying.
1: That would have been better.
3: Yeah. They haven't done enough for mine from being what I think they should be able to achieve this year.
2: Layup for me. It's been soft draw. They're exactly where they should be, 5-6. They beat the Suns, but they lost to the Eagles. So that's about where they should be. And the Gold Coast?
1: Same.
3: Unsure.
2: Yeah, mine's two words. Murderer's Row. If you look at their schedule coming up over the next few weeks, they used to talk about the Yankees batting lineup in 1927 about Murderer's Row with Gehrig and Ruth and so on and so forth. How about this for a run for the Gold Coast Suns? This will sort them out. Brisbane at Carrara, Geelong at Cadinia Park, Hawthorn at Carrara, Fremantle in Perth. That's as tough a 4 weeks as you can possibly get.
1: Now, Murph, I've got a present for you tonight. I know you're quite a fashionista. You dress always smart and well. I've actually got this for you. Unicorn shirt, which I've

0: weren't produced. I'll just stand up for the cameras in the studio. So
1: is a black shirt that's got all the unicorn, the colours of the rainbow, and the guys that have been dubbed unicorns on it.
0: So for anyone who doesn't know, I've been waging war on unicorns in the AFL. Too many players are being called a unicorn. So pictured on it,
2: Who's the bloke on the bottom left?
0: That is Nathan Kruger. Okay. Nathan Kruger was labelled a unicorn on our own VFL coverage here on the ABC, which I was offended by. Ethan Reid. Luke Jackson, who I think is the consensus unicorn now.
2: Yep. I would have enjoyed Luke Jackson being like the head on that horse.
1: There's a blessing of unicorns
0: we've
1: on the shirt.
0: Mark Blitzarves. We've also got, Sam Darcy and Riley Thilthorpe pictured on the shirt. So these will be available in all of your favourite ABC stores. I don't think
1: they're
0: actually... I actually quite like the shirts. I've been waging war. We had a couple from the weekend. Have we got time?
1: We do.
3: For those who don't know, Josh's athletic profile is really unique. He's a bit of a unicorn.
4: McVee got the handball out to Warner. Back to the unicorn in Jackson.
5: Jackson, you know, the unicorn of unicorns. Picks it up. Big fella, so mobile. Great kid, great goal.
1: Is that an Acker unicorn?
0: Yeah, that's an Acker unicorn. The first of those, though, was the Richmond Talking Tigers podcast.
1: Wow.
0: Josh Smiley hasn't even played.
1: Josh Smiley's a unicorn. He's a hidden unicorn.
0: Kidding me? I'm putting this on.
1: Thanks to Jules. Thanks to Ferge. Thank you, Murph.
6: Good on you, boys.
1: Up the baggers. The Fraser Freight train's up and moving. David Astle's on the way. Best piano tunes, which you mentioned earlier. So stick around for that. Evening's on the way with David Astle. We're out of here. This has been AFL Monday. Catch up through the podcast store.
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0: tonight, rather than games night, we just might do a bit of a music quiz. If you'd like to play, if you've got a musical bone or two in your body, if you've got a trombone in your body, it's time to play. 1300 222 774 to call in. 1300 222 774. The reason that I have chosen piano songs, a beautiful story that came out on social media recently. There was a band that was in town, went by the name of La La Land. They were performing at Darling Harbour there at the bar in Sydney. And Justin Hurwitz, who was the international composer and conductor, he stood up on the stage and said, "I'm sorry, ladies and gentlemen, but our keyboardist is crook."
1: Oh!
0: Yeah, they were a bit upset. But then the hero of the night, a bloke called Sterling Nasser. "Nasser, we have a problem." "Well, up step, Mr. Nasser." And he got behind the keyboard and made a perfect fill-in. So that is the inspiration of tonight's story. Big shout-out to Sterling. If you're listening, you are the legend of the moment. 1300 222 774. If you'd like to do a Sterling Nasser and step up on the stage and tell me, for example, what this song is. Elton John classic. See how you go. And if you are listening, Ben Cameron, this is for you. I think this was your keyboard track that you learnt when you were in a very tender age, probably making everyone in the neighbourhood suffer.

Surprised Ben doesn't go for the free medal. Love to hear from you. 1300 222 774. It is the quiz, and it's very much the traditional quiz of a whole bunch of well-known piano tunes. 1300 222 774. If you feel like playing, step up on the stage. I won't bite. 1300 222 774. There's a bit of keyboard in this, not a lot. It's Blackfella Whitefella Warrumpy Band. Welcome to Evenings. Let's kick it off with a quiz. 1300 222 774.

0: Great sound. Jimmy Little did a very fine cover of that too. And Wurrumpi Band, the name of the outfit. Blackfella, Whitefella, the name of that tune. Big Name, No Blankets was the name of the album from 85. We're about to play a quiz and there are plenty of spots on the board. Obviously, people start a little slowly on a Monday for obvious reasons. It's just beginning of the week. We're just coming off the footy show, coming off a fairly cold day as well, quite wet. But there are plenty of ways to get the brain working. And one is to identify what some well-known tunes are. If you'd like to play along, 1300 222 774, just imagine that you could be asked to identify what this tune is. They are very familiar tunes and they all begin with a piano riff. As I say, plenty of spots on the board, so you call in, you'll get on. Why don't you play the game? 1300 222 774, it is 23 to 8.
1: Who will win the AI race? Has gambling become our national sport?
2: Questions. They've never been more important. So the one thing we'll never question is our duty to keep asking. ABC News. Keep asking.
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4: Evenings with David Astle.
0: I wonder, have you been asked to get up on stage? Because that is what Sterling Nasser did, the young man who got up and helped out the La La Land, doing the La La Band, I should say, helping with the keyboard because the keyboardist was a crook. What's your story? That's the inspiration for tonight's tunes, where piano really leads the riff. Lincoln joins us first off. He's calling in from Gippsland. G'day, Lincoln.
5: Hey, Dave, how are you going?
0: Good, mate. Good. Have you been called up onto action, called up onto the stage?
5: Yeah, well, little niece Kiz is about three, and she's about 30s now, and she won a bicycle. We got the winning ticket.
0: Yeah, wow. Okay, so and, you had to get up to collect.
5: Yeah, the guy had the microphone. He said, "Come up, Kiz," and I carried Kiz up to the stage, and there's hundreds of people in the room.
0: Oh, mate, fantastic! Yeah. And where's that bike now, Lincoln?
5: I don't know where the Kiz has still got it. It's probably on the Bicycle Hall, mate.
0: Yeah, it's in the Bicycle Hall of Fame, mate. Yeah. All right. Okay, now, I'm not playing a free life tonight. I should have explained that because it's just as simple. There's no other way of getting a free life. So I thought everyone can have a crack at this. Some very well-known tunes, though, Lincoln, so I think you'll do okay. I'm more than happy to give you a hint for at least one of these songs if you're not too clear. See how you go. Very first one is the one that I played at the top of the show tonight. All of these open with a piano melody. See if you can work out what this one is, Lincoln. Good luck.
5: Thanks, Dave.
0: Okay. Lincoln, a familiar melody, I hope.
5: We gave it trouble water.
0: No, it's not, but I'll give you another go. It's a Beatles classic, and another way of translating the phrase is don't touch anything.
5: I want to find myself in times of trouble.
0: Yeah. Yes, yeah. And what does she say?
5: Singing words of wisdom, let it be.
0: Let it be. You got it, Lincoln. Well done. One out of one. We can put that other little slip behind us. All right. This is the Elton John one I played. You are now all on your own, a lonesome. See if you can work out what this tune is. Good luck. Okay, I can tell you it's Elton John. Of course, there had to be an Elton John song in this, but what Elton John song is it, Lincoln?
5: Oh, it's a little bit funny, this feeling.
0: Yeah? Like, yep, keep going.
5: Mate, it's not Daniel, is it?
0: No, not Daniel. It's another fine tune I could have chosen, but not Daniel. Good guess, though. You are very close to the mark. Thanks for calling in, Lincoln.
5: Thanks, Dave. Have a good one.
0: Well, you too, mate. 22-8, David Astle with you. We are playing right across Victoria, and we're playing a bunch of piano tunes. You don't need to be super musical because I've chosen songs that are very well known, although I can understand why Lincoln chose Daniel. It's not Daniel. This is the song again. What is the song from Elton John? (1300) 222 774. And have you been on stage? That's the question I'll be asking you too, just to see whether you've had that experience of suddenly walking into the spotlight. Hello, Karen, in Altona Meadows.
6: Hello.
0: Have you ever been called up on the stage?
6: Yeah, I was in some kind of, I think, vaguely remember in high school we had some kind of, I don't know what it was, a play or whatever.
0: Oh, did you have to do an act?
6: No, we sang.
0: Yeah.
6: A group of us, and we sang "This Land Is Your Land, This Land Is My Land."
0: Aha. Well, I don't have that with me, but I do have this, the Elton John song. Do you think you might know what it is?
6: Your song.
0: Your song, exactly right. So it goes out to you, Karen. 1300 222 774. It's 18 minutes now to 8. Let's see how Karen goes with this one. Again, another famous piano man. It's not Elton John, it's Billy Joel. But what is this Billy Joel track, Karen? Good luck. Karen.
6: What is it?
0: Well, I'll say that only the good.
6: Die young.
0: Die young. Nice work. Only the good die young. All right. Time for a female artist. And we've gone from Billy. We've gone from Elton. Let's say good day to Adele. All right. Big hit for Adele. But what is the name of the tune, Karen?
6: I don't know any of her songs. The only one I do know, I think she sings Skyfall. I'll just say that.
0: She does sing Skyfall. Nice work. But it's not Skyfall. Worth a guess, as always, Karen. Thanks for playing.
6: All right, thank you.
0: All the best. 1300 222 774. Lots of spots. Lots of spots. Like a Dalmatian for you to join us. 1300 222 774. Tom's been reading to Pouts. He's calling. Oh, Tom just left. He just left. So I was going to go to Tom in Whittlesea. Bang, he's gone. So I'm going to say good evening to Jeff, who's in Point Lonsdale, who's managed to hold his nerve. Stick about. G'day, Jeff.
7: Hello, David. How are you, mate?
0: Good, good. Now, when were you called up on the stage?
7: It was in the...

0: Oh well,
1: I'm thinking of too sexy for this shirt. I think that's also Right Said Fred, isn't
0: Right Said Fred, but there's a wrong sort of Right Said Fred. Both there's all one in Canada. There's a piano.
1: Sorry, I was thinking it was too sexy for your shirt. I was probably about 30 years ahead of your story. And what was the response? What was the reaction from the crowd, Jeff?
0: I think I forgot the words.
1: Well, you forgot your friend's surname as well. You've got form there. Hey, after Jeff comes Daisy, and after Daisy comes Sweet Fanny Brown. We'd love to hear from you. 1300 222 774 if you'd like to join us, because after Daisy there is a cliff and that's where you jump off. Jeff, good luck. We are looking at an Adele tune. I've been giving everyone a hint. Do you need a hint? Well, look, let's play it and see if you can if it summons the title to mind. Jeff, do you think you got a handle on that?
0: She has a great voice and is a terrific singer, but I am just not an Adele fan.
1: Well, let me think. It's the other one that Karen did not mention is Rolling in the Deep, which was her first or one of her big hits. Skyfall, she did the James Bond. Now, this one's called Someone, and then two words, Someone.
0: Yeah. Oh, no, I want to say Someone to Watch Over Me, but that's not.
1: No. What about someone who is similar to yourself? So
0: someone who is similar to yourself.
1: Yep, I'm paraphrasing it. Someone who's similar to you. So someone. Oh, you can't find it.
0: No,
1: tried to get you over the line, Jeff. Hey, thanks a lot. And don't forget, if you do remember your friend's surname, make sure you text us in so we'll give him a big shout across the airwaves.
0: That'll do.
1: Good on you, mate. All the best, Jeff. It's 7:45. This is David, and you could tell I'm in a good mood. Look, I'm always in a good mood, except for, I don't know, maybe Wednesday at about 8:30. I get a bit cranky around there, but I am wanting you to succeed. I'm going to give you a hint. So if you want to play along, call now, 1300 222 774. Clearly, you don't have to be a musical aficionado to get anywhere in this. John and Geelong, who's listening, before I go to Daisy. David, is there any truth to the rumour that you may have heard this story too, that Black Flag frontman Henry Rollins took over from the performing frontman from the audience? He didn't like the way he was performing, so he simply took over. Now, I know that Jeff Jenkins and I know that Paul from McKinnon is likely to be listening. So if there's any truth to that rumour, either of those detectives of music could possibly verify it, John. But I do like that story. Basically a member of the Mosh getting up saying, "This is how you do it." Imagine that. Imagine that moment. 7:48. Daisy's next. I've talked her up big time. G'day, Daisy.
2: Hello.
1: I hope you get past this. Too many. Do you play piano, Daisy?
2: I play the drums.
1: Oh, okay. Well, that counts. Well, do you have a piano player in your band?
2: I have a piano player as a friend.
1: Oh, that's good to know. Good to know. So there's a duet around the corner. I can see the white stripes happening all over again, Fitzroy based. And what about you being called up on stage?
2: I got caught up on stage by Basement Jack at 2010 Future Music Festival.
1: What were you? I mean, how did they single you out?
2: I was just at the very front row screaming, probably.
1: That's fantastic. Good for you. And did you have to get behind, get in the chorus, do some moves?
2: A little dance on stage.
1: Oh, good on you, Daisy.
2: But
1: wow.
2: With a group of others, it wasn't.
1: Shrinking Violet? I don't think so. That's a moment. All right. Now we've got the Adele. How are you going to go with the old Nina Simone? Good luck.
2: Okay.
1: Love this song. It was a very early song played in the early days of courtship with my now wife. We just adored Nina Simone and Van Morrison. What's the Nina Simone track though, Daisy?
2: My Baby Just Cares For
1: Me.
2: Yeah,
1: it's a beautiful song, isn't it? It is probably the happiest Nina Simone song out there. She's got a lot of ones that are lugubrious. Yep, good on you. No, that's not Nita. That's Winx, who's joining along. This is Daisy. She's doing well. See if she can make it 3 out of 3. All right, easy one. Big anthem, Daisy. Name that track.
2: Imagine.
1: Imagine that. 3 out of 3. This is Daisy, who's blazing at the moment at 12:28. Now, this one might pull you up. You'll know the riff, but do you know the name of the song? You haven't had a hint yet, so you've always got that in your pocket. Good luck. Here we go.

0: Have you ever been to Egypt, Daisy?
1: I have not ever been to Egypt.
0: Okay. Well, there's a bleak hint in that. I can be more direct with my hints, but it is by a band called Radiohead, and it is one of their more haunting ethereal ballads, and it refers to a large monument that is there to be found and visited in Egypt. The name of the song is the what song?
1: Pyramid?
0: Pyramid song is correct. The pyramid song. Wait for it. This is Tima having as much fun as I am with the sound effects. Nice work, teams. All right, on to the next one. No clues now, Daisy. You are out there in the water with no floaties. Good luck. Daisy?
1: Clocks.
0: Clocks. All right, okay. Coldplay fan?
1: Absolutely.
0: Yeah, yeah. I've never been to one of those concerts, but they look like a hell of a lot of fun. Good luck. What's this tune? Daisy, keep it going.
1: Don't Look Back in Anger.
0: Very good advice for life in general. Yep, I like it. Now, we're due for something homegrown. Here's an Australian artist. It's a beautiful track, isn't it? My God, what a song. Although it was when my daughter was born, the one that we danced to, because it was Dad's choice, was the Ship Song. And I didn't realise I had two-day growth and pretty much cut a furrow into her the newborn cheek. But she still likes Nick Cave now as a 27-year-old. So there's something in that tune. See how you go with this one. Good luck. Doing really well, Daisy. All right. Didn't give you a clue either.
1: Is very tricky.
0: Yep. You're going to impress me? You've impressed me so far.
1: Can I get a clue?
0: I did give you a clue with the pyramid song. I sense that you didn't know that one. So I reckon this is where you have to just jump off and hope.
1: But can I hear it one more
0: you
1: time?
0: You can hear it one more time. Daisy.
1: I give up.
0: You are doing beautifully. I'll tell you what, that is as good as we've had tonight and probably for quite a while. That was about eight straight. Very impressive quizzing. Thanks for calling in, Daisy.
1: No worries, I'm great.
0: Yeah, you too. It's 9-2-8. Good quizzing, good knowledge, good riff recognition. How will Karen and Shepparton go? Hello, Karen.
2: G'day, how you going?
0: Now, you haven't called a moment ago and you've just suddenly moved your address from Altona Meadows to Shepparton, just to clarify. No,
2: oh,
0: no, no.
2: Really?
0: No, no, no. We had a Karen from Altona Meadows and people will say, hey,

0: Karen's already had a go. No, Karen, this is a different Karen altogether. So, Karen.
1: Yeah, that's right.
0: Now,
1: yeah.
0: Have you ever been summoned up to stage?
1: No, you know, I'm a bit boring.
0: Yeah, no, that's not boring. Maybe you're the person who's sensible and sits in the middle, who's sort of a bit impractical to get to the stage. That's why
1: that's
0: it's
1: right.
0: probably unwise to get to the front of any comedy gig in particular. You'll find yourself suddenly being summoned.
1: Actually, I was summoned about a fortnight ago at a pub in Violet Tower.
0: What were you doing?
1: And it was a comedy night.
0: Oh, no. Who was the artist? Who was the act?
1: Oh, he was called Caveman or something like that.
0: Oh, no.
1: He was a bloke from down in Melbourne, and yeah, good laugh.
0: Oh, dear, oh, dear. You didn't have to put the... put the dove back in the hat or anything like that. It was. I hope you kind of got out there alive. All right, now.
1: Yeah, I certainly did. Kavo, his name was.
0: Kavo. All right, we'll look out for Kavo if he drops by. Now, good luck here. This is an Australian tune.
1: Okay.
0: Daisy did well, but couldn't work out what this one is. Okay, I gave Daisy 7. I gave you 9. Hopefully that makes a difference,
1: yeah.
0: Karen.
1: All right, well, it's... Cold Chisel Choir Girl.
0: Oh, that is beautiful work, exactly what it is. Now, this one is kind of one of those emo anthems, Karen. You don't need to tell me the artist. No, it's okay. It's a very well-known tune. You just need to tell me the name of the song. I think you'll get it. I think you'll get it. It was a huge hit. Okay, Karen. Familiar?
1: Yeah, I can hear the boat singing.
0: I'll give it to you again. I'll give it to you again. It is. It's a really heartbreaking tune and a heartbreaking lyric.
1: Mad World.
0: Mad World. Nice work. Gary Jules for those playing at home. Hang on, who's there? I don't know. Team is just surprising us all with the sound effects tonight. Nice.
1: Oh, right. That was me.
0: Oh, that was you. I thought that was Team. Who had an open door effect. Anything's possible tonight. Okay, here we go. Time for an instrumental. This is one of the few that actually doesn't have any lyrics at all. But what is the name of the melody, Karen? Blap. Karen.
1: This is a guess. The performer?
0: No, you are so close. So close. Kavo was a performer, but this goes by a different name. Very close, Karen. Love your work. Thanks for calling in.
1: Thanks for
0: all
1: the
0: best. 1300 222 774. Our next player is Paul in Essendon. Hello, Paul.
2: Hey, how are you?
0: Good. So it's all songs tonight, and this is one of those rags that was huge. I think you probably recognise it from The Sting, but it's not the song from The Sting. It has a particular name, Paul. Here we go.
2: It's called The Entertainer.
0: The Entertainer. How close was Karen by saying the performer? Hello. That wasn't you, was it, Paul? That was Tima, just to confirm. Hey, Paul, have you ever been called up on stage?
2: Not to sing, but I do stand-up comedy as a hobby. And a few years back, I went to a new place that I'd been up just a kilometre up the road from me and thought, I'll go and sign up. And you normally get 5 minutes.
0: Yeah,
2: and the guy that was running it went, we've had a few cancellations. We haven't got many people coming in tonight. Can you do longer? Like, yeah, how long do you want? He goes, how long can you do? Like, well, I've done this for a while, so I've got a few sets that I can line up and just string them together.
0: Oh,
2: and
0: good for you.
2: 15 or 20 minutes.
0: Wow, that is mighty impressive, Paul. I mean, you don't go by the stage name of Kavo by any chance, do you?
2: No, not at all.
0: That's very impressive, mate. I have to say, getting up there on stage full stop is hard enough, but then to string it along and get the crowd on your side. Well, nice work. All right. Good luck. You've done The Entertainer. Well, clearly you are an entertainer. We are down to the last three, though. How are you going to go with this one? Good luck. Okay. Had to put this one in. One of the beautiful... piano anthems. What is it called, Paul? I'll give you
2: Lean
0: one.
2: On Me.
0: A Lean on Me by Bill Withers. Okay, down to the last two. Time for a bit of classical, but it's well known, Paul. This is where you say, you know what? I learnt this as a 9-year-old with Mrs. Carruthers in Shropshire. Paul, what is the name of that melody?
2: I'm just going to have to take a pun on that because classical is not my strong
0: suit. Yeah,
2: no.
0: Sorry to do this to you.
2: I've ended up throwing up some Ben Folds. But,
0: no, there is a classic to finish, though. Yeah, not a non-classical, I should say. But what's this one?
2: Beethoven's Fifth.
0: Well, you know what? You've got the right composer, but just the wrong number. It's not a number we're after. It's a title. But that's a very good guess and a shrewd guess. Paul, thank you for playing.
2: That's all right.
0: Very, very close. You too, mate. Oh, hang on. There he goes. He's off. He's out of here. This is getting a bit eclectic. Okay, who's next? Faye in Torquay. I hope she's got a few classical sort of stories behind her. Hi, Faye.
3: Hello.
0: Hey, g'day. Who am I talking to? It sounds like I've got a whole gang of Fays.
3: It's me and my daughters who are just coming from piano lessons.
0: Okay, so all right. Oh, there you go. Well, maybe she's the one who actually should answer this one. This is a Beethoven piece of music. What's it called?
3: It's called Fur Elise.
0: Fur Elise. Nice work. Now, was that Faye or Georgia?
3: That's Val.
0: Oh, Val is Val as well. So I've got Val, Georgia, and Faye. I've lost track of who I'm talking to, but this is for the win. Get this, and you are tonight's winners. Whoever you are, good luck. All right, a lot of people who love this song are yelling out the answer. Do you know the answer to that final tune?
3: Oh, my gosh. Can I hear it again?
0: Of course you can. I'll try and put it on full volume. You get 10 seconds. Hopefully that's enough. All right. Think weather. Think month.
3: Is it November rain?
0: Oh, my God. Where did that come from? It came from the skies. Unbelievable.
3: Oh, my gosh.
0: Faye, Val, Georgia, Mary, Phoebe, and everyone who's just called in. I don't know who you are, but you're brilliant, and you have won tonight's quiz. You don't get a prize, but you get the bragging rights for the rest of the day, and maybe
3: That's
0: even
3: awesome.
0: To tomorrow. Hey, nice work. Thanks for calling in.
3: Thank you.
0: Well, see you guys. It's a random way to finish it. November Rain by Guns N' Roses, our final chin. We still don't know about that Henry Rollins story. Did he actually seize the microphone at a Black Flag gig? Don't know. But David... Elton John's Pinball Wizard has a great cutting piano intro. I know. I've actually played that a few times on the quiz, being a pinball nut that I am. Haven't played for a while, though. Hey, here's our little game tonight. We do this on a Monday night. We call it the Scurry Funge Game, and tonight's word is crottle. Okay, so it's like a bottle, but it's got CR instead of B. Crottle. What is a crottle? Send through your best guess on the text, 0437. 774-774. And what was the river for you growing up? What's that special river in your life? Because Kylie Soans has got some fantastic river stories to share after the news.
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8: ABC News, good evening. I'm Noni Edwards. A senior analyst says despite One Nation's surging popularity, some of its voters remain concerned about leader Pauline Hanson's support for US President Donald Trump. A new Redbridge survey for the Australian Financial Review puts One Nation ahead on primary vote at 31%, with Labor on 28% and the Coalition third on 20%. Redbridge director Tony Barry says the party appears to have a strong base, though some hold reservations about Pauline Hanson's views of Donald Trump.
9: I'm still not sure we know where their ceiling is. I think their floor is probably at least 15%. Half of their vote say they won't change under any circumstances. The other half of their vote are more persuadable. They do have concerns about Hanson's relationship with Trump and her support for Trump and Iran. But, you know, they're working with a very strong base at the moment.
8: Queensland police are asking for public assistance as they investigate how a 9-week-old baby sustained serious head injuries on the Sunshine Coast. The baby boy was taken to Sunshine Coast University Hospital about 11 p.m. on April 24th this year after being injured at Kurrumundi. He was admitted to intensive care and survived. Detectives are still trying to establish how the injuries occurred and urging anyone in the Kurrumundi area to contact police. Western Power's crews have been working in trying conditions after a severe storm lashed the southern half of WA, affecting more than 160,000 customers since Saturday. The Bureau of Meteorology has confirmed the region has experienced one of the most powerful storms in decades. The weather system brought heavy rain and damaging wind gusts of up to 135 kilometres, with authorities receiving more than 800 calls for help across the state. Western Power says they still have 200 hazards to fix and 34,000 homes remain without electricity. Internationally, Iran is blaming a lack of trust and Washington's contradictory positions as the reasons behind a stalled peace deal. William Howard Evans reports.
10: Violations of the ceasefire are themselves indicative of US misconduct and bad faith and merely intensify the existing mistrust. They're the words of Iran's foreign ministry spokesperson, Esmail Baghaei. His sentiment follows the US hitting several Iranian military sites over the weekend as Tehran targeted an American base in return. It marks the third escalation of its kind in a week. Meanwhile, US President Donald Trump is calling for calm, using a post on Truth Social to urge his critics to sit back and relax, adding it will all work out well in the end as Iran really wants to make a deal.
8: Residents in Lebanon's capital, Beirut, have started to flee after Israel's Prime Minister Benjamin Netanyahu ordered strikes on the country's south. The BBC's Lina Senjab has more.
11: It's a clear message of escalation, especially it's coming at a time where there is huge diplomatic efforts for de-escalation. We've heard about the talks between the U.S. Secretary of State Marco Rubio and the Israeli Prime Minister and the Lebanese President. Basically, the starting point was to spare Lebanon Beirut any attacks, and then that will lead into a gradual de-escalation into the south. And just within the course of 24 hours, we hear a contradicting message from the Israeli Prime Minister to attack Beirut.
8: A woman rescued from quicksand on an Adelaide beach is warning others to be careful near soft sand and rising tides. 20-year-old Mads June was walking at Glenelg North when her leg fell through the sand, leaving her trapped for about an hour as water began pooling around her. Four police officers and five firefighters helped pull her free in dark conditions after she called 000. Ms. June says she was lucky to have a friend and phone with her, warning children or elderly people may not have been able to get help as easily. To sport now, and Matildas defender Steph Catley says the team's upcoming friendlies against Mexico will help turn the page on Australia's heartbreaking loss in soccer's Asian Cup. Australia lost the final 1-0 to Japan back in March, denying the Matildas a chance at winning the trophy on home soil. The national team is back in Australia ahead of two matches against Mexico, with the first in Newcastle on Saturday night. Catley says the games will serve as important preparation in the lead-up to next year's World Cup.
12: This kind of time goes really, really fast leading into major tournaments, but it's another opportunity for us to breed younger players and to give them big experiences. And these games coming up against Mexico will be another chance to do that.
8: That's the latest. ABC News.
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0: All right, two questions for you. One creative, the other your own personal story. The creative one is, what is a crottle? Okay, just make it up. It is a word. It's a fairly obscure word. But if you want to tell me what a crottle means, C-R-O-T-T-L-E, crottle, send that through on the text line 0437 774 774 and I will corral the best crottles into a shortlist and see if we can hoodwink. Dr. Kylie Soanes will be joining us in about 5 minutes. Now, Kylie's been up to some fantastic hijinks dealing with guerrilla projects that help with conservation. And I am keen to ask you, what is that river, that creek that's in your life? Now, I grew up in Sydney, and in Sydney, just to the north of Sydney, there was the Hawkesbury River. You've probably gone over that on the Moonee Moonee Bridge or there at Brooklyn. It's a huge river system that runs its way towards the Blue Mountains. The amazing part of the Hawkesbury River is that it's got so many hidden little tendrils and capillaries. You can explore that system for weeks on end. There are ferries, there are hired boats, there are kayaks, there's great fishing, huge catfish at the bottom of the Hawkesbury River. And my grandfather had a boat that he repaired up near Brooklyn in the Hawkesbury River. So that's one of the rivers that is very special in my life. It's very much part of my childhood. It's part of my memory. So too is the Wyong River, because we went holidaying in Wyong in sort of central New South Wales. Then coming down, it's the Murray River. My wife's from Albury. We know Albury very well. I do the wonderful float from the Mungabarina float all the way down to Noriel Park. You just put your feet up and you float for something like 2 kilometres down the icy rush of the Murray River. Three rivers in my life. Many, many more, but what's the river in your life? Hawkesbury, Wyong, Murray. For me, what are yours? Love to hear from you. We are talking about those rivers that run through our own lives. 1300 222 774, 1300 222 774, if you'd like to join us and tell us your river story, or what the hell is a crottle? Both questions are there for you to grapple with. Love to hear your river story firsthand with the call. 1300 222 774. You can text it in too, and keep the crottles coming, and I'll put them in a little crottle list. I'll bottle up those crottles. This is Savvy B. Hawkins.

0: Very funny. So tell us what a crottle is. Send that through on the text 0437 774 774. And I've shared a few rivers in my life. That is the Hawkesbury, the Wyong and the Murray River. But I'd love to hear if there's a river that flows through your own life, through your childhood, a really important river. Could be a creek too. It doesn't have to be so fancy as to be a river. But if there is a river there you swam in, that you kayaked in, that you fished in, that you adored, that you protected, that you sat and watched, that you painted, that you birdwatched on, you get the hang of it. Love to hear what that river is for you. 1300 222 774. River stories and the crottle reveal. Oh, God, that sounds wrong. After this.
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5: Evenings with David Astle.

0: I reckon that might be the next theme tune of Dr. Kylie Sayers, because she's very much about preserving those precious creeks and rivers, about urban nature and how we can help it survive and thrive. Kylie is from the School of Agriculture, Food and Ecosystem Sciences at the Uni Melbourne and has some exciting guerrilla projects that are happening here and overseas. Good evening, Kylie.
1: Good evening.
0: You have got some fairly heavy duties in front of you here. You've got to work out what a crottle is before we even jump in that river. You ready
1: That's
0: for this?
1: Very daunting.
0: Okay. All right. I mean, they're just coming in. Apparently, it's a mason jug from Croatia. There you go. That's what a crottle is. It's a Scottish word for wedgie. So it's another word for a wedgie, but in the Highlands, you've been crottled. It's an oceanic flatworm. Yes. It is a description for a person who has high levels of integrity and trustworthiness. It's the crumbly, rubbery balls of a hair and its droppings. So basically hair droppings, I think, is what this person's trying to say. It's a medical term for the small lump of mucus that occasionally collects just below one's voice box. It's an old wooden kitchen tool used by Scots to stir porridge, or it is a Welsh term for the vessel that drinking mead, warm mead. So which of those do you reckon is the legitimate crottle, Kylie?
1: The sound of bottle, it doesn't sound very throaty.
0: No.
1: Which is what I was originally going, but I don't think I can go past wedgie.
0: It's a wedgie. And by the way, would you have voted for, I'm sorry that I've just seen this one, a ceramic, shallow ceramic dish with a lid? Would that have tempted you, you think?
1: Anything vaguely related to bottle would have tempted me, because I've been reading a lot of Dr. Seuss to my kids, and I swear to God a bottle is in there somewhere. But no, I can't go past a wedgie.
0: Okay, wedgie. Well, it's a very funny answer. That's Rosa. Rosa's down the corner. Now, I probably shot myself in the foot by giving such a tangled definition, but it's basically hair poo. So the little rubber pellets that
1: hair
0: come
1: poo,
0: from a
1: yep.
0: hair. And the reason I said crumbly is because it does come from the Scottish word for crumble. So obviously when it's dry, it does actually desiccate. So it is. Now, I gave you that because I know that we're going to get lost in the forest and get lost in the rivers. And you've got some exciting projects that you've got to share with us. But tell us about your own ideas at the moment that you're trying to galvanise councils and communities with.
1: Yeah, look, one of the things that we're really pushing at the moment is this idea of how to make rivers, rivers are really special, rivers uh-huh. and creeks. How can we make rivers that maybe don't look their best
0: yep.
1: and aren't easy places to connect with? How can we make them better? So a lot of conservation focuses on protecting the good stuff, which is fantastic. But I think we also need to spend just as much time as making the stuff that we maybe have already wrecked a little bit, bringing that back up to standard so that everyone can enjoy it. Because a lot of the waterways and creeks near my first family home were actually formerly called drains.
0: Uh-huh.
1: They used to be creeks, but then they'd been turned into concrete drains. And so it's those kinds of places that are really hard to work in that I would like us to spend a lot of time giving some love back to and helping people find ways they can connect with them again.
0: Well, wait till you hear some of these exciting projects that are in place, and let's hope they inspire one and all too. And if you've got that river in your life, whatever it might be, could be a storm water drain that you mucked about in as a kid, or one that you've been helping to resuscitate if you're part of a community group, or one that has been very close to you and giving you some solace as you've gone for a wander trying to deal with just the whole doom-scrolling weight of the world. What is that river or creek for you? 1300 222 774. Before we hear about the Dutch doorbell and happy, what's his name? Trash Pants or something like that. Mr. Trash Wheel. Sorry about that. Sorry, I've been reading too much Dr. Seuss myself. Let's say good evening to Greg, who's calling in from Sea Lake near Mildura. G'day, Greg.
2: Hey, David. I'm on the way to Alice Springs, Papunya. I just joined a few of the dots that you've been making.
0: Yeah.
2: I'm going to spend some time with Sammy Butcher on his grandfather's country, and Sammy was one of the founding members of Warumpi Band.
0: Well, there you go. That's a perfect little coincidence.
2: And I got to play with Kutch, Sammy Butcher and Kutcher Edwards, do Blackfella, Whitefella.
0: Wow, royalty. Papunya.
2: And I think you know that song during Reconciliation Week,
0: yep.
2: Sammy often says to me, Listen, Greg, it doesn't matter if you're black or white. It's the fact that we work together to make all this place better, you know.
0: Doesn't matter, so long as you're a good fella. Honestly, that is one of the anthems that we should be playing any week, let alone Reconciliation Week. Couldn't agree more, Greg.
2: Great man, great message, great week to talk about it.
0: Sure is, mate. Lovely to hear from you, and safe trails. Are you going to pull up? Where are you spending the night?
2: Yeah, pulling up at a motel, Sea Lake, in 20 minutes.
0: Fantastic, mate. Rest well, Greg. Great. Have
2: Good
0: a great
2: work.
0: Trip
2: Thanks,
0: too.
2: Mate.
0: Thanks for calling
2: See
0: in.
2: Bye.
0: Well, there you go. Sea Lake, not quite the river, but certainly a great story to share. Kylie, tell us about Mr. Trashwheel.
1: Mr. Trashwheel is probably my favourite invention ever.
0: Hang on. What about the self-focusing slide projector?
1: No, Mr. Trashwheel is better than the self-focusing slide projector. So something that we don't think about a lot when it comes to rivers and waterways is how our everyday actions can affect them. Mm-hmm. So, you know, whether that's dropping a piece of trash and it flows down the drains, ends up in our rivers, and then it ends up in the bays and in our oceans of all places.
0: Yeah.
1: And when it rains, the amount of litter and pollution that is washed into our waterways is really, really concerning. And you'll often see Melbourne beaches, for example, are closed after really heavy rains because of the amount of pollution that gets washed in from our streets and riverways. And what Mr. Trashwheel is, he is officially called a floating autonomous trash receptor.
0: Mm-hmm.
1: But basically, he looks like a big tent with a spinning water wheel and giant googly eyes on the front that floats around in a harbour in Baltimore and eats trash. He is amazing, and you have to look this guy up.
0: Now, I can imagine those trash collectors that operate on the Yarra, and they're the ones with those big kind of mop-like pincers that are out the front that help to funnel the trash into the central kind of conduit. Is it similar principle with Mr. Trashwheel? Does it have those big arms that pulls the rubbish in?
1: Well, Mr. Trashwheel has like mechanical energy from a water wheel.
0: Uh-huh.
1: Right? So he was invented by a farmer who just was really passionate about waterways. And as so often happens with these inventions, he's taken the idea from one of his farming equipment, a plow that like flicks things up and catches them in a tray. And he was like, why can't we use the same kind of system to lift all of the waste off the top of the water? And so after a bit of fiddling around and a few trial and errors, he invented this floating system. So the water wheel powers the trash receptor, and as it floats along, it spins around and scoops up trash and flicks it into the back of a dumpster.
0: It's fantastic. Check it out. If you'd like to, I'm sure it's got its own TikTok page. It's become an influencer. Mr. Trashwheel we're talking about, and it's operating in Baltimore and might be coming to a river near us. Kylie, there's been interest from global parties as well?
1: Not yet. I'm hoping maybe after tonight.
0: Yeah.
1: But he has five cousins now. Like there's Gwinda, the trash wheel of the West. There's Professor Trashwheel. Like they're starting to spread across the Baltimore area. It's so popular, one of the local breweries even invented a beer and named it after Mr. Trashwheel. And people get him as a tattoo. Like he's become an institution over there.
0: Kim Kardashian, take a step back. Mr. Trashwheel is in town. It's 21 past 8. David Astor with you, chatting to Dr. Kylie Soanes. We're talking about some inspiring river projects that have been happening around the world, one close to home too, and then we're off to the Netherlands with a fantastic thing called the Dutch doorbell system. We are asking you about those rivers in your life, and Lynn is calling in from North Fitzroy with a love song to share for her river. Hi, Lynn.
3: Hi.
0: What's the river? What's that river that you love?
3: Well, the Yarra or the Birrarung, mm-hmm. which is its appropriate name, the Aboriginal name. And as a little kid, back in the late 1940s, early 1950s, I grew up in the Yarra. I loved my life in the Yarra River. My mum had me swimming across the river and back again by the time I was four.
0: Lynn, was that in Fitzroy? Whereabouts in that along the river were you?
3: Well, it was a place called Rudder Grange back then.
0: Okay,
3: there was a boat building shed and a place for storage of boats, but there was a very big grand mansion that had a tea house and whatever.
0: Oh.
3: But and there were lights over the river. So it was just an amazing place. That, you know,
0: what a place to grow up.
3: Oh, it was fantastic.
0: And when's the last time that you've immersed yourself in the Birrarung?
3: Oh, no. We shifted up to the country, but I'm back living in North Fitzroy now. And I go every day as my emotional recharge. And in the summertime, I'll jump in.
0: Good for you.
3: Dog.
0: Honestly. And your dog as well.
3: Yes.
0: Oh, that's lovely. And where are you doing that? At Deep Bend?
3: At Deep Rock.
0: Deep Rock, yeah. That's a popular spot.
3: Yeah, I go a little bit more downstream from there, closer to Dykes Falls.
0: Oh, go you. Yeah. That's quite hairy in there, beautiful. Quite rocky.
3: Oh,
0: yeah.
3: No, it's okay. But I'll just tell you one very special memory. We left Fairfield when I was 8 years old. So I was less than 8 years old. And I was swimming across the river and I noticed out of the side of my eye a bit of a disturbance in the water, and I looked across and it was a tiger snake.
0: Oh.
3: And so I was so rapt, we swam the river together, we got across.
0: You are a legend.
3: I was so excited. And about 5 years ago, I was walking along the banks of the river and I thought I saw a tiger snake coming. And I ran and ran to get up where I could see it was going to come out. And I was so disappointed. It was a blue-tongued lizard.
0: Oh, come on. Pretty good second, though, I have to say, Lynn. And in a way, it was probably looking for you, that tiger snake, having so much fun with you, because you're one of the few humans that didn't scurry away like every other craven biped. Lynn, thank you so much. What beautiful memories you've got and so vividly described.
3: And I'm so lucky that it's my emotional sustainer.
0: I love that. Yeah, the way you say it, recharge your energies. Thank you so much, Lynn. Love those stories.
3: Good on you. Yeah, I'll keep listening.
0: Oh, that's so nice. There you go, Colleen. That's the very reason why we should be championing rivers, just hearing from Lynn, this idea of how they are. They replenish us, rivers and creeks.
1: Yeah, look, absolutely. And, you know, hearing stories like that, imagine if more people could have access to that kind of magic. Mm-hmm. It's just really important.
0: Some great texts before we hear about the Dutch doorbell. Well, this one is for me, says Lee, who's in Stanley. Hi, Kylie and David. Mine is the Ord, O-R-D, stood in the Bed Road where the mighty dam now is and worked on that project and found the diamonds, attended the dam opening and for a while sat at the same table as the PM. Pinhead McMahon, as he was fondly known, and Sonia, water skied barefoot on it despite the flooding debris, sticks, lifeblood of the region. It is said that the Ord in full flow would fill Sydney Harbour in 6 hours. Lee, that's amazing stories.
1: Wow.
0: And Dave is in Traralgon. David and Kylie, my special river, just like Lynn, is the Yarra, because I rode on it for 7 years and have been up to the base of the big dam as well. And very fond of Skeens Creek, says Greg in Geelong. Wye and Kennet Rivers, but I can't go past the magical river that embraces my hometown, the beautiful Barwon. Yeah, it's a glorious river, Greg. Kylie Soane's at 26 past 8. Where do you want to go next? There's an Australian one or there's one that is in the Netherlands. It's dealer's choice.
1: Let's do the Dutch doorbell, as you've been calling it.
0: Right.
1: Which just makes me think of the Dutch oven, which is a very different
0: thing. Yeah, that's a different project altogether.
1: But it is called the Fish Doorbell. I am watching it live right now.
0: Yep.
1: And what it is a live stream of an underwater camera next to a weir or a lock in a river in the city of Utrecht in the Netherlands.

0: And what happens is when a fish swims past the camera, you can push a little button and it rings the fish doorbell. And so the lock keeper knows that there's starting to be lots of fish around that are trying to migrate. And when enough fish add up, when enough people have reported them, he will manually open this lock and let the fish out so they can continue their migration through town. And
1: okay.
0: It is the most amazing thing ever.
1: All right. Now, I've just joined you on the fish doorbell. If you'd like to play along, head along to the fish doorbell. It's like Frogger, but it's a lot less exciting because all I'm seeing is a green screen. Are you actually seeing any fish life at the moment?
0: I have seen two fish tonight, and it is the first time I've ever seen fish on this doorbell.
1: Oh, that's
0: doorbell.
1: So fun. So if you see the fish, make sure you hit the little doorbell on your right. What a great idea, because it gets everyone involved. It gets people immersed, literally, and I suppose cybernetically in the river.
0: Absolutely. And you can see there are 1,000 other people watching alongside us at the moment, David.
1: What are we
0: crazy.
1: Doing? I don't know. That's right. We're one of 1,102. I just told you. So that's an exciting project. And again, it's creative thinking that gets people connected to the river. It's a really beautiful project.
0: Yeah, look, absolutely. And it's, again, another one of these ideas. It's an element of waterways that we don't typically think about. You know, we're not always thinking about the trash that leaves our hand. We're not always thinking about the way that how we've constructed our rivers and our cities might impact the underwater critters that mm-hmm. live there. And so to understand that by having a lock shut all the time, it interrupts fish migration, and that we can actually do something about that. I mean, how many cities are like, oh, let's put infrastructure in just to help the fish get around. It's a really fantastic thing, and we should be doing more of that.
1: Do you reckon there'd be a chance of setting up an underwater camera in the Yarra? Do you reckon there'd be enough clarity for us to sort of let the I don't know, not that we have locks, but even just to the excitement of seeing river life floating past would be very exciting, wouldn't it?
0: The City of Melbourne actually trialled very short term. They just had, I think, a GoPro underneath one of the floating wetlands mm-hmm. as part of the Birrarung. And they've got amazing, like, just camera shots of jellyfish and the other kinds of fish that are underneath
1: Great.
0: There. So to be able to get funding to expand a program like that and just to really show people it's not just a big body of water, it's not just a drain, it's not just water moving from A to B, it's a whole living system under there that's incredibly fascinating and amazing to get in touch with.
1: Dr. Kylie Stone's giving us some great tips about how we can link to rivers. We've heard Mr. Trash Wheel, which again is there online if you'd like to see that in action at Baltimore, and the what I'm calling the Dutch doorbell, but think fish doorbell. That is the name of the project, the Netherlands Fish Doorbell, and the Dutch term for that, Vis Doorbell, is the term. But if you look up Fish Doorbell, it'll get you that same screen that Kylie and I are looking at. And there's a little fish. Or is that a fly? The fly, you see that little thing there on the right that's
0: Every
1: moving
0: now
1: across?
0: And then there's floaties.
1: What's that? It's a floaty thing.
0: It's very small, but it's
1: yeah, that's
0: moving
1: right.
0: within 10,
1: Oh,
0: isn't
1: there's
0: it?
1: Something here. Oh, no, that was an alien object. This is, hi, David and Kylie, the Goulburn River at Woods Point, my all-time favourite, a Shepparton boy
0: oh,
1: by the
0: beautiful.
1: Goulburn, but the upper reaches are where it is at. And this one, David, I'm so blessed to live approximately 200 metres from the Yarra. This is Bev, who's in Richmond. My daughter went to school that is close there. She learned to row. She went on to coach as well. So lucky that she could walk at 5:30 in the morning and I didn't have to get up to drive her. Well, that's a win-win there, Bev. Our final story before we get to meet an amazing singer-songwriter who'll be joining us shortly. She's got a recital at the school and she's a teacher. Ruby Jones is her name. You will know her from previous ensembles, but now flying solo. Our final story from Kylie is all about a certain native animal, and it's a camera as well. What is Platycam all about, Kylie?
0: Platycam is another one of these amazing things that helps us connect with something that we can't ordinarily, or most of us don't get the privilege to see. And it was started in a town called Hamilton in southwestern Victoria by the Catchment Management Authority, the Glenelg Hopkins CMA. And basically they have this really healthy population right in the middle of town. It's a really popular spot for locals to go on their walking path and see a platypus. And the people that worked there were like, we're pretty lucky. Mm-hmm. How can we bring this kind of energy so that everybody else gets to have a slice of our platypus paradise? And so they set up Platycam, which is a live stream that monitors the river
1: firing
0: there.
1: Firing it up now, Platycam.
0: You can log in, you can have a look.
1: There it is.
0: It is offline every now and then, but I promise it always comes back.
1: There it is.
0: And it's this beautiful example of slow TV. Like, you know, sit and watch Eurasian coots will float past just doing their thing, and

0: and ducks as well. But it enables people to have a look at the river and to watch at a spot where platypus are really active. You can upload your sightings to their citizen science projects. It's just a really nice thing to have on in the background if you're stuck in the office all day.
1: It really is. And I'm sure it's got a lot of international eyes too because of the platypus's just its exotic charisma in the eyes of the world, as it deserves to have.
0: Yeah, look, and most people don't get the chance to see a platypus. You know, unlike a lot of things like the Rakali that have managed to survive with urban... Oh, fish!
1: Oh, hang on. Which one? Which one are you looking at?
0: Sorry, fish
1: platycam or fish doorbill?
0: Fish doorbill is a massive fish.
1: Oh, no, I did miss that one. Well, hang on. I've been professionally getting the next song ready, and you've been watching the fish all the time.
0: Sorry, it's the first time I've actually let nature distract me during one of our
1: Don't let that happen again.
0: It was huge.
1: Okay, now I'm going to be glued in the next half an hour.
0: It's addictive, right?
1: Yeah, it is addictive.
0: And even though watching it for a little while, you think, oh, nothing's happening. When that magic happens, when that moment strikes, it really does hit you in all the right places.
1: It
0: and
1: does.
0: That is why nature is good for you.
1: Kylie Soanes, Dr. Kylie Soanes, she's all about just getting people excited and making people realise how important nature is for all those things that we've been touching on, just to refresh the spirit, to create those moments of excitement, seeing nature, true nature in the wild, through cameras, but also just through our own eyes. And if you'd like to know more, check out what Kylie's up to through her school. Dr. Kylie Soanes lectures at the School of Agriculture, Food and Ecosystem Sciences at the University of Melbourne. And the Birrarung Ma Project too, the floating wetlands, is another thing to check out, as well as iNaturalist as well, if you'd like to be part of the Citizen Science Project, as always. Kylie, before we bid you adieu, we will be talking to an artist shortly who had a fairly unusual job, I'd have to say, in her teens. What was your teenage job?
0: The weirdest job that I ever had was I was actually the assistant to the occupational health and safety officer at a high explosives factory.
1: Did that prepare you for motherhood?
0: It certainly did. Don't chew on that.
1: So what was the kind of key skills of that job?
0: Basically making sure that everyone was up to scratch on their safety audit and no one used anything metal to try and scrape hardened explosives out of a bath.
1: And to this day, no detonations have taken place in Kylie Soanes' household, at least so far. Kylie, thanks so much for all your inspiring stories tonight.
0: My pleasure.
1: All
0: have a
1: best.
0: Good one.
1: Yeah, you too. Dr. Kylie Soanes, check out the world of School of Ag, Food and Ecosystem Sciences. And we are talking about the fish doorbell, which is super cool. Hello. Is that a door? No, it's still all green. Got a green screen at the moment, waiting for that big trout. And live stream as well, the platycam, which seems as though it's in sort of hiatus at the moment. We have got an artist coming in shortly, but a little message that you might have been hearing through the course of the day. It's a great message. It's called Meals for Melbs. And John, who rang in from Ringwood on 774 last week, had a chat to Raf. And just said that he hadn't eaten for 3 days, and it really brought home just how severe the deficits and needs are across our community. So we as a station have decided that we'd love to do something, and we are grateful for all those who've helped out too. Whether you're here in the city, whether you're across the state, because we've launched 774 Meals for Melbourne, which is an old-fashioned food drive, and we're collecting food for Food Bank to distribute to people in need across this state. And you can drop off unopened, non-perishable food at the cafe at ABC South Bank, which is just down at on South Bank Boulevard, quite close to the Melbourne Theatre Company, across from the NGV. So you can just drop in food there at the cafe between 6 in the morning and 4 on weekdays. Now, that may not be practical, of course, if you're living regionally. So if you can't make it to ABC South Bank, there is a virtual food pantry. So for more information on the food you can drop off for a link or a link to the virtual food pantry, then just text the word MEAL, M-E-A-L, to 0437 774 774. We are trying to make a difference to so many people across Victoria who are really doing without. Food security has really been besieged by the rise in prices and by the growing unemployment issues as well. So food is critical, and we are trying to do the best thing for Meals for Melbourne. Help us out if you can. text through 0437 774 774 meal. We'll get in touch and give you some more information about how you can drop stuff off or how you can contribute to the virtual food pantry. 24 minutes now to 9. David Astor with you right across Victoria on 774 Evenings. Let's have a quick tune and then we'll get to meet Ruby Jones. This is another fine artist. She goes by the name of Jem Casadale. This track is called Letting Go.

0: An absolute four square star. That is Jem Casadale. Came out in 2021. Jem won New Artist of the Year award at the 2022 NIMA, the National Indigenous Music Awards. Of course, that surname, you know, Troy. That tune came out in 21 from I Don't Know Who to Call EP. Letting Go, the name of that from Jem Casadale. Time now is 19 minutes to nine. We'll be meeting Ruby Jones, hearing about her teenage job and hearing her new tune, which I have to admit is mesmerising after this.
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0: So Kylie Soane, she had a teenage job working on a kind of munitions plant. I don't quite know what the hell was going on there. I was a dish pig. I was basically the one who was cleaning up all the plates that you'd enjoyed in the front part of the restaurant. But Ruby Jones, what were you doing at 19?
5: Well, I was actually working at a vintage store at the time. That was my sort of teenage job.
0: And this is where you knew you were kidnapped pretty much, because you were still living at home. You had that retail job, and then you were basically kidnapped by this nine-piece band that went by the name of... you know who I'm talking about.
5: Yes, I do.
0: I'm talking about Kerry Brown and the Bangin' Rackets. Now, these guys, it's like a circus story, except it's a nine-piece band. How did you manage to get kidnapped?
5: Oh my goodness! Well, I knew one of the piano. I knew the piano player. We went to school together. I actually went to school with a couple of members of that band, although I didn't really know them at the time. But I grew up in the same sort of neighborhood, and then I just sort of when a couple of the original members left and. I think like a couple of the guitar player had seen me sing and my name was kind of thrown around and I don't know. The rest is history.
0: Next thing you know, you find yourself at the Falls Festival. Then you're in a studio recording.
5: Yeah.
0: You've had a fantastic troubadour career with that group. Now you are in your own outfit. And this is your second album that's just come out called Souvenir.
5: It is, yeah.
0: We're about to hear one of the tunes from that, which I have to say Tima and I have been just, you know, lavishing over. It's so luscious as a track. Before we
5: thank you so much.
0: Oh no.

0: It's very different because, like, you're just sort of, I mean, I don't really want to say competing, but you're really only competing with yourself in this sort of dynamic. Whereas, yeah, you are completely correct. You've done your research. I think back in the day, I mean, look, I think it's the same with any band of that size. When you have multiple songwriters and a lot of people who are, I guess, like vying for that spot creatively. It can be a bit tough, and it definitely made me sharpened my skills as a songwriter, I'll tell you that. But
1: And look, you're only kind of new to, I mean, even though you'd been gigging for plenty of time before then, and you've got a voice of an angel, so how could they resist? But
0: but they did.
1: yeah, well, long story short is you're creating your own sound at the moment in this new iteration. Before we hear the new tune that we're about to share, which is Love By You, I've got one more question, and that is your own style is, I know that you, in fact, someone said that you're a bit like Joni Mitchell, you're a bit like Stevie Nicks, which I'm wondering if you're a Mitchell or a mix. You love Carole King. What was, who was the, who was that voice of clarity that really gave you inspiration though growing up of all those artists I've just mentioned?
0: I think it has to be Joni. I think she has the voice of an angel, and I love her confessional songwriting and just the span of her career. She's very, but Stevie as well, obviously. She's a huge one for me. And Kate Bush, Marianne Faithfull. I don't know, I could go
1: You
0: on
1: could go
0: forever.
1: on. You could go on. But how about we hear from Ruby Jones herself? What I love about this, and we'll hear, there's this wonderful, just richness of texture and depth. It's, I mean, it's confessional. It is personal. It is intimate, but it's also lush. There's so many sounds. Does this take
0: Thank
1: a lot? Did
0: you.
1: it take a lot of layering or take a lot of styling to get this kind of ultimate embroidery that we're about to hear?
0: Yes, it did, and it was recorded over quite some time, and we did it all through sort of like tape. So most of it was sort of analog, not digital.
1: I
0: So
1: love it.
0: that adds to that adds to the time consuming element for sure.
1: All right. Now tell us a little bit about the tune itself that is Loved By You.
0: Yeah, so this song is like, it's probably the most country song on the record sonically. I'll give you a bit of an ABC
1: No,
0: exclusive
1: please do.
0: because I actually wrote most of the lyrics to this song. I was going on a road trip with my mom and my grandma, and we were driving to go see the Elvis Presley, the Graceland exhibition. And so in Ballarat, Bendigo, I
1: Yeah, no,
0: can't quite
1: I
0: remember.
1: think it might have been in Bendigo, yeah.
0: Yeah, let's go with
1: Yeah.
0: that. And Jules had sort of sent through the like a basic demo, and I was in the back seat of the car, and I wrote most of it on that road trip. And so there's actually a little Graceland reference.
1: Oh, this is wonderful. Wow. Now, everyone now has got the Easter egg to try and hunt. See if you can find the Graceland's reference. If you come up with the right point, we'll give you a round of applause. All right, Ruby. The song
0: Thank
1: and the
0: you.
1: intro is in your hands. The name of this tune is
0: It's Loved By
1: by
0: You.
1: Ruby Jones.

0: Oh, how good. How good is that? What a sumptuous sound that is. That tune is called Love By You, sung by Ruby Jones, who's my guest tonight. And you can hear that in the sort of most intimate setting of the Northcote Social Club this Saturday night. That's June 6th. And if you'd love to get more information about Ruby, you can do that through the Bandcamp website or through Ruby Jones, so ruby.jones.music on Insta. And Souvenir is her new album. Ruby, Souvenir, what's the thinking behind that as a title? I know that your first album, which came out in, 21, was The Woman Who Loves You.
1: Yeah.
0: That's pretty much what you'd expect an album to sound like or an album title to be. But Souvenir is an intriguing one. What's the thinking behind that as a title?
1: Souvenirs, I think The Woman Who Loves You, initially I was the one who pushed for that title.
0: It's a glorious title, but in a way it's almost what you expect on the name on the lid of the tin. But Souvenirs, it gets me a little bit more intrigued.
1: Yeah, this was actually

0: Jules's idea for this record, and I was kind of mulling over a few different ideas, and when he suggested Souvenir, I was like, oh, this actually does feel right, because the songs to me, they read like little snapshots of my life. They are sort of like little souvenirs, I guess, like from just this the period of which we were writing the album. So it feels more like, instead of like a complete narrative story, it's just like these little vignettes, I suppose.
1: That's a nice way of putting it. And in your other life, I know that you are a teacher of music, and you there's been quite. By the way, you're getting some great texts, by the way. Ruby Jones, I'm an instant fangirl. I am blown away.
0: Oh.
1: The number of exclamation marks, I'm counting them now, are 7 exclamation marks. So that's quite emphatic.
0: Oh, thank you.
1: I'm going to say, I've just joined the club too. I'm going to be listening to you all the way home. I just love your sound and love what you're doing with music and your intimate vocals, but also with such layered and lush sounds. Tell us about
0: Thank you so much.
1: what have you been up to? You've been today. You've been teaching music. How,
0: Oh
1: have you
0: yeah.
1: succeeded?
0: I hope so. I hope so. In my other life, when I'm not performing music, I have like my own teaching practice. So I teach mostly kids. So
1: Good on you. Good on
0: I
1: you.
0: just had my mid-year concert with them, which is the same. Like, it's been fun because I've also been able to empathize with a lot of their anxieties, because
1: Oh,
0: I had my album launch on the same week, so
1: kids, I'm with you.
0: yeah.
1: We have Sophie Klein who joined us a little wise. That's she's a regular on our music segment, and we were singing praise to the music teachers, and they are a special breed. So, who for you was that teacher growing up, Ruby?
0: Oh my goodness. I actually had a really incredible teacher when I was at university. I had two amazing teachers, actually. I had a kind of performance teacher and my singing teacher, Claire and Joe. I don't know if they're listening. I'll send this to them. But they were both very, very important to me, and kind of teaching me, how to perform and how to sing. I wouldn't be doing this were it not for them.
1: Ruby Jones is my guest. Check out her music and check out her performance that's happening this Saturday night there at the Northcote Social Club. And if you'd like to hear more from Ruby, head to the Bandcamp site to rubyjones.bandcamp.com. Got a couple of minutes now before 9 o'clock. Your background, I know that you grew up in East Gippsland. Nowadays you call Melbourne home. So are you a city girl or a country girl?
0: Well, I didn't. I think this has maybe been lost in translation, but I grew up in St Kilda, but I've married someone who is a country boy, so
1: Okay.
0: that's where the
1: Well,
0: East Gippsland element comes
1: gotcha.
0: in.
1: There
0: I'm
1: you go.
0: married in, so
1: Well, I married a country girl. So tell me about tell me about the influences that a little bit of country bring in your life.
0: Particularly on this record, I'm super inspired by that part of the world, because a large part of the album has been kind of inspired by climate change and just the experience of going through the bushfires with my family in East Gippsland.
1: Wow.
0: So that was a huge part of the album.
1: And the term that keeps coming up that almost seems to be a bit of a watermark in all your interviews that I've come across is the word rebirth. What does that mean to you as an artist?
0: I think it happens every album cycle. I was talking to my friends about this today because it was the blue moon last night. So we all have to like set out. My friends are quite witchy.
1: Yeah, that's okay.
0: This is actually the girls from the Bangin' Racquettes have got a group chat.
1: Most
0: And
1: people have book clubs. You've got a wicker circle. You've got a coven. I
0: we've got
1: respect
0: a coven. It's like my backing vocalist's coven.
1: that.
0: We were sort of talking about setting our full moon intentions, and I kind of feel like with each album it's a bit of a death and a rebirth, because you kind of go through the period of creating it, and then you put it out there, and then you kind of like, I never want to touch this again, and then you sort of begin the process.
1: I get it. I get it. Now that it's complete, but nothing ever is, but you've called it a day and now it's there for all to hear. Do that because you will be the richer for it. Ruby Jones, it's been a
0: Thank you
1: pleasure
0: so
1: to meet you. And
0: much.
1: I have to say, I can't wait to discover more sounds from your backlist as I'm just coming new to your catalogue. But gee, that track we just heard from Love By You has won me over at a very first listen. And I tell you what, just quietly, this is my ABC secret to you.

0: Oh. We have a manager who always likes to hear the music before we just throw it out. She said, this is glorious. We absolutely won her over. She can be a harsh judge, but she was smitten. So well done you, Ruby.
1: Thank you so much. Hey, thank you so much for having me.
0: Keep teaching, keep glowing, and keep creating in your Wicca way. It's been lovely to chat to you.
1: Thank you.
0: Ruby Jones, check out that Northcote Social Club this Saturday night and look for her new album, Souvenir. It's 9 o'clock.
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3: 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And he gave me a $10 note and just kept walking.
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4: ABC News. Good evening. I'm Noni Edwards. Shadow Defence Minister James Patterson says Australia needs contingency plans now a submarine deal with the United States has changed. The government has announced it'll now buy 3 second-hand Virginia-class submarines from the US instead of a mix of new and used ahead of the transition to nuclear submarines. Mr. Patterson says the second-hand subs will have a shorter lifespan, making the SSN AUKUS program to build our own nuclear submarines from 2040 all the more crucial.
5: That puts massively increased pressure on the SSN AUKUS program. If that can't be delivered, then a very serious capability gap could emerge in both undersea warfare and long-range stealth strike. And I think we do need to be having a conversation now about contingency plans.
4: Liberal frontbencher Andrew Hastie's criticised Pauline Hanson's attendance record at Parliament as the One Nation leader declares she has the ability to be Prime Minister. Senator Hanson did not show up for Senate estimates last week and on Wednesday publicly celebrated her birthday with billionaire Clive Palmer at a meeting at her Brisbane office. Mr. Hastie says the One Nation leader's focus should be holding the government to account.
6: She was absent last week and

0: Having birthday cake with a billionaire in Brisbane when she should have been asking questions of the government on behalf of her battlers who have just experienced one of the worst budgets in the last three decades.
1: Authorities are urging people to remain vigilant and up to date with conditions and their surroundings as crews work through more than 800 calls for help across WA. The southern half of the state was lashed by damaging winds and heavy rain, causing structural damage and localised flooding. The Bureau of Meteorology has confirmed it's one of the most powerful storms the state has experienced in decades. The Department of Fire and Emergency Services Chief Superintendent Clint Cushell says more than 600 calls were within the metro area.
2: I would like to ask the community, if you no longer need our service, please ring 132 500 and cancel the request for assistance, because it actually brings the number down and gets to the priority ones quicker.
1: There's a severe weather warning in place across large parts of South Australia too. Thousands of people are without power as strong winds and heavy rain lash the state. It's the same system that's been impacting Western Australia, but authorities say it is weakening slightly. Gusts of 90 to 100 kilometres per hour are expected into the evening and early on tomorrow morning. The Weather Bureau's John Fisher says the low pressure system could create unusually high tides.
3: But it's primarily the winds and then the coastal impacts with those high tides into Tuesday before broadly conditions do subside midweek.
1: NT Health has been charged over the death of a mental health patient who died after inhaling deodorant at the Royal Darwin Hospital in 2022. The Territory's Safe Work Watchdog alleges the 22-year-old patient was able to access and breathe in the contents of an aerosol can while under the care of the hospital. NT Health is facing four charges, including failing in its primary duty of care and failing its duty involving the management or control of the workplace. The Health Department will appear before court tomorrow. Internationally, health authorities in the Democratic Republic of Congo have celebrated the recovery of five patients infected with the Ebola virus. They say it highlights progress in the response to an outbreak that's killed about 250 people in the country's east. Four of the survivors are nurses who had fallen ill while caring for Ebola patients. The CEO of NVIDIA says the company's development of a new computer chip will change the world. Jensen Huang has been outlining NVIDIA's latest AI products ahead of a major technology conference in Taipei. The new PC chip, which is being created with Microsoft, is designed to run AI agents locally rather than relying on cloud computing. Mr. Huang says it's a game changer.
4: There is no question this reinvention of the computer is as big of a deal as the reinvention of the phone into what we now know as the smartphone. And so this is the beginning of that journey. This is the beginning of a new line.
1: Sport now, and former Socceroo Paul Wade says he feels for the players left out of Australia's World Cup squad at the last minute. Coach Tony Popovich has named his final squad, ending the hopes of several players who'd been pushing for selection. Christian Volpato switched allegiances from Italy just days ago, and uncapped striker Tete Yenge was also successful. Wade imagines there'll be difficult thoughts going through the minds of those who didn't make the final cut.
5: Right now, I am so cheesed off. When you tell me at the start of the year you're going to wait for Italy, and now on the cusp of competition starting, you want to change your mind? The amount of time and effort.
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Yo heave ho. Big shout out to the Fremantle Doctors. Now, that actually is the song of the Volga boatmen. And I bring that up because Ben Cameron said that that was what he had to learn as a kid. We've just been talking about great piano tunes and great music teachers. But we also been talking about the difference between city and country childhoods. And I'm wondering, if you're listening right now in a rural part of Victoria, and that's the same patch that you grew up in, well, I would love to hear from you about how that has shaped you. And the same goes for those who might be in a city context but have made mates, made partners with those in the country, or vice versa. We're talking about the city and

0: country divide, or at least the city and country difference when it comes to growing up. And a bloke who knows a bit of both is our next guest, Daniel Connell, comedian, and a man who grew up in, well, it was a place where there should have been a big. There's not a big prawn. There's not a big oyster. But really, why doesn't Batemans Bay have a big, Dan?
1: That's a great question, actually. It should have a big oyster.
0: Yeah, big oyster.
1: Very famous for the Clyde River oysters. Beautiful oyster. It doesn't have anything big.
0: You're a tall unit. So tell us about growing up in Batemans Bay. How did it shape you as a comedian now, an urbanite?
1: Yeah, I look back on it now with very fond memories. Sometimes when you're there as a child, you might be a bit bored at times, but now that I've left and I appreciate it so much more, it's just a beautiful. I was born there and lived there till I was 19, just right on the beach, beautiful, you know, country meets the ocean place, very laid back. So I think my laid back style of stand up now is a big part of that.
0: And it really is.
1: Yeah. I think if you speak to anybody from that area, they're very laconic and they're chilled out.
0: My wife's from Albury, and in Albury, everyone knows your name. This is the, yeah. I mean, I found that quite embarrassing at times because, you know, we're in some burger joint in Yagoona in Sydney, and she will say, oh, David's, he's not having onions on his. And I'm looking at her and say, he doesn't care what my name is. And I find that is a really sweet difference between country and city. That's one observation.
1: Yeah.
0: Is your wife from the country?
1: Well, she's sort of Melbourne, but she did live in Beaconsfield in Tassie for a while of her childhood, so she gets it. But she's definitely been a city slicker for the majority of her
0: life. Let's try and work it out. To share some stories here, if you've got a bit of both in you, a bit of one versus the other, if there are some differences in your character that are reflected by the different places you've grown up, tell us a story about that. Whether it's, and even if you've now have a, you've relocated, but there's something about the city mouse or the country mouse that you still can't quite change. Love to hear from you. Dan and I just chatting, basically just chatting about where the two differences lie between city and country. Not so much in postcodes or in house prices, but really in you as a character. How has it changed and shaped you? 1300 222 774 if you'd like to join us. 1300 222 774. Or give us a text on 0437 774 774. Dan's got an amazing event coming up too that you can get involved in. It's a great fundraiser for a very fine cause. But let's have a bit of Teddy Swims before then. This is Mr. Know-It-All. Love to hear from you. City versus country. How's it shaped you?

0: Ben Folds, Tom Waits, Jeremy Irons and Teddy Swims, Mr. Know-It-All. It's 12 past nine. You're with David Astle and Daniel Connell. We're talking about the city versus country divide, whether it's you grew up in one and then you took on a job in the other, or vice versa, or maybe you've crossed the line, so to speak. You've married in, found friends with those from the other side of the river. This whole blend question around the city versus country and how it shapes us as people, would love to know if you've got a story to share. 1300 222 774. More stories to share after this.
1: Who will win the AI race? Has gambling become our national sport?
2: 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They've never been more important. So the one thing we'll never question is our duty to keep asking. ABC News, keep asking.
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4: 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Call 1300 222 774.
0: Dan Connell, comedian, he's got a big show coming up, happening at the long weekend, all in honour of a good cause. But Dan, tell us about you growing up in Batemans Bay. What was that like?
5: Yeah, it was fantastic. Yeah. It was a beautiful part of the world, obviously. A lot of beach time. I love footy and cricket, so a lot of that, very sporty areas of the world there.
0: When you say footy, you're talking rugby league, union?
5: Rugby league, yep. Mainly there, yep. But there is a good competition of AFL there now as well.
0: Great.
5: When I was a kid, it wasn't so much, but now it's really strong. I'd say it's quite probably 50-50 there.
0: Okay.
5: Because Canberra is obviously 50-50 as well.
0: Yep.
5: It's quite strong.
0: That was where you ended up moving?
5: I ended up there.
0: Yeah.
5: I lived in Jindabyne as well for three or 4 years.
0: What were you doing there?
5: I was a chef after school. So,
0: really?
5: Yeah, I became a chef at the sport and recreation camp in Jindabyne.
0: Right on. Yep.
5: Yeah. And yeah, so I lived that country life for quite a while. I was actually talking to some people recently about, this is a good point, you know, to show you the difference in the city country life. I was talking about fundraisers, how our school used to raise money, and these city guys I was chatting to at a house party, they said, they'd have live music at their school would raise $150,000, and I was just blown away by that figure.
0: Yeah.
5: And they were like, why, what did you do for your fundraising? I said, Batemans Bay High School, for the 6 years I was there, we would get, our maintenance man would mark 200 squares on the school oval with spray paint. He'd mark each square 1 to 200. He'd sell each square for $20 each. He'd organise a live cow to walk out onto the grass. And wherever the cow took a poo, if it went in your square, you'd win $1,000.
0: The old cow bingo.
5: Yeah, cow bingo.
0: Did you make sure you got all the receipts from that guy, that maintenance guy?
5: And their jaws are on the floor. They couldn't believe it. That's how we would, that's.
0: You just remind me that when I was I lived in the Mitter Valley for a couple of years.
5: Oh, yeah.
0: That was similar to your Jindabyne experience. And I ended up working at a whole lot of country schools all around that area. And the difference between, see, I went to a school in Sydney called French's Forest Primary. Mm-hmm. And that had about 180 kids per year. It was just went in one of those growth pockets of Sydney. It was just above, you know, Beacon Hill, above Manly, so not far from Northern Beaches. But it was an exploding area of kids. It was just families everywhere. So we had 100, 150 kids per year. Now, when I go along to Upper Tangambalanga West or Granya or Kiganya, there's about 40 kids in the whole school. Sometimes there's fewer than 20.
5: Wow.
0: And what did we do? We did cubby house building for a whole 2 days. And then we wrote about it. And I thought, what would you rather? I mean, no one would remember your name at French's Forest Primary, but everyone knows everybody at Upper Tangambalanga.
5: Oh, God. And, I'd prefer the

0: cubby building.
1: Oh,
0: sure.
1: Cubby building was so much fun. So that's the country and city difference. Love to hear from you. Getting some lovely texts coming through. Hi, Dan and David. I just started work, actually, at a new school in country Victoria. I am a country girl, but I've been teaching in Melbourne's West, and the angst and the violence and the stress and the pressure cooker environment in the school I was in was palpable, whereas the kids in the country are just country kids. No fake nails, no eyelashes, no iPhones. I wonder if there's cubby house building. I'm sure they have issues, and there is poverty and that pressure and anxiety, and just what wasn't there at my old school, where you could not leave anything laying around. Everything had to be done under lock and key. Hey, look, best of luck with that. Pencil cases and are left on the table, and just don't take other people's stuff. It's like I'm on a different planet.
0: Amazing.
1: That's incredible. So the other thing that I remember from when they had fundraisers at the country schools, they did have similar things, as you were saying, cow bingo. It was very familiar to me when you were describing it. The other thing they had, the thing that was going nuts at a country school was that you could get a fake broken arm. So there's someone who'd just come up with like a plaster kit that would put a fake broken arm on you so then everyone could sign your plaster. That went off at $10 a pop, and they would have sold that 50 in the space of an hour.
0: I've never heard of that in my life. What a great idea, though.
1: It's a brilliant idea.
0: Yeah.
1: So in your because you do plenty of tours around, you know, sort of country Victoria and around Australia. Mm. Is there a difference in the crowds and difference in what material flies and what material a city crowd prefers over a country audience?
0: I find it quite similar. Mm-hmm. I know some friends in stand-up find it different at different places, but I find it quite similar everywhere. The only thing I would notice in really small remote towns is how much they're up for it. Like, everybody's normally pretty up for it, but once you get to a place where no one's really going and entertainment is, you know, pretty few and far between, you can definitely see they are so keen to be involved, keen to have a
1: keen to volunteer and share a story.
0: Exactly. Yeah.
1: And a bit too keen?
0: Yeah. Well, sometimes I've had people. I was in Wee Jasper outside of Canberra for a gig, and we had some of the locals very keen to get up and have a go. And one guy even decided to throw poo at us from the back sheep poo out of a bag that he had bought, especially for the gig, which was
1: so someone was selling it, in the foyer, just trying to, it's a little side hustle. Yeah, probably that's a little overstepping it.
0: Yeah.
1: David and Dan, city eating, pre-plan, book specific restaurant, specific time, send a menu ahead of time. Country eating, head down to the local, managed by Shaz and Daz for a frothy and a feed and with the fam.
0: Yeah. And wouldn't that be a good big meal?
1: Yeah, it would be a hell of a meal. Yeah. It would be great. And you could probably walk home too if you have a few too. That's a good thing about it. I had an Uncle John, who lived up at Dorigo, and he had a batch of kids and, you know, my cousins. And I was that stuck-up city kid. I'm so embarrassed to share this story with you, Dan. But we went up there, and I was about 14 or 15, and he had a dairy farm up there. You know, it's a lovely part of the world. You know, it's above Coffs Harbour there, up in the hills. And he had to get up, crack of dawn, and he said, "Do you want to come and milk the cows with me, David?" And I said, "Nah, look, I have margarine anyway, John." A smart ass 14-year-old. Yeah. I think it would have cut John in half.
0: Couldn't have helped him though. You had both your arms in casts from that.
1: it went to a good cause. If I had my time over, I would apologise to John, and I'd get myself out there at, you know, 4 a.m. and just milk those cows to hell with the margarine. I can't stand margarine now, Dan.
0: Mm. That thing you mentioned too with walking home from the pub.
1: Yeah.
0: My pop, who passed away earlier this year. Mm-hmm. Late last year, at 94.
1: Yeah.
0: He lived a great knock, absolutely champion man. He never drove a car.
1: Never did?
0: Never had a license.
1: I thought, full as a tick, the whole. He never had a license.
0: Never had a license.
1: So he just bludging on everybody.
0: He just lived close to town. He just walked everywhere.
1: Wow. Yeah. Did he get overseas?
0: Never. No.
1: Never.
0: Wow. No, he wouldn't have been. I doubt he would have been off the east coast of Australia. He was kind of from up Kendall Way, north coast, New South Wales. Okay. And then he went down the south to Batemans Bay.
1: How did he get down there?
0: He got a bus. He used to get buses everywhere. Yeah.
1: Well, incredible. My mum's 94, and now that she has lost her licence, or that is, she's relinquished her licence, she's stuck without it, but she's having to go for Ubers and cabs and, you know, buses and everything else, and it's a lot. It's a lot.
0: Mm.

0: Yes, Pluggo. Mel Gibson did live down Tangambalanga Way. You're right. Not that I met the man. But when I was in the Talangata Hotel, this was when I was... I used to go a lot to the schools and teach kids about writing and puzzle play and using their imagination. So I was in the pub that night, just minding my own business. And this was one of the sweetest things I've ever seen, Dan. There was a couple probably, I'd say, in their late 70s, early 80s, and they were having a meal by themselves there at the table, a couple of tables away from where I was sitting. He had fallen asleep.
1: Yep.
0: All right. She was cradling his head because as he had slumped and he was about to sort of not whack the table, but he was just slipping into sort of unconsciousness, she cradled his head. And rather than remonstrating with him, saying, "Wake up, you're embarrassing me," she let him sleep in her hand. And I thought, I have never seen a more beautiful illustration of love and companionship.
1: Yeah.
0: I just think that probably wouldn't happen in a city pub.
1: No, definitely not.
0: What a glorious sight that was.
1: He could have been a real pain in the ass.
0: He could have been a real pain in the ass. I don't want to canonise him.
1: Wanted a bit of peace and quiet.
0: she was doing a crossword with the other hand.
1: She'd rather hold his head up.
0: She was getting a wordle out with the other one.
1: You wouldn't see that in a city pub. You're right.
0: 9:22. Daniel Connell is my guest. David Astle is my name. We're right across Victoria on 774. It's great to have your company. Great to get your own thoughts about city versus country. That's our topic tonight. Dan grew up in country New South Wales. We're there on the coast, Batemans Bay. And I've had plenty of time up there in the northeast Victoria, whether it's teaching or travelling. Love to hear from you if you've got a contrast and compare story. But Dan, the other reason we got you in is that there's a big gig that's coming up at the long weekend. It's in North Melbourne. That's on Saturday, June 6th. What are you up to?
1: This Saturday, yes, this Saturday, June 6th. We're doing, it's the fourth event we've had for Deborah Australia. We've done three, this will be the third comedy night. We did trivia last year. Back to stand-up this year, so it's a two-hour show, comedy extravaganza, heaps of big names dropping in, Will Anderson, Dave O'Neill, Kirsty Wiebeck, Tahir, all popping in, giving their time for free, and all money raised goes to Deborah Australia.
0: What is it? That's a mattress company, isn't it?
1: It sounds a bit like a mattress
0: what
1: company.
0: What is it?
1: Deborah Australia is it supports people living with EB, which is epidermolysis bullosa, which is a basically like a blistering of the skin. Affects a lot of kids get it, and it's basically their skin is like a butterfly's wing. It tears that easily. So if it's in a serious condition, you'll have to live basically in like a burns victim in dressings, basically.
0: Right, okay.
1: Bandages for most of your life. I discovered it about 5 years ago. I was asked by them just to perform at one of their events, and I had no idea what EB was. I think there's about 1,000 people in Australia that suffer from it, so it's not a very prominent
0: I've not heard of it before.
1: Charity. And I was just quite shocked. I couldn't believe that I'd never heard of it and that more people didn't know about it, because once you know about it, you want to get involved. They call it the worst disease you've never heard of. Shocking for the little ones that get it. And it comes in various forms of seriousness.
0: Degrees.
1: So this is the fourth year. And the community, the Deborah community, all the get behind it. And we just try and get as many people coming down so we can make them aware. And $45 a ticket, and come down and support a great cause.
0: It really is. And so all monies go to the Deborah Foundation just to help research and those living with the condition. It is a rare disease where skin essentially becomes paper-like, and it's a really tough way to live. And if you'd like to make a difference, then you can get along to it's actually happening at the Comics Lounge this Saturday. It's an afternoon gig, starts at 3, so you can get in there and get some good seats. And it's the full kaleidoscope of performers: Will, Dan, Dave O'Neill, Kirsty Wiebeck, and Tahir. There's a whole lot of people involved. If you'd like to get some tickets, you can do that through Try Booking. But what we're talking about here is the for Deborah Australia, Deborah, D-E-B-R-A, not a person, but an acronym, all about this disease called EB. And you'll be emceeing it, I suppose.
1: I'll be hosting, Dan. That's right. Yeah, I'll host the show. And we're encouraging people to get there at 3 for the – we've got a raffle that will –

0: and tickets for. Main prize is a two-night getaway to the Gold Coast.
1: That's all right.
0: So pretty sweet for a
1: Do you want me to get in
0: raffle
1: touch
0: tickets.
1: With the Tangamalanga crew? Because I can get
0: Send
1: some kids
0: down.
1: Selling some plastic casts
0: yeah,
1: as
0: that
1: well.
0: That would actually be unreal.
1: And maybe another way to commercialise or just kind of get a little bit more of a return is if people are just selling those kind of souvenir packs of sheep poo, just to, you know, and maybe vote, you know,
0: yes.
1: with a few flings as who's really kind of tanking
0: yeah.
1: on the night.
0: And I did ask the Comics Lounge if we could mark some squares on the floor and truck a cow in for the night, but they did not agree.
1: No, all right. So if you'd love to get along, head to, well, you can get tickets actually through Dan's website. So it's Daniel Connell, C-O-N-N-E-L-L, danielconnell.com.au for ticks. We're talking about the Comics Lounge. We're talking about this Saturday, which is June 6th, and the gig itself goes from 3 to 6. If you get there early enough, you'll get a chance to get possibly that two nights there at the Gold Coast with a raffle. And more important, you can help out a really important cause with a lot of kids, over 1,000 plus. What did you say was the number?
0: Yeah, that's
1: 1,000
0: right.
1: 1,000 or so kids living with this condition and those beyond childhood as well. Hey, Dan, thanks for coming in, mate. Really good to chat with you.
0: No worries.
1: And all the best for Saturday night.
0: Great, mate. Thanks very much.
1: Deborah, Australia. And if you'd like to get some tickets either through Try Booking or Dan's website, danielconnell.com.au. Coming up, we'll be talking about have you come across the Anna Delvey story? Yeah, she was the great scam artist who pretty much hoodwinked the fashionistas of New York. Some might say that's a soft crowd, and they were waiting to be hoodwinked. Let's have Jenny Morris, though. You, I know. And then we'll be catching up with Philip Clark and what he's contriving on the nightlife. David Astill, right across Victoria, 774. Great to have your company.

0: Great sound. I have not heard that track for quite a while. That's Jenny Morris from the Body and Soul album of 87, You I Know, at 28 minutes now to 10. One bloke I do know is Philip Clark, and I know that the nightlife is always worth a listen. And Philip, please don't make me a liar. What do you got tonight?
1: David, what? Would I ever let you down?
0: No,
1: I don't believe so.
0: No. It's always a good menu. What can we expect tonight?
1: Australia has possibly the highest rate of food allergy in the world.
0: Wow.
1: I mean, the figures are really ridiculous. 1 in 10 Aussie kids now has a food allergy.
0: That's amazing.
1: 1 in 10.
0: Yeah.
1: I know. Where did it all come from, and what should we be doing about it? And do some people overreact and think that they've got an allergic reaction when they don't? What is the difference between allergy and anaphylaxis, which can be fatal?
0: Yeah, it can.
1: But do people carry around EpiPens when they haven't really had an anaphylactic reaction at all? So these are some of the issues we're going to talk about. Unjustified food avoidance, anxiety, and so on. Look, we've got a couple of really heavyweight experts on this, so ask them a question and we'll hear what they have got to say. All that is coming up. Jonathan Webb's going to join us with science. They've figured out why homing pigeons know the way home.
0: Well,
1: that's pretty impressive, isn't it?
0: Came from.
1: No, stop that. How do shearwaters on Flinders Island, for example, fly off all the way up to the Bering Strait and back and find their way back to the same burrow?
0: I saw them a month ago and thinking, they're large birds. They're a bit incredible. What navigators they are.
1: I know. But we may have figured out how birds do it. Yeah, so we'll talk about that. And what else are we talking about? Travel insurance we'll have a crack at. And we'll have, after the Mighty Challenge, have a chat with Bill Wyman again about what's going on in that crazy place called America as well. That's coming on its way.
0: The continent that just keeps giving.
1: It does.
0: have a great show as always, Phil.
1: Okay, thanks.
0: That's coming up in half an hour's time. So too is my final guest tonight. Tom Stokes is an actor who's in Anna X, which is the life of Anna Delvey. Did you see that amazing documentary or that docudrama, Inventing Anna? Well, this is the Anna X story and how she hoodwinked tens of thousands of people just by pretending to be an exotic heiress. And New York, the fashion circle, were absolutely up for it. So that's coming up, that story. Before then, though, you may have heard John from Ringwood on 774 last week. He called in, had a chat with Raf on the morning show that he hadn't eaten for 3 days. So we decided as a station and as a community, I hope that you get along, that we wanted to do something to help people like John who are doing it tough. So we've launched the Meals for Melbourne, 774's Meals for Melbourne. It's good old-fashioned food drive, and we're collecting food for Food Bank to distribute to those in need. So you can drop off unopened non-perishable food items at the cafe here in ABC South Bank, which is at 120 South Bank Boulevard, just off St Kilda Road. And the cafe's open from 6 in the morning till 4 in the other, and you can drop off non-perishable unopened food items there. And we are talking about things like cans of veggies or soup, packets of pasta or rice, the usual staples. It makes such a difference. And if you can't make it to ABC South Bank, well, there's other ways of doing it through a virtual food pantry. So for more info on the food that you can drop off or a link, you can just head to the virtual food pantry, or you can text the word in meal, M-E-A-L, to the text line 0437 774 774 meal to the text line. And we'll get in touch and just give you a few more details about how you can help out. But it was a very anguishing conversation that Raf and John had. And it woke us all up to the need across this great state. Green Day, and then a con artist like you wouldn't believe.

0: Green Day. Picked it. That is Time of Your Life, or Good Riddance, as it's also known. 22 minutes now to 10. If you didn't catch Inventing Anna, well, you don't need to, because there is Anna being reinvented. The con artist, one of the great con artists of the last couple of decades, Anna X, Anna Delvey, and her life and her shadow life is brought to life on the stage at Red Stitch. And we'll be talking to one of the actors in that two-hander show after this.
1: Charlie Pickering.
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1: Evenings with David Astle.
0: And Brian from Stiglitz has texted in, David, I grew up in a country area between Geelong and Ballarat, and every Friday afternoon at school, we would collect the firewood from the state forest for the coming week. Did an apprenticeship in Geelong, went on to be a school teacher for in excess of 35 years, and the life of pitching in and helping has been a big part of my life. A great asset to be taught. Lovely to hear from you, Brian. My next guest, final guest tonight, is Tom Stokes, who is one of the stars in a two-hander called Anna X that's running now at Red Stitch Theatre, and Anna being the life of Anna Delvey, who was basically she deceived thousands in her tale of being an heiress and an influencer. Tom, great to have you in the studio.
4: David, thanks you so much for having me.
0: Were you a wood collector? Are you a man of country roots?
4: No, I'm a city boy, I'm afraid to say.
0: Here in Melbourne or where originally?
4: No, I grew up in Perth and then spent a bit of time in Sydney and overseas before moving here about 5 years ago.
0: You've been busy, actually, because you're in quite a few shows. I know that most recently people...

0: People may have seen you in, was it Rooster, Warnie, Death of a Salesman on the stage as well?
1: Yeah, and then there were none last year here at the Comedy Theatre.
0: Well, now that the Agatha Christie Then There Were None show is over, was it the Butler? It wasn't the Butler, was it?
1: No, it's always meant to be the Butler, isn't it? But there's a few red herrings within that one.
0: Don't say. Nah, just in case.
1: Look, the book's still on sale.
0: Yeah, okay. Look, I wouldn't want to. That would be really unethical, suddenly just to blurt who did it. But did you do it, though?
1: No. Look, I was there till the bitter end, but unfortunately I didn't get to land the killer blow as
0: such. So you were a person of interest?
1: Look, yeah. I mean, I had the moustache of someone who should be very suspected, and I shaved that off immediately as we closed, as my wife insisted.
0: So the story of Anna Delvey, maybe you could paint the picture for us. How did she manage, where did she come from originally?
1: So she's from Eastern Russia. It's kind of up for the East, whether it's Russia or the Ukraine is up for debate.
0: Mm-hmm.
1: I think the general consensus is that she is Russian. The play kind of dances around that. But I mean, if the question is about how she kind of got away with this, I think it's just sheer will and force. She just realized early on that if she wanted to make it in the world that she was kind of inhabiting, she was at art school for quite a while and realized that she wasn't fitting in the kind of traditional ways, and decided that the only way that she could kind of, she talks about Damien Hirst and using the tools of today, which is a quote of his, and her tool of today is using social media and that influence. And bit by bit, she just kind of worked her way into that world.
0: Do you think that, the chutzpah is unquestionable. Mm-hmm. You know, she had so much front and so much nerve to do it. But do you think the environment also allowed her to do it, not just social media, but the audience? She pitched the right crowd. I mean, she went to the lovelies of New York. How receptive were they to her story?
1: I think that's a really good point. And I think the one thing that she really figured out early on is this is a group of people that doesn't understand how to be challenged in certain ways. So she figured out her niche was to be obtuse, be obstructive in certain ways, be demanding. She says often in the play, I was rude to the right people. And bit by bit, she kind of managed to kind of get into the pockets of these people by seeming like anyone to be this rude must be someone of
0: merit. I love
1: that.
0: A rude to the right people. That's brilliant. And your role is Ariel.
1: Mm-hmm.
0: Are you a sounding board to Anna? What are you, a conspirator? What's the role that your character plays?
1: So unlike Anna, my character is kind of loosely based on a few people without being based on anyone particularly real. So okay. I'm kind of a device for the play.
0: Yeah.
1: I'm a tech startup kind of CEO who's developed a dating app that may be based on Raya, maybe not, for your viewers if they know, or your listeners if they know what that is. But my character falls deeply in love or infatuation with Anna. And there's a parable story of this man who's kind of gone through the kind of correct channels to raise funds for his thing in this, you know, I guess capitalist system. And Anna goes through, you know, for lack of a better word, the wrong channels. And we're comparing those two kind of within that framework of maybe American sensationalism.
0: It's a dynamite play. I'm looking at the Joseph Charlton is the playwright, and it had a brilliant season at London's Harold Pinter Theatre, so there at West End, with also an all-star cast. But just two, and the role of Anna is played by a relative newcomer to the stage, Becca Galvin. Tell us a bit about Becca and sort of the Anna X that she occupies and interprets.
1: Yeah, you would never know that she's kind of a first time in the professional environment. She's just graduated from the West Australian Academy of Performing Arts, where I also went.
0: Yeah.
1: But this is her first job, and you would never know. She is really tough. She's really

0: And in a really lovely piece of serendipity, I was at WAPA last year with Ananda Wanand talking to these third year graduates, of which she was one.
1: So it's this, unbelievable.
0: Yeah, really lovely moment.
1: Full circle.
0: Yeah, exactly right. But she's been not just holding her own, but she's been teaching me things just as much.
1: She sounds like an absolute missile at
0: the
1: moment.
0: Jet.
1: So that's Tom Stokes and Becca Galvin. The two of them are involved in this one play called Anna X. But I'd imagine, well, I'm imagining this because this is a world, it's a plural world. It's a world where Anna Delvius, the name that she adopted, moving over from somewhere around Russia, Ukraine, somewhere via an art college in London, somewhere landing in New York. She's got all the shadows that make her intriguing. She's got the rudeness, which makes her alluring. But in the middle of this, there's a world of multiple people, of multiple subcultures, the fashion world, the art world. How does the play possibly create the kaleidoscope and the chaos of Anna X's life?
0: Well, we've had this amazing design team, and we're talking about Red Stitch, which is, you know, in some ways a smaller theatre, just practically speaking, mm-hmm. but the design really lends itself to the kind of vision of that piece. I think, you know, you've touched on how much of a kind of it moves at a really cracking pace with the writing, with the design, the flits in and out of character, scene and time, and the design is absolutely exquisite. We've got the lighting states that we have. There's been a really kind of spare no expense kind of attitude in some ways, right, which has been really, really impressive.
1: I have to say, I am a big fan of Red Stitch, and if you haven't been along, it's just a wonderful place to experience theatre because you are sitting in the same crucible as the actors, and you're seeing the sweat, and you're living the show, living the lines and living the characters. It's a really perfect setting for theatre. Intimate, it's intense, it's visceral. Redstitch, all one word, .net, if you'd like to get some tickets. Previews have come and gone. This is at its full bloom. It runs until June 21, and there's all sorts of times and all sorts of days. There's a matinee show as well. There's a Q&A show as well on some of the performances. Time now is 12 minutes to 10. David Astor with you. I'm chatting to Tom Stokes, who is one of the stars of the show. Anna X, it is called. The Anna Delvey story. Now, for those who have seen the show, that is Inventing Anna, the one with Julie Garner, and for those who may have read the original Vanity Fair or the book that Jessica Presley wrote, why do you think this remains such a contemporary story and such a story that has demanded so many interpretations and iterations, Tom?
0: I think there's the social media element of it is undeniable. There's also kind of a Robin Hoodness about it, mm-hmm. that she, like you said, she kind of went to the top end of town and pulled wool over people's eyes. But the play kind of maybe suggests an argument without making it, you know, its only core argument, that maybe she was playing by the rules that were this society's rules.
1: I like that.
0: There's a rooting for her that I think happens mm-hmm. intrinsically with the audience, that at first you go, who is this kind of obnoxious, obtuse, rough person? And by the end you're going, wait a second, isn't this just kind of what we're all told to do?
1: Are we told and taught to barrack for the outsider?
0: Yeah.
1: Mm-hmm.
0: It's more interesting.
1: Yeah. But also the people that she plays, I mean, she plays a lot of gullible and kind of obnoxious people. Mm-hmm. So she plays the game beautifully. There's a story that I came across just looking at the actual story of Anna Delvey. And how about this? In one scene, this is from a DJ LD. I don't know if you came across this encounter. But the DJ said, I remember meeting Anna at a party in Montauk in 2014 in New York. She pretended to be a wealthy heiress and bragged about all the branded clothes that she was wearing. But also, at the same time, she was asking partygoers for a place to sleep. I mean, how can you play both sides of the field like that? I'm wondering, maybe there's something about being needy or being so casual you couldn't even organise a bed that made her feel as though she was the real McCoy.
0: There's an audacity to it, right?
1: It's so obscene
0: that you go, well, she must be wealthy. This is the kind of absolute... You couldn't be this naive and be playing us. There's no way.
1: And when you see rich people, or you know rich people, they often dress in quite sort of frat clothing and they go for shabby chic. And this, I mean, Anna always looked immaculate, but this idea of being a bit shambolic in her own life, it kind of jibed.
0: Well, you've actually hit right on, I think, probably scene two, David, where there is,

she's contemplating her first day at this internship, which she legitimately had, and she's, you know, getting all out her Prada clothes that she's kind of stolen or come by nefarious means. And she just, and she has a line, she decides, no, she goes, track pants, a coat that doesn't keep you warm. And just to be like, no, this is how

0: script has allowed you to see a lot closer into what drove that desire. What was the hunger that you think ultimately was the motor behind Anna Delvey?
1: I think she came from a really tough place. Mm-hmm. Her father was a truck driver. She came from, you know, whether it's Russia or whether it's Ukraine, it's pretty clear that she came from a very industrial, intense area. She talks about in the play all the things that she saw the women around her having to deal with in order to make it, which was you go into mining, like quite literally into the kind of bottoms of the mines, or you become surrogate pregnancy options for American women, or, you know, the options were minimal. And she just decided that she wasn't willing to live that life. And I think that once she got a taste of what it was like to actually, you know, be at the top end of town, I think she felt that she genuinely deserved it.
0: Well, she did go mining. She went gold mining. She found this very handsome tech startup unicorn called Ariel. I mean, your character, I'm just can't imagine the anguish that comes at the end of the fairy tale, or does it?
1: Oh, look, I don't want to ruin it for your listeners, David, but there is, it's really wonderful each night, because whether the audience knows how the play ends or not, and I don't think really anyone knows how the play ends, but they might know how Anna's story ends. Mm-hmm. But you see the audience getting slightly ahead of my character, whether they're the head of the play or not, I don't think they are, but they can tell when my character's being duped before he does, which is a really wonderful, because there's so much direct to audience address.
0: There is.
1: Okay. I'm arguing my case often, and they're often just looking back at me. And like you said, it's a small theater and you can see the empathy and the sympathy and, but also sometimes a little bit of a mate, get a grip.
0: You're getting catfished big time, Ariel. Yeah. Wake up yourself, pal.
1: Fun characters to play, though.
0: Must be great. Because having been a drama teacher as well, that's dramatic irony, ladies and gentlemen, where the audience is far more aware of what's going on than the characters themselves. That must be a lavish place to experience every night.
1: Oh, it's great. Those are the moments you live for as an actor, you know? Like, arguing a case that you feel like everyone in the audience is just begging you to take the other side of.
0: And what about I'm just curious to know a little bit more about the Anna character and how you've discovered her in the workshops, in the play, in the re-

0: there is just a lack of challenge in their lives, being challenged by individuals. So maybe it's just that they were so unaccustomed to being taken advantage of. And I also think she played to her strengths. Like, there are the argument in the play is that she is someone who is quite good at influence before pretending to be someone else. That is part of her. She is quite good at doing the gravitational pull thing, which fit the world tonally quite well.
1: It sounds all immersive. I have to say, I'm looking forward to seeing if I get a chance. That's called Anna X. It will be at the Red Stitch until June 21. There's a bunch of shows, different times, different days. There's a Q&A as well if you'd like to check out more. That's happening at, I think, Thursday, the June 4 show. If you'd like to get along, head to redstitch, all one word, .net, and get to see Tom Stokes and Becca Galvin in close cahoots as Anna X. It's already done a blistering season in the West End. Joseph Charlton is the playwright. Anna X is the name of the show. Tom Stokes, thanks for coming in, mate.
0: Thank you so much for having me.
1: It's 5.5 minutes now to 10. Let's find out what is happening with the rain and whether it's going to continue. Gabriel Brunescu joins us now, senior forecaster at the Bureau. Hello, Gabriel.
2: Hello, good evening.
1: More cats and dogs tomorrow?
2: Yes, indeed. We've got that big low-pressure system, a very deep one, south of the Bight. It extends a trough across central Victoria, and that trough will move to the east this evening ahead of a cold front, which is approaching the state tomorrow, coming from SA. So we have showers and areas of rain tonight, mainly on and north of the divide, but possible thunderstorms as well in the west and north. There's now showers above the Alpine peaks, and we have really strong winds, northerly winds, tending gusts above the ranges and with showers as well. We have damaging wind gusts possible above the Otway Central and Alpine ranges this evening, and easing tomorrow morning. So we have severe weather warning for damaging winds in effect. So just watch out for blowing conditions. And we have also abnormally high tides, coastal hazard warning extending from the SA border all the way to Geelong. So looking for tomorrow, actually we expected the showers to continue in the far northwest and east Gippsland, scattered elsewhere in rain areas on and near the divide, and possible thunderstorm in the west and north. So looking for some places, Melbourne tonight, shower or two and windy. Showers tomorrow and wind easing, top 70, minimum 10. Horsham tonight, shower or two. Tomorrow, showers, top 16, minimum 9 degrees. Yarrawonga, showers tonight, showers tomorrow, top 15, minimum 8. Out to the east, Mallacoota, showers tonight, showers easing tomorrow, top 17.
1: Fantastic. Thank you for the update, Gabriel.
2: You're very welcome. Thank you. And
1: Gabriel Brunescu there, senior forecaster at the Bureau. So what is the best thing that you've dragged home from your trip, maybe to interstate, maybe overseas? We're talking about the great souvenirs and even some shocking souvenirs too. That should be fun. Looking at the kitsch and looking at the fabulous. We've got Jeff Jenkins coming in for Tuesday, which is always a fun thing. And a little later in the week, we are talking about the Federal Police teaching teens and school children about hacking and looking for the next lot of hacking detectives, which is a great topic coming up. And we've got a perfumier who'll be joining us a little later in the week too. So looking forward to your company tomorrow night on the Didge. No, not on the Didge. No, we're not doing Didge at all. We are doing the what you're currently listening to right now and hearing just how miserable and hearing how cold it is. I thought I'd go for something a little bit poppy, a little bit bright to finish off. A bit of Bananarama with a food quiz as well tomorrow. This is Cruel Summer. I'll catch you tomorrow night, same time. Till then, ciao.

0: Krill-sama, Bananarama, I've just had to report that I saw a very big fish on the fish doorbell. That was very exciting. Now I'm seeing an autumn leaf floating past. Yeah, check out the fish doorbell. It is in a Dutch canal and you can see the fish that are coming up to the lock. And if you get enough fish and everyone presses that doorbell, the lock will open. So cool. It is news time.
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0: ABC News, good evening. I'm Noni Edwards. Both Labor and the Coalition have dismissed Pauline Hanson's successful polling results today, while the One Nation leader is confident she could one day be Prime Minister. Isabella Tolhurst reports.
1: Today's Redbridge poll shows One Nation is now the preferred party among millennials, outpolling both major parties. Redbridge director Tony Barry says Labor is losing the conversation on the budget and has work to do to recover its primary vote. But Labor ministers, including Andrew Leigh, have brushed off the polls.
2: She reckons pure grievance and grumbling will get you elected. What Australians actually want is policies that'll make a positive difference for their lives.
1: Liberal MP Andrew Hastie has also taken aim at Senator Hanson's attendance record in Parliament and questioned if she has the drive and energy.
0: A new report from the Grattan Institute has found that over the past decade, the trend on gas has changed, with its use now in steep decline. Gas fuels Australian industry and brings in export income. But the report says successive Australian governments have ignored this decline and have failed to plan for it. Program director and lead author of the report, Alison Reeve, says the government needs to consider how to deal with the issue.
3: The number of people who are using gas declines and the amount of gas we use declines. We still have to pay for all that infrastructure. And if we don't start thinking about how we write that down in its financial value, and then also about how we decommission it, we could end up with a very, very messy situation.
0: A Queensland boy is facing serious charges after an investigation involving counter-terrorism officers. The 13-year-old was detained last Thursday after allegedly making threats with a knife at a Maryborough service station. Police later seized an electronic device. The boy has now been accused of planning a school attack and having dangerous radical material from the internet. Acting Detective Superintendent Jason Hindmarsh has moved to reassure the public.
4: There was an imminent threat, but that threat is no longer present because he's been taken into custody. But he was quite well advanced in his intention to cause death in GBH.
0: Experts are warning artificial intelligence chatbots may be helping users access information linked to violent attacks. A new investigation by the Centre for Countering Digital Hate tested 10 major chatbots using fictional scenarios involving assassinations, school shootings and bombings. Researchers found 8 out of 10 chatbots were willing to provide some assistance, with DeepSeek raising the most concern. OpenAI is also facing lawsuits in the US, but says ChatGPT did not encourage or promote illegal or harmful activity. Internationally, Israeli Prime Minister Benjamin Netanyahu has ordered attacks on the southern suburbs of Beirut, signalling further escalation of a war that's complicated a resolution of the US-Iran conflict. Middle East correspondent Matthew Doran has more.
5: We haven't actually seen that much movement at this point since Benjamin Netanyahu and the Israeli Defence Minister Israel Katz made that joint announcement that they had ordered these strikes on Dahiya in Beirut's southern suburbs, traditionally seen as Hezbollah's stronghold in the city. Generally, when these announcements are coming, they are issued by the Israel Defence Forces. We haven't seen that backed up from the IDF after Benjamin Netanyahu's earlier comment there, but that could be a sense of the fact that the IDF are still trying to figure out exactly what they do need to hit there. They could also be wanting to rely on the element of surprise here.
0: The CEO of chipmaker Nvidia says the prospect of AI reducing software-based jobs is complete nonsense. Jensen Huang used his keynote speech ahead of a major technology conference to tout his company's newest technological advancement, an AI chip for computers. Mr. Huang says the future is bright.
6: This is the potential. This is the promise of AI. The number of engineers, software engineers, is actually increasing. People talk about AI reducing jobs. Complete nonsense. It's causing more software engineers to be hired.
0: Sport now, and Socceroos coach Tony Popovich says he's confident the squad's younger players to build a big role in Australia's upcoming World Cup campaign. Christian Volpato, who switched allegiances from Italy to Australia just days ago, headlines Australia's 26-man squad along with uncapped striker Tete Yangi. They join 15 other players in the group who could play their first World Cup games. Popovich says it's an approach that should pay dividends down the line.
7: Let's hope that in the next 4 and 8 years we're looking at this core group of players just growing in, having more continuity together and get to know each other better, which can just help Australia keep growing because we want to keep evolving. And this is part of that process to keep evolving, getting a new generation into the Socceroos.

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1: A cloudy day with a very high chance of showers and the chance of a thunderstorm in the afternoon. Damaging winds possible in the northeast suburbs. Winds northerly 40 to 50 kilometres per hour, decreasing to 25 to 40 before dawn. A low of 10, a top of 17 for Tuesday. Wednesday, showers 11 to 16. And Thursday, showers again. A low of 9, a maximum of 14.

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2: Yes, well, hello, and how are you? Philip Clark with you on ABC Radio. This is Nightlife, and we are right across the country on this 1st of June. Is it too early? It's too late to say pinch and a punch, isn't it? But hey, I've done it anyway. First day of winter, too. It's been pretty cool in some parts of the country. I hope you're warm where you are. It's the first hour of the show, 6 past 8 in WA. Hello, everyone. South Australia and the Territory, 24 to 10. We're right through the Pacific as well, courtesy of Radio Australia, 6 past 10 in Moresby, in Tonga and Samoa, 6 past 1 in Honiara, 6 past 11 in Tuvalu and Fiji, in Kiribati, 6 past midnight. Good to be with you. And, of course, courtesy of the worldwide internet, we are all the way around the world as well. So wherever you are, welcome to Nightlife for another week. We have got plenty of ways to listen, as you know. 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No transmission issues tonight, so you should be getting us loud and clear wherever you are. And if you haven't downloaded the ABC Listen app, then do that, because that's a great way to listen. You can also grab our podcasts through that as well. First hour tonight, we're going to talk about food allergies. 1 in 10 Australian kids has a food allergy. I know. Australia has one of the highest rates of food allergies in the world. No one seems to know why. Maybe our experts can shed some light on it. So we'll do that in our first hour. If you haven't cracked our podcasts yet, then use it. Get there by the ABC Listen app. There's lots of things that you could grab, including my conversation with Deborah Laurie, Australia's first female commercial airline pilot, and now the longest working, operating, still flying female commercial pilot in the world. We'll have a chat. I had a chat about her. That's up there as well. Gareth Hutchins, ABC Business and Finance reporter, with lots more details about reforms to employment services and other things too, including, you might want to hear Suzanne Hill's discussion with Darian Sahanaja from Saturday Night. He's a musician who grew up idolising the Beach Boys. When he eventually met Brian Wilson, he was so impressed by him that Darian became part of Brian Wilson's stage band. Anyway, Darian ended up helping Brian Wilson complete the Beach Boys' legendary unfinished album, Smile.
3: We had just performed a whole series of shows in London, performing the Pet Sounds album in its entirety. And the promoter there, after the last show, we were all sitting around and he said, "Wow, congratulations on a successful tour. I don't know how we can top this." And somebody, I think it was Brian's wife, Melinda, said, "You know, the only way we could really top this would be Smile." And it was a big laugh, and I'm laughing and thinking, yeah, right. The promoter at that point said, "You know, I will commission you guys to come back and perform Smile," whatever that was at the time, whatever it may be. So that it was like an assignment. And it was a mission that we were on for the next year to get this thing together. I had no idea what we were going to do.
2: 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Joe from Long Warriors says, "Evening, Phil. Not sure how your team went this weekend, but my team won. Spectacularly, go the Mighty Blues." I watched that game, Joe. It was fantastic. Yes. Paddy Cripps' mark, eh? How good. Well, and as everyone knows, my team had a thumping victory. Hope your team won anyway, wherever you were. 1-300-800-222 is my number if you'd like to call. And there's a text line, as you know.

0: on 0467 9222702. All right, food allergies in our first hour, leading the Nightlife News Breakdown in our second hour. Claire Armstrong, ABC's chief digital political correspondent, is looking at this latest Redbridge poll. The country's obsessed by polls at the moment, isn't it? Perhaps unnecessarily so, you might think. We could talk about that a bit later. This latest Redbridge poll puts One Nation as the most popular political party in Australia on first preferences, although the actual poll results are a bit more complicated. Anyway, we'll talk some more about that. Science news. Scientists have found out how pigeons find their way home. You see, these homing birds, including our own shearwaters here in Australia, undertake spectacularly long flights. How do they find their way back? How do they navigate? Scientists have long thought it was tuning into the Earth's magnetic fields. Turns out to be probably that's right, but they've found out exactly how. It's an interesting story, so we'll talk about that a little later as well. The rights and wrongs of travel insurance, we've got some info about that. And after the Mighty Challenge, Bill Wyman, former assistant managing editor of National Public Radio in Washington, will join us for an edition of American Insight as well. We'll have a chat in the last hour about our issues of the day, which may include the Redbridge poll. The fact that in under AUKUS, by the way, did you see that we're only going to get second-hand subs? I don't know. And does the fall in property prices, which seem to have occupied front page news today, bother you at all? Or do you think that's where we need to go? 1-300-800-222. So there's plenty on, as you can see, and plenty of time to do it as well. I hope you can join us for some or all of that.
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0: All right, Australia has one of the highest rates of food allergies in the world. Figures from Allergy and Anaphylaxis Australia estimate that 1 in 20 Australians now live with a food allergy. The consequences can range from mild reactions to life-threatening anaphylaxis. 1 in 10 Australian children has a food allergy. This never was once. Over the past 5 years, emergency department presentations for anaphylaxis have increased by 50%. The picture's more complex than those numbers suggest, which is precisely why getting the diagnosis right matters so much. And just as rates of severe food allergies are rising, science is moving just as fast as well, from unpicking the molecular mechanisms behind allergic responses to developing new treatments as well. Tonight on Nightlife, we're joined by two experts at the forefront of that work. Professor Andreas Lopata is head of the Molecular Allergy Research Laboratory at James Cook University. And Dr. Fulvio Salvo is a consultant allergist and clinical immunologist at Cairns Hospital. So, Andreas and Fulvio, good evening to you. Welcome to Nightlife.
3: Good evening.
0: Terrific to have you with us as well. For listeners who might think food allergy is just being careful around peanuts, Andreas and Fulvio, how would you describe what we're actually dealing with in Australia right now? It's not just peanuts, is it?
3: Yeah, if I might start discussing this a little bit more in detail.
0: Thanks,
3: yes,
0: Andreas.
3: It is not just peanuts. You're absolutely right. When it comes to food allergies, to allergies in general, there are many inhalant allergens. But when it comes to food allergy, we see really an increasing rise of different allergen sources, we call it. You know, it's a different types of food we have never eaten before. We eat it for the first time and suddenly get an allergic reaction, which is really unexpected. And we are trying to figure out why this is and what are the kind of mechanisms underlying this in more detail. But right in Australia, peanuts, nuts, and increasingly also shellfish and seafood when you look in the adult population.
0: Yeah. I mean, the number of recognised allergenic causes has grown from something like 56 back in 1986 to over 1,100 today. I mean, what's driving it? Are we becoming more allergic or do we just know about it? Whenever I raise this as a topic on Nightlife here, Andreas and Fulvio, listeners of a certain age will say, well, back at school in my day, everyone ate peanut butter and there was never a concern about it. So, I mean, are we just becoming more allergic or are we recognising it more? What's going on?
3: Yeah, I think that's what you said. We definitely, when it comes to the number of allergenic molecules, in the last 40 years. We know now far over 1,000, and this number is probably increasing by 10, 12 every single year. One thing is even the way how we test now, it can measure in a small blood sample mm-hmm. if somebody has an allergy or not, really catapulted this whole idea of do you have an allergy or not, of looking at just at clinical symptoms. We can really measure it now, really, in a small blood sample, and we can measure antibodies we are making against these allergens. And these antibodies we can measure now against hundreds of different proteins. And these antibodies, they were only discovered about 30, 40 years ago. So it does kind of support the idea why we know more about allergies now than before, and why we can report more allergies than we did before.
0: Mm. But are you saying that actually years ago, when, you know, everyone seemed to eat peanut butter, or maybe everyone didn't eat peanut butter sandwich, but sandwiches, but there was just as much nut allergy around, it's just that we know and recognise it more now?
4: It's probably feel a combination of the two factors, actually. Mm. So we recognise it more, but it's true that over the last 40 years, the prevalence of allergy has increased as well, at least till a certain point. And we'll see maybe later what might have shifted this. And for me, it's very important, Phil, to remember that when we talk about this number, it's not only about finding a new allergist, but also the daily burden which is behind these numbers. It means like thousands and thousands of patients and families, and the anxiety that's around every meal and every social occasion, every school lunch. So we see that constantly in the clinic, people arriving without a clear diagnosis. And that's why, like as Andreas was saying, the importance of like having the ability to look more in details of what's going on and be more precise, it's so important. So in Australia, food allergy is not just common. It's probably underdiagnosed and sometimes underserved, especially outside of the major cities. So that's why researching like Andreas is doing, it's so important and can have such a strong clinical consequences later on.
0: Yeah. I'm talking with Dr. Fulvio Salva, who is just speaking, as a consultant allergist at Cairns Hospital, and also Professor Andreas Lapata here at James Cook University. We're talking about allergies. Why we see warnings on food labels or at cafes for products typically that include nuts, eggs, shellfish, etc. Why are these specific allergies more common than, say, I mean, you never see anybody saying they're allergic to carrots or pork or salt, do you? Why is that?
4: Mm-hmm. I can start, then maybe Andreas can add something here. It's important to understand that in Australia as well as in many other, let's say, Western countries, if we want to use this term, the main drivers of like the most prevalent allergies are actually the so-called big eights, which are the major food groups that are responsible for the vast majority of reaction, namely egg, cow's milk, peanuts, tree nuts, wheat, soy, sesame, and shellfish. But this is not a still picture, and it changes a lot during the lifetime. So while, for example, egg and cow's milk is more prevalent during early childhood, these allergies tend to be outgrown and sometimes replaced by new allergies. Other allergies can persist overall the entire life. So they start in childhood, like for peanuts or tree nuts or shellfish, and tend to persist like for many years. And also the diet is shaping the type of allergy that we can develop. So what you are exposed to most commonly is like the increases the risk of you becoming allergic to that specific food. For example, like think about buckwheat in Japan, which is like a very prevalent allergy there, while it's almost negligible in many other parts of the world. Mm. And lupin seed, like, you know, flour, it's common even in Australia. And many people maybe don't even know how what a lupin looked like. And it's actually a flour, and it's used inside the food to increase the proteic content there. So it's a bit this one and a bit the intrinsic characteristics of each specific protein, its stability, its ability to stimulate our immune system. So it's a complex interrelationship between your life, your culture, your exposure, and your immunity that creates like our allergies.
0: You mentioned the big eight there. Where do we put things such as people who are allergic to, this is relatively common, some animals like cats and horses, for example? I mean, is it the same thing as a food allergy or what?
4: I mean, aeroallergen are usually, so we call it aeroallergen or inhalant, so whatever environmental things you might be exposed to, not through your digestive system, but through different like mechanism, such as like the breathing or the contact with your skin or you with your eyes, for example. So yes, even in environmental allergens, there are allergens which are more common and more likely to cause allergies compared to others, like namely the pollens and the dust mite and some of our furry animals and friends. And so yes, their protein are more likely to cause allergies, so that's why they are more common than others.
0: When we're talking about an allergy, what is actually going on? What's the in a, at a health level, what's actually happening here? And why do we suddenly start itching and can't and find difficulty breathing? What's actually happening in a medical sense? Fulvio, you're the best for this?
4: I'll take this one. Listen, Phil, this is the first question I would like every patient of myself like asking me, which is like, what's going on? What is an allergy actually? Because a lot of like person actually do not really know. So an allergy is an immune mediated reaction against a protein that comes, let's say, from outside of your body, like a food or an environmental allergens. So there are special part of our immune system that tends to react. Some of them can react very quickly, and that's the most common type of allergy. And they are able to trigger a chain reaction that can actually bring to some clinical symptoms. So what happened is that our immunity reacts to a protein, for example, of a food, and releases certain mediators from certain cells that trigger the symptoms. So the itching is usually caused by like a protein that you might have heard of, like histamine, that in, for example, the skin can cause the redness and the itchiness that comes quickly and cause like a mosquito bite, what we call urticaria. That's one of the most common and recognizable form of immediate allergy. And it's actually a very precise reaction that your immunity is putting on to fight against something that shouldn't be a danger, but in that specific situation is perceived as a danger. So that's actually what happening. It's not a random reaction or not liking or not able being able to digest like the food. It's a very precise reaction that triggers the immune system.
0: Okay, so it's essentially the body fighting back against these certain proteins, is it?
4: Yeah, exactly. So that's a very important thing to remember. So we are basically most of the time allergic to proteins. So this already tells you that like sometimes I get asked like, can I be allergic to salt? Can I be allergic to water? Like, no, your immunity does not recognize those things as a possible allergy. So you are not allergic to them. You might be not able to tolerate or have side effects, but that's not an allergy.
0: Why would people be allergic to, I don't know, to milk or eggs? I mean, these are foods that have been consumed by humans for thousands and thousands of years. Why on
3: I
0: earth
3: can
0: would
3: add.
0: be people, why on earth would the body have an allergic reaction to them, Andreas?
3: One thing what Fulvio already talked about, the clinical symptoms which people have, which are sensitized. But when it comes to the molecular mechanisms, there is something we call antibodies. And we have sure heard this with COVID. We get vaccinated, we make antibodies against the vaccine and are protected. Now, the same thing it does in our body, we make a particular antibody which is called IgE antibody against parasites, for example, and pathogens which come into our body. And to protect us for these parasites and pathogens, we make a lot of these particular IgE antibodies. Now, there comes this terminology you heard about, this hygiene hypothesis, where people are living more hygienic, we have less parasites, but our immune system is still there trying to protect us for something which shouldn't be there in the first place. And there is one theory at least, which identifies this being the cause that we see more allergies, that these immune system now identify certain proteins which we commonly expose by inhaling or eating it, and making accidentally antibodies against these allergens and causing clinical symptoms. Now, these antibodies we can luckily measure now, and this is something we do in allergy diagnosis when a patient comes in and sees full view and gets clinical symptoms. There's after the first identification what full view doing, you would do a blood test. And in a blood test, you can then confirm or refute if there's really certain IgE antibodies involved in some of the allergic reaction these patients are having.
0: What's the current advice? Because we've discussed this on the program before. I mean, obviously, but because it's, you know, it's a big issue in a lot of people's lives. What is the current advice on introducing allergens to young children? I mean, one of the arguments has been, look, the reason we're seeing such an increase is because once upon a time, life wasn't so hygienic. Kids used to muck around in backyards and eat dirt and all that sort of thing, and hang around pets a lot, and you know, they were exposed to more things and therefore became okay with them. Is it the advice that early introduction lowers the risk of developing allergies? I mean, in other words, small amounts of nuts, small amounts of eggs, small amounts of milk and soy and sesame at an early age will help you be more robust. Is that true or not?
4: Yeah, I'm taking this one because I love to talk about this topic, Phil. And it's actually one of the, we could say, one of the greatest story of the modern allergy medicine. And it's quite embarrassing sometimes for a medical professional to discuss this, because the advice that was given till a few years ago was to wait. Okay, so do not give high allergenic food to small kids who have a higher risk of developing allergies, such as those with eczema or with a strong family history of allergy, till after 1 year of age. And the idea behind this was that their immune system was not able, capable to manage those protein and would develop like allergies, develop this IgE antibody against them. But everything started with a small observation, and it's like immigrant kids moving to the UK were having a similar rate of peanut allergy compared to British kids, while their Middle East counterparts, so those who stayed in their home country, were not showing that high prevalence of peanut allergy. And they have basically the same genetic background. So what's going on there? And what they realize is that back in their home country, it was very common to introduce a peanut containing snack very early in life, before 1 year of age, while in the UK, this snack was not available and so was not given to kids. So to test this hypothesis, a crucial, pivotal study was designed, and it's called the LEAP study, and basically compared what happened when you give allergenic food early in life, which means around 6 months of age, or later. And the results were incredible. They showed that there was an 80% reduction of food allergy to peanut in this high-risk group of infants. So basically, we were giving the wrong advice, but in good faith. And this had significant consequences for an entire generation of children who became like more allergic to peanuts, and we are still seeing the consequences till now. Now the guidelines have been updated, and like the advice is early introduction. This can significantly reduce the risk of develop like allergies in small children.
0: Okay, so you should, when we talk about early introduction, we're saying from 6 months. I mean, I think, you know, kids normally start on some solids after 3 months, 4 months perhaps. By 6 months, though, you say this. The group of eight, let's go through them again. Eggs, milk, soy,
4: peanut, soy,
0: choy, sesame, shellfish, peanuts,
4: wheat as well.
0: and wheat. Is that it? You know, I've got the lot.
4: Yep, exactly.
0: So
4: Wheat.
0: you should try and introduce all of these foods in
4: Exactly.
0: small amounts from 6 months.
4: Yes, and once it's introduced and tolerated, should be continued and regularly used in the diet to preserve the tolerance.
0: Okay. It is very interesting, isn't it? 1-300-800-222 is the number. You can ask a question. These two guests tonight are world experts in allergy.

0: is Professor Andreas Lopata at James Cook University and Dr. Fulvio Salvo is at Cairns Hospital, both experts in allergies. 1300 800 222 is the number, 1300 800 222. Philippa in Sydenham. Hello, Philippa.
1: Oh, good evening. Thank you for this wonderful discussion. I've come in a bit late. I woke up to take an antihistamine with this violent wind. And I thought, well, this is cracking. Could I ask the two gentlemen, are they aware of LEAS, L-E-A-S, the one little element in the chlorophyll molecule of spinach after it's been vitamised? Are they aware of the dry eye liquid being it's brought into, apparently, it's one of the natural things being done. I think Dr. Wang, from memory, are either of you aware of that or involved in that at all?
0: Andreas or Fulvio?
2: No, I think Fulvio can't probably tell from his clinical experience.
3: I mean, to be honest, that's not something that I've come across like lately. So, of course, spinach allergy, it's relatively uncommon, I would say. I don't know if you're mentioning like about, like I didn't get the name corrected, but it was LTP.
1: Oh, no, I'm sorry. No, what the doctor has done, I was hoping it was one of you, chaps, has removed, after vitamizing spinach, removed one of the chlorophyll molecules called LEAS, L-E-A-S, and is looking at making eye drops for dry eye, which is, you know, a part of the allergy.
0: An allergic reaction, yeah.
1: Yes, and I was hoping one of you two guys were involved in that. I know it's been developed, but I was hoping in Australia. Mm.
0: Fulvio, any word on this? No.
3: Not really, to be honest. Like a lot of things are tried and like they are researched for, and maybe they will at some point like hit the clinical practice, but not that I'm aware of as something like available here. But
0: yeah. Andreas, well, I suppose Fulvio, just maybe to you first and then Andreas, in regards to diagnosis, how do you begin to figure out what people are allergic to when there is no obvious culprit? Once upon a time, I remember, this is years ago, they used to draw a little map on your back and, you know, have 26 hatched boxes and then, you know, prick you with egg and milk and soy and sesame and shellfish and peanuts and anything else and dust mite and whatever and see how your skin reacted. But that method did seem a bit primitive. But it was all that they had. What have we got now that can pinpoint it?
3: Okay, I will give you my take on this one. I'm sure Andreas can eventually add something. But that thing, it's still there, and those are called skin prick testing, and are relatively precise and easily available tests that can be done on the first day when you see a patient. So they have this invaluable ability to provide a quick answer sometimes. What I can tell you about the answer in general is that, like testing, it's a second step. So the first step in every type of allergic diagnosis is always with a history. So as allergists, we are detectives, we are investigators, and we have to look into each and every small detail. So everything asked, like start when we investigate food allergy of what did you have for food on that specific time of the reaction, but not only what, but how was it cooked? How long did it take to get the reaction going? Like, were you having any other condition that could have triggered or facilitated the reaction, such as, for example, were you drinking alcohol, which can increase your chance of reaction? Were you doing an exercise? Were you a little bit sick on that day? So history is the main cornerstone to start your diagnostic part. So it's maybe boring and old school, but that can help a lot later on when you order investigations.
0: Okay. And Andreas, you also, there is a thing called molecular allergology, isn't there? that can tell more than a

0: and right, skin molecular... that can tell more than a standard skin prick test.
1: That's right. So what Fulvio said is, of course, from the clinical point, absolutely true. It's very good if you get a positive skin prick test, so the reflex can confirm what you suspect. Unfortunately, if the test is negative, we have too many cases where you get false negative tests with skin prick testing. Therefore, we developed, not myself, but many companies, different ways of using molecular oligology, where you have these extracts purified and molecules purified on some devices. And you only need a few drops of blood, basically for fingerprint, 5, 6, 7 drops are enough to test if you have antibodies, which I mentioned early on, mm-hmm. against these allergens. And then you can quantify it. You can say how much of these antibodies, because it's also known as more you have of these antibodies to milk, for example, as stronger will be your reaction against the milk. And then you can identify if people are at high risk of getting anaphylaxis, and you can give these patients in a management EpiPen, for example. So some of these tests in the moment now on the market, and some recently came into Australia, you can test up to 300 different allergens with just about 7 drops of blood, which okay. is, of course, quite helpful for many people in Australia.
0: Yeah.
1: So we're moving away from skin prick tests and just having extracts and helping clinicians to support their management of patients using these molecular oligology.
0: How do you get access to this, Andreas? Can you just go to your GP and ask for this?
1: Exactly. You can just go to your GP. GPs can also do now skin prick testing in Australia, not just allergists. And GPs can ask for these blood tests, which are done now in most of these pathology laboratories in
0: okay.
1: Australia.
0: Okay. Interesting. We're talking allergies tonight with Professor Andreas Lopata at James Cook and also Dr. Fulvio Salvo at Cairns Hospital. They're both renowned experts in allergies. If you'd like to ask a question, 1-300-800-222 is the number. Lines are free, 1-300-800-222.
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0: Nigel in Adelaide asks, can adults reduce allergy to eggs by increasing exposure? In other words, mm-hmm. if you're allergic to eggs, should you eat more eggs?
4: Okay, that's a very interesting point, Phil. And the answer, it's nuanced here. And mm-hmm. It's not only yes, because if you are truly allergic to eggs when you are an adult, there is a good chance you have a pretty severe form of allergy that persisted through your life. So start just eating egg like that is definitely not a good idea. But if we are mentioning something slightly different, which is supervised, very measured exposure that can induce somehow a tolerance, that's actually possible. And it has a very specific name, which is called immunotherapy. And that's actually a pretty new treatment that can, in certain situation and for certain patient, induce tolerance. So is able to increase the dose that someone can actually tolerate of a food that is causing allergy up to a level where, like, you know, you don't have reaction, for example, with accidental exposure. Mm-hmm. It definitely warrants a throughout discussion, this thing, because it's not an easy thing to do and it's not for everyone and has a lot of risk involved. But done properly, yes, it's possible to start eating in a very special way the food you're allergic to, like egg, for example, but for any other type of food, and develop a form of tolerance.
0: Okay, interesting. Mel from Darlinghurst. Hi, Mel. G'day, Mel.
5: Hi.
0: Hello.
5: Can you hear me?
0: Yeah, I can hear you. What's your question?
5: Just wanted to know if there were any new changes in or updates on taking a probiotic in the late stages of pregnancy, which I think when I gave birth quite a while ago, it was some sort of a grey area. And so, yeah, just want to know if there's any updates on those.
0: And your phone's a bit muddy here, Mel. You're saying advice on taking probiotics in late pregnancy?
5: Yes.
0: Okay, yeah.
5: That may reduce risk of allergens later on, I think.
0: Are you saying this may reduce the risk of allergens to your child when born?
5: The baby, yeah.
0: Got it, yeah, okay. Fulvio?
5: Sorry about that.
0: No, that's okay. Fulvio?

0: Is there anything in this or not?
1: Yes, there is something definitely, and this has been explored through like studies with the supplementation of probiotics. Some like many strains have been used, but Lactobacillus rhamnosus is usually the one that is commonly used. And I mean, the data specifically on food allergy are not so clear. So it might reduce it through a different mechanism, which is by reducing the risk of having eczema. So it's possible. The data are still like pretty like preliminary, but there is some evidence that this might help later on in life in decreasing the chance. Let's put it in this way. So we are talking about very nuanced intervention,
0: Okay.
1: but it's something that it's worth exploring more in the future.
0: Yeah, okay. Well, there you go, Mill. All right, thank you. 1-300-800-222 is the number. Robin from Hastings. Hi, Robin.
2: Hello, I'm just calling about an allergy that I'd only recently heard about called mammalian meat allergy, which is supposed to be triggered by a tick bite.
0: Yeah.
2: Now, I used to live on the mid-north coast of New South Wales 20-something years ago and had experienced a number of tick bites. When my grandson was 8 months old, I stopped eating meat because I finally realised every time I ate meat, I would have to run to the toilet within a couple of hours. And he's now 19, and I could not work out what it is about meat. And this is the only thing that this just fell across my screen one day, and I thought, I wonder if this could be it.
0: Yeah, Andreas, what is it about the meat allergies?
3: That's absolutely, it's a very interesting case, and thanks for sharing this with us, because I think Australia, it's really very much really underreported, this so-called meat allergy. And really, globally, this started in the northern beaches of Sydney, where the first cases of these were reported like 20-odd years ago, and everybody thought that's kind of a fluke, you know, something which is not really true. Now we have cases all around the world. In America, there's a lot of groups working on this, in Scandinavia, in Europe. And what happens actually, these ticks, and there seems to be particular species of ticks, they bite animals, and often deers or wild animals, basically mammals most of the time. And then afterwards, they're biting us or the humans. And by doing this, they transfer some of the proteins from the deer and cattle also and other kind of livestock and introduce these proteins into our bloodstream. Now, our body, as I mentioned early on, recognizes some of these sugar molecules, and they're called alpha-galactosidase. So these alpha-gal sugar proteins are recognized by our body as foreign because we don't make these sugar molecules. Even we are also mammals, basically. But we make antibodies against it, and these people, then once they have these antibodies, they can never ever eat red meat again. And getting these strong responses a few hours after eating gets a nausea, sick, and a lot of different symptoms, and have red meat allergy, mostly against beef, but can also be to a certain degree to sheep and also pork.
0: Okay,
2: Is
0: so
2: there a blood test?
3: yeah.
0: Sorry, Robin, say again.
2: Is there a blood test available
3: Yes.
2: in Australia?
3: Absolutely, Robin. You're absolutely right. So what you just mentioned just now, this new test, which I mentioned early on, also has a test for alpha-gal, for antibodies against this very unique sugar, which you find on mammal animals. And yes, we can now test this. GPs can order this test if they have somebody suspected with red meat allergy and can very easily identify

0: reaction is an anaphylaxis, okay? Which means there is, from one side of the spectrum, a mild localized allergic reaction that might cause a little bit of itching inside the mouth, a little bit of swelling of the lips without any other symptoms. While on the other side of the spectrum, there is what we call anaphylaxis that can be very severe, can be even deadly sometimes. And this can has some characteristic that is important to familiarize in recognizing them, because like when you recognize it early, you can treat it early, and this increases a lot the chance of not having any bad consequences from that. So first thing to remember is the rapidity of onset. So anaphylaxis most of the time happens within minutes from the exposure to the food that is triggering it. Many times patient reports they are like, start having symptoms while they're still eating. But on the other side, yes, might happen later on. Most of the time within 30 to 60 minutes maximum, but there are some special situation in which this window can increase up to several hours, like exactly in the case of alpha-gal that we just discussed. So the first symptoms might be local, so not always the case. So itching inside the mouth or in the throat. And most of the time, but again, not every time, involves the skin as the most commonly affected organ, okay? Itchy rash, hives, swelling, redness, flushing. Then it usually progresses to involve other organs and systems. So typically the gastrointestinal system, which is your gut. So you might feel intense nausea, vomiting, abdominal cramps, sometimes diarrhea. You might have shortness of breath when the involvement is on the respiratory system, with like wheezy, noisy when we're breathing, and like choking sensation and difficulty swallowing and taking the air inside or outside. And when it affects the cardiovascular system, you can have dizziness, palpitation, and low blood pressure that can configure the situation where it's called anaphylactic shock, which is probably the most severe. It's important to familiarize with these symptoms so that you can recognize them. And remember that, yes, the skin is the most common one, but might not be there or might come later on. So if the bottom line is, if you're allergic to something and you eat a meal where you might have been exposed to that, if you start having abdominal pain and dizziness, that might be enough to call it an anaphylaxis and to trigger the treatment of anaphylaxis.
1: Okay. 1-300-800-222 is the number. Margaret in Brizzy. Hi, Margaret.
2: Hi, how are you?
1: No, I'm well, thank you.
2: Good evening, gentlemen. You mentioned earlier about the allergy to ham that you never hear about it. I'm allergic to ham. I'm also allergic to onions, and I'm allergic to peanuts. But I can eat garlic, so I wanted to ask the gentleman this evening if they might be able to tell me why that is something that I can have, but yet I can't have raw onions or onions. And I'm allergic to ham, and I'm allergic to peanuts.
1: Yeah, Andreas,
3: Yeah, look,
1: what's going on here?
2: strange.
3: Thanks for sharing your clinical case, and you find often these complicated cases. So when you look at the onion and garlic, they are really spices which are causing quite often allergic reactions. So inhalation, sometimes even just also eating, but also inhalation. But again, the best is really an allergy test where you really identify if you have these IgE antibodies against these different types of allergens you mentioned. Because sometimes, if you don't have these antibodies, as Fulvio will tell you, there are other kind of pathways where you can be kind of sensitized, but not necessarily having an allergic sensitization. Fulvio, maybe you can add on this.
0: So, like, let's say those are two fairly uncommon form of allergy, but they are both well described. And while like same like they belong to the same large family, and so cross reactivity, which means being allergic to both of them, is fairly common. It's absolutely possible to become allergic to a single member of the family, to a single vegetable, without having problem with other closely related one. It all depends on which protein you are allergic.

0: How similar are the protein of the two species? So it's possible. Like I can tell you on the bright side, better being allergic to one of the two than both of them. But with the other allergies, they don't have to share necessarily being like the same family of food, because once
1: Right.
0: you have allergies, like yes, you are at increased risk. Like your background, genetic background and predisposition probably puts you at higher risk of developing allergy to other unrelated food later on. But it's always important that to remember that these allergies should be confirmed. Like, it's very common to call allergy something that maybe is not, like not talking about your case, of course, but when the things are so not unrelated, just go and check, like have a consultation with an allergist that can confirm your clinical suspicion.
2: Okay.
1: I have had an allergist
0: Great, great, Margaret.
1: confirm that.
0: Yes,
1: Yeah.
0: that's cool.
2: Okay.
0: Perfect.
2: Okay. Thank you, Margaret. 1-300-800-222 is the number. Kate from Narrowena on the text line. I've got a garlic allergy. On a recent trip to Italy, a pharmacist gave me a product called Fenistil drops, which helped reduce the symptoms when I consumed garlic. I take it before eating out in case there's garlic in the food, even though I always ask for no garlic. Is there an equivalent product in Australia?
0: So it's basically a Fenistil. It's an antihistamine, and yes, of
2: Right.
0: course, there are plenty of these products. But I would be careful with like the use of antihistamine to prevent a food allergy. It's true that some minor form of localized allergy might be controlled or prevented by the use of antihistamine. But it's also true that antihistamine works as a mask, so it can cover milder initial symptoms and then not be absolutely able to stop a severe reaction. So, as a general advice, it's not always a great idea to use antihistamine to make a food tolerable when it's causing you symptoms, unless it's something that is fairly reproducible and you discuss it with the
2: Right,
0: doctor.
2: right.
0: That's a good strategy,
2: I know a
0: okay?
2: lot of people use things like fexafenadine, for example.
0: Yes, there are many.
2: And that's just one of them. Yeah, but you're saying these are not necessarily harmful, but you should probably investigate it further. Is that what you're saying?
0: Yeah, what I'm saying is that allergies can sometimes be unpredictable. So if it was always mild, doesn't always mean that will always be a mild reaction. It depends on a lot of things you cannot always predict well, like how your immune system is reacting, the dose, the famous cofactor we discussed before. So you might be fairly consistent and say, yeah, I'm fine by taking a tablet before, but that day, then it might not be enough, and you might find yourself in a difficult situation later on because the recognition might be delayed because that medicine was able to stop the milder symptoms but not the severe one.
2: Yeah. Okay, 1-300-800-222 is the number. Francis from Redlands. Hi, Francis.
3: Hi.
2: Hi, what's your question?
3: I am allergic to shellfish, and it's not a problem when I'm at home. But it's happened. I've had two attacks when I've been on planes or about to hop on a plane in the middle of NY. Another time, I was on a plane coming to Dubai, having to transfer to Copenhagen. They weren't going to let me on the next my connecting flight. I'm just wondering if there's anything I can take. I mean, I get red and hot and itchy and dry reach forever. Is there anything I can do? Because it only happens when I'm traveling. Anything I can take for the symptoms or
2: Fulvio, is it? Or
0: Maybe
2: Andreas, yeah, go on.
4: before we work on symptoms, Francis, it's really what we do a lot of research at James Cook University on shellfish allergy, but also on cross-reactivity of shellfish to other things like, for example, dust mites. So when you're traveling and you avoid eating a shellfish, I hope,
3: Well, traveling
4: and
3: is they put little bits in, and you can't see them. They're white, and you don't know
4: exactly.
3: they're there. Yeah.
4: So it's often also via inhalation. And the thing is also with people with shellfish allergy often cross-reacts to dust mites, also inhaling dust mites. So when you're in a place like an airplane with the big carpets, there are plenty of dust mites and dust mite allergens exposed in the air. And suddenly you inhale this, you will often get very allergic reactions and symptoms. And even if you don't actually eat a shellfish, And as you said, very small amounts is it's bad enough. So maybe Folio can give you some antihistamine advice if it's accidentally exposure.
0: So, as I was saying before, remember, antihistamine will never be able to block a severe reaction, but for reaction that involves, like, the eyes, tearing eyes or redness and itchiness or running nose, those can probably help in reducing the chance that you get those symptoms. Of course, avoidance of a food that you are allergic to is the most common thing. So I'm sure, there are plenty of ways where you can try to avoid and not be confused by whatever hidden ingredients that might be there in a food served on a plane. But if the problem is being on a plane, not necessarily the food, then yes, pre-medicate yourself with an antihistamine can help you reduce the burden of symptoms while you are traveling. And it's true what Andreas is saying. Yeah, dust mites are feasting on a plane because of the carpet and the environment. They love it.
2: I can imagine. I can imagine. I can imagine dust mites
0: Yes.
2: on a plane. I really
4: But
2: can.
4: may I add to this, Philip and Francis? Actually, you are right. I mean, 50% of all reactions to food are actually happening accidentally. When you're out of the house, when you are somewhere in a restaurant, and you get often contamination. So something which is not really shellfish, but in the kitchen got accidentally in contact with shellfish, and that's often enough to get severe reactions. So eating out when you have a severe allergy and you know about this can be very tricky, as you mentioned, and particularly when you're in a plane. So you just keep this in mind when you go out eating. And if you're not so sure, and if you have something tingling on your lips, on your mouth, when you eat something, just put it away and have an apple or something.
2: Okay. All right. 1-3. Thank you, Francis. So 1-300-800-222. There are some new things around up there, Fulvio. There's I know we've mentioned this before in the program. There's an intranasal adrenaline called Neffy that's been approved here in Australia. This is an alternative to an EpiPen for people who don't like sticking needles in themselves or others. And that's apparently quite effective, isn't it, Fulvio?
0: Yes, that's genuinely like a very meaningful advance in the landscape of treatment of anaphylaxis. And it's actually I'm very excited about this because a lot of people, including myself, we don't like needles. So like the idea of like entrusting our patient with using a needle when like they are about to treat a very dangerous reaction and be sure that they will be fine in doing it for the first time by themselves is actually quite scary. And that's actually exactly what we don't want. So a delay or an hesitation or a wrong technique because you are scared of injecting yourself or maybe injecting your children with an EpiPen. So Neffy was developed just to overcome this
2: Okay.
0: problem.
2: And that's
0: And
2: what it's generally available, is it?
0: it's now available in Australia and registered on the TGA, still not on the PBS, but the application has been submitted. So it's a generally like new option as an a complementary to EpiPen, which remains the cornerstone of treatment of anaphylaxis.
2: Okay. All right. Look, sadly, we've run out of time. Little Brother Trucker says, is that why they say an apple a day keeps the doctor away? Oh, well, amongst other reasons, Little Brother Trucker, amongst other reasons as well. Look, it's been terrific having you both with us tonight, and I do thank you for your time. My guests tonight have been Professor Andreas Lopata from who's the head of molecular allergy research at James Cook University, and also Dr. Fulvio Salvo, who is a consultant allergist and clinical immunologist at Cairns Hospital, both allergy experts. Gentlemen, appreciate your time. Thank you so much for joining us.
0: Thank you so much, Phil. Was absolutely great.
2: Great. And I'll put this
4: Thanks
2: up.
4: very much, Phil. Thank
2: Thank
4: you.
2: you. I'll put this up as a podcast later, too, so you can listen back or pass it on. That'll be up on our podcasts, available through the Listen app. All right, we've got news coming up and the news breakdown after that.
5: Everything Melbourne.
6: Marianne, you're in Warrenwood. Hello.
7: Sorry, I'm just about to feed the magpies, so I might shut the door.
6: It's okay, they
7: they
6: need
7: might
6: that.
7: Make a bit much noise.
6: Lucky magpies.
7: Yeah,
6: so you're a bird watcher, Marianne.
5: 774 ABC Melbourne.
6: Maybe.
8: ABC News with David Rowlands. Federal Treasurer Jim Chalmers says he's not surprised by a post-budget opinion poll showing One Nation is the most popular party in Australia. The Redbridge survey for the Australian Financial Review puts Pauline Hanson's minor party ahead of Labor and the Coalition. It also shows more than 50% of participants view the budget as bad for the nation. Mr. Chalmers says he knows the budget is contentious, but the government is determined to get more young Australians into their own homes.
9: I would rather get the policy right and lose a bit of skin politically than to take the easy option and leave everything exactly as it is and lock out subsequent generations from the housing market. I think it would be surprising in the current political context if any government got a bounce out of a budget.
8: Western Power says crews have been working in trying conditions after a severe storm lashed the southern half of WA, affecting more than 160,000 customers since Saturday. Lauren Smith has the details.
10: The Bureau of Meteorology has confirmed the storm was one of the most powerful to hit WA's south in decades. The weather system brought heavy rain and damaging wind gusts of up to 135 kilometres an hour, with authorities receiving more than 800 calls for help across the state. Western Power's Asset Operations Executive Manager Zane Christmas says crews are working hard to restore power.
11: Given the size of the event, it's going to take a couple of days to get through and repair all the damage.
10: He says there are still 200 hazards to fix and 34,000 homes remain without electricity.
8: Streets across Lebanon's capital, Beirut, are packed with traffic as locals flee the southern Hezbollah stronghold known as Dakhia. Israel's Prime Minister Benjamin Netanyahu has instructed his military to target the area. The order follows an intensification of hostilities over the weekend, with Israeli troops capturing the 900-year-old Beaufort Castle and expanding ground operations. Netanyahu says the southern Hezbollah stronghold is no longer out of bounds.
12: There will be no situation where Hezbollah attacks our cities and citizens, and its terror headquarters in Beirut, in Dahia, will remain out of bounds. We continue to deepen our activity on the ground in southern Lebanon, eliminating Hezbollah strongholds. Hezbollah is on the run.
8: NT Health is facing multi-million dollar fines over the death of a mental health patient who died after inhaling deodorant at the Royal Darwin Hospital. Courtney Barrett-Peters has the story.
13: The Northern Territory's Safe Work Watchdog alleges the 22-year-old patient was able to purchase and breathe in the content of an aerosol can at Royal Darwin Hospital in January 2022. NT Health is facing four charges, including failing in its primary duty of care and failing its duty involving the management or control of the workplace. If the organisation is found guilty of all charges, it faces fines of up to $4.5 million. NT Health is expected to face court tomorrow.
8: The New South Wales Health Minister says the wait list of older Australians needing help in their own homes isn't going down fast enough. Latest federal data shows that between December and March, another 17,000 Australians began receiving aged care support at home through government packages. However, Ryan Park says there are currently 1,300 people in hospital beds across the state who are still waiting for aged care or NDIS support.
14: We've got hospitals at the moment under significant pressure as we head into winter. Despite that, we lose 1,300 beds as of today, each and every day, that can't be used because the federal government is not offering these packages and not providing enough aged care beds. That makes it really, really challenging to run an acute public health system.
8: Border Force officials and New South Wales Police are investigating around 750,000 files after a Newcastle man was arrested at Sydney Airport and charged with possessing child abuse material. Sarah Forster reports.
15: 32-year-old Bowman James Wood was travelling home from Thailand on Friday when he was stopped by the Australian Border Force. After searching his phone and tablet, officers allegedly seized thousands of images and videos suspected to contain child abuse material. Approximately 750,000 files are under investigation. Mr. Wood was granted bail on charges of possessing child abuse material and importing a Tier 2 good. That bail was continued at an appeal hearing today on conditions including he must make his bedroom available to police at all times for search purposes and must not approach any school, preschool, childcare facility, playground or public pool.
8: This is ABC News.
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16: cloudy day with a very high chance of showers and the chance of a thunderstorm in the afternoon. Damaging winds possible in the northeast suburbs. Winds northerly 40 to 50 kilometres per hour, decreasing to 25 to 40 before dawn. A low of 10, a top of 17 for Tuesday. Wednesday, showers 11 to 16. And Thursday, showers again. A low of 9, a maximum of 14.

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2: Yes, well, hello, and how are you, Philip Clark, with you on ABC Radio. This is Nightlife, and we are right around the country on this 1st of June, first day of winter. Rug up, keep warm, all of that, and stay dry as well. 6 past 11, 6 past 9 in WA, South Australia and the Northern Territory, 24 to 11. Say hello to everyone in the west, says Soft Dog, otherwise we'll impose visas on you, everyone from the east. Soft Dog, come on. We are one, we are many, surely. 1-300-800-222 is the number. That conversation about allergies I'll put up as a podcast. You can grab our podcast through the ABC Listen app. We'll do that towards the end of the show, all right? So it won't be up until after the show is over, but grab it there and you can pass that on or listen back if you would like. Coming up in this hour, the Nightlife News Breakdown with Claire Armstrong. Jonathan Webb's going to tell us about, in his science report, scientists have discovered how homing pigeons find their way home. Now, this has always been a big mystery, I know. Even if you were a pigeon fancier, you didn't know how they did it. Scientists now think they do know how pigeons do it, so we'll talk about that. Also, Paul Latimer, a lawyer's got some salutary advice about buying travel insurance. We'll do that in this hour as well. So lots on, and I hope you can join us for some or all of that in this hour as well. 1-300-800-222 is my open line number. 0467 922 702 if you would like to send us a text.
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2: Well, time for the Nightlife News Breakdown. Yet another Redbridge poll conducted for the Australian Financial Review has shown that One Nation is now, well, according to the poll, the most popular party in Australia. It also reveals that more than 50% of voters believe the budget will turn out to be bad for the nation. Labor's running second, the coalition with only 20% of respondents. Poll also showing One Nation is now the preferred party among millennials. Shadow Treasurer Tim Wilson, however, says he's still confident the Liberals and Nationals can win government at the next election and that the appeal of One Nation will diminish. For her part, Pauline Hanson says she would be ready should the voters of Australia call on her to lead. And this is what she had to say.
3: I haven't been doing this for all this period of time and turn around and say, oh, no, I don't want it. Because why then would I encourage people to vote for One Nation? I've been the leader of this party.
2: Well, leading the Nightlife News Breakdown tonight is Claire Armstrong, the ABC's chief digital political correspondent based at Parliament House in Canberra. Claire, hello. Welcome back to Nightlife.
4: Good evening. Thanks for having me.
2: Here we go. Another poll. These are big numbers for One Nation. It doesn't mean it's happening. It's a poll, but how indicative do you think they are?
4: I always treat polls, I think, with the combination of deference and scepticism that they deserve, which is that they're interesting flashpoints in time. They're not necessarily a predictor of what is to come, particularly when we're sitting 2 years almost, well, a bit under 2 years from the next federal election. I think what we are clearly seeing, not just from this poll, but from a succession of polls that have been well and truly commentated on to death in the last 6 months, is there is obviously a trend of votes going to One Nation, and that's coming from two kinds of places. It's coming from once rusted-on coalition voters, conservatives who are really not happy with the Labor government. They're sick of the coalition sort of not being able to get its act together and do something about it. And they're looking for a genuine kind of alternative right-wing candidate. And they believe

0: that pulling hands, it is that answer. Then there's another cohort of people, which is much more of a problem for Labor. These are the people that pretty well put Labor into government. They're young, working families, they're doing it pretty tough, and they're starting to feel like that government isn't doing as much for them, or that the plans aren't working out as they were promised, and they're interested in maybe a bit of a protest vote and casting their ballot elsewhere. They're not necessarily 100% on board with the Hanson worldview, but that's sort of what I think we're seeing. Is we had that initial wave of the sort of conservative vote swinging behind her. Now we've got some people dabbling with it, but only in the sense that they're considering voting for them. I mean, if you've ever been polled, you get asked, if there was an election tomorrow or today, how would you vote? And obviously, there isn't an election tomorrow or today, so a lot can happen between now and then.
1: Yeah, and the other thing is that, I mean, the you know, you can be critical of the media for lots of things. That's us, I know, but they are obsessed with polls, and they probably shouldn't be, because if you look at this poll, okay, One Nation's votes increased. Sorry, first preference vote is increased. That's clear. But if you look at Redbridge's poll on the party best able to handle key issues, the winner here is, apart from immigration, where One Nation has a majority, on cost of living, healthcare, housing affordability, national security, climate change, crime and public safety, economic management, the big winner is other. So it's not Labor, Coalition, One Nation, the Greens. It's other. In other words, there's a lot of dissatisfaction, but it's, you know, as to who punters think is going to solve all this, it's more people are expressing, you know, they don't want any of them. They want somebody else.
0: I think that's right. What these polls are picking up is a lot of dissatisfaction for a whole range of reasons in the electorate. And eventually, when it comes to actually having an election, people have to really think about who it is they want to send to the lodge. And that may end up still being Pauline Hanson for a lot of people. But I am always wary of focusing too much on polls. And I think as well, the tying of a lot of the polling at the moment to some of the reaction to the budget is not necessarily wrong, but it's important to note that there was something else that happened budget week, and that was the Farrow by-election. And One Nation obviously were very successful. They had a lot of, you know, there's a lot of prominence given to that. I think there's a bit of a honeymoon factor going on there. So, as much as there might be some anger out there about Labor and the budget, I think as well, Pauline Hanson is probably just having quite a moment, and that may not last.
1: No, just back on this party best able to handle key issues, economic management. The coalition wins that one on 28%, but other, that is neither anybody, none of the lot of them, other wins 31%. Crime and public safety. You'd think One Nation might do better there, but no, the leader there is other on 35%. Housing affordability. One Nation's only scoring 18, Labor's on 22, other on 36%. And it's the same pretty much across the board, with one exception being immigration. So, yeah, it's, I don't know, I think sometimes people latch onto these polls without probably going into them deeply enough. This is, there's been a lot of targeting of Pauline Hanson, hasn't there, Claire, regarding her parliamentary attendance, in particular how she's avoided Senate estimates. This is Liberal frontbencher Andrew Hastie with the ABC's Patricia Karvelas on Afternoon Briefing today, criticising Ms Hanson's attendance record.
2: Well, I think she has to declare where she's going to run in the lower house if she is going to run to be Prime Minister. But I think it's right to ask a few questions about her drive, her commitment, and her energy, frankly, given that it was revealed today that she's been absent for 88% of estimates over the last decade, or a 12% attendance record. And her job as a senator is to hold the government to account. She was absent last week, and she was having birthday cake with a billionaire in Brisbane when she should have been asking questions of the government on behalf of her battlers who have just experienced one of the worst budgets in the last 3 decades.
3: She says that the Liberals and the Labor Party are just trying to destroy her by raising this, and that in fact, you don't achieve much in Senate estimates. You disagree with that?
2: Well, I think estimates is a really important part of holding the government to account. And if I had a 12% attendance record, my constituents would be rightly outraged. A 12% attendance record for a student at school or university is not going to get you a pass mark. So I think past performance is a good indicator of future performance. And I think Pauline Hanson has some explaining to do with her attendance record.
1: Well, in moments like these, Claire, it's Barnaby Joyce to the rescue. And here he is defending Pauline Hanson for not showing up in Senate committees.
4: I think it's really important that people understand that the committees are chaired by either Labor or the Coalition. One Nation doesn't get to chair committees, and so it's obviously they get swayed to what they want to do, and there are times where for One Nation they sit in there and it's just gobbled up by the government giving the talking points.
1: Mm. Claire, well, there we go. It's an interesting line of attack. What did you make of it?
0: Bit to digest there, isn't there? I'm wondering if Hasty thought about how to put all that alliteration together with his Brisbane battlers and all that. That was pretty good, I thought. look, I do think that this is the kind of this is what really interests me, is that Pauline Hanson has been this perpetual figure in politics for the last three decades. Mm. Now she is really within reach of something quite substantial potentially in the electorate, and she is starting to get pressure on the kinds of things that I think Andrew Hastie is right to say that the people of Canning, who sent him from Western Australia over to Canberra, kind of expect him to show up more than 12% of the time. And Barnaby Joyce's defence there that, the major parties chair the committees. As someone who has spent a lot of time over the years sitting on my computer watching Senate estimates and watching Pauline Hanson's own Senator, Malcolm Roberts, get to expend an enormous amount of time, I'm assuming relative to, everyone else getting a share as well, on various topics, asking very senior people across the bureaucracy, whatever it is he chooses, I don't think it's a good enough excuse to just say, well, the whole thing is kind of a stitch up by the majors. Because if anything, estimates could probably do with a bit more stitching up to be a bit more efficient.
1: Yes, exactly. You wrote a piece on the weekend about whether or not the Coalition's fighting One Nation on the right ground, that is, culture wars, and how perhaps the Greens and One Nation have a lot more in common.
0: Yeah, it's an interesting one. I think it's someone somewhere calls it the horseshoe effect in politics, where people who are quite different ideologies, like the arc kind of bends and they're so far apart from each other that they find unusual common ground. And what seems to be emerging, an example that I was looking at is that a lot of these kind of populist economic ideas that the Greens have long championed, things like negative gearing reductions and gas tax, they are policies now that One Nation is pursuing. One Nation announcing last week that their version of a negative gearing reform would be to limit it to just two properties per investor, which is different to the Greens slightly, but they're similar. So while Pauline Hanson is kind of encroaching in this economic space, picking up on a lot of people's unhappiness with the economy, the Coalition have been going quite the other way. They spent not an insignificant amount of time last week discussing and talking about a private members' bill to amend the Sexual Discrimination Act. This is in response to a court case about whether women should be able to have women's-only spaces or if you can exclude trans women. The court has found it under the current act that you can't. So One Nation sort of moving into economics, albeit populist economics, while the Coalition have a fight on gender and sex discrimination, which is, an unusual situation, I think, to have.
1: It is. Oh, like one other aspect of the polling too, it represented a rejection, it seems, of the government's efforts to sell the budget. Treasurer Jim Chalmers wasn't too perturbed. He implied that he didn't expect that much.
5: I would rather get the policy right and lose a bit of skin politically than to take the easy option and leave everything exactly as it is and lock out subsequent generations from the housing market. I think it would be surprising in the current political context if any government got a bounce out of a budget.
1: Yeah, Claire, the budget's been attacked pretty comprehensively by the Murdoch press, who've launched, and Sky News, etc., have launched a kind of, vituperative campaign about it. How badly do you think the government sales job has gone, and how much of it is just a perception of how the media is covering it?
0: Look, I think the government certainly did not account

0: for some of the backlash that is coming from, be it young people who have chosen to invest outside of the housing market because it's not something that's accessible to them. I'm assuming they probably did expect pushback from small business, but I think maybe they thought a lot of that would be overcome by their messaging around their efforts to get more people into housing, into owning their first home. So I think the sales pitch hasn't gone as well. We're not spending a lot of time talking about negative gearing and how that's potentially going to help people get into the housing market. But I do think it's 2 years out from an election. The government's going to do some carve-outs, not a lot, on their CGT changes, and they will probably just ride it out. I think a lot of this is to do with the fact that the government chose to ask for forgiveness rather than permission in terms of taking these tax proposals to the election. And, you can have your opinion on that and whether it's dishonest or whatever, but they're now just deep in the process of essentially asking the electorate for forgiveness, and that was always going to be pretty messy.
1: Now, Claire, Tony Abbott is back.
0: I
1: He's been
0: know.
1: sworn in as Federal Liberal Party president on Friday and said his job was to turn around the party's soaring, lack of soaring popularity with voters. I heard one Liberal commentator on air today say that they thought it was an insane decision to have him back. But he says his job is to help Angus Taylor turn it all around, and I'm confident that over time he can. Tony Abbott's a long-time and bitter critic of One Nation. Can he really change the Liberals' fortunes?
0: Look, I mean, at this point, I think it's a case of throw mud at the wall and see what sticks. There's obviously a plan here by Angus Taylor, who backed in Abbott for this role, which I should add is, it's an unpaid chairman of the board style kind of role. You're not in there formulating policy.
1: He's not formulating policy, and he's not the Liberal Party's official spokesperson or anything like that. No.
0: But it is a public-facing role, and I think that this plan is part of this two-step plan, I guess, of win back the base, as it were, first, these voters that immediately went to One Nation, and then figure out, how to beat Labor and win in the cities and all of that later, that old thing that they've totally kind of just pushed to one side. Maybe Abbott can help them in step one. I'm not entirely sure how it is possible that he could be helping them in step two, not in the least because he's the first Lib to ever lose his seat to what we now kind of know as a Teal. Zali Steggall beat him well before we even knew who Allegra and Monique and Kate Janey and everyone else were. So I think it's potential that he'll have some success on the One Nation front. Not sure about the rest of the places that the Liberal Party desperately needs to win back support.
1: No, going back to the future. Maybe. I don't know. Other things around the house sale figures out today, not so good for those who own property, perhaps, or the investors. Perhaps the preliminary data from Catality shows national clearance rates for the week ended May, at the end of May, was 54.5%, a 6-year low. Both the Treasurer Jim Chalmers and the Liberals' Andrew Hastie seem to think it's maybe not all that bad. Here's Jim Chalmers.
2: If we are making it easier for first home buyers to get a fair crack at auctions, then that's a good thing. We've only seen the preliminary numbers for Saturday. Some of those preliminary numbers have come up a bit. In other markets, they've gone down. But the budget is not the only factor when it comes to those auction clearance rates.
1: Well, I suppose that's true. Andrew Hastie had this to say this afternoon.
3: It depends who you are. For a young Australian who's just managed to save up enough for a deposit, maybe that's a glimmer of hope. But for young Australians who've just gotten into a house and they're leveraged up to their eyeballs and they're looking down the barrel of negative equity, I don't think it would be all that encouraging. I think what we have to do is rebalance the market, and that's why we are going to cut immigration and peg it to housing completions, because the way to fix this problem is to get Labor's uncontrolled migration back under control so that young Australians have hope of buying a home.
1: Claire, in a sense, this is what the government's looking for, isn't it? Some moderation in the house prices.
0: Yeah, I mean, easy if all you have to do is announce a policy and not even legislate it and it spooks the market. Look, I think Jim Chalmers did make the point today that, yes, there are probably some would-be investors rethinking their plans to turn up to auctions and bid if they're not going to be able to negatively gear and have quite as generous

0: say, tax concession through the CGT on it. But probably a bigger driver, or just as big a driver, is, of course, interest rates going up. So, yes, this is maybe a combination of the things, but obviously if the government can get inflation under control, then we'll see rates come down again, and maybe we won't really – this is maybe much more to do with that than it is anything else at the moment, given, as I said, those laws are not legislated yet.
1: No. No, and just finally to another topic, the government's gambling draft bill. You've had a look at this, and, I mean, the government's, I think you'd have to say, tepid or lukewarm at best about gambling reform. Late night football matches and other sporting events after 8:30 p.m. could still contain betting ads under Labor's so-called crackdown, and I put that in inverted commas, on gambling harms.
0: Well, as the person that, as you say, wrote this story up on Friday afternoon, which, might I add, was when the government released the draft bill, I'm very glad we're talking about it on a Monday, because it's called Take Out the Trash Friday for a reason. They hope that these stories die over the weekend, and this one did not. We've known these reforms broadly were coming, a lot of limitations specifically targeted at preventing children from being exposed to gambling advertisements just by virtue of attending a sporting match or watching sport on the television. So lots of things like banning the ads in stadiums and during that sort of daytime period on the radio, school pickup, drop off, all of that. Big caveat being after 8:30 in scheduled and unscheduled breaks of play. So that's your half times, your three quarter times, or if it's a rain delay, they can show gambling ads. So if the kids are staying up late for, you know, I know not every game is that late and not every kid stays up, but something like Origin or a Friday night footy clash, they could still see these gambling ads. So I think that's going to be something that we will see the crossbench in particular really try to get changed when this legislation ultimately goes through the Senate.
1: Yep, exactly. It's something that people, well, if you're judging by the public mood, people certainly want reform and change here, a lot more than what the government's offering. All right, Claire, always terrific to have you on. Thank you.
0: Amazing. Thanks, Phil.
1: Claire Armstrong, the ABC's chief digital political correspondent based at Parliament House in Canberra, leading the breakdown tonight.
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1: Yes, thanks for the texts as well. Mark from Kymer says, Pauline Hanson derangement syndrome at the ABC is as alive as Trump derangement syndrome. Okay. Ian from Trigg says, Phil, Australia has compulsory voting. Surely it should be compulsory that Pauline Hanson and all politicians turn up to Parliament. Yeah, well, I think a lot of people might be sympathetic to that view. You're getting paid. You're getting paid to be the representative in Parliament, so turn up. John from Coburg says Pauline Hanson only has a 53% attendance for normal Senate business, and her attendance to vote on bills is less than 50%. She votes on less than one in two pieces of legislation. Yeah. Well, I think as I discussed with Claire, there is a media obsession with discussing polls. I know we're probably guilty of it a bit ourselves here as well. And yes, you are correct to everybody who texted in saying, hang on, wasn't the poll only 1,000 people? Yes, it was 1,005 with an error rate of 3.5%. So, yeah, I'm not saying take it with a grain of salt, but there is seriously some free air inside the poll, you would think. 1-300-800-222 is the number. I do think the telling thing in the poll is the vote for other. When, you know, there is a massive swing to anybody but the current lot, it would seem. 1-300-800-222 is the number. Let's talk science with Jonathan Webb.
2: Nightlife Science.
1: Well, last week, that massive fireball that lit up the sky over the Kennedy Space Center might have looked dramatic. It was. It also posted a big question mark over NASA's moon plans. And Jeff Bezos, the American billionaire, and his Blue Origin company, it cast some doubts over their ability to deliver on the commitments that it has with NASA. So what will it mean? Blue Origin's New Glenn rocket exploded spectacularly during a routine test of its engines. Let's find out what it all means with Jonathan Webb. Jonathan is science editor at ABC Radio National. Jonathan, good evening to you. Welcome back to Nightlife.
3: Thanks, Phil. Nice to be here.
1: This, it's a big setback for Blue Origin. I don't know how much money went up in that blast. Had to be some millions, I expect. But is it? It's a big step. They're trying to be a competitor, aren't they, for Elon Musk's SpaceX, who've got a big rocket that. Well, theirs doesn't work that well either. But anyway,
3: yeah.
1: But he wants to. It seems that Jeff Bezos wants to set up a low Earth satellite constellation, which will provide broadband capability, yes, in the same way Starlink has. Elon Musk has Starlink. So has set all this back?
3: Yeah, it is a big setback. You mentioned the cost. I suspect it's closer to billions than it is to millions. This was quite a fireball. Did you?
1: Yeah, I saw it.
3: When it landed on Friday, just extraordinary.
1: I saw it. It was quite a bang, wasn't it? Yeah.
3: Yeah, and apart from anything else, it emphasizes the old cliche that space is hard. Like getting rockets into space, and especially if they've got anything expensive or precious like human life on board, is a risky, complicated business. And you're right that both Blue Origin and SpaceX have had their issues. Blue Origin was playing catch up, and the kind of interesting part of this to me is that where they are in particular both competing at the moment is for NASA's business with the moon landings. So we all get very excited with Artemis 2 and finally sending astronauts on a lap of the moon again. But by the time we get to Artemis 4, which is scheduled for 2028, but I would definitely put that in pencil after last week, they are going to land astronauts on the moon again in Artemis 4, and the lander will either be a Blue Origin lunar lander or a SpaceX lunar lander. NASA are not going to build it themselves, but they've offered them both the contract and said, we'll choose whichever one is, you know, looking better and safer when we're closer to the time. Mm-hmm. And in the meantime, both companies have been contracted to do moon landings and to kind of prepare some of the groundwork to send up bits and pieces of equipment that will be useful for the astronauts and experiments and so on. And to do that, Blue Origin needed to use these new Glenn rockets, which have now had a considerable explosive setback.
1: Why is it so hard? I mean, you look at the advances in aviation generally. I know aviation is not rocketry, but still, it does seem incredibly difficult to build a rocket. Is there some inherent reason why it's so difficult?
3: It's a lot of thrust, I think, Phil, is the main thing. An enormous amount of thrust, which has to come from something that's incredibly explosive, which just means you've got a lot of potential for things to go wrong. And then on top of that, once you're actually in space, especially if you're doing anything with people, there's a lot of precision required to get things right. But yeah, Blue Origin were very much in the front to be NASA's contractor of choice, but they had some issues with their own rocket, the Starship, as it's known. And so that led to this kind of joint contract where either Jeff Bezos's Blue Origin or Elon Musk's SpaceX, they're all run by middle-aged white male billionaires. They both had the option to be NASA's contractor. It probably looks like SpaceX is back out in front now, although whether either of them could be on target for 2028, who knows? But it's definitely well-timed for our friend Elon because he's about to take SpaceX public. So to have a competitor have a spectacular failure like that in the week or so ahead of launching to market and SpaceX going public is definitely not bad news for Elon.
1: No. NASA had a kind of flashy launch of their and flashy videos of their moon base proposals.
3: Yeah.
1: I mean, this is very far off, isn't it? They say no, but it is, isn't it?
3: Well, if we're not going to have any people there until 2028, it's a big ask for robots to build something like that.
1: Yeah.
3: But generally, it's an interesting pivot, and I think kind of a sensible one from this current NASA administrator, Jared Isaacs, who is a you know, he's not a billionaire and a Trump appointee, but does have a notable kind of passion for space and some degree of understanding of it. And so what he has led is a real shift in focus back to the moon. So in order to get to Mars, there was talk of kind of having things get to lunar orbit and then have kind of, you know, a base in orbit that would then be able to launch things further out to Mars. But he has really set the focus on increasing the launch cadence, getting robots and landers onto the moon, then getting boots on the moon and setting up a proper base, like a little city, a little permanent settlement on the moon, before we think too much about getting people even further out into space to Mars. Mm.
1: Yes, all right. Now, here's the thing. Why do birds, well, there are many birds that go on massive migratory flights, and pigeons, of course, are famous for knowing how to come home, even though they get, you know, let off in all sorts of remote locations. No one's ever really worked out how they do it, although there are many theories, and one of the biggest theory is that they have some capacity to sense Earth's magnetic field. But how they do that is always been a mystery too. There was some feeling that maybe they do it through their beak or their ears or their eyes or whatever. But researchers now believe they might have solved it.
3: Yeah, at least in pigeons. Yeah, this is a fascinating study. And you're right, it's been an active kind of research question for quite a while, because there are a range of animals, including quite a few birds, that seem to be able to sense the magnetic field of the Earth, which helps them get their bearings, quite literally, yeah. You know, some sort of an internal compass. And pigeons in particular, we know that they are very good navigators, homing pigeons, famously, you know, carrier pigeons, very good at finding their way. And we know that in daylight, they use the sun. They get a bearing very accurately based on their internal clock, knowing roughly what time of day it is and where the sun is. And helps them work out where to go. But this is a team of researchers that were wondering what happens when it's cloudy or after dark. And the suggestion was that pigeons, like other birds, have some sort of magnetic compass inside their body. But where would it be? There, you know, some other birds, the suggestion is there's some sort of magnetic sensing possibility in their beak, their eyes, even the ears, like you mentioned. But these researchers tried to take an open mind. They had this half an idea that iron in things like hemoglobin might play a role, because that's the kind of largest concentration of iron in our bodies is in our red blood cells, which pigeons have as well. And so they took little tissue samples from different parts of pigeons and they ran magnetic tests on them in the laboratory. And sure enough, the part of the body that responded the most was the liver. And in particular, these immune cells, which swallow up other cells, including red blood cells, and which live in the liver. And they then went a few steps further to try and work out whether these special immune cells could actually be what the pigeons are using to figure out where north is, or to kind of get their bearings using the magnetic field. And the most remarkable part of this study, I think, is they used a poison, a chemical that they know will temporarily knock off those immune cells in these pigeons. Mm-hmm. And so they had two groups of pigeons that needed to find their way home. And when the group in which they poisoned these immune cells just got lost. None of them made it home. The other group was fine. But if they ran the same test in the daytime or in conditions where they could use their regular cues, like the sun, there was no difference. So it wasn't that this chemical was just making the birds sick. It was specifically seemed to be that it was deactivating in some way this compass in the liver of a homing pigeon, which I think is extraordinary.
1: It is extraordinary, yes, exactly. That birds find their way over immense distances, probably, through detecting the Earth's magnetic field, and in pigeons' case, in their livers. Yeah, they're not sure whether this is true of all homing birds, are they?
3: No, this is maybe specific to pigeons, or it may be that we've not been paying enough attention to the livers of some of these animals with amazing navigation abilities.
1: Yes, exactly. like our Australian mutton birds, which have an extraordinary journey. All right, look,

0: Everyone slaps on insect repellent when summer comes. Now that we're in the winter period, we can think about how to gear up for summer. Apparently, DEET, DEET, which is a commonplace and apparently very effective repellent for mosquitoes, but the trouble is it can be associated with food by mosquitoes, which, according to a new study, mosquitoes can learn to overcome their disgust at DEET and be excited by the prospect that a DEET smell might signify food. That's a bad news development, Jonathan, isn't it?
1: I mean, if it was a widespread thing that mosquitoes could pick up and share the news with one another, it would definitely be bad news. I can reassure you, though, Phil, this is purely a laboratory experiment, and it came from some scientists who were curious about exactly how DEET works, because that's something we've known that it does work, and it definitely does work, and this is no cause for anyone to stop rolling on their repellent when they don't want to get bitten by mozzies, especially in regions where they might catch malaria or other mosquito-borne diseases. Definitely keep using the repellent. But we've known that it does work, but not exactly how. So is it just that mozzies don't like the smell? Is it that it's some sort of toxin for them? Is it sort of interacting with their senses in some way that scrambles them? So there've been a few studies trying to unpick this. But what these researchers wanted to do was see whether mozzies could learn basically to overcome it. So they ran some experiments in the lab where they trained mozzies to kind of, bite a little bag of blood and get their food. And then in a particular trial, they basically squirted a bit of DEET into the air while the mozzies were feeding. So they kind of got to know this odor, if that's how they perceive it, and link it with food. And then sure enough, in subsequent experiments, they showed that if this DEET was exposed to those same mosquitoes that had that training, but not to other ones, they were more likely to bite. And the highlight of this paper is one of the scientists volunteered their two arms, covered one of them in DEET and not the other one. And when they put them into a box full of mozzies that had that training and had kind of gotten used to DEET, there was no preference. They bit both arms with equal likelihood. But if mozzies went in that hadn't done that training, then they would all avoid the DEET covered arm and go for the unprotected one. So they've definitely learned to get around it. But how common this is, how much we need to worry about it, I'm not sure. I think it's really scientists trying to investigate exactly how DEET works and how it interacts with mozzie behavior, so that potentially we can kind of improve how we use it or just understand exactly what's happening from a mosquito's perspective.
0: Yes, from a mosquito's perspective. That's right. They may be small, but they appear to be smart. That's
1: They asked Mark.
0: one of the other takeaways, I suppose, isn't it? All right, Jonathan, terrific to talk, as always. Appreciate it.
1: No worries, Phil. Oh, sorry, I didn't. I think I actually sounded.
2: This is Nightlife.
0: Yeah, no, that's okay. That's okay. Yeah, just
1: there
0: yeah.
1: is.
0: We'll just do a something.
1: I find how mozzies navigate is fascinating. I remember covering a story about that back at the BBC, that apparently with the carbon dioxide we breathe is as much of what they home in on as anything else. They can tell where we are based on what we breathe.
0: Jonathan, always good to talk. Appreciate it. Thank you.
1: My pleasure, Phil.
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4: Nightlife with Philip Clark.
0: Yes, Chipper. That's funny, Chipper. Chipper on King Island in relation to the Bezos rocket blow-up. Says, sounds like rocket scientists aren't as smart as we thought. Yeah, maybe. That's probably right. And to everyone who's texting in about the poll and the poll results, I agree. Look, they're just, that is, they are moments in time, as Claire said, and that's all they are. And they do have big margins of error, relatively speaking, and they're from small sample sizes. Anyway, 1-300-222 is the number. David from Singleton says, I've sold my pigeon 22 times online so far. Stop it, David. Mike and Rocky says, we're going in the wrong direction. I feel it in my liver. Yes. All right, let's go Monday night travelling. If you've bought travel insurance in the past, you'll know how expensive and sometimes poor value it is.

0: brings these cases for mega bucks for misleading conduct or representations or unfair contracts. And just give you some examples. You know, people might have forgotten that Qantas, National Carrier, did a settlement with ASIC only a few months back for $100 million. I'm not getting this wrong. $100 million penalty for selling tickets for flights that didn't exist. Now, I'm not saying they're getting a penalty for because one person's complained. They're getting a penalty because probably hundreds complained. So if you've got hundreds of people complaining about travel insurance, it might alert ASIC. Qantas, $100 million. Optus, it's another 100 for unconscionable conduct. And I use unconscionable conduct. That's not some academic thing. That's also real life. Even Mazda. I drive a Mazda. $11.5 million for false representations about car maintenance and trying to put all the blame onto the customer.
1: Okay, so there are some remedies. All right, interesting. So Paul, appreciate your time. Thank you.
0: Thanks for the invitation. All the best then.
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3: on ABC Radio.
1: Yeah, Paul Latimer is adjunct professor at Swinburne Law School in Melbourne. He's a lawyer, of course, and deals at the Fitzroy Legal Service. One of my texters says that credit cards are getting rid of their travel insurance. My NAB credit card insurance just finished. Yeah, well, check it. I mean, obviously check it out before you assume it. But generally, if you buy travel with a credit card, there are...

0: This agency is reporting that Iran has stopped talks and the exchange of messages on the ceasefire and the peace agreement, and that it's all off. It says Iran has taken a view that the fighting in Lebanon should end, and that it's a precondition for any deal to end the broader regional war. Fighting between Israel and Hezbollah has only got worse in recent days. There's a massive Israeli bombardment on southern Lebanon and an expansion of its ground invasion. And in return, Hezbollah has launched volleys of rockets. Now, this is, despite this supposed to be fact, it's supposed to be a ceasefire technically in force in Lebanon. Anyway, it's not good news. The Iranian state media is reporting that the country's government has halted negotiations with the US as a result of the Netanyahu government's actions in Lebanon. 1-300-800-222. We're about to play the Mighty Challenge. Let's have a distraction from a grim world. Hey, 1-300-800-222, the Mighty Challenge. 25 questions in 5 categories. If you can answer question 25, then you're the winner. 1-300-800-222 is my number, right? Line's free and you'll get through now. 1-300-800-222. See you the other side of the news and we'll get going.
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5: This is ABC News with David Rowlands. Iranian state media is reporting that the country's government has halted negotiations with the US over an end to the war in the Middle East in protest over Israel's conduct in Lebanon. It comes after an American military airbase was struck by Iran in response to renewed strikes against Iranian strikes over the weekend. With more on this, here's the BBC's Yolan Nell.
6: This is more strain on the two-month-old ceasefire. The US saying that it struck Iranian radar and drone sites in the city of Gorakh and on the island of Qasem at the weekend. Now, Iran's Revolutionary Guard said they targeted a US airbase, and Kuwait came out saying that it had sirens sounding across the country and that it was intercepting missile and drone attacks. There was also, in the statement that came from the Iranian Revolutionary Guards, what was being reported in Iranian media, they said if the aggression is repeated, the response will be completely different in scale and nature.
5: A woman accused of leaving Australia to join Islamic State has faced a Melbourne court, with her lawyer saying she no longer supports the terror group. Here's court reporter Christian Silva.
7: 34-year-old Rayan Al-Houli is facing terrorism charges over allegations she travelled to Syria to join Islamic State in 2013 or 2014. She returned to Australia in 2025 and was arrested last week. Her lawyer told the Melbourne Magistrates Court she's renounced violent jihad and Islamic State and wants nothing to do with the group. Chief Magistrate Lisa Hannan said the charges were serious and she'd need to weigh up the risks to the community when deciding whether to free her on bail. The case was adjourned to allow the defence time to organise expert witnesses.
5: Liberal frontbencher Andrew Hastie has criticised Pauline Hanson's attendance record at Parliament as the One Nation leader declares she has the ability to become Prime Minister. Senator Hanson did not show up for Senate estimates last week and on Wednesday publicly celebrated her birthday with billionaire Clive Palmer at a meeting at her Brisbane office. Mr. Hastie says the One Nation leader's focus should be on holding the government to account.
8: She was absent last week and she was having birthday cake with a billionaire in Brisbane when she should have been asking questions of the government on behalf of her battlers who have just experienced one of the worst budgets in the last 3 decades.
5: Experts are warning that artificial intelligence chatbots may be helping users access information linked to violent attacks. Kaveh Akbari has the story.
9: OpenAI is facing several lawsuits in the United States over alleged links between ChatGPT and mass shooting incidents. The cases come as a new investigation by the Center for Countering Digital Hate found 8 out of 10 major chatbots were willing to provide some form of assistance in fictional scenarios involving assassinations, school shootings, and bombings. One lawsuit relates to Florida State University shooting, where 2 people were killed, with OpenAI denying responsibility and saying ChatGPT did not encourage or promote illegal illegal or harmful activity. The group says Chinese platform DeepSeek raised the most concern, while Anthropic's Claude and Snapchat's

0: my AI were more likely to refuse requests linked to violent attacks.
1: A Northern Territory Children's Commissioner report has identified persistent and serious systemic failings in the government's response to harm experienced by children in and out of home care. Or rather, in out of home care. Jack Hislop has more.
2: Nearly one in three children in out-of-home care in the Territory were the subject of at least one alleged harm notification in 2024-25, more than double the previous year. 23% of children in care that same year had multiple notifications. Between 2023 and 2025, only one of the 75 substantiated harm in care investigations was completed within the 42-day requirement, and just one of 10 Priority 1 cases, the most urgent, commenced within the required 24 hours. The report says non-compliance with the Department of Children and Families' own response timeframes means children remained in unsafe placements for extended periods.
1: And the Melbourne International Film Festival says it's still investigating how hackers were able to breach its ticketing system over the weekend. Festival organisers say no complete card information was accessed in the hack on third-party platform Ferv, but details including email addresses and phone numbers of almost 27,000 people may have been affected. Some MIF customers were alerted to the breach on Saturday night when the hackers sent out unauthorised emails and texts. ABC News.
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4: Cloudy day with a very high chance of showers and the chance of a thunderstorm in the afternoon. Damaging winds possible in the northeast suburbs. Winds northerly 40 to 50 kilometres per hour, decreasing to 25 to 40 before dawn. A low of 10, a top of 17 for Tuesday. Wednesday, showers 11 to 16. And Thursday, showers again. A low of 9, a maximum of 14.
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0: Yes, well, hello and how are you? Philip Clark with you on ABC Radio. This is Nightlife. Well, we're into winter, aren't we? It's 6 past midnight in Queensland. Not quite there yet in WA. We're at 6 past 10. It's 24 to midnight in South Australia and the Northern Territory. 1-300-800-222 is my number. Text 0467-922-702. We're about to play the Mighty Challenge, if you'd like to have a crack. I'd love to hear from you. We're broadcasting right across the country. No transmission maintenance issues tonight, so you should be getting us loud and clear wherever you are throughout Australia and also throughout the Pacific as well, courtesy of Radio Australia. So terrific news that everybody is picking us up loud and clear tonight. We've got the Mighty Challenge, 25 questions in 5 categories, and answer question 25 and you will be a winner. Issues of the day in the last hour, well, there's plenty to talk about, isn't there? The latest grim news about the war. Thank you, Jane. Phil, thanks for the much for your radio tonight. When will this war in Iran ever be over? Netanyahu seems to be holding the world at ransom. Happy Monday. Yeah, well, true. That's news just through that it seems that there's been a suspension by Iran over US talks over ending a war because of the Israeli government's actions in Lebanon. I'll have some more on that in American Insight with Bill Wyman in the last hour of the program, by the way. We'll have a chat about all of that. 1-300-800-222 is the number if you would like to have a crack, because you know what? If you're all set and ready, so am I.
1: The Mighty Challenge.
0: Yes, 25 questions, 5 categories. Our categories tonight are Category 1, also a national capital. Also a national capital. Category number 2, who you gonna call? Ghostbusters. Category number 3, animals. Category number 4, weapons. And category number 5, what's my age again? Also a national capital. Who you gonna call? Ghostbusters. Animals. Weapons. What's my age again? Mabel from Picton, you are first up tonight. Good evening and welcome to Nightlife and the Mighty Challenge.
2: Good evening. Hello.
0: Hello to you. What are you like here? Also a national capital. Who are you going to call? Animals? What's my age again? Or weapons?
2: Oh, well, let's go. What's my age again?
0: What's my age again? Question number 1. Which 14-letter word describes someone in their 70s?
2: 14-letter word in their 70s. Oh, goodness me. Oh. Do you know what? I am so sorry. I'm going to have to pass.
0: No worries, Mabel. Thank you anyway. Please had the call. Mary from Artarmon. Hello, Mary.
3: Septuagenarian.
0: Which 14-letter word describes someone in their 70s?
3: Oh, sorry. Septuagenarian.
0: A septuagenarian, correct. Yes, a septuagenarian. Question number 2. Remember, Mary, you have to answer on your own here, okay?
3: Okay.
0: Question number 2. What do you want to do? Stay with what's my age again, or weapons, or also a national capital, or who are you going to call, Ghostbusters or animals?
3: Can I go for animals?
0: Animals it is. All right, question number 2. Przewalski's is considered to be the only truly wild species of which animal?
3: Ferrets?
0: No, sorry. 1-300-800-222. Stewie from Victor Harbour. Hello, Stuart.
4: Okay, Phil. What a question.
0: Yeah. We're in a category called animals.
4: Yeah, I know. What was it called again, Phil? What's the...
0: Przewalski's are considered to be the only truly wild species of which animal?
4: Crikey. I'm going to go a pig.
0: No.

0: Wolskis are considered to be the only truly wild species of which animal?
1: I'm going to say a hog.
0: Not a hog. No, oh, sorry, Justin. No, not a hog. Okay. What about Mick from Bamboka? Hi, Mick.
2: Hi, Phil. It's Bamboka.
0: Yeah.
2: I think it's a horse.
0: Przewalskis are considered to be the only truly wild species of which animal?
2: A horse.
0: Or horse. Yes, they're horse. They are. The horse is widely considered to be a domesticated animal, which it is, of course. But there is a variety of the horse called the Przewalski, which lives on the steppes of Asia. And it's not, it has never been domesticated. And is, by all accounts, pretty feral because it's a wild animal. Mick, question number three. We're in animals. But you can move. Up to you.
2: I'll stay with animals, thanks.
0: Staying with animals? Mohair is a fabric made from the hair of which animal?
2: Alpaca?
0: Not an alpaca. No. Thanks. Sorry. No. 1-300-800-222. Anne-Marie from North Ringwood. Hello, Anne-Marie.
3: Hello, Phil. I'm so glad I didn't get that. What was it, Przewalski?
0: The Przewalski is considered to be the only truly wild species of which animal? The answer is a horse, yeah.
3: Mm. Yeah, I've never heard of it. Yeah.
0: Horses are widely thought to be domesticated, which they are, but not these ones.
3: That really threw me. I won't forget that.
0: Animals. Mohair is a fabric made from the hair of which animal?
3: A goat.
0: A goat, yes. Mohair is made from a goat, not from an alpaca. Question number four. Annette from Perth had a goat. Susan from Hobart had a goat. Yes, sorry.
3: Can I change categories, please?
0: Yes, where do you want to go? Weapons, what's my age again? Who are you going to call Ghostbusters? Or also a national capital?
3: What's my age again?
0: What's my age again? Question number four. A vicenarian is someone in which decade of their life?

0: Vicemarian 20s.
1: Correct, yes, it's someone in their 20s. A vicenarian is someone in their 20s or their third decade. Question number five, what's my age again, if that's what you want to do?
0: To go.
1: If someone has just become a nonagenarian, how old would they be?
0: Ooh, a nonagenarian. How old would they be? Could you repeat it, please?
1: No, you heard me, Anne-Marie.
0: No, nonagenarian. I'm thinking just starting school, so I'm thinking five.
1: No, that's not what we're after, Anne-Marie, but thank you anyway. Nick from Caulfield. Hello, Nick.
2: Hello.
1: G'day. Question number five. If someone has just become a nonagenarian, how old would they be?
2: I'll take a punt and say 90.
1: Correct. Yes, if you've just become a nonagenarian, you've just turned 90. Very good. All right, question number six. We're in What's My Age Again, but you can move anywhere else you like.
2: Can I try the capital cities category?
1: Yeah, you can. Also a national capital is the category. Also a national capital. Which band performed the Academy Award-winning song Take My Breath Away on the Top Gun soundtrack?
2: I can sing the song, but I can't think of the band. and they're a national capital.
1: Well, the category is also a national capital.
2: Also a national capital. I'll just guess Canberra.
1: Not Canberra. No. Thanks, Nick. See ya. No, not Canberra. Okay. Michael from Brisbane. G'day, Michael.
3: Hello, Phil. How are you?
1: Good, yeah.
3: Good, mate. I've met a Przewalski horse.
1: Have you met a Przewalski horse? Yeah.
3: I have, yes.
1: Whereabouts?
3: In Mongolia.
1: Yeah.
3: Many years ago.
1: They're apparently not rideable.
3: No, I believe you're right, yeah. Yeah. No, they weren't very tame. I saw it like 500 metres away or so.
1: Yeah. Yes, I don't know why. I don't know why they haven't been domesticated, but they have not been. They are still considered to be a wild animal.
3: Yeah. They live there amongst the Mongols. There's not many of them. Yeah. I think they're elsewhere in the steppes there as well.
1: There you go. All right. The Mongols, as you know, were pretty handy at horse riding.
3: Of course. Yes.
1: Which is why they became so feared and conquered half of the Middle East. Here's an interesting fun fact, Michael, which I only found out the other day, which I didn't realise, that the Mongols occupied and ruled Russia for something like 300 years.
3: I knew they were in Russia, but 300 years.
1: Yeah, it was a long time. A long time, yeah.
3: It'd be one of those hordes, I suppose, that
1: one of the hordes ruled
3: over them for a while.
1: Yes, exactly. In fact, I think there was, it's lovely we call them hordes, isn't it? But I think there actually was a special group called the Golden Horde, I think, which of Mongols, which did rule over them.
3: Well, I remember the Golden Horde, but I thought there was a few other coloured hordes as well. There probably were.
1: You're scratching the limit of my knowledge on this one. But
3: I'm going into areas I'm not sure.

0: Well, there is. Thanks, there mate. Might be, but it's not it. Thanks, Michael. See ya.
1: Cheers, mate.
0: Bye. Thank you anyway. 1-300-800-222. My texter says there is a herd of that wild horse, the Prowalski's horse, at the Werribee Open Range Zoo in Victoria. Really? Okay. Wayne says apparently the last of the Mongolian horses are in the Snowy Mountains. Adrian from Bella Vista says, do they do throat singing? That's very funny, Adrian. No. I do not know whether the Przewalski horses are throat singers or not. Would we know the difference, I suppose? Question number six. Who's up here? Jim from Banksia Park in South Australia. G'day, Jim.
2: Hi, Phil. How are you?
0: Pretty good. Question six. We're in also a national capital. Which band performed the Academy Award-winning song Take My Breath Away on the Top Gun soundtrack?
2: Oh, I love musicals. Oh, no, you've got me. I've got a pass.
0: No good? Sorry. All righty. Thank you, mate. Bye. See you later. Karen, I'll come to you shortly. Tony in the Derwent Valley in Tassie. G'day, Tony.
3: Good morning.
0: Morning.
3: I was listening to your issue about the antihistamines being recommended all the time.
0: Oh, yeah.
3: And it struck me as coincidental. It was just this morning that I was reading a report just recently published in a major American medical journal,
0: mm-hmm.
3: that prolonged use of antihistamines led to a 54% increase in dementia.
0: Really?
3: Like likelihood of dementia, yeah. Mm. And
0: I hadn't read that.
3: And I thought, well, that's really something to be avoided, I think.
0: By definition, I think, Tony, that's right. Yeah, look, I hadn't heard that, but thank you for reporting it.
3: Just read it this morning. Yesterday morning now, but so it seems coincidental to hear all that a little earlier in the evening.
0: On Przewalski horses, Tony.
3: Yes.
0: And whether they're throat singers. Mm-hmm. Bobsled offers this. He says, no, they don't do throat singing at the moment because they're a little horse.
3: Are a little horse. And speaking of a little horse.
0: That's very good, Bobsled, yes. Yeah.
3: It is. I'm actually guarding my little horse at the moment, a little 48-year-old Shetland mare that is half blind, and she gets her food taken away by possums, and I've got to guard her when I feed her.
0: She's 48 years old?
3: Yes, it's extremely.
0: Do the Shetlands live that long, do they?
3: Apparently this one has.
0: Wow. Because I thought horses, I don't know, I don't know that I knew how long.
3: Thoroughbreds and things, they're lucky to get much past 25, although I had one that lived till 32 recently, before she went. But Shetlands apparently, I think the oldest recorded Shetland was something like 60 or 58.
0: Is
3: or
0: that right?
3: Like that.
0: Really?
3: Mm.
0: Maybe they're just because they're little and they don't use up so much. I don't know.
3: I don't know. She's a lovely old dear, though.
0: Oh, what's the name of the horse, Tony?
3: She's Ebony.
0: Ebony. Yeah. Give her my regards.
3: Well, she can probably hear you because I'm standing about 4 metres away and I'm on speaker, so there you go.
0: Is it your only Shetland or you got more?
3: No, I've got 25 horses all up.
0: Oh, really? Okay.
3: Got a little bit carried away with it.
0: Yeah, you have. What do you do with them? Do you ride them?
3: No, I've only been on a horse's back twice in my life, I think.
0: Okay.
3: I'm a Sagittarian, you know.
0: Oh. Hang on, what do you have them for, Tony? Do you rescue horse them? I mean, are they rescue horses or refugees from the racetrack or something, are they?
3: Yeah, basically.
0: Hmm.
3: Old Shetland, she was originally an RSPCA rescue as well, so.
0: Hmm.
3: But a long time ago.

0: Wow, how about that? They're magnificent animals, aren't they?
1: Yeah, they are. And you just, their souls, they just, you just feel their presence, and they
0: Yeah.
1: feel you, and you can, yeah, it's different. It's just liberating in the soul.
0: Yeah, they are.
1: Especially being out here in this beautiful, beautiful part of the Derwent Valley in the very misty evening and listening to
0: Where
1: nightlife.
0: are you? Up past New Norfolk or something, are you?
1: Yeah, up in the hills behind you, Norfolk.
0: Oh, nice. Very nice. Oh, well, thank you for that little meditation on horses. Hey, question number six we're up
1: Oh,
0: to.
1: that's right,
0: Which
1: please.
0: band performed the Academy Award-winning song Take My Breath Away on the Top Gun soundtrack?
1: This is
0: Also,
1: in
0: we're in a category called Also a National Capital.
1: the. I've been trying to think of anything. I can't think of a national capital rather than a band. How about Brussels?
0: Not Brussels.
1: Oh, well,
0: Oh.
1: it's a good game.
0: Thanks, Tony. Thanks for telling me about your bad ebony.
1: Yeah, thank you.
0: See ya.
1: Thank you for being there.
0: Thanks. Bye-bye. See you later. What a nice story. Good man. Giving horses a home, refugees from the racetrack. Otherwise, we and sadly know where they end up. 1-300-800-222 is the number. Tony from Ballarat. G'day, Tony.
2: Guys, University of Perversity, Stone Stephen, no tone. I'll go for Lima, Phil.
0: Go on.
2: Pardon?
0: Sorry, I missed the end of that, Tony, so go on.
2: I'll go for Lima.
0: Oh, Lima.
2: In Peru.
0: No, it's not Lima. Sorry, Tony. Thanks, mate. Bye-bye. No, it's not Lima. John in Canberra. G'day, John.
3: Hello.
0: Question six. Also a national capital. Which band performed the Academy Award-winning song Take My Breath Away on the Top Gun soundtrack?
3: Was it Berlin?
0: It was Berlin, yes.

0: I don't think so. Question number seven. John, you can stay in also a national capital or you could move.
1: Well, I was going to say, who doesn't remember that movie? I took a girl on my first date. While I was munching popcorn and engrossed, she fell asleep.
0: Which movie are you talking about?
1: Top Gun.
0: Oh, Top Gun, yeah.
1: Oh, yeah.
0: Oh, well, that would have been a good indicator of, you know, what the future of the relationship was going to be then, John.
1: Yeah, it lasted a while, but, yeah, you're right. It was a long time ago, of course. Okay, so, I'll stay in the category, thanks.
0: Also a national capital. Question number seven. In the Iliad, which Trojan prince kills the legendary warrior Achilles?
1: Paris.
0: Correct. Also a national capital.
1: Paris,
0: yes. Question number eight. Also a national capital.
1: I'll keep going, yeah.
0: What is the most densely populated Australian state?
1: And also a national capital. What is the most densely populated Australian state? Densely populated Australian state? Well, it would have to be... it's throwing me, this one. Densely populated Australian state, also a national capital, Canberra.
0: Sorry, John, no. Not correct. All right, question number eight. Who's next up here? Jeff from Lara. G'day, Jeff.
2: Cool.
0: G'day, Jeff.
2: It's Victoria, Phil.
0: What is the most densely populated Australian state?
2: State of Victoria.
0: Correct.
2: Victoria is the capital of one of the Canadian states, provinces.
0: That's true, yes. It's also the capital of the Seychelles.
2: Oh, yes. And right. Phil, do you know what the woke word for ombudsman is?
0: The woke word for ombudsman?
2: Go on. It's ombud.
0: An ombud.
2: Yeah. Just watch out, you get it correct next time.
0: These things can get very, very silly. Very, very
2: silly. Yes, I know. It's funny, isn't it?
0: Question number nine. We're in also a national capital. If you like, you can stay there. Otherwise, you can move.
2: Stay.
0: Quote, we walked in the cold air, freezing breath on a window pane. Are the opening lyrics of which song by Ultravox?
2: Moscow?
0: Not Moscow.
2: Okay.
0: Sorry, thank you. No, not Moscow. Karen from Altona. Hello, Karen. Hello, Karen.
3: Hello.
0: Hello, Karen.
3: I need Berlin, but I don't know this one. I have to guess it. What's in the cold air? Let me think of a capital. I'll say London.
0: Not London. Thanks, Karen. See ya. No, it's not London. Michael from Berrydale. G'day, Michael.
4: How you doing?
0: Very well. Question nine, also a national capital. Quote, we walked in the cold air, freezing breath on a window pane. Are the opening lyrics of which song by Ultravox?
4: We walked in the air in the cold, cold rain. Vienna.
0: Correct. It is. Yes, it is. Vienna is the song. Also, of course, a national capital. Here we go.

0: Yes, very good, Michael. All right, question number 10. We're in also a national capital. Got one left there, if you like. Otherwise, you could move somewhere else.
1: No, just keep rolling along there, Phil.
0: Okay, what was the name of the Duke of Wellington's horse at the Battle of Waterloo?
1: London?
0: No, it's not London. Thanks, Michael. No, it's not London. I thought we might get a few Londons. Locke from Preston. G'day, Locke.
2: Yes, g'day.
0: Hello. Question number 10. What was the name of the Duke of Wellington's horse, the Battle of Waterloo?
2: Oh, it was Copenhagen.
0: It was Copenhagen, yes.
2: Hey.
0: Copenhagen. All right, that's it for national capitals. So we've got who are you going to call, Ghostbusters, animals, what's my age again, or weapons? We're up to question number 11.
2: Can I go what's my age again?
0: What's my age again? Question number 11. If someone has just become a denarian, how old would they be?
2: 10 years old.
0: Correct. Yes.
2: Yes.
0: If you just become a denarian, you would be 10. Question number 12. One left in what's my age again, if you like.
2: Go on. Let's do it. Sure.
0: Okay.
2: One right. Why not?
0: By definition, what is the oldest age that someone can be a quinquagenarian?
2: I think that's somewhere in...
0: Actually, we might just leave that. Let's behave on air. Vicky from West Alveston. G'day, Vicky.
3: Hello, Phil.
0: How are you doing?
3: Good, fine, thank you very much.
0: Question number 13. Okay, you can have a choice of categories here. We've got weapons, who are you going to call, Ghostbusters, or animals? We're up to question 13.
3: I'll go with animals, thanks.
0: Animals it is. Question number 13. Which animal appears in the logo for PETA, the protest group?
3: Is it the rabbit?
0: Correct. It is a rabbit. Very good. All right, question number 14. You were in animals.
3: I'll stay there, thanks.
0: Kakatua gallerita is the scientific name for which highly intelligent Australian parrot?
3: Australian parrot. Okay. I don't know if it's exclusively, but what about the palm cockatoo?
0: Not the palm cockatoo.
3: Oh.
0: Vicky, no. Sorry about that. No, not the palm cockatoo. No, quite a few. Oh, by the way, Tuck and Floriette says, my daughter-in-law, Sophie's completed the Mongol Derby. It's a 1,000-kilometre ride over the Mongolian steppes on semi-wild ponies. Well, that sounds like an exciting and exotic trip, doesn't it? I don't imagine they'd be on Przewalski horses, though, by the sound of them. Susan and Hobart's got the right answer to this one. What was the answer to... Oh, what was the answer to question number 12? We're in what's my age again. By definition, what's the oldest age that someone can be a quinquagenarian? A quinquagenarian, it's 59. You'd be in your 50s. So the oldest age you could be would be 59. All righty. Where we're up to? Have we still got someone here? No. Ian from Dover in Tassie. G'day, Ian.
4: Good morning, Phil.
0: Question number 14 is where we are up to. We're in animals. Kakatua gallerita is the scientific name for which highly intelligent Australian parrot?
4: Possibly a sulphur-crested cockatoo.
0: Correct, yes. A sulphur-crested cocky. Very smart bird.
4: There's been a few stories over the years about those things.
0: Yeah. No, they're very smart. If you look at a cocky in the eye, you can see there's something going on there.
2: Yes, there's something going on. Some of them swear a lot too.
0: I love that. One of the lower moments of my broadcasting career, Ian.
2: Yes.
0: Was when I was on another radio station, and I was doing a breakfast show, and I'd been contacted off air by a bloke who had a talking parrot. Okay.
2: Good. This was you knew about this, didn't you? Afterwards.
0: Now hang on. The bloke was very good. He was a very nice fella, and I talked to him, and then we talked to his cocky. His cocky was very good. Right. And so yeah. I said to him, do you reckon we could do an interview with a cocky on air? Now help me out here, Ian, because I've always been wounded by this. That's not such a bad idea, is it?
2: Why? No, it makes perfect sense. But what did occur to me this evening, and with your legal training in the past, never ask a question you don't already know the answer to.
0: Now that is very good advice, Ian. So I thought, okay, so I road tested the cocky. He was very good.
2: Good.
0: And you could ask him, what do you think of the owner? It's a beauty. Yep. It's a beauty. He would say, or words to that effect. who won the Melbourne Cup last year? He'd give you an answer. Yeah. Not necessarily correct, but, it was an answer. So I thought, well, this will be a bit of fun for breakfast, cheer people up, blah, blah, blah.
2: Yeah, I bet it went well.
0: Oh, no.
2: Something you can't preach about, is it?
0: Well, it's something you also can't broadcast, is what the cocky first came out with. And it went downhill from there. There was a meeting in the station manager's office later that morning, which did not go well.
2: I reckon everyone would have been laughing a bit, though.
0: Along the lines of, what do you think you're doing? Question number 15. All right, what are we going to do here? We're in animals. We've got one left in animals, otherwise you could move.
2: Yeah, we'll try that.
0: One left in animals. Loosely based on a Hasbro game, Hungry is an upcoming horror film centered on which African mammal?
2: Hippopotamus.
0: Correct.
2: Hey.
0: The Hungry Hippo. They're a very savage animal, the hippo.
2: They're responsible for a lot of trouble, yes.
0: Oh, yeah, very savage. They look very benign, sitting there wallowing in the mud.
2: They have one very peculiar defecation habit as well.
0: Oh, I hadn't heard that one. What's that?
2: Their tail spins around like a helicopter and spreads the excrement everywhere.
0: Oh, does it? Oh, that's charming. Yeah. Gee, that's charming.
2: Yes, it's a pity the cameraman who had to go out and photograph the rear end of the hippopotamus.
0: You've got the rear end of the hippo. Yeah, I was surprised to hear that they were grazing animals, that when it's evening they go out, they come out of the water and graze on grass. How about that?
2: Different David Attenborough docos and things. Yeah, fascinating animal, but, yeah, really dangerous.
0: Very dangerous. They've got the size of those choppers. Question number 16, no more animals, no more national capitals, so no more what's my age again. Hey, we've only got two categories left, 10 questions left. There are 5 in weapons and 5 in who you going to call, Ghostbusters.
2: Wonderful choice. I'll try one in weapons.
0: Weapons it is, question number 16. Which nickname for Mark Philippoussis came from the name of a Soviet ballistic missile?
2: The Scud?
0: Correct. The Scud. You're going well.
2: This is unusual. We'll see how it happens.
0: That's 3 in a row, Ian.
2: Oh, I think we'll go to bed now.
0: I'm not saying. Okay.
2: Keep going.
0: Question number 17, weapons.
2: Yes.
0: Which controversial police weapon takes its name from a fictional rifle created by an early 20th century American children's book character?
2: The only thing I can think of is Taser.
0: Correct. Yes. Comes from Tom A. Swift's electric rifle. There we go. My texter says it's interesting to note that parrots do not understand the notion of dirty words or the meaning of dirty words. Well, I suppose they don't. I'm not saying...
2: No, it is. It's making a noise.
0: I'm not convinced. That's right. The parrots are communicating with us at all, but they are making a noise that they've heard us make. And so if they make it back to us, they think they might get somewhere.
2: The lyrebird in the bush down here in southern Tassie makes noises like a truck backing up or a chainsaw trying to start.
0: Oh, yeah.
2: Okay. They imitate, brilliantly. You can be out in the bush and you can think, where's a truck backing up from? Or an SEO, but it's just beep, beep, beep, beep noise.
0: Yeah. I've always wanted to see that. I've never seen a lyrebird in the wild.
2: The years ago when I could, I did.
0: Yeah. Oh, there are lyrebirds in Tassie, are there? I didn't really even know that, I don't think. I thought they were mostly in Victoria.
2: No, they're in Tassie, and some people don't think they should be here. They scratch all the bottom of the forest floor up.
0: Oh, really? But aren't they allowed to do that? I mean, they live there.
2: When they weren't here, they didn't do it.
0: Oh, they're an introduced bird.
2: Yes.
0: I didn't know that. Really?
2: Okay. There could be 10 people ring up straight away and tell me that I'm wrong, but I think that's what I've heard.
0: So someone introduced the lyrebird to Tassie. When was that? Was that recently or?
2: Recently. Don't know. Don't know exactly. There are people who definitely do.
0: Isn't that interesting? Well, I didn't know that. All right. Yeah, well, fair enough. Fair enough. It's an introduced, it's feral in that case, Ian.
2: Yes, but when you think somebody's about to start a chainsaw and somebody tells you, that's a lyrebird, it makes you think they've just heard all these noises and imitate them.
0: Yeah, someone says you've never noticed a lyrebird because it always sounds like a passing truck or a chainsaw. Okay.
2: And it never tells the truth.
0: Should get together with that cockatoo of infamous fame. Question number 18, we're in weapons.
2: Yep.
0: Which rapid-firing multiple-barrel gun first saw action in the American Civil War during the Siege of Petersburg?
2: The Gatling gun?
0: Correct. Yes, the Gatling gun. What's going on here? 1, 2, 3. That's 4.
2: I've got Labrador operating iPad.
0: Wow. That lab's pretty good, isn't it?
2: Yeah. Oh, it's dandy. It can stray. It's got a thing for poodles.
0: A Labrador. Oh, really?
2: Oh, it's terrible. I was all fussed about a couple of them on the beach this afternoon.
0: Oh. You're saying it's got a romantic interest in poodles, Ian, or a territorial interest in keeping poodles at a distance?
2: Oh, no, just like playing with them. They run around. Everyone has a big yee-haw.
0: Oh, okay.
2: It's a lot of fun. And they're sort of similar size as these big standard poodles.
0: Bob said, reckons if lyrebirds can go beep beep, they must be related to the Roadrunner, which is, I think, fair enough.
2: Good.
0: Robin says, surprisingly, we have Tasmanian devils in central New South Wales.
2: Yes, there's right.
0: But didn't they try and introduce that because the devils were in danger of being wiped out by that disease in Tassie?
2: The facial tumour, the cancer.
0: Mm.
2: I think they're not Dorigo. Can't remember that name. Nimbulladeva, how's that sound?
0: That'll do. Michael in Brizzy says lyrebirds were introduced to Tasmania from the 1930s to the 50s because they were worried that they were feared becoming that they would become extinct on the mainland.
2: Yeah, I knew somebody would know about them.
0: Yeah. Yeah, I knew this one would come up too. Ben says, kookaburras were introduced to WA and they caused a lot of trouble too. Ooh. Oh, I won't hear a word said against the kooka. Come on.
2: Some things can't be talked about.
0: No. The kooka is a great bird, isn't it?
2: And they've got wings. They travel. It's the nature of a bird.
0: Yeah, but they never were in WA, though. I mean, I know they travel, but they didn't. They never flew across the Nullarbor, you see. Someone took them over there.
2: Yes.
0: And apparently not everyone in WA likes them.
2: I don't know whether it's urban myth, but I think there were some people employed to shoot sparrows if they were trying to come across on the edge of the Gulf, the Great Australian Bight. I think that's true. It might be an urban myth, but just for sparrows and starlings to stop them entering Western Australia.
0: You've got to remember the Great Emu Wars too. John of Coburg says, Phil, the Victorian bush is actually adapted to need the lyrebird to turn over the topsoil and leaf litter, which then speeds up organic decomposition and massively increases nutrient cycling. There you go.
5: It's their job. Yes.
0: Tasmanian devils are in the Devil Ark at Barrington Tops in New South Wales.
5: That's where it is, yes.
0: There we go. Yeah, but apparently the devils are coming back in Tassie anyway, aren't they? Their numbers are on the up and up now, I understand.
5: I'm hoping I'll wait to hear more.
0: Hey, here's a lyrebird imitating chainsaws with David Attenborough.
6: And now the sounds of foresters and their chainsaws working nearby.

0: It's incredible, isn't it?
1: It's a funny thing when you're in the bush and you actually hear it. It's a little unnerving initially.
0: Yeah, that's incredible. That's incredible. Jude in Glenelg said, I had the delightful experience of watching a lyrebird go through its amazing repertoire for 20 minutes on the walk at the bottom of the scenic railway at Katoomba. It was totally oblivious to the people on the walkway. Isn't that great? Mick says, Phil, the kookaburras in Tassie kick out the parrots and take over their nests. They're a nuisance. Is that right? Okay.
1: No comment.
0: No comment. Okay, you've got four. One, two, three, four, yeah. Are you staying with weapons?
1: It's worked so far, yeah. Try again.
0: Falchion, claymore, rapier are all varieties of which sort of weapon?
1: I think that might be a sword.
0: Correct. That's too easy for you.
1: Oh, yeah, I've got a lot of experience with rapiers and swords.
0: Yeah.
1: Yeah, old shed full out the back.
0: Of course you did.
1: Yeah.
0: In your day, you were a known nuisance when, you'd Friday night and you'd had a couple, you're parading up and down with your sword, Ian. A known nuisance in the district.
1: Remember what happened on Breakfast Radio years ago? Yeah. Talking about me parading around with my sword. Get into trouble.
0: Question. Okay, question number 20. We've got one left in weapons.
1: Keep going.
0: This might be too easy for you too.
1: I hope so.
0: Weapons. Which fictional weapon does Obi-Wan Kenobi describe as, quote, an elegant weapon for a more civilized age?
1: I think the bait is a lightsaber, but I don't think that's the right question. But I'll think and think and think. Oh, lightsaber.
0: Correct. Ooh. Yes, a lightsaber. Very good.
2: What is it? Your father's lightsaber. This is the weapon of a Jedi Knight. Not as clumsy or random as a blaster. An elegant weapon for a more civilized age.
0: Mm-hmm. Well, you know what? That means there's 1, 2, 3, 4, 5 left. And they are all in. Who are you going to call? Ghostbusters, Ian.
1: I think that's what I'll have to choose then.
0: Yes. Andrew from Blackwood says, it's very true there is a group of government shooters posted around Eucla, and their job is to shoot sparrows and starlings entering WA.
1: I didn't think it was urban myth. It's okay. Interesting.
0: My texter says, the best lyrebird call is by those at Taronga Zoo who've perfected the fire alarm evacuation alarm sound, complete with the evacuate now directive. It's hilarious. Robin says, Phil, on your cockatoo story, never work with children or animals. Wasn't that W.C. Fields? Yeah, well, exactly. Exactly. All righty, question number 21. Who are you going to call? Ghostbusters. Which comedian played Peter Venkman in the original Ghostbusters film? We got you again. Okay, Ian, we got you again. Sorry, you just dropped out there. Hello.
1: Yes, yes. Yeah, I'm fine. I don't know what happened. It all stopped functioning correctly.
0: Which comedian played Peter Venkman in the original Ghostbusters film?
1: Which comedian played? John Belushi?
0: Not John Belushi. What a pity. Ian, I thought you might get home, but sadly not. Thanks, mate.
1: Thank you. Bye-bye.
0: See ya. 1-300-800-222 is the number. Bernadette from Frio says, I met a bloke when I was crossing the Nullarbor who was employed to kill sparrows. He even blew up trees with nests in them. Also, kookaburras kill the beautiful little bluebirds in the west. Okay. Yes, I know. I know, I know. Nature, red in tooth and claw, huh? Jane from Mount Gambier, that's not correct. No. Yes, it is. Sorry, you are correct. Apologies. Now, who's been waiting on here? Stuart in Launceston. Hello, Stuart.
3: Oh, g'day, Phil.
0: How are you? Which comedian played Peter Venkman in the original Ghostbusters film?
3: That was Mr. Bill Murray.
0: It was Mr. Bill Murray, yes.
4: You know, it's just occurred to me we really haven't had a completely successful test of this equipment.
5: I blame myself.
6: So do I.
4: Well, no sense worrying about it now.
6: Why worry? Each of us is wearing an unlicensed nuclear accelerator on his back.
4: Yep. Let's get ready. Switch me on.
0: Yes. All right. Four left. They're in. Who are you going to call? Ghostbusters, Stuart. Mr. Stay Puffed, who appears at the climax of the first film, is made from which confectionery?
3: That'd be marshmallows.
0: Yes, correct. It would be marshmallows. Yes. Right, question 23. Who are you going to call? Ghostbusters? The Ghostbusters theme song was a chart-topping hit for which American musician?
3: Mr. Ray Parker Jr.
0: Correct, yes.

0: afraid of no ghosts.
1: Yes, all right, two left here, Stewie. You might sound as though you might be a Ghostbusters fan.
2: Oh, I might have seen it once or
1: you
2: twice.
1: You might have seen it once or twice. Which famous landmark comes to life at the end of Ghostbusters 2?
2: Statue of Liberty.
1: Correct, the Statue of Liberty. All right, well, you've played yourself into it. Question 25 for the Magnet and the Wind, Stuart.
2: Mm-hmm.
1: Which Australian actor played the dim-witted but handsome receptionist Kevin Beckman in the 2016 reboot of Ghostbusters?
2: That's the one we don't talk about. That's not... bloody Thor. Tim Head. Oh... It's in there, Phil. I can't get it out.
1: I know. You've basically said it, but you haven't.
2: Yeah.
1: Oh, no.
2: He's dancing round in there. Get out.
1: Come on, Stuart.
2: Oh, this is painful. Ha. How long are you going to give me here?
1: Not much longer.
2: Okay, all right. Go to the next one.
1: See you, mate. Bye-bye. That's... Oh, dear. That is very, very sad. Loz from Lynham. G'day, Loz.
3: Hello there.
1: Which Australian actor played the dim-witted but handsome receptionist Kevin Beckman in the 2016 reboot of Ghostbusters?
3: It's one of the Hemsworths. I never know which one. Chris.
1: It is Chris Hemsworth. Yes, yes, it is indeed. All right, that really is doing it, Bradbury. Good on you, Loz.
3: It is a big Bradbury, but anyway, we'll take it.
1: I'll take it. Good on you, mate. Thank you. Hang on there. Hang in there and don't hang up, and we'll get some details from you and get it out to you. All right, good stuff, everyone. Very nice. Julie from Mount Garner.

0: Eat them all. Oh, nice. Parrots, eat them all. Good. This can get difficult sometimes, doesn't it? All righty, 1-300-800-222 is the number. Very nice work, everyone, and a very nice challenge. And we finished in time.
1: Nightlife with Philip Clark
2: on ABC Radio.
0: And Betty didn't get a chance to win the thing. G'day, Bet.
3: I probably wouldn't have won that.
0: Oh, come on. You would have been all right on the Ghostbusters. Oh, maybe not. Were you or not?
3: No, I've never even seen the movie or anything.
0: Yeah, that would have made it hard.
3: I just wanted to tell you something.
0: Yeah.
3: You were talking about meteorites earlier.
0: No, I wasn't, but I could have been. Yeah, go on.
3: Well, when I was about 16,
0: yeah,
3: we lived on the farm near Boorowa. One afternoon, just after sundown, but before dark, this big meteor went over top of us. Yeah. It seemed as if it was only about 20 feet off the ground, but it was a great big ball of fire, and it went right across to Western Australia, and Fred's got it all documented about it, and it landed in open country, luckily, because he said, had it hit a small village or anything, it would have wiped it out.
0: Yeah.
3: And they were a fair while before they found the remnants of it because it was in a very remote area. And I'm talking 80 years ago, so, yeah, you know, a lot of Western Australia wouldn't have been settled in those days.
0: No.
3: But I think it's...
0: Well, I think that a lot about meteorites that have come to Earth, I mean, even if they are only the size of a golf ball, I mean, I think if they hit your house, you know, there'd be a fair bit of damage, Betty.
3: Oh, yes. Well... I can still remember it very clearly.
0: Yeah. Hey, Ben, I've got to go to the news, but nice having a chat anyway.
3: Okay, Phil. I'll give you a ring tomorrow night.
0: Yeah, give us a ring tomorrow night. On you, Betty. Thank you.
3: Bye.
0: Bye. Betty from Dapto. All right, we've got our issues of the day. Plenty on if whatever you'd like to talk about. There's that poll. There's all sorts of things, hey? Give us a bell. We'll do that straight after the latest news.
4: Everything Melbourne, it's where you live.
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6: ABC News with David Rowlands. Iranian state media is reporting that the country's government has halted negotiations with the US over an end to the war in the Middle East in protest over Israel's conduct in Lebanon. Nick Parmeter has the latest.
7: The Tasnim news agency is reporting that Iran has stopped talks and the exchange of messages through mediator Pakistan. It says Iran views an end to fighting in Lebanon as a precondition for any deal to end the broader regional war. The report follows comments from Iranian Foreign Ministry spokesperson Ismail Baghaei earlier in the day that Israel was trying to undermine diplomatic negotiations. Israeli Prime Minister Benjamin Netanyahu had announced he'd ordered strikes on Dahiyeh in Beirut's southern suburbs, long considered the stronghold for the Iranian-backed militant group Hezbollah.
6: Shadow Defence Minister James Patterson says Australia needs contingency plans now that a submarine deal with the United States has changed. The government has announced it will now buy 3 second-hand Virginia-class submarines from the US instead of a mix of new and used ahead of the transition to nuclear submarines. Mr. Patterson says the second-hand subs will have a shorter lifespan, making the SSN AUKUS program to build our own nuclear submarines from 2040 all the more crucial.
8: That puts massively increased pressure on the SSN AUKUS program. If that can't be delivered, then a very serious capability gap could emerge in both undersea warfare and long-range stealth strike. And I think we do need to be having a conversation now about contingency plans.
6: A 13-year-old Queensland boy is in custody after an investigation involving the counter-terrorism unit. He was initially detained last Thursday after allegedly making threats with a knife in Maryborough. Police later raided the home on Saturday and seized an electronic device. Acting Detective Superintendent Jason Hindmarsh says it will be alleged the boy had extremist material

0: and was planning violent acts at a local school.
1: We're in the very early process of reviewing these devices, but we do have evidence that there was planning towards death and GBH, and it's too early to say if there was an ideological, religious or political motivation.
0: There are calls for the federal government to plan for gas use decline so the transition is slow and steady without any nasty shocks. A new Grattan Institute report has found that gas use has been in steep decline for the past decade and that the Australian government has ignored the decline and failed to plan for it. Program director and lead author of the report, Alison Reeve, says consumers will end up with higher gas bills if the government doesn't act.
2: At the moment, it's just a bunch of individual decisions, which means that there's not a lot of visibility and not a lot of control over what's happening. The other thing that they need to do is to start thinking about how they're going to make sure that gas can play that backup role.
0: The Victorian opposition is accusing the state government of sidelining corruption allegations because it's waiting until after the November election to give the watchdog stronger powers. Jason Katsaris has more.
3: The Victorian government says it plans to strengthen the state's anti-corruption watchdog by giving it so-called follow-the-money powers. The new powers will allow IBAC to probe allegations relating to subcontractors on government projects, with legislation due to be tabled by the end of the year. But in a statement, Liberal leader Jess Wilson says the government is stalling the changes until after the November election. She's accusing the government of sidelining allegations of serious corruption on government construction sites. Premier Jacinta Allen today acknowledged the allegations as serious and said the police investigations were underway.
0: In sport, former Socceroos captain Paul Wade says the final squad announcement is a brutal moment for players who narrowly missed selection. Coach Tony Popovich has locked in Australia's 26-man World Cup squad, leaving several hopefuls outside the final group. Christian Volpato has been selected just days after switching allegiance from Italy to Australia, alongside uncapped striker Tete Yenge. Wade says it's typical of Popovich to keep players waiting until the final stages as he looks to build pressure and competition within the group.
4: I suppose in the dressing room, Tony Popovich, he's not changed. Me and Debbie Spillane used to call the A-League on ABC Radio, and we get to the ground and look at the team sheet. We had no idea who 4 out of the 11 were playing, because that's what Popovich does. He keeps everybody on their toes.
0: That brings you up to date with the latest ABC News. 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
6: A cloudy day with a very high chance of showers and the chance of a thunderstorm in the afternoon. Damaging winds possible in the northeast suburbs. Winds northerly 40 to 50 kilometres per hour, decreasing to 25 to 40 before dawn. A low of 10, a top of 17 for Tuesday. Wednesday, showers 11 to 16. And Thursday, showers again. A low of 9, a maximum of 14.
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Yes, well, hello and how are you? Philip Clark with you on ABC Radio. This is Nightlife. It's the last hour of the program. How are you? As we kick into June and into winter as well, it's 6 past 1, 6 past 11 in WA. It's 24 to 1 in South Australia and the Northern Territory. And right through the Pacific, it's 4 a.m. in Tonga and Samoa. Anyway, wherever you're listening, good luck to you. I hope you're well and survive the weekend into the week. Now, 1-300-800-222 is my number. Issues of the day, there's plenty around, so we've got time to have a chat. Give us a bell. 1-300-800-222 is the number. You might like to. There's a range. Well, there's lots to talk about. This latest opinion poll on showing One Nation's now in first place when it comes to primary votes is interesting. I wonder whether what you make of this. Is it a bubble or not? Do you think? I mean, plenty of people on the text line earlier tonight saying, yeah, no, this is it. This is the real deal. But on primary votes, One Nation's risen 4 points to 31. Labor's fallen 3 to 28. The Coalition's fallen 2 to 20. And the Greens fallen 1 to 12. So there we are. Mr. Albanese is still the preferred Prime Minister. But Pauline Hanson in second place. What do you make of this? Do you think this is a true reflection of what's going on or not? And on a two-party preferred basis, well, Labor is only slightly ahead, 51 to 49 on a two-party preferred basis, on the basis of how votes would likely flow. Mind you, the issues of what party's best able to handle key issues, with one exception, the issue of immigration, where 40% of people think that One Nation would be best to handle that issue, as opposed to 16% for Labor and 15% for the Coalition. But 25% think also that someone else would be good. But almost on every other issue, cost of living, healthcare, housing affordability, national security, climate change, crime and public safety, economic management, it's not One Nation leading the pack. You know who's leading the pack? Other. In other words, people want to vote somewhere else. I wonder what you make of it. 1-300-800-222. Is it just a case of people being sick of everything, or is it really the case that One Nation is headed for government benches? Not that Pauline Hanson could become Prime Minister anyway, because she's in the Senate. However, if she could seek a lower house seat, I guess. Or is this just a media beat-up, do you reckon? Some people think that too. This poll was only 1,000 people, and it's 2 years to the next election, and that's a long time in politics, as we know. But still, there is something happening. 1-300-800-222 is the number. What else is around? The AUKUS deal. Apparently, Australia's now to get 3 submarines, Virginia-class submarines, but they'll only be second-hand ones. We were going to get one and possibly 2 second-hand ones and a new one, but now they're all 3 of them are going to be used submarines. Well, a bit like a second-hand car, hey? I wonder who's kicking the tyres here and whether this is a good deal. Or is it an indication that the AUKUS deal is headed for the second-hand scrapyard as well? What do you think about that? 1-300-800-222. Line's free. Grab one. Property prices seem to have stalled. Is that a good thing or not? Some people suggesting that if you're if you're an investor and you're in there to make a capital gain, that's not the best, eh? But if you're not, it is an indication that the property market is undergoing a long desired correction, which might make it easier for people to actually buy a house. What do you think? There's those three things on the agenda. You might have some others as well. 1-300-800-222. Lines free. Grab one. We'll get into it straight after Annie Lennox and Al Green.

0: Yeah, Annie Lennox and the Reverend Al Green, put a little love in your heart. All right, issues of the day, a bit to talk about on this Monday.
1: Issue of the day.
0: Yeah, a few things around the Redbridge poll saying that Pauline Hanson is the most, Pauline Hanson's One Nation is the most popular political party. Well, that's on primary votes. The latest Australian Financial Review Redbridge Group Accent Research poll shows that primary support for One Nation has jumped 4 percentage points to 31%, and that is leapfrogged Labor. So Labor's now 28, the One Nation's on 31. Do you reckon this is an accurate reflection of the way things are or not? Or is it just a bubble, or is there a permanent realignment of things here? 1-300-800-222 is the number. Plenty of people on the text line are suggesting things are changing. So I don't know. What do you think? 1-300-800-222. Little Brother Trucker says, Bree, your point about the other, I think, is those that have been fed the lies over the last 30 years about One Nation are Labor and Coalition voters who stumble at giving One Nation their vote but can't see themselves giving their vote to Labor or the Coalition, so they pick other. Mark my words, Phil, One Nation are still riding. Reece Hastie's comments, every time I see the Senate, 90% of the chairs are always empty. A sad attempt to sling mud at Pauline in the hope something sticks, because they're crumbling. This was Andrew Hastie's remark earlier, of course, about Pauline Hanson, suggesting that Pauline Hanson's attendance in the parliament was pretty poor. This is what Andrew Hastie had to say.
2: Well, I think she has to declare where she's going to run in the lower house if she is going to run to be prime minister. But I think it's right to ask a few questions about her drive, her commitment and her energy, frankly, given that it was revealed today that she's been absent for 88% of estimates over the last decade, or a 12% attendance record. And her job as a senator is to hold the government to account. She was absent last week, and she was having birthday cake with a billionaire in Brisbane when she should have been asking questions of the government on behalf of her battlers, who have just experienced one of the worst budgets in the last three decades.
3: She says that the Liberals and

0: The Labor Party are just trying to destroy her by raising this, and then in fact you don't achieve much in Senate estimates. You disagree with that?
1: Well, I think estimates is a really important part of holding the government to account, and if I had a 12% attendance record, my constituents would be rightly outraged. A 12% attendance record for a student at school or university is not going to get you a pass mark. So I think past performance is a good indicator of future performance, and I think Pauline Hanson has some explaining to do with her attendance record.
2: Yes, well, that was Andrew Hastie. Mind you, and Andrew Hastie himself, if you believe the Redbridge poll earlier, this is a couple of weeks ago, Andrew Hastie's seat himself would be under threat from One Nation. He would lose it, the Redbridge poll indicated, if the vote continued to be reflected at an election, as it is in the poll. Mind you, also losing his seat would be Angus Taylor in the seat of Hume. I wonder what you make of it. 1-300-800-222 is the number. We can talk about that. We can talk about AUKUS. We can talk about property prices. We can talk about whatever else is on your mind. Michael from Campbelltown in South Australia. Hello. G'day, Michael.
3: Hi, Philip. How are you, mate?
2: Yeah, not bad. Pretty good.
3: Yeah, couldn't get on the quiz tonight, but yeah, I got a bit of a quiz about the opinion poll now.
2: Yeah.
3: Did you say earlier it was only 1,000 people?
2: 1,005 people, I think it was.
3: 1,005, yeah?
2: Hmm.
3: Yeah, well, that's not a great score of people with an overall opinion. And I think the reason a lot of people are going to One Nation is because since the federal budget came out, a lot of people are unhappy, I think, with that. And it was proven in the election here in Adelaide recently that there was a big swing to One Nation and independence.
2: Mm-hmm.
3: But what you said earlier, Pauline Hanson could never be Prime Minister because she's in the Senate. What does that mean?
2: Well, you can't be Prime Minister of Australia if you're in the Senate, Michael. You've got to be in the House of Reps.
3: The Reps, yeah. Okay.
2: The Constitution, the Constitution says that the leader who control that. Well, you have to. Well, I think you can start off there, but I think John Gorton started off in the Senate, didn't he? And then transferred to the House of Representatives. But you can't stay in the Senate and be Prime Minister,
3: right? So
2: not constitutionally, she'd have to seek a lower House seat.
3: Also about the interest rates. I think really, I've got a daughter who's. Actually, her house was only up for sale for a week, and it sold at auction, for $700,000. Now, interest rates, I can remember back when they were just about zero, I think under the Howard government. I think they're too high, and really it makes it hard, even with all the incentives out there in Adelaide, I guess Australia-wide, first-time buyers, right?
2: Mm-hmm.
3: Is that something just in South Australia or is that around Australia?
2: No, it's around the country. Time? It's around the country, Michael.
3: It is?
2: Yeah.
3: It is? You haven't been around much. that's what I wanted to bring up, Phil.
2: Okay. Thank you, Michael. 1-300-800-222 is the number. Debbie's in Brisbane. G'day, Debbie.
4: Hello, Phil. Phil, I'm just, I was gobsmacked. I'm not surprised in some way, but gobsmacked with the polls and whether it's a one-off, that's, yet to be seen. I wonder.
2: That's right. Is it a bubble, Debbie?
4: Well, I think we've got to see a period of the same type of polling to know whether or not it's a trend or whether it's just because in this current time people are really fed up and they look for somebody to blame, and often the government of the day cops that. And I think it probably started people's anger around COVID, and then we had very high inflation and interest rates went up, the war in Ukraine, and then, of course, now we've got the war in Iran, the election of Donald Trump, and that, I think, has been quite an underlying impact, not just here but globally. And for me, Pauline Hanson, from the day that she stepped into the political arena, has been a divisive character. She appeals to people's fears and insecurities and says to her supporters, what's wrong in your life? Blame them over there. And I feel that, she's carried this chip on her shoulder. And the day that she ever gets control of any power, if he becomes Prime Minister, I think I'll renounce my citizenship.

0: citizenship and move to Canada, I would be horrified because you look at her policies and you extrapolate them out, they would absolutely decimate this country. They would divide the country. They would not unite it. And I it would be interesting to see what Tony Abbott does as now president of the Liberal Party federally, when because you might recall, Phil, many years ago, he wasn't prime minister at the time, but he was in the he was in government, and he joined with the Labor Party to more or less say, "Don't look at, listen and look at that woman." And they are certainly, One Nation is certainly not the Liberal Party. And that was the mantra John Howard carried as well.
1: Oh, yeah, no,
0: So.
1: Tony Abbott pursued One Nation hard. He recognised them as a danger and wanted to get rid of them. And, he campaigned hard against One Nation.
0: Yes, I'm not saying that everything that they've raised hasn't merit. There is things that governments on, whether it's Liberal or Labor, have probably ignored because it's all too hard. So we put it in the basket over there. It got out of hand, and how do we rein it in? But just as I said, just by appealing to those fears and insecurities, that's not solving the problem. You've got to bring people together, not divide them. If you want to look like the United States, by all means, go down the Pauline Hanson path because that's just where we'll end up. And it really worries me. I've always thought that Australians could see through this this type of, I guess, short-term political divisiveness and almost as though, as I said, it's a sense of I've got something I can offer you, and it's about blaming those people over there. Now, that's not going to be uniting of the country, is it? At a time when we need to be united, not pulling each other apart.
1: Okay. All right, Deb, thank you. I wonder whether you agree with that or not. 1-300-800-222. Wayne from Broadmeadows has been waiting on there too. Hi, Wayne.
2: Yeah, g'day. Look, unfortunately, I think there's greater certainty that's definitely going to occur than we're prepared to accept.
1: Right.
2: And and everybody's talking about fluffy, this reason, that reason, all the rest of it around it. But the reason for my certainty is that every no voter of the referendum is a dead set, a possible Hansomite. And to test my knowledge or authority on racism, are you aware of the documentary that was released last night, Journey Home, David Gulpilil?
1: No, but
2: Well, in that doco, I'm the bloke in the hat.
1: Oh, you're in it, Wayne. Okay.
2: I was crew, talking head, voiceover, and the bloke in the hat.
1: Hey, good on you. Yes, all right. I don't know whether you're saying the result in the referendum is an indication of which way the government's going to go. Maybe, I don't know.
2: No, not an indicator. It's an indicator of the numbers of people who are dead set,
1: Oh, I see.
2: possible Hansomites.
1: Yeah, I see. Yeah, okay. Interesting. Thanks, Wayne. Good on you. I wonder whether you think that's right or not. Chris from Pakenham. G'day, Chris. Hi, Chris. Yeah, good.
3: Good. Yeah, I try. I was going to ring in tonight, but those questions were getting. Oh, I could have got a few of those, but I'll do it one day and get the 10.
1: Yeah. Come on. Get in there and have a crack.
3: Have a crack, yeah. Yeah, just from the Pauline Hanson thing, and
1: Yeah.
3: I think people have short memories about how a couple of guys went over to America and were courted by the NRA about how to, supplant our gun laws and
1: They did.
3: make political mileage out of it. And I don't know who it was, but Pauline seemed to kind of skirt that and to kind of step out of the way just as that was hitting the fan.
1: They did.
3: And
1: Well, that's true. As a matter of fact, that's true. They did. That's a couple of members of the operation went and talked to the NRA, the National Rifle Association, didn't they,
3: Yeah,
1: about
3: and it's
1: how
3: all
1: that.
3: on film. It's not a rib or anything. I don't, it was on film. The guy that, and he only had to ask a couple of questions, and they jumped at it because they were looking at the money side of things, the NRA, some funding these efforts to try and overthrow our gun laws. It'd only been in effect for a couple of years too, you know. For her now to be kind of being putting herself on a pedestal as the next prime minister, I just absolutely laughable. And somebody should ask her the question about where did those efforts end up? Mm. You know, were their funds made available?
1: I wonder what Barnaby's thinking about. Or wonder what Barnaby Joyce is thinking about. She's probably thinking, no, not you. It's supposed to be me.
3: Yeah, exactly. Yeah, Vicar of Dibley style. You know. Yeah, it's supposed to be me. Yeah, or Barnaby's a sideshow in himself. You know, you're supposed to take him seriously when you see him passed out collapsed on the floor on the streets of Canberra. Mm. You know, after a hard night out, he's like literally laying in the street. You know, you're supposed to take this guy seriously as a leader of the country or part of the leadership team of the country. It's just a joke. You know, it's just I can't.
1: You can't see it. You can't see it happening, all right?
3: If I see it happening, I've got to try and wherever Jacinta Ardern is, I'll go where she is, in New Zealand or something, you know. But it's shameful.
1: Well, I think she's moved.
3: I think she's gone. She's gone somewhere else. She's
1: moved to the northern beaches of Sydney. That's right.
3: Oh well, that's an ecosystem unto itself.
1: Yeah. Well. True. Yeah. True enough. All right, Chris. Thanks, mate. Bye bye. Yes, 1-300-800-222. Charlie. Sorry, Charlie. You've been waiting on there. Hello.
4: Oh, it's all right, mate. Good to be with you.
1: Likewise.
4: I just wanted to go back to. I tried to ring up earlier.
1: Hmm.
4: So was it shortly after you had the interview with the parrot that you joined the ABC?
1: Oh dear! It wasn't a high point. It was not a high point.
4: And I also wanted to ask you. I thought you might have answered the question with the Mongolian horses. Do they throat sing? Nay.
1: Nay. Oh, very good. Yes, Bob said no because they're a little horse, which was pretty good. But nay, that's quite good. We should have got there, Charlie. You're right.
4: Nay.
1: Thank you, Charlie.
4: So I just, in regard to Pauline Hanson, I, from a chip owner, now she's got a bit of a chip, and I wonder who her front bench is.
1: Yes. Well, at the moment, there's not much choice, I suppose, but... The question would be, what's the front bench going to look like after a federal election?
4: And also, I'd like to see her up against Trump.
1: What do you mean up against Trump? Oh, you mean as Prime Minister?
4: Yes.
1: You know, that'd be
4: interesting.
1: That'd be interesting. It would be. Thank you, Charlie. Yes, well, look, as we've said, Pauline Hanson cannot be Prime Minister and remain in the Senate, so she'd have to seek a lower house seat. So there you are. One of my texters says, I'm with you, caller Wayne. Anyone who voted no in the voice referendum has a good chance of voting for One Nation, says Jen. Okay. Jen describes herself as a 75-year-old granny. On your chin. Norm from Arthur River. G'day, Norm.
5: Hello, Phil and listeners. Comment about Pauline. Yeah. Bear in mind...
1: Hello, Norm. Have we lost you? Sorry, Norm.
5: There's people in it.
1: Sorry, actually, Norm, start again because we lost a bit of that. Go on.
5: It's a terrible phone. Give me 1, 2, 3, 4, 5 and I'll be outside. We're in the country and phones are horrible.
1: Okay. 1, 2, 3, 4, 5. Hello? Yeah. Away you go.
5: Okay. Pauline, bear in mind she'll have departments. Her ministers will have departments. She'll have consulting ability all over. She can have a go. I'd have a go. Wouldn't you, Phil?
1: What, you're going to Canberra to be an advisor, are you, Norm?
5: No. But they are there already.
1: Hmm.
5: And speaking of One Nation people, you pick See, people seem to pick on him, I reckon. I have a good friend here in WA, Rod Caddies, who's eminently suited to being in politics, and he's, yeah, good bloke.
1: All right.
5: And call Kookaburra's cats with wings. That's
1: I see. Yeah, people in WA don't like them, do they? No, that's true.
5: No, we don't. Thanks, Phil.
1: Okay. See you, mate. Bye bye. Yeah, I know. Well, I suppose if they are in that sense introduced, they're feral in that sense, I suppose. Sean from Adelong in Sydney. G'day, Sean.
6: Yeah, Phil. Just on AUKUS.
1: Yeah.
6: We've got 20 to 25 years before we get this piece of equipment in place.
1: Yeah.
6: By the time we get it, it's secondhand, yeah. It's run down, yeah. We have to rebuild it. And I mean rebuild in the sense that I'm an engineer. So in the sense of everything that needs to be done to that vessel, almost buy it again by half. By the time we finish it and make it worthy for the next 10 years to run it, we are being absolutely fed a total pup. I mean, AUKUS
1: sold a pup here, aren't we? I mean, we're getting three new Virginia class subs. Now we're getting three secondhand ones.
6: They're all going to require massive amounts of money to go into them.
1: Condition unknown at this stage. So,
6: you know, the whole thing has been a total and utter debacle, and it's cost this country $400 billion, and then we're going to have to spend more money on top of that to have something for the best place of, say, 10 years, even if we do get our nuclear submarines. I mean, the whole thing is a total and utter debacle. The people sitting in office have no idea about the engineering requirements and costs to build these boats up to maintain them for the next 10 years that we're supposed to have them for. I can tell you, I'm an engineer. I can tell you what it's going to cost. We'll end up owning those things 1.5 times over before we will get one thing out of them.
1: And you don't know the condition of this. Well, they are apparently now confirmed to be used submarines. I mean, at this stage, heaven's sake, it's years away, and they're already saying it's they're used submarines. Condition
6: That's
1: unknown.
6: Right.
1: Mayor Richard Miles, this is a great little sub, only used once by a little old lady to go down the coast for a holiday.
6: we might as well go to the Irish people and go, yeah, we've got all these great new subs we can use. They've all got opening windows, I mean, seriously, we are absolutely, the people sitting in Parliament and in Canberra are being fed so much crap, they do not understand the absolute cost of doing all this stuff.
1: Mm.
6: It's enormous. Mm. Everything you touch on a boat is enormous. It's 3 or 4 times the cost of what you might have on land.
1: Greg from Devonport says, we've got a bargain deal in the AUKUS subs. We get three the same so we can pull one apart for spare parts. Oh, good. That's
6: great. Great. Oh, my God.
1: Thanks, Sean.
6: Are we an educated country or not?
1: Oh, dear.
6: I fear not.
1: All right. Thanks, Sean. Appreciate the call. The subs will be rust buckets by the time they turn up. The best bottom of the harbour scheme, says Robin. Yes. All right, Phil, they'll be run in. There'll be no floating around with don't honk nuclear donk. Okay. I suppose that's another way to look at it. Anyway, thank you for all of that. All right, pre-set it. We've got an edition of American Insight with Bill Wyman coming up, but thank you for the calls.
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0: Yes, well, the US and Iran have exchanged fresh blows over the weekend. US Central Command says it's eliminated Iranian air defences, a ground control station, and two one-way attack drones over the weekend in strikes described as retaliation for what it calls aggressive Iranian actions. Those actions including the shooting down of an American drone that was operating over international waters. Iran's Revolutionary Guard says it responded by targeting an airbase used for a US attack on a telecommunication tower. The exchange of fire comes as the two foes are supposed to be working to hammer out a deal to wind down the fighting. Yet again, US President Donald Trump suggested a deal was close ahead of the weekend, but mediators have said issues like nuclear commitments and the timing and scale of any financial relief remain unresolved. Iran's Foreign Minister Abbas Araghchi, however, is downplaying reports of progress, saying the speculation, saying it's just speculation and conjecture, and it should be ignored until an outcome is reached. Well, as for ceasefire negotiations, the latest terms include a 60-day cessation of violence, a call to reopen the Strait of Hormuz, and a framework to reopen negotiations on Iran's nuclear program. We don't seem to have got very far. With us to discuss the big picture when it comes to America, we're joined once again by Bill Wyman, former assistant managing editor of National Public Radio in Washington. Bill, good evening to you. Welcome back.
1: Good evening to you as well.
0: A few tit-for-tat strikes, it seems, and reports that some shipping is getting through the Straits of Hormuz. Where are we at? The thing just seems to be going round and round.
1: Well, it does. It does seem to be going round and round, but actually it's in a weird way, it's in a period of stasis. Mm. And the sad thing is that the stasis works to the benefit of Iran and not for the United States. We talked about this a couple of weeks ago. There's this sort of absurd thing going on here where you have this person you quoted from Iran saying, oh, this was all speculation, but it really wasn't speculation. We all know what it was. It was Donald Trump just saying things that really aren't true, just to make it seem like something's going on and to make it seem like something's happening that isn't happening, which is that they have control of the Strait of Hormuz. We punched him in the nose and they basically, you know, turned the key on a little lock and we can't figure out how to unlock that door right now. And so we're in this weird position where we have a president who's blustering and, as we know, just says all these crazy contradictory things, as he said, literally from the first day of the war, starting with his the reason to started the war in the first place and then basically continuing in an obfuscatory and inaccurate and inconsistent and sometimes absurdist way. And what has it been now? 3 full months, right? March, April, May, right? Mm. So now we're past 3 months. And Iran, to me, seems to be in, I don't want to say it's the catbird seat, but it doesn't have to negotiate right now. It's caught every single day that goes on is going to be causing this economic chaos in the outside. And if we recall 2 months ago, Donald Trump, he was going

0: saying he was going to bomb everyone to oblivion if they didn't do this, that, or the other thing, and none of that's happened.
1: No, here's a thing too. I'm interested to get your thoughts on this, that Israel's offensive in southern Lebanon, where they appear to be trying to, I don't know, push the border back as far as they can to, they say, protect themselves from Hezbollah-launched drones. Iran is saying we want an end to that offensive as well if we're going to have a ceasefire here. Israel, of course, probably doesn't want that to happen. Is there a feeling that perhaps, I don't know, that Donald Trump and the US might not, might be keeping that as a card to play too with the Iranians, do you think?
0: Well, it could be, but it's

the proportionality of the response, and B, Israel's helped create over decades this position where the only weapon the Palestinian A, the only weapon the Palestinians have in whatever venue or whatever their allies do is this sort of asymmetrical warfare, and two, pushing them into places where their leadership is, among the worst, obviously Hezbollah and Hamas. I mean, those are some of the absolute worst people in the world. But there's a, it isn't a lot of evidence. I mean, it's been explicitly said by the Israelis that they've wanted to support these groups too, because they know how unstable and how unrealistic they are as actual leadership has been. So this is this what they call realpolitik, and basically it's come back to bite both Israel and the United States on the butt. And it's going to be really hard for, since Donald Trump went to war with Israel, how can he now say, oh, I want a ceasefire, but not with my buddy Israel that I started the war with? It's one of this, there's this perennial thing with Donald Trump, and Netanyahu is a perfect example of this as well. They're tactical politicians. They do things, they are heedless of the consequences, and when they have to face the consequences, they come up with some new kind of crazier thing just to get themselves out of the fix they're in. And this is another case where a lack of strategy, in the most crude way, none of us are military experts, of course, but we can all kind of understand that when you can control the Strait of Hormuz, you should be really careful going to war with these people. Just like with China, if you started going after China, they can put a lock on the rare earths that we need for all our technological development. And little things like this, Donald Trump over and over again has had his little nose bloodied by these people, and it's kind of pathetic to watch. And if I can just say one more thing, when and then we have this other thing that's going on in Ukraine. Donald Trump gets all excited about these things, and then he backs away from it. And I don't know if you saw what Marco Rubio said the other day.

0: We have a united front with NATO against Russia. And that's all you have to do. Like, it's not a hard thing. You have to stand up to bullies on this way. And this thing where you step back and then start whining about it is really sad, when you have these completely cartoonish attitudes toward war that we see in the Middle East. That's what happens there. When you go, when you start up a little trade war with China and you don't pay attention to the Trump card, if you'll excuse the expression that China has, all these things just seem collectively absurd to
1: Yeah.
0: me.
1: All right. Meanwhile, back home, there have been a few blows to some of Donald Trump's vanity projects. A federal judge in Washington's ruled last Friday that he can't add his name to the John Kennedy Center. That John, he wanted his name added to the John F. Kennedy Center for the Performing Arts. The judge said that the law said you can't do that without Congress. Donald Trump says on social media the judge should be ashamed of himself. But anyway, he's been blocked from, well, for the moment, from doing that. And then a host of performers that were to be included in a concert celebrating America's 250th birthday, including Milli Vanilli, for heaven's sake, have cancelled. President Trump says it doesn't matter. He said I'm the main act anyway, and that I'm bigger than Elvis. Bill, to the Kennedy Center first. He wants to put his name, the Donald Trump Center, doesn't he, on this building? But the judge has said, well, that requires congressional approval. So he's in a jam here, isn't he?
0: Right. And again, it's one of these absurd things that he did. Why does he care about this? And he seems to have some attitude about it because the Kennedy Center wasn't nice to him when he was president the first time. So he's done everything he can to debauch it. It's a very, I lived in Washington. I was the arts editor, among other things, of National Public Radio. I spent a lot of time at the Kennedy Center. It's a very classy, nonpartisan, you know, I've been there when George Bush was there. It's not a, you know, it's not a crazy
1: It's a
0: operation.
1: performing arts center, that's right.
0: Oh, right. And it was specifically set up right after John F. Kennedy was assassinated in Dallas, to honor him and be a major cultural institution in the nation's capital. And for him to stick his name on it is just patently absurd. I mean, it'd be like, you know, like Anthony Albanese putting his name on the Sydney Opera House. It's just a bizarre thing to do in the first place. And because Congress set it up and named it, it's like you can't name it. It's the same thing with the Secretary of War and excuse me, the Department of War and the Department of Defense. It's absurd, and they can change the stationery, but it's just silly. But it's also very insulting because he's not a very artistic person. And so, of course, the judge said that. And then there's all this other stuff going on because since attendance and everything else at the center has plummeted since Trump took office, then all of a sudden he said, oh, it needs to be redesigned, it needs to be rehabilitated. So I'm going to shut it down for 2 years. There was no studies about that. There was no determination of what needed to be done. The judge said, look, this is all completely ridiculous. You can't name it after yourself. And he's taken under advisement whether or not it needs to be shut down for years. But already he's done untold damage to it. He's disrupted the National Symphony Orchestra and of course the myriad things that have been in and out of the center. And of course, you know, there it's been so absurd. Like there was some I hate to use these words, but he's basically a cretin who works for Trump and he said something like, look, we need more we need less of this woke stuff and more Les Mis, you know, Les Miserables, right? But of course, Les Mis actually had one of its pre-Broadway shows at the Kennedy Center, right? So that's what the Kennedy Center does, is it's an incubator, among other things, for things that turn into the Les Mis. And, you know, 30 years later to say, oh, we should have more Les Mis is an ignorant and stupid thing to say.
1: Yep.
0: So.
1: All right. The Democrat run up to November in the midterm elections. There's a sexting issue might derail potentially a prominent Democrat. What's this story about, Bill?
0: Well, this is very interesting, and this is going to be such an interesting midterms. As I think everyone knows, the Democrats have a very, very narrow path to taking back the Senate, which is important for all sorts of reasons, but it's very difficult, right? So they're, in poker terms, they're playing to an inside straight. And one of the things that happened this week is that it made it a little bit more difficult because they have a really good military veteran, progressive, really good populist sounding guy in Maine to go up with against Susan Collins, who is a hapless Republican who has become basically a lapdog for Donald Trump. And she's become something of a punchline because over and over again, like after the assault on the US Capitol, she said, well, I really hope he learned his lesson. And, you know, she's just really become an apologist.

0: just for Trump. So they're really hoping they could knock her out this time. Okay. But it's an uphill battle because she's the last Republican, I think, up in the Northeast of America. And but she's basically always won re-election.
1: Okay. And the
0: So
1: Democratic nominee has got a few problems, apparently.
0: he does. And so first of all, it turned out that he had a tattoo that some people said had Nazi implications. And he said, look, I had no idea. And he got rid of the taboo, the tattoo. He's also a war veteran. He said some impolitic things online, which got him into a little bit of trouble. But now we have a very complicated thing where, and we have to be a little bit careful because all that basically happened is a friend of him and his wife went to the New York Times basically and said, hey, he was sexting with some women while he was married. Okay. And now his wife's come out and said, look it, we know about this. We worked through this several years ago. That woman is a snake. She shouldn't be talking about this. So it's kind of an interesting thing where, it is, if someone is a moral hypocrite and is criticizing other people and acting all family valued and is having affairs, it's they're kind of fair game. But this is something that a guy worked out with his wife. Okay. So, but this has been causing a lot of contretemps. It's unfortunate that this guy Plotnick is sort of denying it, not denying it. And he seems to be parsing words in a sort of Clintonian sense, which is unfortunate. So it is starting his campaign off not on a good fit. So that could be a danger sign for Democrats because most of them thought that Susan Collins was very ripe to be knocked out this
1: Yeah,
0: year.
1: that's right. And they have to win these things. If they want to get control of the Senate, they have to win this. And the same in Texas. But in Texas, it's interesting too, isn't it? Because there was a very popular and sitting Republican senator, John Cornyn, and he's been knocked off by another bloke, the Attorney General Ken Paxton, because he had Trump's backing. Now, it's unusual for a sitting president to knock off the sitting Republican, but apparently Trump doesn't like him. But it may not be good news for him necessarily, because there's a feeling that Ken Paxton's got a bit of form and a bit of baggage.
0: Well, he's a terrible, terrible, terrible candidate. I mean, this guy is, there's a lot of political rhetoric that goes on, and his Democratic opponent has been saying he's the most corrupt politician in America. And
1: Right.
0: boy, that's a very defensible thing to say. He's been impeached by his own party in Texas. The list of things that he's done is too complicated and want to go into here, but there's all sorts of funneling money to friends of his and violating securities codes. And he's made millions and millions of dollars through weird ways while he's been in political office. Nobody understands any of that. And he cheated on his wife. And when all of his, basically his entire staff, when he was attorney general, turned into whistleblowers and said, look, this guy is doing all these bad things. And then he started firing all of them. So he is sort of a loose cannon. He doesn't seem to be a very good political figure either, but he is, and he's an election denier. He excuse my French again. He kisses Trump's butt all the time, but in sheer political terms, he's a very bad candidate because Ted Cruz, who was a sitting senator a few years ago, came within 2 or 3 points of being knocked out by Beto O'Rourke. The feeling this time is the Democratic challenger. He's got some little bit of problems too, and he's already been the focus of all these attacks. But he's a very handsome, telegenic guy. He has a religious background, and the Democrats think he's someone who might finally produce a Democratic senator in Texas for the first time in 30 years. But again, as they say, Democratic hopes are always dashed on the shores of Texas. So that's one that we're going to have to watch very
1: Gonna watch
0: carefully.
1: closely, yes, the Democrats and James Tallarico.
0: Okay.
1: All right, and just finally, the New York Times today had a piece describing how the Trump administration is squeezing immigrants by cutting them off from jobs and healthcare and housing. What's the strategy we're seeing, Bill?
0: Well, it's really interesting, and I was going to say this during the when we were chatting about the Kennedy Center, and the thing that's so genius about Trump is that he really does understand power, and he doesn't have any shame, and he's got himself into this position where he doesn't have to pay the price for not having shame. And basically, they basically do 10 outrageous things, and the judges get a couple of them. Once in a while, his own staff with the Republican Party says, oh, we can't do that. And some things just don't work because, a lot of the things the Trump administration does, just by its very nature, is incompetent and doesn't really know what to do with they.

0: doesn't know how to achieve the goals they want, right? But of those 10, two or three or four kind of keep going because they don't get caught under one of these other nets. And so they have this obvious animus toward immigrants, and they obviously sit around in the Oval Office and say, what can we do to
1: Make life difficult for them.
0: screw these people over? And they, here we are almost 2 years in, and you can just sort of sense that guys wander into the Oval Office or whatever and says, you know what we could do is there's a weird law that says this, and it doesn't really apply, but it's something we can make life difficult for these people, tie up the other side for a while. And even if this one doesn't work, it might create a smokescreen for something else to win. And it could be one of the other things we throw up will allow this to happen. And so basically, it's part and parcel of their ongoing thing about it. A lot of it's illegal. Most of these immigrants are here legally. And, we do have this broken, or America does have this broken immigration system, partially broken, I would say, that both parties have contributed to. Okay. But one thing that, again, people forget about is every 10 or 15 years, some enterprising senators try to come together and come up with a way to kind of fix some of this stuff. And particularly the last two times, Republican senators at the last minute have sort of turned tail because they like the immigration issue more than they want to solve, right? So this is all part and parcel of that. And what we need a political solution for this, and we need a much more humane approach, obviously. Neither of those things, two things, are going to happen under this administration because A, they like the issue, and B, and again, forgive me for sounding so critical sometimes, but there seems to be an innate cruelty to their attitude toward people that they don't view as, I don't know, Americans or white or something. It's the same thing that happens when they're blowing up these boats in the Caribbean. It just seems very, very weird that someone would say, we don't know who's on the boats, we don't know why they're on the boats. Even if they are running drugs, the poor people who are running the boats, I mean, why should we kill them? Like, why don't we just grab the boats and arrest them? Or it just seems there's a cruelty and a bloodlust, I almost want to say. And it kind of sickens your stomach a little bit to see this happen in a place like America.
1: Yep, a place like America, indeed. All right, Bill, always good to talk. Appreciate it. We'll talk
0: I
1: again.
0: enjoy it too, and I'm sorry it sounds so depressing these days, but like we said at the beginning, it just seems like every day things happen in America that it's difficult to believe.
1: Bill Wyman, former assistant managing editor of National Public Radio in Washington.

0: are you, mate?
1: I'm very well and happy today.
2: Are you frisky? You're full of corn? Had your feed?
1: Frisky's the wrong word. Looking forward to broadcasting, I'll say.
2: He's been. Have you been brushed down properly and your coat shining? I mean, that's what I'm saying.
1: You bet. You've had glistening.
2: You've had a nose bag and you've had a good feed of oats.
1: Yes.
2: You ready to roll? Champ, champ, champ.
1: Champing at the bit.
2: Yeah.
1: I am.
2: Okay. What are we going to champ at?
1: We will take a look this morning because when we talk to Bill Lott, we like to talk to Bill Lott about science. Mm-hmm. And he started the other day talking with Francis Leach about the science of sport. And I think they did a lot taking a look at the science of balls in sport and the physics of that. But we want to continue that conversation. And I wonder whether or not the science in sport is all about taking a look at the rules that there are and then trying to best, I'm not going to say manipulate, but take advantage of those rules and take a look at how science can improve people's times and that sort of stuff within sport. And this can be aerodynamics. There are all sorts of things. So we'll investigate those on the program.
2: Excellent. You could get a better shaped ball, for example.
1: You could get a better shaped ball. Or you can take a look at the aerodynamics of helmets within cycling. You can take a look at the bicycles themselves and how you can get improvements. Or even when you take a look at swimsuits and how they improve the dynamics in water as far as sport is concerned. So there are a whole stack of things to take a look at in that. And, of course, we encourage people to join us during that conversation.
2: Excellent. Well, good to hear you back, Trev. Best of luck. Thanks for that. Have a great show. And gotcha. You and I will talk tomorrow.
3: Everything Melbourne.
4: You know what? That makes me feel so nice to go and eat something warm and nourishing.
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3: It's where your passions lie. 774 ABC Melbourne.
6: News with David Rollins. Iranian state media is reporting that peace negotiations have ceased between Tehran and the US due to Israel's ongoing invasion of Lebanon. Nick Parmeter has more on this story.

0: HTV says that the fragile truce between Iran and the US and Israel is unlikely to survive if Israel continues to assault Lebanon. It comes after Israeli Prime Minister Benjamin Netanyahu said he'd ordered fresh strikes on Dahiyeh in southern Beirut, which is considered a Hezbollah stronghold. Earlier, Iran's foreign ministry had accused Israel of effectively sabotaging diplomatic efforts to end the broader regional conflict. Iranian media reports also say an end to the conflict in Lebanon is a precondition for ending the war in general.
1: Meantime, residents of southern Beirut say they're preparing as quickly as they can ahead of anticipated Israeli strikes. Israeli officials say they will hit what they've described as terrorist targets in the area, which is known to be a stronghold of the militant group Hezbollah. Israel has intensified its bombing and ground invasion in southern Lebanon and has been met with growing global condemnation for its actions. This Beirut resident says she's not sure if she should stay or go.
2: Everything like is on hold until we see what will happen, and we are preparing like the baggage to be ready to leave the house. We live day by day. We try to be numb in times where there's no bombing, but now things escalated very quickly.
1: More than 1,000 pages of documents relating to the appointment of Lord Peter Mandelson as the UK's ambassador to the US have been released. The files show that Mandelson, a former heavyweight in the British Labour Party, refused to hand over his own WhatsApp messages to the government earlier this year. Dated to March, it comes after police had arrested the 72-year-old, investigating him on suspicion of misconduct in public office. He resigned his ambassador role last year after his ties to convicted paedophile Jeffrey Epstein emerged. A senior analyst from research and consulting firm Redbridge says Pauline Hanson could give the Prime Minister a serious challenge as preferred PM. A new survey by the company puts One Nation ahead on the primary vote at 31%, with Labor on 28% and the Coalition third on 20. The poll also suggests that Anthony Albanese is only 6 points ahead of Hanson as preferred Prime Minister, even though the One Nation leader does not hold a seat in federal parliament. Redbridge director Tony Barry says that Senator Hanson has a strong chance of overtaking the Prime Minister if One Nation's momentum continues.
3: We offer respondents all choices. So we offer them Albanese, Angus Taylor and Pauline Hanson. Angus is getting around 14% of voters. She's at 25 and Albanese's at 31. That's a slight margin. If we made it just a contest between Hanson and Albanese, I think she'd be giving him a good run for his money.
1: Experts are describing a new pancreatic cancer drug trial as one of the biggest breakthroughs in decades. The trial of 500 pancreatic cancer patients found that a daily pill doubled survival time and could stop tumour growth in most cases. PanKind, also known as Pancreatic Cancer Australia, says the findings are significant because there are currently few effective treatments for the disease. CEO Michelle Stewart says the drug could be a game changer for one of the world's deadliest cancers.
4: It's really amazing, actually. So sometimes we see announcements of new treatments that might work in like a really small group of people, like 5% of patients. But for 90% of patients to have this mutation and therefore maybe to respond, it is a huge breakthrough.
1: The co-chair of the ACT Reconciliation Council, Selena Walker, has resigned, saying she has lost faith in the territory government's approach to Indigenous affairs. James Viver has more on this story.
5: Emerging Ngunnawal elder Selena Walker is widely known for her work on reconciliation. A founding member of the council in 2018, Ms. Walker says she can no longer put her name to ACT government policies.
6: It does not align with my morals and values, nor the morals and values of my elders.
5: The ACT government says it will continue working on issues raised by Ms. Walker, with a meeting planned later this month. The departure leaves the Reconciliation Council without a traditional Ngunnawal owner. Applications for council members are currently being sought.
1: And the Star Sydney Casino has been fined $10 million over thousands of gambling and financial crime breaches.
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8: A cloudy day with a very high chance of showers and the chance of a thunderstorm in the afternoon. Damaging winds possible in the northeast suburbs, winds northerly 40 to 50 kilometres per hour, decreasing to 25 to 40 before dawn. A low of 10, a top of 17 for Tuesday. Wednesday, showers 11 to 16. And Thursday, showers.

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4: Good morning. 6 minutes past two, 6 minutes past midnight in Western Australia, and it's 24 minutes to two in South Australia and in the Northern Territory. The science of sport. Bill Lott investigated this with Francis Leitch last month.

in sport is all about taking as greater advantage as you can of the rules of sport by using science. And it could be the aerodynamics. Have you noticed how the helmets have changed so much in indoor cycling over a period of time? And the bicycles have changed not only in white, but not only in their weight, but also in their aerodynamics. So there's all sorts of things to take a look at within that. And in swimming, remember the big controversy about the swimsuits? Oh, a few Olympics ago now, in that there was a feeling that they created an advantage. So we take a look at that advantage and how it can be taken advantage of within sport just a little bit with Dr. Bill Lott. We will play, we'll take a look at a novel that investigates the life of a woman who works within the mining industry. So all of those things yet to be done on the program, and look forward to you joining us on 1300 800 222, or on text 0437 774 774. Chipper says, I think swimmers should not be allowed to shave down. You're born with what you have. Yeah, but for some of us who are a little bit hairier, is it a little bit difficult? I mean, I wonder how much drag there is to be had on a hairy back, I wonder. So that is just one of the things. So think about that. If you want to play, give us a ring, 1300 800 222. There are 5 questions to be answered. There is, as well, not as always, but in this case, there is a theme. And if you can work out the theme, you text it through, play a song. You can choose one. If you win, you get a magnet and a book or something else that we can find hidden out the back there somewhere. You never know what there could be. I was wondering if you have an enforced win bin on this quiz show. Maybe. I mean, the thing is, really, I mean, if you've won lots and lots of times, then it's good to give someone else a go. If you won last week, maybe give it a breather for a little while. I'm not sure if there is an enforced one or if there's a certain period of time. But, you know, thanks for the question, Joe. So it is. We'll tell you. Promise. 1300 800 222. Text us on 0437 774 774. Come and play. Tell us the name of the people performing this particular tune, and then you can come along and play. 1300 800 222. There is a little clue as to what the theme is, or it could be a big clue. You never know your luck. Give us a ring, 1300 800 222. Have a listen to this. Tell us the name of the band, and we begin. Or who's singing it? Either way, don't particularly mind.

0: The song is obviously not Bush City Limits. I'll just tap this a bit. 1-300-800-222 is the number. I'm not sure if you've forgotten over this period of time or whether or not you feel that that is a particularly hard question to answer, as in what's the name of the people performing that song or the person singing that song. But it seems that nobody knows. Well, lots of people via the texting service know. 1-300-800-222 if you'd like to come along and play. I promise that the questions aren't particularly hard and that it isn't a difficult thing to do, especially to answer that first question. 1-300-800-222. Don't text, because I got gazillions of texts with the answer. But it would be very good if you ring. Otherwise, this is going to go for, I don't know, probably the next 2.5 hours as we try and work out an answer. It's cool. Never had to prompt someone to ring up for the first time. That's better. Now we got people that are involved. I know, Carol. Nutbush was created. The phone's gone nuts now. Was created as a... Americans don't really know about it, or a lot of people overseas don't know about it. They do know it in Australia, and they think that it's hilarious at weddings when people start doing the Nutbush and everybody knows what to do. At schools. We started at schools. Huh. Hello, Bo.
1: G'day, Trev. Welcome back.
0: I think it was a bit weird there was nobody ringing.
1: Yeah, they're giving you the cold shoulder.
0: I felt a bit sad. it's only my first day back on a Monday and I haven't offended anyone yet, I didn't think.
1: Oh, you never know.
0: That's true too. You do never know. Now, tell me the name of the performers of that particular tune.
1: Well, it's Tina Turner singing it, but it was Ike and Tina.
0: Yeah, it was the Ike and Tina band at that time, and Tina Turner out the front. Very good. So that's a clue as to what the theme is. Now, we do have five questions, Bo. We have an after question, a who question, a from question, a which question, and a where question.
1: Be nice to me. Which one's easiest?
0: Well, you see, it depends on what you know, Bo. Really, doesn't it? Because I personally would say they're all easy. That's because I wrote them, and so that's the only reason that I know that.
1: What was the first one you said? A why?
0: So we've got an after, a who, a from, a which, and a where.
1: After.
0: Oh, obviously.
1: After.
0: After a prophecy foreseeing the destruction of their community, Hazel leads a small group to find a new home. Where did they eventually settle? After a prophecy foreseeing the destruction of their community, Hazel leads a small group to find a new home. Where did they eventually settle?
1: Now, see, that's why I asked you for an easy one. I've got no flame idea.
0: I'm not going to say that's easy or not. But I'm presuming for you not at this particular point in time.
1: No, Atlantis. How's that?
0: Not Atlantis. A lovely thought, though, Bo.
1: Hope they're good swimmers.
0: Good on you, mate. Thank you.
1: Okay, see ya.
0: 1-300-800-222. Lots of people to talk to now. Whew. A little worried. Hello, Brenda.
2: Hi, how are you?
0: I'm well, thanks, Brenda.
2: Now, you said lots of people talk to, and I've just rang up and put straight through. So where's all the other people that should be before me?
0: Oh, no. Let me tell you. We go, No, you're second. Well, you're not really second. You're number two on the phone line. So that's all right. Now, can you help me with this question? After a

0: prophecy foreseeing the destruction of their community, Hazel leads a small group to find a home. Where did they eventually settle?
1: No, I'm none the wiser.
0: Keep listening, Brenda, because you will become that little bit wiser.
1: Okay.
0: Thank you. Leroy in Penrith knows the answer. Harry in the Bay knows the answer. Very good. Hi, Trev. I wake up when you played Nutbush earlier and jumped out of bed and dancing. Blimey, almost broke my neck. Well, that's not good, Leonie. I'm glad you were dancing, though. Maybe that's why you didn't give us a ring, because people were too busy dancing. Hello, Brett.
2: Good evening.
0: Hey, Brett. After a prophecy foreseeing the destruction of their community, Hazel leads a small group to find a new home. Where did they eventually settle?
2: This would be the hardest question I've ever heard you ask. I have no idea. I'm sorry.
0: The hardest.
2: That's I rang up about Tina Turner, but that one has got me really stumped.
0: Keep listening, Brett, and you will find out the answer. In Adelaide, the producers phone the SMS numbers and talk them into saying their bid on air doesn't work with me. There's a reason behind that, because it's good to get the impression from what people send in through text and then get the opportunity to then talk on air. It's just an offer that producers do. Don't do it at this time in the morning, because it's not real good to bring people up at this hour of the morning and say, hey, look, why don't you have a chat on the radio instead of doing that? Because sometimes people are asleep next to the people who are ringing in, or they're at work and they're not supposed to be ringing in. There's all sorts of reasons. Hello, Anne.
3: Hello.
0: Hey, Anne.
3: Hello.
0: Are you liking this question, Anne, or do you think it stinks?
3: No, I'm not. I just tried to tell you I know that's Tina Turner.
0: And so you reckon this question stinks?
3: I used to do it on the tables.
0: Did you? Really? Well, it's a good place to do the nut bush. Isn't it funny that people in America don't even know what it is?
3: Don't they really?
0: They think it's really funny when they go to a wedding and everyone starts doing nut bush, and they're from the States, and they look at, well, how does everyone know that dance?
3: Well, look, I'm 78 years old now, and I can't do it the whole song anymore, but I can get halfway.
0: Yeah.
3: And I run out of breath, so I have to stop. But I can go halfway.
0: That's pretty good. I presume you've stopped doing it on top of tables?
3: Oh, definitely, yes. My balance isn't as good, so the floor is the best place.
0: The floor's the best spot. Good on you, Anne. Thank you.
3: Yeah.
0: See you later. Yes, Matthew, in Newcastle, that's the answer. Yes, Joy, in Malau or Malawa? Malua? Yeah, maybe that one. Oh, my God, I saw this movie as a school excursion. Yes, Carol, that's right. That's exactly what it is. Let's see if Tony can help us out this morning. Hello, Tony.
4: Hello, how are you?
0: Do you know the answer to this?
4: Could it be Olympus?
0: Not Olympus. No, Hazel didn't take this particular group of people and finally settle in Olympus. Lovely place, but not the answer.
4: Can't help you.
0: No, can't help me. Thank you very much. I wonder if Sarah can help me. Hello, Sarah. How are you?
5: I'm all right. I'm just doing the nut bush in my bed. No, I'm not.
0: You can, though.
5: Oh, I've got to tell you a story because I can't answer the question.
0: Yeah.
5: But not this year, but a few years ago, I went to the Port Fairy Music Festival and there was a kind of band just entertaining people. And we got up and, like, all the oldies were doing the nut bush, and we just had these young people just staring at us going, what? It was one of the best moments of my life. It's like, yeah, we're still going, girls. Okay, let's go.
0: Did any of them join in? Did any of the younger folk join in?
5: Yeah, they did, but we had to sort of coach them in, okay, you go like this, and then you go like that, and then you kick.
0: So obviously they don't do it in schools anymore.
5: No, but I didn't know until later that it was an Australian thing.
0: But from other people look at it and go, how on earth does everybody know how to do that?
5: I know, so much fun. But I don't even know, I couldn't even understand what the question was. Hazel, destruction, what?
0: Well, after a prophecy

0: foreseeing the destruction of their community, Hazel leads a small group to find a new home. We want to know where they eventually settled.
1: Okay. I'm just no. Look, I mean, no, I don't know. Like, I'm thinking some Disney thing, but
0: Nah.
1: no. Okay. All right.
0: Thanks for the
1: Thanks.
0: little story, though.
1: That's all right. Okay. Bye
0: See ya.
1: bye.
0: So many people on the text have got this right. We're just looking for someone to talk to that knows. Andy?
2: Hello, Trev.
0: Do you know Andy?
2: No, I'd only be having a rough guess if I did.
0: Well, you can have a rough guess.
2: Yeah, I'll say Dallas.
0: Not in Dallas. It may be near Dallas. I'm not really sure, but I think it's a fair way from Dallas.
2: Yeah, okay. Not a problem.
0: Thanks anyway, Andy.
2: See ya.
0: Someone said, I love the book here. It could have been the book. Could have been another way that you actually watched or listened to this. Let's have a chat with Mark. Hello, Mark.
3: Yeah, hi.
0: Can you help me, Mark?
3: It's pretty tough.
0: It is a bit of a tough one.
3: Yeah, it's a tough question. No, I don't know.
0: That's okay, Mark. It doesn't matter. Good on you for giving it a little try, though. Yeah. Hi, Trev. It's Tuesday. Your second morning back. Yeah, I know that. It was, but it's sort of like the first morning that we have played this particular game answering questions because we don't do it on a Monday morning. Hello, Karen.
4: Uh-huh.
0: So do you know where it is that they settled? Oh, okay. After a prophecy foreseeing the destruction of their community, Hazel leads a small group to find a new home. Where did they eventually settle?
4: Oh, God.
0: Mm.
4: Sounds like a book.
0: Sounds like a what?
4: A book.
0: Well, it could be a book. Could be a film.
4: A film. Yeah.
0: Could be a television program. Could be a song.
4: It could be.
0: Could be.
4: I don't know. I'm just guessing. I get it wrong. So, yeah, I'll say San Francisco.
0: Not in San Francisco. Nor Dallas. Got to say, neither of those particular places. So eventually someone has to know. Michael, hello.
5: Oh, hey, Trev. Hey, I've been sitting here feeling like New South Wales after Caelan Ponga got sent off. This is right for me. I'm ready to win.
0: You're ready to win.
5: Oh, yes, absolutely.
0: Loving your
5: Hazel
0: confidence.
5: And the gang of their beautiful, strong rabbits, they settled in the lovely soil of Watership Down.
0: They did, although was it lovely?
5: It ended up being quite a with the run-in with the F. Raffin.

0: There were problems.
1: The trials and tribulations. They ended up having quite a happy life, at least in the book ending. They have a happy ending.
0: They did. So we're talking about Watership Down. So they did end up settling in Watership Down. Mind you, when it came out as a film, Michael, it was everyone thought it was a kid's film. And it wasn't particularly good with the rabbits being torn up by dogs in the beginning of it.
1: No. I remembered, I think I watched the film for the first time when I was, because like, I'm a 2000s baby, yeah. So I watched that for the first time in 13 years old.
0: Mm.
1: And it wasn't what I was expecting, but heard the Prince of a Thousand Enemies quote. I heard that somewhere, and I found it and finally watched the movie, and yeah.
0: Terrifying. Now, thank you for getting that right. We have four more questions. We have a who question, a from question, a which question, and a where question.
1: Let's go where. Why not?
0: Where is a snippet from a song?
1: Ooh.
0: It's a little snippet, Michael.
1: I like my chances. Let's go.
0: Let's have a listen. I'll play it again for you. What song's that from? I'd like to suggest it probably predates your birth.
1: Ooh.
0: In fact, I'd say it does.
1: It almost sounds. I'm getting a Steely Dan vibe. But if the question is where, for some reason I want to say Coco.
0: Oh, don't worry about the where. It's only because I only use the where thing because it hides the snippet question. So it could be anything. So yeah. I just need to know the name of the song that this comes from.
1: Not reeling in the years, Steely Dan.
0: That's not a bad answer because you're getting close to the era, but it's not the song.
1: Oh, mate, thank you very much. It's been a pleasure.
0: Well done with Watership Down, though. 1-300-800-222. Yes, that is the song, Joe. Yes, that is the song, Sandra. Very, very good. Have a listen. It's a little snippet from a song. We just need to know what it's from. Hello, Trev.
2: Are you talking to me?
0: Yeah, are you talking to me?
2: Are you talking to me? Well, there's nobody else here.
0: Mm-mm, not named Trev out there. Listen to this. What song's that from?
2: You know, I heard it and I thought, I know it, but I don't know it. I'm just thinking Britney Spears.
0: No, I just need the name of the song, not the artist.
2: Oh, am I close?
0: No. I'd like to say, you're not even nearly close.

0: Nah, look, I just can't think of anything. Rolling Stones, that'll do.
1: No. You know, I want the name of the song. I don't want the
0: Yeah,
1: artist.
0: I know. I
1: So
0: don't
1: why do you keep giving me the artist,
0: know
1: Trev?
0: the artist. I know nothing. I know nothing. As I said, I failed.
1: No failure for you, Trev. You just don't know this question. Thanks for the call.
0: Good on you, Trev. Good night.
1: See you later. Matthew, the description of the first flight in Watership Down is pretty graphic regarding wounds and sustained. It's really, Watership Down is quite a terrifying story, considering it's about rabbits. Tony. Hello, Tony.
2: Good early morning, Mr. Chappell.
1: What's the name of the song?
2: On the Beach.
1: It is. It's called On the Beach by Chris Rea.
2: Yeah, the late lamented Vale.
1: Think he liked his beachy songs.
2: He did. He was a bit of a yuppified man, but boy, he could write brilliant tunes.
1: Let's have a look through the next question. No, that's sort of an easy one. There is another harder one, and then maybe a harder one, and one that isn't too hard. Now, Tony, would you like the who question, the from question, or the which question?
2: Go from, why not?
1: The from
2: From here to
1: question.
2: eternity.
1: From where does Marlene watch? Her mocking smile says it all.
2: Oh boy, on the wall, Marlena on the wall, I think it is.
1: Yeah,
2: Suzanne Vega.
1: the wall. That's all we needed.
2: Yeah, cool.
1: From where does Marlena watch? She watches from the wall. Her mocking smile says it all.
2: Says it all. You could have sung it, Trev. Come on, lift your game, son.
1: Oh, well, I would point it back at you, Tony. You could have sung the answer.
2: No, I can do falsetto and then I dip into baritone. And it's really ugly.
1: And it's a little weird, isn't it, when you do
2: Indeed, Lee, I've got to have more self-control over my larynx and my brain, but
1: that?
2: carry on.
1: Isn't it funny how it always sounds in tune in your head, and then when it comes out your mouth, it isn't necessarily the same?
2: Indeed, and often I'm surprised if I hear back my voice that I've taped, for example, or recorded, and go, gee, that sounds, I'm even more Australian than I think I am.
1: Oh, isn't it the accent, you know? And when I first came to Victoria, I was accused of sounding very English when I first
2: Really?
1: came
2: Because
1: here.
2: you're a sandgroper originally, aren't you? Yeah, cheers. Oh, well, those Victorians, they'll cope with you after a while.
1: After all that. Now, where were we? Oh, so we have a who question and a which question left.
2: I'll go which.
1: Which sisters use nine candles to create the power of three, which was first used to banish Jeremy? Poor Jeremy.
2: I'm thinking Macbeth, but I don't think that's right. I don't know the name of the sisters.
1: No, it's not those.
2: But
1: Not
2: that's okay.
1: the ones that hang around a cauldron anyway.
2: Jeez. Great fun, Trev. Keep it up. I love listening to you, mate.
1: Good on you, thank you. 1-300-800-222. Oh, look, I've forgotten to check if people have worked out the theme. Let me have a little look and see what I can find. There's no, no, and there's a no, and there's a no. However, there is a yes. Let me find where the yes is, and then we'll work out if anyone's worked it out before that. The yes is Helen from Bourne. Very good. I think you're the first person to work it out. So that's a very good thing. There's nobody left. So the question is this. Give us a ring. 1-300-800-222. Which sisters use nine candles to create the power of three, which was first used to banish Jeremy? Now, I don't know if Jeremy deserved the banishing, but he was banished by these sisters who used the power of three and used nine candles to create the power of three. I guess it's some sort of an incantation using those particular candles to create the power of three. And they banished poor Jeremy. If you can tell me why they banished poor Jeremy, that would be good. And perhaps Jeremy deserved to be banished. Yes, Paper Chucker, that's what I'm looking for. Yes, Tristan, you

0: fishing around the right area, but that's not what I'm looking for, because I want to know about the three, well, the sisters. Did I say three sisters? Well, if it's a power of three, I guess it is. Hello, Bruce.
1: Hey, Trev, how are you?
0: Oh, good. I'll finish rambling and you can tell me which sisters.
1: The Halliwell sisters, the charmed ones.
0: That's right. The Halliwell sisters are the ones that used the power of three by using nine candles. Do you know why they banished Jeremy?
1: Because he was a demon.
0: Oh, so he deserved to be banished.
1: Oh, yes. He tried to kill Prue. Not Prue. Paige.
0: So you obviously know you're charmed.
1: A fantastic series. The first series was great. When they did the reboot, it wasn't quite as good.
0: Thank you for getting that. So, and knowing exactly who Jeremy was and that he did, in fact, deserve to be banished. We have one question left, Bruce.
1: Yeah.
0: Are you feeling good?
1: I'm scared.
0: Don't be scared. Who offers a $10,000 reward for the return of his bicycle, who he believes was stolen by his enemy, Francis Buxton?
1: No, never heard of it. Never heard of it.
0: Hmm. Thank you for knowing so much about charm, though.
1: Yeah. Can one question before you go about your trip?
0: Yeah.
1: How far north did you get?
0: As far in New Zealand, or as far as travelling to the Cook Islands are concerned?
1: No, in New Zealand.
0: We went up to the Bay of Islands.
1: Oh, you didn't go far enough.
0: No, well, you see, this is the thing, is we really went to New Zealand because we were going to the Cook Islands, and it's a good place to leave from. But we figured while we're there, we'd have a little look around. But what we discovered, Bruce, is that love New Zealand. There are so many more places to visit, both in the North and the South Island.
1: Yeah, it always intrigues me. As you know, I'm from New Zealand.
0: Mm.
1: And it always intrigues me when people say, I'll go spend a couple of weeks in New Zealand and see the whole place. Happen.
0: No, and it's I mean, I would have liked to have gone across to Raglan and taken a look at the surfing in Raglan, and further north we went down to Wanaka in the south, and loved the South Island and Wanaka and that area around there in the mountains. But yeah, you're right. There is so much to see, and you need a heck of a lot more time than we use. So we will be going back.
1: Yeah, no, that's great. Yeah, Mum and Dad have retired up to a little place called Cooper's Beach, which is on in Doubtless Bay, which is basically right at the top, just south of where the pointy bit is at the top.
0: Mm. What a wonderful place to live.
1: Oh, yeah, it's beautiful. I was there before I left home. I went to school up there. It was great.
0: I'm very envious. I can understand that a lot of people like coming over here from New Zealand for all sorts of reasons, but it'd be also a beautiful place to stay and live.
1: Oh, yeah, very. Yeah, I've still got Mum and Dad and three brothers there, so yeah.
0: Good excuse to visit, Bruce.
1: It is.
0: Good on you. Thanks for calling.
1: Thank you.
0: This is the question. Who offers a $10,000 reward for the return of his bicycle, who he believes was stolen by his enemy, Francis Buxton? No, it's not Cadell Evans. Yes, Joe, that's who it is. Yes, Leroy in Penrith. That's who it is. Hi, Trevor. A few hours ago, I actually thought you and your accent, I remembered you saying that you were from WA, but I think you sound very Victorian. Ah. What does it mean to sound very Victorian? What does it mean to sound very Queenslander? What does it mean to sound very South Australian? I tell you what, it's easy to pick up the New Zealand accent. Once you've been there for a little bit, you go, hang on, I think I'm starting to sound like a Kiwi, even though I was there only for a few days. Hello, where's David gone? Because we need to talk to David. Hello, David.
2: Hello.
0: David, who offers a $10,000 reward for the return of his bicycle, who he believes was stolen by his enemy, Francis Buxton?
2: The only thing that comes to mind, is American Air 20?
0: No, but thank you. No. Let me see. Joey said I was the first person to work out the theme. Let me... was he? Was Joey the first person? Oh, well. So, Joey, you were the first.

0: person. Maddie said that you were the first person. So if anyone to try arguing with Maddie, give it a crack, because you're probably not going to do particularly well, because she knows. She can see it. So, Joey, send a text in, and we'll play a song for you. Hello, Ray.
1: Well, hi.
0: Hey. Do you know who offers a $10,000 reward for the return of his bicycle?
1: Actually, yeah, Pee-wee Herman.
0: Pee-wee Herman did. He loved his bicycle, Ray.
1: Yeah. Yeah, do you know, what was his real name? Do you happen to know?
0: I can't remember, because that's the character name that he used in so many different things, but I don't remember what his real name is.
1: No.
0: But it was Pee-wee Herman. It was a beautiful Schwing bicycle, wasn't it, Ray?
1: It was a Schwing, yeah, you're right.
0: And it had
1: the real streamlined looking one, yeah.
0: Had all the gear on it.
1: Yeah, he done the dance, so the tequila, wasn't it?
0: Yeah, he did this was a very funny scene. If you haven't seen Pee-wee Herman's Big Adventure, it's a little bit weird and a little bit quirky. But there's a wonderful scene where Pee-wee's trying to find his bicycle and he ends up in a biker's bar. And to fit in, he dances to tequila across the bar, doesn't he?
1: Yeah. No, it's, his whole house and everything's just amazing, you know. He's like the most spoiled kid in the world or something, isn't he?
0: Well, adult, well...
1: The kid that steals, it's like the spoiled fat kid.
0: The ultimate bully is what he is. Hey, Ray, you answered the last question, and that's all we need. So you can have a chat with Maddie, and he will send you out. And can we say it is? Well, it's sort of magnificent. It's a good fridge magnet. You ought to like a fridge magnet. Hello, Catherine.
2: Hello.
0: Did you ring up because you knew the answer to this, but you were beaten by Ray?
2: I did.
0: It's a bit of a weird film, isn't it?
2: It is a weird film.
3: It's a pearl. It's the best movie ever.
0: Best? Who's that?
2: That's my partner. He answered wrong and then he remembered.
0: It is possible. Well, a lot of people like it. It's not a bad film. Hey, thank you to both of you. If you want to join us as we take a look at the science of sport, if you've got any questions you'd like to ask about the science in sport, if you would like to put forward some different ways that science has been used, because really in sport you have a set of rules. Okay, because you have guidelines about what you can do and what you can't do. And what science does is it tests those boundaries and takes a look at the different ways that you can maximize the abilities of the athlete by using science. So how is it used? What are the things that are done? 1-300-800-222. Think about it, because we'll talk about that with Bill Lott in just a little bit. Joey, if you can send a text, please, with a song on it. We'll play it for you a little bit later, because you worked out the theme. I'll tell you what the theme is in just a bit.

Chris Rea. And on the beach, you're listening to Overnights on ABC Radio. Next, though, we're taking a look at sport and the science of sport. So the science behind it, the physics behind it, the chemistry behind it. Do you consider drug taking to be part of the science of sport and the effects that that has? But within that, though, you have certain dietary requirements. There are things that you can and can't take, and that is part of the science in sport as well. So we'll take a look at all of those things with Dr. Bill Lott shortly. If you want to join us, 1-300-800-222, if you've got any questions to ask, if you've got any ways that you would like to point out that the science has been significant in sport, give us a call. Ronnie Foster, the PGA are changing the rules on how far golf balls travel and how they will change the golf ball. Golf is a fascinating one as far as that's concerned, because it's a whole stack of biodynamics that's involved in sport, and especially in the golf swing and how that maximises the potential for athletes as well. So there's a lot to talk about, and you can be part of it. The theme this morning was nuts, basically. So it was very easy, considering that the nut bush was the beginning of it. We had hazelnuts, peanuts, walnuts, candle nuts, and beech nuts. That's what it is. Next, though, we take a look at sport. Now, the request that was put forward by Joey was a Michael Jackson song. This is the one.

0: song requested from Joey this morning because she worked out that the theme was nuts. If you want to join us, 1-300-800-222. Text us on 0437 774774 as we investigate sport and how it is that science affects sport and how science is used in sport. So if you've got any suggestions, give us a ring, 1-300-800-222. If you've got any questions, I think Bill would like to help you out.
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0: Dr. Bill Lott is a former professor of chemistry and physics and joins us on the program to investigate science. Hello, Bill.
4: Good morning, Trevor. How are you?
0: Hey, Bill, when I was thinking about the idea of science in sport, is the role or one of the roles in science in sport is to take a look at what the rules are. So this is what you can do and what you can't do, and then work out within that framework how you can make the athlete's potential better.
4: Yeah, that's a good way to look at it. So technology is always evolving, and particularly the equipment. You know, everybody's looking for an advantage.
0: Because one of the things that I was also wondering about is that science also involved in biodynamics, in how it is that you actually move, and the science involved in that as being a way to actually increase the potential of athletes as well.
4: Oh, sure. In fact, we can talk about that quite a bit, because high-end athletes, high-performing athletes, are not simply strong and fast, but they have really extraordinary technique, and it's all rooted in physics.
0: So, being able to make the best of that, will scientists then take a look at not only the technique of that particular athlete, because I would presume that it could be different for each athlete as well, but also how to change their techniques to make it that little bit better, to make them that little bit faster?

0: Oh, sure. And one of the interesting sort of aspects of that kind of thing is the concept of spin. You know how when figure skaters they spin and they bring their arms in and they spin really fast. You know, that's conservation of angular momentum. But what is how it relates to the question you just asked is NASA actually studied dropped cats, how cats always land on their feet. And the purpose there was that when there are times when athletes can't push off of anything, and yet they need a twist in the air. And so they don't have any initial momentum that they can manipulate. And so how do they do that? And in space where there's no gravity and no air, NASA was very interested in this. Actually, dropped a few cats to find out how cats did it, and it works. They have studied it, and it has been translated into athletic technique.
1: When you look at that, because it can also change, and I guess this is where you stretch the boundaries as well, because in swimming, they change strokes or they can change how much time they spend underwater and things like that to actually stretch the rules as well.
0: Yeah, that's right. And in fact, some of the techniques, whenever you're going through a fluid, whether it's water or air or anything like that, when you're traveling through it at speed, one of the things that I guess people don't realize that you're doing is you're creating a vacuum behind you, which kind of holds you back. And when you're in the water, you have to hold your body in a particular angle. You have to have your face down, pointing down in the water. You can't have your head back, facing forward, because if you do, your hips will sink. The actual way that swimmers move their hands, they will curve and cup their hands to create a hydrofoil, essentially, to provide lift, and hydrodynamic lift as opposed to aerodynamic lift, but it's the same concept. So yeah, exploiting the medium that you're in and the speed that you're moving and the turbulence that you're creating, this is all physics.
1: And it's, I mean, it would also be involved in tactics in that when you're swimming, actually, what position that you swim in within your lane to be able to get any sort of advantage as drag is concerned.
0: Oh yeah, sure. You're going to be, that's a very big issue as well. So, for example, with drafting in cycling and running and things like that, we tend to think that the poor guy in the front is copping all of it. He's not getting any benefit from this, but he actually is. When it's more of a symbiotic relationship, when there is someone drafting directly behind another runner or cyclist, in the water, it's a little bit different because they're creating a current that where the water is actually moving. But even in big races, in big bicycle races where there are big packs, there's a physical dynamic that provides, where the pack actually changes shape depending on which way the wind is blowing, which way the wind. Whether it's a face on wind or if it's a side wind, they'll move into I think it's called a peloton, I think is what it's called. So these athletes, they're keenly aware of the physical forces that they're dealing with, and they're constantly manipulating them to try to get a little bit of an advantage on each other.
1: Does that mean that the scientists will use, because you know how we're always seeing images of vehicles and the drag or how the air moves across it? Does that mean that scientists will use the same processes to actually analyze the swimmers or the athletes, the runners or the cyclists, and take a look at how that drag is occurring?
0: Oh yeah, exactly. One of the big issues is turbulence behind the runner or athlete or automobile. So you like the racing automobiles have these airfoils on the back, and part of the reason for that is to keep the car from becoming an airplane. It's the forward motion. It's sort of the inverse of a wing. So where a wing on an airplane is providing lift, the airfoil on a car is actually pushing the car down onto the track so that it'll grip better, particularly in

0: or is that they're trying to extend it into that region that is creating a vacuum. So when a cyclist is moving forward and the air is moving around them, it creates a vacuum right behind their shoulder blades. And what the helmet is doing is redirecting the air into that vacuum space so that the vacuum doesn't pull the bicyclist backwards, if that makes sense.
1: Yeah, it does. If you want to join us, 1-300-800-222. We'll talk more about this after the news. So if there is a question you'd like to ask about how science is used within sport, if you've got an example of how science is used in sport, 1-300-800-222, or text us on 0437 774 774. You may have an idea of how science actually works in bettering an athlete's ability, but you're not sure how. So if you'd like to give us a ring and take a look at any of that stuff, 1-300-800-222, text us on 0437 774 774. And I guess one of the big questions is, how much of a difference does it actually make? How much of a difference does that helmet make? How much of a difference does that bike make? How much of a difference does that swimsuit make?
2: Everything Melbourne.
3: I was in a small business. It's not for the faint of heart.
4: Building out in the Greenfield areas isn't going to solve the problem of suburbs that are emptying out.
5: I'm glad to say that we're at least having the debate.
2: 774 ABC Melbourne.
6: ABC News with David Rollins. United States President Donald Trump says he hasn't heard from Iran that they are suspending talks with the US, but believes there has been much too talking in efforts to end the war. The president has also told NBC News that he thinks going silent would be very good, and that could be for a long time. His comments come as Iranian state media is reporting that Tehran has cut off talks with the US due to Israel's continued assault on Lebanon. And senior Israeli officials have instructed the military to strike against Hezbollah in southern Beirut as the country continues to ramp up its incursion into Lebanon. With more, here's Middle East correspondent Matthew Doran.
7: People on the ground are taking this threat very seriously, though. We have seen reports of many people fleeing the area ahead of any planned strikes there. Many people had left Dahir at the height of Israel's bombardment back in March and in April. Some clearly have returned there. Although when we were last there, which was back in March, there was a sense of defiance. A lot of people who were living in that community refusing to leave, even with the threat of Israeli strikes at that point, saying that they weren't going to be forced from their homes by Israeli aggression.
6: France says it's detained a sanctioned Russian oil tanker in the Atlantic, with Moscow criticising the move as illegal and bordering on piracy. With more on this story, here's the BBC's Hugh Schofield.
8: The Tagore had left the northern Russian port of Murmansk and is believed to have been heading for Cameroon when it was stopped by the French Navy in the mid-Atlantic. Footage shows troops descending on a cable from a helicopter. According to the French authorities, the tanker was suspected of sailing under a false flag, and this was confirmed when its papers were examined. President Macron said it was unacceptable for tankers like this to be used to circumvent sanctions and finance Russia's war on Ukraine.
6: Voter pessimism has deepened sharply in Australia, according to research and consulting firm Redbridge. Its national mood sentiment measure has dropped from minus 18 in May of 2024 to a current reading of minus 38, meaning that far more voters believe the country is heading in the wrong direction. The firm says a shift of that magnitude is significant and reflects growing economic insecurity and frustration with the major parties. Redbridge director Tony Barry says that an anti-establishment mood is helping to drive support for minor party One Nation.
9: A 20-point movement in 2 years is massive in research. So there's a real pessimistic mood out there. It's being fueled by economic insecurity, frustration, fueling this anti-establishment view, and One Nation represents that.
6: The ACT Aboriginal and Torres Strait Islander Affairs Minister says she wants to work with Canberra's First Nations community towards truth-telling before establishing a treaty. The ACT government has committed more than $750,000 of funding to start a truth-telling project. It's part of a broader $14 million First Nations initiatives package in the coming budget. However, Suzanne Orr says the government has not yet decided –

0: the truth-telling project will look like.
1: That could take a lot of different ways, including recognising the history of the Aboriginal and Torres Strait Islander community, particularly in the ACT, how we can tell their stories, how we can also empower the community to make sure that they're keeping their history and that they're able to tell their history.
0: In sport, Socceroos coach Tony Popovich says he has confidence in the squad's younger players to play a big role in Australia's upcoming World Cup campaign in the US. Christian Volpato, who switched allegiances from Italy to Australia just a few days ago, headlines Australia's 26-man squad, along with uncapped striker Tete Yenge. They'll join 15 other players in the group who could play their first World Cup games. Popovich says it's an approach that should pay dividends somewhere down the line.
2: Let's hope that in the next 4 and 8 years we're looking at this core group of players just growing and having more continuity together and get to know each other better, which can just help Australia keep growing, because we want to keep evolving, and this is part of that process to keep evolving, getting a new generation into the Socceroos.
0: And tennis great Serena Williams has announced she'll be making a comeback to the game at the Queen's Club in London later this month. The 44-year-old, who last played a match in September 2022, has received a wildcard entry to the women's doubles tournament. In a statement, the American says Queens feels like the perfect place to begin this next chapter. It's not yet known who the 23-time Grand Slam champion may partner, but older sister Venus still competes on the women's tour.
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4: A cloudy day with a very high chance of showers and the chance of a thunderstorm in the afternoon. Damaging winds possible in the northeast suburbs. Winds northerly 40 to 50 kilometres per hour, decreasing to 25 to 40 before dawn. A low of 10, a top of 17 for Tuesday. Wednesday, showers 11 to 16. And Thursday, showers again. A low of 9, a maximum of 14.
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8: Good morning. It is 6 minutes past three, 6 minutes past one in Western Australia, 24 minutes to three in South Australia and the Northern Territory. We're taking a look at sport. We're taking a look this morning at sport with Dr. Bill Lott, who's a professor or former professor of chemistry and physics. So we're taking a look at science in sport. If you want to join us in the conversation, 1-300-800-222 or text us on 0437-774-774. Bill, when we take a look at all of the things we've been talking about, the biodynamics involved, and we've been talking about the different ways that science can examine and work out ways to improve the performance of an athlete. Are we talking about like tenths of a second, or can it be meaningful? And I guess that depends on the amount of time that is meaningful, because if it comes down to a race that gets decided on tenths of a second, it can be important.
9: Yeah, certainly it can. And then the length of the race is going to make a difference. So, for example, you know, those new helmets, if you just swap out the helmet alone for the newer helmet, you reduce the aerodynamic drag by about 1 to 1.5%, which doesn't sound like a lot. But if you're cycling, say, a 40 kilometer course, it can save 10 to 20 seconds off the time. So it really depends on the competition that they're in, whether or not this makes a difference. But when you're, you know, when you're at the far end of human ability, everybody gets kind of bunched in the front like that. And so these seconds or even fractions of a second can make a difference.
8: Someone sent a text which I thought was interesting, saying that you shouldn't be able to shave down for sporting events because it's how you're born. So you should actually stick with that. But it's interesting because shaving down is another interesting one that I've always thought that's a bit weird, but obviously it must make a difference as well.
9: Well, sometimes it does, sometimes it doesn't, because the problem with shaving down is that you end up with laminar flow, which is basically – the water moves over you like a sheet. And you would think that that's a good thing, except for this this issue about the negative pressure right behind you, whether you're in the water or running. I guess in the water there's more of an effect. And just to cut to the chase here, if you think about why there are dimples on a golf ball, it's the same reason why you shouldn't necessarily shave down, because those little bumps and imperfections break up the laminar flow, which reduces the vacuum that is produced in the wake vacuum, the vacuum that's right behind the runner or the swimmer. So on the one hand, yeah, you're lowering the drag through the water, but you're not doing anything about the low pressure system that you're creating in your wake.
8: When you look at clothing, because I've got a text here that says the All Blacks went to Adidas designer jersey, which would give them as much of an advantage as possible while playing rugby. And swimming has been a very good example. In fact, those suits were banned a while ago as far as the clothing that they're allowed to wear. Clothing, you would think, that is significant in a whole stack of different ways.
9: Yeah, you're absolutely right. I mean, in swimming, it not only reduces drag and things like that, but it compresses your muscles, which basically it gives you a spring action where the energy that you're using to propel yourself forward is more efficiently used, because when your kinetic motion is converted into potential energy in the stretchy rubber of the suit itself. And then because of the way the suit is shaped, it gives it back to you in a way that helps propel you forward, if you see what I mean. So it's kind of like winding up a spring. But those suits also, they use hydrophobic materials so that you slip through the water more easily, and they're also more buoyant. So there are a lot of different ways that those suits advantage the athlete.
8: It's interesting within that as well, Bill, because firstly, with the springiness of the suit, then you have to work out how much drag you're actually creating to initiate that spring in comparison to the spring itself.
9: You know what I mean? Yes, that's right. Yep. Yeah. Yep. Some, I guess by analogy, you know, we talked about kangaroos once a long time ago. And about how their hamstring acts like a rubber band, and so when they land, so they launch themselves forward, and when they land, it's kind of like braking energy. When they land, that tendon stretches, and it stores that kinetic energy as potential energy. And when they take off on the next hop, that their tendon springs that energy back into kinetic energy. And when they design these suits, that's one of the things that they're thinking about, is how they can design it in a specific way so that all of the energy is used and none of it is lost, or little of it is lost, you know, as efficient as you can be.
8: There then comes with the changes that are made that the sporting bodies will then decide whether or not it should be allowed. There were those swimsuits that were, it must have been three or four Olympics ago, Bill, that were banned in the end because it was decided there was too much of an advantage.
9: Yes, I remember them in the Sydney Olympics. So I think it goes back that far. Yeah. Yeah, it was Thorpe and those guys.
8: Yeah.
9: The full body suits were banned. I think they still allow them to use the ones from the waist down. But the full body suits are still banned. They're still,
8: Bill,
9: I mean, how far back do you go? Do we make them swim naked?
8: Well, that's the truth. It's talk about drag there, but we won't. When I was also thinking about with athletics, and this goes back a little bit to biodynamics as well, in that one of the ones that really changed sport in a big way was in high jump, because for one time we used to do a scissor kick over the jump, and there were all sorts of different actions. But now, since the advent, I guess, of what is still called the Fosby flop, but that is now the choice of athletes and the only way that they work.
9: Yeah, and that is a very good example of physics and sports, because even though the athlete's body clears the bar, his center of gravity never does. If you plot the center of gravity, it actually goes under the bar. This is also true in the pole vault, the way that they bend their bodies over the pole. There, if you plot their actual center of gravity, you'll see that it actually goes under the pole. So prior to that technique, they were having to actually jump probably a foot higher to clear the bar at the same height, because with the Fosbury flop, you don't actually have to get your center of gravity over the thing. But there's also the run-up. You'll notice that on the Fosbury flop, they don't run straight at the bar. They make, I think it's a J approach. So they kind of approach from the side. And what they're trying to do is, unlike most sports like that, where you're trying to create forward momentum, at the last minute, the high jumper has to convert their kinetic energy into a vertical leap rather than a forward leap. And so they do it in this sort of J kind of fashion, so that they don't waste a lot of energy in the forward motion. They come at it kind of parallel to the bar, and then they flop over. And you might also ask why the pole vault. You know, you introduce a pole, and now you can suddenly jump three times higher.
5: Yeah,
9: you know what's that about? The answer to that is, again, you're converting kinetic energy into potential energy with a pole that has spring in it. So it's the same athlete, the same speed, presumably the same, you know, technique, good technique, but on the way up, that bar bends and then it springs back and it gives the athlete the energy back again. So it's recovering some of the lost kinetic energy as potential energy, and then right at the top, it gives it back, which allows them to go higher.
5: Don't you reckon? It's one of the most terrifying sports to what? I find it terrifying because they're so high, and you feel that if they don't actually do it properly, that you're going to get really badly hurt. It's an incredible event to watch.
9: Yes, when I was in high school, there was a kid in my class who our track teacher, our coach, we didn't have any equipment, but he wanted to enter somebody in all the events, even if they had never done it before. And so they entered this guy, and you know, I have this memory in my head. I'm sure it's not true. It's one of those memories that, you know, you saw it that way. But anyway, his name was James, and James, the coach sort of told him how to do it. So he ran with the pole and he put it in the box, and it looked perfect. He was a great athlete, but he didn't get all the way up. It kind of went maybe two thirds, three quarters of the way. And in my mind's eye, I can see him reaching for the bar with his foot at the top and then falling back to the track. And, he smacked it pretty hard. He didn't hurt himself, but he was certainly upset about it.
5: A couple of texts that have come through. That's the one that I want to mention. Melbourne Dan says running shoes and capturing and redeploying the energy from the foot hitting the ground. Is that what happens with modern running shoes, Bill?
9: Yeah, that's exactly it. And they've spent a lot of time studying that. It is like the kangaroo effect. You know, you have essentially I think it's carbon fiber that they use for this, but it's you're storing the energy in something that is springy. And so as your body weight hits the ground, it absorbs this energy, the kinetic energy, and then it re-releases it at the right moment to propel you forward. So yeah, it's like that.
5: We're looking at the science in sport with Dr. Bill Lott. If you want to join us, 1-300-800-222 or text us on 0437 774 774.
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8: Bill, we've been talking an awful lot about the chemistry, I mean about the physics involved in sport. I've got a text here from Bruce saying, could you also take a look at the chemistry involved in sport? And what he points out is recovery times and drinks to replace salts. So there are all those sorts of things that are involved in the chemistry of sport, Bill.
9: Sure, you need your electrolytes, for no doubt about it. Probably one of the biggest issues is sports doping. What is very common is erythropoietin, or EPO. That's what Lance Armstrong was caught doing. Erythropoietin is a protein that your body makes that is essential for making red blood cells, which increases your oxygen carrying capacity, and that increases stamina. It reduces recovery time, things like that. So it's also, because it's a human protein, it's a little difficult to detect when you're doping with it. A funny story about that. I did actually some analytical work using human identical erythropoietin and mixture. So let me back up. When athletes get caught doping with erythropoietin, sometimes they claim that they're just freaks of nature and that they just make more erythropoietin than a normal human being. But in our research, what we found, we were able to distinguish between the human endogenous erythropoietin in urine, which is what the athlete makes, their body makes, and the what they've been doping with. So even though it's human identical, it is actually different because it's made from CHO cells. It's grown in CHO cells, which is a Chinese hamster ovary. So now when an athlete, you know, gets caught doping and they claim that they're just freaks of nature, I agree, you know, but I think the question everybody wants to know is which of their parents was a hamster.
8: I think, and that's a relevant question.
9: I would think so.
8: And which one of them smelled of elderberries?
9: Exactly. Yes.
8: Bill, within the regulations, though, are there ways that you can maximize your abilities chemically with chemistry that uses natural responses, so different salts and different ways of being able to do it?
9: Oh, well, certainly. You know, Gatorade is a really good example of that. Gatorade was invented by some people at the University of Florida, which is why it's called the Gatorades, because their gridiron team are the Gators. And what they found, you know, Florida is a hot climate, and they found that over the four quarters of a gridiron game, the athletes that had been drinking Gatorade lasted longer. They didn't wear out as quickly, and you know, weren't as puffed in the fourth quarter. So yeah, definitely makes a difference. Glucose for quick energy, electrolytes because you're losing them when you're, and you need the electrolytes for your muscles to work, or otherwise you'll get cramps and things like that.
8: There's been, when you take a look at football, this is both NRL and AFL, and many different types of football, recovery time is also considered to be important. And within that, being able to overcome injury is a really significant part of those things. And there have been huge changes with that, whether it be through surgery, but also with a lot of people traveling overseas to be able to be treated for things too.
9: Yes, it is. And, you know, as human performance, as there becomes more and more pressure for athletes to perform, they are more and more likely to injure themselves. There have been a few really horrific injuries. And there was one in, it happened a couple of times in gridiron games, where an athlete was running free down the field and his shin broke while he was in full stride. Oh. It is absolutely, the video is horrific watching, and he kept running, right? But his leg was flopping around because it was broken in the middle of his calf. So, you know, the reason I mentioned that is you were talking about rules, and the different sporting bodies have rules about that sort of thing. Like in American gridiron, they wear pads and things to allow athletes to go full speed full contact, full speed. And in games like rugby, they have changed the rules so that certain kinds of collisions are not legal, right? So they've chosen two different pathways to protect the athlete.
8: We're taking a look at science with Bill Lott as far as the science of sport is concerned. 1-300-800-222 if you want to give us a call. Lots of text coming through, which is terrific. And listening, I'm sure you're listening to what we're talking about as far as these things are concerned. We haven't even taken a look at the psychology of sport as well, Bill, which is a part of science as well. Perhaps that's something that we'll take a look at on another occasion. But it's a significant part of sport, especially now, Bill.
9: Yes. I don't understand the psychology of sport myself, being a geek.
8: Yeah, yeah. It's one of those things that is there. We'll go back to the other elements of sport, especially as far as chemistry is concerned, mm-hmm. because we're talking about that now, and that there are different ways that you

0: and take a look at how to optimize an athlete's ability through legitimate means. When you take a look at the difference, though, when there are other drugs involved and the difficulties in being trying to work out what is and what isn't, is it becoming clearer, Bill, about what is and what isn't? Or are the people that are manufacturing these drugs to get better outcomes that are illegal, are they still doing it? And is it still hard to be able to notice or to be able to find?
1: Yeah, it's not that hard, really, because we understand the human body pretty well. So, and most of the stuff that people dope with are pretty obvious. And there are some things that are legitimate. Things like, I don't know if creatine. There are supplements that you can get at the places that sell energy drinks and things like that.
0: Yeah.
1: A lot of that is caffeine, but the actual drug doping, there's not like designer drugs, as far as I know. There's not a lot of designer drugs in athletic doping. So usually, like erythropoietin is a protein that your body makes, and we know exactly what it does and exactly what it looks like and how to find it. So I don't think it's difficult to track it.
0: Yeah. I've got we'll take this. Shazzy says, what about surfboards and wetsuits in surfing? Like, does a shortboard or expensive high-tech material board enhance an elite surfer's performance? And are there restrictions with what the boards and wetsuits can do? I'm not sure how you are with this, Bill, but surfing's interesting because they may take 3 or 4 surfboards with them to a competition and they will choose the board. And increasingly, we're seeing certain manufacturers and certain shapers being preferred by certain athletes within surfing as well.
1: Yeah, I mean, all of that's going to be hydrodynamic, the surfboard itself, and also the balance on the board. And I can imagine there are different kinds of waves where a longer board and a shorter board or a different curvature on the board, depending on what it is they're trying to do with the board. This is also true of snowboarding and skiing and things like that, and even the wax that they use on either the board or skis will make a difference to the performance. So it doesn't surprise me, but I don't know how much of it is science and how much of it is anecdote.
0: Yeah, that's a really good point too, the difference between the two. Do you know, even waxes, I find wax fascinating because on a surfboard, you put it on top of the board to get a better grip. And I'm pretty sure in snowboarding, you put it on the bottom of the board to get better slip.
1: Yeah, that's right. And it's the wax on the bottom of the board does a lot of really interesting stuff. So one of the things that it does is it tries to match the crystalline structure of the snow itself, so that the board doesn't, you can't tell the difference between the board and the snow. And apparently that the closer you get to that sort of crystalline match, the better the slip you get. So, the science of the thing gets right down to the crystal structure of the snow, and that's going to depend on things like how wet is the snow, has the snow been packed, has it been run over with a grader and that kind of thing. So the condition of the snow, I mean, if you think about how crazy cricketers get about the pitch, punters will bet differently, depending on the condition of the pitch.
0: Yeah.
1: So the same is true. I guess the point that you're bringing up, I think, is an important one. It's not simply the equipment that you're using, but the surface that you're on. You know, I mean, in a lot of sports where they use AstroTurf, artificial turf in stadiums and things like that, is really different from natural grass.
0: Michael has just pointed out, and this is a big conversation as well, in protecting people in sport, we're seeing a lot of focus on concussion prevention. Do you think we'll see heading the ball banned in soccer, says Michael? And this is another protection thing. We can go into the legalities and lawsuits is another thing as well, Bill. But I know, well, I'm pretty sure that in soccer, children, I think they prevent the use of heading too much with

0: young children because of the issues of a concussion.
1: Yeah, it does make sense, but there is also, in Gridiron in particular, they had a problem with professional, like NFL players, becoming violent, domestically violent, and then committing suicide, and they've directly traced it to these brain injuries from these collisions, and they've redesigned helmets and things, but honestly, there's no way to make headbutting safe,
0: Safe.
1: because whatever you do with your helmet, if your head stops really fast, your brain sloshes forward. That's where the damage occurs. It's when you, it's the momentum that your brain has in your brain fluid. It's not what you put on your head.
0: Actually, it's going to
1: Helmet's
0: be
1: not going to help.
0: one of the biggest things in collision sports is going to be the ideas of being able to prevent concussion and whether or not they can invent a helmet that will actually stop that. And because it's perhaps going to be the big changes that are made, especially as far as lawsuits are concerned, and being able to protect athletes on field.
1: It's important. I just don't know. I just can't imagine a helmet is going to make that much difference. I mean, there are things that you can do, but if your head comes to an abrupt stop, sudden deceleration trauma, the brain is going to slosh forward and smack the inside of your skull. There's just no way to stop that with a helmet.
0: Just a couple of things. We're talking gardening very soon, so just a reminder that we will get to Angie Thomas in just a little bit to take a look at gardening. But this is a question from Robert that I've always wondered, and I'm not sure if you can help us with it. He asked the question, Trevor, with sports drinks, why do some tennis players drink from two different bottles? And you also see that with a lot of other team sports, Bill, in that some athletes will be given some drinks and others will be given other ones.
1: Yeah, I don't know. I don't know. I guess I don't know what the science is behind it, or if it is more of a superstition that the athlete has, because you don't mess with a streak. So if you're drinking a certain drink and you win the French Open,
0: I'll have it
1: then you
0: again.
1: yeah. But I'm making fun of it. I mean, there might be a legitimate scientific reason. I just don't know what it is.
0: I just wonder if one drink's for rehydrating and another one is perhaps for being able to provide more salts. There may be within different spot between different athletes in teams that some may require more of something than another one. So there could be other little things like that as well.
1: It could be. I do know that high-end athletes, they track their body chemistry quite a lot. They test their urine and blood during events and things like that to finely tune it. So I imagine that that has something to do with it.
0: Daz joins us. Hello, Daz.
2: Yeah, hi, how you going?
0: Good,
2: I
0: good.
2: just want to ask a question about shearing sheep, whether you think that's a sport, and what have they done any study on that?
0: I wonder, Daz, whether or not that it depends on whether or not you're making money or competing.
1: I think it depends
0: Well,
1: on if anybody's betting on it.
0: yeah. I don't know if there's a gambling thing involved in competitive shearing, Daz.
1: I've not seen it at the TAB, but that
0: No.
1: doesn't mean it's.
0: Hey, Daz, you know what we might do? Because there's a whole stack of things involved in shearing, whether it be being able to protect your back and the whole occupational and health issues associated with shearing. But there's also just the science that are involved in jobs and in our workplace, Bill.
1: Yeah, absolutely.
0: So, what do you reckon we do that next time we talk?
1: Yeah, we can do that. That would be great.
0: We can take a look at, so Daz,
2: Yeah, thanks. Thanks for that.
0: keep it in mind because give us a ring and we'll take a look at the science perhaps involved in shearing, but also the science involved in all sorts of different jobs that we do, Bill.
1: Yes, yeah, exactly. A lot of particularly repetitive jobs that produce certain very specific kinds of well-known injuries, things like carpal tunnel and stuff like that.
0: Good stuff. Hey, Bill, always good to talk to you. Thank you.
1: It's been great. You're certainly welcome.
0: Catch you later. Dr. Bill Lott, former professor of chemistry and physics. And the next time we talk to Bill, we'll take a look at the science involved in the jobs that we do. If you want to join us to find out what's going on in your garden and whether or not your garden's doing well, if you've got problems associated with your garden, if for some reason things aren't growing and you don't know why, which is a question that I continuously ask. It looks okay. It's just not growing. It seems to be a fine little plant, but it doesn't get beyond a foot and a tall. So if you've got any questions to ask about gardening, Angie Thomas would love to help you. So give us a ring, 1300 800 222.

0: Suzanne Vega and Marlena on the wall. If you want to join us as we investigate the goings-on of your garden, if you've got any questions to ask, 1-300-800-222. If you're confused and there's something happening with one of the plants in your garden and you just don't understand why it's not doing the things that it's supposed to do, you've put the fertilizer on, you've put some compost around the thing, you've got the right sort of mulch on the top. It's just, if you're just confused, 1-300-800-222. 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

0: Angie Thomas is from Yates. She's a horticulturist. 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Hi, Ange.
1: Good morning, and I would love to help.
0: I know. You, that's so kind. And I will use this opportunity while people are ringing in, and we'll put these texts forward, to ask you that we have a mandarin tree. It's now been in the ground but now been moved to a pot for 6 months. Right, it's alive. It looks green, but yes, it just doesn't seem to be growing.
1: So there are lots of things that can slow the growth or stop the growth of plants. So it needs to be in the right spot. So the right amount of sunshine, particularly for citrus, it needs, or all citrus needs, a really sunny position.
0: Yeah, it's so got that.
1: Good. It needs a bit of moisture. Got so that. Not too dry, not too wet, just right, the Goldilocks zone of moisture. Okay, so you've ticked that. If it's been in the ground for about 6 months, we probably should have seen some growth. So maybe it's having a little bit of a sulk. So some seaweed solution can always be a good idea. Seaweed solution helps reduce transplant shock, also promote new root growth. And once we start to see some root growth, then some growth up the top can start to happen. And normally when we transplant plants, we say, oh, just give them a break from fertilizer for a little while. But 6 months, it should have had enough time to put on some growth. So some citrus fertilizer. So a specialized citrus fertilizer, you go into your local garden center or hardware store, look for something that says fruit and citrus. But you can probably wait until the end of winter, beginning of spring, to start to feed your citrus if it's not already doing something right now. So a lot of citrus at the moment, I'm sorry to rub this in, are fruiting at the moment.
0: It's good on you.
1: I'm sorry. I'm so sorry. I should have broken that to you a little bit more gently.
0: I think so.
1: Everybody else's citrus is fruiting. So you can still feed citrus in winter if it's fruiting. So normally in a plant, if it's doing something, whether flowering, fruiting, or growing new foliage, you can feed it because it's using nutrients. But if yours is just having a sulk, wait till the end of winter, beginning of spring, and then you can give it a feed because it just might have run out of nutrients. First of all, it was having a sulk, and now it's run out of nutrients. So then you can start to feed it. But as you mentioned, when there's green, there's hope. So I wouldn't give up just yet.
0: Yeah, well, soon it's going to be given some very, very, very, very stern talking to.
1: Well, that helps as well, I find, if not only for the plant, but for the person that's growing it.
0: Kiralee joins us. Hello, Kiralee.
2: Hi. I have two questions. I just thought of a quick second one. But my first one is I've got two snapdragons in a pot, like a largish pot. I put them beside each other. One's growing fine. But the other one died off. It's died off completely. Do you know why that might be?
1: There's a couple of things. Like, first of all, snapdragons, beautiful flower, and a lot of people might remember them from their childhood when they used to grab the flowers and press them on the sides, and the little flower would open like a dragon's mouth, and they're very, very pretty. So there's a few things. So one, if they're exactly the same pot, exactly the same way you care for them, and same amount of sun, it's probably something has gone on with the root system. So a couple of things can happen in potted plants. One, you can get curl grubs in there. So sometimes a beetle will have come and laid its eggs in just one pot, and the eggs hatch out into these curl grubs that eat through plant roots. So that's one thing that can happen. So when you tip out the pot, you can probably yank the plant out and just see what sort of thing was happening to the roots. Might be curl grubs. The other thing, just make sure that both pots have well drained. So sometimes what can happen with pots is a root system or a rock or something might have blocked the drainage holes. And so that can also turn your pot into a bath. But I'm leaning towards some sort of root problem, either root rot, overwatering, or curl grubs that has killed the root system of the plant, and then the whole plant has died as a result.
2: We're in the exact same pot though, just

0: next to each other, if you know what I mean.
1: Oh,
0: So I would have,
1: the same pot.
0: yeah. So I would have like two colors in the one pot.
1: Yeah, look, I'm not 100% sure, Kiralee. So if it's same care, same spot, same pot, sometimes there might be some root rot or a disease that's got in, and different plants, especially if they're grown from seed, might have a bit more of a resistance to the disease or something that's in there. Sometimes you might get a beastie in there that's just chewed off one side. So diseases, pests, maybe that has resulted just in one of them dying. But it is a bit of a conundrum that
0: Yeah.
1: they're living in close proximity, but only one has succumbed to whatever's going on. So hopefully your other Snapdragon will fill out and take some of the room. So
0: Yeah, I'm
1: just
0: sure it will.
1: keep on watering it, keep on feeding it as well.
0: Well, a quick question was, is it worth taking Veronia cuttings at this time of year, or should I wait till they flower again and then do it?
1: So is it flowering for you at the moment?
0: No, not currently.
1: If is it finished flowering?
0: Rainbow? Yeah.
1: Yeah, so if it's finished flowering, so now between the end of spring, or sorry, end of winter, beginning of spring, when you start to see it doing something, so it's got all the sap flowing through it, and it's going to be wanting to produce new leaves, so that is the time to start to take cuttings. Winter is a great time to take cuttings of plants that are deciduous. But for evergreen plants, it's when things start to get moving again. That's when you can start to take some cuttings.
2: Good luck with that, Carolee. Let's have a chat with David and find out what he would like to know. Hello, David.
3: Hi, good morning. Thank you for taking my call. I've got a gardenia bush about a metre and a half high, and I want to relocate it. What's the best way of doing it, or even propagating from it?
1: Yeah, so you can try both actually, and I love it that people try to save plants when they have to be moved or when that spot is no longer. So yes, very similar to Kiralee. If you want to take cuttings, wait till spring. So if you need to take cuttings, you can of course try in winter, but it's not doing much at the moment. So wait till the middle or middle toward towards the end of spring to take some cuttings of gardenias. But yes, you can also try to move it. So what I would suggest is before you move it, cut back the foliage by about 25 or 30%. Gardenias respond quite well to pruning, so don't worry too much. But cutting it back before you move it, so that the plant doesn't have to then support so much foliage. Take the biggest root ball of your plant that you can. So it's a reasonably large plant, so take a reasonably large root ball as much as you can. Have the hole where you're going to your new spot when you're going to plant your gardenia already dug, because you want to have it out of the ground for as little time as possible. So the biggest root ball, cut the foliage back by 25, 30%, and then pop it in its new place, and then make sure you keep it moist. As much care as you can possibly take with the roots is still going to result in some root damage. So keep it nice and moist. Some seaweed solution, again, help to reduce transplant shock, help to promote new root growth. And then hopefully in spring, you'll start to see some new growth, and then you will have saved a plant, David, which is great. So there's a couple of things you can try.
2: Good luck with that as well, David. I've got a text here, Ange, that says, "Hi, please can you tell me, can I plant potted roses now, and how is it best to do that?"
1: Yes, you can. So most roses at the moment will have lost their leaves, so they're having a well-deserved winter hibernation. So when deciduous plants like roses have lost their leaves, that is a great time to plant, because it means that they're not going to suffer as much shock as you try to then during the evergreen times when they've got lots of leaves, and that's quite a difficult time to transplant. So winter is a great time. So potted rose can be moved from one pot to another, or from a pot into the ground. So perfect time. So yeah, plant away.
2: Sue has given me some encouragement. Hey, Trev, don't give up on the citrus. Dreadful year for our 8-year-old citrus trees. No fruit. Too cold in our territory, but just starting to put out blossoms, says Sue. Oh, she's at Bell's, so that's not too far away from where I am. So thank you, Sue. I will persist for a while, and if it doesn't start to do anything, I will pull it out and kill it.
1: Steady on.
2: All right, that's a bit drastic. Okay. I'll give it another month. Hello, Paul. Oh, I can't see. We'll try again. Hello, Paul. How are you? No, I'll pop him back on hold and Maddie can have a bit of a chat with Paul and see if we can find out. I quite like this question as well. You know, you get slow-release fertiliser, Ange. Someone has asked whether or not it's okay to crush some of it so that the fertiliser gets distributed quicker than actually having to wait.
1: So slow-release or controlled-release fertiliser, it's coated in a special coating that releases the nutrients slowly. So it's designed to feed the plants for 2, 3, 4, 6 months or even longer in some cases. If you crush those little prills of fertiliser, you're going to get it to dump all of its nutrients or a lot of its nutrients straight away. But most fertilisers that have those prills have got a blend of different types of fertilisers that release over different times. So when a fertiliser will feed for 6 months, some of the nutrients will drip out over the first couple of weeks and the first couple of months and then after that. So there's no need for you to crush those prills because those they'll do the work for you. So, no need. It'll release the nutrients slowly over time, over whatever time period that fertiliser says on its label.
2: Hey, Ange, how long does it take to work? Because I always wondered with that. So you put it on there and you water it in or whatever you're supposed to do. And how long does it last for?
1: Yeah, so different fertilisers last for different times. It'll tell you on the label. And how most of them work is when it's warm and moist, that's when the coating of those fertiliser prills will start to get tiny little holes in it. And the nutrients will be released out of those prills. And so what happens when the weather is warm and moist? That's when plants grow and need the nutrients. So that's how the fertiliser prills work. So it's very, very clever technology. Mm. So there's no need to crush them. They will do all the work for you. But, moisture and temperature is really how most of them work. So it takes the guesswork out of gardening, actually. But just reapply them however long the label says. So if the label says feeds for 3 months, put a mental note in your diary and feed after 3 months has passed because then all the nutrients would have been used up.
2: Trust it and believe it. It's Cole that we wanted to talk to. Hello, Cole.
4: Hello.
2: What did you want to know?
4: I've got 4 fig trees. And I want to know, in southeast Queensland, when do I prune them?
1: Yeah, so you can prune them. Have they lost their leaves yet, Cole?
4: Sorry?
1: Have they lost their leaves yet?
4: They're dying off. But...
1: Yeah, so you can prune in winter. So, because fig trees, for all the other listeners, they're deciduous fruit trees, and so they're going to have a bit of a rest soon.
4: Yeah.
1: And so you can give them a prune in winter. You can also use those prunings to strike cuttings of more plants, but you can do your pruning in winter. So you can help shape the tree, help keep it more manageable. So you can get ready to sharpen your secateurs.
4: Yeah. And then what sort of the best fertiliser?
1: So look out for something that says fruit or citrus on the label. So fruit and citrus fertilisers have the right blend of nutrients to promote healthy green leaf growth, but also flowering and fruiting. So they're usually boosted with a nutrient called potassium. Potassium encourages flowering and fruiting. So towards the end of winter, you can start to feed your fig tree with a fruit and citrus fertiliser. So just follow the directions on the pack. It might say feeds for 6 weeks or 3 months or whatever it is. So that's when you should be fertilising. So, but a fruit and citrus fertiliser is going to do your fig the world of good.
2: Good luck with that as well, Cole. And Brett has a question that he would like to ask. Hello, Brett.
5: Good morning. I've managed to, I hate the word to use, kill two Christmas trees in 2 years. They're the, they were fern, I don't know, sorry, I'm not a gardener, so you're going to have to forgive me.

0: The ones you buy, they're about a meter tall in a pot.
1: Mm.
0: And both years, I've tried different things to keep them alive, but within about 3 months of Christmas ending, they're no longer. Are there any hints to keeping these trees alive so I can get through next Christmas?
2: So they're a green. They're not the New South Wales Christmas bush. They're a green conifer, traditional Christmas tree.
0: Correct.
2: Looking
0: yes,
2: plant.
0: Yeah, not the bush. Yeah, I saw the bushes. I nearly bought one of them, but I didn't have enough areas to hang things off. So.
2: Yeah. No, first of all, I love when people try to grow evergreen Christmas trees because it's so much better for the planet when it's green and growing rather than a plastic tree. So well done. So one of the things that is that it's quite they get into quite large plants, often for the size of the pot that you've bought it in. So, and when they're growing in nurseries and garden centres, they're watered very, very regularly. And then we get them home. Sometimes we'll put them indoors where it's a can be quite a drying environment, and it's also at Christmas for Australia is quite hot, so often they will dry out. So one of the things that you can do with your potted Christmas tree is pot it up into a slightly bigger pot, so go an extra 5 centimeters in width. So that's going to give it a bigger area of potting mix to draw moisture from and promote new root growth. Make sure you keep it moist. So moisture is one of the biggest killers of potted, lack of moisture, one of the biggest killers of potted plants. So making sure you're keeping it moist. And also evergreen conifers, like the Christmas trees, are not indoor plants. So by all means, move it inside when it's beautiful and decorated. But if you're putting your Christmas tree up or bringing your Christmas tree home on the 1st of December, and then expecting it to last until middle of January, it's just not going to survive indoors because these are outdoor plants. So maybe you could bring it inside sometimes, but then pop it outside in a full sun position. So your Christmas decorations are going to have to be sun and weatherproof. But they're the two big things that I think are going wrong: lack of moisture, and it's not liking being inside. So that's one of the tricks of having these evergreen trees is they're outdoor trees and they're going to run out of water. So that would be my two biggest hints to keep your
0: Christmas tree alive. One of the things you just said there, I was told to do the opposite of by various so-called experts. So what they did was they said, don't keep the roots wet, don't keep it very wet, and they said, don't put it out. And they said, when you do reintroduce it outside, keep it in the shade initially for the first month.
2: If you've had it inside for a long time, then yes, it might need a bit of a transition, particularly as if it's been outside and then it's going outside in the middle of January. That's quite a tough time to be outside if you've just spent the last month indoors. But when it comes to watering, moist but not wet, because wet, soggy root system is one of the fastest ways to kill plants. But it still has to be moist because it's a lot of moisture is being lost from the foliage, especially if it's warm over Christmas. So moist but not wet, and making sure that the pot is well drained. So it's not acting like a bath. So you can take it outside to water it, give it a good thorough dunking, making sure the water is moving out from the bottom of the drainage holes. And then once all the water is gone, then putting it back on its saucer and then moving it back inside. So moist but not

0: The news is coming up if you want to join us after the news. As we open up the lines, if there's something that you would like to talk about that you've heard in the news, that you've read in the news, or perhaps you've watched in the news, or that other people are talking about and you have an opinion, 1300 800 222. There's a case at the moment where a public servant is taking the South Australian government to court over the North Adelaide golf course and a redevelopment there where they're pulling out a whole stack of trees. So what do you think about golf courses? Do you think that golf courses are a good thing? Do you think that everyone should be able to use a golf course? Or is it a total waste of space? Give us a ring.
1: Everything Melbourne. It's where your passions lie.
2: The best part of the night, we went to the bar and had Prosecco. And, you know, didn't stay till the end because it was so depressing.
1: 774 ABC Melbourne.
3: ABC News with David Rollins. US President Donald Trump says he's spoken to both Israel and Hezbollah and claims they've agreed to cease hostilities in Lebanon. In a social media post, Trump says he's had a very productive call with Prime Minister Benjamin Netanyahu and that no Israeli troops will be going to Beirut. The president says in a call with Hezbollah, the militant group has agreed that all shooting will stop and that Israel will not attack them and they will not attack Israel. The two sides have continued to trade fire despite a ceasefire agreed in April. The US biotechnology company Moderna says it's working with a global health coalition to help develop a potential vaccine for a rare strain of Ebola, which has been linked to the outbreak in the Democratic Republic of Congo. The BBC's Richard Kagoi has more.
4: The Coalition for Epidemic Preparedness Innovations has pledged up to $50 million to support Moderna's work on a potential vaccine against the Bundibugyo species of Ebola. The virus is suspected to have killed more than 250 people in eastern Congo. The funding will support research, manufacturing, and later-stage trials if early results are promising. Moderna says it will use the same messenger RNA technology that helped produce vaccines during the COVID pandemic. Most experimental treatments have yet to be tested on humans and would need emergency approval before use in Congo.
3: Experts say a new pancreatic cancer treatment trial is especially significant because it helped patients with advanced disease. The trial of 500 pancreatic cancer patients found that the pill doubled survival times and stopped tumour growth in around 90% of cases. CEO of Pancreatic Cancer Australia, which is also known as PanKind, Michelle Stewart, says the results are remarkable, given that the treatment worked even on severely unwell patients.
5: What this is actually, the trial was for people who had failed chemotherapy. So it was the second line of treatment. And so by this stage, people are really unwell. And for a treatment to work in that group of patients is incredible.
3: Experts are warning that artificial intelligence chatbots may be helping users access information that's linked to violent attacks. A new investigation by the Centre for Countering Digital Hate tested 10 major chatbots using fictional scenarios involving assassinations, school shootings and bombings. Researchers found 8 out of 10 chatbots were willing to provide some assistance, with DeepSeek raising the most concern. OpenAI is also facing lawsuits in the United States, but says ChatGPT did not encourage or promote illegal or harmful activity. A senior political analyst says despite One Nation's surging popularity, some of its voters remain concerned about leader Pauline Hanson's support for US President Donald Trump. A new Redbridge survey for the Australian Financial Review puts One Nation ahead on primary vote at 31%, with Labor on 28% and the Coalition third on 20%. Redbridge director Tony Barry says the party appears to have a strong base, although some hold reservations about Pauline Hanson's views on Donald Trump.
6: I'm still not sure we know where their ceiling is. I think their floor is probably at least 15%. Half of their vote say they won't change under any circumstances. The other half of their vote are more persuadable. They do have concerns about Hanson's relationship with Trump and her support for Trump and Iran. But, you know, they're working with a very strong base at the moment.
3: The Victorian Premier says a strengthened IBAC will have the ability to retrospectively investigate allegations of corruption on state government projects. The government has accepted the majority of recommended changes from a parliamentary

0: Industry Review, agreeing to give the watchdog so-called follow-the-money powers in order to chase suspected corruption beyond public officials. Premier Jacinta Allen says the changes will allow IBAC to probe a wider range of areas by broadening the scope of corrupt conduct.
1: Well, we've taken the time to carefully consider the Integrity and Oversights Committee's report. And on carefully considering their report, the government has come to the view that the IBAC's powers are not fit for purpose, and we will be introducing legislation to address that.
0: And in sport, two-time Brownlow medalist Gary Ablett Jr. will be elevated to legend status in Geelong AFL Club's Hall of Fame. Ablett won two premierships with the Cats and was awarded the league's Best and Fairest Medal for Geelong in 2009 and then for the Gold Coast Suns in 2013. This is ABC News.
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3: A cloudy day with a very high chance of showers and the chance of a thunderstorm in the afternoon. Damaging winds possible in the northeast suburbs. Winds northerly 40 to 50 kilometres per hour, decreasing to 25 to 40 before dawn. A low of 10, a top of 17 for Tuesday. Wednesday, showers 11 to 16. And Thursday, showers again. A low of 9, a maximum of 14.
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7: Good morning. 6 minutes past. 6 minutes past two in Western Australia and 24 minutes to four in South Australia and also in Broken Hill. If you want to join us as we open up the lines, 1300 800 222 or text us on 0437 774 774. Shortly we'll be joined by Yasmin Abdel Majid, who is an author, a broadcaster, a screenwriter, and she has written her first novel, an adult novel, called At Sea is out today, which takes a look at a woman involved in the mining industry in Australia. So we'll talk about that a little bit later. And of course, you're more than welcome to join us in that conversation as well. There is a public servant who's filing a lawsuit against the South Australian government over cutting down trees on an Adelaide parkland, saying he's so shocked by the removal of the trees that he had to do something. The South Australian government has felled hundreds of trees to make way for the redevelopment of the North Adelaide Golf Course. This is Edwin Kemp Attrell, who's a public servant, who's bringing the court case to the government, and this is why he's chosen to actually do it.
8: This is not a stunt. This is a genuine legal question utilising the separation of powers to say this government is not above the law and this continual erosion of the parklands needs to stop.
7: So what are your thoughts about golf courses and whether or not there should be trees cut down as a redevelopment for golf courses? And do you think that they should be open to the public to be able to walk on and use them as parkland? What do you think? 1300 800 222. If you're involved in golf and you think no, that's not a good idea because it destroys the actual golf course itself. No, during COVID, that everyone was out there walking on golf courses and having a lovely old time. So what are your thoughts as far as that's concerned? South Australian Premier Peter Malinauskas says the state government has followed due process and 1,700 new trees will in fact be planted.
9: We've got over 100,000 public servants in this state and they're all entitled to their views. And if he thinks he's got some legal rights that are available for him to pursue, then that's his prerogative. But the state will protect its position. The majority of the 585 number that we put out publicly very clearly, well and truly before the election, the majority of that 585 are not significant or regulated trees.
7: What are your thoughts as far as that's concerned? And if there's something else you want to talk about, 1300 800 222.
10: A kiss.

0: that.
1: Marilyn Monroe would have been 100 years old yesterday if she was still alive. Exhibitions across the world are celebrating her legacy and showcasing the iconic moments from her

0: history. But what is it about her for you? What do you remember about her? Her talent, her fame, or the tragedy, or the relationship that she had with John F. Kennedy? This is a little bit of a conversation that Fran Kelly had on Radio National, speaking with Michelle Morgan, who's the author of When Marilyn Met the Queen, Marilyn Monroe's Life in England.
1: She's so many different things to so many different people. We all love her in different ways and for different reasons. And, you know, I think ultimately it could be because she's such a shining light in a world that can often be quite grim and dark. But for me personally, it's because she inspires me. I love her tenacity, her strength, her bravery. I love her acting roles. I just love everything about her. She completely inspires me. It's just a pity that some people still pigeonhole her into this, you know, this sort of dumb blonde image, because that was just very much a character that she played. It wasn't who she was in real life.
0: So what is it that you remember about Marilyn Monroe? What do you think her legacy is? Is it the tragic story that you hear often about her life? Is it her performances and her roles as an actor? Or perhaps it's the relationships that she had with some of the most famous people in history. So what are your thoughts? 1-300-800-222. Or if there's something completely different that you'd like to talk about, then give us a ring. Have a chat if you have an opinion about something that you've seen or heard in the news and you would like to share that opinion. Give us a ring on 1-300-800-222 or text 0437-774-774. In regard to golf courses, Bert in Bundaberg says, yes, golf courses are an important green space, and sporting organisations and sport and exercise for a lot of people. But if you want to develop land for housing developments, then yes, trees will have to go, says Bert. Do you agree with Bert that that's the way that it's going to happen? Or do you think it should just be open space for everybody? And what are your memories of Marilyn Monroe? Give us a ring, 1-300-800-222. If there's something to do with politics you want to add to the mix, then you're more than welcome.

0: That's the go-betweens in spring rain. If you were to join us, 1300 800 222. Bit of quiet morning this morning, but that's all right. If you're interested, if you want to give us a ring, you're more than welcome. Deb says that Marilyn was very underrated and unestimated. She was intelligent beyond her years. She was, and she didn't get the recognition that she possibly deserved, and she was pigeonholed, which is one of the issues that was a really big one as far as she was concerned, and tormented by the press like you wouldn't believe. There's an image of her cowering in an elevator as the press, well, presses her more than anything else, and cowering on the ground in an elevator trying to escape the journalists. So what do you think and how do you remember her life? A couple of texts. You definitely should not walk on a golf course. Crazy dangerous with golf balls flying everywhere. And I've seen it when I was golfing. Dog walkers have no idea on golf etiquette or safety. Even seen one abuse my mate because his ball landed near him. He was lucky he didn't get, you can't say smack in the chops because there won't be any of that going on. I play golf and have people walking on the course. I think people better learn to duck. Trevor, golf, a waste of a good walk, hitting and chasing a little white ball. I don't get it. Will someone please tell me what I'm missing, says Robin. Peter is with us. Hello, Peter.
1: Yeah, good morning. How are you going today?
0: What did you want to mention, Pete?
1: Mate, look, I just want to talk about politicians and good grammar. Because, like, our Prime Minister has got this word, it's called important.
0: Yes.
1: And the word is important. And if you listen to him, a lot of times it's very important. Well, it's not important, it's important. And it's sort of creeping into, I've heard a few politicians and a few people say it. So, like, I think we need to get back to a bit of good grammar. And I know these are educated people. So I would just like to sort of hear them pick up on their grammar and set a good example.
0: Could I ask you, Peter, why it matters?
1: Why does it matter? Well, I think, it does matter. Good grammar does matter. And, like, I'm a truckie, mate, so, like, probably I've not got the best grammar in the world. Like, some of the grammar that I use is probably can't be used on my radio. But yeah, no, look, I do think it's important. We try and teach our kids to speak correctly. Use the right grammar and that sort of stuff, which I think it's a failing on in our system sometimes, you know.
0: Yeah, and I guess that if you're in a public space and you are required to speak, then there may be an expectation that you can do that well, especially if you're in a position where you have to do that often.
1: Yeah, I just think it's just one of them little quirky things that I pick up on, and I just, no, the word important.
0: You know, Peter, isn't it interesting that when you do find a word like that you feel should be pronounced properly and it should be used correctly, it really starts to get at you?
1: Yeah. And I just think, like, educated people, and I'm sure they would have learned grammar in school.
0: I've got to move on, and it is important, Peter.
1: Yes, I think so.
0: Not too hard to say important. Peter, thank you for your thoughts. You might agree with Peter. Shannon is with us as well. Hello, Shannon.
2: Hi, how are you? Welcome back.
0: Thanks, Shannon. You want to talk about Marilyn Monroe?
2: I do. I actually love Marilyn Monroe. And, you know, my friend, I knew that anyway, but I knew it was 100 years, but she actually recognised

0: Asked it to you yesterday and said, oh, I thought of you yesterday. So, because I've got a few pictures of her around and I've read everything about her and everything. I just think that she was so misguided, like she was misguided. She basically had to, get her way to the top in a bad way, and she was just treated badly. But she also knew too much as well. So I have my own little theories about what happened. And I just think she wrote down a lot of things. People knew that she knew a lot. And there was just, I just think that there was a lot in the background as well. That's me as well.
1: Hey Shannon, have you seen that photo of her when she is being harassed by the press and she's in the elevator?
0: Oh, yeah.
1: It's
0: Oh,
1: a
0: yeah.
1: sad photo.
0: It is very sad. It sort of it is really bad. But she, I mean, it yeah, she was just terribly harassed by the press, harassed by men, harassed, and also like that lady was saying in the that your that you had on, she was but she was also put up for the dumb blondes. I mean, her role in The Misfits, which her husband actually wrote for her, like the I mean, she actually was offended by the character, because she didn't see herself that way. But it was brilliant that she just that was her best role, I reckon.
1: Misfits, she was very good, and I think it was also Clark Gable's last role.
0: It was too,
1: Yeah.
0: yeah.
1: Shannon, thank you. As I said, shortly we'll be taking a look at a new book by Yasmin Abdel Majid and taking a look at the role that women have in the mining industry within this novel. If you want to join us, if you feel that the issues have changed as far as women in the mining industry is concerned, you're more than welcome to give us a call. Michael is with us as well. Hi, Michael.
2: Hello.
1: Yes, Michael, what did you want to say?
2: I just wanted to say I am a pensioner, a superannuation pension. I do not pay any income tax, but every year I put in a tax return and I get a tax refund. Isn't that clever? This is courtesy of John Howard.
1: I would say, Michael, just say nothing about that.
2: I beg your pardon?
1: I'd say to say nothing about it and just quite happily accept it.
2: Yeah, well, I'm a small fish. I probably get about $800 tax refund, but there are a lot of very wealthy retirees who get considerably more. I believe it costs the government millions, but it just seems something of an anomaly that a lot of people who don't pay income tax can get a tax refund. And the
1: Well,
2: people
1: actually,
2: who...
1: when we take a look at finance next, and we will be, I'll bring that up. So thank you for that. Hi, Trev. We are still talking and understanding Marilyn. Recently, an SBS documentary about Marilyn Monroe in South Korea singing to US troops was filmed singing in freezing snowy weather in her slinky dress. Her smile, intelligence, beauty, and gentle style was incredibly. It was incredible, says Sleepless. Thank you for that. If you want to join us at any time on this program, 1-300-800-222. 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

0: That's Coldplay, and Don't Panic. One of the reasons we have people on this program live is so that when we chat with them, if there's something you want to ask, you ring up on 1-300-800-222. And that's the same with this conversation that we're going to have with Yasmin in a little while about her first novel and what was the inspiration behind writing that novel and the story behind it. So if while I'm having this conversation, you're sitting there and you're wondering and you're thinking, why doesn't he ask her this? Then do it. Ring up during conversations. And if there's something you would like to ask, then you are more than welcome to ring 1-300-800-222.
1: A young man vanishes and something about it doesn't sit right.
2: It made no sense.
1: I'm Rob Bergen. 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
0: Yasmin Abdel-Majid is an author, broadcaster, screenwriter, social advocate, former engineer as well. Her first adult novel is called At Sea, and she joins us on the program this morning. Hi, Yasmin.
4: Hi, Trevor. How you doing?
0: I'm well. Why did you decide you wanted to write a novel of this nature?
4: Yeah, well, so my first job as a 17-year-old was up in the coal mines in Moranbah. And then when I graduated from university as a mechanical engineer, I then ended up working on the rigs. So I kind of was all around Australia. I trained, you know, in Texas and Malaysia, worked offshore off the coast of WA. And I'd never read a novel set on an oil rig, right? I think the only – when I first got the job on the rigs, actually – I went out kind of looking for, I was like, okay, what's going to prepare me? Like, let me look for books or something or film, something that'll kind of show me what that world's going to be like. And the only book that I could find at the time was one called Don't Tell My Mum I Work on the Rig. She thinks I'm a piano player in the whorehouse. That is the actual bona fide title. I'm not even kidding. I read this book and I was horrified. I was like, oh my God, what am I in for? So I, you know, and since then there still hasn't been anything. And I just thought, you know, I really wanted to bring that world, a world that I knew really well, a world that was complicated in lots of ways, to a book. And also, I'm kind of obsessed with technical disasters, right? I'm obsessed with, like, why things go wrong, you know, whether it's the Challenger, whether it's a plane falling from the sky, whether it's a rig exploding. I'm like, why did it happen? And what were the kind of things that led up to it? And so one of the things, one of the catastrophes that I became obsessed with was the Deepwater Horizon explosion on the Gulf of Mexico that happened about 15 years ago. And so everything that happens in this book, every technical thing that happens in this book is based on that explosion. And what I kind of wanted to do was be like, imagine if I was on that rig, or if somebody who had a sense that something was wrong was on that rig, could they convince the people to listen to them?
0: Hey,
4: and that's kind of the premise.
0: Yasmin, why do it? Why tell the story as a novel, and why not just do a biographical account of what it was like for you to work on the rigs and work in mining?
4: Oh, it's a lot more fun when it's fiction, right? I think you can really, like, I don't want a bunch of the lads that I worked with coming after me being like, hey, you can't tell that story. So look, there is a part of it that, like, yes, it's inspired by my life experience, but also, like, genuinely, I think there's something about fiction that allows you to, you know, you can read something and really experience, like, I didn't want everything to be based off my experience, right? The character, she's not an engineer, actually. She's someone that came up through the rig crew. She's a driller. She wants to be a tool pusher, like the person who's running the rig. And I kind of, there was stuff that I wanted to

0: when you're working in a job like that, you're always kind of like imagining different scenarios, and you're kind of and so and there were like lots of characters that I wanted to kind of come up with, or bits and pieces of stories that I had heard over the years that I wanted to like make my own. And so I think, you know, there's that element of it. Like I wanted to, you know, fictionalize it and make it a story that wasn't, you know, just like this is what my life was like, but kind of create one, make one up. But also, you know, it's a thriller. It's a really pacey read. It's not a like, oh, this was my life kind of thing. It's like, oh, we're following her over 3 days. Things are really intense. You know, stuff's going down, and that's the kind of thing that, you know, that you need in a novel.
1: Did you also, I mean, do you want to, within this novel, actually draw attention to certain issues that are associated with women working within the industry?
0: So I think there's kind of two elements of this, right? I think one of them was really kind of exploring what it was, what it's really like for women, you know, in these really male-dominated industries. And what I will say is I set the book in 2004, right? So, you know, it isn't necessarily what contemporary life is like for women on offshore rigs, but it is definitely reflective of like my experience, the kind of research that's out there about the ways in which women kind of have to navigate these environments. But also, Trevor, one of the things that I really wanted to talk about was the fact that there is also a joy to it. You know, like this character, the main character, Zainab, she doesn't hate every minute of the day, right? If she hated every minute of the day, she wouldn't be doing it. There's like some kind of, she kind of loves and really is drawn to this offshore family and this offshore life in a way that's a little bit unexpected. So I kind of wanted to tease out those contradictions because I loved working on the rigs, right? Like despite all the challenges and all the kind of things that you would then kind of tell a story about, and people are like, oh my God, I can't believe that. But at the same time, you would connect with people from all over the world, from all over, you know, different walks of life and so on. So there was definitely a bit of that. And I guess really the other thing is it's a bit of a workplace drama, right? It's about like when you know something is true and nobody around you believes you at work, and you're trying to tell everyone, hey, you need to pay attention to this thing. I think everybody kind of can relate to that experience, but especially if you're an outsider in some sort of way, that becomes a lot more challenging.
1: Yes, I mean, do you think that there's something about the north of Australia in that there are a lot of issues associated with it, and there are a whole lot of racial issues, there's a whole lot of sexist issues, there are a whole lot of those things. But putting those things aside, there is also something that there is quite honest about the North, and also that if you're accepted and you do things that sort of fit in, but you don't have to change very much, there is something very positive about the North as well.
0: Yeah, I mean, this was something that I sometimes felt. This is something that my character feels. This kind of sense that you can be a bit, you know, a bit weird in a way, but as long as you kind of do your job, and as long as you kind of fit the rules of this kind of weird world, then you will find an acceptance. And that's like a complicated thing to talk about sometimes, right? Because I think, and this was one of the things that I really enjoyed with kind of using fiction and kind of teasing out in the novel, like that it is a place of safety for some people, for the mis for

0: acceptance and safety and this kind of like real sense of presence in this offshore world where she just had to do her job. Nobody asked her questions. Nobody really expected anything of her beyond that. And that was, there was actually like a bit of a beauty in that.
1: When you think about it, an offshore rig, I'm surprised that there probably aren't more stories that have been written about them, but it's a perfect place to actually set some sort of drama and some sort of mystery, because it's so isolated that there are the relationships between the people, and there's also the relationship that there is also with that isolation.
0: Oh, totally. I mean, I loved setting a story in this world, and hopefully, you know, we'll see more of it. Because as it's like, it's fully isolated. You've also got this like wild landscape that you're interacting with. You're interacting with, you know, the things that you're drilling, you know, the, like you're interacting with the world and the ocean and the earth and so on, as well as like, you're all stuck on this tiny little platform and you actually can't escape. Like there's nowhere for you to go. If you're not getting on with somebody, you have to deal with it because there's nowhere for you to go. And so I think that's just like rife, you know, for it's kind of that chamber piece. It's, you know, it's almost like it's, I don't know if you, there was a TV show called Vigil that was around a couple of years ago, which was about like a murder on a submarine, and you, that sort of claustrophobia, the isolation, the sense that you can't get away, the sense that there's also, it's not just you, it's the environment around you that's a character. I mean, I think all of that is like, whoo, makes me, I love it, you know?
1: I watched Vigil. It was so good. And
0: it was.
1: And but you're right. Actually, when you, we were starting this conversation, I was thinking of that program, but I couldn't remember what it was called. But it is. It's that isolation of in a submarine. And similarly, on a drilling rig, on a platform, it's a similar sort of a feeling.
0: 100%. And also, I think, like, you don't know. It's this really interesting thing of you're kind of stuck with each other, but you're also strangers to each other in a way, right? Like, because you can really decide when you step onto the rig or when you step onto the submarine, like, who do you want to be in this world? And it, that's like also a really interesting thing where you can kind of decide who you are, and whatever problems that you've kind of had back home, you don't really have to engage with them. That's not going to, I mean, on certainly, you know, in 2004, there was like one phone that you could on the rig that everyone could use to call home, and you would get a couple of minutes and that was it. It wasn't as if you were kind of like texting your loved ones all the time or like surfing the internet. And so you're really kind of, there's nowhere for you to escape, and who you decide to be and how you kind of like navigate, you know, especially again, for this main character, Zainab, who's a woman and she's the only woman on this rig. She's kind of navigating these dynamics between like men who sort of have perceptions of her. She's trying to figure out, how am I going to be, you know, the kind of key behind this story is she's now the boss. It wasn't, when being one of the boys is one thing, right? But being the boss of the boys is kind of something else altogether, right? And how is she going to manage this group of men who don't know her, who don't necessarily respect her straight away? And she needs to kind of figure that out while, you know, and every single man, she realizes, requires a slightly different technique, you know, a slightly different approach. And she uses like the almost 20 years of experience she has, but it is like the hardest job of her life.
1: If you want to join us, 1-300-800-222. Bram Hez. Hello, Bram.
2: Hey, how you going?
1: Good. What did you want to ask?
2: Hey, I just wanted to ask, while you're writing the novel, you said you thought of everything that happens. What are some of the fringe thoughts that didn't make, like crazy scenarios that didn't make the cut in your book that you just went too wild?
0: Oh my God, that's an excellent question. And I'm not sure what is appropriate at this time on the ABC. I feel like if you've asked that question, you can probably get a sense. You probably have a sense of the kinds of fringe things. I mean, what one, you know, there are some elements of, you might call it hazing, you might call it harassment. There's, you know, the kinds of ways in which some the people on the rig test each other, right? Especially when they test a newcomer. So I included some of that, but I heard some wild stories, and I didn't include anything that was too extreme because I also didn't want it to kind of be about that, yeah. If that kind of makes sense. I wanted it more to be about like the action of like what exactly, what the technical things that were happening on the rig. And also like I could have, you know, I had this woman be the main protagonist and there was only one

0: woman, I think it would have been interesting if there was like another woman on the rig, because that's an entirely different dynamic as well when you've kind of got two women in that very male-dominated industry, and how they interact with each other can sometimes be quite complicated. But I was like, I want to make this a tight, pacey novel, so we might leave that for a future one. But thanks for the question. Maybe that's for the After Hours
1: The other one.
0: podcast.
1: Robin sent a text asking, "Hi Trevor, I once knew people who worked and did stints on oil rigs in the Timor Sea, and feeding the sharks was a favourite pastime."
0: Love that. Yeah. I mean, when you go down to the pontoons, so like when you're sort of on a offshore, say it's a semi-submersible and it's sort of held up kind of like floating in the water, you can kind of go down. A lot of the lads will go fishing, or they'll have fishing lines that are tied. But you could also now in today with today's technology, you've got like remote operated vehicles, ROVs, and they've got cameras near where the wellhead is and stuff, or where the kind of like where you're drilling into the ground. And often it's like the most epic aquarium you can ever imagine, because it's like the deep ocean, right? You see all sorts of incredible life and sharks and all sorts of creatures down there. It's pretty amazing.
1: How much, when you're taking a look at the isolation that there is at sea, especially on rigs, and the dangers associated with it, when you look at that, having experienced it, but also with the stories that you've read as research and as background to that, is there a fear when you're actually on the rigs, and is that fear pointed to within the novel as well?
0: Yes, it is. There is a, you know, it's, I wouldn't call it a fear, but there's a sense of like foreboding, right? There's a sense of, we can't, there's actually something here that we can't actually control, right? And there's two parts of that. One is the behavior of other people, and two is the natural environment. The thing about working on a rig or working in any kind of isolated environment where you're dealing with really extreme, weather or extreme kind of the earth somehow, is that you just literally can't predict it, right? Anything can happen at any time. And the forces, you are a tiny, you're a small number of people dealing with incredible forces and and so I actually think that like the best people I've seen in that environment are ones that have a healthy respect for that unpredictability and that kind of, the power of Mother Nature, or whatever you want to call it. The ones that get hurt are the ones that don't have that respect, are the ones that think that, oh, I can control everything. Oh, I'm better. And some of that hubris, I would call, is actually what's in the novel, because ultimately our main character is kind of like, guys, we need to be paying attention. Something is happening here that's bigger than us. And everybody's like, no, it's all fine. And that is ultimately, that is what leads to the worst kinds of disasters, and when we kind of, we get a bit too arrogant. We think we know everything. We think we can control everything. And it's like what you're up against is way bigger than you could ever imagine.
1: But
0: So definitely that, yeah.
1: there's, I mean, there's the dangers of relationships between what's happening on with the rig, because there are the confines and that sort of stuff. There's the dangers or the unpredictability, I guess, of people, of the environment. But it's also the drilling itself, which is unpredictable
0: Yeah.
1: and dangerous too.
0: Exactly. I mean, you just, every single, this was kind of, to be honest, Trevor, this was kind of one of the things that I loved about the job. Was the fact that you just never knew. Like you could make all the plans in the world that you wanted, but you just never knew what you were going to find. And once drilling started, once the operation started, you just had to respond. And sometimes, the thing, sometimes a project that you think will be the most difficult project in the world, it is goes super smoothly, and then the one that you think is going to be super smooth is the one that is the well from hell, and everybody has their well from hell, you know what I mean?

0: with super, super, super high pressure reservoir, and that is just, that's coming for you, and you're trying to control that. And so, yeah, I think that's something that I'm really trying to feature.
1: If you'd like to join us as we have a chat with Yasmin Abdel-Majid about her book called At Sea, which is her first adult novel, if you've got any questions to ask, and also if you've worked on drilling rigs and you're out there at the moment and you've worked on rigs and want to tell us about your experiences working on rigs and what it's like, 1-300-800-222 or text us on 0437-774-774.
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1: Look, one of the things that you just mentioned a little bit earlier, Yasmin, was the issue as far as the 1988 Piper Alpha disaster is concerned and the relationship between the story that you're telling in your book At Sea. Tell us about that and the relationship with the story that you're telling.
0: Yeah, so you mentioned Piper Alpha. Piper Alpha was like the first ever massive kind of like oil rig disaster. And so that one of the characters in the novel, narrowly escaped being on the Piper Alpha rig when that happened. But the explosion that this book is kind of has a relationship with is the Deepwater Horizon explosion that happened in the Gulf of Mexico. So if listeners remember, about it was about 2010, there was this huge explosion in the Gulf of Mexico. Oil was kind of spilling for months and months and months. Worst oil spill, 11 people died, $50 billion lost, all of that kind of thing. But the thing is, every single te like I became obsessed with this catastrophe, and every single technical thing that happened, they could have made different decisions on the rig in the lead up to the explosion that would have changed the whole outcome. They could have made different decisions, but d specific decisions they made on the rig led to that explosion. And so I like did the research. I went and I literally found the emails like that the engineers were like sending to, because there was all of this investigation, right? The engineers were sending to the folks on the rig, and the ways that they were like, yeah, it'll be fine, no worries. Like some guy was literally on a golf course. I heard you were talking about golf earlier. Some guy was like emailing from

0: because there was a bit of this, we all want to go home, because there was a bit of this confirmation like bias, oh, we all think that the well is closed. They stopped paying attention to the information that was in front of them. They stopped paying attention to when the tests started to fail. Instead of changing their mind and being like, huh, we should check this out, they were like, oh, there's probably something wrong with the test. Oh, this is just a. And so I folded that into the narrative of the book because I wanted to really like take us into how does something like that happen? In hindsight, it's easy to say, God, I wouldn't have, I would have known or I would have stopped everybody. But if you imagine, you're sitting in a meeting room, everyone wants to go home. You're like, oh, the test results aren't quite right. Are you going to be the person that puts your hand up and is like, I don't know, maybe we should all stick around for another few days and just do this one more test one more time? And so like really putting people in the room to imagine what it's like to try to, could you stand up against everybody else and be like, no, I think we need to pay attention or not? And would you support someone who did? I think these are all, the kinds of questions I still ask myself.
1: It's interesting listening to you as you talk about it, Yasmin, because you still sound very excited about the story in the way that you speak. What is it that writing this novel, what is it that still keeps you excited about it? Because you would have been through editing processes, you would have been through a whole stack of processes, but it still seems to excite you.
0: Yeah, do you know what? I just think it's the most human thing in the world for me. And I think that humans, no matter where you're from or like what gender you are or what kind of life experience you have, there's something that really a group of people trying to make decisions, no matter like, is always just really hard. And I'm always really fascinated by how it happens. And I'm always, I guess I just, yeah, I just find it fascinating. And I think it's one of those things that, we know so much about the world. We live in a world of like AI, large language models. We have all of this data, all of this whatever. We have all of this knowledge about so much. And yet, you get eight people in a room and you try to get them to agree about anything. It's impossible. Like, isn't that wild? Isn't that fascinating?
1: It's a

0: So there's this whole part of me that like the majority of people in my life just don't know, have never seen. And that's quite a strange thing when you think about it. Like most people can like go to their partner's office, for example, or go to their mom or dad's office or their friends, kind of whatever. But like I spent years in this world that like nobody has been to. And so it almost felt like a bit of a gift in a way, if that doesn't sound too like ridiculous, to be like, hey, here's, for the people who don't know, but also for the people who know, because I wanted this to be a book. And listen, I have no idea how many of the lads that I worked with are going to read this novel, right? I really don't know. But it, like, what's been amazing is that like a few of them have reached out here and there, being like, oh, it was sick working with you on that rig way back when, or I saw you wrote about the Clyde, like how interesting. And I also wanted to write a bit of a, I'm curious if they're going to feel, I'm hoping, what I hope is that they feel like I've reflected the world accurately. They might, there are bits that are uncomfortable, there are bits that are, it's from the perspective of a woman, so they're going to be probably a little bit uncomfortable with some of it. But I hope they feel like, oh yeah, you showed, you, if you know, right? And you did this world well. And that's what I hope.
1: Karen, who's just given us a call, I'll come to you just in 1 second, Karen. But just off the back of what you were saying, Yasmin, about that uncomfortable nature. Is there a balance that you need to bring into a novel that you're writing where you have to recognize that uncomfortable nature, but at the same time, don't particularly want to be preachy?
0: Well, yeah, 100%. And this was one of the things that I was really thinking about when I was editing. I was like, I've got to be as honest as I can be without it feeling like I'm like giving you a lesson or something. You know what I mean? Like, that's not, this is not a, if I wanted to do that, I would write an essay, right? I would write a nonfiction book. I might write a memoir, but this isn't that. This is

0: the kitchen. So the next time I went out to that platform when that shift was on, I made sure I took my knitting and sat down in the dining room and knitting because I had no way to answer that I was allowed to be there. So I thought about it for that time that I wasn't there. But it was scary at times, and every year we had to watch the Piper Alpha video so that it kept us in tune with the risks. And I know one time I went out and I'd just watched the Piper Alpha the day before, and I had to go out and do some troubleshooting and really high pressures on the most high producing platform, and it all shut down and the platform shuttered, and I went running up to the brackers, the escape capsules, and the alarm still hadn't gone off, and I had palpitations. I could barely sign my paperwork for the rest of the day. But yeah, it's isolating, and you're right, your friends can't relate to it. So, yeah, can't even talk about it.
1: Well, I'm looking forward to finding out from you, Karen, about what you think about the book as well at sea. Yasmin, a couple of texts that are coming through. Morning, Trev, Maddie and Yasmin. I'm loving listening to Yasmin talking about her book. She sounds so excited. And Leonie, and also says, your guest, Yasmin, is fantastic, so smart and articulate. I will be reading her book, says Kurt in Cobar. Yasmin, now it's out there. How do you feel about it being out there? And I guess the idea of having a novel published is a wonderful thing within itself, because so many people write novels and they don't even get published. Do you feel that you've now achieved what you want to do by getting it published, or what do you hope the next life of your novel is going to be?
2: Yeah. Oh, thanks. Thanks for all of the texts and the calls. It's great to hear people's experiences and the excitement. You're right, Trevor. Like, writing, it's very funny. One of the blokes I work with was like, he was like, I thought you were writing a novel like everyone writes a novel. Like, I didn't think it was actually going to come out. And I was like, yes, sorry about that. I mean, this book also took a while to come. Like, it took a while to come out to the world. It didn't automatically find a publisher. So it was, you know, I really had to kind of work. I really had to back it. And so I feel really grateful that it's out in the world now. I'm really excited I'm just excited to hear people's responses. I think this is why this has been such a great conversation, because, you know, one of the things about reading is people go away, they read your book, they have a relationship with the book that nobody writes to, like, very few people write to the author and tell them what they thought, right? So it's nice to be able to kind of hear people's responses. And, you know, one of my favorite things that's happened so far is somebody sent me a photo of this book of At Sea on a platform. And I was like, yes, I've made it. That is the winner, winner, chicken dinner.
1: Now, this is a completely, well, in some ways, because Brenna's just sent a text in, do rig workers have any awareness that they're effectively raping the planet? And I guess this comes down to environmental aspects. Is it something that you've wanted to include in the book, or is it something that you feel is another story, Yasmin?
2: No, it's definitely, it's a real strong thread throughout the book. And I think it's one of those things where, you know, certainly our main character, Zainab, is like, has a complicated relationship with, you know, and it's something that she, for her, the rig was an escape. But I think it is, you know, that sense of foreboding and that sense of like, oh, and I think one of the lines, you know, that I use, it's kind of like, you know, it's a parasite attached to its host, right? Like there's this very extractive relationship. And I use a particular, you know, I'm not going to give too much away, but there is that element definitely throughout the novel. So if you're looking for that environmental aspect as well, again, I'm not hitting anyone over the head with it, but it's definitely there.
1: It's been so good talking to you about this book this morning, Yasmin. Thank you very much for giving us your time.
2: Thank you, Trevor. Bye-bye.
1: Yasmin Abdel-Majid, who is the author of At Sea, which is her first novel, which is out now. So for all of you that have been listening and been interested, have a look. This is Overnights on ABC Radio. News is coming up shortly. Kate Mead's here. We'll find out about some stories that are yet to come, and also stories out of parts of regional Australia as well. This is John Mellencamp taking us up to the next ABC News.

0: is
1: Everything Melbourne.
2: Next, a lovely story about music and social connection.
1: It's where you live.
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1: 774 ABC Melbourne.
4: Good morning, this is ABC News with David Rowlands. US President Donald Trump says peace talks with Iran are continuing, while also claiming that Israel and Hezbollah have agreed to stop the shooting in Lebanon. Nick Parmeter has the latest.
5: The president has insisted on social media that talks with Iran are continuing at a rapid pace. That's despite Iranian state media reports that talks with Washington had been halted due to hostilities in Lebanon. Now, President Trump says he's held phone calls both with Israeli Prime Minister Benjamin Netanyahu and Hezbollah through highly placed representatives and says they've both agreed to stop the shooting. Mr. Trump also says no troops are going to Beirut and any on their way have already been turned back. Israel had earlier threatened to bomb southern Beirut and both it and Hezbollah have largely ignored a nominal ceasefire agreed in April.
4: Shadow Defence Minister James Patterson says Australia needs contingency plans now that a submarine deal with the United States has changed. The government has announced it will now buy 3 second-hand Virginia-class submarines from the US instead of a mix of new and used ahead of the transition to nuclear submarines. Mr. Patterson says the second-hand subs will have a shorter lifespan, making the SSN AUKUS program to build our own nuclear submarines from 2040 all the more crucial.
6: That puts massively increased pressure on the SSN AUKUS program. If that can't be delivered, then a very serious capability gap could emerge in both undersea warfare and long-range stealth strike. And I think we do need to be having a conversation now about contingency plans.
4: The Democratic Republic of Congo says it's now confirmed 282 cases of Ebola in its growing outbreak. However, the suspected caseload is far higher at over 1,000. With more than 250 believed to have died from the virus. It comes as the pharmaceutical company Moderna announced close to $70 million in funding to help develop a potential vaccine for the rare strain of the virus. The CEO of chipmaker Nvidia says the prospect of AI reducing software-based jobs is complete nonsense. Jensen Huang made the comment ahead of a major technology conference in the Taiwanese capital, Taipei. He's also used the keynote speech to tout his company's newest technological advancement, an AI chip for computers. Mr. Huang says the future is bright.
7: This is the potential. This is the promise of AI. The number of engineers, software engineers, is actually increasing. People talk about AI reducing jobs. Complete nonsense. It's causing more software engineers to be hired.
4: The new owners of the Wheelambilla property, where two Queensland police officers and a neighbour were murdered, are reportedly open to keeping a memorial on site. Aidan Train, the son of conspiracy theorist killers Nathaniel and Stacey Train, sold the property for $190,000 after becoming its legal owner following the 2022 murders. He says the buyers have indicated they want to be respectful of the property and the lives lost there. Queensland Police Union President Shane Pryor says he hopes the new owners honour the sacrifice of Constables Rachel McCrow and Matthew Arnold with dignity and respect. Still in Queensland, where police are asking for public assistance as they investigate how a 9-week-old baby sustained serious head injuries on the Sunshine Coast. The baby boy was taken to Sunshine Coast University Hospital at around 11 p.m. on April 24 this year after being injured at Karramundi. He was admitted to intensive care and survived. Detectives are still trying to establish how the injuries occurred and are urging anyone in the Karramundi area at the time to contact police. To sport, and former Socceroos captain Paul Wade says he feels for the players left out of Australia's World Cup squad at the last minute. Coach Tony Popovich yesterday named his final squad, ending the hopes of several players who had been pushing for selection. Christian Volpato, who switched allegiances from Italy to Australia just days ago, headlines Australia's 26-man squad, along with uncapped striker Tete Yenge. Wade imagines there will be difficult thoughts going through the minds of players who didn't make the final cut.
8: Right now, I am so cheesed off. When you tell me at the start,

0: of the year, you're going to wait for Italy, and now on the cusp of competition starting, you want to change your mind? The amount of time and effort and heartache, sacrifice, and you have some bloke from the other side of the world who I've never met before take your spot.
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2: A cloudy day with a very high chance of showers and the chance of a thunderstorm in the afternoon. Damaging winds possible in the northeast suburbs. Winds northerly 40 to 50 kilometres per hour, decreasing to 25 to 40 before dawn. A low of 10, a top of 17 for Tuesday. Wednesday, showers 11 to 16. And Thursday, showers again. A low of 9, a maximum of 14.
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6: Good morning, 6 minutes past five, 6 minutes past three in WA, 24 minutes to five in South Australia and in the Northern Territory. Good morning, Mace, who's just sent a text wanting to know what Yasmin's book is called. We were just talking to Yasmin about her new novel just a second ago. It's called At Sea, Mace. So that's where you have to go. Mike Girardi coming up next. Kate Mead will join us. We're also going to talk to Jess Ong, who's the breakfast presenter in ABC Darwin. She's got a bit of a conundrum to put forward as far as supermarkets are concerned and the little plastic spacer, you know, that separates your stuff from other people's stuff. We'll talk about her about that in just a little bit. But firstly, though, Mike Girardi, independent financial consultant in New York, is with us. Hello, Mike.
7: And a very good morning to you, Trevor.
6: You a supermarket sort of a person?
7: You know, up until recently, supermarkets have been on my list of places never to visit. Mm-hmm. I just, you know, I always felt like, oh, this is going to sound very sexist, but the woman of the house should take care of the shopping. Oh, I know you're going to get a million phone calls. That's terrible. Mike. I'm telling you, I don't think that way anymore. I don't think that way anymore. Ever since I retired, I now help out. I go to the supermarket. I dry the dishes. I mean, I'm involved. I'm very much involved in these things. So I know about supermarkets, but like I said, up until recently, it's been on my list of places never to visit.
6: Well, it's good to see that you've resolved that issue. And I'm sure that Dottie will say that he should have been doing that 20 years ago. However,
7: no doubt.
6: It has been resolved.
7: It's been resolved, and she's very happy about it.
6: Let's take a look at what's happening within the finance across the country. What have you got for us?
7: Well, today, you know, despite higher oil prices, the S&P 500 is up, you know, and it's usually been just the opposite, higher oil prices, lower stock prices. But today, the S&P 500 rose this morning to a new record high as we start the new trading month. Today's action is dominated by the technology sector, with NVIDIA leading the charge higher. It's getting to feel like this is the greatest FOMO rally of all times. I don't know if you ever heard that term, FOMO, F-O-M-O, but it means the fear of missing out.
6: Yeah.
7: You know, so that's where we are with stocks today. And NVIDIA shares are up 6% higher. And the company announced a new processor for personal computers. And as a result, shares of Dell Computer and HP are both higher by about 8%. Oil prices are substantially higher this morning, and the energy sector is also very much in the green today, as it appears the road to peace may be permanently derailed by today's events in the Middle East. On the economic front, we had the release of the ISM Manufacturing Index. It came in stronger than expected for May, boosted by gains in new orders, imports, and employment. It came in at 54 versus expectations of 53.2. We had a lower European close, and at the moment, the Dow Jones Industrial Average here at 3 o'clock is up 22 points to 51,054, or essentially flat. But the S&P is up 0.5%, and the tech-heavy NASDAQ is up 0.7%. Crude oil is currently up $5.12 to $92.48 a barrel. Gold is down $76 to $45.17 the ounce. Silver is down 35 cents to $75.53. And copper's up 19 cents to 6 bucks.

0: 5.76. The Aussie's doing a little worse in our market here. It's down 0.3 of a cent to 71.60. And looking ahead, your market's poised to open a little bit lower, down about 18 to 20 points. And that's about it.
1: Good on you. Hey, thanks very much, Mike.
0: All right, Trevor, talk to you soon. Be well.
1: Catch you soon. Mike Girardi, our independent financial consultant in New York. Do you have any issues as far as the supermarket is concerned? Give us a ring. Not big issues. I mean, not a big issue. Just the little quirky ones. No, we're not going to have a pedantic whinge fest, or are we? We'll find out about that in just a little bit. Kate Mead also coming up to tell us what's happening and some of the stories we'll hear more about today.

0: What an amazing combination, Burt Bacharach and the Carpenters. And Close to You, which is such a beautiful song. Kate Mead with us, ABC reporter, with some of the stories we'll hear about today. Hello, Kate.
1: Good morning, Trevor.
0: Did you enjoy that?
1: I did very much. Yeah. It was a soundtrack of my childhood. I put it in that category of Karen Carpenter with a VHS playing in the lounge room and Mum cleaning up around. I think I nearly know every word. Thank you.
0: So many of them. Let's take a look at some stories that we'll hear about today. And the possibility of a wage rise?
1: Set your alarm for 10 a.m. Sydney time. This is when the Fair Commission's annual wage review will be released. Now, the ACTU are pushing for that above inflation increase. And this, of course, is because of the price surge, because of the global oil shock that's happening. But this is really for anyone that is on an award wage and waiting to see

0: if that they are going to get an increase come July. So I like to say set the alarm because this affects so many Australians. And of course, you know, the flip side of the coin is that we have business groups saying that this will make it even harder again for those that are running business when it is so tough with, you know, everything. Like we talk about this every day, it feels like. But yeah, there's two sides of this coin. But from 10 o'clock today, we'll start to hear what that outcome is.
1: We tend to forget how lucky we are to have a minimum wage in Australia when you take a look at what happens in America with no minimum wage and so many other countries where you don't have it. We're really lucky to be able to have that.
0: It is. And it's always even help where you can. Sometimes that you think about what those award wages are, and it's not enough at the moment, you know. So, yeah, help when you can.
1: Speaking of the joys of money, it's tax time. Woohoo! The time that we all look forward to.
0: Everyone loves tax time. I couldn't get in till July, by the way.
1: Really?
0: End of July. It's taken me to get in. And I thought about it in May for some reason. Never used to. I think it's from working around here. But we've got some warnings coming out of the ATO. Now, these ones did make me pause for a moment, but for some reason, I could see how someone might try to justify it in their head.
1: Okay.
0: But the ATO is warning our taxpayers attempting to claim things like baby expenses, personal gifts, and meal deliveries as work related. So please not do that. It's a bit of a stretch.
1: It's a stretch. That's because you do wonder, because you sit there and someone will say, oh, well, I know. There was one that, like, claiming dog food for your dog, because if the dog actually sits in the back of the ute and protects your gear, whether or not you can claim that. And you may well be able to, and it may be a legitimate thing that you can do, but sometimes you listen to some claims and you go, really?
0: Yeah, are you sure? Are you sure?
1: And every year the taxation department brings out a warning. They'll say, if you work within this industry, we're going to take a closer look at you this time. So this time it's something a little bit more specific as well.
0: I love the meal deliveries one, though. And I think it's interesting too because, you know, it's very easy to say, well, that was at 6 o'clock at night to your home address. That wasn't at work. Or, you know, like they would be able to look at that thing. But I think even just seeing it listed down, I hate to think what I've ordered food-wise online. That would be terrible.
1: If anyone does, by the way, and you can do this anonymously, give us a ring, 1-300-800-222, if you are planning on actually claiming for food deliveries.
0: Yeah.
1: And if you tell us how you justify it, do so, because we might find out a little bit more.
0: I mean, I used to, when I was in a manager's position, I would order, so we were doing breakfast hours, like really, really early hours.
1: Yeah, yeah, yeah.
0: And if I felt like the team was a little bit low and exhausted and, you know, a bit grump around the edges, some mornings I'd go, righto, that's it, I'm ordering us, you know, some takeaway kind of food to kind of bump along and cheery up. They'll be in here at 7 o'clock this morning. But there's no way I sat down then at tax time and went, well, I did shout and breakfast that few times just to make them happy.
1: I'll look forward next time I'm a bit grumpy and a bit tired in here.
0: I've never seen you grumpy. So
1: I can work on that, believe me. And finally, a story about art.
0: Let me tell you about Elizabeth. Elizabeth hadn't picked up a paintbrush in years. She spent the bulk of her energy protecting herself and her children from a domestic violence situation. But for the first time, she's allowed herself to present her life. It's a journey to freedom, she's calling it. It's a part of a domestic violence art showcase that's happening in Toowoomba, west of Brisbane. And, you know, the artworks are depicting stories of strength and survival. It's not just Elizabeth's story. It's a group of women that are telling these stories. And it's because a lot of when the reporting comes out or the story is told on your behalf, it's not your narrative or not Elizabeth's narrative. And so it's her way, it's their way of saying, this is what's happened to me, this is what it looks like, and I want to put that out in art and share it with the world. And I know it's not the first of its kind, but I think when you can hear, this is Elizabeth, this is her story, you know, you can connect with it in a different way. And it's really nice. I've got some social media happening around it. So you can, it doesn't matter where you are in Australia, you can have a little look. But

0: You know, once again, we're reminded of the importance of art therapy and how really it can help in that healing process. So great work coming out of Toowoomba today as well.
1: Very brave, because it's such a personal way of telling a story. So it's a very brave thing to do.
0: Well, you have to revisit the trauma, don't you? You have to, and you are thinking about it with every stroke, and then it goes on a wall for people to comment on and to feel and to think about as well. So yeah, big process.
1: Neil's very brave because he's going to talk about tax with us. Hello, Neil.
2: Hey, guys.
0: We charge by the hour here too, by the way.
2: Yes, thanks. Hey, Trev, you brought up about claiming like a dog.
1: Yeah.
2: I used to have, well, I do work for another company now. I used to have my own truck, but now I do interstate. And I used to have a Jeffrey Cross Butcher. Now I claim...
1: Oh, now you're dropping out. Oh, no, we'll need to get him back.
0: It sounded like he claims something for the dog.
1: Something
0: for
1: the dog.
0: He was in a truck. In the truck. Would he be protecting the truck, keeping him company? Was he a companion dog?
1: Companionship?
0: I mean, we could play this game all morning.
1: We will, but hopefully we'll get Neil back. So we'll find out if we can get him back. If you want to join us, 1-300-800-222. Text us on 0437-774-774. Jess Ong will join us shortly to take a look at what's happening in ABC Darwin. As well as that, she wants to talk about this morning the little separators that there are in the supermarket to separate your stuff from other people's stuff. And Kate, whose job is it to put the little separator down?
0: Are you actually asking?
1: Yeah.
0: The plank of wood there,
1: yeah.
0: That thing?
1: Yeah.
0: I think it's the next person coming along in line.
1: So the next person coming along.
0: Yeah, so if you're in front of me with yours and you're going through, my job is to whack it down and start loading.
1: Not the person who is having their stuff going through.
0: No,
1: at the same time.
0: That's I'll die on that sword.
1: You'll die on that sword. If you want to join us, 1-300-800-222. Text us 0437-774-774.
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1: Jess Ong is the breakfast presenter, ABC Darwin, and joins us this morning. Hi, Jess.
6: Hello, Trev. How's it going?
1: Good. Kate's with us as well.
6: Hello, Kate.
0: And my, you've opened up a can of worms this morning.
6: Have I really? Well, I like to do that.
1: So who do you think? So why, first of all, why is this separator thing that's on the supermarket that separates my stuff from your stuff, we will say, why is it such a thing for you at the moment?
6: Well, clearly I spend a lot of time in the shops, don't I?
1: Yeah.
6: So I'm just standing around and I often will have my two tiny bosses with me. And so they're always mucking around. You know, in the trolley or putting things on the, you know, little conveyor belt. And when I've been standing there, maybe trying to reach a point of meditative state, I have been thinking, I wonder whose responsibility this is, because I can't land on anything. And clearly these are the big things that keep me awake at night. And so I was thinking, is it my job as the person who's in front to put the separator down for the person who's behind me? So, you know, it's clear delineation. Or is it my job as the person who's behind to reach and get the separator? And often you have to reach forward and kind of reach over the other person's shopping. So that just got me thinking about it. And here I am.
1: So Kate is of the opinion that it's definitely the person behind's job.
0: If there's a gap ready,
1: yeah.
0: If there's a gap, it's time to go. We're not here to muck around.
6: I'm also not here to pay for your shopping, so get yourself sorted, is basically it.
1: do you feel like you're a bit like being a bit anal retentive by putting it in there? You're sort of going, oh, well, this is my stuff, so don't go near my stuff.
6: I thought I was helping the person out, so then they don't have to lean over my shopping. Like, I thought I was doing my civic duty there to just, you know, save them a moment. I wasn't actually too concerned about whether I was paying for their toilet paper or not. But it was just more like, here, I'll give you a hand. But then I don't know if that's the done thing or not. So anyway, that's one of the things that, you know, maybe I'll be talking about this morning, but I've got you thinking about it, so now you'll never think the same.
0: It's the saving the moment thing, I think, is what we've landed on. You know, we're all about saving moments, either one end or the other, you know? So that's what this is about. How do we get in and out of that supermarket as quickly as we can?
6: How do we make it easy for everyone?
0: Yeah, that's it.
6: Absolutely.
1: Fred's with us. Hello, Fred.
4: Hey, Jim, here we go.
1: What did, now, do you don't need to talk about delineation.

0: question or do you?
1: You can put it in because I always just do it. I just walk up and put it in. Yeah, put it in there and keep going. If there's one there, you just put your stuff on.
0: Yeah.
1: But I've never used a self-serve checkout. Refused to do it. Have never done it. And if I get to a checkout and there's nobody there, you stand in front of the service desk until somebody comes what you want, and then you say, yeah, I just want to pay for the groceries.
0: Yeah, but Fred, what if there's like you've only got five things and all of the checkouts are full of people who have got a full basket?
1: And then you just find them on where it says less items.
0: Okay. Jeez, I tell you, when you stick to your guns, you're one of those people that went, oh, I'm never going to do that, and you're actually doing it.
2: Is this about fighting for the jobs, or is this just not wanting to use the automated system?
1: Well, you're taking away a job from the person.
3: I do understand that. I have a bit of an ethical dilemma sometimes when I've only got a handful of things and I need to line up and I think, oh, should I actually go to the self-serve? And then I see the peeps and I think, well, maybe I just actually need to be waiting so, you know, you can continue on. It's a hard question.
2: I find that they're always helping me in the self-serve. Yeah. I'm looking for a bag or I didn't transfer the money over to pay for it so it didn't go through and then they've got to come and put the code in and then there's the basket that needs to be put away. You know, I think... you know, they're pretty busy in there, at least when I go through, because I'm not concentrating enough.
0: Hey, just don't you think, though, that kudos to Fred for actually following through on it? Because how often, Jess, do you say things like, right, that's it, I'm never going to do that ever again, but he's actually doing it.
3: I know, I do love the way he's doubling down. Maybe we could all take a lesson from Fred, actually, and stick to our guns, do what Fred does.
0: E-scooter is a big issue where you are at the moment.
3: Well, I think they're a big issue everywhere, really, to some degree. You know, there's lots of differing legislation across the country. Anyway, it's a conversation I've been having a little bit on Brekkie over the last 6 months because I don't know about where you are, but e-scooters, especially the higher ones, these are the ones I'm talking about specifically, they're always in the way. Like in Darwin, they're just always, someone might kind of put them to the side, but then someone else might come along, just push them into the middle of the footpath. And so they're just a bit of a pain for everyone. Anyway, there is a council in Australia who's completely banned the higher e-scooters and they've just gone with the e-bikes. So I'm going to hear a little bit more about that as well. And maybe that's something that Darwin City Council should consider doing because everyone just thinks that they're in the way here. So we'll talk a bit about that. And then also, you know, just delighting in our weather because while winter has started for you, the dry season has started for us, which means that my fans are off and, you know, I'm kind of over the moon when it's 20 degrees at night.
2: Just back to the scooters and things like that, I had my very first experience of walking along the footpath and copping a knock and it was okay and things like that, but, you know, that's all right. But
3: from
2: it was
3: someone who was on the scooter or...
2: Yeah, someone was on the scooter and it was a higher scooter and I thought... At what, you know, it's been raised where I am, you know, maybe it's time for them to all have a little rego on it because while I didn't topple over with it, I very well could. And I just think there should be a way that we can identify dangerous driving or parking, you know, and it doesn't matter if it's been hired because they would be able to track who hired it last.
3: Yeah.
2: You know, that's exactly. So I'm moving into that age now where I'm starting to go, right.
3: Right. You need to do a Fred and double down.
2: I'm not far.
3: See this through.
0: Have you ever ridden on one? Jess, I had a go at one in Tasmania, and it was sort of fun, but it was really sort of hard.
3: Yeah, mate, I am the most uncoordinated person in the world, so I just know to steer clear of those things. But I did actually, this was probably not a sensible thing to do, I did dinky with a friend after a few drinks.
0: Yeah.
3: I was the passenger and I felt like my life was on the line. Like it's two wheels between you and all of these bumps in the footpath, you know, like it's pretty hairy at times. Yeah. So look, I'm probably not the best person to be on a scooter.
0: Hey, Jess, thanks for joining us on the program.
3: Pleasure, my friend.
0: Look forward to talking to you again soon.
3: Cheers. See ya.
0: Jess Ong, Breakfast with Enda, ABC Darwin. Thank you too, Kate.
2: No worries, Trevor. It's great to be with you and I'll see you tomorrow, hey?
0: Nice beanie too, by the way.
2: Thank you.
0: 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I mean, are there issues that you find in the supermarket that you would like to share with us? 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
1: I've got to share my story because it's brought me lots of laughter.
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4: Good morning, Natasha McFarlane with ABC News. Donald Trump says he's brokered a pause in fighting between Israel and Hezbollah. North America correspondent Cayman Gock reports.
5: The US president says he has spoken with both Israeli and Hezbollah leadership to try and de-escalate the war in southern Lebanon. Donald Trump says Israeli troops will not advance into Beirut and says Hezbollah has agreed that all shooting will stop. In his post, he said Israel will not attack them and they will not attack Israel. Mr. Trump also declared that negotiations with Iran are continuing at a rapid pace. It comes after Iran announced earlier today it had suspended talks, in part due to Israel's conduct in Lebanon. Cayman Gock, ABC News, Washington.
4: Millions of Australian workers on award wages will find out today if they will get a pay rise. National Work reporter Bronwyn Herbert has more.
6: The Fair Work Commission is set to hand down its annual wage review decision affecting 2.8 million workers on minimum and award wages. Unions have escalated their claim to a 6% rise, arguing workers are still going backwards and anything less than inflation risks locking in a permanent hit to living standards. But business groups, including the Australian Industry Group, warn the union's claim is reckless and irresponsible and want an increase topping out at 3.9%, warning anything higher could fuel inflation and cost jobs.
4: Members of the Victorian Crossbench say the state government is dragging its feet when it comes to stamping out corruption in the construction sector after it was revealed it could take months for the corruption watchdog to receive new powers. Yesterday, the government accepted most of the recommended changes to IBAC from a parliamentary review, agreeing to give it so-called follow-the-money powers to be able to pursue taxpayers' funds through subcontracting arrangements and labour hire companies. But the changes will be reviewed by an advisory body, with legislation to be tabled in Parliament by the end of the year. Greens leader Ellen Sandals says the government isn't serious about the issue.
7: We need changes to IBAC now to give them follow-the-dollar powers and expand their jurisdiction so that they can actually look into corruption on big build sites. Labor is not doing that here. They have had months to act.
4: Police have charged two men after an ATM was blown up in Melbourne's CBD last month. On May 13th, three men used explosives to steal about $5,000 from the ATM at the Queen Victoria Market before police found one of the men seriously injured nearby. On Friday, a 40-year-old man from Brunswick was charged with theft, using an explosive to conduct endangering life. He was remanded in custody to face court in August. And yesterday morning, a 40-year-old man from Brunswick West was also arrested and charged with over 20 offences. He'll also face court in August. Anti-poverty organisation Oxfam is warning of a growing gap between Australia's wealthiest people and ordinary households. Sam Wilkinson reports.
8: Oxfam Australia's analysis of the 2026 Australian Financial Review's Rich List has found that the collective wealth of Australia's billionaires increased by $25.67 billion over the past year. They say the figure could have lifted nearly 1 million Australians out of poverty. Among the other cost of living pressures it could have eased include covering household electricity bills for every Australian household for well over a year and covering the cost of grocery bills for almost 3 million households for a year. Oxfam has renewed its calls for a tax on the super rich and broader tax reform to tackle inequality.
4: And to sport, tennis great Serena Williams has announced she will be making a comeback to the game at the Queen's Club in London later this month. The 44-year-old, who last played a match in September 2022, has received a wildcard entry to the women's doubles tournament. In a statement, the American says Queen's feels like the perfect place to begin this next chapter. It's not yet known who the 23-time Grand Slam champion may partner, but older sister Venus still competes on the women's tour. To the weather, there's a severe wind warning for damaging winds about the northeastern ranges and a strong wind warning for Port Phillip and the central coast. For the state, isolated showers in the far northwest and east Gippsland, scattered elsewhere, tending to areas of rain on and near the divide. Possible thunderstorms in the west and north, snow showers about the Alpine peaks. A cool to mild day with fresh north to northwesterly winds, tending gusty about the ranges with showers. For Melbourne, cloudy, a very high chance of showers and heading for a top today of 17. Tomorrow, showers easing in 16. Thursday, showers in 14. Right now, it's 13 degrees in the city. ABC News.
9: ABC Melbourne acknowledges Aboriginal and Torres Strait Islander peoples as the traditional custodian of lands, waterways and skies across Australia. From Mulgala country to the west and Bundjalung country to the east, from Lutruwita in the south to Saibai Island in Torres Strait. This continent is home to hundreds of different nations whose knowledge has helped shape and evolve our understanding of land and seas. 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
0: Breakfast with Bob Murphy and Rochelle Hunt.
11: Good morning to you, Melbourne. A top of 17 and some showers for you today. Yesterday, Bob Murphy, the first day of winter, and Melbourne, we felt it.
12: Oh, good morning to you, Rish. Good morning, Melbourne. Yes, it was a proper first day of winter.
11: It was a shock.
12: It was intense. It was grim. I had to go to the supermarket yesterday afternoon, and just the downpour and the colour was just completely washed away. It was just grey as far as the eye could see. Everyone was sort of running and ducking for cover. It was kind of exciting.
11: I saw you had your fingerless gloves
12: out. Yep, it's always a big moment. Yeah. Yesterday, the puffer jacket came out, part of the Melbourne uniform, and today was the fingerless gloves.
11: I purchased a beanie yesterday.
12: Did you?
11: It was that time. I couldn't find my beanie. I've lost my beanie. It was a favourite. I had it for like 10 years.
12: Don't you have like a collection of them?
11: No, I should.
12: Yeah, right.
11: But I only certain beanies suit my head.
12: Oh, yeah.
11: They're very particular.
12: Yeah, I feel like they've gotten better over the years, beanies.
11: We do have a long-range weather expert on later to let us know in groundhog style.
12: Yes.
11: What kind of rise and shine, campers? What type of winter we are going to have? Will it be a dry winter? Will it be a wet winter? Will it be a long winter? So we are groundhogging and trying to figure out what kind of winter we have.
12: Yeah,
11: this year.
12: It's a cold snap at the moment and looks like there's more on the way, but we are going to give you a bit more of a longer view on what's happening. Well, we're not. Hayden Walker is, but we'll claim it.
11: So did you try and get your $186 back yesterday? I hate to say we jinxed it, but we had a vibe that maybe the website was going to crash because, look, $186, it's nothing to sneeze at. That's some decent walking around. And it did crash. How did you go? Did you have a go?
12: Well, the family, we got it. Yeah, we got it.
11: Well done.
12: Yeah. I didn't do it.
11: No.
12: But someone in the family did it. Justine shall remain nameless. She did do it.
11: 1-300-222-774. How did you go? Did you get your $186 back? Was it tricky? This is the Minister for Cost of Living, Paul Edbroke, just referring to and I guess reflecting on the crash yesterday.
13: You would be in a line in Ticketek for a long time to get Tay-Tay tickets. It sounds like this is pretty popular as well.
11: Tay-Tay
12: tickets.
11: Cost of living, website crashing.
12: Yeah, just say Taylor Swift, I think.
11: Tay-Tay.
12: That's a message to all the fellas out there.
11: Did you remember your Mikey yesterday? That
12: was Do you
11: the...
12: know, so
11: Don't.
12: How many reminders did we give yesterday for Reggio and Mikey?
11: About 186.
12: It was at least 35 times where you and I both took turns in, it's Monday, it's public transport, it's back on, remember your Mikey, so of course I'm trotting up to Flinders Street. I haven't got me Mikey.
11: No.
12: Yep. So I did have a little laugh to myself thinking, oh, well, I hope everyone else remembered theirs because I didn't remember to pack mine. I thought it was in the wallet. It's obviously been pinched by one of the kids.
11: So speaking of public transport, we today, a little later, are going to dig into some new stats. They aren't good stats that have come out on public transport. So crime on public transport, whether that be train, bus, tram, predominantly on train and around train stations, Bob, it's at a 10-year high. So these are some stats that have come out from the Victorian Crime Statistics Agency, a 10-year high. So I started to think, you know, do I feel safe on public transport? Over the last decade, what have we seen change and shift? Have we changed our behaviour? Have we changed how we feel? Have we changed when we travel, whether we travel alone? You know, have we seen more security at public transport over the last 10 years?
12: It's hard to... I'm not shocked, to be honest, of those statistics over the last 10 years. That it's at a 10-year high recently. Yeah, I probably would have guessed that if I had been asked that direct question. So the data confirms it. I've been intensely catching public transport for the last 2 years, and it's not gotten better.
11: Mm.
12: Yeah. And look, everyone is at a different station of life and where you are at. So I don't know if I've felt under threat so much, but I've inherited other people's fear.
11: 1-300-222-774. Absolutely, like your kids, right?
12: Yeah.
11: Would you let your daughter, 16-year-old, travel at night?
12: So, as an example, there was three young lads, and they were taking it in turns on a tram. This was a couple of weeks ago, yelling out profanity, and they were egging each other on of who could yell a certain word out as the loudest. Now, I think there was a level of innocence to it, but it was really unnerving for a lot of the passengers on the tram, particularly these young girls and young women that were on the tram. Mm. And I could feel them being really uncomfortable and scared.
11: Mm.
12: And so I stared them down. That's all I could do. And they stopped. That would count, I think.
11: 1-300-222-774. Over the last 10 years, what have you witnessed? You know, do you feel safe on public transport? It is at an all-time high or 10-year high. So how do you feel? 1-300-222-774. Let us know. Maybe you feel safe. Maybe you haven't changed your behaviour at all. Joe's in Roeville. Morning, Joe.
14: Morning, Rochelle. Morning, Bob.
12: Hello, Joe. What do you think about these statistics? 10-year high, according to the Victorian Crime Statistics Agency?
14: It's not good, Bob. To be honest, I don't use public transport that much anymore, but I do use it every week when I do go to the footy. But I guess going to the footy, you've got the football crowds and trains are always packed, and I think less likely for trouble to occur. But if you said to me, go into the city on a Friday night or when there's no footy, I reckon I'd be very reluctant to do something like that, for sure.
11: And Joe, the city train station, in terms of ranking, it was one of the highest. So there's multiple stations that have been looked at, but city train stations were some of the highest where we witnessed some of this crime. Good on you, Joe. You have a great day.
14: Yeah, you too, guys.
11: 1-300-222-774. Do you feel safe on public transport? Over the last 10 years, do you think it's got better or worse? You know, what have you seen? What have you witnessed? And in particular, have you changed how and when you travel on public transport due to safety? Let us know.
12: It's interesting, Joe, mentioning that, because I don't catch public transport at night. The only time would be on a Sunday night after the

0: footy, and the footy crowd is there's a different feel to it. There is a bit of a safety net, in just in my experience. That may be wrong, and if I am, please 1300 222 774. But yeah, the idea of catching it late at night on a Friday or Saturday night in the city, that's not my ideal scenario. I would avoid that.
1: Yeah. Can I ask you a random question?
0: Go for it.
1: If I was to walk down the street, well, not me actually, and that will become apparent in just a moment, but if you were to walk down the street and the person behind you was whistling, what would you think?
0: I would think that they were unnaturally happy and obnoxious.
1: So there is an...
0: That sounds pretty harsh. I can hear that in my own voice. But that's the honest response. I'd be like, it's a selfish pursuit, whistling.
1: Oh my, wash
0: it
1: your
0: is.
1: Mouth
0: The
1: out.
0: Only person having fun whistling is the whistler.
1: Are you serious?
0: So you're happy for me just to like roll around in the office on the office chair?
1: Well, you're not a great whistler.
0: What? Oh, that was offensive.
1: So, okay, a couple of things here. We have in Australia a world famous whistler. Her name is Molly Lewis. She's a young, sassy Aussie woman who's making it huge overseas. Can I just give you a list?
0: Did you say world famous whistler?
1: Yes,
0: okay,
1: I did.
0: I'm not going to touch that, but I just needed to make sure
1: Bob. She's recorded with Mark Ronson. She's starring in a documentary called Whistle. She refers to herself as a musician. How do you feel about that?
0: No, I'm not comfortable with that. I'm not a musician either, but I know musicians, and I, on behalf of them, have a problem with whistling being a musician.
1: I spoke about my pa a lot this week. He whistled all the time. He was a beautiful whistler. He was always whistling.
0: But an annoying man.
1: No, he was the sweetest, most charming man.
0: He was also an annoying fella
1: with
0: the whistling.
1: He was like the
0: unofficial... I'm sure he did a lot of other good stuff, but if he was whistling constantly, he was a bit annoying.
1: I think if you're a good whistler, it's charming. Let me just repeat that. If you're a good whistler...
0: Well, that leads us into the nexus point here. We have to address the elephant in the room.
1: So...
0: Can you whistle,
1: no,
0: Rochelle?
1: No, I can't. I actually...
0: What do you mean you can't whistle at all? Like, I'm no Molly Lewis, but I can whistle. Let's hear it.
1: I can't... Well,
0: just have a crack at it.
1: You won't be able to hear
0: Just
1: anything.
0: Have a crack at it.
1: Okay, hang on.
0: There we go. Rochelle Hunt.
1: That's me trying.
0: Representing... Oh, dearie me. Okay, all right. So...
1: I can't whistle. People have tried. Family members have tried. My husband has tried. My daughter has tried. Professionals have tried. I cannot whistle. This is Molly Lewis. She refers to herself as a musician.

0: freaking out all around Melbourne right about now.
1: We'll have NASA on the phone in a second saying you've just made contact with Saturn.
0: It's whistling. 1-300-222-774. Ooh.
1: It's impressive. Don't get me. And I'm not, you know, I'm not attacking Molly Lewis. Good luck to her. But world. Yeah. Look, it's impressive. Is she a musician? Not for me. No, it's impressive.
0: Is it a lost
1: though.
0: Art? Like, do people whistle anymore?
1: Now it's an art.
0: Yeah, I think.
1: What is going on this morning?
0: No, good whistlers. If you are a good whistler,
1: I think you have rounded up whistling so high. Because you can't whistle. So you're like, how are these people, how are these wizards doing this? Oh, my gosh. Forget about the Mona Lisa and the Louvre and Da Vinci. It's all about whistlers now with Rochelle Hunt. Unbelievable.
0: Whistling makes society a better place.
1: No, it doesn't.
0: 1-300-222-774. Do you whistle? Are you still a whistler?
1: If you're that happy, skip. Skip
0: no,
1: down the road.
0: No,
1: but
0: that's
1: whistling
0: weird.
1: Whistling is about the whistler and no one else.
0: If you can whistle, can you please call us 1-300-222-774 and let us hear your whistle? And over the course of the next couple of hours, we will decide whether or not whistling is an art form. What about this, Bob Murphy? You ready? Hang on. If you don't think that whistling is an art form or a musician, may I give you Patience,
1: okay.
0: Guns N' Roses.

0: Well, now I'll give this a bit of space. There's an exception
1: my
0: to
1: arms are out.
0: There's an exception to every rule. I before E, except after C. This is the only example where whistling could be described as an instrument and art. Axl Rose,
1: I'm doing
0: the moves.
1: I doff
0: the cap. Yeah, that's quality.
1: Right
0: in the sweet spot there, Axel.
1: It's good, isn't it?
0: Oh, it's beautiful.
1: 1-300-222-774. Is whistling... Are you a musician if you can whistle?
0: No, you're not.
1: And do you whistle? Is it a lost art form? I'm going that far. Let us know.
0: Musician and art form?
1: Let it go, Bob. 1-300-222-774.
2: Raph Epstein.
3: Rules in sport. 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
2: Breakfast with Bob Murphy and Rochelle Hunt.
1: Do you whistle? Do you know how to whistle? Is it a lost art form? Please give us a little whistle. 1-300-222-774. 10 minutes away from six. And crime on public transport is at a 10-year high. So do you feel safe on public transport? Has it changed how you catch public transport, when you catch public transport, and the types of public transport that you catch? Maybe you're getting a bus or a tram because you're closer to the driver. These crime stats, they are more prolific on trains as opposed to other forms of public transport. So let us know. This text, Bob, it says, I saw a group of young boys giggling on a train on coming home at around 5 p.m. Then they disappeared out the back door and out the back of the train. When I got off, they were hanging onto the back of the train on the outside of it. I've never seen that before, but I don't feel unsafe with the behaviour. I was just worried for them.
0: That's a really interesting text, and that's kind of where I am at with it, of there's crime and there's violence, and then there's just being unsettled and unnerved. And I've seen a lot of that, where there's people behaving in a certain way that's not typical, like it's not sort of typical criminal behaviour or violent, but it is making passengers
1: feel
0: unnerved and uncomfortable and under, you know, a vague threat. That makes sense?
1: Yeah, it does. Well, let us know. 1-300-222-774. And did you get your $186 back? Have you spent it already? Is it kind of free money? I mean, I know for a lot of people it'll be like, wow, that's going to a bill, that's going to be the groceries. But then is there a little bit of, did not expect that, $186, mama's popping to the shops and I'm going to get myself something nice.
0: Well, that's the thing, $186. So, you know, for a lot of people it's food, it's rent, it's clothes, it's, you know, it's a winter jacket and all of those sort of things. And then for other people, $186, like, I'm spending that.
1: Mm.
0: So if you did spend it,
1: What'd you buy?
0: Buy yourself a little treat? Did you hide it from someone else in the household?
1: What'd you buy?
0: You know what? So in our household, as an example, the truth sets you free. Justine did all the work. She hopped online. I was too busy walking all the way home because I forgot my Mikey. So she did all the work. So $186, that's yours, honey.
1: Oh.
0: Go and buy something nice. Get yourself something nice.
1: Go buy yourself something nice.
0: You know,
1: nice,
0: because,
1: love.
0: Well, I wasn't hopping online to do it. She did. So that's...
1: Justine, go spend every cent of that.
0: Go spend every cent.
1: 100%.
0: Yeah.
1: Hey, it's 10 days until the World Cup.
0: It
1: that's
0: sure
1: come
0: is, Rich.
1: Around so
0: yep.
1: quick.
0: And I think when people think of the 2026 World Cup and the level of analysis and statistical rigour and insights into the world game, the beautiful game, they come to Bob and Rochelle, 774 ABC Melbourne, because, Rich, we are all over it. Rich, we are all over it.
1: Okay? I can't whistle, and I'm going to be learning from you.
0: I guarantee we are all over it. Okay, so you might have picked up from the tone there. We are not all over it, but we are into it. And so, as is my way, I like to do things in threes. It's just how it is with my brain. And I thought, well, we kind of did something similar with the AFL season. So I thought, what about if we picked off a few of the nations and just gave you a couple of little facts?
1: Mm-hmm. So this is good. Yep.
0: So today I thought, well, let's rattle through Australia.

0: is group. So we're in a group of four other nations. So we've got to play those other three to get through. And so I thought, well, let's give a ranking for each of the nations of where they are, you know, ranked around the world.
1: I think it's your phone that's buzzing. That's what you've got to move.
0: Yeah. Gee whiz.
1: Gee whiz.
0: Okay, sorry.
1: Radio 101.
0: Well, it could be that, or it could be, NASA. It could be NASA that, after they heard that whistling. So here's how we're going to do it. So the four nations in Australia's group, I'll give you the ranking, I'll give you their best player, and then I'll just give you a little, you know, just a little something to go on with. It could be a little cultural fact, could be a little historical anecdote, or it could be a local connection to Melbourne.
1: I love it already.
0: Okay, all right. So let's start with Paraguay. Okay, so Paraguay, they're ranked 40th. So they're rank outsiders, but they're in our group.
1: Quick question.
0: Yes.
1: Where are we ranked?
0: Well, we'll get to that.
1: Oh,
0: we're
1: sorry,
0: at Paraguay.
1: Sorry.
0: This is the chief. Rish. Yes, I told you we're all over it, folks.
1: Sorry.
0: Okay, so Paraguay, they're ranked 40th in the world. Their best player is a fella that I know really well. His name is Miguel Almirón. I don't know if that's how we pronounce it, but that's their best player, okay? Now, a little known fact about Paraguay. Rish, you ready for this?
1: Yeah, I am.
0: If you have a gun duel in Paraguay, this is legal. If two people have a gun duel, it's legal as long as they're both blood donors. Okay? That's fact.
1: That's like Romeo and Juliet.
0: Yeah, it's one of those. Yep. So if there's a gun duel in Paraguay, if it's just the two of them, two guns, it's a duel. It's all above board as long as they're blood donors.
1: Fair enough. I mean, we've got standards.
0: But they're ranked 40th, okay? All right. So you asked about the Socceroos. So Australia, we are ranked 27th.
1: Okay.
0: Okay. Now, my mail is that Jackson Irvine is our best player, okay? So you can tuck that into your back pocket. Now, sure, my research was on an American website, and it said their water spins the wrong way due to the Southern Hemisphere. So you can – I don't know what to do with that. It's offensive. Don't worry, because we'll get our revenge, because the United States are in our group. They are in our group.
1: Okay.
0: America is ranked 16th. Okay, so they're a problem. Yeah. They're a problem for us.
1: I thought we would be better than 27th, but anyhow, moving on.
0: So their best player is Christian Pulisic. And get a load of this, Rish.
1: Mm-hmm.
0: The United States eats 8 million slices of pizza a day.
1: A day?
0: Yep, a day. 8 million
1: big slices.
0: They love a big slice over stateside.
1: Yep.
0: So their best player, Christian Pulisic, they're ranked 16th. So they're a problem.
1: How many slices a day?
0: 8 million.
1: Wow. I'm taking that fact for the rest of my life.
0: There you go. 8 million slices a day. Okay. Now, Turkey A, they are ranked 22nd. So look, our group, I'm okay with our group. So their best player is Kenan Yıldız. And here's a thing for you. A lot of money in soccer, a lot of money in FIFA, a few underhand deals in FIFA as well, I think. The first ever coin was created in Turkey A.
1: Wow, really?
0: So there you go.
1: I like these facts. These are good. I'm jotting them all down.
0: Yeah. So we'll move on tomorrow, and I think we'll tackle a couple of big ones tomorrow. But that's sort of how we're going to do it. We'll give you the ranking, we'll give you the best player, and then we'll just give you a little something to tuck in your back pocket that you can use at a barbecue or a World Cup party.
1: And we have in Australia Molly Lewis, a world-class whistling
0: whistler.
1: She's musician.
0: A whistler.
1: She's a musician.
0: She can whistle.
1: Although
0: so can I.
1: This text says, if a whistler is a musician, then a chess player is an athlete. 1-300-222-774. Is whistling, are you a musician if you can whistle? And do we still whistle? John's in Janjak. Morning, John.
2: Good morning.
1: Are you a whistler?
2: Oh, not all the time.
0: You've been to Whistler, John. Is that what you're saying?
2: No, I can whistle.
0: Well, let's hear a bit.
2: If necessary. What do you want to hear, a loud referee sort of?
0: If you step back from...
2: Do you want to hear a tuneful one?
1: A tune.
2: Well, okay.
1: Come on.
0: Yeah, John's having a great time.
2: He's a jockey girl in the streets of Bang.
1: Oh, thank you, John. That's perfect.
3: Hey there, Georgie girl, swinging down the street so fancy free. Nobody you meet could ever see the loneliness there.
0: So I've really painted myself into a corner now, where I'm going to be taking down the Seekers.
1: Jared's in

0: Ballarat, good morning to you.
1: Hello, Jared.
0: He only answers in whistle form.
2: Yeah.
3: Now, Bob, I did say that in a text to you a few weeks ago that by the time Charnel comes back, Voss won't be at the Blues.
2: Oh, geez.
3: I'm not wishing Rish to go away. She's doing a great job.
0: Thank you, Jared.
3: And I love the show. Keep it up, mate. Go the Blues.
1: Good on you, Jared. Was that the Carlton theme song that you were whistling?
3: Lily of Langwin. It was a bit rough, probably while I'm travelling, but I appreciate the topic this morning.
1: Very good.
0: Thank you. Do you still whistle? Is whistling still a thing?
1: And should you?
0: I reckon bring it back. We need a little happiness, you know, a bit of simplicity.
1: But it's only the whistlers that are having fun. No one enjoys listening to secondhand whistling, do they? Or am I wrong? 1-300-222-774. Let us know. Molly Lewis, world famous whistler.
0: Musician.
1: She's whistling, musician with an asterisk. She's a whistler for all of the stars, but we want to hear you whistle. Rish cannot whistle at all, and it seems like, oh, don't stop. That's
0: awful.
1: It's
0: embarrassing.
1: That's really tough to listen to. So keep the calls coming. Let us know. That's a 10-year high of the crime rates on public transport. What's been your experience over the last 10 years? Have you seen an increase in that? 1-300-222-774. On the other side of the news, we are stepping into the confessional, and we are doing it with a thespian, and he's a thespian with a big, big apology to make. That is Daniel McPherson. Also coming up on Early AM, De Labor's draft plans to tackle gambling advertising in sport do enough to protect children.
4: Everything Melbourne.
0: The weather's going to be glorious. Where are you planning on walking?
4: It's where your passions lie.
5: I'm so Melbourne, I can remember when Carlton won a premiership and was a champion team in AFL.
4: 774 ABC Melbourne.

0: will today deliver its verdict on how much minimum wages should be increased by. Here's National Work reporter Bronwyn Herbert.
1: The annual review of minimum pay rates covers about 2.8 million workers on awards, effectively setting the floor for wages across the economy. Unions want a 6% increase, arguing workers are still going backwards and need a real boost to keep up with the cost of living. Business groups are pushing for far less, around 3 to 3.9%, warning bigger rises could drive inflation and hit jobs. Fair Work data shows 1 in 5 workers are on award wages, which accounts for about 11% of the national wage bill. The Commission's decision will come into effect from the 1st of July.
0: Metro Trains has apologised to passengers after a Craigieburn train was delayed near North Melbourne during peak hour yesterday because of an overhead power fault. Footage of the incident shows a loud bang and sparks outside the carriage, followed by the frightened shouts of passengers. The train was stationary for about an hour before moving to Kensington, where passengers were let out. Metro Trains says it's investigating the cause of the power fault and safety is always its top priority. The sensitive details of dozens of Victorian primary school kids are still missing after a delivery van carrying completed NAPLAN tests was stolen. Here's investigative reporter Danny Tran.
2: In March, a FedEx van carrying completed NAPLAN tests was stolen in the inner city suburb of Carlton. The van was later found nearby, but test papers with the names, birth dates, year levels and schools of about 70 children are still missing. Grade 3 students from two schools, Princes Hill Primary and Carlton North Primary, are now victims of a data breach, with the incident reported to the office of the Victorian Information Commissioner. One parent has told the ABC they're concerned their child's data is out in the world. The Victorian Curriculum and Assessment Authority says students were given the option to reset the test.
0: To news overseas, the US President says negotiations with Iran are continuing at a rapid pace, despite suggestions from Tehran that talks had been halted. Here's North America correspondent Cayman Gok.
3: Earlier in the day, Iranian officials said peace negotiations with the US had been suspended, citing Israel's conduct in Lebanon as a contributing factor. But Donald Trump now says talks are continuing at a rapid pace after he had productive calls with Israeli and Hezbollah leadership. The US president says there will be no Israeli troops going into Beirut and any soldiers en route have been turned back. He also said Hezbollah has agreed that all shooting will stop. In his post, he said Israel will not attack them and they will not attack Israel. Gok, ABC News, Washington.
0: Meanwhile, Israel's Prime Minister has contradicted President Trump's claims, adding to confusion over the status of truces and peace negotiations. Benjamin Netanyahu says he has told President Trump in a phone call that if Hezbollah does not stop firing drones and rockets into northern Israel, he will carry through on threats to bomb Beirut. He adds that at the same time, the IDF will continue to operate as planned in southern Lebanon. The UK government has published the biggest tranche of documents since the inquiry into the Iraq War, with the release of files relating to the appointment of Lord Peter Mandelson as the country's ambassador to the US. Europe correspondent Mazoe Ford reports.
4: 1,504 pages of documents surrounding the appointment of Lord Peter Mandelson as the UK's ambassador in Washington were released. He was fired by Prime Minister Sir Keir Starmer last year after his ties to the late sex offender Jeffrey Epstein emerged. The files show that Mandelson, a former British Labour Party heavyweight, refused to hand over his personal WhatsApp messages, that he'd said Sir Keir lacks verve, and that he thought the PM's office required a complete revamp. Many files were missing at the request of police, who are currently investigating Mandelson on suspicion of misconduct in public office.
0: To the weather, there's a severe weather warning for damaging winds about the northeastern ranges and a strong wind warning for Port Phillip and the Central Coast. For the state, isolated showers in the far northwest and east Gippsland, scattered elsewhere, tending to areas of rain on and near the divide. Possible thunderstorms in the west and north and snow showers about the Alpine peaks. For Melbourne, cloudy, a very high chance of showers and heading for a top of 17 today. Tomorrow, showers easing in 16. Thursday, showers in 14. Friday, showers 13. Right now, it's 13 degrees in the city. 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
5: Good morning, welcome to AM. I'm Melissa Clark in Canberra, coming to you from Ngunnawal country and acknowledging other custodians. The sweeping changes to tax

0: Cuts in the federal budget have been presented by the government as a win for prospective first home buyers. But with property prices starting to drop in Sydney, Melbourne and Canberra, some in the market for their first home are holding off purchasing, scared the market will soften even further. Oliver Gordon reports.
1: National home values flatlined in May, leaving first home buyers like Daniel spooked.
2: I am quite worried that if I was to find the right place now and jump on it, in the next 2-3 years as these changes are implemented and start to take effect, that I could basically be losing equity that I had put into that house.
1: The 29-year-old engineer from Hobart is pleased the federal government is making it easier for younger people like him to enter the property market, but isn't convinced he'll benefit in the long run.
2: I think over the course of my lifetime under these changes, I'll pay much more tax than I would have otherwise.
1: Last week, the federal government introduced the first tranche of legislation to the lower house, outlining plans to replace the capital gains tax discount with an inflation-based system and limit negative gearing for property investors. The announcement of the proposed changes, along with higher interest rates and weaker consumer confidence, are weighing on demand for housing. While prices are flatlining in submarkets, they're dropping in Melbourne and Sydney. Jeff Anderson is the Melbourne-based buyers and vendors advocate.
3: Just had a meeting with one of the senior managers at Westpac. She was telling me that a lot of her brokers haven't written a loan in 4 weeks, not one.
1: The real estate expert says schemes like the government's 5% deposit initiative for first home buyers were being used regularly by his customers until recently.
3: 100%. Up until 4 weeks ago, that was definitely the case. I had loads of clients buying with a 5% deposit scheme. However, now a lot of the people that have taken up that scheme that have purchased in the last 6 to 12 months, many of them are very concerned they're going into negative territory.
1: Last week's national auction clearance rate was just 54.5%, a six-year low. Treasurer Jim Chalmers says the government's tax system overhaul isn't the only factor behind the change. But Melbourne mortgage broker Damien Roylance says he's seen interest from first home buyers plummet since the budget announcements.
4: Just the inquiry over the last kind of, what is that, not even a month, probably 3 weeks, has just completely dropped off. It's been a free fall.
1: Since 1999, incomes have only risen half as much as house prices, pushing the cost of property well beyond the reach of many Australians. For mortgage broker Damien Roylance, the proposed changes take away the opportunity to build wealth through property previous generations had.
4: Australia's wealth's been built on property. So many people have got wealthy by property, and they will never have the same chance again, I don't believe.
5: But the government would argue that more young people will be able to access the property market. What would you say to that?
4: Yeah, they'll get in. And they'll hold a property, but it won't grow in value as quick as it has in the past.
1: Treasury estimates the proposed overhaul of negative gearing and capital gains tax would slow house price growth by 2% over 2 years, compared with no change. Whether that's a good thing or not depends on your perspective.
0: Oliver Gordon there. The federal government's plan to restrict gambling advertising is facing criticism from anti-gambling advocates and crossbench MPs who argue Labor's draft laws are full of loopholes that will do little to protect children. The details of the legislation show nighttime footy games and other sports aired after 8:30 at night can still contain betting ads. Here's political reporter Sarah Tomevska.
6: Gambling reform advocate Mark Kempster knows what addiction is like.
7: Oh, I was betting every day, every hour. I was betting at work. I was betting after work, on the weekends. I was betting before I put my son to bed at night.
6: Gambling apps on his phone made betting dangerously easy, but he says the culture around gambling didn't help.
7: The advertising is definitely a huge part of it. Like, even back then, there was this idea that it was cool to do it with your friends and it was a blokey, masculine thing to do, I suppose. And I come from a very sporty environment. I played a lot of footy down here in Tassie where I live, and it was in that type of culture, I suppose.
6: The link between sports and gambling.
8: Brilliant work by David Pocock.
6: Something former Wallabies captain and independent Senator David Pocock knows well.
9: There seems to have been something that's just gone through the roof over the last decade.
6: He's among several crossbenchers and advocates who argue Labor's draft laws don't go far enough, pointing out the bill implements just 3 of 31 recommendations in the late Peter Murphy's report on gambling.

0: The big ones from the Murphy report were a full gambling ad ban, a national regulator, and banning inducements. This bill doesn't do any of those things.
1: The draft laws would ban gambling ads around school pickup and drop-off times, block online ads for under 18s, and limit gambling ads to 3 per hour on daytime TV, with a total ban during live sports. But after 8:30 p.m., gambling ads would still be allowed during scheduled and unscheduled breaks, like half-time or weather delays. The changes have been labelled draconian by the gambling lobby, but prominent anti-gambling advocate Reverend Tim Costello says
2: that is a profound failure to de-link gambling and sport.
1: Short of implementing a total ad ban and a national regulator, Reverend Costello says there is a key change Labor should make.
2: To actually say we are going to ban inducements. Inducements are the most, well, evil, predatory feature of the gambling industry.
1: Mark Kempster agrees, but he says there are positives in the proposed reforms.
3: Like in terms of banning advertising at stadiums and on players' jerseys, that is a really good thing, and I'll give them the credit for that.
1: Communications Minister Annika Wells says Labor's reforms will minimise children's exposure to gambling ads and break the link between sport and gambling. The Greens and Coalition have been critical, but are yet to state a formal position on the legislation.
4: Sarah Tomevska there. The US president says he's spoken to Israel's Prime Minister Benjamin Netanyahu and convinced him not to launch attacks on the Lebanese capital, Beirut. It's not the only call Donald Trump has made, speaking through intermediaries to the Lebanese militant group Hezbollah and convincing it to stop attacking Israel. This phone call diplomacy followed an announcement by Iran that it was suspending talks with the US on ending the broader regional war in protest over Israel's conduct in Lebanon. Middle East correspondent Matthew Doran is in Jerusalem.
5: Mel, good morning. It has been an incredibly tense day, but it appears that the pressure valve here may have been released through an intervention by the US President Donald Trump. Beirut was on edge for most of the day after a declaration from the Israeli Prime Minister Benjamin Netanyahu that he had ordered strikes on Dahiya in the city's south, the suburb which is often referred to as Hezbollah's stronghold in the Lebanese capital. Now, that had followed intensifying fighting between the Lebanese militant group and Israeli forces in the south of the country over the weekend, Israel expanding its ground invasion of the south and continuing its deadly attacks on cities and towns. Hezbollah, in turn, launching volley after volley of rockets and explosive drones at Israeli troops inside southern Lebanon and on Israeli border communities as well. We know that many people had fled Dahiya, worried about what was coming, but those strikes didn't actually begin. And then we heard from Donald Trump. He made an announcement on his Truth Social platform where he said that he had a very productive phone call with Prime Minister Benjamin Netanyahu, or Bibi as he calls him, and he said that there would be no troops going to Beirut, and any troops that are on their way have already been turned back. He then added that he'd also, through highly placed representatives, had a very good call with Hezbollah, and they had agreed that all shooting would stop, that Israel wouldn't attack them, and that they would not attack Israel. Now, there are two significant points there, if what he says he's secured is the case. First, he has managed to pressure Benjamin Netanyahu into pulling back, and the Israeli Prime Minister has been facing significant pressure from the military and also from Israeli politicians to escalate this. But secondly, the US President is saying he's spoken to Hezbollah here in some form, and the US, as does Australia, considers Hezbollah a terrorist organisation. So regardless of what concessions he's managed to get, that in and of itself is significant, and one of Hezbollah's MPs in the Lebanese parliament says the group is in agreement. So we'll need to watch to see how this plays out in the coming hours, whether or not it's as watertight as the president makes it sound. Benjamin Netanyahu, for his part, already saying that Israel will continue to operate as planned in southern Lebanon.
4: Matthew Doran in Jerusalem. And that's early AM for today. Briefly in finance, oil is higher. The global benchmark Brent crude is trading at $95.07 a barrel. And the Australian dollar is lower. It's buying 71.6 US cents. I'm Melissa Clark. The time now is 6:15.
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3: If you were to walk down the street and the person behind you was whistling...
4: It's a selfish pursuit, whistling.
3: Oh my, wash
4: it
3: your
4: is.
3: Mouth
4: The
3: out.
4: Only person having fun whistling is the whistler. Hello, Jared.
3: He only answers in whistle form.
4: Yeah.
5: No, I love the show. Keep it up, mate. Go to the Blues.
4: Good on you, Jared.
3: Does the world need more whistling? We have one of the world's best whistlers. Oh. Her name is Molly Lewis. She's got 21 million streams of just one of her songs. So do we need to bring whistling back into society? Is this what we need? 1-300-222-774. Look at your face.
4: Look, on the street, on the tram, in the office, if people are whistling, stop. It's irritating. It's obnoxious.

0: behaviour. Having said that, just listening to Otis Redding there, sitting on the dock of the bay, I could just feel my argument just ever so slightly weaken, just take a tentative half step back.
1: Do we need more whistling? Do we need to bring it back? 1-300-222-774. It'll be a top of 17. There'll be some showers for you today, Melbourne. And we will, after 6:30, we're actually going to get a little bit groundhoggy, and we have a long-range weather forecaster who's going to join us, and they'll tell us what sort of winter we can expect. But Brad Arnold, you'd be a whistling man.
0: No, he wouldn't.
2: Well, I mean, you go back to Snow White and the Seven Dwarves, and they were big whistlers
1: they were big
2: back
1: whistles?
2: In the day.
1: Can you whistle?
2: I just whistle. I can do a bit of...
0: Yeah. You're sort of at my level, Bradford, which is fine, you know, in the shower. It's a, you know, little solo pursuit. You're having a good day. I get it. But we don't want to hear it, the rest of us.
2: Yeah.
1: Respectfully disagree. Anyhow, how's the traffic looking, Brad?
2: There is plenty of time to whistle inbound on the Westgate Freeway at the moment. There was a breakdown over the top of the Westgate Bridge. Those two lanes have been reopened, but speed's still down to 60, but the strong gusty winds that are coming through, getting reports of trees down in various places around Victoria, through Monbore, Craigieburn and Bodio, just to name a few. So drive with caution, look out for hazards with these winds that are coming through. All the other freeways building in the usual spots at this stage of the morning. The Westgate, as I mentioned, slow going over the bridge after that earlier breakdown. The Calder Freeway building down towards Green Gully Road, and a little slow now for the Hume Freeway, heading past Cooper Street, past that inbound entry ramp. If you're getting onto public transport, a couple of cancellations to look out for the Werribee and Williamstown lines, and a service change now for the Frankston line. Check on the Transport Victoria website. That's the latest traffic and transport. Another update for you just after 6:30.
1: Thank you, Brad. This text: I can't whistle since I got my new plastic teeth, and lots of sad, angry face emojis. Keep those whistling calls coming in. It's 18 minutes after 6. Senior Constable Paul Hogan from Victoria Police. Paul, a man was arrested and a stolen car was recovered in Reservoir.
3: Yeah, early hours this morning, officers caught sight of an allegedly stolen Subaru in Campbellfield. We attempted to pull the car over before it allegedly took off at speed, reaching 120 kilometres an hour in a 60 zone. The car was dumped in Reservoir before the alleged driver took off on foot along the Broadway. With help from the dog squad, the alleged driver was located and arrested sitting at a bus stop, which is an odd thing to do at about 2 in the morning. He's getting interviewed by detectives this morning.
0: And Paul, there's been some arrests after the Queen Vic Market ATM arson a little while back.
3: Yeah, I know that you guys covered this off when it happened in May. We've charged two men. A group of people allegedly caused an explosion to gain access to that ATM, and the homemade device literally blew up in the face of one of these men, leaving him with serious and what has been described as life-changing injuries. We allege that $5,000 was knocked off from the ATM, and after a very thorough investigation by detectives from the arson and explosives squad, two 40-year-old men have been charged and they remain remanded as we speak.
0: And just, Paul, quickly, would you ever be moved to arrest anyone if they were whistling on the street just because it's a really irritating behaviour?
3: Yeah, see, I've reached that age where I whistle now. It used to infuriate me when I was younger, and I find myself whistling as I do housework. I've got a canary, I do a bit of call and response with the canary.
0: That's not serving nor protecting us, Paul.
1: Respectfully disagree. Whistle away, Paul Hogan.
0: Disgrace.
1: Thank you, sir. Senior Constable Paul Hogan from Victoria Police. 20 minutes after 6. Up next, it is time for the confessional, and we have an absolute doozy.
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1: This morning, we're stepping into the confessional with actor Daniel McPherson, starring in Beast, streaming from this Thursday on Stan. Daniel McPherson, welcome to the confessional. Is there something

0: something we couldn't possibly know about you?
1: Well, guys, I've actually, there's been a few sleepless nights knowing that this moment was coming. Mm-hmm. But the truth of it is no one would know just how much time I love to spend by myself. And when I get a night by myself, I like to kind of get in the bedroom and I get a couple of screens up. I get the laptop up, and I realize how weird this is now sounding as I say it out loud.
2: No.
1: And I study horse breeding and I study horse pedigrees. And it is my favorite thing to do with time by myself. When the kids are gone and everybody's out and I get a night to myself, I am there multi-screening thoroughbred pedigrees, and that is my happy place.
0: Wow, see, no judgment.
2: See, Daniel, I was with you stride for stride there, because if I get the rare occasion where I have the house to myself, I've got the newspaper, the phone, the iPad, the TV all going, but then you went left with the horse breeding, and I was like, He's gone rogue here.
1: Where is he gone? Well, look, I love it. It kind of satisfies my kind of data research brain. I have a hobby business outside of the entertainment industry, which is breeding horses. And I spend a lot of time up in the Hunter Valley, north of Sydney, and I spend a bit of time around Victoria. But that's one of my real passions.
2: Well, this is the beauty of the confessional, because Daniel McPherson has given us something that we did not know about you. So you answered the call. So the next question, now I am very excited. Yeah. What is something you'd like to apologise for in this confessional sacred space?
1: Oh, look, there's a few TV shows over the years that were probably just in general. But no, in this case, I'm going to apologise to the people at King's Comics and Cards in Sydney, where I grew up. When I was in high school, I was a bit partial to collecting basketball cards, and we'd all go there en masse after school. And on two, not one, but only two occasions, I stole a pack of basketball cards.
0: Oh, no. Yeah.
1: But I didn't just, like, pocket them.
2: Yeah.
1: I put one in my pocket, but then I got another and I paid for the other one. So it was more of a two for the price of one
2: criminal mastermind
1: deal. So it wasn't, like, a pure thievery.
0: Diversion.
1: It was like, hey, I think they're overpriced, and so I think this is better value.
0: This is how you've justified it in your head.
2: This qualifies for lovable rogue status.
1: Well, hopefully, I did it with a smile.
2: There you go.
1: And, you know, so as I've got away with most things in my career. So yeah. Look, I never confessed. I've still got the cards, and there's $10 that I owe King's Comics in Sydney.
0: We'll hold you to that. So, Daniel, in Beast, which starts this Thursday on Stan, you actually turn into a beast. Like, you transform your body to be an MMA. Is that how you say it? MMA fighter?
1: Yeah, so.
0: Yeah. My skills in, you know, street fighting fighting.
2: We're both pugilists in here. That much is obvious.
0: So, but you completely transform yourself. Yeah. And am I right in thinking you almost went, like, deep undercover? You went to Thailand and you actually lived as a fighter for months on end.
1: Yeah, that's right. I mean, not quite months on end, but I ended up training for the film on and off for 3 years. And I think as I've got older and as I've got deeper into my acting career and stepped away from a whole bunch of other things to really focus on my acting, the more kind of committed and immersive approach that I take to it is always the most satisfying and yields the best results. So I trained in boxing, jiu-jitsu, Muay Thai. I trained in MMA, particularly with professional MMA fighters, but not telling them that I was an actor.
0: Oh, no.
1: Which kind of didn't last very long. They worked that out pretty quick. But when a role this all-inclusive, you know, comes your way, I had no hesitation in going all in as I could, and I did, and I put on 10 kilos of muscle, and I lost a lot of body fat 3 times because the movie was on again, off again for 3 years, and it's coming out on Stan on Thursday, and the reviews that we've got have made it all worthwhile, which has been really, really positive.
2: So, Daniel, I mean, the MMA is a world phenomenon, and it just keeps growing and growing and growing. Yeah. You mentioned Russell Crowe there. So Russell plays your coach, your mentor in the movie. Yeah. And, look, I know the trailers are meant to persuade me to watch it, but I watched it and I was like, oh, this is my kind of movie. I'm all in on this. Is this the biggest swing of your career?
1: Oh, without doubt. Without doubt. In terms of a character, in terms

0: what it took me to believably step onto that set and inhabit that character. Just like you say, everybody can watch. We can watch MMA and high level MMA, UFC, one championship in the palm of our hands, 24/7. So, if in the opening moments of that movie, if people don't look at those characters and go, they are believable,
1: Yeah, they know a lot,
0: technically
1: don't they?
0: authentic, they know straight away, and the whole thing's for nothing. So, and I didn't want to do that. That's not how I enjoy working, and I couldn't sleep at night. I'd be up studying horse pedigrees. And so for me, and just to kind of dive in and be unrecognizable, but also knowing that we had the backing of Lionsgate in the US, so we had 1,200 screens going out in the US. This was an Australian film that was going to travel globally. We shot between Sydney and Thailand, in front of 10,000 real life fight fans at an MMA event in Thailand. So I knew that the commitment for myself and my career was going to be worth it. And when you've got, Russell and Luke and all the team, alongside you, really trying to make something special, it was a big swing. Yeah, it really was.
1: Daniel McPherson, thank you so much for your time. I often, when our guest steps into the confessional, I thank them for their bravery. I think maybe stepping into the octagon probably trumps stepping into the confessional. So you've been very generous with us. You've been very affable. Thank you so much for being so kind and forthcoming. We cannot wait to see Beast. It's streaming this Thursday on Stan, and we are all in. Thank you so much for giving us your time.
0: You guys are fantastic. Thank you. It was the most enjoyable confessional I've had. Thank you, mate.
1: Daniel, take care, mate.
0: Cheers, guys. Thank you.
2: 28 minutes after six. Good morning. A top of 17 and showers for you today, Melbourne. We have been also taking your calls on whistling. I'm calling it an art form. Australia has one of the world's best whistlers. Bob's calling it.
1: Well,
2: what are you calling it?
1: Well, I'm calling it a bit of a self-indulgent little activity. Here's a text that came through. It's a good party trick, but not an art form. That kind of covers it for me.
2: Cindy, good morning to you.
3: Good morning. Good morning from my bed cocoon, where I'm not getting out until it's a bit warmer in the room. At any rate, yeah, anyone can whistle, but I can't. But I'm very jealous whenever Bright Side of Life comes on and I can't do it.
2: Cindy.
3: It is actually a very skilled art to be able to whistle well.
2: Is it? Yeah, well, I can't whistle either, Cindy, if that makes you feel any better. Lots of music that's got whistling in it, Bob.
1: Rish, I need to retort here because there is an actual instrument, okay? Mm. There is an actual instrument and it's called the tin whistle. And we hear it. Hear that? Hear that high? That's a tin whistle, folks. So, if you're a whistler and you think you're a musician, learn how to play the tin whistle.
2: Coming up in just a moment, we'll let you know what sort of winter you're going to have because we have a long-range weather forecaster.
1: It might be a rainy night in Soho for the Pogues, but it's been a rainy few days for Melbourne. Keep the calls coming, keep the texts coming. We'll talk about that long-range weather after the news.
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8: Good morning, Natasha McFarlane with ABC News. The Victorian government is moving to tighten regulations around fertility providers following highly publicised IVF mix-ups in Melbourne and Brisbane. Legislation is set to be introduced to Parliament today, giving the Department of Health stronger oversight powers in managing the accreditation requirements for fertility clinics. The legislation will mean clinics will be under tougher scrutiny to obtain accreditation, among other things. It comes after a rapid review of the sector, after Monash IVF was found to have mixed up the embryo transfer process of two women. The Victorian Greens are accusing the state government of kicking the can down the road on corruption because it could take months before the state's watchdog receives strengthened powers. Yesterday, the government accepted most of the recommended changes to IBAC from a parliamentary review, agreeing to give its so-called follow-the-money powers to chase corruption beyond public officials. But the changes will first be reviewed by an advisory body, with legislation set to be tabled in Parliament by the end of the year. Greens leader Ellen Sandal says that's not good enough.
9: This is nothing but political spin from Labor. All Labor is doing

0: is another review. We don't need another review. IBAC has been very clear about the powers it needs, but Labor won't give them these powers. They don't want to root out corruption. They just want to make a political headache for themselves go away.
1: There are now more billionaires in Australia than ever before, according to Oxfam's latest analysis. The wealth of these 178 billionaires has increased by over $25 billion collectively over the last year. Oxfam Chief Executive Jennifer Tierney says the gap between the rich and the poor will only become bigger without a structural reform to the tax system.
2: The fact that the 20 richest at the top of that pyramid have as much wealth as the bottom 3 million households in Australia, there's something fundamentally wrong, and we need to go even further in tax reform and pursue a wealth tax on the ultra rich.
1: To news overseas, US President Donald Trump says peace talks with Iran are continuing, while also claiming that Israel and Hezbollah have agreed to stop the shooting in Lebanon. Middle East correspondent Matthew Doran has the latest from Jerusalem.
3: If Donald Trump is to be believed in what he's been able to secure here, he has pressured Benjamin Netanyahu to pull back. And in turn, the Israeli Prime Minister has been under considerable pressure from his country's military and also within political ranks to escalate this conflict even further and attack Beirut. But secondly, and perhaps even more surprisingly, is the suggestion here that Donald Trump has spoken, albeit through intermediaries, with Hezbollah. This is a group which the US and Australia, for that matter, consider to be a terrorist organisation. This is almost unheard of, but certainly follows the Trump playbook of being quite unpredictable there.
1: Lebanon's embassy in Washington says that Hezbollah has accepted an American proposal for a ceasefire encompassing all Lebanese territory, but that's at odds from Israeli Prime Minister Benjamin Netanyahu, says if Hezbollah does not stop firing drones and rockets into northern Israel, he will carry through on threats to bomb Beirut. He also says the IDF will continue to operate in southern Lebanon. To news back home, Four Corners can reveal a New South Wales police detective had to go around his superiors to blow the whistle on what he saw as police misconduct. Kurt Haywood reported the actions of police officers who punched NRL player Tom Starling during an arrest in 2020. The two officers are due to face trial next week. Both are pleading not guilty. Haywood later quit the police over the incident.
4: If they've got that stance and they agree that those actions are justifiable and right, then that's not who I want to work for.
1: And to sport, Canadian Félix Auger-Aliassime is through to the quarterfinals of the French Tennis Open at Roland Garros. The 25-year-old fourth seed has beaten Chilean Alejandro Tabilo 6-3, 7-5, 6-1. To the weather, there's a severe wind warning for damaging winds about the northeastern ranges and a strong wind warning for Port Phillip and the central coast. For the state, isolated showers in the far northwest and east Gippsland, scattered elsewhere, tending to areas of rain on and near the divide. Possible thunderstorms in the west and north and snow showers about the Alpine peaks. For Melbourne, cloudy, a very high chance of showers and a top today of 17. Tomorrow, showers easing in 16. Thursday showers 14. Right now it's 13 degrees in the city. 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
8: Good morning, it's Brad from Trans Victoria. Take care with these strong gusty winds that continue to come through. Speed still reduced to 60 kilometres per hour over the Westgate Bridge. A look out for hazards. Keep a safe distance between you and the vehicle in front. Plenty of trees down. SES have been very busy overnight, tending to trees down just this morning through Monbolt, Craigieburn, Bodio, Creswick, King Lake, Beach Road and Beaumaris. Got a tree down there as well. So drive with extreme caution this morning. Still a little slow over the Westgate Bridge after an earlier breakdown. Had a breakdown inbound on the Monash Freeway near Heatherton Road. That tyre change has been completed and left lane has been reopened citybound. Still a little busy through that section and heading up towards the South Gippsland Freeway, and also reports not too far away that's causing delays along Heatherton Road through up towards Boyd Street and Clearland Street. Emergency services have been called there with reports of a collision. If you're getting onto public transport, fairly clear run across the board. Just a couple of cancellations coming through for the Werribee and Williamstown train lines. Check out the Transport Victoria website to help plan your trip. That's the latest traffic and transport. More soon. It's 24 to 7.
9: Siobhan Blewett from Frey Capital has your finance this morning. Thanks, Siobhan.
10: Hello, Michelle. Good morning, Bob. Well, NVIDIA is up 6%. They've developed a new computer chip for laptops. Here we go. And the oil price surge is up nearly 6% at present. And for the reasons that we know, it's green light, red light in terms of US, Iran and their negotiations. Dow finished up 0.09%, 51,078. NASDAQ up 0.4%. FTSE in London was down 0.7%, France down 0.5%, and Germany down 0.4%. Bitcoin down 3%, $71,447 at present. And the iron ore price down 0.8%, $104.40 US a tonne. The BHP and Rio had a good night in New York trade, up 2.6% and 2.4%. As we noted, the oil price up 6%, $92.36 US a barrel. Gold's down 1.7% at $4,513 US an ounce. In terms of data out today, we've got the current account deficit for Australia and also April building approvals out at 11:30. Aussie dollar versus the US is at 71.6 cents, which is down 0.3%. And the SPY suggests we're down 30 points or 0.3% on the open.
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6: Breakfast with Bob and Rochelle.
11: Be happy.
9: That's
11: happy
9: because
11: now.
9: Whistling makes you happy,
12: it
9: Bob
12: makes,
9: Murphy.
12: It makes the whistler happy. It makes the audience annoyed.
9: Whistling. Let's bring it back. We have one of the world's best. Her name is Molly Lewis. 21 million downloads of her song. I think whistling needs to come back, make a comeback.
12: Well, whistle us a few bars then, Rish.
9: I can't whistle. That doesn't mean I cannot enjoy a whistle, a whistling tune.
12: Oh, dear, man.
9: 1-300-222-774. Does it just make society nicer or a little bit creepier? 1-300-222-774.
12: We are about to talk about winter, but on after 7 o'clock, we're going to talk about the fact that public transport crime is on a 10-year high. So do you feel safe using it? What have you seen over the last 10 years? 1-300-222-774. We'll give you more details on that after 7 o'clock. But yesterday was the first day of winter, and it is fair to say that it arrived with a thud. Temperature drops, rain drops, everything turned to grey. But what does it mean for the long range? So Hayden Walker is a long range forecaster and joins us. Good morning to you, Hayden. Now, it's only the second day of winter, but what does the next couple of months look like?
13: Well, Victoria will receive above average rainfall. There will be some heavier falls to some areas in relation to flooding, but also, as we've already experienced, there will be gale force winds at times, and that'll certainly drop the temperature. So we're in for a bit of a rough ride. Oh.
12: So, Hayden, if you and I and Rish were sort of just at the front bar of our local pub and you were to tell us just in a succinct way possible, it's going to be ... kind of a winter, would you say it's going to be a brutal one? It's going to be a wet one? Is it a dry one? Where would you sort of land on it?
13: I'd say it's going to be very wet and very, very windy.
9: Oh, it's the windy bit that gets me. Wet, I can sort of handle, but the winds as well.
12: Just excuse me while I tuck my singlet in and hoik my pants up.
9: Exactly. Hayden Walker, as a long-range forecaster, when we think about rain, there's good rain and bad rain. I know that sounds ridiculous, but there's rain that's really helpful for agriculture and farmers and dam levels and water storage. Is this good rain that we're talking about?
13: Yes, we are speaking good rain. Yes, good rain above average for many areas of Victoria. So it'll be a blessing in disguise in relation to rainfall. And I was saying it's going to be probably too good in some areas, whereby there will be some localised flooding or moderate flooding to some areas. So it's certainly a winter that you need to sort of think about in relation to what's coming along.
12: So, Hayden, in the winter months, the older I get, let's just speak from personal experience, it's like the cold at a certain point gets into your bones and you sort of can't get it out. But just listening to your voice, weather and forecasting, it seems like it's innate. It's in your bones. It's in your blood. Is it true that you're a fourth generation forecaster?
13: That's right. There was Clement Ragg, then Inigo Jones, then my father Lennox Walker, and now myself.
9: Wow.
12: Some great names in there. Can you just name check those again for me, Hayden?

0: Well, that sounds like the greatest country and western band we've never heard.
1: So we started off with Clement Rag.
0: Yep.
1: And then Indigo Jones.
0: Indigo Jones? What a
1: That's
0: name.
1: Right. Yes, yes. And then Lennox Walker. And then myself.
0: And then you, Hayden Walker, fourth generation.
2: So, Hayden, That's was right. there ever any decision or choice that you wouldn't be a long-range weather forecaster given that history?
1: Well, no, it's the, my father, he said, look, I'm not ready to retire, so you'll just have to wait. So I waited, and he decided to say, well, that's it. I'll hang the telescope up now and you can take over. But during that time, I certainly looked over his shoulder a fair bit of the time. So when he was ready, he retired and I stepped into his shoes.
0: So, Hayden, forgive my naivety, but I would imagine in this line of work that you do that, you know, there's a lot of technology involved and, you know, equipment and all that sort of thing. But if we go back to, say, Indigo Jones, it must have been quite different back then.
1: Yes, all they had was at the observatory many years ago in the Glasshouse Mountains. It was a old timber weatherboard observatory, and they had heaps of, like a library, heaps of books and massive amount of charts and a telescope. And Inigo, he used to view the sun every morning, cloud permitting, and he'd look at the sun in relation to the sunspot activity, and that's how he analyse our forecast.
0: Wow.
1: Based on what's happening on the sun's surface. So the sun, when it goes into a maximum period, high sunspot activity, we receive extreme rainfall, extreme weather conditions, which will be cyclones and floods and et cetera, storm activity. And then when the sun goes into a dormant stage, it goes to sleep, we get drought conditions.
2: Wow.
1: So he used to monitor the sun every day, and he'd base his predictions on what the sun was actually doing.
2: The telescope that you've referred to, Hayden, is this an old telescope? Is this a telescope that's been passed down?
1: Yes, that's right, an old telescope. It's a refracting telescope, which means you can look at the sun in relation to and have a lens on the end of it. So just make sure that's clear for people, that you must have a lens on the end when you're viewing the sun. So, yes, generation to generation.
0: Are some of these methods the old methods, Hayden? Are they still used by yourself and others, or is it totally been taken over by technology?
1: No, definitely. The only technology that's increased is the fact that you can view the sun on the on the web. So
0: right.
1: You can
0: okay.
1: look at the sun physically in relation to a telescope, and then you can also look at it through different sites, different observatories throughout the world.
2: I sort of feel like I want to be a long-range weather forecaster. Like,
0: sounds so relaxing.
2: You sound so chilled. Your job sounds so beautiful. And the fact that it's been passed down from generation to generation. Just finally, Hayden, is there one date that people always ask you about? Like, oh, is it grand final? Is it Christmas Day?
1: Well, there's a number, yes. There's Easter, grand final, and there's Christmas, of course. Yes.
2: So how are we looking for grand final day?
1: Let's do a rain check on that.
0: You barrack for the Saints, Rich. Sorry, Hayden, she need not worry, mate. She barracks for the Saints. She need not worry.
1: Oh, dear.
2: Oh, Hayden, thank you. Well, that's good news that we've got a wet. I'm not too keen on the windy side of it, but it's good to know that we've got a wet and a lot of rainfall coming in this winter. Thank you so much.
1: Thank you. It's been a pleasure.
2: Hayden Walker, long-range weather forecaster. I couldn't imagine following in my footsteps of my family. Whenever you walk into a household, if you ever walk into a lounge room or somewhere and there's a telescope, gosh, I'm impressed. I'm like, what sort of fancy family are you?
0: Yeah, maybe that could be my next activity.
2: Telescope
0: stuff. That was fascinating. Fourth generation.
2: Yeah.
0: Is that a thing of the past? Is that something that's sort of gone by the wayside of following in the family footsteps? If it isn't, if that's something you have done or that you think you might do, give us a call, 1-300-222-774.
2: Do you do the same job as your mum or your dad? Yeah, is that a thing of the past? Family business? Wow, I loved everything about that. It's coming up to 6:45. Let's see what's making news. Natasha McFarlane's got the latest from the newsroom. Thanks, Natasha.
3: Hi, Rochelle and Bob. Coming up in the news at 7, the Victorian government moving to tighten regulations around fertility providers after two IVF mix-ups. US President Donald Trump says he's spoken to both Israel and Hezbollah and claims they've agreed to cease hostilities in Lebanon. And the sensitive details of dozens of primary school kids are still missing after a delivery van carrying completed NAPLAN tests was stolen. Melbourne's weather: showers with a top today of 17.

0: Right now it's 13 degrees. I'll have more news at 7 o'clock.
1: How's it looking, Brad? We know that the SES has been busy. Lots of trees down.
2: Yeah, trees down right around the listing area at the moment through Monbold, Craigieburn, Bendigo, Creswick, Kinglake, in Beaumaris as well, affecting several sets of traffic lights with power outages through the area as well, with traffic lights out at Goulet Road and Allenby Road and Hillside, also out through Plumpton and a couple of sets out through Kinglake. So drive with caution. If you head through those intersections, treat them like you would a stop or give way sign as you make your way through. Just on the Westgate Freeway, just watching crews leave after an earlier collision near Millers Road in inbound. Two left lanes closed there on that set of the carriageway. They've just reopened those lanes, but residual delays pushing back towards Group Parade fairly quickly. The Monash Freeway a little busy past Heatherton Road after an earlier breakdown, but all lanes now open. Stop start run down towards Warragul Road from that point. Tullamarine Freeway clear run though out towards Melbourne Airport. And if you're on the trains this morning, cancellation for the Werribee line. Other lines are clear to and from town. That's the latest traffic and transport. It's 13 to 7.
3: Raph Epstein.
4: 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So today on Mornings, when do the rules go too far?
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3: Breakfast with Bob Murphy and Rochelle Hunt.
1: Coming up after 7, crime on public transport is at a 10-year high. So do you feel safe on public transport? Have you changed what you use and when you use public transport? And what have you seen over the last 10 years? Let us know. 1300 222 774. And we are still kind of basking in the glory of Hayden Walker, our long-range weather forecaster.
6: Fourth generation.
1: So want to hang out at his house. There would be cardigans and really hot cups of tea.
6: His granddad's name was Indigo Jones, and he would wake up and check the sun out to see what that meant for our weather conditions. Indigo Jones, why isn't there not that man's face on a coin or a documentary or something?
1: Just the difference of what they did, and I imagine like my dad of a morning going out to put the bins out in his undies or something, like very different to his life.
6: He got paid for that, did he? That wasn't his job. Yeah. Okay.
1: Oh, could be a job, should be a job. Would you pass that down to your kids?
6: I don't know. It's going to be tough to make a crust out of that.
1: It's 10 minutes away from 7. Let's see what's making news. Dan Ziver from the ABC Business Unit. Would you ever think about following in the footsteps of your
7: father? Oh, absolutely. I've often thought about going to amateur cardiology. it's got 4 bits.
6: Yeah,
7: they do.
1: You played operation as a kid, right?
7: They do different things.
6: Yeah, you're like, look, sure, I didn't do the education, but there's a lot of talk around the kitchen table about this stuff.
7: And I think actually, where I'm qualified is this is a thing that comes up in medicine. You've only got one. Maybe take care of it. I'm sure he said something like that to people over his time. But just to be extremely clear. I am not a doctor.
6: No, not a cardiologist.
7: Not even a general hospital medical officer. No, I am untrained in all senses.
6: With that sort of responsibility comes great power. And in speaking about powers, Dan, IBAC.
7: Mm.
6: New powers, but not until the end of the year.
7: So this is our broad-based anti-corruption body. The government is proposing to give it more expansive powers, essentially off the back of some great work from our news colleagues at The Age, who have been examining corruption and criminal infiltration in our really large and expensive infrastructure projects, the upshot of which is they have probably been more expensive over time as some elements have creamed off extra cash.
1: So why now? This is something that IBAC have been calling for years. Timing is everything, right? Why now? And is it a backflip?
7: I don't think it's a backflip because if we

0: Often mentioned when you do a backflip, you are still facing in the same direction. This is more of a turn around and looking at the mounting weight of evidence behind you and deciding to do something about it rather than walking away from it, as has been occurring for a while. I guess this is an issue that's been gaining traction. I've always found with integrity issues, and you see this in governments as they get older. We saw this with the previous Liberal federal governments. We saw the other, they kind of grow barnacles over time. This is probably an attempt to actually do something about an issue that has been a bit of a stain on state Labor.
1: So spinning from IBAC to KPMG. Another scandal. What's happened?
0: KPMG is a large consulting firm. There are four of them. You might recall PwC had problems a few years ago with dealing with confidential information in bad ways. This is really similar. Consulting firms have two main parts. One goes into businesses and literally consults, helps them out with very specific problems. They've got lots of smart people to do this stuff. The other part is very boring but important. It's called audit. And what they do is they look at the books. So every time a listed company says, we made this much profit, or a government agency says, we spent this much, an auditor has gone in there and checked, and it gives you some

0: in the lunchroom who sell expensive consulting services. What appears to have happened in KPMG, this has all come out through a whistleblower who went to a federal parliamentarian, Deb O'Neill of Labor, who's been prosecuting this really hard, is that KPMG took information from one to the other. So they used information from the Optus audit to try and get work from Telstra. They used information from construction giant Lendlease to try and get far more lucrative work at others. So the CEO's gone, the head of audit's gone, more to come.
1: I would dare say if you're an auditor, that's something that you probably wouldn't want to pass down to your kids as like a fun gig.
0: No, auditing is really important, and I think it probably is one of those gigs that people do pass down. From multi-generational auditors. It's a very important role. It's taken very seriously. This is not a new problem. If you recall the US company Enron that was a scandal in the 2000s that caused the end of a consulting firm called Arthur Andersen. It used to be the Big Eight, then it was the Big, now we're down to the Big Four in consulting. And KPMG is but one and just but another that is in trouble.
1: So also today, Dan, low-paid workers, they're going to find out what their new wages are today. Is this, do we sort of already know, or will this be a big reveal?
0: No, this will be a big reveal of the what's called the annual minimum wage review. One of the things that makes Australia great is this annual case. Partly kicked off in Melbourne through the Sunshine Harvester judgment. They used to make harvesting machines in Sunshine. And it is one of the things that keeps us afloat as a society is that our minimum wage must be able to be lived on. Inflation is running at 4.2%. That means at the moment prices are rising by more than 4% a year. Will the minimum wage go up by more than that? Unions have called for it to be 6% to try and catch up and get people ahead. We'll find out in the morning.
2: Dan, we've been paying homage to Australia's greatest whistler, Molly Lewis, is whistling just in an amateur sense, like, you know, on public transport, in the office, on the street. Is that good business or bad business?
0: Oh, I think it's surely good. What a cheap and available tool for getting attention.
2: Just devil's advocate. Mm. Great for the whistler, but for the audience having to listen to someone else whistling, kind of irritating and annoying, no?
0: I think it depends. It's a bit like if it's a warning, I don't know. This is one we'll have to throw up into the people.
1: This is the Mexican whistler. How can you not love this?
0: I thought that was a flute. That's incredible.
2: Well, that's a very good point. So if it sounds like the flute, why don't you just learn the flute?
1: Or use the natural instrument that we have, which is your mouth. 1-300-222-7747. Zipper, thank you. As always, a part of the ABC Business Unit. Yep, we are asking, should it come back? Will it just make life a little better, a little nicer, a little chirpier? Angela's in Werribee. Morning, Angela.
3: Good morning, dear.
1: Good morning. Are you a whistler?
3: I've been listening to you for a little, half an hour. And we have a singing group in our village, the Heathbend Village, and we sing Whistle a Happy Tune Whenever You're Afraid from The King and I. And that is just, oh, thank you, thank you.
4: You may be as brave as you make believe you are.
1: Oh,
2: so you're singing, Angela,
1: thank you.
2: Well, you're singing with a little bit of a whistle sort of kicker. I like that.
3: Well, we're all in our 70s and 80s, and we have a go. A go at whistling, and, you know, we have fun.
2: Well, that's what it's all about.
3: You can imagine what the sound comes out like.
1: It doesn't matter, as long as you're having fun. Angela, thank you so much. I love that. Yep, that's it. Bring it back, I say. Good morning, Rich and Bob. My granddad would whistle a tune while he danced with Grandma. Dancing was how they met, so I knew it was special to them. As a person who would quietly sing to herself in the house and having heard him sing, I was grateful for the whistling. He could whistle a good tune and I was pleased that he was happy. How can you... You have a dead heart to not love whistling.
2: No, that's hard to argue. And I wouldn't argue with that. That's beautiful, but that's the exception to the broader rule, I think. That's a very sweet story. If you've got a sweet story that can match that, keep them coming. 0437 774 774.
1: How's it looking, Brad?
5: A little busy inbound on the Westgate Freeway. Still got the speeds dropped to 60 kilometres per hour with these strong, gusty winds that are coming through. Look out for hazards. Look out for plenty of trees down around the area through Boneo, in King Lake, in Beaumaris. Got a tree down on Beach Road, through Monbulk as well.

0: and power outages affecting several sets of traffic lights through the area as well, through Hillside and Plumpton, through Kinglake as well. So drive with extreme caution. Look out for breakdown. Police are directing traffic around in Ferntree Gully. That's inbound on the Burwood, I should say, inbound on Ferntree Gully Road, not far from the Burwood Highway. Left lane's currently closed. Speeds down to 40. Still a little busy up on the Westgate Freeway towards Millers Road after an earlier collision. Those two left lanes have been reopened though, and traffic slow going, but moving along up towards the bridge. A fairly clear run for public transport. Train network running beautifully in and out of town. Plenty of trip on the Transport Victoria website. Rochelle, another update for you, 10 past 7.
1: Thank you, Brad. Michael Efron's on duty at the Bureau. Michael, will those winds, strong winds, continue all day?
2: Hi, Rochelle. They will this morning, but as we head further into the afternoon, we'll see those winds easing. Still expecting a few showers around, most likely from the late afternoon. There is a risk of a thunderstorm then as well, up to 17 degrees today. On Wednesday, a couple of showers around, mainly over the eastern suburbs and the Dandenongs. Thursday, we'll see those showers picking up, especially into the afternoon as winds tend southwesterly. A top of only 14 degrees expected. Friday, cold as well with a few showers, only 13 degrees. But for the long weekend, it's looking relatively settled. Saturday, a possible shower, 17. Sunday, mostly sunny up to 17. And Monday, looking dry and mostly sunny up to 17.
1: Good on you, Michael. Thank you. A couple of minutes away from 7 o'clock. Bob, after 7, we're going to speak with a school principal because a website has been taken down. It was a website that was taking bets on the results of private school sports like footy. It's been reported.

0: We'll get into that after seven.
1: Okay, very much looking forward to digging into that story. We'll also be having a chat and an interview around the statistics, the data that's come out that public transport, the crime on public transport is at an all-time high of the last 10 years. So 10-year high of crime on public transport. If you've had an experience of that, you want to share it with us, 1300 222 774. And whistling. Should we just put it in the bin? Unless you're a little kid, of course, that's fine. But for the adults, put it in the bin.
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0: Parliament today will give the Department of Health stronger oversight over the accreditation requirements for fertility clinics. The change comes after a rapid national review of the sector, prompted by two highly publicised mix-ups at Monash IVF, where the company was found to have transferred embryos incorrectly for women in Melbourne and Brisbane. The Victorian reforms mean fertility clinics will be under tougher scrutiny via a national accreditation framework to be rolled out in 2027.
1: Millions of Australian workers on award wages will find out today if they will get a pay rise. Here's National Work reporter Bronwyn Herbert.
2: The Fair Work Commission is set to hand down its annual wage review decision affecting 2.8 million workers on minimum and award wages. Unions have escalated their claim to a 6% rise, arguing workers are still going backwards and anything less than inflation risks locking in a permanent hit to living standards. But business groups, including the Australian Industry Group,

0: The anti-poverty organisation has crunched the numbers on the Australian Financial Review's rich list for 2026. It's found the collective wealth of Australian billionaires increased by $25.67 billion, and the 20 richest Australians hold more wealth than the bottom 3 million households. It estimates that the increase in billionaire wealth could cover the cost of grocery bills for almost 3 million households for a year. Oxfam is calling for what it says is a tax on extreme wealth to help ensure governments can properly invest in affordable housing, healthcare, climate action and support for communities doing it tough.
1: Metro Trains has apologised to passengers after a Craigieburn train was delayed near North Melbourne during peak hour yesterday because of an overhead power fault. Footage of the incident shows a loud bang and sparks outside the carriage, followed by the frightened shouts of passengers. The train was stationary for about an hour before moving to Kensington, where passengers were let out. Metro Trains says it's investigating the cause of the power fault and safety is always its top priority. Dozens of Victorian primary school students have had their personal details breached after a delivery van containing completed NAPLAN tests was stolen. Investigative reporter Danny Tran has the details.
2: The ABC can reveal about 70 students from Princes Hill Primary and Carlton North Primary have become the victims of an analogue data breach. In March, a FedEx van carrying finished NAPLAN tests was stolen at Carlton in the city's inner north. While the van was found a short time later, test papers with names, birth dates, year levels and schools remain missing. The breach affected grade 3 students and has since been reported to Victoria's Information Commissioner. One parent told the ABC they're concerned their child's private information is unaccounted for. The Victorian Curriculum and Assessment Authority says students were given the option of redoing the test.
1: Members of the Victorian Crossbench say the state government is dragging its feet when it comes to stamping out corruption in the construction sector after it was revealed it could take months for the corruption watchdog to receive new powers. Yesterday, the government accepted most of the recommended changes to IBAC from a parliamentary review, agreeing to give it so-called follow-the-money powers to pursue taxpayer funds through subcontracting arrangements and labour hire companies. But the changes will be reviewed by an advisory body, with legislation to be tabled in Parliament by the end of the year.

0: He's brokered a pause in fighting between Israel and Hezbollah. North America correspondent Cayman Gock reports.
1: The US president says he has spoken with both Israeli and Hezbollah leadership to try and de-escalate the war in southern Lebanon. Donald Trump says Israeli troops will not advance into Beirut and says Hezbollah has agreed that all shooting will stop. In his post, he said Israel will not attack them and they will not attack Israel. Mr. Trump also declared that negotiations with Iran are continuing at a rapid pace. It comes after Iran announced earlier today it had suspended talks, in part due to Israel's conduct in Lebanon. Cayman Gock, ABC News, Washington.
0: Meanwhile, Israel's Prime Minister has contradicted President Trump's claims, adding to confusion over the status of truces and peace negotiations. Benjamin Netanyahu says he has told President Trump in a phone call that if Hezbollah does not stop firing drones and rockets into northern Israel, he will carry through on threats to bomb Beirut. He adds that at the same time, the IDF will continue to operate as planned in southern Lebanon. More than 1,000 pages of documents surrounding the appointment of Lord Peter Mandelson as UK ambassador to the United States have been published in London. Europe correspondent Mazoe Ford explains.
2: The documents, spread across 1,504 pages, show official memos, emails and messages relating to the appointment of Lord Peter Mandelson as the UK's ambassador in Washington. Prime Minister Sir Keir Starmer sacked him last year over his connections to the late sex offender Jeffrey Epstein. During vetting for the ambassadorial role, Mandelson appeared to avoid giving over details about his foreign contacts, then later refused to hand in personal WhatsApp messages. In messages to a government minister, he said Sir Keir lacks verve and the government needs more panache. Mazoe Ford, ABC News, London.
0: The Democratic Republic of Congo says it's now confirmed 282 cases of Ebola in its growing outbreak. However, the suspected caseload is far higher at over 1,000, with more than 250 believed to have died from the virus. It comes as the pharmaceutical company Moderna announces close to $70 million in funding to help develop a potential vaccine for the rare strain of the virus. In finance, the Australian share market is expected to open around 28 points lower on the back of a steady session on Wall Street. The Dow Jones has finished marginally in positive territory, while the S&P 500 is up 0.25% and the Nasdaq has lifted 0.4%. Brent crude has jumped more than 4% amid confusion around ceasefire negotiations in the Middle East to $95 a barrel. Gold is a little over 1% weaker at $4,483 an ounce, and the dollar is buying 71.6 US cents. And now with sport, here's Mark Adenall.
3: Melbourne AFL forward Andy Moniz Wakefield will miss the rest of the season after rupturing an ACL during the Demons' loss to GWS. It's the second time in 2 years the 22-year-old has suffered a season-ending knee injury. Former Geelong champion Joel Selwood will be inducted into the Cats Hall of Fame, while Gary Ablett Jr. will be elevated to legend status. Tennis great Serena Williams has announced she will be making a comeback to the game at the Queen's Club in London later this month. The 44-year-old, who last played a match in September 2022, has received a wildcard entry in the women's doubles. At the French Open, Canadian Félix Auger-Aliassime is through to the quarterfinals. The 25-year-old fourth seed has beaten Alejandro Tabilo 6-3, 7-5, 6-1. And in A-League men's soccer, Joe Lolley will leave Sydney FC after 4 years at the club. The 33-year-old scored 36 goals in 115 matches for the Sky Blues.
0: To the weather, there's a severe weather warning for damaging winds about the northeastern ranges and a strong wind warning for Port Phillip and the Central Coast. For the state, isolated showers in the far northwest and East Gippsland, scattered elsewhere, tending to areas of rain on and near the divide. Possible thunderstorms in the west and north and snow showers above the Alpine peaks. A cool to mild day with fresh to north-northwesterly, tending gusty about the ranges and with showers. Damaging wind gusts possible about the eastern ranges in the early evening. For Melbourne, cloudy, a very high chance of showers and heading for a top today of 17 degrees. Tomorrow, showers easing, a top of 16. Thursday, showers as well, 14. Friday, showers again, 13. Saturday, a possible shower, 17. Right now, it's 13 degrees in the city. ABC News.
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5: Traffic.

Good morning, it's Brad from Transport Victoria. Still a stop-start run for the Westgate Freeway after an earlier collision near Millers Road. Those left lanes have been reopened. Then delays heading up towards the bridge. Speed's been reduced to 60 kilometres per hour over the Westgate Bridge with the strong gusty winds that are coming through. Take care in the conditions. Make sure loads are secure before you head off at a very safe distance.

0: Since between you and the vehicle in front, the weather affecting several sets of traffic lights around the listing area 2 through Hillside on Goulet Road, in Plumpton on Hopkins Road, traffic lights out, also in King Lake as well. So drive with caution, treat those intersections like you would a stop or give way sign as you make your way through. There's a breakdown inbound on the Burwood Highway in Ferntree Gully, not too far from Ferntree Gully Road. Left lane is currently closed, police are directing traffic around that. If you're on public transport, a fairly clear run across the board, just one cancellation for the Craigieburn line, other lines are clear. That's the latest traffic and transport. It's 11 past 7.
1: Hi, I'm Melissa Clark. On AM After 8, millions of Australian workers on award wages finding out today if they're getting a pay rise. And tough times in the property market thanks to interest rates and tax changes.
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5: Breakfast with Bob and Rochelle.
6: Molly Lewis is a world-famous musician. She's a whistler. She's ours. And I want to celebrate her and bring whistling back. Bob is giving me the eyeballs.
7: She's a really good whistler. Molly Lewis, really, really good whistler. Mm-hmm. I don't know if that means she's a musician. I'm not trying to knock her. I'm not trying to take anyone down.
6: Whistling makes society a better place.
7: No, it does not.
6: 1-300-222-774. I want to bring whistling
7: back. I've got no doubt that whistling is a symptom of happy people, but it's the audience, it's the rest of us that have to put up with it that's the problem.
6: We'll get to your calls on whistling in just a moment, but keep them coming through, 1-300-222-774. And also in about 10 minutes' time, we'll look into the new crime statistics that have come out around public transport. So crime on public transport is at a 10-year high. Do you feel safe using public transport? Let us know. 1-300-222-774.
7: Rish, we debate the close ties of betting agencies and professional sport and how mm-hmm. that exposes young kids to gambling quite often. Well, yesterday it came to light that some Melbourne kids have had bets put on them, a gambling website taking wagers on sporting games between some of Melbourne's private schools. Ross Featherston is acting chair of the Associated Public Schools Group and headmaster of Brighton Grammar and joins us. Ross, good morning to you. How did you find out about this and how long has it been going on?
8: G'day, Bob, Rochelle. Thanks for having me on. Before I answer that question, whistling, I'm a whistler, but my wife doesn't like it, so yeah. I'm not sure.
7: I'm with
8: sorry,
7: you.
8: I don't mind that one, but anyway.
7: I'm with your wife, but I want to hear your views on this this gambling story.
8: Yeah, we found out about this on Thursday of last week. It came to the attention of one of our 11 member schools, and as soon as we found out, we took what action we could to try and get it shut down. And I'm pretty sure as of yesterday afternoon, it's been shut down. Now, whether the creators took it down or whether the regulators have stepped in, I'm not sure. But pleasingly, at this stage, I think it's gone.
6: So, Ross, how shocked were you, were the kids, were the parents around the idea that bets were being taken on their kids whilst just playing amateur school sport?
8: Yeah, Rochelle, it certainly wasn't on my list of issues for 2026 that we might have to address. On the one hand, I think we're all surprised and shocked, but on the other, as Bob referenced in the introduction there, it's a sign of unfortunately, where some of this sort of stuff can go. Talking to our community over the weekend about it, some people were aware of it. I think everyone was pretty disappointed and shocked that, as you said, that someone thought it would be a good idea to set up a betting site on school boy and school girl sport.
7: So there's not many winners out of this story. In fact, the more you sort of look at it, the more sort of unsavoury it sort of becomes. Who was betting on these games? And I mean, my concern goes straight away to were the school kids themselves aware, and were students even getting involved in the betting?
8: Yeah, we don't know. I don't know. I can only guess that. I mean, the 11 APS schools have very connected communities, so I would suspect or hope that it actually hadn't been in existence for very long.
7: Yeah.
8: And that when we found out about it on Thursday, we were pretty early to it. Certainly, in the Brighton Grammar community, I had no idea prior to hearing about it on Thursday, and I suspect. Again, talking to some of my colleagues over the weekend and yesterday, I think that again, I hope that

0: got to it pretty early, and that the actual amount of betting that was going on was pretty minimal.
1: So the site has been taken down, Ross, but is that the end of it? Like, what investigation needs to happen here to get to the bottom of it?
0: Yeah, I mean, the extent to which schools can investigate this sort of stuff is pretty limited. So, I mean, as you know, as we said yesterday, we referred it to the Victorian Gambling Commission and the Australian Commission and Media Association. So I hope that the regulators are onto us. It can be difficult for schools with our limited investigative powers to get behind a lot of the online stuff like this. But I certainly think the publicities might have scared them off, which is a positive. And also, as I said, I hope the regulators, if they're not already onto it, they certainly know about it and should be dealing with it.
2: Did it spice up the Monday assembly meeting at Brighton Grammar yesterday, Ross?
0: No, we're in the middle of exams at the moment, Bob. So the kids are focused on what's most important, which is their academic study.
1: So, Ross, what sort of money are we talking about here? Are we talking just sort of small wages, or are we talking serious concerning bets?
0: Yeah, again, Rochelle, I'm not sure, but I think given that, again, I think we got to it pretty early that we're not talking serious money, and I'm certainly hopeful that it didn't influence the outcome of any games.
1: Yeah, gosh, it's so concerning, isn't it, just given that we can bet on anything and things can be set up so quickly and not even know about it. Ross Featherston, Acting Chair of the Associated Public Schools Group, Headmaster at Brighton Grammar. We can't let you go without hearing your best whistle, Ross.
0: Well, I think my wife might probably listen to this.
2: I mean, to be fair,
1: it's certainly better than Rish. Well, I can't whistle at all.
2: It's better than mine. Mine's way too breathy. But Ross Featherston, thank you so much for giving us a bit of your time. It's not the most pleasant story, but it sounds like it's been nipped in the bud pretty quick.
0: Thanks, Bob. Rochelle, have a great morning.
1: Thanks, mate. You too. It is really concerning given that, you know, it wasn't up for long, thank goodness, but what if it was, and who knows about it, and how easily these things can come about, and the influence of gambling on young people. We talk about it constantly and rightly so. So, yeah, what a concern.
2: Yeah, I mean, it's only a matter of time of if kids could bet on their own school sport, the insidious nature of that and where that can go, it could happen really quickly. So sounds like it was taken care of pretty quickly. Fingers crossed that it was.
1: Coming up in just a moment, do you feel safe on public transport? So crime on PT is at a 10-year high. What have you seen? Have you changed how you catch public transport? 1-300-222-774. Brad Arnold, how's it looking?
3: Delays inbound on the Monash Freeway at the moment. Rochelle, got a breakdown not too far after Warragul Road. This one going onto the back of a tow truck at the moment. Just about to move off, I'd reckon, but the left lane's currently closed. Speed is down to 40 and delays are back before Warragul Road. So allow some extra time in from Melbourne southeast on the Monash Freeway. Allow extra time wherever you go. This morning, with the strong gusty winds that are coming through, speed still reduced to 60 kilometres per hour over the Westgate Bridge. Got some traffic light problems due to the weather through Hillside, through Plumpton on Hopkins Road. Also around King Lakes, drive with caution. If you come across an intersection with the traffic lights that are blacked out and trees down through the listing area, through Boneo, through Beau Morris on Beach Road, and also a breakdown to look out for. That's inbound on the Burwood Highway in Ferntree Gully, near Ferntree Gully Road. Police are directing traffic out of the left lane. If you're taking to the trains this morning, not a bad run to and from the city, just some minor delays for the Frankston line. Plenty of trip on the Transport Victoria website. That's the latest traffic and transport. Another update for you just after 7:30.
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1: It'll be a top of 17. There'll be some showers for you today, Melbourne. So many texts on whistling. Bob, this one's directed straight at you. It's from Annie. 1, no one whistles when feeling miserable. 2, to hear someone whistling lightens the spirit and therefore brings joy. 3, I'm booing Bob for his take on this one.
2: Look, 1 is undoubtedly true. Okay, no one whistles when feeling miserable. That is true. The second one, I have to take exception to that. To hear someone whistling lightens the spirit and therefore brings joy. No, that's not true. That is not true. The last one, booing Bob for his take on this one, that's fine as well. That's what I'm here for. Bring it on. 0437-774-774. Good on you, Annie. I like a bit of rough and tumble here on this show.
1: So over the last 10 years, crime on public transport has gone up. It's at an all-time

0: I'm hot. Do you feel safe when you use public transport? 1300 222 774. We'll get Daniel Bowen's take on this in just a moment. But Rachel's in Altona North. Rachel, 10-year high. Yeah. How do you feel on public transport?
1: I feel okay, but I try to avoid public transport in the evening or at nighttime. I definitely don't feel as safe comparing to where I'm from, which I'm from Taiwan. I could go out in the middle of night feeling protected, safe and seen, but not, unfortunately, I don't feel this way with Melbourne public transport.
0: So what have you seen?
1: Well, it was on the weekend. I had my bicycle. I just finished my bike ride and I got into this carriage. It wasn't too busy. There was a male, probably in his 50s. He was shouting at random passengers. First, he locked onto a Asian elder man. The Asian elder man just smiled and nodded and quickly got off the next station. Then the man kept yelling, and then he locked his eyes on this middle-aged man, maybe in his 40s or 50s. And then initially the guy was trying to avoid eye contact. Mm. Then the angry man just took a huge step forward and grabbed his shirt and started throwing punches at his face.
0: Oh, my goodness.
1: And at that point, people screaming around. I don't know why I still sit there. I had my bicycle and helmet thinking, can I help? Oh boy, I don't know. But then as he was throwing punches, the guy who got hit, just using his arm to defend himself, he didn't hit back. I hear a shirt being torn, and there were two or three young men in their 20s or teenagers stepping it apart. So kudos to those young men. They were very brave. And gosh. Yeah, and that was
0: that's an awful thing to experience and witness, Rachel.
1: Yeah, it was not great. It was not great.
0: Oh, gosh. Okay, thank you. I mean, these are some of the things that we're hearing. We're hearing that commuters violently assaulted. We're hearing of stabbings. And then, as Rachel just said, witnessing people being punched.
2: Yeah, that's the ripple effect, because there's the crime itself, there's the violence itself, and then there's the anxiety around it of watching, waiting, being sort of drawn into it. And what do you do? How do you react? So Rachel painted a pretty unnerving picture there.
0: Well, as we said, it's at a 10-year high, and these are statistics that have come in from the Victorian Crime Statistic Agency. Daniel Bowen, spokesperson for Public Transport Users Association. Daniel, you've been in this gig, and I say this with love, for a very long time, a 10-year high. Were you surprised by these numbers?
3: A bit surprised. Look, the experience that your caller had is obviously just awful, and we do hear of that type of thing happening from time to time, and I think there's more that authorities should be doing to ensure that people are safe on the network. That said, if you dig into the data a bit, fortunately the category of what they call crimes against the person isn't really moving. It has risen slightly by about 2%, but in fact most of the categories of crime, detected crime on the public transport network that have risen higher are things like property crime. So, I guess the authorities absolutely need to be prioritising personal safety and improving it, seeing what they can do to reduce those sorts of incidents. But we shouldn't panic. And as Bob says, if it, you know, people get anxious about using the network and avoid public transport, that can actually make it even less safe.
2: Daniel, we talk a lot about public service officers. Do we have enough of them? And are they being moved away from train stations?
3: They're being, they're changing the deployments. So when they were first introduced onto the network, the PSOs were at every Metro Rail station after 6 p.m. And that was really the focus. What they've done recently is to look at the data and figure out where these issues are occurring and to relocate them to stations and at times when they are most useful. So I think that's actually a good move. If you say for instance, the busy CBD stations and places like Footscray and Dandenong, there might be issues right through the day. It's not just an after 6 p.m. thing. So placing officers at those stations for most of the day, I think, is actually an upgrade, and hopefully will improve things.
0: Do you think, just finally, Daniel Bowen, do you think that our train network is safe, just generally?
3: Yeah, look, overall it's safe, but But that notwithstanding, authorities absolutely need to do more in terms of, you know, putting staff on the network where they're needed, better CCTV, ensuring that alarms in carriages are quickly responded to, and that train drivers who are often on the spot can get assistance very quickly. So yeah, there's definitely more they can do to make sure that the network is safer and that people do feel safe when they're using public transport.
2: Daniel, thank you so much for your time. Hopefully we see a downward trend in the next 10 years of that data of safety on our public transport. Daniel Bowen is the spokesperson for the Public Transport Users Association.
0: Bev's called through. Morning, Bev.
4: Good morning. Good morning.
0: Do you feel safe on public transport?
4: Yes, I do. I do. I always have, except when I was very young. And that was a long time ago. I think the train network is fabulous whenever I'm on the train anyway. I usually use the Craigieburn line, and I've always found it terrific. Trains are always clean, they're on time, passengers are fine.
2: And you use it a fair bit, Bev?
4: Well, I use it to go to the footy, Bob. I like the footy. Perhaps couple of times a week.
2: Yep. And who do you follow, Bev?
4: dare I say, the Bombers.
2: Oh, well, speaking of crimes.
4: Yeah.
0: Really good to hear, Bev. Thank you. We've also been talking whistling. We have one of the world's best whistlers. She's a sassy young woman by the name of Molly Lewis. She's touring the world with her musical instrument, her whistle. Yep, she calls it a musical instrument.
2: Oh,
0: this is her. This is what she sounds like.
2: She's really talented.
0: Oh, it's quite high-pitched, isn't it?
2: Your words.
0: Neil's in Altona Meadows. Are you a whistler, Neil?
5: Sort of sometimes, but morning, Michelle and Bob. But, Bob, on your whistling theory, as you say, that tuck your singlet in, point your pants up, and pull your socks up.
2: Okay.
5: Because you can't tell me that the whistling out of Life of Brian, the end song, always look on the bright side of life. If that's not pure artistry.
2: So I'm building a few whistling laws here, Neil, and you've brought up something really important. So here's the three laws that I've got. If the whistling's in a song with singing, no worries. It's just the entire song of whistling. No, I don't think that qualifies. Kids under 12, whistle away. Go your hardest, kids. And grandparents, you've come this far as whistlers, long may you whistle.
0: So
2: the rest
0: just
2: of us, pipe it down.
0: Oh, I don't know if I agree with that. I feel like it makes us a little bit happy. Great suggestion, Neil. Thank you. A little whistle there from Neil too.
2: Just on the way out.
0: Little finger to you.
2: That was the most aggressive pointed whistle of all time, and I loved it. Good on you, Neil.
0: This Bob doesn't like whistling because he's out of fear of AFL umpires watching him. Maybe that's where it comes from.
2: Interesting.
0: Gav says, I'm a parcel postie and I whistle walking up the driveway so my customers don't get startled by a sudden knock on the door.
2: Okay, that's interesting.
0: Yeah. I think it all comes down to this one, though, for me.
2: Well, this is the exception to the rule.
0: Yeah. It's such a good song.
2: Great song. Listen to that.
0: How many drunken, bogan nights have people tried to whistle this, do you think? Am I just going back to my own youth?
2: What a song.
0: What a song.
2: What a singer. Good whistling. Thankfully, he winds it up in a bit and then he gets into the actual song and starts singing. But if you've got some strong thoughts on whistling and it feels like we've kicked over the hornet's nest this morning, share them with us, 1300 222 774. Keep those texts coming in, 0437 774 774. All this whistling, now I can't feel my teeth. I can't feel my teeth and I can't feel my mouth. But that's what we're talking about and that's what we want to hear from you. On the other side of the news, we'll be talking some sport with ABC reporter Erin Marzi-Covetere. So hang around for that on the other side of the 7:30 news.
6: Everything Melbourne.
7: I was in a small business. It's not for the faint of heart.
8: Building out in the Greenfield areas isn't going to solve the problem of suburbs that are emptying out.
9: I'm glad to see that we're at least having the debate.
6: 774 ABC Melbourne.

Good morning, Natasha McFarlane with ABC News. A former commissioner of Victoria's anti-corruption watchdog says there's no public service reason why new follow-the-money powers should be delayed. Premier Jacinda Allen announced yesterday

0: today she had accepted in principle 21 changes recommended following a parliamentary review of IBAC. Her decision came about 2 years after allegations relating to subcontractors on government projects first surfaced in 2024. She also said the changes wouldn't take place until after the election in November. Robert Redlich, who used to head IBAC and is now the chair of the Accountability Roundtable, says there's no good reason to delay.
1: There's absolutely no reason, no public service reason, why those recommendations should be delayed. It's now, as I say, been 10 years that these requests for the powers that are absolutely necessary have been made.
0: Anti-poverty organisation Oxfam is warning a growing gap between Australia's wealthiest people and ordinary households. Sam Wilkinson reports.
2: Oxfam Australia's analysis of the 2026 Australian Financial Review's rich list has found that the collective wealth of Australia's billionaires increased by $25.67 billion over the past year. They say the figure could have lifted nearly 1 million Australians out of poverty. Among the other cost of living pressures it could have eased include covering household electricity bills for every Australian household for well over a year and covering the cost of grocery bills for almost 3 million households for a year. Oxfam has renewed its calls for a tax on the super rich and broader tax reform to tackle inequality.
0: One Nation's David Farley is being sworn into federal parliament today after winning the New South Wales seat of Farah last month. Mr Farley won the coalition stronghold made vacant by former Liberal leader Susan Lee to become the first ever One Nation MP to win a federal lower house seat. According to a new Redbridge poll, One Nation is the most popular party across the country. Mr Farley says that's because Australians are feeling uncomfortable.
3: Feeling a lot of personal discomfort, family discomfort and commerce discomfort just in way the policies that are running and driving our country at the moment, whether it's the price of liquid energies, the price of retail power for houses.
0: Australia has announced more sanctions against three Israelis and four entities following escalating settler violence against Palestinians in the West Bank. The federal government says it's applying financial sanctions and travel bans as it calls on Israel to take urgent action to end settler violence and ensure accountability for perpetrators. This adds to sanctions already imposed on people, including Israeli ministers Itamar Ben-Gvir and Bezalel Smotrich. Israeli settlements in the West Bank are illegal under international law. The US state of Florida is suing OpenAI and its boss, Sam Altman, over child safety risks. Prosecutors claim the company knowingly released and aggressively marketed its ChatGPT to the public while considering serious risks. The lawsuit references two separate shootings where the alleged gunmen were reported to have asked ChatGPT questions while planning their crimes, but OpenAI insists its models repeatedly encourage the individuals to seek real-world support. Florida Attorney General James Altmaier says they're sending a message to OpenAI.
4: We're here to announce that we recently filed a monumental civil lawsuit against Sam Altman and ChatGPT for endangering our kids and deceiving parents into believing that this application is safe for use. It's clearly not. People are getting hurt, parents are getting deceived, and they need to pay for it.
0: And two men have been charged after an ATM was blown up in Melbourne's CBD last month. On May the 13th, three men used explosives to steal about $5,000 from the ATM at the Queen Victoria Market before police found one of the men seriously injured nearby. To the weather, there's a severe wind warning for damaging winds about the northeastern ranges and a strong wind warning for Port Phillip and the central coast. For the state, isolated showers in the far northwest and east Gippsland, scattered showers elsewhere, tending to areas of rain on and near the divide. Possible thunderstorms in the west and north and snow showers about the Alpine peaks. For Melbourne, cloudy, a very high chance of showers and a top today of 17. Tomorrow, showers easing in 16. Thursday showers and 14. Right now it's 13 degrees in the city. ABC News.
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6: Traffic.
7: Good morning, it's Brad from Transport Victoria.
5: Still, the cleanup continues inbound on the 1A's freeway with a breakdown not too far after Warragul Road. A 20 to 25 minute delay now with speed lane restrictions in place. That tow truck with the car on the back there in the left emergency lane not too far from leaving, but delays in parts all the way back towards Eastlink. Speed reduced 60 kilometres per hour over the Westgate Bridge with the strong gusty winds that continue to come through. Make sure loads are secure. Keep a safe distance between you and the vehicle in front. There's delays through Flemington. Along Epsom Road, there's been a collision not far from Smithfield Road. Emergency services directing traffic past the incidents and delays through the intersection as a result. It's got plenty of trees down being picked up around the listing area through Bodio, Craigieburn, Tacoma, Monbulk and Beau Morris on Beach Road. Got a tree down there. Traffic light problems as a result due to the weather. Traffic lights out at the corner of, on Hopkins Road through Plumpton, also in King Lake and in Hillside on Goulet Road at Allenby Road. Drive with caution through the intersection. That's the latest traffic and transport. More soon. It's 24 to 8.
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0: Whistling just makes the world a better place. I can't whistle. It's genetic. It's some kind of condition that I have. But I love a whistle. 1-300-222-774. We have the world's best whistler. Her name is Molly Lewis. I'm trying to bring whistling back.
1: She certainly can find the highest register of the whistle. It's right up there.
0: It's going to be a top of 17. There will be some showers. It is super windy for you today, Melbourne. But Bob, earlier we spoke with Hayden Walker. He's a long-range weather forecaster. He gave us sort of his predictions for this winter. Mm-hmm. The most charming man you'll ever meet. Fourth generation long-range forecaster. So stay tuned. We'll give you his predictions in just a tick.
1: We've got a few texts here that I'd like to read out, Rish. So we've been talking about winter, we've been talking about whistling, and also the crime figures on public transport. It's a 10-year high for crime on public transport. This winter text: it was so windy in the hills yesterday, it actually blew the garden gate off its hinges at our home. Cheers, that's from Carmel up in Sassafras.
0: Wow.
1: Whistling. Whistling is an assault on the senses, especially on TV ads. That's from Marion in Bacchus Marsh. Praise hands for you, Marion. And this one's got a bit more punch to it. This is from Mish in Oakley. The government is in the process of removing PSOs from 32 stations in the South Metro area. Mr. Bowen mentioned some stations had very little crime, but that is most likely due to the presence of PSOs. It's an appalling decision given the increase in crime on public transport. Keep those texts coming. Keep the calls coming. 1-300-222-774.
0: 20 minutes away from 8.
1: Time to talk some sport with Erin Marzicovetere, ABC Sport reporter. Good morning to you, Erin. And let's get straight to it because this is big news. The greatest female tennis player and perhaps the greatest athlete of all time, Serena Williams, is making a comeback. It's official.
2: Yeah, it's so exciting. Good morning, guys. She posted a video on her social media this morning, of course, and the news is out. She's making it back. There were rumours that had started because back at the end of last year, she'd re-enrolled herself into being available for drug testing, which all athletes have to do. So that sparked a bit of interest because it was like, oh, that's pretty arduous. No one does that for fun. There were murmurs for a little while, but she has confirmed it just a few hours ago. So 23 Grand Slam titles Serena Williams has, and since she won her last one, which was the Australian Open in 2017, she has desperately been chasing that record equaling 24th. Margaret Court does hold that record. Hers is in the pre-Open era, Serena Williams in the Open era, but she really feels like she has that...
0: So you think that's why she's doing it, Erin? Because there's been... I was sort of... And we were talking off air around... She's got young kids. Maybe she just needs a break. She's trying to get away from the toddlers, you know. Surely it's not money. Like, why do you think she's making a comeback?
2: Yeah, she's 44 years old and two young daughters as well. It did seem like after she had her first daughter, Olympia, she was pregnant in that Australian Open win in 2017, which we didn't know at the time.
0: That's unbelievable, isn't it?
2: Yeah. But after she came back from her pregnancy then, that seemed to be the motivating factor, that she'd accomplished everything in the sport, but she just was that one Grand Slam short of equaling that record. And maybe she wanted that to prove that, you know, she is the greatest of all time. It's hard to know what else would be motivating her. She's done everything. I can't even imagine how big her trophy cabinet is at her house. But we saw Venus Williams, her sister, make a comeback last year as well. And perhaps, I don't know, Bob, you might relate to this, just not having the structure of training and tournaments and games to play in your life. Perhaps you just haven't found anything else to fill that void.
1: It's one of those ones, and look, I hope all the best for Serena and I hope it's a really successful comeback. But when any athlete comes back after such a long layoff, I always find myself thinking, why and what else is going on here? What's this hole that needs to be filled that just regular life couldn't do? Anyway, I hope she goes well. She's starting in the doubles and she'll make her return on the grass tournaments in a little while. But staying on clay, for a moment, Erin, because the French Open is still happening. What's the latest results over there?
2: Well, just in the last hour or so, the women's world number one, Aryna Sabalenka, she has got through to the quarterfinals, as expected, really, but she's defeated Naomi Osaka. It was a straight sets win, and the French Open is the one that Sabalenka doesn't have. So that's her motivation there. She, again, wants to prove that she's very deserving of this number one ranking in the world, and you have to be on all surfaces. If you really want that ultimate recognition, you know, by the end of your career, you want to have won on all four slams. And I was telling you yesterday, this was the first match, women's match, that's been played in a night session at Roland Garros in 3 years. Unfortunately, it wasn't a three-set thriller, which the tournament organisers would have been hoping for, but good to see women's tennis
0: still a step forward
2: in that prime time.
0: Let's talk footy. So I was trying to figure this out last night. So Darcy Moore's heading overseas for treatment on his hammy. I think he's heading to the United States. Do we just not have the available treatments here? Like, what kind of magical treatment are we talking about? Do you know, Erin?
2: Well, we don't know the specifics, other than there are experts in rehab that are in San Francisco. That's where he's headed. He has been suffering a number of soft tissue injuries, so maybe he has run out of opinions to seek in Melbourne or in Australia. So he's had four soft tissue injuries this year, a couple of hammies. He's did a couple of calf injuries in the preseason as well. And he's 30 years old. It seems like his body's failing him a bit. And with Collingwood really needing their captain out on the field, I guess, you know, we do see players do this. He did it a number of years ago, Darcy Moore. He went over to Germany for a hamstring expertise as well. I know Melbourne is the ACL capital of the world because we have so many knee injuries with footy and netball that we play in this city. But I guess doing everything possible to try and get back on the field, because Collingwood at the moment, they're 11th on the ladder. It's the halfway point of the season. You've really got to be going now if you want to be making finals or push for the final 10 and get those wild card spots.
1: Yeah, it's a pretty drastic move, but we wish Darcy Moore all the best. He's one of the great players to watch when he's out there. So we hope a fully fit Darcy Moore might be on the return once he gets that treatment in America. Erin Marzi-Covedere, thank you so much for your insights this morning. ABC reporter, of course. We'll chat to you again tomorrow.
2: Thank you.
0: Let's check traffic with Brad. How's it looking, Brad?
3: Thanks, Rochelle. Delay is still of around 30 minutes inbound on the 1A's freeway after an earlier breakdown just after Warragul Road. Has since cleared, but those delays remain pushing back before Wellington Road. There's delays on Wellington Road, not too far from Eastlink with an inbound collision. Looks like those cars have taken over the bus stop. As you make your way inbound along Wellington Road, drive with caution past there and allow some extra time past that scene. Looking a little busy for...

0: Or the other major arterials heading into Wadgetown. Those strong gusty winds continue to come through. Speed reduced to 60 kilometres per hour over the Westgate Bridge. Look out for hazards. Keep a safe distance between you and the vehicle in front. There's been a collision in Flemington affecting outbound traffic on Epsom Road heading up past Smithfield Road. One lane currently closed and emergency services guarding traffic around it. If you're on the trains this morning or public transport, not looking too shabby to and from the city. Service changes for the Sunbury line and for the Frankston line. Other lines are clear. That's the latest traffic and transport. It's 7:45.
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5: Song, but that's not whistling. That's a keyboard.
6: Walk like an Egyptian.
5: That's fine.
6: You,
5: just
6: friend.
5: Walk as you like. Just don't whistle as you walk.
6: No, you're not winning this one. Absolutely not. I can't whistle, but I am sticking my heels in. Alex in Brunswick says, I saw John Williamson at Hamer Hall just a couple of weeks back. Not only can he still hold a hell of a tune, he can also whistle like it's nobody's business. Viva la whistle.
7: Oh, dearie.
6: Yeah, anyhow.
7: Strange
6: stick
7: behaviour.
6: Stick that in your pipe and smoke it.
7: Strange behaviour. I tell you what was strange yesterday. Well, it wasn't that strange because it was the start of winter, but geez, it was an abrupt start to winter. Winds, rain, it was full on. It really landed with a thud. So we wanted to know, what are the next few months look like? What kind of winter will we have? And we chatted to Hayden Walker, and his long-range weather forecast is what we asked for, and it's what we got.
8: Victoria will receive above average rainfall. There will be some heavier falls to some areas in relation to flooding, but also, as we've already experienced, there will be gale force winds at times, and that'll certainly drop the temperature. So we're in for a bit of a rough ride. I'd say it's going to be very wet and very, very windy.
6: So that was Hayden Walker, fourth generation weather forecaster. I have an image of his house. There's like exposed brick.
7: A lot of timbers.
6: A lot of timber. Yeah, there's an open fireplace.
7: I think you can see the tops of trees.
6: 100%. The telescope that he still uses has been handed down through those generations. I want to hang out there. I reckon he would make a mean cup of tea. Really strong
7: just
6: tea.
7: Chat about the weather.
6: Not much milk. Really strong.
7: Really strong tea. So that's the digestible bit of information for you there. It looks like it's going to be a wet and a windy winter. So hopefully good for the farmers, but rug up and try and stay dry if you're on your commute or you're just out and about around town this winter. And in talking about digestible pieces of information, Rish, it's 10 days away until the FIFA World Cup begins.
6: I can't believe that.
7: If you can believe that. So it's only 10 days away. So the Socceroos squad, well, that was announced yesterday. So we thought, well, let's sort of start to break down a few of the teams that are involved. So the Socceroos, they're in their group, and there's three other nations within that group. Now, I want to give you just little bits of analysis. And look, it's not in depth. It's just little bite-sized, chewy bits that you can just throw in just to a barbecue or a family dinner. So Turkey, they're ranked 22nd. Their best player is a fella by the name of Kenan Yildiz. And just if you're really feeling adventurous, just a little fact, a little bit of historical, something for Turkey. The first ever coin was produced in Turkey. So a lot of big money in world soccer, but the first ever coin came from Turkey. But they're ranked 22nd in the world, okay?
6: Yep.
7: All right. Paraguay, they're also in our group. They're the rank outsider. They're ranked 40th, Rish. Okay, so not a huge chance, but we'll see. It's a funny old game, the beautiful game. Their best player, Miguel Almiron. Friend of the show, give us a call, Miguel, if you're around 1-300-222-774. Now, get a load of this for a historical fact, Rish. It's still legal in Paraguay. If you have a duel, like a pistol duel with someone else, yep, I know it's pretty far-fetched, but if you have a pistol duel, it's all above board and legal so long as you're both blood donors.
6: What happens?
7: So I don't know if you worked that out before the duel happens or whatever, but that's how they get down in Paraguay. It's an option.
6: We're trying to get blood donors up here in Melbourne.
7: Yep.
6: I think that's maybe a step too far.
7: Well,

0: That's just what I'm reading. And look, this website that I was on, it was American. And you know what I knew? Because when I tried to analyse the Australian Socceroos team, this is what it said. Okay, Australia, yep, Socceroos ranked 27th. Jackson Irvine, he's arguably our best player. But this is what this website had to say. It said, in Australia, their water spins the wrong way due to the Southern Hemisphere. So that's when I knew that this was an American website. And so the USA team had already gotten me offside a little bit. Just before I give you the analysis and the really forensic analysis of this United States of America soccer team, I just want to play you a little bit of this. Is a USA football expert. His name's Mike Greller.
1: The United States will play Australia in Seattle, boys. Greller, how's that?
2: Layup for the US.
0: A layup for the US.
3: We're going to have to learn a lot, aren't we?
0: Well, I've already got a bit of spite in me. And so the United States, look, they're ranked 16th. So they're nothing to sneeze
3: and
0: at.
3: And what are we again, 27th?
0: We're ranked 27th.
3: Okay.
0: But once the game starts, it's nil all, Rish. It is nil all. The American side, their best player, Christian Pulisic, he's their best player. And look, I hope they're fit and ready to play, America. But these stats don't lie. Now, I don't know what the perfect preparation is in terms of your diet for a game of soccer, but I know in football it wouldn't have been 8 million slices of pizza, and that's what the United States eats every day. 8 million slices of pizza.
3: What did you eat before a game, out of interest?
0: On the day of the game,
3: yeah,
0: it was tuna sushi.
3: Tuna?
0: And it was like force-fed. I felt nauseous. I didn't want to eat. I was anxious. It was just like,
3: I would have thought just like plain carbs.
0: Well,
3: simple.
0: It's pretty plain.
3: Wow, tuna though. You don't want to be burping that up mid-game.
0: No, it was literally just petrol.
3: Right.
0: Can't eat
3: fuel.
0: It now. Fill the stomach. Yep, it's just like, nope.
3: I'm like that after pregnancy. If I smell ginger beer,
0: Of course.
3: It's the only thing that stopped me spewing of a morning.
0: Oh, we might chat about that tomorrow. But anyway, so that's just a little bite-sized bit of World Cup information for you. Tomorrow, we're going to dig into the English soccer team and the Spanish soccer team.
3: Oh, I'm looking forward to that. Okay. We've been talking whistling. Should we bring it back? Does it make the world a happier place?
0: Nope.
3: Do you whistle? Do you whistle? David's in Anglesey. Do you? Yes, morning, David.
4: Good morning, Rish and Bob. Yes, I do whistle. I had a cattle farm for quite some years and working team, so I needed to be able to whistle. And when the kids came along, I used the same whistle on them. My daughter did a project at school which was measuring decibels, and my whistle came up to world record level decibels.
0: So, David, do you do the, like the thumb and middle finger in? But
4: unassisted, Bob.
0: All right, yeah, can you turn your face away from your telephone and just give a little burst? Yep. That is a superpower.
3: That's the kids come running.
4: Yeah, it's the sort of whistle that'll make people sort of get a bit wobbly on their feet if they're standing too close. Yeah.
0: Helpful at a Christmas party or just to
3: 100%.
0: Rally the troops.
3: Get everyone in. Good on you, David. Thank you. Rocky's in Western Australia. Morning, Rocky.
5: Hello, good morning.
3: You whistler?
5: No, I used to be, but I don't whistle very much anymore.
0: Yeah, because you found that people found it like uncomfortable and obnoxious to be
3: around.
0: You found
3: judged?
0: Yep.
5: No, I just found that I couldn't whistle nearly as well as I used to, so I kind of gave it away.
3: Aww. Did it make you feel happy to whistle, Rocky?
5: Sure. I think it makes me happy. I mean, I was just texting about the fact that I have this friend who's a nervous whistler. And unfortunately, he just, whenever things are strange, he'll start whistling, and he's not a very good whistler. So he drives us all nuts. And, particularly we were in a taxi one time and he started whistling and the taxi driver just turned around and sort of yelled at him, said, "Stop that whistling! Stop it!"
3: Oh, no! But the thing is, it's nice to have something to do when you're nervous. I mean, I just wish I could whistle, and I don't think you can teach me. Thank you, Rocky. You have a great day.
5: You bet. Thank you.
3: Don't think you can teach me, Bob. No. Like, generations have gone before.
0: It does seem to be
3: tried.
0: One of those things you can either whistle or you can't. And look, someone who's very considerate of others at all times as a man, Raf Epstein, he wouldn't whistle around.
3: You'd be
0: the
3: one of those.
6: Not very well, but I can do with my teeth as well.
0: Oh, that's good.
6: See if you can recognise this tune.
3: No.
6: Can I do this right?
0: And one,
3: this is what
0: and
3: we've
0: two,
3: come to.
0: And a three. You as far.

0: Very good.
1: See, a nice segue there from Colton. Yes, nice. What would Peter Garrett know about US forces, right? Like, would he know anything about submarines? Peter Garrett, former Labor minister, former Midnight Oil frontman, he is going to be heading an inquiry into the AUKUS submarines. So he's doing that on behalf of some of the independents in the federal parliament. So David Pocock and others have said, hey, Peter, come and have a look at your old friends and tell us if you think the submarines are worth the money.
2: Well, how secondhand are they, the secondhand subs?
1: Well, you get it. Have you ever owned a secondhand car?
2: Yeah.
1: It's fine, isn't it?
2: You think so.
1: Well, you know, so you had owned a secondhand car, right? Secondhand submarine. Should be right. What could go wrong?
3: Pre-loved, vintage. It's all in the phrasing.
1: I don't know if you ever want the words vintage and submarine in the same sentence.
2: Chop jobs.
1: So we will have a chat to Peter Garrett about that. Why is Victoria only tackling corruption after the election? For more than 10 years, the corruption busters in this state, so that's IBAC, the Independent Broad-Based Anti-Corruption Commission, for more than 10 years they have said they are effectively fighting corruption with their arm behind their back. And, like, that's okay. If governments don't want to give them those powers, fine. They haven't wanted to. Now they will. The Victorian government's going to give IBAC more powers. The corruption busters will be able to follow the money, things like that. But it's only going to happen after the election.
2: But it will be retrospective. So does that count?
1: Thank God we're going to talk to the government and the opposition. We can ask them both. Yeah, no, it is retrospective. They can look backwards, but they won't be doing it until after the election.
2: Yeah.
1: And before Robert Redlich was the head of IBAC, IBAC was saying, hey, we can't look at the stuff we need to look at. Other states have got powers we don't have. Now we get a decision, but it's only after the next election. So we'll have a chat to the government and we'll have a chat to the opposition leader as well.
2: Thank
1: and Peter
2: you,
1: Garrett, after 8:30.
2: Thank you, Raf. Raf's on your wireless at 8:30. Brad Arnold, still windy out there, Brad?
4: Absolutely, yeah. Some strong gusty winds coming through. Speed still down to 60 kilometres per hour over the West Gate Bridge. So drive with caution. Look out for hazards wherever you go to your destination this morning, right through the day. SES been very busy overnight and continue this morning to pick up debris and trees from roadways and roads right across the state. There's a breakdown that our crews are on the way to, outbound on the Monash Freeway just before Warragul Road, being cleared from the left emergency lane. There's also a collision to clear inbound on Wellington Road. That's in Roeville, just after Eastlink. Looks like northbound traffic on Eastlink trying to exit onto Wellington Road being hindered by this collision. The police are blocking the left lane citybound just after the freeway. And delays continue in Flemington for outbound traffic along Smithfield Road and Epsom Road. There's been a collision right near that intersection, mainly blocking the left lane outbound on Epsom Road. Drive with caution past the scene. If you're on the trains this morning, a fairly clear run. Service change for the Frankston line, cancellation for the Craigieburn line. Check the Transport Victoria website for details. Rochelle.
2: Thank you, Brad. This text has come in from Sarge Mibelnaring. It says, whistling is medicine for your soul. Settle down, Bobby.
5: It might be medicine for your soul. It can be poison for other people, though.
2: I have a feeling today as we wander around the streets of Melbourne, there's going to be a little more whistling than the average day.
5: If you're feeling so happy that you moved to whistle, just skip.
2: No!
5: No, oh, you know what? It. To the kids out there, if anyone wants to whistle, go your hardest. For the grandparents, you've come this far. Keep whistling. Whistle all the way. But for the rest of us, just think of others.
2: Keep it up. Those strong winds will ease this afternoon. There'll be a few showers. There may be a thunderstorm later, the Savo as well. But the long weekend is looking good. Mostly sunny, 17 degrees on Sunday and on Monday.
5: Yes, coming up on AM, US President Donald Trump says he's spoken to Israel's Prime Minister Benjamin Netanyahu. Find out what they spoke about on AM. And then, of course, you just heard the man's voice. Raf Epstein has you from 8:30. Among others, he is talking to Peter Garrett, the former Midnight Oil singer. Singer, you'll note, he was the singer, not a heap of whistling in Midnight Oil, and we were all the better for it.
6: Everything Melbourne.
7: It cost an absolute mozzer.
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10: Good morning, Natasha McFarlane with ABC News. Legislation is being introduced to Victoria's Parliament today to tighten rules governing fertility providers. As Andy Yu reports, the changes have been prompted by highly distressing IVF

0: Ashwood tragically died in the blaze, and his father suffered burns and was taken to hospital. A website facilitating gambling on elite Victorian private school sports teams has been taken down. The existence of the website was reported to the Australian Communications and Media Authority and Victoria's gambling regulator by the Association of Public Schools last week. APS Acting Chair and Headmaster of Brighton Grammar, Ross Featherston, has told 774 ABC Melbourne they took action as soon as they found out.
1: I think everyone was pretty disappointed and shocked that someone thought it would be a good idea to set up a betting site on school boy and school girl sport. Yeah, I think we got to it pretty early that we're not talking serious money, and I'm certainly hopeful that it didn't influence the outcome of any games.
0: Unions are hoping for a pay increase for minimum wage workers as the Fair Work Commission's annual wage review is handed down today. Isabella Tolhurst reports.
2: Each year, the Fair Work Commission reviews Australia's minimum wage and decides whether or not pay rates should increase. The Australian Council of Trade Unions is hoping for a 6% pay rise for the country's lowest paid workers, but the Australian Industry Group, which represents businesses, has said that would be ludicrous and that businesses cannot absorb such costs. But ACTU boss Sally McManus says wage increases benefit businesses too.
3: If they don't get this pay increase, they'll cut back on spending in businesses. Sometimes it's food and sometimes it's going to the doctor.
2: Any changes come into effect on the 1st of July.
0: Former Federal Minister and Midnight Oil frontman Peter Garrett says the Australian people must be told the true cost and security benefits of the AUKUS nuclear submarine program. Australia has committed hundreds of billions of dollars to buy nuclear-powered submarines from the United States and then develop others in partnership with Great Britain. Peter Garrett will lead a national public inquiry into the AUKUS program and is encouraging people to make submissions.
4: This is by far the biggest decision that any modern Australian government has made, other than probably going to war, but it's certainly the most expensive. And there are significant questions as to whether AUKUS will make us safe, and really, really big issues around the cost.
0: And the UN says it's deeply alarmed by Israel's escalation of military activities in Lebanon. Israel's government has ordered strikes on the southern suburbs of Beirut as Hezbollah fired rockets at northern Israel. The latest attacks come despite a nominal ceasefire that has been in place since the 17th of April. United Nations spokesperson Stefan Dujarric says the UN is deeply alarmed.
5: We reiterate that civilians and civilian infrastructure must not be targeted. We urge all actors to respect the cessation of hostilities and avoid further escalation. We condemn all the loss of civilian lives.
0: To the weather, there's a severe weather warning for damaging winds about the northeastern ranges. For the state, isolated showers in the far northwest and east Gippsland, scattered elsewhere, tending to areas of rain on and near the divide. Possible thunderstorms in the west and north, snow showers about the alpine peaks. For Melbourne, cloudy, a very high chance of showers, a top today of 17. Right now it's 13 degrees. ABC News.
6: Good morning, welcome to AM. I'm Melissa Clark in Canberra, coming to you from Ngunnawal country and acknowledging other custodians. On today's program, millions of Australian workers on award wages are finding out today if they're getting a pay rise. And Donald Trump claims success in de-escalating the conflict between Israel and Hezbollah, but should we be confident it will last?
7: In a word, no. It's unlikely that either one of those parties will interpret the agreement the same way that Trump would like them to interpret it.
6: But first, the sweeping changes to tax in the federal budget have been presented by the government as a win for prospective first home buyers. But with property prices starting to drop in Sydney, Melbourne and Canberra, some in the market for their first home are holding off purchasing, scared the market will soften even further. Oliver Gordon reports.
8: National home values flatlined in May, leaving first home buyers like Daniel spooked.
9: I am quite worried that if I was to find the right place now and jump on it, in the next 2-3 years as these changes are implemented and start to take effect, that I could basically be losing equity that I had put into that house.
8: The 29-year-old engineer from Hobart is pleased the federal government is making it easier for younger people like him to enter the property market, but isn't convinced he'll benefit in the long run.
9: So it's hard not to see it just as a bit of a tax grab, because I think over

0: course of my lifetime under these changes, I'll pay much more tax than I would have otherwise.
1: Last week, the federal government introduced the first tranche of legislation to the lower house, outlining plans to replace the capital gains tax discount with an inflation-based system and limit negative gearing for property investors. The announcement of the proposed changes, along with higher interest rates and weaker consumer confidence, are weighing on demand for housing. While prices are flatlining in submarkets, they're dropping in Melbourne and Sydney. Jeff Anderson is a Melbourne-based buyers and vendors advocate.
2: Just had a meeting with one of the senior managers at Westpac. She was telling me that they, a lot of her brokers haven't written a loan in 4 weeks, not one. And that's one of the big four. That tells you the people aren't... They're all sitting back waiting to see where this all settles.
1: The real estate expert says schemes like the government's 5% deposit initiative for first home buyers were being used regularly by his customers until recently.
2: 100%. Up until 4 weeks ago, that was definitely the case. I had loads of clients buying with a 5% deposit scheme. However, now a lot of the people that have taken up that scheme that have purchased in the last 6 to 12 months, many of them, very concerned they're going into negative territory. If the market does drop 5, 6, 7% or 10%, the property's worth less than the mortgage, right? If they're borrowing 95% with a 5% deposit and the market comes back 7%, they're in negative territory. So I think a lot of buyers are very concerned about that scenario.
1: Last week's national auction clearance rate was just 54.5%, a six-year low. Treasurer Jim Chalmers says the government's tax system overhaul isn't the only factor behind the change. But Melbourne mortgage broker Damien Roylance says he's seen interest from first home buyers plummet since the budget announcements.
3: We've got a decent, demographic across Brisbane, New South Wales, and Victoria, the eastern seaboard. And just the inquiry over the last probably 3 weeks, has just completely dropped off. It's been a free fall.
1: Since 1999, incomes have only risen half as much as house prices, pushing the cost of property well beyond the reach of many Australians. For mortgage broker Damien Roylance, the proposed changes take away the opportunity to build wealth through property previous generations had.
3: Australia's wealth's been built on property. So many people have got wealthy by property, and they will never have the same chance again, I don't believe.
4: But the government would argue that more young people will be able to access the property market. What would you say to that?
3: Yeah, they'll get in. And they'll hold a property, but it won't grow in value as quick as it has in the past.
1: Treasury estimates the proposed overhaul of negative gearing and capital gains tax would slow house price growth by 2% over 2 years, compared with no change. Whether that's a good thing or not depends on your perspective.
5: Oliver Gordon. Millions of Australian workers on minimum and award wages will today find out if they're getting a pay rise. The Fair Work Commission is set to hand down its annual wage review decision, which could affect 2.8 million workers. For more, I spoke earlier to National Work reporter Bronwyn Herbert. Bronwyn, what are the key numbers we're watching today?
6: Look, Mel, the annual wage review is a really significant economic decision. It determines whether to adjust pay for workers on minimum wages and modern awards, which is around actually one in five employees, and effectively sets the base wage floor across the economy. Now, the Australian Council of Trade Unions upgraded its claim in this case for workers calling for a 6% pay rise after Treasury recently forecast inflation would hit 5% by the middle of the year. Look, business groups want much less. They're calling for roughly a rise in the 3 to 3.9% range, warning bigger increases to award wages could lift costs and risk jobs.
5: So what's the expectation around where the Commission is going to land on this?
6: Historically, the Commission tends to land somewhere in the middle. Last year, it awarded a 3.5% increase, and most economists expect a moderate increase in that range of 3.8 to 4.5% wage rise. But this year's decision is complicated because of those persistent cost of living pressures on workers, alongside concerns inflation could pick up again. So the Commission is essentially being asked to strike a balance, and the new wage rates would take effect from the 1st of July.
5: And Bronwyn, where has the government landed on what it wants out of this, given it wants to support workers but would also be keeping an eye on that rising inflation?
6: Yes, the federal government hasn't nominated a figure, but it's

0: says workers should receive a real above inflation pay rise. So essentially supporting a real wage increase, but leaving that final call to the independent umpire. Here's the Treasurer Jim Chalmers speaking about it this morning.
1: Governments, for good reason, don't nominate a specific number, but we've made our view extremely clear on this occasion, as we have on other occasions. We need to see a sustainable real wage increase for millions of workers on awards and on the minimum wage. This is a really important way to help people with the cost of living.
2: The Treasurer Jim Chalmers there, and before him our reporter Bronwyn Herbert. The federal government's plan to restrict gambling advertising is facing criticism from anti-gambling advocates and crossbench MPs, who argue Labor's draft laws are full of loopholes that will do little to protect children. The details of the legislation show nighttime footy games and other sports aired after 8:30 at night can still contain betting ads. Here's political reporter Sarah Tomevska.
3: Gambling reform advocate Mark Kempster knows what addiction is like.
4: Oh, I was betting every day, every hour. I was betting at work. I was betting after work, on the weekends. I was betting before I put my son to bed at night.
3: Gambling apps on his phone made betting dangerously easy, but he says the culture around gambling didn't help.
4: The advertising is definitely a huge part of it. Like, even back then, there was this idea that it was cool to do it with your friends, and it was a blokey, masculine thing to do, I suppose. And I come from a very sporty environment. I played a lot of footy down here in Tassie where I live, and it was in that type of culture, I suppose.
3: The link between sports and gambling.
5: Brilliant work by David Pocock.
3: Something former Wallabies captain and independent Senator David Pocock knows well.
6: There seems to have been something that's just gone through the roof over the last decade.
3: He's among several crossbenchers and advocates who argue Labor's draft laws don't go far enough, pointing out the bill implements just 3 of 31 recommendations in the late Peter Murphy's report on gambling.
6: The big ones from the Murphy report were a full gambling ad ban, a national regulator, and banning inducements. This bill doesn't do any of those things.
3: The draft laws would ban gambling ads around school pickup and drop-off times, block online ads for under 18s, and limit gambling ads to 3 per hour on daytime TV with a total ban during live sports. But after 8:30 p.m, gambling ads would still be allowed during scheduled and unscheduled breaks like halftime or weather delays. The changes have been labelled draconian by the gambling lobby, but prominent anti-gambling advocate Reverend Tim Costello says
7: that is a profound failure to de-link gambling and sport.
3: Short of implementing a total ad ban and a national regulator, Reverend Costello says there is a key change Labor should make.
7: To actually say we are going to ban inducements. Inducements are the most, well, evil, predatory feature of the gambling industry.
3: Mark Kempster agrees, but he says there are positives in the proposed reforms.
4: Like, in terms of banning advertising at stadiums and on players' jerseys, that is a really good thing, and I'll give him the credit for that.
3: Independent MP Kate Chaney says there is a broad appetite for change, even among Labor MPs.
8: People across the political spectrum tell me that they know this is what their community wants. And I think if there was a conscience vote on this, a much stronger reform package would sail through the House and the Senate.
3: Communications Minister Annika Wells says Labor's reforms will minimise children's exposure to gambling ads and break the link between sport and gambling. The Greens and Coalition have been critical, but are yet to state a formal position on the legislation.
2: Sarah Tomevska. You're listening to AM, where the time is 8:15. To international news now, and the US president says he's spoken to Israel's Prime Minister Benjamin Netanyahu and convinced him not to launch attacks on the Lebanese capital, Beirut. But it's not the only call Donald Trump has made, speaking through intermediaries to the Lebanese militant group Hezbollah and convincing it to stop attacking Israel. The phone call diplomacy followed an announcement by Iran that it was suspending talks with the US on ending the broader regional war in protest over Israel's conduct in Lebanon. Middle East correspondent Matthew

0: Thorne is in Jerusalem.
1: Mel, good morning. It has been an incredibly tense day, but it appears that the pressure valve here may have been released through an intervention by the US President Donald Trump. Beirut was on edge for most of the day after a declaration from the Israeli Prime Minister Benjamin Netanyahu that he had ordered strikes on Dahiya in the city's south, the suburb which is often referred to as Hezbollah's stronghold in the Lebanese capital. Now, that had followed intensifying fighting between the Lebanese militant group and Israeli forces in the south of the country over the weekend, Israel expanding its ground invasion of the south and continuing its deadly attacks on cities and towns. Hezbollah, in turn, launching volley after volley of rockets and explosive drones at Israeli troops inside southern Lebanon and on Israeli border communities as well. We know that many people had fled Dahiya, worried about what was coming, but those strikes didn't actually begin. And then we heard from Donald Trump. He made an announcement on his Truth Social platform where he said that he had a very productive phone call with Prime Minister Benjamin Netanyahu, or Bibi as he calls him, and he said that there would be no troops going to Beirut, and any troops that are on their way have already been turned back. He then added that he'd also, through highly placed representatives, had a very good call with Hezbollah, and they had agreed that all shooting would stop, that Israel wouldn't attack them, and that they would not attack Israel. Now, there are two significant points there, if what he says he's secured is the case. First, he has managed to pressure Benjamin Netanyahu into pulling back, and the Israeli Prime Minister has been facing significant pressure from the military and also from Israeli politicians to escalate this. But secondly, the US President is saying he's spoken to Hezbollah here in some form, and the US, as does Australia, considers Hezbollah a terrorist organisation. So regardless of what concessions he's managed to get, that in and of itself is significant, and one of Hezbollah's MPs in the Lebanese parliament says the group is in agreement. So we'll need to watch to see how this plays out in the coming hours, whether or not it's as watertight as the president makes it sound. Benjamin Netanyahu, for his part, already saying that Israel will continue to operate as planned in southern Lebanon.
0: And Matt, this of course leads to the question of what does it mean for negotiations between the US and Iran more broadly?
1: It certainly does, and that might have been what forced Donald Trump's hand here, the declaration overnight from Iran that it was suspending talks on a peace deal with the US in protest over Israel's actions in Lebanon. If we cast our minds back to early April, when the US and Iran agreed to a ceasefire in their war, there was this immediate dispute as to whether Lebanon was covered by the truce. Iran and mediators Pakistan said it was. Israel, supported by the US, considered it to be separate, even though this conflict began as a result of Hezbollah weighing into the broader conflict. Iran said it viewed Israel and the US as connected, and it was holding the US responsible for what was going on. And since his post about talking to Benjamin Netanyahu and Hezbollah, Donald Trump has also said that talks with Iran are progressing at a rapid pace, even though he told the American network NBC just before that he also hadn't heard from Iran saying talks are off. So they might be on, they might be off. We need to express some caution in necessarily accepting what the US president is saying about those negotiations, considering how often he's talked up the prospect of progress and it hasn't happened, and there are still considerable sticking points at play there.
0: Matthew Doran in Jerusalem. And for more on the diplomatic moves by Donald Trump, I spoke a short time ago to Patrick Clawson, the Director for Research at the Washington Institute for Near East Policy. Patrick Clawson, thanks very much for speaking to AM this morning.
2: Thank you for having me.
0: It seems Donald Trump's phone calls have seen both Benjamin Netanyahu and Hezbollah back down, for now at least. Is that likely to hold?
2: In a word, no. It's unlikely that either one of those parties will interpret the agreement the same way that Trump would like them to interpret it. And both of them have a history of, shall we say, nibbling at the sides or creatively interpreting agreements that they come to.
0: What does this mean for Donald Trump's broader efforts to get peace talks with Tehran underway? Does this at least create the opportunity or the space for those talks to progress, in your view?
2: Well, the more in which additional issues are brought into the discussion, the harder it is to reach an agreement between the United States and Iran. So if an agreement between the United States and Iran depends on resolving questions like the fighting in Lebanon, demands for reparations by the Iranians, U.S. demands for access to the 60% enriched uranium, all of that makes it much harder to reach an agreement. If you keep the agreement simple, then it's easy to reach. So bringing in the Lebanon fighting into this is going to make it harder to reach an agreement.
0: Nonetheless, Iran is insisting that it has to be part of any broader agreement. There are really different views here from Iran and Israel about just how much what's happening in Lebanon is linked to the conflict in Iran. Hezbollah is obviously the connection here. Can you tell us what the current state of the relationship is between Iran and Hezbollah?
2: Well, after Israeli attacks on Hezbollah over the last 2 years, an awful lot of the Hezbollah leadership has been replaced by people from the Iranian Revolutionary Guards, so that in effect, the Iranian Revolutionary Guards have a much more power, control, and say in what Hezbollah did today than they did a couple of years ago. And so if Iran says Hezbollah has to continue the fighting, Hezbollah has to continue the fighting.
0: Given we've seen Donald Trump make these phone calls to Hezbollah, or at least intermediaries, what does that tell us about America's relationship with this terrorist organization? Is that a notable moment that that contact has been made?
2: Well, the United States has long talked to the Lebanese government, which, after all, claims that it is in charge of decisions in Lebanon, and that therefore Hezbollah has to pay attention to what it has to say. So the idea of the United States talking to people who say that they have some control over Hezbollah or some say over Hezbollah, that's not so new. If the United States were directly to speak to Hezbollah's leadership, that would be different. However, that does not seem to be what happened so far.
0: And can you give us an update on what the domestic pressures are on Donald Trump when it comes to trying to bring about a resolution to this conflict?
2: Well, the main problem that Trump faces is that he and many of his followers have long complained about forever wars and wanted to have a war that ends relatively quickly. And so if it looks like this war is going to drag on, then Trump has got quite a problem. And then in addition, of course, Trump would like to see the price of oil come down at the pump, the price of petrol. But that's frankly not as important as just simply ending the conflict, to show that Trump is not getting the United States into another forever war in the Middle East.
0: Patrick Clawson, thank you very much for speaking to us this morning. I appreciate it.
2: Certainly. Thank you very much.
0: And Patrick Clawson is from the Washington Institute for Near East Policy. The UK government has published the biggest tranche of documents since the inquiry into the Iraq War, with the release of files relating to the appointment of Lord Peter Mandelson as the UK's ambassador to the US. Lord Mandelson was sacked last year because of his ties to the late paedophile financier Jeffrey Epstein. Europe Bureau Chief Ms. Zoe Vervoorde has been taking a look through the documents. Ms. Zoe, what stands out to you in these documents?
3: Well, Mel, there are 1,500 pages of official memos, emails and messages all relating to Lord Mandelson's role as the UK ambassador to the US. And I'm still making my way through all of these pages, but let me take you through some of what we've read so far. When Lord Mandelson was pitching for the role, he told the Foreign Secretary in a handwritten letter that he would never regret appointing him. How the government feels about that now, of course, we know. There's been a lot made of the security vetting, though not all of it, because it's been withheld for security reasons. But we've discovered that Lord Mandelson appeared to avoid giving over details about his foreign contacts. Later, after he'd been sacked, he refused to comply with a request to hand over any information or messages held on his personal phone. He made repeated criticisms of the Prime Minister. He said he lacks verve, as does the Cabinet as a whole. He said that Keir Starmer was not leading well, that he thought Number 10, the PM's office, was beleaguered, bereft, and required a complete revamp. And one of the more curious documents was about the fact that ahead of the US President Donald Trump's state visit to the UK last year, Trump wanted a British ministerial red box with the President of the United States inscribed as a gift from the government. These are the boxes that ministers here carry secret documents in. But as the visit approached, it was all a bit chaotic. They hadn't got the box sorted, and Mandelson described it as like something out of The Thick of It, which was that political satire show inside the UK government back in the early 2000s. But the box was eventually presented to Trump at Chequers.
0: How damaging is all of this for the Prime Minister, Keir Starmer, given his leadership is already fairly beleaguered?
3: Well, probably not.

0: not that damaging, Mel, for precisely that reason. He's already on such shaky ground over this whole affair. The fact that he appointed Lord Mandelson in the first place, he has apologised for, but that has not stopped the critics. Analysts here today, one commentator said this is like the bad news boomerang that just keeps coming back. The opposition reminded the country again today of Sir Keir's terrible lack of judgment in appointing Lord Mandelson in the first place, saying it was a failure visible from space that will define his premiership. But look, they've been criticising him all along for this. I don't think this makes it any worse for him than it already was.
1: Ms. Zoe Ford in London. More than 10 million Australians claimed about $31 billion worth of work-related expenses in their tax returns in the last financial year, many of those claims related to working from home. The average claim made by taxpayers is more than $3,000. And as the end of the current financial year nears, ABC business reporter Nassim Kadim spoke to the ATO Assistant Commissioner, Anita Challen, about what you can and can't claim this tax time.
2: There's a few things to remember. The first is that you need to actually be doing meaningful work at home. That excludes things like just checking a few emails in the morning or late at night. The second is to make sure that you've incurred additional expenses as a result of working from home. That can become tricky with apportionment. So that's things like increased internet bills or electricity bills. But you do need to make sure that you're excluding the things that may be used for private purposes, like the kids using all your downloads or streaming services. And the third and most important one is to make sure that you've got the records to substantiate your claims.
3: And people get quite inventive with the things they try and claim at tax time. What are some of the more unusual or outrageous claims that you've seen?
2: We have seen a claim for $17,000 of baby expenses. So that's for the, you know, tiny winter clothes or medical expenses. All very important, but not something that goes into your tax return. We've also seen a taxpayer look to claim $20,000 that they gifted to a family member as a tax deduction. Definitely a no-go zone in terms of putting that in your tax return. There are some smaller ones that we see as well in terms of people working from home, perhaps looking to claim their food delivery for the virtual morning tea that they're having with their team. And we've also seen Christmas sorts of paraphernalia, the Christmas shirt and novelty T-shirts and things like that for the Christmas party. They are all private expenses and not to be put in your tax return.
3: And in terms of other types of omitted income, what are some of the things people are failing to declare?
2: A good example of that is where you may have had multiple jobs and you might not have captured all of the employment income in your tax return. Another example is to remember that income isn't always cash and money. It can come in kind, it can come in gifts, and you need to ensure that all of that is covered and included in your tax return.
1: ATO Assistant Commissioner Anita Challen with some good tips there. She was speaking to Nassim Kadim. And just very briefly checking the oil price, Brent crude is trading at $94.98 a barrel. And that's AM for today. I'm Melissa Clark. It's 8:30.
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8: Good morning. Have you ever bought a second-hand Commodore? Maybe you've got a much-loved second-hand Corolla. And maybe it was totally fine. Second-hand car, never had a problem. Runs like a dream. But do you want, would you want, a second-hand submarine? Second-hand submarines. That is what the Australian Navy will be getting from the US Navy.
9: US forces give the nod. By your country.
8: So does Peter Garrett think those AUKUS submarines are a setback for our country? Peter Garrett, yes, that Peter Garrett, formerly of Midnight Oil, former Labor minister. He is leading a community inquiry into the AUKUS submarines. You'll hear from Peter Garrett in this half hour. 1300 222 774 is your talkback phone number. And you've seen the stories about corruption on construction sites, right? You've seen CFMEU, this, construction corruption, that. You might have a really strong opinion about that stuff. You might not notice that

0: stuff. I want to know if it's a vote changer for you. Corruption on construction sites. Is it a vote changer for you? Why has the Premier suddenly realised that we need more firepower to tackle corruption? Yesterday, the Premier announced the corruption watchdog will get wider powers, so more ability to investigate. But it will not happen until after the election. How come? For more than a decade, the corruption busters have said our hands are sort of tied behind our backs. For more than a decade, the corruption busters have wanted a wider legal definition of corruption. Suddenly, the Premier says she agrees. So why is Labor only tackling corruption after the election? Give me a ring, 1300 222 774. And is this stuff a vote changer for you? You might really care about it, but it's not going to change your vote. Give me a call. Let's get some news headlines first with Natasha McFarlane. Good morning.
1: Good morning, Raph. The Victorian government is introducing changes to the laws governing IVF clinics that promise tougher scrutiny of providers. Under the changes, clinics would have to meet stronger accreditation requirements and could have registration cancelled by the Health Minister. It follows a review sparked by highly publicised embryo mix-ups involving private provider Monash IVF. Unionists insist a pay increase for minimum wage earners will not have a broader impact on inflation. The Fair Work Commission is today handing down its annual wage review decision. Donald Trump has claimed Israel and Hezbollah have agreed to stop the shooting in Lebanon, but Israeli PM Benjamin Netanyahu says the IDF will remain in southern Lebanon, and if Hezbollah does not stop firing into northern Israel, he will carry through on threats to bomb Beirut. And the NAPLAN tests of about 70 primary school students from Melbourne's inner north are missing after the van carrying them was stolen on the way to exam markers on April the 1st. The tests contained sensitive details of children and included their names, dates of birth, year levels and schools. Melbourne's weather showers with a top today of 17. Right now it's 13 degrees. I'll have more news at 9 o'clock.
2: 774 ABC Melbourne. Traffic.
3: Good morning, it's Brad from Transport Victoria. Take care with these strong gusty winds that continue to come through this morning. Speed still down to 60 kilometres per hour over the Westgate Bridge in both directions. Allow extra time, make sure loads are secure. Look out for a breakdown outbound on the Monash Freeway. It's just after High Street. Left lane's currently closed. Speed's down to 40 past our cruise. There's delays on the approach. Still a little busy inbound on the Monash Freeway between Wellington Road and Warragul Road after an earlier breakdown, but all lanes are now open. There's a lane closed inbound on Wellington Road in Roeville just after Eastlink due to an earlier collision. Police directing traffic around the scene. Wellington Road pushing well back towards Stud Road, and there's delays for northbound traffic on Eastlink exiting onto Wellington Road due to this collision. Allow extra time through the area. City out of the Eastern Freeway is still a little busy. Just after the Chandler Highway, you'll find the brakes coming onto Hoddle Street and Alexandra Parade. And if you're on the trains this morning, cancellations for the Frankston line, one for the Craigieburn line. Other lines are looking clear to and from town. That's the latest traffic and transport coming up to 25 to 9.
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4: Mornings with Raph Epstein.
0: I will get to your calls on 1300 222 774. Someone's already texted, yes, corruption's a vote changer. I can't believe it's taken Labor so long. So just to keep a few things in mind when we talk about tackling corruption, there's three sort of rough areas. There's more public hearings, there's power to follow the money, and there's a bigger, broader definition of corruption. Now, Labor's promised to act on all three after the next election. The experts have always asked for all three. So maybe think about it this way. The public hearings and following the money, not just following the suspected dodgy person. The Liberals and the Greens have pushed for that in the past. The toughest one is always the broader definition of corruption. So corruption not just as a serious crime, but corruption as a subtle thing. Corruption when you turn away if you see intimidation. Corruption when you turn a blind eye when you hear about something dodgy. IBAC have long called for a broader definition of corruption. Would the Liberals back that? Jess Wilson is the Victorian Opposition Leader, Liberal Leader, and the MP for the seat of Kew. Good morning.
5: Good morning, Raph. How are you?
0: I'm good. Real power to tackle corruption. This is a good development, isn't it?

0: Well, it would be a good development if it was happening here and now. But what the Premier announced yesterday is just a headline. None of this will come into effect before the election. In fact, it will be at least 18 months before we see IBAC, the corruption watchdog, given the powers it need to actually follow the money and investigate and stop corruption that is rife throughout government sites in our state. I actually cannot believe that the Premier, that is clearly caving to public pressure on this issue, stood up yesterday and said, we are going to do this, but we're not going to do this before the election. In fact, it'll be at least 18 months before IBAC has the very powers it needs to investigate corruption.
1: But do you think these are good powers? Are these things that IBAC needs?
0: These are things that IBAC need today, Raf. Earlier this year, I introduced a bill into the Parliament. My team introduced a bill into the Parliament that would give IBAC follow-the-money powers immediately. In March this year, we walked into the Parliament and we introduced it, and the Labor government, including the Premier, voted that down. It then went up to the upper house, where the crossbench joined with the Liberals and Nationals to pass that through the upper house of the Parliament. We have the legislation in our hands today that would give IBAC the powers to follow the money, to track down every single cent. Because at the moment, IBAC does not have the power to investigate third parties, to investigate the corruption that we know is rife on government sites. And what the Premier stood up yesterday and said is that we might give IBAC these powers after the election. But we've seen this before, Raf. We saw this with the Commonwealth Games. There'll be the Commonwealth Games. And then after the election, failure to deliver.
1: 1300 222 774 is the number. Jess Wilson's the opposition leader. Jess Wilson, you talked about what's happened in the Parliament earlier this year. I'm trying to get to, if you win, what powers IBAC might have. The Greens wanted to expand IBAC's jurisdiction so it could look at more things, like in New South Wales. The Liberal Party voted against that. So there is some areas where you don't want IBAC to have greater powers.
0: We want IBAC to have follow-the-money powers, and we want to expand the ability for IBAC to hold public hearings so there is far greater transparency in their investigation.
1: But you don't want to expand their jurisdiction?
0: At the moment, we see corruption constitute a criminal offence in terms of the definition that IBAC can investigate, and I think that's the right definition, that corruption constitute a criminal offence.
1: But why? In other states, this is pretty crucial, isn't it? Not all corruption is specifically a serious criminal offence. You've got to let corruption fighters look at a bigger, broader thing, don't you, if you actually want to tackle corruption?
0: Well, corruption, in my view, really needs to focus in, does it meet that threshold of a criminal offence? And that's what we're looking at here in Victoria. But at the moment, Raf, what I'm concerned about is that IBAC doesn't have the very powers to investigate, regardless of what the definition is. It does not have the powers to investigate. And you ask me what I would do. I would give IBAC the powers. I've already tried this year to bring into the Parliament legislation that would give IBAC follow the money powers. And if we're elected later this year, we will bring to the Parliament, within our first weeks of coming to government, the very powers IBAC needs to follow the money, to expand the ability to hold public hearings. But more broadly than that, we will establish a royal commission into big build misconduct, into misconduct by the CFMEU in this state, to get to the very bottom of the largest corruption scandal in this state's history. I watched the Premier's press conference yesterday, and for her to stand up after four weeks, months even, saying there's nothing to see here in terms of corruption in Victoria, but then clearly cave to public pressure around giving IBAC powers to investigate, yet not doing it until after the election, that's not leadership. That is trying to cover up and hide the largest corruption scandal in this state's history. Only a change of government will actually deliver these changes immediately and ensure that we also have a royal commission into the largest corruption scandal that is costing taxpayers every day.
1: 1300 222 774 is the number. I will get to your calls soon. Jess Wilson, I think a lot of people want follow the money powers and a lot of people want more public hearings. But the number one thing that IBAC has asked for, that the Parliamentary Committee have asked for, is to broaden that definition of corruption. That is what gives watchdogs real teeth. You want to have a Royal Commission, which is looking backwards at Labor. Why not give the watchdog real teeth and let it look at a broad definition of corruption?

0: Well, this is giving IBAC real teeth at the moment, Raf. IBAC cannot investigate third parties. They cannot investigate the corruption on big build sites because they do not have the power to do so. That is my focus. This will allow them to investigate across big build sites, whether that's the North East Link, whether that's the Suburban Rail Loop, whether that's the Metro Tunnel. This will allow them to investigate. This is giving them real teeth. And let's just go back in time here. Robert Redlich, a former commissioner of IBAC, said that in 2017, he asked the government nearly a decade ago for these follow the money powers, and they refused to give them to them. And then we saw in 2024, the Premier make a referral off the back of the reporting of the corruption across these big build sites, make a referral to IBAC, knowing that IBAC did not have the power to investigate because they do not have follow the money powers. IBAC wrote back to the Premier to say, we do not have the power to do this. Yet the Premier hid behind that referral because she knew that she did not actually make a referral that had any teeth. This is the very power that IBAC needs to investigate what is the largest corruption scandal in this state's history. And if I'm elected Premier later this year, I will bring the legislation into the Parliament within our first few weeks to ensure that they have the power to investigate.
1: Jess Wilson, thanks for your time this morning. I really appreciate it.
0: Thanks so much,
1: Raf. Also, the Liberal MP for the seat of Q, Jess Wilson there, the opposition leader, the Liberal leader. It's 17 minutes to 9. Just some of the response on the text. This one sums up a lot of your feelings. I think changing IBAC powers after the election is worse than doing nothing. Andrew's got this from Northcote. What do you want to mention, Andrew?
2: Yeah, I totally agree, Raf. They've absolutely shot themselves in the foot. They are terrified of the truth. Yeah, they're terrified of the truth coming out, and hence this delayed response. And I just wonder, as a rusted-on Labor voter myself, I won't touch this mob with a barge pole. And what's it going to take for other Labor voters to change their point of view?
1: Will you preference the Liberal Party ahead of the Labor Party because of this?
2: No. I don't know who the hell I'm going to vote for, but
1: so you'd still preference Liberal after Labor? So Liberal?
2: No, I haven't made my mind up, okay. But I sure as hell won't be voting Labor.
1: Interesting, Andy. Andrew, sorry. Good to hear from you. Some more texts. Diana's got this. It's not hard to see what the Premier's doing, Raf. Promise greater IBAC powers, sure. As for the Liberals, they're just as bad. Diana's text ends on this. As long as we have the two-party system, corruption will continue. Jared's in Ocean Grove. What do you want to mention, Jared?
3: Hi, Raf. How are you? I just wanted to ask Jess why she is reluctant to give IBAC the same powers as other states.
1: And what do you think the answer is?
3: I don't know. I'm confused about it because I thought it would be we just make things much more clear and open and transparent, whereas without that, there's always going to be some doubt there.
1: Jared, thank you for your call. We will hear from the government after the 9 o'clock news. You'll also hear from Robert Redlich. He ran IBAC for years. He has called for these powers for years. What does he make of the government's response? And just hang your hat on three things. Sure, more public hearings, usually a good thing. Follow the money powers, so not just follow the dodgy person, but follow the money powers. Again, both of those things backed by Jess Wilson and the Liberals. Where Labor and Liberal don't want to move is on that definition of corruption. Corruption not just defined as a serious crime, what the corruption busters want, what some of the minor parties want, is corruption defined as a whole lot of broad things, all of the grey things, all the things when people look away. Let IBAC, give IBAC the power to look at that. 1300 222 774 is the phone number. Just on the submarines, you're going to hear from Peter Garrett soon. Someone texting this, I don't even want first-hand submarines. I certainly don't want second-hand subs for billions of dollars, which could be better used for funding healthcare, education and public housing. So Peter Garrett on that in a moment. Something else coming up later on, much later on this morning. Might sound frivolous. Did you know in cycling, they've got a rule around how high your socks are? Professional cycling, you know, road racing, they've got a rule on how high your socks are. What stupid rule in sport would you love to get rid of? That's coming up. much later on this morning. In a moment, what does Peter Garrett think about those subs?
4: Charlie Pickering.
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1: We got the news over the weekend that we're not getting any new submarines from the United States. We'll only get second-hand ones. Some of the independent politicians in the parliament are pushing to have another look at this deal. People like Andrew Wilkie in the House and David Pocock in the Senate, some trade unions, some other veteran Labor politicians as well. They want to have another look at the AUKUS submarines, not in the parliament, but something similar to a parliamentary inquiry. Peter Garrett was an environment minister in a Labor government under the then PM Kevin Rudd. He was, of course, the frontman for Midnight Oil, and he's going to be the lead commissioner of this crowd-funded inquiry into AUKUS. Peter Garrett, good morning.
7: Morning, Raf.
1: Why are you doing this?
7: Well, I think there are so many questions that are unanswered around AUKUS, and the implications are so immense. And there was no debate, significant debate in the parliament. There was no examination in detail of what went on. It was actually, as your listeners will know, something which former Prime Minister Scott Morrison basically did in secret and then announced. And because the sums of money are astronomical and the implications are extraordinary for all of us, the opportunity for Australians to appear before a public inquiry, seeing as it's not happening in the parliament, seems like a very necessary, important thing to do.
1: Will you talk to people who are in favour of the submarines?
7: Of course. I mean, I've got strong views about AUKUS, and that doesn't mean that we won't hear from anyone and everybody. And we've invited the government to come and make a presentation or produce material for us. We ought to get a briefing of some kind or other from senior defence people around it. And I really do believe that this is an opportunity to have something called a genuine national conversation. It's organised, as you pointed out in your intro remarks, Raf, by community groups, and we've got some union support, not much, and we're really looking for crowdfunding to try and get us over the line. But it's really important that Australians get a chance to come in and put their submissions in and be heard and ask the questions, whatever area of politics they come from.
1: I want to ask this question with the greatest respect, and I mean it. What right do you have to do this? If the parliament doesn't, we all vote for the parliament, right? We might not like the outcome, but we vote for the parliament. The parliament's not doing this. So what right do you have to supersede the parliament?
7: Well, I don't believe we're superseding the parliament. I think the right is actually the responsibility. I would describe it as putting the national interest first. So I cannot in all conscience accept that we are going to spend that amount of public money. I mean, the figures are unbelievable. By the way, Raf, $368 billion to potentially deliver submarines by the 40s or even the early 50s, no factoring in to the amount of money and the processes required to have safe nuclear waste storage, medium and high-level waste, by the way, radioactive waste storage in Australia. Taking these second-hand submarines from a country which itself, the United States, has not yet satisfactorily resolved that issue, nor the United Kingdom. The consideration of the opportunity costs, like one of your listeners said, I mean, this is back of the envelope stuff, but you could use about $2 billion for most of the major towns in Australia and make it have a new hospital. Now, you could also have an entirely different defence force. The point about it is it's an all eggs in the basket on nuclear-powered subs, and the question that needs to be asked is this the right thing for Australia? What's it going to cost us? Will it make us safe? And I think we've got, you know, essentially a democratic or a civilian interest in exploring that matter.
1: Peter Garrett is who you're listening to, former Labor federal minister and, of course, from Midnight Oil. Peter Garrett, crowdfunding, you mentioned. It's not just crowdfunding, right? You've got the Maritime Union, the Electrical Union, the Education Union, some environmental groups, some anti-war groups. Is that broad?
7: Well, we welcome anybody to provide some support,

0: for it, and I'm pretty sure that it will broaden out. I mean, for rural and regional Australia, which is experiencing really significant cost of living pressures, they've got difficult issues around the impact of climate on them. There's quite often, and I know this from my other life, Raf, that you and I have talked about in the past in that world. I mean, there's never enough money to go around. And that's one of the things about AUKUS that's staggering, because the amounts are so great. And I don't see any reason why somebody from a completely different sort of organisation who cares about the future of the country might not give this thing a bit of a hand. We'll get a chance to announce the other commissioners today. It'll be transparent. Everything will be on the website. We'll follow really closely all the appropriate disclosure of who's providing the support. And it's a public inquiry. That is what it is. And it's for the public.
1: Just putting your former federal Labor hat on very firmly, do you think the government's doing enough to counter the rise of One Nation?
0: Look, you know what? Thanks, Raf, and you and I have interviewed one another, and you've interviewed me, and I occasionally push back on you. But this is, today it really is about this announcement. I'm really not going to get into the whether they could.

0: do more or less.
1: Are you
0: What I was
1: worried
0: really.
1: about One Nation?
0: Well, I wouldn't be someone who sort of discounts the fact that we're seeing those trends in politics. What I would say is that if we want to have confidence in our democracy, and if we wonder why people go one way or another in politics, it's partially because sometimes we don't have the opportunity to be heard. And this brings me back, I hope, to why we're having a public inquiry into AUKUS. You need to have the opportunity to be heard. This is almost the health of the body politic in a way. I mean, look, I've been in the parliament, I've been a minister. I see nothing exceptional about having a public inquiry. I actually think it's a healthy thing. And, you know, we live in a country where people have got diverse views, but ultimately, particularly with something as big as this, our collective national interest is at stake. Let's have that conversation.
1: 1300 222 774 is the phone number. Whatever you make of what Peter Garrett's saying, I'll try one more time, Peter Garrett, maybe in a different way. So you're talking about having a public conversation. Nothing wrong with having a public conversation. What if a whole lot of anti-migration groups got together and they wanted to have a public inquiry like yours into the question of migration? I get texts about that every day. Would you be okay with that?
0: Well, we live in an open society, Raf. You know, as long as you're operating within the parameters of the rule of law and, you know, the appropriate rules and regulations, then that's what happens. This public inquiry, I'm hoping, will be legitimate because of the commissioners involved, because of the terms of reference that we've put in place. I mean, we want to explore the implications for regional peace and security. We want to look at the economic and employment benefits. We want to look at the health and safety consequences. They're really important issues, and if we get enough people both supporting us and coming along and participating, then I'm hoping it can make a big contribution to the overall discussion and future decision-making about AUKUS.
1: Final cheeky question. Do you get sick of people throwing Midnight Oil lyrics at you when you're talking about politics? Is that okay or not?
0: You know, I never do, Ralph. It's fine. Which one have you got?
1: Oh, the US forces give the nod, right?
0: Well, there you go.
1: It's a setback for your country.
0: I hope you're going to play it on the way out of this interview.
1: Oh, we'll see if we can. Thanks so much for your time.
0: No worries. Thanks, mate.
1: Peter Garrett, former Federal Environment Minister, former frontman of Midnight Oil. I mentioned it. He mentioned it. Here it is.
2: US forces give the nod.

0: We could play the whole song and I'd feel like I was 13 again. But give me a ring, 1300 222 774. They're going to crowdfund that inquiry into second-hand AUKUS nuclear submarines. Would you give them money? Do you think that's important? And the big build, and whatever corruption exists in the big build in Victoria, do those issues, do they change your vote?
1: Raph Epstein
2: on 774 ABC Melbourne.
0: James is in glorious indented head that I haven't been to for way too long, just talking about the subs. What do you want to say, James?
3: Oh, I love Peter. His comment that there's no reason we can't have an immediate inquiry into the AUKUS submarines would be welcome. But why can't we have it into the big build and the corruption here in Victoria? It just seems amazing. Love what he said there, but it accounts to exactly the Victorian situation. I wish he'd do it here, mate.
0: Is there a risk we have too many inquiries and not enough action?
3: We need some action, clearly. We need accountability and action. It's not acceptable to sit there and defer it for years.
0: Good on you, James. Thank you for calling. John's in Bayswater. Go for it, John.
4: Oh, good morning, Raph. Just a quick one. I think it relates to all the eggs in one basket question. What happens when we're about to receive our first submarine and a foreign power decides that they're going to have a preemptive strike because they feel threatened, destroy a submarine, and then continue to move into the Australian border?
0: So you're worried we're a target?
4: Well, what's the point of having the submarine to defend ourselves from a potential target, from a potential aggressor?
0: Thank you for your call, John. I read this text. Wow, Peter Garrett, simple stuff, according to this texter. China's got hypersonic missiles. They can hit mainland Australia. That's our life expectancy. The subs can't be tracked. Can we depend on the US fully anymore? So that's one sentiment

0: on the text. Merv's in Carnegie. What do you want to say, Merv?
1: Oh, hello, Raph, everybody else. I've done a lot of research into submarines and the speed at which they travel. They travel at 37 knots, depending on the way the currents. If the submarine was outside, say, Adelaide, and they were protecting Adelaide, but China or some other country was going to attack Sydney, it would take 3 days to get the submarine there. What is the point of that? Australia is undefensible. It's a big continent.
0: It's certainly big. I guess your point there is that the subs couldn't do it. Thank you for calling. Just before we get to the 9 o'clock news, I just want to remind you about our 774 Meals for Melbourne. It's a good old-fashioned food drive. We're collecting food for Food Bank. They'll give it to the people who are doing it tough. You can drop off unopened, non-perishable food items right here at the ABC in South Bank. We want you to drop them off at the Laku Cafe. We are at 120 South Bank Boulevard. You can do that anytime between 6 a.m. and 4 p.m. on weekdays. So I'm talking cans of veggies, cans of soup, packets of pasta, rice. If you can't make it here to the ABC in South Bank, there is a virtual food pantry. If you want more information, just text the word meal now to 0437 774 774. If you text the word meal, we'll send you a link to the way that you can give to our virtual pantry, or you can drop it off here in South Bank. Tell me if those construction corruption issues are a vote changer for you. After 9 o'clock, you'll hear from the state government on why they are now giving IBAC new corruption fighting powers. Is construction corruption a vote changer for you?
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4: Good morning, Natasha McFarlane with ABC News. The Firefighters Union says the death of a toddler in a Melbourne house fire yesterday could have been avoided if the closest fire brigade had another truck. Fire Rescue Victoria has confirmed the first crew to get to the Werribee home were CFA volunteers, followed by a professional crew from Point Cook who arrived within 11 minutes. According to FRV performance ratings, 7.7 minutes is the desired response time for structure fires. United Firefighters Union Secretary Peter Marshall says if the Tyneite Fire Brigade had a second truck, which they have been asking for years, it would have got there in 5 to 6 minutes.
5: What I did get was a call from the officer in charge of Tyneite, who was extremely, you could imagine, extremely upset, given the fact that the very thing that he had been worried about for some time had come to fruition.

0: submarines will have a shorter lifespan. He's rejected a question as to whether it's the price Australia has to pay for a strong relationship with the US.
1: Not in my view, no. I think the most important thing about this program is securing Australia's national interest, about being able to defend our values, how to defend our country ultimately. And we shouldn't swap that for praise from a foreign government. We should do what we believe is in our national interest.
0: Unions insist a pay increase for minimum wage earners will not have a broader impact on inflation. The Fair Work Commission is today handing down its annual wage review decision. The ACTU is calling for a 6% pay rise amid a Treasury prediction that inflation will hit 5% by the middle of the year. Secretary Sally McManus says it would benefit 3 million on low-earning Australians.
2: Whilst it's 3 million, they're low paid. So if all of our demand was given, it would be less than 1% of the whole national payroll, and any of the big four banks could pay that in their 1 year profit. So it doesn't have a knock-on effect to everyone else. We know this because this happens every year.
0: There will be more wild weather today as a powerful storm moves east across the country. The system has already caused havoc in Western Australia and South Australia, where thousands of properties are without power. While it's eased in the west, South Australia can expect more strong winds and rain. The Weather Bureau's Sarah Scully says it will also be wet and windy across Victoria, with storms in the state's west.
3: The peak of the winds are expected about the northeast ranges, and then for New South Wales, it's really just the start of the story there. The ranges of New South Wales are expected to be 90 to 110 kilometres per hour today, easing temporarily tonight before redeveloping again tomorrow.
0: To sport, women's world number one Aryna Sabalenka has beaten Naomi Osaka to go through to the quarterfinals of the French Tennis Open. Sabalenka won 7-5, 6-3 in just under 90 minutes. The 28-year-old will next play Diana Schneider, who has beaten American Madison Keys. Sabalenka has paid tribute to Osaka.
4: Such a great player, always tough battles against her, super aggressive tennis. I'm mostly happy the way I surf, and that I was able to, you know, put all of that pressure back on her, and happy with the win. It was a very tough one.
0: To the weather, there's a severe weather warning for damaging winds about the northeastern ranges. For the state, isolated showers in the far northwest and east Gippsland, scattered elsewhere, tending to areas of rain on and near the divide. For Melbourne, cloudy, a very high chance of showers, a top today of 17. Right now it's 14 degrees in the city. ABC News.
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10: Good morning, it's Brad from Transport Victoria. Take care, and it's wet and windy conditions once again, especially windy. Speed down to 60 kilometres per hour over the Westgate Bridge with these strong gusty breezes that are coming through. Make sure loads are secure and keep a safe distance between you and the vehicle in front. Allow an extra 10 to 15 outbound on the Monash Freeway. Still with our crews attending to a breakdown. Broken down truck just after High Street. Left lane closed. Speeds down to 40. Delays there pushing back before Yarra Boulevard. Still some easing traffic inbound on the Monash Freeway after an early breakdown. Patchy traffic between Wellington Road and Warragul Road. Wellington Road easing inbound through Roeville past Eastlink after an earlier collision. That left lane has been reopened and looking a little better for the other major arterials after a busy peak this morning. Still some slowing traffic at the city end of the Eastern Freeway onto Hoddle Street and Alexandra Parade. If you're on the trains this morning, some good news there. Good service reported across the board to and from the city. That's the latest traffic and transport. It's 9:06.
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8: Mornings with Raph Epstein.
11: Coming up, why is the Victorian Labor Party only going to change our ability to tackle corruption after the election? Things like more public hearings, power to follow the money, a bigger, broader definition of corruption. The corruption watchdogs asked for that stuff for a decade. Labor's promised to do it all, but after the next election. So I'll have a word to the government about that soon. We've been speaking about the AUKUS submarines. We were going to get one new one and two second-hand ones. Turns out, not getting a new one at all. Do you care about second-hand submarines? And you heard from Peter Garrett launching that crowd-funded public inquiry. Marilyn's called about that from Bannockburn. What do you want to say, Marilyn?
12: I really am.

0: Angry over the whole debacle, and particularly angry at Peter Garrett. This is just a publicity campaign for him to get back into Parliament next federal election. He's setting up early. What right has he got as a private citizen to try to raise funds to fight a political decision that's been made by an elected government? I hate the Labor government, but in this instance, I believe Peter Garrett's playing a nasty game, and he needs to be called out.
1: Marilyn, thank you for your call. It was interesting with Peter Garrett. I did ask him, would he be okay with if a whole lot of people opposed to migration as it is held a public inquiry? And he said, well, you know, provided it was broad and set up with respectable terms of reference. 1300 222 774 is the phone number. Keep a few things in mind. No major public servant, no politician has ever been accused of anything significant by either Victoria Police or by a corruption watchdog. We have all these reports of corruption in the big build and in the building industry. Victoria Police have not laid a single charge directly involving big build corruption. Then we got the change yesterday. The state government's going to give our corruption fighters more public hearings, power to follow the money and not just the people, and a bigger, broader definition of corruption. But none of it happens until after the election in November. Ingrid Stitt is the Special Minister of State. Ingrid Stitt's also in the upper house for the Western Metropolitan Region representing Labor. Good morning, Minister.
2: Good morning, Raf.
1: If it's worth doing, why isn't it worth doing before the election?
2: Well, it is worth doing, and we've announced probably the biggest changes to IBAC's powers since it was first established back in 2011 yesterday. But it's also worth doing right, and that's why with these complex reforms and legislative change that we will be bringing, including expanding the definition of corrupt conduct, including follow the dollar powers, which we intend to apply retrospectively, as well as a number of other changes that we have agreed in principle to. It's important that we get that work right, which is why...
1: Are you embarrassed saying that?
2: Not at all, because I, since coming into this portfolio about 6 weeks ago, it has struck me that this is not a case of just doing a simple amendment here or there. This is pretty far-reaching.
1: The reason I asked about
2: change.
1: Embarrassment, Minister, I looked up a 2016 report from IBAC. They have literally been asking for this stuff for 10 years. Is it not embarrassing to only now say yes to it and then push it out beyond the election?
2: Well, the Integrity and Oversight Committee have handed down a very significant report. It's important work. And since coming into the portfolio about 6 weeks ago, I've made it a priority for the government response to be issued, and we released that yesterday. We will be setting up an expert reference group. It's important that we work closely with our integrity agencies on these changes. So IBAC, the Victorian Ombudsman...
1: They've been screaming for you to do that for years.
2: Well, Raf, what we've announced yesterday are very significant changes to our integrity system. It's about acknowledging and accepting the committee's recommendation that the powers of IBAC need to be expanded, that we need to look closely at the definition of corrupt conduct, and we need to provide IBAC with the powers that they have been seeking to follow the money. Importantly, we will be applying those laws when they're ready to be introduced into the Parliament retrospectively. This is work that the government takes extremely seriously. The community expects.
1: I appreciate everything you've said there, Minister, about the process you've followed, which is to do with the committee and what the corruption fighters have called for. What I think people might want to hear is why now? People have called for this stuff for a long time. Committees have called for this stuff for a long time. People have been reporting on this stuff for a long time. Why is Labor doing something now?
2: Well, the government has considered very carefully the Oversight and Integrity Committee's report, which we are required under parliamentary processes to respond to in a timely way, which we have done. There are 31 recommendations. It's a very detailed report. The

0: Government supports, in principle, 21 of the recommendations. We will be working really hard. This, frankly, is complex reform that we need to bring to the Parliament. And I don't want there to be unintended consequences of getting that work wrong, which is why I have made it very clear to our integrity agencies that we want to work with them on crafting this legislation. And that will be done through the expert reference group. It'll be chaired by the Secretary of the Department of Community Safety and Justice. It's important work to get right, Raf, but I want to reiterate, we have accepted that these changes are necessary. Now it's about getting that work done properly and making sure that we bring legislation to the Parliament that will give effect to the recommendations that the committee has made.
1: None of that's an answer to why now.
0: Well, Raf, we have looked carefully at the committee's reports. We obviously want to make sure that community expectations are met when it comes to a robust integrity system. IBAC already exists. This is about making sure...
1: Minister, I'm going to interrupt. Forgive me. I respect that you've been elected to this position and your colleagues have elevated you to the position as a minister. So I respect that you've got a serious role in doing serious things, but there are endless reports. There are endless calls. There's years of reporting, and it doesn't just go back 2 years. None of the issues before you are new. It looks like panic before an election. So I'm just going to ask the question again. It looks like people around the cabinet going, oh, gee, we've really got to finally do something about this. It's a really important question that I don't think you've answered. Why is the government doing this now, and why is it not going to happen until after an election? Why now?
0: Well, Raf, with all due respect, this is not about panic. This is about taking very seriously a significant report from the Integrity and Oversight Committee of Parliament. And it is our responsibility as the government to get the reforms right. And I take that incredibly seriously. There could be unintended consequences if you rush legislation, as the opposition would have us do, which does not clearly articulate the interconnected nature of our integrity system. And that might not be what you want to hear, Raf, but that is incredibly important that we get this right.
1: I want to hear why you didn't respond to a report 10 years ago.
0: Well, since coming into the portfolio, Raf, about 6 weeks ago, I have prioritised this work. I've met with the integrity agency heads. I wanted to hear directly from them what their needs were, what their priorities were, and what resources they need to do this work. So I have been actively engaging with them since coming into the portfolio. This is an important report that the committee has handed down, and I think that the Victorian community would expect the government to treat it seriously and get the proper advice, work with those integrity agencies and get what is a massive overhaul of the integrity system and legislation in our state right. And that's what I'm committed to doing.
1: You've referenced a number of times that you got the portfolio 6 weeks ago. What was happening 7 or 8 weeks ago? Does it mean your predecessor or the Premier were unwilling to act? What does that 6 weeks mean?
0: Not at all. Not at all. And I'm not suggesting that for a minute, Raf. These are complex changes that are being recommended by the Oversight and Integrity Committee of Parliament. And yesterday, as we are required to do, we gave a comprehensive response. And anybody who has the opportunity to look at the government response will see very clearly that this is not just simply a matter of bringing legislation into the Parliament immediately. It does take careful work to make sure that we are getting the balance right, on the one hand giving IBAC the powers that it needs and the other integrity agencies the powers that they need, but also protecting procedural fairness, making sure that witnesses are treated with procedural fairness. There are a whole lot of cascading issues that come through the report and the legislation that's going to have to be crafted. I want to make sure we get that right, which is why I've committed to working with the expert reference group and with those intent.

0: security agency heads to make sure that this work is done carefully and properly.
1: I appreciate you giving us your time, and I appreciate you answering my robust questioning. It's really important stuff, so thank you for joining us this morning.
0: Thanks, Raf.
1: Ingrid Stitts, the Special Minister of State, one of the Labor MPs in the upper house for the Western Metropolitan Region as well. It's about 17 minutes past nine. You are listening to 774. Let's get to your calls. Justin's in Oakley. I will mention a flood of texts that are very sceptical about what the government's saying. But Justin, what do you want to say?
2: Hi, Raf. Yeah, I was just thinking, now that the government's ready to fight corruption, could they also help IBAC get that report into the United Firefighters Union released? The IBAC's been trying to release for years, and, you know, people who can't even be identified are holding that up in courts, presumably till after the election as well.
1: Look, Justin, that's a whole separate issue. You're right. It's important. People are allowed to stop inquiries from coming out. They call it procedural fairness. Their critics call it stopping the report coming out. I don't know if that's one of the things that would change under this push. That's an important thing. Thank you for pointing it out. John is in Gisborne. What do you want to mention, John?
3: Good morning, Raf. Thanks for the call. Look, all this is being aired in public, so Jess will get her way, as in the voters have information on how to make their vote. But it just occurred to me, or not just for the first time, the breathless assertions that I want it now, given that an election is 6 months away, even if this was enacted, it wouldn't be doing anything before the election. And I have to pause and give the little caveat. I agree entirely with you. This is overdue, like gambling advertising reform. The breathless assertions, we want it now, is the same as my grandchildren wanting Christmas to come quicker.
1: I guess, so let me try this on you, John. Would it signal, and this is up to you to judge, would it signal more seriousness? Does it say anything about the government's intentions if the changes come in before or after the election?
3: Well, first of all, I don't know enough about the processes of the state government and the governor and the executive council and everything to know whether it even could happen before the election.
1: Yeah.
3: The statement is something, and the government, Jacinta Allen, will be held to account at the election for this. If the voters decide that, gee, Jacinta, you waited far too long, they will make a judgment, just as they've made judgments in the past about the worth of the opposition and their inability to lead themselves.
1: Yeah, look, they're all good points, John. We're going to hear from the former IBAC commissioner, who has called for many changes similar to this very soon, Robert Redlich. You'll hear from him soon. But Michelle's in Kensington. Actually, Michelle's from the Police Accountability Project, which is directly tied into what IBAC does. Michelle, what do you want to say?
4: Yeah, hi, Raf. Look, we're really worried about some unintended consequences of the follow the money reforms. While they might be really important around corruption, we're worried that the police oversight element of IBAC without changes to the legislation will mean that it will be diminished. At the moment, IBAC only investigate less than 1% of police complaints. And so and that's because the legislation is actually set up to deal with corruption, not police misconduct. So we really want to see the legislation separated so police oversight gets its own legislation, its own powers and its own ombudsman. But at the moment, we're really concerned because we've heard nothing about what's going to happen to the police oversight capacity. Look,
1: and thank you for ringing and mentioning that. It's a crucial part of what IBAC does. Just before I get to Robert Redlich, so you have some sense of what's coming through on the text. From Geraldine, a political stunt to enable Labor to win in November. I'm cynical. Someone addressing me. WTF, is Raf banging on repeatedly about why now? Grow up. Move on. You've made your point. And Amy's got this from Preston. Raf, a journalist has literally risked his life to bring the big bill disaster to light. And this is the best the government can do. It stinks. That's a reference to Nick McKenzie, I think, who was chatting to us last week about these issues. And Sylvia's got this. Oh, my God, the cognitive dissonance these people live with. I feel for the new minister. Nicely dumped on the newbie. That's from Sylvia. What does the former IBAC chief think? You'll hear from him in a moment.
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1: He was commissioner for the Victorian Independent Broad-Based Anti-Corruption Commissioner. So IBAC, like New South Wales, ICAC, and Robert Redlich headed it up. Thanks for joining us.

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1: What do you make of what the Premier announced yesterday?
0: Well, it's pleasing that the Premier now states that she is ultimately now satisfied that IBAC was not fit for purpose and that it needs these further powers. It is troubling that for 10 years the government has resisted all of these recommendations.

0: December, it came down with a report recommending, and it was a unanimous decision by the members of that committee, so it involved both Labor, Coalition, Independent members of Parliament, that these sorts of reforms are critical and must be implemented. I don't understand what it is that's occurred that suddenly led the Premier to say that she now recognises IBAC is not fit for purpose without these powers. I mean, the definition of corruption, which we have for 10 years asserted, is too narrow, namely that it can only apply where there's a criminal offence, is plainly inadequate because ministers, ministerial advisers, and all public servants who take an oath of office when they're appointed to their positions must conduct themselves so that they're not adversely affected by anything that they do. They've got to do their job in an honest and impartial way so as to comply with their public duties. And that power has never been there. Operation Daintree, which we handed down a report on, if these powers had been there, we would have conducted that hearing in public. And each of the ministers...
1: What you're saying, forgive me, Robert.
0: Yeah.
1: If you'd had these powers, you would have exposed more?
0: Oh, absolutely. So Operation Daintree, a case where the former Premier was able to say to the public of Victoria, there were no findings to be seen here. It was replete with findings, but they were findings about grey corruption, all of which would have put ministers, public servants in a completely different light. So that's critical. But I do need to make the point that this particular announcement by the government in no way addresses the fact that we need a royal commission. It has only... It's only through a royal commission, and I'm sorry, my dog's challenging me in the background. It's only through a royal commission that you'll get an examination of all of the practices which have given rise to the stranglehold which the affiliated union to the party is able to exercise within the big build. That's why a royal commission is important. IBAC doesn't have that capacity to engage in an extensive search for what are the contributing factors to this, to use the premise.

0: ICAC has had them and utilised them very effectively. The definition of grey corruption sits there now in the National Anti-Corruption Commission legislation. There's nothing for the government to think about now. That definition, which expands corruption to include grey corruption, is there.
1: So
0: I
1: what do
0: don't
1: you
0: know
1: think they're
0: what.
1: doing? What do you think they're doing by delaying it till after the election?
0: Oh, look, I don't want to speculate about political matters, but I can see that there are powerful reasons why this should be implemented immediately. We are dealing with a corrupt environment where every day public funds are being wasted. Now, I don't know whether it's a $15 billion loss, or as the Premier says, it's significantly less than that. Whatever it is, it's an unprecedented historic scandal.
1: And there's nothing stopping the government bringing those changes in within weeks or months?
0: No, I mean, the legislation is already there. ICAC has the follow the money powers. NAC has the legislation in relation to the definition of corruption. And if the government is as it's indicated, accepting in principle that there should be more public hearings and removes the requirement that they should only be conducted in exceptional circumstances, that would be a great outcome. But these things should have been done decades ago. And not only the Accountability Roundtable, the Centre for Public Integrity, other think tanks, and IBAC all said to the committee in an overwhelming presentation of argument that these are essential provisions if IBAC is to be able to do the necessary work and hold all public officers to account when they turn a blind eye to what they know is going on.
1: Robert Redlich is who you're listening to, the former commissioner of IBAC, now the head of the Accountability Roundtable. Robert, one other important detail. When I spoke to Jess Wilson earlier this morning, I was
0: Yes.
1: asking her about broadening that definition of corruption beyond serious crime. She didn't, to my ears, appear interested in that, didn't want to go down that path. If the Liberal Party aren't interested in significantly expanding the definition of corruption, is that a problem?
0: It is. I'm surprised that the Leader of the Opposition said that because my understanding was that the broad definition of grey corruption, which the National Anti-Corruption Commission legislation embraces, I don't believe that the Coalition was opposed to that
1: Okay.
0: definition. But even if it were, it's too narrow a view of what needs to happen in the integrity space if people with public official duties are not held to account.
1: You sound angry and frustrated.
0: Well, it's disappointing. It's really disappointing that all of a sudden now, and I think the explanation here lies in the fact that there is a growing public perception that the government has been reluctant to embrace integrity changes that are so obviously required, that suddenly now the Premier is able to say, I am now satisfied that IBAC's not fit for purpose.
1: I really appreciate your time this morning, Robert Redlich. Thank you.
0: That's a pleasure.
1: Robert Redlich there, the commissioner, a former commissioner of IBAC. Just to repeat what he said earlier, he doesn't know if it's $15 billion or significantly less than that, but whatever it is an unprecedented historic scandal. I'm going to get to another area because these are all important things about watchdogs. One of the other watchdogs has got in touch with us. There's some other issues they would like to raise around what might happen should the Coalition win the state election in November. Just two of your texts. It's too embarrassing to do it before an election. And someone else texting, this is a vote changer. If there is a Teal candidate in my electorate, they are getting my vote. Coming up, we'll also cover whether or not Australians need to stop whinging about the federal government's budget. You'll hear from one of the other watchdogs in this state. What are they keen to point out they'd like to see from politicians heading into an election? But let's get some news headlines first with Natasha McFarlane. Good morning. Great.
2: Ralph, the firefighters union says the death of a toddler in a Melbourne house fire yesterday could have been avoided if the closest fire brigade had a second truck. Fire Rescue Victoria has confirmed the first

0: This crew to get the Werribee home were CFA volunteers, followed by a professional crew from Point Cook who arrived within 11 minutes. Both arrived outside the FRV's goal response time of 7.7 minutes. A new state minister has vowed to stop providing character references, saying she's endorsed six people she now regrets. Luba Grigorovic has given 33 references since she became a Labor MP 4 years ago, but says half a dozen of those were for people whose history she wasn't aware of. Sexual violence survivors who served in the military and are bound by non-disclosure agreements will be able to give evidence at a landmark inquiry. There had been calls for the government to ensure people bound by NDAs were able to share their stories. And the Solomon Islands Prime Minister Matthew Wale has arrived in Australia for talks focusing on security in the region in his first international trip since taking office last month. He'll meet with Anthony Albanese and senior cabinet ministers. Melbourne's weather: showers with the top today of 17. Right now it's 14 degrees. I'll have more news at 10 o'clock.
1: 774 ABC Melbourne. Traffic.
2: Good morning, it's Brad from Transport Victoria. Delays heading towards Geelong on the Princes Freeway through Altona. There's been a collision just after Corroy Creek Road. Right lane's currently closed. Got police in the left emergency lane as well, past that outbound entry ramp. So allow extra time in both directions on the freeway through that area. There's outbound delays around 15 minutes now for the Monash Freeway with this broken down truck. Heavy haulage hooking up just after High Street. Left lane's currently closed. Our crew's providing some cover. Speed down to 40. Three lanes getting past the incident, but delays pushing back towards Yarra Boulevard. And there's delays along Wellington Road through Roeville, heading up towards Springvale Road.

0: through Mulgrave as well, with the collision being cleared at the bus lane and the left lane currently blocked. Speed down to 40 with police and tow trucks blocking that lane citybound just before Springvale Road. Delays there pushing back towards the Monash Freeway. If you're on the trains this morning, a fairly clear run across the board. Good service reported right across the board, in fact, to and from the city. That's the latest traffic and transport. It's 27 to 10.
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5: Mornings with Raf Epstein.
6: An unprecedented historic scandal. Those words are still ringing in my ears from the guy who used to be the top corruption fighter in this state. That's what Robert Redlich said to us. He says there's nothing stopping the state government implementing those powers now. I'll seek clarification from the Liberal Party on if they're interested in broadening that definition of corruption. To my ears, I didn't hear that from Jess Wilson this morning, but I'll get some info from them. Also listening in this morning, and another one of our really important watchdogs, that's the Victorian Ombudsman, Marlo Baragranath, called in. Just a reminder, another one of Victoria's integrity agencies. Thanks for being in touch. What did you want to mention?
7: Thanks, Raf. I wanted to mention this. It's great that the government's finally acting on IBAC's jurisdiction and lowering that threshold, but what will happen? They'll get more work. There's more work that they'll be able to investigate. I think the IBAC CEO was on your program a couple of weeks just after the budget saying they already have a backlog of 1,000 claims. If the government or the opposition are serious about these agencies and adequate oversight and transparency in government, none of us have the powers nor the resources to do that. If the minister's serious about talking to us about powers and resources, we've just been through a budget cycle. None of us got the budget that we expected. There was some increase, but we literally cannot fulfil our mandates at this point in time. So powers are great, but resources to actually do the work that the community expects of us are equally important. The Integrity and Oversight Committee's recently tabled a report saying there needs to be an independent funding process. IBAC, the Auditor General and I have recently tabled a report again calling for an independent and transparent process. And as I've said publicly, no government can be trusted to fund these agents adequately to do the oversight work the community expects of us.
6: I'll get people a weather in a moment, but as the Ombudsman, are you saying you don't trust either a Liberal or a Labor government to fund you properly?
7: I don't understand, Raf, why no one's had any response to the discussion paper we put out a couple of weeks ago or the Integrity and Oversight Committee paper about independent budget processes. If they were serious about accountability and oversight, there would have been a response saying, of course, right, we'll fund them independently.
6: And you had no response from the Liberal opposition?
7: No response either.
6: No response from government, no response from the Liberals?
7: Neither of them. So if I was a Victorian citizen, which I am, I'd be marching into my MP's office and saying, why won't you fund these agencies properly to do their work?
6: And when the government say, look, whenever the agencies ask us for extra cash, we always top up, what's wrong with doing it that way?
7: Because it doesn't allow us to have sustainable ongoing funding that allows us to hire the staff that we need, train them to the standards that we need, and get them the experience that they need to do the job. So we get little sort of drips and drops of funding to do bits and pieces of spending. Like my funding increase last year, Raf, was $10,000. I joked internally, what am I supposed to do with that? Spend it on some muffins? I mean, like, what does $10,000 do? And the funding I received this year won't even cover my projected deficit for 26-27.
6: Oh, so you're in deficit anyway with the funding you've got?
7: Yeah, so I'll be going backwards.
6: Do you think the government needs to wait and consult you about expanding powers to give IBAC and others increased abilities, or do you think they could do it before the election?
7: I think there are pieces of legislation across the country that point to what needs to be done in relation to the legislation, and a lot of policy work has been done on what needs to be done in relation to the IBAC Act and the Public Interest Disclosure Act, that arguably it could move more quickly, yes.
6: Is it an unnecessary delay?
7: There is some complexity to the Act, but as I said, these are well sort of hashed over issues that people have been calling for years. So I think if there was the will, arguably, yes, this could be done more quickly than it otherwise is. There's not that many sitting weeks between now and the election, but

0: for important issues, you can call for another sitting day.
1: I appreciate you getting in touch. Thanks for joining us.
0: Thanks, Raf.
1: That's the Victorian Ombudsman, the current one, Marlo Baragwanath. She called in on Talkback. You heard from Robert Redlich. He thinks it's an unprecedented historic scandal that's around the scale of corruption inside construction. So the people who we trust to keep an eye on stuff, you can hear the concern in their voices. And I don't hear that they are reassured by either side, but then they are the choices that you get to make. And maybe that's why more and more people are not putting number one next to either of the two major parties. Forgive me, I've delayed the weather. Michael Efron is on duty at the Bureau. Michael, what are we getting?
2: Good morning, Raf. A pretty breezy day again, although the winds should ease a little bit as we head into the late afternoon, a top of 17 degrees. We will see a few showers around, mainly this afternoon, with the risk of a thunderstorm as well. But looking ahead into Wednesday, we are going to see just a shower or two around, mainly over Bayside suburbs, eastern suburbs and the Dandenongs, a top of 16 degrees expected. And then on Thursday, we will see those showers increasing as the winds tend southwesterly. So looking a really wet Thursday afternoon and evening, a top of only 14. On Friday, we'll see that southwesterly flow continuing. So still some showers around and the coldest day of the week, a top of only 13. And then it does start to improve a little bit through the weekend. Saturday, a possible shower, a top of 17. Sunday, mostly sunny, up to 17 degrees. And then next Monday, looking settled as well, mostly sunny, up to 17.
1: Thank you. Michael Efron there on duty at the Weather Bureau. We're going to come back to those issues around our integrity agencies. It's about whether or not the state's got integrity, they got the powers they want. A whole lot of people running that stuff saying, just do it now. The state government saying it needs to do it by the end of next year, after the election at the end of this year, 18 months away. And a whole lot of people involved in integrity saying every political party's got to tackle real corruption, not just a narrowly defined serious crime of corruption. We'll come back to those issues. It's 20 minutes to 10. We'll have a look at the ongoing implications from federal Labor's tax changes in a moment. But we had a chat to Peter Garrett earlier. He's going to be chairing an independent sort of community inquiry into those AUKUS submarines. And Kathleen has called from Mount Macedon, waiting patiently. What do you want to mention, Kathleen?
3: Oh, hi, Raf. Thanks. Look, Marilyn prompted me to send a text. I really think she needs to look at the Australia Institute website. Peter Garrett is an altruistic man. And look, AUKUS makes absolutely no sense at all. We're paying multi-billions of dollars to receive what? Maybe not.
1: And Marilyn was a caller who basically accused Peter Garrett of sort of ulterior political motives. Why did she incense you so?
3: Oh, because if you look at AUKUS, it doesn't make any sense. And somebody, we really necessarily need an inquiry into AUKUS. There's no transparency at all. And, you know, where are we going to store the nuclear waste? In Marilyn's backyard? Would she like that? I don't know. It's just insanity, the whole thing. And I think, yeah, Marilyn needs to take a chill pill, really. And maybe, and anyway, I don't like Peter Garrett singing, but I think he's a great man. He's altruistic and, you know, he's always been concerned about the environment and Australians and our Indigenous people. So I'm not sure what she's on about. Yeah.
1: Thanks for your call. Thanks for getting in touch, Kathleen. Don't like his singing. It's 18 minutes to 10. You are listening to 774. I'll just read out this text. People, I love what's going on inside someone's mind. I'm normally critical, but excellent show this morning. So thank you. You can be critical as well, but it's nice to get the praise as well. Let's have a look at what's going on with the economy, our finances, and, of course, the pretty big change announced by Federal Labor a few weeks ago. That federal budget is the biggest proposed change, if it goes through, arguably biggest change since the GST. It's certainly the biggest proposed change since Tony Abbott's bomb of a budget in 2014. Deanna Messina joins you once again, Deputy Chief Economist at AMP. Good morning, Deanna.
4: Morning, Raf.
1: Now, you've been posting, I think, on one of your socials about whether or not Australians should stop whinging about the budget. Can you please explain, to steal a phrase?

I mean, I have. It was more, I guess, frustration about the persistent negativity that I feel like we have seen a lot of that in recent years, and I understand why people have been feeling disillusioned with the economy and also with politicians because we've had really high inflation, we've had rate rises, so people feel like their take-home pay is diminishing and that they can't build their wealth and that their incomes are stagnating. I completely understand all of that because I felt it too and I have a mortgage. So I understand that people have been feeling like they can't get ahead. What I was trying to do though was put more perspective, a longer term perspective on Australia and to show people that actually we've done incredibly well and that I didn't think that the sky was going to fall because of the proposed change. I think that there was a lot of fake news about some of the proposed changes in the budget and a lot of sensationalist type media out there, which wasn't necessarily the truth. So I was just trying to show people through different metrics that Australia is actually one of the richest countries in the world, and you know why are we one of the richest countries in the world, and to have a bit more positivity about the future.

0: budget. Are you saying that a lot of the criticism in the papers, so I'm talking mainstream media here, do you think it has been overblown?
1: Yeah, I think some of the criticisms in mainstream press has been overblown, and I guess part of it is it's easier to talk about the bad stuff, and it sells newspapers and press when you say things are going to be doom and gloom. I mean, if you picked up a newspaper and it said something like, or you were reading something online and it said things are okay, I mean, would you click on it? Or would you click on something that says home prices down by 50%, it's doom day? You'd probably click on that because you're instantly worried. I think people are always looking for something to be worried about next. But maybe, you know, we shouldn't be too worried about things are going to come crashing down. I mean, there's always the risk that we might have a recession or the share market tumbles, but history tells us that generally things like that wash through and things tend to be okay. And you can sort of protect yourselves in different periods of your life from those things. Like if you're in retirement, make sure you have enough cash to sort of offset some of the volatility that you can get in share markets. I mean, did the budget have a few wrinkles? Yeah, for sure it did, like a lot of legislation and policy has. I think we can arguably say that perhaps Treasury should have put through a big tax paper, you know, a few months beforehand, so it gave people time to digest, to properly work through some of the issues with startups and tech, and to reaffirm to small businesses that things aren't going to change for them. So maybe things could have been done a bit differently. I'm not saying that some of the policies can't be changed, but I think that the constant negativity is a bit overblown. It makes people quite worried. I don't think it helps the debate that we're trying to have.
0: Deanna Messina is who you're listening to for our weekly look at business and finance. Deanna's Deputy Chief Economist at AMP. So in that context, Diana, of how we should think about changes in our economy and not over-respond, home prices, I should say more specifically, house prices, that growth is slowing, definitely. How significant is that?
1: Well, part of the reason that I think there are three key reasons for why home prices have been slowing. They were already slowing before we had the proposed budget changes because we're in a period of now rising interest rates. Increasing interest rates tend to be negative for home prices, house and units, because it means that people can borrow less, so they can afford less when they go out and purchase a home. The second reason is that affordability is a massive constraint in Australia, still particularly in the major capital cities. And Brisbane is now the second most expensive capital city in Australia. So it's becoming much more expensive to purchase a home. So inevitably, more people are going to be locked out of the market. And the third reason now is the proposed tax changes have made people spooked, that especially investors thinking, well, I'm not going to generate as strong returns, capital growth for my assets, so perhaps I should purchase another asset. So you've got a smaller pool of investors now in the market. I mean, just to put it in context, though, we've seen phenomenal home price growth, particularly in the past 6 years in Australia, basically since COVID, it's been growth of about 50 or 60% across Australia.
0: So it's 50 or 60% since 2020.
1: That's right, across houses and units, so overall dwellings. And you know, some capital cities like Brisbane have been, you know, basically nearly double that in Perth as well. So we've seen incredible growth. We're talking about in the month of May across the eight capital cities, prices fell by 0.1%. So they're still near a record level. Nationally, they're still at a record high, basically. And Brisbane, for example, still had a pretty good month of performance. So I don't think we need to be freaking out about the decline in home prices. Prices are going to slow further. We think they're going to slow by another 5% or so. But this is not reasons to get worried. If you are already invested in the market, nothing changes for you. I mean, you just continue to pay your mortgage if you have one. If you are an investor looking to sell, well, maybe you're going to take a bit of a hit compared to what you would have been able to sell it for. But hopefully you would have made a pretty good gain, especially if you held it for a long time. The good thing, I guess, we don't want prices to fall too much because that would dampen new investment into the market. We don't want builder margins to fall too much. But it will lower prices will encourage more first-time buyers into the market, which I think is important. And ultimately, we want to lift the home ownership rate. We've been talking about the housing affordability crisis for God knows how long. And part of the solution, well, I guess the only solution to that is to get home price growth to be a bit softer and to see prices decline.

0: spine a little bit.
1: Finally, Deanna, interesting morning. Great to hear from you. But important little point, at about 10 o'clock, so 10 minutes time, we'll get a Fair Work decision on the minimum wage. How significant is that?
0: Yeah, it's pretty significant actually, Raph, because it affects quite a lot of people. So the number of people on the minimum wage is quite low. So it's about 1.5% of the overall workforce. But the minimum wage decision also includes changes to awards.

0: and enterprise bargaining agreements, and that accounts for about half of the labour force. And there's also quite a big signalling effect. You know, when we see, even if you're on an individual contract, if you see that that awards and enterprise bargaining agreements have been increased by a certain amount, you might ask for a more of a decent pay increase. So at the moment, I mean, we don't have the figures yet, but it looks like the increase will be somewhere at about 3.5%. So an increase to minimum award EBA wages by 3.5% relative to where they were a year ago. I mean, that's pretty decent. That's actually higher than national wages growth at the moment, which is running at about 3%. Yes, it's a little bit lower than the current rate of inflation, but the current rate of inflation is not going to continue forever. We've had a huge spike due to high petrol prices. We don't necessarily want minimum wage increases to run completely in line with inflation, because it jumps around a bit, but also because then you get into the problem where you create more inflation because of high wages growth. It's the largest cost base that most businesses have.
1: Yeah.
0: So a 3.5% increase, I think, would be fine for the economy to handle.
1: Interesting morning, Deanna. Thanks so much for joining us.
0: Thanks so much, Ralph.
1: Deanna Messina there, Deputy Chief Economist at AMP. Every Tuesday, we just try to have a look at the economy, your finances. It's all tied up with the budget and inflation. And God, we're all tied up now effectively with what's going on in Lebanon. Like, literally, that's the sort of interconnected world we all live in. It is 9:50. Just a reminder, we talk a lot about One Nation's rise in the polls. We don't talk so much about their policies. So worth just replaying a little bit of what Pauline Hanson from One Nation said about the minimum wage. So that's something decided on by the Fair Work Commission, which is the industrial court. But politicians have a view of it. Pauline Hanson doesn't think the minimum wage should go up. Here she was on Sunday.
2: You can't just say we're going to give you a rise, because, you know, you really need to understand 50,000 small businesses have gone insolvent because they can't pay their bills.
1: So either way, One Nation going up or down in the polls are worth mentioning everyone's policies at the same time. We'll give you more on that Fair Work decision. It is at 10 o'clock. So we'll bring you that result when it breaks. Keep listening to 774. A little reminder, after 10 o'clock, David Whiting is on a well-deserved break. So we are bringing in Aidan McCarthy from the Fitzroy Legal Service. So while David's sunning himself on the deck of a cruise ship somewhere, probably, I think so. Is it a Mai Tai, the cocktail with the umbrella in it? That's what I picture David Whiting drinking. While he's doing that, Aidan McCarthy from Fitzroy Legal Service can help you with things like tenancy, money owed, car accidents, fines. It is free legal advice on the talkback line. The number's 1300 222 774.
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5: Mornings with Raph Epstein.
1: It's been very noticeable the debate around the budget has been a lot about the minority of young people or the minority of small businesses that are impacted by the tax changes. There is an impact there, but it's not most small businesses, not most young people. What we haven't talked about nearly as much is people who can't eat. Like, people aren't eating, right? That we've got that in our economy as well. You might remember that we had a chat to John from Ringwood last week. He'd only eaten the oats and the water on the Sunday when he spoke to us on the Wednesday. That prompted a big response from everyone, and I'm grateful for that response. We're running a big food drive. The food bank are going to help distribute that, drop it off between 6 a.m. and 4 p.m. here at the ABC in South Bank. Something John mentioned to us yesterday, he was sounding a lot better, and he mentioned a place that we've been to a few times. And I'm very aware that things like Infolink and wraparound services, those words don't mean much to a lot of you. But I want you to think about this. John hadn't eaten for days. And yes, he spoke to us and we got him some help, but he also went to get some help somewhere. And you're going to hear from Infolink again. We spoke to them in Knox, but have a listen to how John spoke about, when you hear the words wraparound services, this is what

0: sounds like and feels like for John.
1: I was incredibly nervous to go into the place I went in on Friday, Knox Info Link. Laurie and Fran down there were absolutely amazing.
2: Oh,
1: they're great. I was so anxious and nervous to walk in there, but yeah, I just kind of had to push past that because I needed to eat and I need food, and it's been really beautiful. Everyone's heart's been so amazing.
0: So Knox Infolink in Boronia, what happens when someone like John walks in there? Kate Weller is the CEO of the Community Information and Support Victoria. So they speak for and do a whole lot of those smaller services dotted around the place. Kate, good morning.
3: Good morning, Raph. How are you going?
0: What happens at Infolink? Why do you reckon that helped for John?
3: I think one of the important pillars is the trained volunteers that we have who are operating on the front line to support people like John. So they're people who are beautiful, passionate, empathetic. They've been trained to look at the whole person and the whole person's situation and do that with no judgment, do it in a respectful way to meet the person where they are and work with them.
0: Yeah, one of the things that was clear with John last week is that, I mean, he had issues with the job provider. We've still got to follow that up because they were just praying on the phone to him.
3: Yeah.
0: He didn't find it easy to get help. So
3: yeah.
0: When he walks in that door at Knox Infolink in Boronia, what happens?
3: So the first thing that would happen would be he would be greeted, he would be taken to a private interview space and asked how we can help. And often when we ask how can we help, people will talk first about the presenting issue, about, you know, the thing that's most burning in their mind of, you know, I haven't eaten since Sunday. But I think what we try and do through a gentle conversation is unpack what else is going on for someone. So food and not eating is one thing, but there will always be other things in someone's life that need support or need to be addressed. And, you know, we're there to help with the service navigation, to make connections and to provide linkages and support to other services as well, of meeting that immediate need. Like, let's get you fed. That's the first thing we can do. That's the first thing that's going to make a difference.
0: And you mentioned volunteers. So you represent a whole lot of places like Knox Infolink, but you represent sort of many of them. How's the funding?
3: Look, it could be better, but we have had increased funding from state and federal government, which does make a difference. But I think demand continues to exceed supply. In the last 10 years, demand for our services has doubled. We're assisting 8,500 people a month with food relief, and, you know, and that's barely keeping pace with the demand. So, you know, we've had a traditional cohort of people that we've assisted, those who are on welfare payments, and, you know, if we saw increases to welfare payments, a lot of that demand would reduce. So I think cost of living pressure is a primary driver now, and that's really affecting a new cohort of people, people who haven't accessed services before. So it's really important that we can support and connect with people who haven't accessed our services before and who will need assistance to navigate the systems and just get those immediate needs met.
0: Thank you to you, and thank you to everyone for doing all of that work. A lot of them volunteers. Thanks so much, Kate.
3: Pleasure. Thank you.
0: Kate Weller there, CEO of Community Information and Support Victoria. So they speak for it and, I guess, work across a whole lot of places like Infolink in Knox, Infolink, in Boronia. Bob and Charnel and I were broadcasting from there, like more than a year ago, something like that. So a reminder, keep your eye on those places. They're doing great work. If you want to help out, we're calling it 774's Meals for Melbourne. Good old-fashioned food drive. 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If you've got questions around tenancy, body corporates, money owed, car accidents, fines, 1300 222 774. And a shout out to Luke. I had dinner on Saturday night. Luke texted